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8: All right, closing out the week. Still got Friday. I get it. Thursday. We're good. Can't see you. Getting closer. Yeah. This is our last week here on the Real Kipper and Bourne Show, but that won't keep us from a jam-packed show for the next 2 hours. 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Nick Kyprios, Justin Bourne, Sammy McKee, Jake the Snake Schultz, Derek Brandale, Chris Gallagher. Are we good?
9: We got a hesitant pause.
8: My producer's not happy.
10: It's the last week, so I thought I should make a mistake on the lineup. It's Jimmy Willie up there. James Wilson with us today.
9: All right, Jimmy Willie. Yeah.
10: Jimmy Willie. So no Jake the Snake today, and I screwed that up. And I saw him, and I talked to him.
8: Are you correct when I tell people that we're going to have the general manager of the Toronto Maple Leafs join us in 30 minutes?
10: Pretty sure that's correct.
9: Cool.
8: John Chayka.
10: Pretty sure that's correct.
8: After a very busy Canada Day. For the Toronto Maple Leaf general manager.
10: Boy, say that again.
9: He did stuff.
8: Jason Gregor also at the top of the hour as well. And we'll get into Edmonton Oilers as well. But in the meantime, lots of talk about so many changes to Sammy's Toronto Maple Leafs. Mm-hmm. Overall, your thoughts?
9: Do you ever play Scrabble?
8: Oh, yeah.
9: Yeah. Like, if you get your...

0: I do. They're the outlist from last year for the Leafs here on that right hand side if you're on television. Wohl, Ersson, Carlo, Benoit, Michelli, Robertson, Hildeby. You know, there's not a guy on that list where you're like, oh no, you know, given the way last year went. And some of these guys on the other list coming in, Bobrovsky, Radish, Andre, who knows, Gavin McKenna, Sissons, I like, Roslovic, Bluger, Nick Paul. Like, maybe they're not elite, whatever you think, top-end offensive guys, yeah. But I like the in-list this year. How about you?
1: I'm not convinced right now that this is a playoff team yet.
0: That's fair. Tough to
1: I think I'm okay with some of the character, and they're bigger, and they tend to probably have a more of a playoff type of feel. Nick Paul, come on. I mean, who doesn't like Nick Paul?
0: For sure.
1: Right?
0: 6'4", 230 or but something, goes to the net.
1: I still see a few questions here, like who's going to score? And at the end of the day, and we'll get into this with the general manager too, Chayka, the majority of the changes were to address your bottom six, which now my first thought is, wow, that's a different bottom six. And is it better? Absolutely is it better. But they went and spent $20 million on it. It's not a cheap bottom six.
0: No, it's not cheap, but it is. All those deals are two-year deals outside of, I think, Duhaime.
1: Yeah, but it's all about 2 years. Everything's about two years, because if it's not, you know who's going bye-bye.
0: Right. But
1: 34.
0: But this also with depth signings. Yeah.
1: Right? That's the whole point, is just the 2 years.
0: Well, depth signings in general, they get their 2 years, and if your team is no good, then you have the flexibility to take the $20 million you spent and trade them for picks. Trade them, you know.
1: And then you're in a total rebuild.
0: Total rebuild.
1: Which we know.
0: So they've maintained flexibility while getting better.
1: Yeah.
0: You know, it's funny. Last year, we talked about offense, and I was saying they're still going to get goals. They're still going to be a top, you know, half the league offense, whatever.
1: I know you did.
0: And they did until the end of the year. They fell off. They still ended up just inside the top half. Yeah. I have more question marks this year about that.
1: Yes.
0: However, I do think the ability to move the puck on the backhand should help them up front. So Nyes, Matthews, Roslovic, Nylander, Tavares, McKenna, Paul, Cowan, like some of those guys, I think they should play on offense a lot more. God, this year, guys, they lived in their own end.
1: Yes.
0: They never played at the other end of the rink. So that should help too.
2: I forget what year it was we did the trade deadline show, and the one where they traded for, you know, Shen, and they traded Engvall, and they traded Sandin, and they traded all these different guys. Mm-hmm. And I remember looking at you guys and being like, who's plays on the Leafs?
0: Yeah.
2: And, you know, I went to the Jays game after the show yesterday, and I was kind of off my phone, and I got a text like, the Leafs traded for Nick Paul, and they signed Brandon Duhaime, all these different guys. And yeah, like, it's definitely different, and it's definitely, I see people saying, like, it's for sure better. Mm-hmm. It'll be hard to be worse.
0: Yeah.
2: First of all,
0: it's for sure. I mean,
2: last year was out and out one of the worst, you know, watches you're going to have. So it's definitely better. I don't know. Like, I worry about scoring, like you said, Kip. I think the bottom six could be questioned a bit. Yeah. But they know what they're doing down there.
1: I think the top six can be questioned.
2: Well,
0: I mean, so you're looking at Nyes, Matthews, Cowan, Nyes, Matthews, Nylander, and McKenna, Tavares, Nylander. You don't think those guys can score?
1: I think they can score. I just, if we're going to compare them to competitive teams in the Atlantic, there's the two unknowns. There's two unknowns in the top six. Tell me where there's two unknowns in Florida. Tell me where there's two unknowns in Tampa when it comes to the top six. The two unknowns are McKenna and Cowan.
0: Yeah.
1: You've got them in your top six, and they're unproven. So those are big question marks. I don't know. We don't know. Nobody. I've been around this game a long time, some less. We're still both guessing on what do we see out of McKenna. Is he closer to Celebrini, or is he closer to Jack Hughes in his first 2 years?
0: Yeah. No, I mean, those are fair points. I would say, you know, most teams have someone, like Tampa does have Gage Gonsalves in their top six right now, that you're like, I'm not sure. Florida, I do think, is the cream, the gold standard right now, right? Like, if you're trying to win a cup, Florida is it. But I think if you go around the league, you know, it's not a lock that you're going to find many top six is better. But

0: I'll give you this. It all depends on Matthews. Well, and McKenna.
1: And John Tavares, too.
0: Yeah,
1: John, again, he doesn't have 3 weeks now from an Olympic year. He's going to have to kind of sprint it over 82 games. Is he your second line centerman?
0: Yeah. No, that is absolutely a major spot for this team.
1: Question mark.
0: For sure it is. There's no doubt.
1: Yeah.
0: But I really like the bottom six. For years, the puzzle pieces haven't fit. You've had all these guys in the bottom six who I talked about yesterday who were smaller guys who wanted to play in the top six, who felt miscast, who couldn't play their way up the lineup, or it was Thornton, or it was Spezza, or it was Michelli. These guys they know their roles. They go to the net. And also Nick Paul can score, and Bluger's had years where he's got goals. Sissons has scored 15 a couple years ago. Like, they don't never score. So I like the bottom six.
2: Nick Paul is stunning to me. The guy, you know, there's been a lot of names that have been bandied about for trades and all that stuff, but I can't think of a name that came way more out of left field to me than Nick Paul, mm-hmm. the Leafs.
0: Just trying to make space. Yeah,
2: I don't.
1: Is that one of those where you go, like, why does Tampa want to get rid of him?
0: Well, I mean, they needed cap space.
1: I know they needed cap space, but he was, like, he had a bit of an identity with him, didn't he?
0: Yeah, he had a tough year last year. He had a high ankle sprain, which you remember Mitch's year with the high ankle sprain. It holds guys back. He had wrist surgery, I think, at one point. He had a tough injury year, and then they just didn't use him much last year. He dropped down to 13 minutes a game for Tampa Bay last year.
2: Yeah, so I think part of that, it's not a name that I would ever have considered. And quite frankly, as a fan, there aren't many guys in the league that I don't like more than Nick Paul in terms of just watching, and he's been a Leaf killer over the years, and him scoring those big goals in that Game 7 against the Leafs. Like, that one for me, and I don't know if any Leaf fans listening feel the same way, it's going to take some getting used to see him playing for the Leafs and trying to kind of root for that guy. Like, it's a tough one. Yeah. I'm not going to lie to you, but if he's good, then you'll be like, okay, that's fine. But if he's no good, I'm going to be like, oh yeah, that's, should have left him in Tampa.
0: Yeah.
2: So we'll see. But that was surprising.
0: Pretty low risk.
2: You think?
0: Yeah. And gave up some picks.
2: And Hildeby?
0: Yeah.
2: You think that's no risk?
0: I've told you guys over and over, I am not a Hildeby believer.
2: I think I said
0: that in this show 10 times.
2: I think there's some risk involved in that. You don't think the risk level on trading him to a division rival?
1: Well, no, because it's Vasilevskiy's team, and they had a real concern on the backup.
2: Mm-hmm.
1: That's why they went and got him.
2: Mm-hmm.
1: I don't know whether they convinced Vasilevskiy to play less games and take more nights off and start managing your season. And then does Hildeby come in with 30 games? Can he get 30 games in Tampa Bay?
0: I'd be shocked if you get like a great 30 games out of Hildeby next year.
2: I mean, he was their best goalie this year for Toronto. That's not saying much, but.
0: Well, how many games did he play? And I mean, 20? Sincerely.
2: I think 20? Yeah, I think he had 914, 20 games.
0: Yeah.
2: He was pretty good. I don't know.
0: No, he had a great year. Well, no doubt he had a great year, and that's how you're able to get Nick Paul for it.
2: But he didn't play in the Marlies run.
1: No.
2: Maybe there was something.
1: Double
2: there.
1: A really stole his spotlight, mm-hmm. if I put it, on the season. With his Calder Cup.
0: Yeah. Mm-hmm.
1: So I think it was a choice between two of them maybe 3 or 4 months ago. Mm-hmm. And then
0: he was going to be the number four.
1: Double
0: right?
1: A's run there with the Marlies just solidified, hey, you're the one that's going to get traded, not me.
0: Yeah, you're the number three now, Akhtemov, and you go from there.
1: Okay. The splashiest name, of course, yesterday was not Nick Paul, it was Bobrovsky.
0: Mm-hmm.
2: Yeah.
1: And how do we feel about that 24 hours later? Is the same, better, worse? Lots of talk about soon-to-be 38-year-old guy trying to come in here and get this team into the playoffs.
0: You know, I want to have a radio take for you, but I don't know. I think it's really hard to know. Like, you know, we had Valiquette come on last year and say, don't believe in it. You've seen the guy's career, and you've had reason to believe in him over and over. He's elevated his game in the playoffs. He plays, he's healthy all the time. There's lots to like. I don't think the number is that huge. But, yeah, I think he'll be league average. Is that sexy?
2: I'll give you a sports radio kind of take. Yeah. Like, I love betting on the pedigree. I mean, I think that this guy plays 50 games every year. He was cut loose by the team that he won two Stanley Cups with. They chose Jacob Markstrom over him, who is Okay. Unquestionably a worse goalie than Sergei Bobrovsky. I'm sorry. I've watched hockey for the last 10 years. No, I know
1: they,
2: which one.
1: Hold on.
2: Okay. They did.
1: Okay. No, that's kind of true. It's kind of true, but it's not true. Okay.
2: Seems pretty true.
1: They wanted him back. They just didn't want him back on the contract Toronto gave him.
0: Markstrom
1: that's
0: has
1: all.
0: 2 years left.
1: They wanted him back. Okay. They offered him 2 years at $12 million.
2: Okay.
1: And he didn't want it. He wanted the third year and he wanted more money.
2: Okay.
1: And he left Florida for more money. And that's it.
2: Okay.
1: That's all you need to know. They wanted him.
2: I'm just saying.
0: That's encouraging. That's good. You want a good team like Florida to have wanted him.
2: I just think that, I mean, to my point, they clearly chose to be like, no, we're not going to spend the extra money on our guy that's been one of our core players for, we're going to choose Jacob Markstrom, who is definitely worse. I don't care what the numbers say. Any hockey person says, who do you want in net to win a big game tomorrow? You're going to take Jacob Markstrom or Sergei Bobrovsky. You know who you're going to take. And I just, you know, he's going to have a chip on his shoulder after they cut him loose, like you said. Oh, they didn't let him go. They didn't choose the other guy over him. I understand that.
1: They just needed, they're so pressed on the cap that they just were, it's the flexibility. Like we went overboard with all these term contracts. Now the latest Gudas, before that Marchand, before that Ekblad. And they just didn't want to lock in one more year at like $7 million or whatever he asked for.
2: Maybe they offered him $1 million over 10 years per year.
1: But, you know,
2: just see if Gary will let that one through.
1: He's 38, and he had the worst season of his career.
0: Yeah, you just look around though, Kip, and you got to bet on somebody.
1: I know.
0: So if we were going wool and Stolarz, you'd be going. Are you comfortable with that?
1: You said you don't really have a radio take one way or the other. So it is safe to say that this is by far Chyka's riskiest move.
0: Yeah.
2: No question.
1: Okay.
0: Yeah.
2: No question.
1: Like of kind of epic proportion here. This is like, it's going to be great or it is going to completely blow up.
0: But it doesn't have to be. No, that's not true.
2: I disagree with that.
1: Okay, so it's just average?
0: It could be fine.
1: Okay, but totally fine doesn't get him in the playoffs. You know that, right?
0: Well, I don't know. I don't know that.
2: No.
1: This Kipper, team lots needs of teams, good goaltending to get in.
2: I mean, lots of teams have
1: good,
2: average
1: really good
2: goaltending and get in.
0: I think if they that's get kind of the average league goaltending, they get in. That's what I think. I do think this decor, I still think there's work to be done. As we sit here today, going into September, I think you still need another D-man. Is the Riley thing going to happen? And then I would like to see another person who can shoot the puck in the net somewhere along the way. I don't know how you make that happen, but
2: I think it's very easy and obvious. Just be like, it's not going to work with Bobrovsky. I think it's everyone that, all the fans that are out there saying,
1: I get it. I
2: you're
1: get
2: like,
1: it.
2: Yeah, it's not
1: no,
2: work.
1: No, no, no.
2: And I was like, you're right. Maybe you're
1: I'm
2: right.
1: I'm not. I'm just playing the other side a little bit too, to just sit there and go, I get the pedigree and I get all of that. Yeah. And I'm on board too. Yeah. I like him. He's a champion. Yeah. He takes care of himself. But it's risky. I'm here to just warn people it's risky.
2: I think you'd be, we all understand it's risky. I mean,
1: this is a big risk. This is riskier than others.
2: I don't
0: but
2: find
0: it's
2: it,
0: 7 mil, not 17. You know, like it's a risk. There's no doubt it's a risk.
2: I find
1: it's also the time that you're putting in that you have to do this now. It's not like you can warm up to it. It's like if this bombs in 6 months, it's not going to get any better in the last 2 years.
0: So
1: if it's no good,
2: let me ask you this question:
1: 6-8 months from now,
2: what's riskier, giving him a little bit too much money per year, or going into another season with Joseph Woll and Anthony Stolarz, who you don't know is going to play 25 games?
1: It's not what's one or riskier? The other for me.
2: It
1: it's
2: is.
1: Not one. No, it's not. It's not. It's not one or the other. It's just it would be just going in a different direction. That's all.
0: But we all agree that we're not sure if this works or not.
1: Yeah.
0: Right. And so I saw a great tweet today where someone was like, this is like going to a wedding and like reminding the groom, you know, 50% of marriages result in a divorce. Yeah. You know, like half the time it's not going to work. That's like, okay, but you're kind of.
1: Yeah, but it's also like if you're marrying someone that's 40 years older and you're just like, when your kid's 20, he's going to be dead. You know that, right?
0: I will say this. I think it's very easy to take new trades and new signings after free agent day and be cynical about them because 31 teams don't win the cup. And it's so easy to go, Vegas, way to go get Rasmus Anderson, fools. You know, that didn't pan out.
2: Yeah, how was he in the playoffs? He stung.
0: You know, or look at, you can look around the league and just pick random people and be like, yeah, you got John Carlson, you idiots. It didn't work. 31 teams don't win, but you got to get better and get closer. And
2: I would
1: got to get in the playoffs. No, you got to get in the playoffs, JB. This team has to make the playoffs next year.
0: But if it doesn't make the playoffs, it's because Matthews is no good. So trade him anyway.
2: You're blowing it up anyway. So, and you've kept your powder dry for 2 years.
1: And then what do you do with Bobrovsky next year and the year after?
2: You play him and the cap's $150 million and you just play him.
1: It's not going up to $150. It's not going up $12 million every year, Sammy.
2: Okay, Kipper. You're right.
1: You just
2: like,
1: play
2: what do you
1: him,
2: want us to say here? You're right. He stinks. He's no good. Like, come on.
0: The Matthews, you can't live in fear of this Matthews thing. Every deal, if it doesn't work out, we're going to lose Matthews. If he's good, you're going to be good. And if he's not, bye-bye.
1: Yeah, but the bye-bye then is the mistake was spending 2 years to find that out now.
0: Well, I think they're
2: hedging have no picks anyway. And they just got the first overall draft pick who's 18 years old.
1: Yes, with two more that aren't I'm just...
0: They're hedging behind...
2: You're trying to paint this picture of the Toronto Maple Leafs that they're in a bad spot. You're painting them. You got your brush out painting a masterpiece here.
1: I don't know if it's going to work, okay? That's it. I like it. It's fresh. It's new. It's giving everybody optimism. I like that part.
0: Yeah.
1: I do. And once you're in... You're all in on Chaika right now to make all these moves. Okay, we're all in on, hey, can you skip the part where most often it's about and then the rebuild. Yeah. They cheated that. They've come in. They've made a lot of noise on bottom six. They have question marks on scoring. They have question marks in the top six. They have no number one defenseman. And everybody was so excited about the chase for Werenski.
0: Yeah.
1: And now he goes and he takes his net and he goes back to Columbus. Mm-hmm. And today you have no number one defenseman.
0: But the
1: Toronto Maple Leafs.
0: The part of what you're missing
2: in
0: all this. Yeah. The part of what you're missing in all this is that they see this coming too and they are planning. You can see a second wave, right? Like, you don't think that they have a 2 year plan from now? That's why they've just drafted 10 kids. And all these contracts are 2 years long, and Willie and Austin still have term. Like, they're aware that this is probably not it either.
1: Okay.
0: Well, do you think they think they're Stanley Cup favorites right now?
1: No. I think they're just trying to buy time, and they're trying to do their best. And at the end, it may still not be enough.
0: Agreed. And I think you can see that it's like, let's be as good as we can while not blowing up this next. If they go and they trade, Cowan... and some firsts, and all of a sudden, that second wave of whatever coming is blown up. I'll be like, wow, they really went all in.
2: Yeah.
0: You can't convince me this is an all-in team here.
2: As soon as you're dipping into anything past 2 years from now, I'm apprehensive. But where they're at right now...
1: Well, trading Knies or Cowan would do that.
2: Yeah, but they didn't do that.
1: They didn't because the other teams couldn't pull it off, not because they didn't try.
2: Well, but they... For Werenski or whatever it was, they were trying to get the top 10 pick or whatever. That's looking ahead to the future, too. Like, I don't think...
0: Werenski's got 8 good years left.
2: Werenski is the only one that I'm willing to dip into that post-2 year window for.
1: Should we ask Chaika about that?
2: Pardon?
1: Are we going to ask Chaika about that?
2: Well, we can when we break.
0: You know what I want to ask him about, and I will when we get there, is the Nick Paul thing came about, 3 or 4 hours after noon, right? And so did they know that that was going to be a part of the day? And if not, would that have changed who they signed? Would they have got Paul and then been like, oh, well, now we don't need Sissons? Or I wonder how much of their plan for the day was executed versus Paul fell into their lap after they made a bunch of signings or.
1: I think they probably knew for a while Tampa Bay that was one contract. And I believe Nick Paul's at 3.5?
0: I think less.
1: 3.2?
0: Yeah. I'll give you that number here.
1: That they just...
0: 3.15.
1: That they just needed to unload that particular contract. Mm-hmm. I bet you Nick Paul's name was mentioned as far back as the exchange between Radish and a fifth round pick.
0: Oh, you think so?
2: Hmm.
1: That's my guess. So and they I don't know. To me, Tampa Bay giving up Radish's rights for a fifth pick is like, I may need a favor from you down the road.
0: Mm-hmm.
1: That kind of happens sometimes. Right. So we may need to unload a contract here. Would you be willing to take Nick Paul's contract?
0: Right.
1: I think teams do operate in that capacity.
0: Yeah.
2: Yeah. You think that there's more of a cap dump? Is that what you're getting at here?
1: Nick Paul?
2: Yeah.
1: Yes. They needed that money to go and get help Carlson too, mm-hmm. who they just signed for 2 years.
0: And it's funny, they literally just took the Radish exact contract 2 years and said, you be Radish for our next 2 years and we'll figure it out after that. So it's good work on Tampa's part.
1: Yeah, but he's getting long in the tooth too.
0: Yeah.
1: Right? Yeah, 36?
0: Man, the division is, you know, we talk about you got to get back in playoffs and you look at this division, it's good. You know, like, Montreal, Buffalo, Ottawa, all these teams.
1: Still quiet, eh, Montreal? I know they signed Demidov to, like, an incredible contract.
0: Yeah.
1: As far as I'm concerned, at getting that kid for the next 7 years. Is it seven?
0: Eight
1: times nine. Eight before midnight?
0: Yeah.
1: Eight times nine?
0: They're talking about Mantha, too, for Montreal, if I'm not mistaken. Okay. There's not much left in free agency. I don't know. Do you think Leafs are done doing stuff?
1: I, as we mentioned earlier in the show, there's still some question marks.
0: Yeah.
1: With some, maybe some depth scoring.
0: I just don't see who else. Like, they got so many guys under contract.
2: We're going to have Chike on here 5 minutes. We should break. But they're like, hey, that's a great run, Toronto Marlies. We're really proud of you. None of you
0: get to be on the team.
2: Not one of you guys have earned a spot.
1: God.
2: They're like, you're done. You're just like, we have.
0: Thanks for helping Easton and
1: There's no room.
2: No, that's what I mean, though. But it's like, they, like, Bo Gruelzy, I hope you enjoyed it. Cause
0: like, they got to trade Lorenz, right? Like, or something. Like, they've got too many of these guys.
2: Yeah.
0: Now, don't they?
1: Yes.
0: Yeah.
2: Got a lot of guys.
0: Just too many bodies.
2: A lot of men.
1: Okay, let's take a quick break, Sammy.
2: Let's do it.
1: And when we return, the general manager of the Toronto Maple Leafs, plenty more. Unreal Kipper and...
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1: Welcome back in studio. Nick Kypreos, Justin Bourne, Sammy McKee. It's the Real Kipper and Bourne Show. Let's welcome in John Chaika, general manager of the Toronto Maple Leafs, and maybe a guy that's a little tired after yesterday. Welcome, John. How are you?
27: Yeah, thanks for having me, guys. Just getting going, so we're all good.
1: Yeah, just tell us about yesterday and the general plan. Did it come together exactly as you thought, or is this a day where you just don't know for sure on some of your targets and whether or not anything can come to fruition or not? It's a matter of domino effect with other teams. Just tell us a little bit about yesterday.
27: Yeah, it's a good question. I'd say there's probably some principles that we have in terms of roster construction and some of the things you're trying to get done. Credit to the staff. I think they did a great job throughout the season, kind of scenario planning, you know, writing their game reports, making sure that we had the best data possible to then go make decisions. And then, you know, my job's trying to, you know, put that stuff in action. So to answer your question, it wasn't as we drew it up. I'm sure there was one scenario of the thousand that maybe hit. But for us, the principle of, you know, building through the middle of the ice from the net out, you know, our ability to attract, you know, the top free agent goaltender, the top defenseman in the market, you know, feels like a pretty good, you know, omen for the group and the organization, the player group, and like I said, ownership and management. So, you know, we're pretty excited about that.
0: John, I was curious just at the way the sort of day shook out. We saw you guys announce some signings. Then Nick Paul was announced maybe 4 hours after noon or whatever it was. Was that something going into the day that you had anticipated being able to get Paul, or did that sort of become available after you had made some other signings?
27: You know, we had spent a lot of time on the center market, and it's a hard market. I think 20 teams were also spent a lot of time on it. Julian and I had a lot of discussions about the goaltenders. Julian's a smart manager, and I think he's always looking for option A, B, C as well. And that one came together. It wasn't a guy that we thought in that center group that we'd spent a lot of time on that, you know, he could be available. And when it became possible, certainly we paid a fair price. But, you know, hopefully it's one of those hockey trades where each side gets what they're after. For us, you know, character guy, champion, big centerman, with some high upside and a lot of stability through the middle of the ice. So something that we thought was pretty attractive.
1: You're watching and listening to John Chyka, general manager of the Toronto Maple Leafs. John, speaking of goaltending, if it's one thing that screams, we want to win now, we have to win now, it's the signing of Bobrovsky. And at soon to be age 38, if I'm not mistaken, it's clear that Florida didn't want to go any further than maybe giving him a contract or 2 years. You stepped it up, gave him the third year. At his age, coming off a subpar year for him at that age, what is it that makes you still believe that he can hit a very high level coming to the Toronto Maple Leafs when others say, you know what, this is just what happens at this age, you know, guys fall off?
27: Yeah, I'd say, thinking about the entire goaltending group, that's what gives us a lot of confidence in the bet. We think that Anthony Stolarz is still a top goalie in the league, and he's done that now for a few years. But, availability and some injury, call it unluckiness, I guess, has occurred. So to have the tandem there, we think is really powerful, and certainly Sergei leading that. With his durability, his availability, the type of person he is, how he looks after his body. Yeah, that gave us a lot of comfort. You know, obviously we understand the risk involved as well. But we felt like when we looked at the kind of portfolio that we'd have with AA down below as well, high ceiling guys probably on the other side of that curve, you know, where's he going to go in his development? We felt really good about, the change we made, right? I think we had a good goaltending pipeline when I came into this. The problem we had was a little bit all the same. Good goalies, some good performances. What we're going to get night, we weren't sure. And so now this kind of mixture of, high upside veteran ability, guy that's done it, but has some durability issues, and then this young player coming up behind him. We really like that mix, and we think about risk. We think about the whole portfolio. We actually think it's a bit de-risked, actually.
0: John, one of the things that you had talked about was flexibility and having it's pretty clear that some of these guys you got have clear roles, right? Some guys are going to kill penalties for you and take draws in the D zone and maybe free up your forwards a bit. I am curious a little bit about what you think of just about depth scoring. And, we've been covering this team for a lot of years, and often that's been a struggle. Do you see that coming more from the back end with Radish involved and Andre, or do you feel like this is a better group that way, or is that still something you want to shore up?
27: I think it's one of those things where, you look at the mix, and I think we got about six centers, guys that have played up the middle or can play up the middle. And again, I think what I was, really hammering our group on is we always put up these lineups in June and look at them one way. And then, training camp, one guy goes down, and, October, November, three guys go down. And what does that look like? And so we do feel like we have much better depth. On the scoring front, I would say, everyone's got to contribute. It's the National Hockey League. It's not like we're going to just load up two lines. At the same time, when you do have a few special players, we do think we have those, not just good players, but guys that are elite offensively, I'd say you want to put them in positions to have success. I don't think it makes sense always starting them in the D zone or put them up against every team's top line all the time. They can do it. They love doing it. They're competitors. But when we're trying to get the most out of our offense, I'd say it's important. If you look at it historically, it's really hard to produce in some of those situations. So I think it's more about an optimization problem, and how can we put guys and again in the chairs that they have had success in. And some of the guys we signed, You know, they might have not scored 20 goals, but you put them in a D zone, you put them up against top competition, and they're going to make it a hard night for the other team. They're going to do a good job of exiting the zone, getting the puck transitioned to the other zone and getting off. And that's, there's a value to that.
1: John, I won't mention specific names because they're under contract with another team right now, but your fan base was awfully excited the last 24 hours about a certain defenseman who could have been a Toronto Maple Leaf. That didn't happen. In saying that, the pursuit to maybe get a bona fide number one defenseman, am I safe to say that you don't have one? Do you need one? Do you need to still be on the market for one moving forward? Or is this collective group on the blue line good enough to satisfy JB with some added offense?
27: Yeah, look, I think we made a pretty good bet on Darren Radish, you know, 70-point defenseman, played against tough competition, certainly brings an element on the top power play. So, you know, we think he checks a lot of boxes. But like you said, I think, you know, it's going to be a group approach. I'd say conceptually and purely philosophically, I think the general manager's job is to star hunt first and foremost. And, you know, this game can be changed by, you know, a few players, top players making a big impact on a franchise. So, you know, the depth piece matters, you know, how you fill a roster, how you manage the cap. That's all, you know, kind of necessary, but not maybe sufficient. I think about, you know, the role of the general manager and their ability to go out and big game hunt. And I think that's kind of priority number one.
0: Looking at some of the acquisitions, how do you see Jack Roslovic? Like, where in your lineup do you see him starting out?
27: Yeah, it's, you know, he's a guy that at his age, we've seen some growth. We've seen some maturity. We've seen some of the deficiencies, you know, become neutral. And when you combine that with the fact that he's got speed, skill, playmaking, one of the better puck transporters, yeah, we think there's a few fits, certainly. Could play the wing and play with some of our centermen who could score. You know, John and Austin are obviously great scorers, so a guy that can transport the puck and make plays helps. Again, if there's injuries, if, you know, there's a dip, if we're looking for some, you know, easier offense, he's a guy that can slide in the middle and give us some skating through the middle of the ice and try to push the pace a bit. So we like him because of the versatility. You know, and Jim and I were working through it today even, you know, how do some of these pieces fit? And, you know, obviously we did that prior to making the acquisitions as well. But the reality is that, again, we all have these plans, then the gun goes off and yeah, things change. So we just want to make sure we have, you know, I always say to our staff, like, if you only, we were getting a player and he only fits in one spot, we're really tying the hands of the coach. It's really hard. And if that doesn't work, then what? Right. And so guys like Jack, who's now on the flip side, you say, where does he fit? Well, he fits in a few places. And I think that's a good thing.
1: John, your American Hockey League team, the Toronto Marlies, of course, Calder Cup champions, like I was in 1998. The three of you weren't born back then. So, you know, I thought I'd throw that in. But John, prior to yesterday, there was a few players on those teams that would look at the parent club and go, yeah, there's a spot open for me. I'm going to go into training camp and I just won the championship and there's not a better time now to show everybody I'm ready for the NHL. And yet you guys went and spent almost $20, $25 million yesterday filling up a lot of those spots. What do you say to those kids today?
27: I think it's open competition. I don't think there's any more meritocratic system than professional sports. So, you know, I understand what the contracts look like. And I don't think ownership's ever been afraid of, you know, having money in the minors. So if there's a player that's ready, you know, our directive to Jim and his staff is ice the best lineup that gives us the best chance to win games. And I agree, there's players down the Marlies that have that ability. And we just spoke about a lot of them and they were considered and they're in different iterations of the roster come training camp where it's open competition. So I think competition makes us all better. I think it's, you know, opportunity for all these players to come in and win jobs. And yeah, there's always food on the table kind of opportunities. And I don't think we box anybody out from anything.
0: John, can I ask you just a two-parter? It's wondering where things sit with Morgan Riley, and that kind of blends into if you think you're going to be more active, any more moves this summer, you know, what the next couple months look like for you.
27: Yeah, I think we're going to continue to explore some things that we, you know, discussed the draft or, you know, we had some discussions around free agency, but you know, these things are hard too. So it's hard to forecast exactly what could fall. Certainly, you know, we think we've got some good stability through our lineup now. If we can add difference makers, I think we should always be trying to do that. And it does feel like there might be some more liquidity in the market in these July, August months than maybe past. So, yeah, we'll keep at it. I think with regards to Morgan, like, we're talking about a really good defenseman. So, you know, for us, where we're at, where we're trying to go, you know, he's been a leader, his longest tenured Leaf, nothing but total respect for him. And again, as we look to improve the group, we'll always consider everything. But I would say at this juncture, you know, Morgan's a big part of this.
1: Last one for me, John, and just maybe an update on Max Domi. Were a lot of the moves yesterday with the anticipation that he may not be available to you guys to start the season or perhaps the whole season. What can you tell us?
27: Yeah, I mean, he's progressing, which is the best news for everyone. You know, he's really been doing a great job. And as you guess with him, you know, surpassing everyone's expectations. So those are all good things. Like I said, he'll come to camp. We'll get kind of more of a firm medical view at that point. Right now, the most important part is that he's getting better and feeling good and making progress, and he's doing all those things. So, I think Max is going to be a big part of this. When that occurs is just a guess. So I'll save myself from guessing. Other to say that, you know, we're excited about the progress he's made.
0: Does that create any cap challenge for you trying to figure out what you have available to spend?
27: No, I think we're in a pretty good place. And, you know, there's some things we can do if we need to make space. So we're really comfortable with where we're at in that regard. And, I feel like we got lots of flexibility.
1: All right, John, we really appreciate your time. I know it's a busy one. And once again, really thankful for that you found time for us today. Thanks for doing
27: Anytime.
1: This.
0: Appreciate
27: Thanks,
0: it,
27: guys.
0: Man. Thanks so much.
27: Appreciate it.
1: John Chaika, general manager of the Toronto Maple Leafs. All right, let's recap. What do you think?
2: The thing, a lot there, the thing I absolutely love, and you guys will probably be able to guess what I love, is the big game hunting mentality.
0: Yeah.
2: Like, you need stars, you need top guys to win in any league.
0: Hard
2: I
0: to
2: think,
0: get.
2: I think other maybe, you know, basketball is the most important. NHL is a very team. I understand that. But the top dogs matter, and I love that he said that. That, to me, out of everything, that makes me feel good.
1: It's the mentality, I think, of ownership, too, because
2: I mean,
1: Kawhi Leonard is like, that's a big one right there.
0: It's funny. You it can is. Feel the swing in Toronto. Like, the Raptors were kind of the cool team for a minute there, right?
2: Yep.
0: You know, when Kawhi was there and they were competitive, and all of a sudden when there's not a star, it definitely takes some of the shine off. So you can see the appeal.
2: Yeah.
0: You know, Leafs fortunately have a couple of stars, but obviously could use a... It's been a long time waiting for number one D.
2: Another part of that jumped out to me, the bottom six and the defensive zone stuff, you know, I wonder how much, like, they obviously went and had a meeting with Matthews and talked about what Matthews wants to do and what his outlook is. He's like, can I not start in the D zone every game? And do I not have to be the first guy over the boards on every penalty kill? Like, I think that probably was playing into a lot of this because
1: Did
2: now
1: it
2: they
1: cost
2: have,
1: him 10, 15 goals,
2: definitely.
1: 20 goals. Did he? Well,
0: I don't know.
1: Maybe.
0: I don't know, but it's not like he looked awesome.
2: No, he was he looked
1: no
2: quite bad. It's not like he was all Rube's fault.
0: No.
2: I hate when
1: at the end of the day,
2: all the zone starts.
1: I don't care where you start on a face-off.
0: You're allowed to go that way.
1: But you're also allowed to show some jam, too.
0: Yeah.
1: Right?
0: Yeah, last year was tough.
1: His
0: numbers last year.
1: Yeah.
0: He was looking at it like, really.
1: I didn't mind his answer on the Marlies. And I know, listen, I only asked it because I was one of those guys.
0: Yeah.
1: And I've been with guys on the team where it's like, okay, we just won a Calder Cup. Who's going to make the Flyers now? Who's going where? And it's like, we've earned this, right? We worked hard to get
0: They're
1: noticed.
0: Like, good job, Pizzetta. Here's Zach McEwen.
1: And it's like no, not so fast. We're going to pay you to be in the minors.
0: Yeah.
1: And if that's the case, and if we call you up, and if someone gets hurt, and we pay to play, and we'll decide where it's going to be if you're under contract, and that's it.
0: I love that Leafs mentality where it's like, all right, we had the opportunity to give Cowan and Danford these awesome experiences where we're going to surround these guys with real players. So they're like, we got Cole McWard today. You know, he's played 10 NHL games and played 60 in the American League last year. He's going to make 900K for the Marlies. You know, like, that's just, if you need him, you can handle some minutes.
1: Yeah.
0: It's good.
1: The other thing is clear that they know that it's the time's up for Morgan Rielly. They're just not going to give him away.
0: Yeah, that's the impression you got from
1: Oh,
0: that.
1: Yeah.
0: Yeah.
1: Yeah. And they're very respectful. And once again, they acknowledge, you know, his longevity.
0: More liquidity in the market. And anyway,
1: we just saw, we saw Darnell go to San Jose. And of course, he didn't want to go 3 weeks ago when he could have gone. And then he changes his mind and he goes, which is fine. And is there a scenario?
0: You don't think they do Nurse and Riley?
2: No. I mean, that deep.
1: San Jose?
0: Yeah.
1: I don't believe so.
0: No.
1: Not, they spent, they committed nine to a Nurse. They just committed 8.25 to
0: Trouba.
1: They're not picking up 7.5 of Morgan.
0: No.
1: So they're just gonna wait it out.
0: Think Morgan would go play for his beloved Vancouver Canucks or somewhere where it's not competitive. Tough to see.
2: You kind of need him.
1: Whatever your thoughts were, like you gotta expand it a little bit. And how quickly do you want a fresh change Morgan, right?
0: You know, it's brutal because I get the point that, like, yeah, he might be okay on your second pair or third pair. He might be okay. But it just feels like one of those things that, like, you can't truly turn things over to be a new team until it happens.
2: Feels like he's kind of on the top pair right now.
0: Right.
2: It
0: could be Riley Radish day one.
2: They didn't sign a D-man yesterday, did they? It was all
0: no,
2: forwards.
0: No, it's just Andre and Tanev. Yeah. Like, you have three new guys with Radish, Tanev, and Andre, essentially.
2: I mean, you have a lot of forwards here.
1: Leaf fans still
2: there's
1: wait.
2: There's liquidity in the market, so
1: Leaf fans still wait for a number one type of guy, right? That's like eluded them since Borja Salmi.
2: Okay, so this is—I mean, you're going to hate this conversation, but this is a relevant one that Leaf fans are having right now. The 72 conversation is happening right now.
0: McKenna wearing 72.
1: Yeah,
2: Bobrovsky wearing 72.
1: Yeah,
2: and they asked McKenna about it today, and he said he's a two-time Stanley Cup champion. I'd obviously give it to him.
1: That's the right answer.
2: Okay. And we're on the same page then.
1: It's not even a question mark.
2: Good.
0: It's
1: not even a question mark.
2: Good.
1: If McKenna takes 72 over Bobrovsky, I don't like him.
2: I don't like him. I hate to agree, but I don't
1: know. I don't like him.
0: The only thing is here, did you ever play with anyone who doesn't care what number they wear?
1: No, everybody cares.
0: No, that's not true at all. That's a stupid thing to say.
1: Okay.
0: Some people are just like, give me whatever. I don't actually care.
1: Yeah.
0: Bob wore 35 in Columbus. Yeah.
2: No, he wore 72 in Columbus, 35 in
1: Listen.
2: Philly.
0: Okay, but he's like,
1: even if he doesn't care,
0: give me 9.
1: Even if he doesn't care, you tell Bob that's not the way it works. The way it works is you're the future Hall of Famer. This kid who's done nothing yet.
2: Uh-huh.
0: Doesn't
1: come in and dictate. Okay?
2: He literally said today
1: you don't get entitlement at 18 on a number.
2: It's going to be a long year with McKenna next year. I can feel it already.
1: You don't get entitlement on your number. So put that conversation to bed.
0: I'm just saying there's a chance that Bob's like, I just don't care. Give me whatever.
1: No, and then it looks like that the kid kind of...
2: It does.
0: But everyone gets his
2: It's kind of a no-win for Gavin, where he's like...
1: No, there is a win. You do what he just did, which I love him now.
0: Well,
1: even more.
0: The obvious thing, and everyone's saying it, is he's got to wear 12. The lottery ball was 12. Yeah. It looks like 72.
2: It's a great number.
0: Rock 1-2.
2: Great number.
0: My number.
2: Yeah, I love it.
1: I'm not a 12 fan.
2: What? What's... You're 19?
1: Buddy, I was everything.
0: He didn't care what he wore. He was one of those guys that wore five numbers in the NHL.
1: So I go to training camp. The year I was supposed to make the Flyers.
0: Yeah.
1: Like, you know, in training camp back then, it wasn't cool to wear like 56.
0: It was still not cool.
1: Okay. We give high numbers to guys that have no chance to make the team in training camp.
2: Of course. Yeah.
1: And then I go into my 1 year in training camp and there's 21.
0: Yeah. Oh,
1: 21.
0: Okay. That's a good number.
1: And I think Dave Brown just left that year. They gave me his number.
2: Mm.
1: And I'm like, yes. I got
0: a real number.
1: A real NHL number.
0: Yeah. I think I wore something in the 50s or 60s at Islanders camp. It wasn't good.
2: I mean, like, not outside of like the most famous ones, you know. The Jagr, Lemieux, Gretzky, all these like famous.
1: Yeah.
2: What do you think the best hockey number is?
1: Nine.
0: I think 9 and 19 have a good history.
1: Nine is the most historic NHL number in history. Nothing. Richard.
0: Clark Gillies.
1: Nine.
2: I think the Mount Rushmore of hockey numbers.
0: This is a great conversation.
2: 9, 19. I love 16.
0: How do you?
2: And then I love a 20s number, 21. You could give me 24, 29. Oh. I like
0: 24.
2: 20
0: ended the combo at 24.
2: 29. I don't mind. I like 24.
1: But I was a big Brian Glennie fan, but. You know,
2: I like those
1: 24.
2: Numbers. And then I guess you could do 97 or whatever you want, 91.
0: To me, anything like sub 20 is pretty decent. So for the single digit, so even
1: so, it is a big thing then, eh? For 72,
2: But I think Gavin can't, even if they go into the locker room and Bobrovsky says to Gavin, "I literally don't care. Yeah. I'll wear 30. You have it." He insists that Gavin has it.
1: But
2: Real Kipper next year. It's a no-win situation.
1: McKenna would be better off just leaving it in the closet. Okay? If you don't want it, that's fine. You don't have to have it.
0: The guy doesn't care about jerseys.
1: I'm still not taking it.
0: Yeah.
1: I'm still not taking it.
2: Okay.
1: It's just out of respect.
2: Okay.
1: Right? The rookie veteran thing has to be in play here, or else we've learned nothing over our lifetime in a dressing room.
2: Ten's a good number, too.
0: Next year, if the Leafs are playing the Florida Panthers and it's going to be violence on the ice, mm-hmm. who do they play? Zach McEwen at that point? Duhaime?
1: I don't know. I mean, you just...
0: Pezzetta? Play hockey?
1: You call up a guy just to fight?
0: Scott Sabourin's making a living off it in Tampa Bay. I don't know.
1: But he played, too, in key games, didn't he?
0: I don't know. Not much.
1: Playoffs?
0: He's not a guy. He's not a captain.
1: I don't know. I mean... I'm a little torn on that. I'd Duhaime mm-hmm. just to be that guy. Why don't you just do what a guy that gets called up is supposed to do?
0: Yeah. No, and I think he certainly can.
1: What did they give him? 2.5?
0: Something like that, yeah.
1: Okay, bud. You're not coming in here to be a player. You're here to be big and mean and run people over and fight.
0: Yeah. You know, we talked about this before the show. I don't know how much he'll fight, but more than Steve Lorenz will. I think he had 5 fights last year.
2: He fought somebody named W. Lockwood in 2026. 1, 2, 3, 4, 5, 6, 7.
1: Carberry.
0: All right. 8 fights last year?
2: Yeah.
1: They let him go in Washington because Carberry couldn't find a role for him.
0: I guess they're going to be the worst team in the league, Kip. Yeah. I don't know what to tell you, man.
1: No, just know your role. Yeah. Know your role. That's my point.
0: Yes, I...
1: So I say that, and I think they're going to stink.
0: Well, we just spent an hour with me saying, I actually don't think they're that bad.
1: You know what? I don't want to sit here for an hour with you guys with pom-poms on, all right, leading the parade.
2: It's reasonable to say they're going to be okay.
1: Be realistic here.
2: They'll be fine.
0: I agree with all
2: the playoff
0: of that.
2: Mix.
1: Sammy's just sucked you right in, JB.
0: I'm a positive guy, Kip. I can't help
1: it. I got to balance it out a little bit here.
2: Yeah. By throwing the crap on the scale.
1: No, not at all. What are we going to say about the Edmonton Oilers then?
0: Oh, boy.
1: Jason Gregor next when we return.
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0: your host, Dmitry Filipovich.
1: Welcome to the Hockeypedia Cast. My name is Dmitry Filipovich, and joining me is my good buddy, Sean Shapiro. Sean, what's going on, man?
2: I'm Dmitry. I'm doing my best, like, Canadian, like, hockey impression right now. Like, I paid attention. We tracked free agency all day, stayed busy with all of that, and I'm then tomorrow morning, driving the kids up to the cabin for the weekend for the 4th of July. So I do have to return to my home on Monday afterwards, but I'm doing my best Canadian cottage insider impression right now. So I'm buying in right now.
1: I like it. So as longtime listeners know, it's an annual tradition here on the PDO cast. You and I get together and we do our July 1st breakdown, kind of sorting through everything that happened at the start of free agency. Now, typically we have our pal John Mattis joining us. This time we've got the third seat empty in his honor because he is on LTIR and so won't be available. So hopefully he has a speedy recovery and rejoins us soon for the next time we do this. Otherwise, it'll be the same vibe, maybe slightly less Habs talk, although I certainly have a section on them in light of Ivan Demidov's extension. But we're going to have some fun. I mean, listen, we're recording right after things have slowed down here on July 1st. There's so much for us to sort through. I don't know if you feel the same way, but my head is spinning right now, trying to kind of recalibrate and figure out how all the moving parts fit. And so I've got a list of about 10 to 12 teams that I wanted to run through that I thought did the most interesting stuff. And we're going to have some fun with it and go back and forth and go for as long as it takes us to get through the list.
2: Yeah, for sure. And I think it's good we did this originally. I pushed back time a little bit, which I think worked well because a couple of things were able, there was kind of a slow developing,

0: the Red Wings and Dylan Larkin, Connor Hellebuck and goalies. It feels like everything's kind of coalescing around your specific interests, but I'm down to start with the Habs. I mean, they had a very quiet day, but got arguably their most important business done by on the first moment they could, that Ivan Demidov was extension eligible. They got him signed for 8 years at a very tidy 9.15 that encompasses his age 22 to 29 seasons. I'm generally a proponent of go as long as you can, as early as you can on this type of a talent. They now have Suzuki, Caulfield, Slavkovsky, Demidov, Hudson, and Dobson all signed through pretty much their 20s. At $51 million combined, they still have about $14 million in cap space for next season, have a bunch more money coming off the books with veterans like Anderson and Deneau and Montembeau's final year. Got to figure out Bull Duke and Doc's RFA status, but it feels like they're positioned nicely here to really kind of scale up this lineup, go big game hunting. I know they've been linked to Kirill Marchenko quite a bit, and that would be an incredibly interesting fit. They've got some stuff to figure out down the middle, but they position themselves really nicely and, you know, didn't necessarily add a player, but I feel like getting this type of business done in such a timely manner is very efficient and has set themselves up really nicely moving forward.
1: Well, and the Demidov one, right, too. For me, that's sometimes, so many times teams play with their food and mess around and don't really get things done the right way. And this is the last year you can get an 8-year deal done. And just to me, it's a phenomenal extension to get that done. And while it wasn't the big UFA day for them, right, there's still a couple things that I think they're interested in and a couple moves that they intrigue. But for me, it's just in addition to shouting out our boy John, it's sometimes doing the smart, simple thing should be rewarded in a business where sometimes there are some other things done that I'm sure we will get through today right now on this list.
0: Well, especially this summer where I think we're seeing in real time the pitfalls of contentious second contract negotiations, bridge deals that are poorly timed and how that can have serious repercussions for your team building moving forward. And so it's not necessarily the most glamorous move because, like I said, he was obviously a key member of their team last year and they didn't necessarily have an addition, but it slots in really nicely and sets themselves up really well. Do you want to talk to Dallas Stars a little bit? Because they also didn't do much, but I feel like this whole Robertson thing kind of cast a shadow on the offseason and we're all waiting for the next domino to
1: It's hard not to talk about them, right, with the whole Robertson stuff and then obviously the big decision today to trade Maverick Bork and use that deal to kind of get out of Ilya Lyubushkin's contract. I think they were very quiet. Obviously, I mean, I'm sure there's some Stars fan out loud is yelling at me for not giving the accolades for the UL Kiviranta signing that happened in the last 30 minutes or whatever. But like it was something where it's interesting to see all that played out because this Robertson saga has been going on. And now after they tried to make a Seattle trade last week, it did not go through. They tried to make a Columbus trade featuring Thomas Tarly for Zach Werenski. It's a team that the two sides being Robertson and the Stars now are kind of come to that point where they have to figure something out. Like it almost becomes that if you're Dallas, if you let Maverick Bork go and you kind of didn't get that, you kind of player, a really young player that I know Jim Neal really liked, and you let him go and if you don't get the Robertson deal done, you're looking at some really tumultuous things. So it's kind of interesting to watch them both back themselves into a corner here on both sides. And I'm really fascinated to see where this goes, but it feels a lot like an arbitration case coming too, all at the same time. So Dallas is really fascinating because it's one player, but there's lots of shades of gray where all of this is right now.
0: Oh, it certainly will impact a lot of other things. And I think certain teams are also kind of waiting for a resolution and keeping their powder dry a little bit until this option at least is eliminated. I do feel like, you know, through all of this, maybe not for Robertson necessarily because you don't get the instant payday, but I do wonder if going the arbitration route was kind of the most logical path all along beyond just acknowledging his importance to the organization and paying him what he's worth and then figuring out everything else out after that, because it'll likely slot in somewhere, 9.5 to 10 million for 1 year.

0: on the ruling, and then obviously we'll walk him up to his UFA, but the Stars will have an opportunity to extend him beyond that. And the reason why I mentioned that, as we talked about, is the Stars are in such a weird financial window where, yes, they're up against the cap and everything's really tight and they're facing this crunch, and that's why they lost Maverick Bourque, but it doesn't extend beyond this season, right? It's really a one-off in that Sagan's deal expires next summer, the cap goes up again, they have some other money coming off the books, and they're going to have a ton of real estate to work with. And so, assuming the relationship isn't too far gone at this point and feelings haven't been hurt to the point where they can't be mended, I feel like there's a logical conclusion here where you go the 1 year on the arbitration, you wind up signing Robertson for 7 years, after that making him good on the back half of it by increasing the AAV to what he wants, and he comes out slightly ahead financially, taking on the risk, of course, of injury in this one season, and the Stars are able to keep at least some semblance of their team together in the process.
1: And I think you're right. And it's the whole, like, I think one of my big takeaways from today and kind of doing a little bit of digging today and just talking to some people is, while there's been some contentious moments in this Robertson's camp, who is Andy Scott's agent. Andy Scott is his agent, who also happens to represent seemingly every other important player on the Dallas Stars, Mikko Rantanen and Wyatt Johnston, Thomas Harley, they all have the same agent. While there's obviously some contentious moments in this conversation, at the end of the day, Jason Robertson wants to be a Dallas Star. He wants to be the highest paid Dallas Star. And that's kind of where there's a little bit of this kind of friction point. And I think it's more of a friction point almost between, not necessarily a Jim Nill thing too. I think there's also an ownership part of this where, for Tom Gilardi, I think that's an important element of this. I don't think Tom Gilardi has a massive appetite for a $14 million player right now. I think that's kind of, he lets Jim Nill do his job, but there are elements where the owner comes into play and it is his money. So I think that's been another element of this as well. But I look at it, and the people I spoke to today and kind of some others, it's they've come back to each other and they realize that there might be the best future for both of them is together, especially after what's happened with some of these other potential things that Dallas looked into, and whether it was the potential Seattle move, or I still don't, like, the Werenski thing, which I know we're going to have a long chat about here, is interesting too, because I still think the Stars have also shown, at the same time, there's the level of, if they can improve something, Jim is willing to swing big on it. And obviously, I'm a big Thomas Harley fan. You and I have both liked Thomas Harley, even if there's been a little bit of a dip the past year or so, whatever you want to call it, after the Four Nations kind of reputation. Robertson's camp still likes seeing a team that's willing to, if you can improve, if you turn Thomas Harley into Zach Werenski, you improve your team. And that isn't, I think a lot of Stars fans took that the wrong way, but they're like, oh, how is Thomas Harley going to feel? You look around until you get the best 20 players, you can always improve your roster.
0: Well, one of the fascinating signals to me in terms of, you know, it's been reported at least in some circles that Robertson might prefer going the arbitration route as opposed to signing long-term at some point right now, which signals his desire to stay with the Stars if it wasn't already clear based on him turning down crazy amounts of money from the Kraken and a Blues deal as well shortly thereafter, is he's worried about signing a long-term deal, which obviously comes with no trade protection in the first year because it's still an RFA year, and then signing up for this deal and then having the Stars turn around and then trade him. Like, he's clearly prioritizing wanting to stay with the Dallas Stars while also being compensated to a level that he seems fair for his production level. And so I feel like there is still a way to make that work. You know, they get Arttu Heuru signed at $875,000. As you mentioned, they bring back Joel Kiviranta for $1 million. And I thought it was interesting in that press release, there was a lot in there about his penalty kill exploits and his shorthanded contributions. And I do wonder whether that's another signal that either Sam Steele and or Radek Faxa's $2 million or so are going to be on the move to facilitate more money to kind of fit this roster together. And at that point, you could really kind of push towards that $13 million if you want for Robertson. So that would make a lot of sense. But I do think that some of the shrapnel in this, in losing Maverick Bourque, is a big loss, and we shouldn't necessarily overlook that, right? And, you know, to his credit, he signs that deal last summer, which paid him, what, $950,000? And it was a real kind of bet on myself type moment. Yeah. And he comes back, He's used as their fourth most frequently used forward, a 5-on-5 this season, scores 20 goals in his age 24 year. I thought in that playoff series against the Wild was probably their second best forward behind Robertson. You could really see his forechecking chops on display there. He was one of the only guys they had that could get to Quinn Hughes in any meaningful way. And losing him as a product of this, even if you get off the Labushkin money and you get back the second and third, which theoretically is bigger than what you would have gotten if he signs a $4.775 million offer sheet, is still a massive loss regardless.
1: Oh yeah. And I love the Maverick Bourque story. It's one of those where there's a similarity in him betting on himself twice in his career now. He had a really down year, and when he came, and obviously I've tracked the story quite a bit, and I texted this over to my pal Adam Vinion in Nashville to kind of share this story a little bit. Like, he had a really down year his first year in the AHL and really bet on himself, reinvested in himself, looked into kind of his off-ice training, his mental health, everything like that, and then went and won the AHL MVP the next year. And then he had a similar kind of moment where he could have taken a longer deal with Dallas. He could have done that. And he did the 1 year deal to the RFA, kind of bet on himself, invested himself a little bit and did that. So it's a really, it's a success story. And it was an odd thing to kind of, from a Dallas perspective, it's kind of what they had to do. And it is a loss. Like, to not call it a loss is a complete thing. And it's also, to be clear, from my understanding, there was multiple offer sheets that he was mulling over. Like, there was multiple, and I haven't been able to confirm whether Nashville was one of the actual offer sheets or not, but there was multiple teams where he was heavily considering over the offer sheet, and the Stars basically were like, well, we're going to lose him either way now, so now we find a way to get out of Labushkin's money as well. But I think it's one of the, I want to give Nashville a ton of credit here real quick on that, because I think they did a really good job recognizing a young player that I have a lot of faith in, that I think is going to allow them to, especially if you've some guys in Nashville who, as you kind of move some things around, who are maybe playing center that maybe should be more on the wing at this point in their career, that I like that you can kind of build Bourque into that in your top six now too. So I like the move for Nashville, obviously more so than Dallas, but Dallas, it's cutting your losses the best way possible.
0: I had the Predators on my list. We can get into that now real quick. The nice thing about the Bourque ad for them is that I guess technically it's still a central division rival that Chris McFarland is very familiar with from his matchups of Avs Stars, but otherwise the Predators really just went into their archives, deep into them, yes, loading up on former Avs players, which, you know, certainly isn't you when a GM changes jobs, has guys that he's familiar with and likes, and swoops in and adds them to his new situation. They, over the past 2 weeks, have essentially added Ross Colton, Jack Drury, Alex Kerfoot from back in the day with the Avs, Jack Eichel, and then they go out and they also add Adam Edstrom, Nils Oglander, and Bourque and Labushkin, of course. And the thing that I like about that, I know people are going to point to it and say, like, it's kind of where you were already to begin with. It's not necessarily needle moving. But beyond Drury and Bourque, and we'll see what Bourque's deal is, I assume it's going to be a longer term investment. All those deals are in that kind of 1 to 2 year window. And I think Chris McFarland, the Predators, very astutely noted that, you know, they have the leverage of cap space, this treasure chest of picks to work with. I think they still have double digits the next 2 years. And time on ice opportunity and some veterans that are going to potentially be going out the door over the next year or so, and got into their accumulation phase essentially here and really leveraged that to just add a bunch of assets. We've seen how teams are treating players who are under contract, especially short term, at salaries that haven't ballooned yet to fit the current cap environment, and they'll be able to recoup that and then build on those futures as well in the process. So I do like what the Predators did there. And, you know, Bourque is certainly on the higher end of that list.
1: And I like Nils Hoglander too, as like kind of a buy low type move, right? Like, I don't think that's like, is that the move that's going to shake and shape the central division? Obviously not at all, but I think there's a couple that's another smart move too. And who knows, right? The other thing in the accumulation stage for Nashville, you go and get Labushkin. He's a right shot veteran D. What is the most overvalued thing at the trade deadline every single year? Right shot veteran D. All of a sudden you look at potentially, if you're where I think they're going to be in the central, kind of out of it and a little bit of still in that kind of accumulation phase, you got a piece that you can accumulate more with, maybe with selling in season too. So I like that.
0: Before we move too far off of this and get to some of the other teams, I do want to quickly circle back to Zach Werenski a little bit, because within the context of the past, whatever, week or so for the Dallas Stars, as you mentioned, they had two very public failed trade attempts. The first one sending Robertson to the Kraken and him turning down the extension offer, and then agreeing to essentially swap Harley with other stuff on top of it for Werenski, which Werenski turns down. And I'm endlessly fascinated by this. You and I have been exchanging some messages throughout the day. Obviously, no insider information here for me, but just kind of reading the tea leaves, it certainly from an outside feels like Don Waddell essentially got peer pressured into frantically panicking and Werenski bailed him out, at least for the time being. Now, I do think that if you are going to trade Werenski, that was probably the best you're going to do in terms of getting a locked in prime aged left shot defenseman that we both think highly of in Harley. But it always struck me as strange that it was kind of this expedited process that happened so quickly here, right? Culminating in Elliot Friedman's report on Tuesday evening that ends with the dramatic line of things have taken a nasty turn, right? And so much for the no soap operas, just hockey in the NHL, because that was about as dramatic as it gets. But I always found it strange because this situation does feel dramatically different than, for example, the one that you're living firsthand with Dylan Larkin at the Red Wings, where he clearly wants to go out and go to his preferred destination. For Werenski, it seemed more of, I have 2 years left on my deal. I'm not even extension eligible for another year. This Blue Jackets team has made a bunch of win-now-oriented moves in the meantime to try and push them back in the playoffs after missing the postseason for the past 5 years, and wanting to see what that looks like before making an informed decision down the line. And I get some of the fear that's attached to that when a superstar player that you've built your organization around expresses that level of uncertainty. You're like, all right, well, we need to maximize our return now while we can. But I do feel like he actually, without knowing him, wants to be there, but just wants to do it in a competitive environment where they're making the playoffs. And so I think seeing it through makes sense. And I do feel like it was very sort of rushed and forced on their part to try to push this process through in the manner which they did.
1: Yeah, I think the Blue Jackets and Don Waddell let themselves get bullied by the state of how things are going, right? Like, it's the whole... And I'm sure there was an overreaction to the Team USA stories, right? And like, while there is a very real kind of at some point someone's going to get those lost files that are that group chat, right? Like, that's going to be and maybe Mike Babcock will ask for it on someone's phone and see it. But there's the whole, like, there's, I think the Blue Jackets and Don Waddell overreacted to a lot of that, and where this is when they go. Like, for example, Werenski and Larkin work out together in Plymouth, Michigan, here about 20 minutes from in the same place where they work out with the Hughes brothers. I think there was a lot of the, oh my God, everyone's trying to force a move, and so we're going to overreact to this. And Werenski did bail them out, because what if you go and you have the year this year what if Fantilli takes the step that you think is going to happen, and you get a couple other things here, and all of a sudden you're like, you know what, this looks like a pretty good spot, and you didn't have to trade away a Norris Trophy winner. So in a weird way, like, it's kind of funny because you see the reaction of like, oh my God, you asked for the trade. Well, it's the way I look at it. I don't think Werenski really asked for the trade. He was just a bit honest about it. To me, this isn't the same as the Dylan Larkin trade request. I think the Werenski and Larkin situation, while they get like kind of roped together naturally by some very similar things with who they are and where they played and everything like that, I think they're two very different things. And you're right. Don Waddell got bailed out a bit from making a potential mistake to kind of bring things to keep Werenski in the fold, because at some point, who are you going to build around, right? Like, yeah, like I don't know.
0: I do think that it's also a relatively negligible difference in terms of the value you'd expect to get back for him in trade if you did it now, as opposed to, let's say, things devolve even further and you do it a year from now, right? Just purely because he does have trade protection, and it seems like wherever he picks a theoretical destination down the line, it's going to be a team he's going to extend with and sign for, and they're going to pay full price to acquire him, as opposed to a rental where you're like, we got to get what we can right now. So it all culminates with the joint press statement from both sides, which included Werenski's name being misspelled and taking that down and then correcting it with the proper spelling. But it seems like, at least for now, cooler heads prevailed. And obviously the Blue Jackets still have some work to do. They have Fantilli and Greaves as as RFAs. They got to figure out the Marchenko situation, but I feel like it's a lot more encouraging now than maybe it was 24 hours ago when it seemed like we were in absolute full panic mode.
1: And I think there's something where there's some, I guess, for lack of a better word, forgiveness from Werenski's camp, because I think it's one of those where it's like you and I sit down and be like, hey, I want to figure this out, but I'd really like to kind of see you do something that gives me a plan for 2 years from now. And then you turn around and be like, all right, he's gone. We need to go get someone else. Like it's a funny way to look at it, but yeah, it's, I could not help it. I had to read that twice. The misspelled name. That was peak.
0: Yeah. I do think there's certainly some residual scar tissue from the history of the Jackets and all the guys that have left and left them in a tough spot. So I do get it, but it seems like common sense at least prevailed for the time being. All right, who's next on your list?
1: Let's talk. What you want to go? Do we want to go with the exit or into Florida spot on this? Do we want to go with? Because I just can't help but laugh. And when we see it's similar to the Marchand deal that they signed, but Racco Gudas. If Racco Gudas plays 6 years, I mean, he's not playing that 6 year deal, right? Like, it's just, you kind of look at the way that goes around, and I kind of want to just let's start there, and as opposed to the guy who left Florida, and obviously I'm talking about that probably with Bob and another Columbus type, but let's go to Florida for a little bit.
0: Well, let's do it. So yeah, the Racco Gudas contract is objectively hilarious. They give a 36-year-old 6 years to keep the AAV down at 1.5. and make the money work. It's the second guy now that they've given an extended deal into their 40s and are blatantly not even pretending to care about it. Now, I thought the most important business they did on July 1st was getting Eetu Luostarinen extended 100%. For 8 years at $5 million beyond next season. And that is now the ninth skater that they've maxed out with 8 years while they still can before the CBA changes in September. And yeah, to your point, they also let Bobrovsky go to the Leafs. They replace him via trade, acquiring Jacob Markstrom and Akira Schmid as the tandem in net. And I honestly find the Devils part of that with Markstrom and sort of the stuff they did here to be probably even more compelling. But I think that the Panthers are a fair shout because they've clearly maximized every single edge they possibly can under the current CBA to put this team together.
1: And they didn't overly, like, You didn't go and overpay AJ Greer, right? Like, how often do we see teams sometimes go and do stuff like that? And I think Florida's a kind of an example of sometimes knowing when to let a guy walk, like what Greer goes and gets, what, $4.25 million from Anaheim. Like, knowing when to let a guy walk is, I think, a valuable thing. And obviously the Bobrovsky one is the biggest one of kind of letting that go and then getting Markstrom in. But I think that Greer one is just like a quiet piece of solid business of looking at, we're not going to overpay for a career year when we're looking at these other things. And it's like, so, and once again, the Luostarinen deal though, I love that extension.
0: Yeah. I mentioned the Devils part and, you know, of course this is Sonny Mehta's first off season as the GM of the Devils. And I think he's done some really nice work, maybe not necessarily, making the blockbusters that people would hope for, but I do think he's already shown a level of creative acumen and resourceful thinking in getting out of potentially troublesome deals and positioning them better for the future than anything we saw from the previous regime. They first, you know, get out of Nemec's looming contractual conundrum, let's put it. I think it was a pretty tricky spot given the circumstances based on what he wanted to pay and all the contracts he already had on the blue line, bank two extra firsts down the line in the process. They get out from under Markstrom's $6 million times two extension, wind up getting back Evan Rodriguez and Jesper Boqvist, and we've spoken endlessly on the PDO cast about how utterly useless their bottom six was last year, and so I feel like that's nice reinforcement. They get Gritsik signed for 3 years at 3.25. They walk away from Paul Cotter's qualifying offer, which I like. That would have been a disastrous deal to keep on, even though he obviously signs just a very reasonable one-year deal with Vancouver, but I think the right player to kind of walk away from. They purposefully target Barrett Hayden via offer sheet, and we love offer sheets. Finally got to see one. We can talk about that more in a little bit. And I think just as importantly, you know, they get Nico Hischier signed for 5 years at 11.7, and that is a hometown discount based on what those going rates are going to be, especially by the time that deal kicks in. I think Dom has his market value around 12.3, which strikes me as perfectly fair. And actually, in this case, view the 5-year term as a positive, right? Because I think he's going to be 29 by the time that deal starts, and you almost eliminate the risk on the back half in years 6, 7, and potentially 8 when he's already in his mid-30s, and you're going to get the rest of his prime essentially at this reasonable number. And so you put all that together, and I thought it was a pretty impressive start to this regime's run and kind of setting up the Devils to start moving in the right direction.
1: Yeah, I had a conversation with Elaine Waugh, who is Nico's agent, last week, and we were chatting a little bit just about the Nico situation. And they were very, he was telling me, Nico's very impressed with what New Jersey's been doing. And that's kind of one of the things that kind of went into this term and this timing and kind of creating that flexibility. And that offer sheet, to me, like, that's also a, I love it for you and I. We always talk about offer sheets don't happen or whatever, right? Obviously, St. Louis did it with a couple players from Edmonton. But I love the way that Sonny Mehta comes in and does the, it's one of the best done offer sheets you've seen, right? Because Utah, you want the offer sheet to be something that makes someone think about it. And I love the way that the Hayton one goes down, where if they match, they can't trade him for a year, and it walks him right to the UFA spot, right? Like, from a player perspective, it was the dream offer sheet to get. And I would love to see, like, that's what you should see more of, I think.
0: Yeah, then it's a 4.775 compensation, which keeps it at a second round pick, and I believe $666 more, very on brand, would have cost them significantly more in terms of potential comp if the Mammoth don't match it. And I do think it's a very purposeful beyond obviously identifying it, especially after all the moves the Mammoth did, which we'll talk about, right? Acquiring Trocheck, signing Anders Lee, bringing back Kevin Stenlund. They re-signed Yamamoto previously, kind of setting up their forward group and sort of viewing the one piece that's still not bolted down as Hayden as a very interesting third line center option for them, assuming the Mammoth walk away from it. And I think it's going to be an interesting decision for them regardless. But, you know, Hayden, I think some of the shine has come off him because he was coming off his down year. He sort of fell out of the Utah's rotation, but 26-year-old obviously has the pedigree previously. But I also think just generally, and this is going to be something that's going to be very instructive about Sonny Mehta's background and how they approach this, is a prime regression candidate, right? You look at it and it's like, shoots 3.3% at 5-on-5 last year. Well, that's not certainly going to continue. Registers a point on 42% of the goals he was on the ice for. That's low and kind of out of his control. And then had great underlying numbers otherwise, was used in a defensive role with Ozone starts, and still had shining underlying numbers regardless. And so it's a perfect target for them. Very low risk, very reasonable upside. And we'll see how it turns out. But I think all this stuff is very encouraging regardless of how this shakes out.
1: Yeah, I agree. And I like a couple of the bets they made. And I mean, it's yeah, I'm happy with what New Jersey did. And Utah is certainly interesting and intriguing in the way they went about some things. Obviously, they also went and make the trade for, at the draft day, they go and make the trade for Sebastian Cosa. They make the bet that Detroit is made the mistake on that, which I'm fascinated to see how that plays out with the 2-year, $2 million deal for Cosa and with Utah, because he's someone who I think has all the physical tools and everything like that as a goalie guy, but kind of has to get it right between the ears. And maybe that works. Maybe that works there. So it really intriguing kind of time for both sides of that Hayton deal with both Utah and New Jersey too there.
0: Let's take our break here real quick. And then when we come back, I want to jump back in to talk about the Mammoth a little bit and some of the stuff they did here. 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
3: 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Hit well to left field. Marshall on the track. Leaps! And he makes the catch.
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0: All right, we're back in the Hockey PDOcast, joined by Sean Shapiro. We are doing our takeaways from July 1st and the start of free agency, running through some of the most interesting teams and what they did today. The Mammoth. So we started talking about it a little bit before the break. You know, at the draft, they kind of take a mulligan on the Peterka trade. Now, there's no getting back Josh Doan and what he's become, certainly, but they clear his salary, bank the two first. As you said, they use one of them, 23rd overall, to bring in Sebastian Kosa, which is an interesting upside flyer for them. I think especially in light of the past 2 years with how much they overworked Kirill Vemelka, and he was the only goalie in the league that played 60 plus games last regular season. I think he had 64 games. And so finding a viable sort of backup to take some of that workload off of him. They acquire Vinny Trocheck for Sean Durzi, the 24th overall pick from 2 years ago, and a third rounder. And I thought it was I was ready to sort of poo-poo whatever Trocheck trade happened for the team that acquired him, because I do feel like his reputation and the way he's been covered, particularly in light of all the Team USA stuff, has sort of overblown what he is at this point of his career. But I thought this acquisition cost was relatively reasonable compared to what some of the reported asks and demands were from the Rangers. And he'll be an interesting fit for them. Elite at faceoff, certainly has the PK chops, I think is an underrated sort of interior shooter for them. And they go out and they bring him in, which allows a bit more flexibility up front for them. And so I don't know if you have any notes on that, or if you want to lump in the Anders Lee ad as well.
1: Well, I really like the ad at the cost. I mean, one of the biggest things with the Trocheck part was his value greatly outplayed what he was at. The reported value and the perception greatly outplayed what he was worth. But if you had told, I mean, what Durzi, Beaudoin, and a third round pick, like that's, I think this is what Trocheck should have been moved for. All the other stuff we've seen in the past, we've seen what New York was asking for, how people have talked about him. So I love the move for Utah on that perspective. And I think Lee adds a really nice, kind of helps enforce the spine of that team, which, just to be a bit blunt, right? Like the Central, I know we talked about Dallas before, and there's obviously a lot of kind of figuring all of that out, but the Central is a battle, right? It's there's going to be this kind of, and I like the way they've kind of set that up there, and they didn't kind of have to blow everything the way a lot of people talked about Trocheck happening. So that is maybe a lesson in patience for teams when it comes to some of these guys, especially of let them win their gold medals and let them do all of that, and maybe don't pay for the gold medal shine in February and maybe wait a little bit. Maybe that's a bit of a lesson here if you're looking at the Utah work here.
0: Yeah, we'll talk more about the Rangers side in a second. I will say, from the Mammoth perspective, though, Durzi had kind of fallen into that third pair role, especially after they brought in Mackenzie Weegar and having that top four solidified, and I imagine part of the logic for them in viewing him as expendable, and I think he's got a really interesting skill set, is creating some room for, you know, Dmitry Simashev and Maverick Lemieux and some of the young defensemen they've drafted to start kind of integrating those guys. And I think that's also been clear throughout this process as well, sometimes to my frustration, because I'm so excited about this Mammoth team and I'd like to see them just level up and take these massive, ambitious shots in the trade market. But they very clearly are very reluctant to move on from their top prospects, and they're very high on them, and they're looking at ways to integrate them into their lineup and kind of keep this steady flow of cheap talent coming in. And so we'll see how that shakes out. And instead of doing that, they make this move without really trading any of their premium assets for Trocheck. They sign Anders Lee. And, you know, for Lee, there's always concern for a 36-year-old, right? I think his game lends itself to continuing to do kind of what he's been for the next couple of years, because of how already groundlocked his game is. Like, I think his strengths and relative weaknesses are pretty clear and well-defined at this point. I think his power play utility is something they clearly craved. They were 18th in the league in power play efficiency in the regular season, and that really killed them in that round one series against Vegas. I think if they'd had a competent power play, they might have beat them in that matchup. His in-zone offense, we've seen him succeed with kind of fluid puck carriers like Matt Barzal previously. And so the idea of potentially putting him with Cooley and Gunther, I think, is an interesting thing to explore. And if that bumps Kraus and Yamamoto down to third line roles and they're not playing all of these high leverage scoring minutes the way they were previously, I view that as a win ultimately.
1: And with all of these deals, right? It's always with the 35. It's gonna be the 35 plus deal. I think it'll be 36 in a week or whatever it is, right?
0: A couple of days, yeah.
1: Yeah, you always know that you're gonna kind of run into, you're gonna run into some issues at the end of it. But his game has aged extremely. His game has aged. He's embraced his role, and then he's also kept the durability as well, which I think is an important thing, as I've watched some other players at his age where it's kind of, you've seen the cliff hit at 34 or 35, whether it's in availability or fragility that comes into play. And that hasn't happened with him. And that's why I like this for Utah.
0: Let's keep it moving. I got a couple more teams I want to run through with you. We got to talk about the Sharks who went absolutely ham today. I think, you know, them and the Capitals went the craziest out of all 32 teams. They go out and they sign Mason Marchment, 6.75 times 5. They sign Jacob Trouba, 8.25 times 4. And they take on the full freight of Darnell Nurse's 9.25 times 4. Now, I wanted to kind of separate these, right? Because I think the Marchment signing is fine. Wings are overcrowded, he clearly has a unique complementary skill set. With his size, he's 31, but compared to your typical 31-year-old, he's only got 360 NHL games on his legs, which is like 4.5 seasons worth. And he's shown that he can be productive 5-on-5 without necessarily getting premium power play time. So I think that gives them some options. The two commitments they made on D, though, are not ideal, to say the least. And listen, I think in the grand scheme of things, they have so much money coming off the books the next couple summers. To go along with all the cap space they had here this offseason, that it won't necessarily be restrictive. I still don't love taking on that money, particularly in year 3 and year 4, on players who are going to be pushing 35, have already shown deteriorating skills. You have all your young forwards who are going to be coming up on their second deals at that point, and you're going to hopefully have these defensemen that you drafted this year that are going to be pushing for legitimate opportunities with the team, right? And so you put all that together, and I get sort of the criticism for it, and it certainly isn't what I would have done. You know, they had the openings on the blue line, specifically on the right side with the Trouba. They clearly valued these kind of veteran toughness to go on along with all their young forwards. I just kind of wish they had done it in a more pragmatic way, especially they probably would have had to pay something more as opposed to just kind of taking on a salary dump. But a guy like Morgan Rielly, for example, which would have been a similar financial commitment for 4 years, I think would have been a much better stylistic fit, even if he's a lefty, because he actually still has the puck moving ability and can get the puck to their forwards in advantageous attacking positions. And in this case with Trouba and Nurse, I think that's going to be limited to a point where it's going to be very frustrating to watch.
1: Yeah, it's, you kind of hit it on the head for me. Like the Marchment one, well, then there's some initial sticker shock for me on that, like, oh man, Mason Marchment's getting that much money. I know what Mason Marchment is, and that's the value. I think you're going to find good value on that. I mean, it's the Trouba one to me is, I just don't like the Trouba deal, right? Like the Trouba deal, really, the Nurse one, I don't like the Nurse one or the Trouba deal, but the Trouba one to me is just, you kind of come off the draft, right? Like, and for me, the Sharks are a big winner at the draft, right? Like, I love what they did on at the draft, especially in that first round where you go and get some high bets on D as well. And then Riley's a good example of someone I would have preferred to see as well there. I just, if you're San Jose, I think it's a perfect example of how it's easy to rip it all down. Not rip it all down, but it's easy to kind of build and move some things. But then you also have to have someone in the room who says, okay, we don't need to go and spend $8.25 million on Jacob Trouba per season, right? Like, and that to me is, I would have been okay if you go with Trouba or Nurse. I can be like, you know what? That's fine. I can deal with one of those. The problem for me is the bet on both of them. And I think that's where you really run into problems.
0: Yeah, undoubtedly. It feels like overkill, and I get it. They had all this cap space burning a hole in their pocket. They're just trying to bring in who they view as reliable NHLers to fill some of those minutes. But like I said, looking at the hockey stats data, for example, through Corey Schneider's tracking, like Jacob Trouba, 21st percentile in defensive zone retrievals. Darnell Nurse, 18th percentile. Dmitry Orlov, who they're still paying for another year, 39th percentile. And like, these are guys who are going to struggle at helping out their forwards and putting them in positions to succeed. And get ready to learn one of my least favorite plays in hockey, which is Darnell Nurse holding the puck behind the net, waiting for all his forwards to run his routes, shaking a couple guys off, and then just sending a puck down the length of the ice and having it be an icing and coming back for a draw the other way. And, you know, from the other side for the Oilers, like, I feel like getting off of his money, even with the cap going up and, you know, people around the league valuing his toughness and skill set and ability to eat minutes and do all that stuff, like, I think is still really tidy work for them. Not only getting off that money, but taking a bet on a younger, cheaper left shot defenseman in Shakir Mukhamudulin. They go around and turn around and use some of those savings on Ryan Shea. There's a bit of concern about his sample size, where he's a 29-year-old with only 150 games. You're quite familiar with him, I'm sure, on his way up through the Texas Stars, but I really liked his game last year. By comparison, was much better at defensive zone retrievals, really good on the PK, a very reasonable contract they signed him to, despite being one of the few defensemen on the market who can skate and chew gum at the same time. The Oilers also take that flyer on Devon Levi, trading down from the third to the seventh, essentially, bring in Freddie Anderson on a one-year deal, retain Kasperi Kapanen on a one-year deal. I thought it was a remarkably reasonable July 1 for the Oilers compared to what I'm used to from them. And so I feel like while we're kind of bringing it down from the Sharks' perspective, I think the Oilers did pretty well there. I mentioned the other team that went ham, the Capitals. You know, we lumped the Tuck sign-in trade, acquiring Jordan Kyrou previously. They spend 4.2 times 4 on Vinny Desharnais, which might have been one of the more surprising signings of the day. Boone Jenner, 5.7 times 4. I have a lot of concerns about Jenner as a 33-year-old, I think, with how much time he's missed every year the past 6 years, essentially. I imagine part of the logic for them beyond having the cap space was bringing in a center and potentially bumping some of these younger guys like Assorta for Nelia Protus to the wing to maximize their offense. But they went kind of crazy with that. I got a couple other teams I want to run through with you. The Kings, the Rangers, the Lightning, the Leafs, and then a couple of teams that I'm going to be watching for moving forward. Which one do you want to start with?
1: Let's start with the Kings, just because the Ken Holland special was on display of let's go bring a bunch of old guys and put value on getting into the playoffs over actually trying to maybe win this thing at some point.
0: Yeah, them bringing in a 41-year-old, a 39-year-old, a 35-year-old, a 34-year-old, and then 32, Scott Laudon, the young buck, back for three years is definitely on brand. I will say, like, the Matt Zuccarello one, and I know there's the $5 million bonus attached to it if he hits 10 games, which he will hit, is still a great deal. I think very highly of what he brought to the Wild and how valuable he is on the power play, especially. So I love adding his playmaking. And I think, you know, the terms were relatively reasonable. I think Erik Gustafsson is going to be interesting. We'll see if he gets any run with them. But I did want to note that pretty much the last time we saw him succeed in the NHL in 2023-24 was under Peter Laviolette. And so they bring him in for $1 million. And meanwhile, like, the Wild lose Zuccarello there. They lose Marcus Johansson, who goes back to Europe. It looks like they're going to lose Vlad Tarasenko, and we'll see what they do in the meantime. But those are pretty valuable minutes they just lost in the wing, and they don't really have a lot of resources to kind of backfill it.
1: Now, the Wild, on that point, it's going to be interesting of when you're spending as much money as they are, and obviously the Matt Boldy deal is incredible, but obviously we're spending the amount of money that goes to basically five or six players in Minnesota. I'm fascinated by who is going to be, are you going to find that guy where you and I are messaging back and forth after 35, 40 games, we're like, you know what? It's the Shaq meme. I wasn't familiar with your game, but right? Like, you're going to have to find that guy if you're in Minnesota, because it's a lot of openings for that right now.
0: Yeah. You know, we mentioned the Rangers before in the Trocheck trade, they completely reconfigured their blue line. They've got the Gavrikov Fox pair coming back. They send out a 2030 first. I can't believe we're already getting to 2030s with these picks for Marcus Pettersson. They bring in Sean Durzi in the Trocheck trade. They wind up sending out Will Borgen for a couple picks to Boston. I think a pretty precarious position. I know that both of the first they sent out via trade over the past week are top 10 protected. But particularly the 2031, for example, where Adam Fox's deal expires in 2029. I think it's a lot of risk they've inherited for a team that I think is still fair to be skeptical of, like, how good and how competitive they're going to be, but they clearly had no appetite for continuing to miss the playoffs and suck the way they have recently. And so they go out and make all those moves. They bring in Oliver Bjorkstrand at a very reasonable 4.5 times one, even though I was pretty frustrated watching him on the Lightning last year. And I guess in combination with all those things, I find it a bit perplexing. I know they were ready to move on from it, and it's kind of in line with what they'd done previously, but sending out Trocheck likely means that you're bumping JT Miller back down to center, for example. And I think at this point of his career, that is an ideal if you're going to try and be as competitive as they are. So the Rangers were certainly very, very active today.
1: They were active, but I don't understand the plan. I'll just be very clear, right? Like, you're looking at it and it's, you're kind of watching and you're trying to get a better sense for everything of why and how and what a team's trying to do. And I look at the Rangers and it's very much, it feels like watching that guy. It feels like watching my college roommate who was just couldn't sit still playing Madden because he always had to, couldn't go an off season without making six trades, right? So I look at the kind of the Rangers and it's like the Trocheck thought process, the Dorofeev trade from last week and the Trocheck thing, they kind of go into different angles. And then you go, and then I don't mind the Bjorkstrand deal. Like, in a vacuum, I like that. But overall, I look at this and you kind of struggle and say, like, what is the actual plan here? Because I'm struggling to see it.
0: We got through as much as we could here today as our heads are still spinning and we're trying to sort it out. I will do a second sweep tomorrow and do another show and get to some of the other stuff we didn't get to and kind of put a pin in it before we take a little bit of a break. I will let you on the way out here promote some stuff. I know you said you're going for a little getaway, but you've been very active certainly on various platforms and I'm sure you have a lot of other fun stuff coming. So I'll let you promote whatever you want here on the way out.
1: Yeah, for sure. Robert and I have been working on our show. Dimitri has been our most famous Sportsnet guest so far on Algorithmically Incorrect Hockey. We've got a bonus episode coming out tomorrow morning on that with Michigan State strength coach Will Morlock, actually, who is, if you ask Porter Martone, who was one of the most, who is the person helping get to the NHL and be ready for the Flyers the most this year, he'll talk about Will Morlock quite a bit. So tease that, get my own platform over the through Substack, Shap Shots Hockey, check that out. And then obviously do a bunch of work with our pals over at Elite Prospects. So those will be my shouts today. And then I'll close it with, if you're an outlet that's looking to hire a good person who's a really good writer, John Mattis is your man. So give him a call.
0: As soon as he gets off LTIR and makes his return on the PDO cast. All right, buddy. Well, enjoy your time off and the little getaway, living the Canadian dream, going off to the cottage. I will not be taking a break yet. As I said, I'm going to do another show here, breaking down some of the stuff from the start of free agency, and we'll take a couple days off after that. But I wanted to note, unlike previous off seasons where we just go away for all of July and August and come back at some point in September, we're going to be plowing ahead this off season. We'll keep doing regular shows, so don't leave the feed yet and stick around. And it should be a fun off season here. If you've enjoyed this show and all the stuff we've been doing, give us a 5-star review wherever you listen. Subscribe to the PDOcast Patreon as well. Plenty of extra content coming there throughout the summer. And that is all for today. Thank you for listening to the Hockey PDOcast streaming on the Sportsnet Radio Network.
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37: Yeah, look, the AL West, PJ laid it out why it's great. And the AL Central does have the White Sox and Guardians deadlocked. I think the Twins stink, the Tigers stink, unless they turn it around. And the Royals are awful. So I'm going to agree. I'm going to say the AL West, like PJ said, Rangers, M's, Astros, A's. I think any one of those teams could probably win the division. Maybe not the A's, but I mean, for a long time, they looked like they could. And who knows? Long season.
38: Yeah, look, I'm not ready to say that any of these divisions are going to be the best. I mean, obviously the NL West is going to be decided by the Dodgers are going to win it by 110 games or something like that. It's going to be insane. But I think every other division in baseball has the possibility of being decided by five or less games between the top two teams. Like, I really do. And when you look at the reason why I said the AL Central is because you look at the White Sox and the Guardians, both of those two teams are teams that are capable of falling back to the pack. And you can see Detroit and you can see Minnesota making a run. You could see a spot in September where maybe there's four teams within a game of one another vying for this division. So that's why I think it could be the AL Central, but I think every division in baseball minus the National League West is a division that could be decided by five or less games. All right. Let's go to the next one. Spain will beat France if they face each other in the semifinals. Hot or cold, Pat?
37: Hot. Hot. I picked Spain to win the World Cup when me and PJ did our brackets last week. Which, by the way, let's see. Did we both have Portugal? I had Portugal over Croatia. PJ, you had Croatia over Portugal. So I got a point on you there. You had France. You had the Netherlands. I think that's where I got you as well. I had Morocco.
0: Mm-hmm.
37: And, yeah.
0: I did have Paraguay, though. Nailed. I had Paraguay upset.
37: Well, we got those are like the free squares. Oh, that was, we gave ourselves those because those results had already happened.

0: not without, like, not without a reason. Like, they look like a, speaking of bandwagon, they look like a wagon. They scored three goals or more every single game. They have Mbappe. They have Dembele, who scored a first half hat trick. You know, like, Michael Olise could be the best player on a lot of these teams, and he's like the fourth or fifth best player on France. And so, yeah, they are very, very dangerous. I just think Spain has kind of flown under the radar. They have not given up a goal yet in this tournament. They had the auspicious start when they tied Cabo Verde, Cape Verde. So they haven't given up a goal yet. They destroyed, they waxed Austria today. It was so, I think it was the easiest 3-0 win you could have. And so I think they're going to beat Portugal. And I think then they're going to, no offense, they'll either beat USA or Belgium. And then we'll get the semifinal date between them and France. And I think France will be the favorite because they are the aesthetically more pleasing team. But Spain's got a defense built to win a World Cup. And I think they're going to be the, that's going to be the reason why they win that game. So hot. Spain's going to knock out France.
1: You know, Brandon, I'm glad you asked this question because I was actually thinking about this today. I'm going to say cold because, as Pat highlighted, he's got Spain to win it all. I got France to win it all, which means they have to win that game. And I still think they're the best team and they look like the best team. But I was thinking back to this last calendar year of sports. And when there have been semifinal matchups that people have considered the de facto championship game, right? The consensus team that I think most people would have picked in that semifinal game have actually gone on to lose. So you think about when the Seahawks played the Rams and we were all calling the NFC Championship essentially the Super Bowl. I would say a lot of people liked the Rams in that game. Seattle ended up winning. When OKC played the Spurs and we all thought the Western Conference Final was essentially the NBA Finals. Well, most people picked OKC. San Antonio ended up winning. And then in the Final Four, we all looked at UConn, Illinois, Arizona, Michigan, and we're like, oh, that Arizona-Michigan game is going to be the national championship. And I think a lot of people probably liked Arizona in that game. Michigan ended up winning. So I found it very interesting that in these three scenarios we've gotten with these semifinals where they felt like actual finals, probably the team that more people thought would win has actually lost. And what makes me nervous is if Spain plays France, I think more people are going to like France in that game. So if it ends up being like an England, you know, Colombia semifinal or something like that, Mexico, Argentina, whatever it may be, that's the only thing that's kind of making me nervous because I was thinking about that today and I'm like, you know, France is the heavy favorite. They look so good, but Spain kind of looks good today against Austria. And after that first game, they've kind of gotten rolling. And just the way that in some of these other sports, those semifinal games have played out, I like France to win it and I'm sticking with it, but part of me is kind of thinking that Spain might win that game. So I'll say cold for now, but I just, I think that's pretty interesting.
2: Yeah. I'm going to bow out of this one because the only name that any of you guys said that I knew was Mbappe. and to be honest with you, I have no clue who's better between Spain or France. So I'll bow out of this one. I'll let you guys just hash it out. Whoever wins, I'm rooting for PJ. But, you know, we'll see. All right. Let's go to the next one. Nick
0: Kurtz.
2: You're
0: an asswipe.
2: Nick Kurtz, PCA, and James Wood are the reason why fans should not be voting for All-Stars. Hot or cold, PJ?
1: Brandon, I know you feel very strongly about this topic. I really do not. All-Star games are exhibitions. They're supposed to be fun. They're trying to get the fans as involved as they can. And this is the way that they can do that. I would like there to be like a certain parameter that if a player meets statistics throughout the year, if he has 18 plus home runs and is batting 300, like automatically go to the All-Star game, maybe some of that. But the idea that, you know, fans shouldn't be voting on All-Star, I just don't think is great for the game. I think it's good that fans want to root on their favorite players, their favorite teams, try to get them in. It is unfortunate that, again, you're going to have some really good players that probably aren't going to make it to Philadelphia, but I'm going to go cold on this because fans have been voting in All-Star games for a while across a bunch of sports. I think it's a good way for them to get involved. And it, again, it is unfortunate that some players, especially if they're on small market teams or

0: they're having great seasons, but they're just not on national games, and people really don't know of them if they're not a casual fan, that they get left out. But I think you have to let the fans continue to vote.
1: Yeah, I agree with PJ. So I'm going to go cold according to Combs's prompt. Now, here's the thing. PCA should be an all-star. And I know I give you a lot of crap, Combs, but you've been pumping up your boy, and you've put his numbers and everything next to the guys on the National League outfield list. And, you know, he's had a better season than just about all of them. You know, he's had a better season than Brandon Marsh, Soto, Michael Harris, Andy Pages, Ronald Acuna, Teoscar Hernandez. So, yes, I would agree that PCA should be an all-star. When it comes to Nick Kurtz, probably not. You know, he has not been better than Ben Rice, and he's not better than Vladdy. Now, I mean, let me put their numbers here side by side in real time. Vladdy on the season, hitting .267. Okay. All right, never mind. I stand corrected. I didn't realize how poor of a season Vladdy was having. Yeah. All right. Maybe you got a point. Yeah. And James Wood should be an all-star. I don't want to get rid of the fan voting, though. So, yeah, I mean, like PJ, I don't really get incensed. But, like, yeah, the most deserving guys should be the all-stars, not so much just a popularity contest. And most of the time, the popularity contests are the household names. Vladdy is a household name. He's not having a good season. You're right. He shouldn't be an all-star. So after all that, I guess I'll pull a Combs. I'm going to bow out here.
2: First of all, no, because you're a coward with your take. I don't want to take away fan vote. No, take away these morons' right to vote for the All-Star, because that's what they are. They are morons. And it's not just about PCA. It's not just about Nick Kurtz. The American League finalist for catcher is Alejandro Kirk. Alejandro Kirk has played 36 games this season, has a .212 batting average, 2 home runs, and 7 RBIs. 7 RBIs. His OPS is .607. And he's the finalist. Fans are stupid. Fans do not know the game. Fans do not understand. You just got an entire country in Canada that is voting for Canadian players. Fans should not be voting for all-stars. All-stars, because not only is it, yes, sure, is it an exhibition game? Absolutely. Is it fun to watch? Absolutely. I love the Home Run Derby every single year. But this goes on their record. 5-time all-star, 6-time all-star, when you're talking about Hall of Fame voting, right? This stuff matters to the players. These stats matters to the players. You're going to take away the opportunity for somebody that deserves to be in the All-Star game for Alejandro Kirk? You've got to be kidding me. You have got to be kidding me. It is a joke. Fans are stupid and should not be voting for All-Stars. It should be other players. It should be writers. It should be all of that. Should not be fans. Absolutely. It needs to end, and it should have ended 20 years ago.
0: I think baseball is a little different of a sport than all the others, though, because every team is guaranteed one player to represent. Obviously, in the instance of Kirk, like, he should never be considered with the season that he's having and the fact he's only played 36 games. But it's like, and I know somebody on the Rockies this year, I mean, is having a terrific year, you know, and sometimes, like, really bad teams have players that are really doing well. But you know, baseball, I think, is a little different than some of the others because there are so many players that play in it. Every team has to have one guy that is represented. And again, as Pat was saying too, like, I do think they should find some common ground where you let fans vote, but, you know, players also have to meet a certain standard to be considered an all-star. It's not just like open season and you can vote for anybody. That's where I definitely disagree with it a little bit. But Brandon, as much as you love baseball, and I get you think the fans are stupid, but, like, it is good for the game, you know, to have people involved, to have them voting, to have them watching, to have them try to see their favorite players.
2: It's good for who in the game? It's good because for who? We're going to watch Alejandro Kirk at the All-Star game? I was wrong, by the way. I looked at the wrong set. It's not 36 games. That's his projected games that he's going to play this year. He's played 19 games, by the way. He's had 66 at-bats. Like, we're gonna watch him in the All-Star game, but we're not going to see guys like PCA and Nick Kurtz and James Wood? This is why the All-Star game should not be voted on by fans. And it's not. Is this good for you when we turn on the game on All-Star weekend and we're watching the game? Would you rather watch Alejandro Kirk taking that bat than watch PCA or James Wood taking that bat? Who's it good for? It's not good for anybody.
0: That's fair.
1: He makes a good point, PJ. As much as I do think that fan voting is good for baseball, it's good for the game. You do get a lot of not even just stupid fans. You just get, like you said, you get a lot of Blue Jays fans that are all from Canada that are just going to vote right for Canadian players or going to vote for Blue Jays players no matter what. And you got a whole country behind them. Alejandro Kirk should not be an All-Star. That's no, I didn't even realize
3: there's
1: that.
3: There's no arguing for that. I mean, I can't argue anything.
1: That's bad.
3: That is bad. That's bad. Like that shouldn't even just be, again, like there should only be a certain amount of players that you can vote for. And to be transparent with you, Brandon, I didn't realize that like you can kind of vote for like any player. I just thought like each team had a certain amount of players that were in like the discussion, consideration for being an All-Star. I mean, if you've only played less than 20 games, like that's crazy. You shouldn't be voting, you know, be able to vote for a guy like that.
2: How about Ronald Acuña Jr. being a finalist for All-Star outfielder? He's hurt. He can't even play in the game.
1: Well, yeah, but then you'll have that game. You will have a reserve.
3: Correct.
2: Yeah, but I mean, come on. What are we talking? We're voting guys who can't play. We're voting guys who are hurt, who haven't put up numbers.
1: Well, Acuña only got hurt, what, a couple of weeks ago? So it's like, you're supposed to not count the votes? You're supposed to not count the votes from April, May, in the beginning of June?
2: But they don't start the voting until June. Voting doesn't open until June. Yeah.
1: I stand corrected. Again. All right. The more we go through this, the more I'm completely switching sides over to Combs.
3: I kind of agree. Yeah, he came ready for this one. He threw that in there, and I'm like, you know what? When the fans vote, it's kind of cool. You know, I did it when I was a kid, but when Alejandro Kirk's getting votes, it's really tough to stay with your argument. That's pretty bad. That's pretty bad.
1: I feel like the scene from Old School when Will Ferrell like blacks out and like gives the perfect answer, and the bald guy that looks like Professor Xavier from X-Men just goes, "That was absolutely perfect. We have nothing." That's what I feel like after Combs just went on his Brandon, excursion that, there.
3: Bow of the head to you. Yeah, that was well done.
1: All right, we'll take a break.
3: Go ahead. No, you're good.
1: Yeah, we'll take a break. We come back. We can do some more hot or cold. We talk a little Wimbledon. PJ, I might have some Wimbledon picks for tomorrow. You know, it's funny, by the way, I gave two underdogs yesterday. One won, the other doesn't. Combs has the nerve to tell me that I owe him $20. It's my fault that you parlayed them together. 310-840-4910. I'm Pat Boyle. He's PJ Glasser. Producer Brandon Combs, Monty Payton. Everybody's in the mix. This is BetMGM Tonight right here on Westwood One Sports.
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6: 25 pitches for Varlin. Here's 1-2 to Dingler. He struck him out. Pitch in the dirt, tag applied, Valenzuela, and the Blue Jays take it in extra innings.
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1: Welcome all back. BetMGM, the Night Westwood One Sports. I'm Pat Boyle. He's PJ Glasser. The phone number to join the show is 310-840-4910. That's 310-840-4910. PJ, Wimbledon has not been there. It's not been the French Open. I'll say that. There has not been a ton of upsets. That's for damn sure. But what there has been is there's been a couple of dudes turning back the mother bleeping clock. Because today on the men's side, you had Matteo Berrettini, former Wimbledon finalist, lost to Djokovic, I believe, in 2021. I think that was the first year after COVID. He knocked out Artur Fils today, who's number 20 in the world. And it was on grass. I mean, like, it really shouldn't have been that big of an upset. And I guess it wasn't, but he was the underdog. Beats him in four. And then Grigor Dimitrov, the man that has been through hell and back with injuries, countless injuries. I mean, there was one point last year, he was up 2-0 on Sinner. He was going to knock Sinner out of Wimbledon. Like, he was tooling him around the court. He was schooling him. And he tears his pec. And he up 2-0. That was it. Had to retire from the match. Sinner wins because of the injury. That was the fourth, if not fifth, straight Grand Slam tournament that he had to retire from with an injury. And he missed the second half of last year. And so my dude was ranked outside the top 100. He played Menchik today, guy that just went to the semifinals of the French Open. He's 20 years old. He's top 15 in the world. Dimitrov beats him. And so the unks of tennis turning back the clock. I thought that was probably the biggest story of the day. That and your guy Taylor Fritz dusting fellow American Patrick Kipson in straight sets. So Fritz looking good and looking really good for you. You had him at 11-1. And I think he is now
0: 10-1. I'm seeing some eights out there.
1: Oh, wow. All right. You're seeing some eights. All right, good. Yeah, he is the fourth best odds right now on the board. And the fact that Shelton's out of the way, he owns Zverev, especially in the last 3 years. So that would be his semifinal opponent if they both get there. He gets to the final. I mean, you know, again, probably wouldn't beat Sinner. Maybe Sinner falls. I don't know if he would beat Djokovic either because Djokovic absolutely owns him. I think he's 0-13 against Djokovic. But look, wow. Sometimes all you just need him to do is get there. And, you know, who knows what would happen. But Fritz is looking good for you.
0: Did you ever watch the movie Little Giants, Pat?
1: Oh, yeah, of course. Annexation of Puerto Rico.
0: That's one of my favorites. You know, he can beat you. Novak can beat him 99 times out of 100, but it just takes one time. That's it. Just what he wants. Just need what he wants.
1: And honestly, at 39, it's like, again, I mean, how many more chances is he going to get? Mm-hmm. I think that's what you're rooting for if I'm you, PJ. You're rooting for Djokovic to get to the final and hoping that his age is not going to be on his side despite all the unbeatable experience that he has in Grand Slam finals. I think if Fritz plays Sinner in the Wimbledon final, he's going to get smoked. Or, you know, maybe he wins a set. So
0: I would agree. How did Sinner look in his second match after struggling in the first one?
1: It was tight. He definitely did not look his best. And they mentioned on the broadcast, Caroline Wozniacki, who obviously used to be a former Grand Slam champion, she said that she saw him outside of the locker room. And he was like, she was like, hey, like, how you doing? And he was like, oh, you know, my forehand's a little shaky. And I was like, they were like laughing about it on the broadcast. They were like, for him to tell her that, and then she ran and told all of us, and now like the whole world knows that he's not feeling great about his forehand. He goes, you know, they're like, Caroline, I don't think he'll be saying anything to you anytime soon. He might be giving you the cold shoulder. But I mean, look, either way, he still won in straight sets. He beat Nuno Borges, guy that's, you know, in the top 50 and at times has been inside the top 30. Solid player, has had a decent grass season. Sinner, you know, struggled to dominate, but he's still 1-3. Won, I think it was 7-6, 7-6, 6-4. So he's going to play tomorrow against an American, Jenson Brooksby. Brooksby had been terrible this season until the grass season. You know, so until like the last 3 weeks here. Now all of a sudden he's playing really well. He's getting wins. But I just don't see how he stands in Sinner's way. You know, the Brooksby's game, it's built on variation. It's built on creativity. He doesn't have a lot of power. He doesn't have a big serve. So like he's not getting a ton of free points. You need somebody at least on the, not a big server isn't necessarily going to beat Sinner. But you need a guy that can pop some aces and get some free points on the serve. Brooksby's not going to get that. And so they're going to rally 80% of the time, and Sinner's going to win the majority of those. So it's going to be, I think it's going to be his most convincing win yet. If I had to guess, whatever the game spread is, if it's like 8.5, 7.5, I think he might win like 6-1, 6-3, 6-2. I think it might get ugly. So Sinner is not peaking yet, but just because of the nature of this matchup, I think he might crush Brooksby. And then people are going to be like, all right, Sinner looks good. Sinner's back. Like, he's going to get to the semifinals. And if he plays Djokovic, maybe Joker can beat him like he did at the Australian Open. But his first two matches, we know he went 5 in the first round. In the last round, he won in straight sets, but it wasn't easy. So for now, he has not looked that great.
0: Yes, Sinner, his the game spread is 8.5 against Brooksby.
1: I'll probably grab it. I throw a little something on it. You know, again, you get a
0: 6-3, 6-3, 6-3, and we're a winner.
1: Yeah, well, and more likely, you probably will get a 6-1 set, even though it is on grass. Again, Brooksby does not have a big serve, and so you get two breaks pretty easily if he is not winning a majority, winning, his fair share of the baseline rallies. And he, like I said, he's played a lot better lately since grass started, but still doesn't have like the peak form that you would want going into this match. So I think you probably get a 6-1 set, and that probably gets you over the line right there. So yeah, I'll probably be back in Sinner. But I do like some underdogs for tomorrow without a doubt, mainly because I don't necessarily love the matches overall. And so I was like, screw it. Take a couple of dogs here. I think Joel Fonseca, the teenage sensation, I think he could be in some trouble tomorrow. He's playing Roman Safwilin, the guy that knocked out Rublev in the first round, and then he won another 5-setter last round. You worry about his physical condition. You know, grass, the matches aren't as long as clay, but still, you play back-to-back 5-set matches, and he also had to come through qualifying. In his last round in qualifying, they play like it's a normal match, best of 5, and he played a 5-setter there. So he's played 3 straight 5-set matches in the span of 6 days. That gives me some pause, but again, it is on grass. He is a vet. His body should be fine. He had some injuries that he was dealing with last year. He's been healthy. He's been good. And when this guy's on, like, he knocked out Rublev in the first round. He can knock out a top 20 player. And Fonseca's game is not strongest on grass. Again, he has had some nice results. He's getting there, but he's still young. So Safwilin at almost plus 250, I think, is a decent one. And then the other one that I like is Hubie Hurkacz, who is a grass court player, knocked Federer out of Wimbledon and Federer's final Wimbledon back in 2021. He's been to the semifinals here. If he's serving well, he can beat anybody, almost anybody. And he's playing Tommy Paul, American. Tommy's had a very average season for his standards, and he's been vulnerable at the Grand Slam tournaments. He hasn't made it past the third round, I think, in 5 out of the last 6 Grand Slam tournaments. So I don't think this should be Tommy Paul more than minus 200, which is what it is. And so if Hurkacz is serving well, fine margins, I think he can absolutely win it if he wins the tie breaks that we'll probably see in this match tomorrow. So Hurkacz plus 160 and Safwilin nearly plus 250, two dogs that I like tomorrow for Wimbledon.
0: I like that. There are some good matches. I'm looking at July 4th. Kaboli and Hatchinoff's going to be good. Tiafo and Bublik's going to be good. Dimitrov, who you mentioned, is going to play Berrettini on the 4th as well. So, yeah, like you said, I like some of those underdogs that you gave out, but July 4th, it looks like we got some really good matches on the men's side, which should be pretty interesting. Yeah, that Tommy Paul Hurkacz match, I think I might take the total games on that at 40.5. That kind of feels like could go 5 sets to me. I think that could be a long one.
1: Fritz, your guy Fritz is playing Lorenzo Sonego, the Italian, who again, when he's on, he can beat people in the top 20. Rarely does he bring that, though. He just played a 5-setter today. I think that's it. Fritz is like minus 800, so obviously he's a big favorite. He should win. So I feel good about your pick for Fritz. And then on the women's side, I'm just looking at the futures market here. I would be looking to go against Sabalenka. You know, she's never really been that great on grass. Rybakina's won this tournament tomorrow. She's won this tournament before. Elena Rybakina plus 500. I would not pick Swiatek. I know Iga won it last year. I think she got a very favorable draw and did not have to beat a ton of great players. Pegula is a decent number for me at 9-1.
0: Yeah, it's a Danny-like pre-tournament.
1: Yeah, and she's had such an easy draw, dude. I mean, she's playing, no offense, she's playing terrible players. And she's going to play Busas Monero next round, who, again, is not a good player. And if she wins that, she'll either play Alexandrova or Iva Jovic. Alexandrova's a good veteran. She has not looked entirely convincing to me so far. Jess should get to the quarterfinals where she would play Coco. That would be tough. But, I mean, Coco Gauff is not a grass court player. I think Jess would beat her if they played.
0: The other day.
1: Yeah, she nearly lost to Solana Sierra, who is, again, a very mid player. I'm trying to be respectful.
0: Yeah, so, Rybakina, that might be the play, man. They call her Robot Kina, don't they? Because she just shows no emotion.
1: Yes. Yeah, literally, she is emotionless.
0: I love it.
1: I'm looking at her. She plays Elise Mertens. Good player. Past her prime at this point. She should win that. Uskova would be the most likely opponent the round after that. She should win. Amanda Anisimova, who got to the final last year and then got double bageled by Iga Swiatek. She's got to play Maddie Keys, though. Grand Slam champion Maddie Keys.
0: And she's
1: won the Australian Open this year. Beat Sabalenka. Yeah. That's a brutal match for both of those. The fact that they got to play each other. So
0: yeah,
1: I would assume the winner of that probably gets through to play Rybakina. So yeah, honestly, I wouldn't take Sabalenka. I wouldn't take Iga Swiatek. I would take anybody else but those. If you're looking at who you think is going to win it on the women's side, now that we are nearly halfway through the tournament.
0: I like it. Oh, it's so
1: all
0: good.
1: Right, 3-1-0
0: in the morning and World Cup at night.
1: Oh yeah, There you go. I mean, dude, that's it. Like, how do you beat the dog days of summer? If you're not a diehard baseball fan, like I know Monty and Combs are, they're probably watching 16 different baseball games a day. How do guys like us beat it, PJ? Wimbledon in the morning, as you said, World Cup at night. That's it, beautiful. Baby. 310-840-4910 is the number to join. We'll finish up on the other side. Any final calls, final texts, get them in now. 310-840-4910. I'm Pat Boyle. He's PJ Glasser. 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
29: Jaylen Brown is headed to the city of brotherly love. The Celtics are trading the former finals MVP to the Sixers for Paul George and a bundle of draft picks. Does the addition of Brown make Philly a legit challenger to New York in the East? Westwood One Sports.
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1: Alrighty, welcome on back. BetMGM tonight, Westwood One Sports. I'm Pat Boyle. He's PJ Glasser. Phone number to join. Last chance to get in on the phones. You could call, you could text 310-840-4910. Again, that's 310-840-4910. PJ, I am seeing, by the way, I hate bringing it up because I don't care. But now I just saw something on Twitter right in front of me. And I think this got community notes or whatever you would call it on Twitter anyway. But the initial post from the New York Post says NYPD was seen securing Madison Square Garden for the Taylor Swift and Travis Kelce wedding. Were you aware that that's happening tomorrow night at MSG?
0: I was aware. Yep. I saw some videos that they're setting up for it outside. So... it's funny, Alex Gold, who does the show on Saturdays here, BetMGM Game Day on Westwood One Sports, is based in Kansas City. and I asked if they were sending anybody from the station down in New York City to do like a Guillermo type thing like he does for Kimmel, where he just stands outside the arena, you know, and sees how many celebrities he can spot and just have some fun with them and talk. And he said, no, nobody's doing that. But I'm sure there's going to be plenty that try, Pat. There will be plenty that try. There's no doubt about it. But yes, well, you know, where they're getting married tomorrow.
1: It's funny that you said it, because when I think about it, I think of, what is it, Mr. Deeds, right? Adam Sandler, when he was going to propose to Babe Bennett and in the garden, and it was just the two of them. Now, that's a proposal. This is an actual wedding. So it's like, how many, that was empty when Adam Sandler was going to propose. How many people are showing up to this wedding? Like, are they maxing this bitch out at 20,000 people? Or are they only having a select, I don't know, like 500 people attending this thing? And are they getting married on the court? I'm very intrigued and also very annoyed by this.
0: Yeah, it's all good questions. I would think they're going to get married somewhere private with immediate family, close friends, have a quiet, quick little ceremony. And then I would think the reception, the party is going to be at MSG. I could totally be wrong, but that's kind of what I'm thinking. But yeah, we'll get photos and headlines, and people that were there will post things and talk about it. So it'll be interesting to see. My question is, who is there any Taylor Swift music that plays at Taylor Swift's wedding? There has to be, right?
1: I mean, I would imagine you're as rich and famous as she is. You probably become an egomaniac if you weren't one before that. So yeah, I mean, if I'm Taylor Swift, I'm playing my music at my wedding.
0: I would think so. I mean, you got plenty of songs to choose from. That'd be great wedding songs. So I'm thinking so.
1: You think Kelsey like loves Taylor Swift as much as he loves himself?
0: Probably not, I'm going to say.
1: Do you think they love each other genuinely as much as two people who are getting married should? Like, if there's going to be Taylor Swift music. Like, are they then going to play Kelsey, like a Kelsey highlight reel at the reception?
0: I don't think they're going to do that. No, I don't. I don't think so. We obviously only see what, you know, happens on social media, what he says at podcasts, how they interact at his games or her concerts and all those sorts of things. But I think it's pretty genuine. So I actually think they're going to make it, Pat. I really do. There are plenty of people that think they're going to get a divorce, and they certainly could when he retires from football. And that's a big adjustment for a lot of athletes. You got all that free time. Who knows what will end up happening? But I think they're going to make it. So what about you?
1: Yeah, I mean, I guess probably. I don't know. I mean, if they made it this far. But then again, I feel like Jennifer Lopez and Ben Affleck never should have broken up, and they did. And they've been together. I feel like they got back together like two or three. How many times have they been back together? So yeah, I don't know. There are some couples where you're like, there is other celebrity couples where I'm like, damn, like those people are meant for each other. And then they get divorced. Taylor Swift and Travis Kelce never have looked like they're meant for each other. So it's like, I don't know. Like, we all thought it was a ploy at first, didn't we? Are we being honest?
0: Yeah, that's fair. Oh man. Who would be the person, if you were invited to that wedding, who would be the person that you would most want to run into, you think? Would you want to see Brunson?
1: Is Brunson going to be there?
0: I think he is. I thought I saw that they're inviting the whole Knicks starting five. I don't know if that's true, but I saw that. Yeah. Mm-hmm.
1: Easily, it's Brunson then. Without a doubt, it's Brunson.
0: Over Judge, over, you know, Eli. I mean,
1: Aaron Judge has not brought me a title.
0: That's fair.
1: Jalen Brunson has.
0: Okay. So what about like Jeter or, you know?
1: I've also been in the locker room when I did one of the Yankee post games last year. I was in the locker room when Judge walked through, and it was like, so I did see him in person. Almost got a chance to talk to him. And then somebody had their Johnson out, and I was like, oh, all right. I guess I'm not walking in that direction.
0: Yeah,
1: I was on my way to like go approach him, and like again, it's like my first thing. You want to play cool, but I was gonna be like, hey, Aaron, I'm doing the post game. Like, you know, just wanted to ask you a question, just so I can get some notes. And I went to go walk over there, and just bang, dong. hanging right out. I was like, oh, okay, guess I'm turning right back around.
0: There you go. What's the play in Switzerland, Algeria? You're perfect in your round of 32 games so far. Are we taking Switzerland? Are we riding the wave, or is it time to fade?
1: I kind of feel like we're due for a boring game, PJ. I think maybe 1-0, but like not like a ton of creative chances. But then again, Algeria has been a part of some wild games. So yeah. I don't know. All right, yep. We're out of time. We'll see how it goes. But Peach, can't wait for a Friday night with you tomorrow. We'll do the list. We'll have fun. We'll get ready for the 4th of July. We'll have World Cup games. We'll have Wimbledon. We'll have baseball. Let's go. Thanks to PJ Glasser. Thanks to producer Brandon Combs. Thanks to VP Monty. Thanks to Peyton at Westwood One Studios. Thanks to Chloe Pratt, Max Sheedy, Zach Kroll, and everybody else. I'm Pat Boyle. We'll see you at 6 p.m. Eastern tomorrow right here, BetMGM Tonight.
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0: This is Westwood One Sports Night. 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
1: Let it roll.
2: Can I go where you go?
1: Despite the zoo that's being constructed inside Madison Square Garden for this weekend, the New York Post is reporting Taylor Swift and Travis Kelce privately got married today. So we congratulate the lovers as we transition to the biggest star in sports that is currently looking for a new partnership himself. The latest on LeBron James Watch 2026 is that a day after landing Jaylen Brown in a blockbuster move, the 76ers are joining the Cleveland Cavaliers, the Miami Heat, and the Golden State Warriors among those known suiting LeBron James' services. Here at the start of July, let's get this out of the way so you know where we stand on this. LeBron James is going to choose the Cleveland Cavaliers. They should be viewed as the front runner. That's where you should expect him to go. We have such a large sample size of understanding LeBron James, maybe more than any star that we've ever seen, because for the lion's share of his career that is closing in on a quarter century long, it's been the social media age. We have insight on who these guys are personally and what they believe in a way we just didn't have access to last century. And given everything we know about LeBron James, he's going to choose an Eastern Conference team. LeBron is the most calculated star athlete perhaps in American history. He single-handedly started the player empowerment era with the decision 16 years ago, 2010. Knowing how small his window to win is at this point, there's no way he willingly chooses to play in the Western Conference. Not with those monsters in Oklahoma City and San Antonio there. So unless he chooses to join the Spurs, which might seem like more of a long shot after adding Tobias Harris this week, it would be foolish for LeBron to join Golden State or to join Denver, thinking that would be his best shot to contend. His best shot is in the Eastern Conference. And when you look at the obvious Eastern Conference destinations, it's Cleveland, it's Miami, it's the Philadelphia 76ers. But before we focus on those three teams, here's another piece of this. LeBron's going to want to go to a place that he's catered to. He turns 42 years old. He'll be the second greatest player to ever pick up a basketball. He is that right now. And when that's the case, it's understandable to think in those terms. You should be catering to me. Ego. It's natural. It's understandable. The other popular destinations, they're not going to prioritize LeBron James. The Lakers aren't. That's why he's going elsewhere. The Lakers would rather have Walker Kessler and Austin Reeves getting paid than run it back with King James. They want to build around Luka. Golden State, you think that LeBron is going to be the guy with Steph and Kerr and Draymond still in the building? San Antonio, that's Wimby's team. Denver is Jokic's town. It would, again, be surprising if he chooses to go west. Meanwhile, if he goes back to Cleveland, he's the ringleader again. This is his hometown. Nobody else there has won a title. They need LeBron, Cleveland does, more than LeBron needs Cleveland. You can't really say that about some of the other teams that we're noting here. So why the Cavaliers over the Heat? Why the Cavaliers over the Sixers? Plenty of reasons. Going back to where he's going to be catered for more, the Heat just mortgaged their entire franchise to Giannis. It is the biggest single risk that Pat Riley has taken in his entire tenure as an executive in South Beach. By the way, do we know that Pat Riley has mended that relationship with LeBron? does Pat Riley strike you as a guy who's going to be kissing the ring? And in terms of basketball fit, you really going to choose the place where Davion Mitchell is your starting point guard? Well, what kind of shooting do you have there? Tim Hardaway Jr. is your best shooter? The chemistry dynamic would be the concern with Philly. You think Jaylen Brown was insecure with Jason Tatum in Boston? Add LeBron James to that locker room. Already a locker room with Joel Embiid. That doesn't really seem like the ideal mix of personalities. But just to make this about basketball and keep it with the hoop, there is not a basketball fit that looks nearly as good as how neatly LeBron fits in Cleveland. Right now, do you know what the starting five would be if LeBron played for the Cleveland Cavaliers? Here's what it would look like. And now, your starting five for the Cleveland Cavaliers. At the point, James Harden. Don't know if that's how the Cleveland PA announcer sounds. That's not necessarily my bag. At shooting guard, from Louisville, Donovan Mitchell. Should probably leave the voice work to Denton Day. He's got better pipes anyway. Evan Mobley is starting in the middle, right next to Jarrett Allen. And the one spot in the lineup that you look at and you say, that's not really to the level of being an Eastern Conference championship type of squad. As of right now, it's small forward. It's Max Strus right now would be your starting small forward for Cleveland. Think that LeBron James would be a pretty big upgrade there? James Harden, Donovan Mitchell, LeBron James, Evan Mobley, Jared Allen. That's your starting five versus Miami. Again, no shooting. Davion Mitchell might be your starting point guard. In Philly, it gets a little uglier where you're trying to figure things out. And also, well, if Joel Embiid's not reliable at center, do you really trust Bona to get the bulk of the minutes? And if you're now paying LeBron, well, then who are you bringing in to fill those minutes? It's a much neater fit with the Cleveland Cavaliers. That's why, again, everything we know about LeBron James tells us he's as calculated as it comes. He sees what we see, and the Cleveland Cavaliers, by the way, the best story, too, would be him bookending his career with Cleveland. That seems to be the perfect place to go. Here's the question we're asking in honor of what's looking like a magical wedding weekend for Travis Kelce and for Taylor Swift. Rather than talking about the best wedding you ever went to, what's the worst? What's the worst wedding story that you could share with us? D-Day, Denton Day is the producer of this program. This is a more fun path to travel down, right? It's not, nobody wants to hear about the luxurious, fun wedding you went to. We want to hear about the awkward. We want to hear about the time where, whoa, the groomsmen said what at the wedding? That's what we want, right?
3: I want drama. I want dirt. I want tea. The juiciness.
1: Yes.
3: Something where you left and you're talking to your significant other, your date, whoever it was, and be like, I can't believe that just happened at a wedding.

0: Spain looked like a machine today. They cruised over Austria. The match of the day, though, was the Portuguese rallying to defeat Croatia 2-1, but not without the help of a disallowed goal in the waning seconds of regulation. Plus, Cristiano Ronaldo finally got the monkey off his back. He did it this way, this audio, courtesy of Fox Sports.
1: Cristiano Ronaldo at 41 for Portugal! Ronaldo's first ever knockout stage goal!
0: He had never scored a knockout stage goal in his career. That changed today. The winner of Spain-Portugal will meet the United States or Belgium in the round of eight. There's some history between the U.S. and Belgium. They met in the round of 16, the same round in 2014. Tim Howard made a World Cup record 16 saves, but the United States fell 2-1. If the U.S. wins this match, it'll be just the second quarterfinal appearance for the Americans since 1930. Even without Flo Balogun, the Americans, they're slight favorites, according to our friends at DraftKings. Kickoff 8 p.m. Eastern Time in Seattle on Monday night. The other two tournament hosts, they're still in the field as well. Canada faces Morocco in Houston Saturday. That will start off the round of 16. The Canadians, you would love to be at home for this one. They didn't earn that right with their group stage performance. They catch a massive break, though, by getting Morocco rather than the Dutch. Morocco upsetting the Netherlands in this round. The best atmosphere of the round of 16. With respect to U.S., Belgium, and Seattle, and with respect to Portugal meeting Spain, it's not going to top Mexico, England, in Mexico City. El Estadio Azteca is going to be an absolute insane asylum on Sunday night. And earlier in the day on Sunday, don't overlook Norway and Brazil. Erling Haaland against a perennial soccer superpower. The round of 16 has it all, and it's not too soon to look ahead to it. LeBron James, our stance is he's going to be a Cleveland Cavalier. What do you think? And also, what are your worst wedding stories? Bring them in honor of the Taylor Swift, Travis Kelce wedding this weekend. 310-840-4910 is your ticket to the program. That also is a text line. You can call us and text us at 310-840-4910. My name's Josh Graham. This is Westwood One Sports Night. However, and wherever you're listening or watching, greatly appreciate that. Special shout out to our guy, Oliver Popular, taking your calls at 310-840-4910. First caller of the night is Trevor. He's in Buffalo. Trevor, since you're the first caller, let's make it a good one. I say LeBron's going to Cleveland. What say you?
2: All right, here's my reason. Now, I think you have a great point. If the reason he wanted to stay in was to win another championship for his player legacy, yes, Cleveland's the fit, absolutely. Now, I think LeBron might make a legacy decision for getting his post-NBA player career as a possible owner decision maker. And that brings me to his relationship with Stan Kroenke, the owner of the Denver Nuggets. He owns the Denver Nuggets. He owns the LA Rams. He owns Liverpool, correct, which is no offense to Denver Nuggets or LA Rams. They're not even worth what Liverpool is combined. So I think his main views are, or his main focus is on Liverpool first, and then probably the Rams the second. So I think he might make an offer to LeBron.
0: And by the way, for those who don't know, LeBron has a relationship with Liverpool. Don't know if he still has the partnership. He has a relationship with
2: Liverpool. He's a fan. He loves Liverpool, but he's a good fan. He's friends with Stan. So I think there might be a, hey, come.
0: No, I'm saying he's friends with Stan because he used to have a stake in the club. He used to have a stake in the club, Liverpool, back in the day.
2: Oh, no, absolutely. But, he claims to be a fan. So what I'm saying is maybe Stan's like, hey, man, you come here. I know LeBron's asking for not crazy money, but it's not the money he got to be like, hey, once you retire, I'll give you, what, a 15-20% stake in ownership. We can be ownership together. And you could take over basketball operations or something. So my view is LeBron's going to make
0: I like the call.
2: All right.
0: I like this.
2: You know
0: I like
2: funny,
0: this,
2: man?
0: And I appreciate the call from Buffalo. And I'll tell you why I like this a ton. Because the one part you didn't mention is that LeBron has

0: has said in his post-basketball career, he would like to be an owner. So if it's with the Nuggets with some stake, okay. But he was talking specifically, I'd love to own a team in Las Vegas. And you got Adam Silver talking about expansion to Vegas that would happen after LeBron James's career ends and maybe a return to Seattle too. D-Day, you got your finger up. I don't know if that's your left hand up as a Commanders fan, but
1: we need to make a quick correction.
0: Is this conspiracy takes?
1: No, it's not a conspiracy. It's just a correction. Kroenke owns Arsenal, not Liverpool. So there are some football fans that are very upset with the miscommunication there. And did he say that the Nuggets aren't worth nearly what the soccer team was? He didn't say the Rams, I hope, because that's not remotely true. But the Nuggets and Arsenal
0: the
1: are
0: Rams
1: not that
0: are
1: far apart.
0: Worth. Yeah, but I'm right about LeBron and Liverpool. I didn't know Stan. I don't know which club Stan Kroenke owns. I assumed
1: Arsenal.
0: He was right on that.
1: Yeah, he owns Arsenal.
0: Okay, thank you for that correction. I knew Stan Kroenke owned the Nuggets and the Rams, and I knew LeBron had stake in Liverpool, not Arsenal. So maybe got a little mixed up. I do like how when LeBron news happens, you do get the conspiracy takes out. Conspiracy Josh, a big fan of that. Like Linnell, our guy, had the Rich Paul theory. Anthony Davis is going to get an extension in Washington, and then the way to repay Washington is to have him sign in D.C. Love this stuff. Love all the takes. It's outstanding. Makes things more fun. Really spruces things up. Coming up, your wedding stories, 310-840-4910. And easily the biggest story in sports this week. And no, it's not Jaylen Brown. It's not the World Cup. We'll tell you what it is as we're just getting started here on Westwood One Sports Night.

0: Happy 250th birthday, America. The U.S. men's national team is moving on to the round of 16, where they'll face Belgium in one of the biggest soccer matches in American history. Can the red, white, and blue do it again Monday?
1: Take me home, country road.
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3: 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Swing and a miss. He struck him out on a slider. 10 Ks in 7 shutout innings for Dylan Cease.
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22: In honor of Taylor Swift and Travis Kelce's wedding, what is the worst wedding you ever went to? Most awkward, most drama. 310-840-4910 if you want in honor of the nuptials of Taylor Swift and Travis Kelce this week. Ray is in Miami. Ray, what? Give me the goods. Give me that hot goss.
23: Hi, hello. Good evening, guys. It was my sister's wedding. Maybe about 2 weeks before the wedding, she and I were having lunch. And she says, hey, Ray, I got to tell you something. Kristen, my ex-fiance, is one of my bridesmaids. I forgot to tell you. And I looked at her, and I was like, maybe I'm just going to walk out on the bill. But it's my big sister. I love her, you know. The wedding went great. However, in the reception, that's when things got a little murky. I was talking to girls, being sociable, you know, and she kept blocking, so to speak. And I did what I had to do, you know, because, you know, it's a reception, you know, you gotta have fun. But even after we broke up, she found a way to make me miserable.
22: Wow.
23: Yeah.
22: That's brutal.
23: Yeah.
22: Did you guys talk?
23: Yeah,
22: you guys talk at the wedding?
23: No, I avoided her at all costs. At all costs,
22: and what did you hear after the fact? Was that the right approach? What feedback did you get after the wedding? Did you handle it well?
23: She showed up in my apartment after.
22: That night?
23: Yeah. I'm telling you, man. She was blocking at every turn.
22: I got it. Got it. Understood. Understood.
23: Yeah.
22: That's a great way to get things. That's exactly what we're looking for, Ray. That's exactly what we're looking for. Appreciate it.
23: It was a long time ago. In hindsight, it's kind of funny at the moment. It really pissed me off. Now, as far as the Broncos... there's no way he's coming back to Miami. There's no way. Pat Riley won't have it.
22: I think I'm with you on that. Cleveland it is. There goes Ray in Miami. Appreciate the call. Thanks for getting us started the right way with the worst wedding stories. That's pretty brutal. And by the way, just a PSA to everybody out there. Stop claiming that the Taylor Swift wedding's not a sports story. Don't say that. It absolutely is. And to go a step further, it's the biggest sports story of the week. Sorry, Jaylen Brown. Sorry, the United States World Cup. Heck, it might be the biggest sports story of the summer. And if you're one of those that feels that you have to defend yourself for caring about the wedding, here's how you come equipped to clap back, so to speak. Taylor Swift is marrying one of the greatest athletes in the most popular sport in American history. Last year, 94 of the top 100 most watched TV shows in this country were football games. Most of those NFL games. Travis Kelce is one of the three or four greatest tight ends of all time. He's a first ballot Hall of Famer. After this year, he will be in the top 20 in NFL history in touchdown receptions. He is a shoe-in Hall of Famer first ballot. Because of his standing in the sports world, so many of his guests are going to be noteworthy sports stars. Patrick Mahomes might be in the wedding. Andy Reid, George Kittle. They're all going to be there. So wherever sports athletes gather, that's newsworthy on its face. If it involves one of the greatest athletes in the most popular sport in America, then it matters. It's a sports story. Also, the wedding is being held in one of the most famous arenas in the world, Madison Square Garden. Are you really going to argue? Are you really going to say that if an uber famous celebrity is building a freaking Disney castle inside the Mecca, blocking off streets in downtown Manhattan to do so, that we should not be talking about this? That's insanity. Hey, man. Hey, you should be talking about something else. In July, you know, when there aren't basketball games being played. Hey, man, you need to be talking more about soccer when there are not football games being played. Hey, you need to be talking more about baseball. It's insanity. This is, honestly, you know what it is? This might be the best case we can make. This is the rare story that touches almost every aspect of our culture. When you think about what makes up our culture, you think about music, you think about entertainment in general, you think about celebrities, you think about sports, you think about traditions, you think about values. What are our common values? You think about symbols. And the more you think about sex, you think about race, you think about, there are so many elements that make up a culture. And the more boxes you check, the more interesting a story is. To give you an extreme example, what was the biggest story of the 1990s? O.J. Simpson. What made that story so big? It crossed so many cultural lines. There were so many cultural intersections there. Race, crime, sports, entertainment, fame. It crossed so many, it had so many intersections, and that's why it was the story it was. This is a story about sports. This is a story about music. This is a story about entertainment. This is a story about wealth. This is a story about traditions. This is a story about symbols. This is a story about so much. And you'd be hard-pressed to find many stories that have as many cultural intersections as the Taylor Swift, Travis Kelce wedding. So the next time somebody says, who cares about that? Only girls 16 and under care about Taylor Swift. It's a sports story, and it's the biggest story in sports this summer. 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The best NBA free agency sound you're going to hear tonight doesn't come from a current player or coach. No, it's not Jaylen Brown speaking. We'll get to the Jaylen Brown trade in just a bit. No, it's actually from Tim Hardaway Sr., whose son just signed with the Miami Heat. What an incredible story that is, by the way. Tim Hardaway Jr. playing for a team that his dad has his number in the rafters. So that must mean it's a slam dunk to think he's going to be wearing his dad's number 10, right? We watched Tim Hardaway Jr. wear the number 10 with the Denver Nuggets, and for most of his career, that would just make the most sense, right? Wrong. Here was Tim Hardaway Sr. on Udonis Haslam's podcast.
1: Will not be wearing my number if he gets on the Heat team. He will not be wearing my number. Do you understand me? That number is never coming down. You are not going to wear my jersey.
17: I agree.
1: You see how I walk now? It hurts when I walk.
18: That's why my jersey's
1: out
18: there.
1: That's why my jersey's out there. You are not going to wear my jersey. Then my wife be like, well, why not? Because he's not. That's my.
17: I agree.
22: That's his.
17: Based on the fact that my up there too, my ain't coming.
22: Yeah. That's his bleep. DA, this absolutely boggles the mind. Because the sentiment from Tim Hardaway is, it's my legacy. It's mine. It's what I did. You get yours. That's my number. How is it not okay to share your jersey number with your son for the Miami Heat, but it's okay to share your actual name? No! The jersey number is mine. But you can have my name, though. That's okay. I'm gonna name you Tim Hardaway Jr. I'm Tim Hardaway Sr. That's not across the line. That's not crossing any boundaries whatsoever. But jersey numbers? Now you're pushing it. Now we're pushing it. Is this the craziest, damnedest thing that you've ever heard? Because that doesn't... You see how this is a contradiction, yes?
0: Yeah. But, like, his son could have done, you know, something else. When you name... Like, think about back in the days of little Tim Hardaway Jr., where you're coming up with a name. He could have sold insurance. You know what I mean? Like, he could have done something else. But that's his number. That's it's his number.
22: So you're saying that Tim Hardaway Sr. didn't want Tim Jr. to have this life.
0: He gave him options.
22: To seek out something else.
0: You know, he has taken the path. He's a great shooter. He's been in the league for a long time. But if you're going to Miami, where your dad is heavily associated with that number, you gotta pick your own number. Hey, if you stay there long enough, he won't. But if he does stay there long enough, he could get his number up in the Raptors. I don't even know how old he is. Probably like 35.
22: Can I be mad disrespectful for a second?
0: I mean, ask Tim Hardaway, not me.
22: Why do the Heat have Tim Hardaway's number retired? Could someone explain that to me? Wasn't he only there for like 4 or 5 years? Like, this is not... When I think of Tim Hardaway, I think about him with the Warriors. I think about him with Chris Mullin. I think about him with Mitch Richmond. I don't think about him as a Miami Heat. How many All-Star games did he play in with the Heat? One or two? They didn't win a title, obviously. Because they didn't win one until Shaq and D-Wade did so. So, wait a minute. We're retiring Tim Hardaway's number? What was the thinking on that? Exactly.
0: Yeah, it's a good question. I've got nothing for you there. He played 20 less games in Miami than he did in Golden State. He averaged only 17 points.
22: So what's he saying?
0: I mean,
22: so
0: they were young.
22: I've earned that. I earned that. You played 5 years and made 2 All-Star games. What are we talking about? Tim Hardaway has his number retired with the Heat? Does that mean that every member of the Miami Heatles, does that mean Mario Chalmers is going up to the rafters? And Ray Allen and Norris Cole? Like, when do we cut it off? Exactly. If we're sending Tim Hardaway, if you're going to bring up your number and say, my number's in the rafters, well, then it's fair for us to ask, well, why is your jersey in the rafters exactly?
0: Could you guess the retired jerseys for Miami? They have
22: how many names? 3, 4, 5, 6, 7, 8.
0: Now, I will say
22: two
0: of them are like honorary. They didn't play for them. So I'm going to take those out. I'm taking out Bill Russell.
22: Okay, who are those?
0: 6.
22: Like Pat Riley?
0: It's Bill Russell and then Michael Jordan.
22: Okay, understood. Okay, so I got 6 to guess.
0: You got six to guess.
22: Okay, well, we know Tim Hardaway,
0: correct.
22: Alonzo Mourning.
0: Correct.
22: Udonis Haslam.
0: Honored in a banner alongside the retired category, so that does count.
22: Dwayne Wade.
0: Correct.
22: Shaq.
0: Correct.
22: Have they honored LeBron yet?
0: Both 6 and 23 are retired, but for other players.
22: Wow.
0: So no LeBron.
22: So Damon Jones? Is he honored?
0: No.
22: Who are we forgetting? Did they honor 2006 Miami Heat? Not Jason Capono. Don't think he's getting recognized.
0: Well, hilarious.
22: Not Chalmers.
0: No.
22: That would be pretty funny. Who am I missing?
0: Chris Bosh.
22: Oh, Ah.
0: Hall of Famer.
22: So close. So close. This week was the third trade featuring Paul George. Third trade that we've seen in the last decade featuring Paul George, PG-13. So we decided we should rank those trades in order. In terms of fairness, we should rank them in order. Find out where the Jaylen Brown deal ranks next on Westwood One Sports Night.
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22: Looking at the World Cup scoreboard, approaching halftime, Switzerland 1, Algeria no score. Last of three games tonight and tomorrow, the close of the round of 32. We'll get into the scoreboard in just a little bit. The largest NBA trade of significance, Jaylen Brown being moved from the Boston Celtics to the Philadelphia 76ers, but not enough's being talked about in terms of who Boston's getting back in this deal. That is Podcast P, as my partner in crime, Linnell Willingham, calls him. That is Paul George that's coming back. And Paul George's legacy as a basketball player. Correct. Feel free to offer a correction if there's anybody else that you think checks this box more than Paul George does. Paul George might be the most noteworthy superstar, most noteworthy NBA All-Star that will undoubtedly be remembered for who he was traded for than what he did on the court. There are three Paul George trades in the last decade. Let's rank them in terms of fairness. Let's rank them in order based on fairness, going from the most fair to the most lopsided. The number one Paul George trade, starting with the best, most fair trade. 2017 Oklahoma City, Indiana. This is actually, D-Day would go as far to say, this is one of the greatest trades in modern NBA history. Because who won the trade more? Oklahoma City sent Victor Oladipo and Domantas Sabonis to Indiana in exchange for Paul George. Adding George kept the Thunder afloat after KD left. Russell Westbrook was on his last wings, on his last couple of years with the Thunder. That was quickly approaching its end. So Paul George was brought in to try to keep them relevant. There was a brief stint where Carmelo Anthony was there as well. And having Paul George allowed Sam Presti to make a move that would turn the Thunder into the juggernaut they became this century. So that, or this decade, pardon, that's the Oklahoma City piece. Indiana, don't forget, flipped Sabonis that they got in this deal to land Tyrese Halliburton. So without this trade, you don't get last year's run to the finals for Indiana. So that trade really benefited both sides, Indiana and Oklahoma City. Second Paul George trade on the fairness scale. This week's Jaylen Brown Paul George trade. Saying this is the worst one, it feels like a giant overreaction. Because, again, there's a lot to be said about the third Paul George trade that we'll get to. But the dust still hasn't settled here. Do you believe, Dan, that Boston made this move without some idea of what's next? Or to put it differently, could they be packaging the picks together here in order to land a player like Kevin Durant or to land a player like Trey Murphy? So in essence, if you're really doing the math on this trade, you are exchanging Jaylen Brown for bringing in Paul George and Trey Murphy, or Paul George and Kevin Durant. Would that make this trade seem more palatable if that were to happen?
0: I mean, they absolutely could be doing something like that. Somebody also could pay for my coffee tomorrow. Is it going to happen? Probably not. But the opportunity is there. If they wanted to do what you just suggested, they would have just added those teams to the trade.
22: You never were part of one of those pay it forward coffee lines at
0: I've
22: Starbucks?
0: Been waiting for my day to foolishly just walk into one. Be like, oh, this is great. Someone paid for my coffee.
22: Would you then do the Tim Robinson, I think you should leave move, and whip the car around really quickly and say, 55 burgers, 55 donuts, 55 biscuits.
0: I could use 55 iced lattes.
22: Expect the next person to pay for it. There you go. Think it's not a stretch by any means to say that the least fair, the most lopsided trade involving Paul George, it doesn't get much worse than the 2019 trade. Steve Ballmer simply was not going to take no for an answer on Kawhi Leonard. That's why he allegedly circumvented the cap in order to bring him in with aspiration, and he hired Kawhi's trainer prior to 2019 to try to recruit him. It's why the Paul George trade happened. It's why it was what it was, because Kawhi Leonard was wanting to return to Southern California, and he was going to join LeBron and the Lakers unless it was communicated to the Clippers. They found a way to get Paul George. So the trade you're about to hear, without that context, looks incredibly lopsided. But the way that the Clippers were viewing it, this was the compensation that you would give up in order to land two superstars, to land Paul George and Kawhi Leonard, because that's ultimately what ended up happening. The Thunder received SGA, Danilo Gallinari, and five first-round picks, plus two first-round swaps. They just used the last of those first-round picks in this year's draft. They also turned one of those first into some guy named Jalen Williams. Meanwhile, what did the Clippers get out of this? The Clippers didn't get a lot of Kawhi, didn't get a super lot of Kawhi due to injury. You had the controversy and load management. Do you know what the most ironic part of the Kawhi tenure is now that it's finished and Kawhi's back in Toronto? That the Clippers did make their first ever run to the conference finals. Kawhi Leonard, though, right before that, tore his ACL and did not play in the games that got them to that conference finals appearance. Just a little bit of irony there. So there you go. The worst Paul George trades in order of fairness. Make sure, if you haven't already, you're subscribed to the YouTube channel and to the podcast. The YouTube feed, how about it? Reaching 2,000 subscribers and quickly growing. It's been really cool seeing how many of you engage there. So like, comment, subscribe, all of that helps with us, and the algorithm helps us continue growing. And the more that grows, the more stuff we can do for free and have access for you guys to us, fun things that we can do. It's how you can watch the show in addition to listening to it. So however you consume the program, greatly appreciate that. Getting to the scoreboard, Austria, Switzerland hitting halftime. Switzerland won, Austria no score, or pardon, Austria lost today to Spain. It's Algeria. Switzerland won, Algeria no score at halftime. The final round of 32 matches are tomorrow. You got a triple header and if we're being honest about it, calling a spade, don't know how much I'm going to be watching of any of these three matches. Unless Kate Bird is within a goal of Argentina in the second half, don't think we're going to be giving that one much of a look. Argentina, Kate Bird. Australia, Egypt. Going to be rooting for Egypt just for our guy, Adam Abdallah of Bleck and Abdallah fame. But other than that, not a lot of rooting interest. Colombia fans, they're a lot of fun. But Colombia, Ghana, don't know how interesting that match is going to be. That's probably, Australia, Egypt might be closer than that. But come on, they call themselves the Socceroos. How lame is that? Egypt, Australia. There you go. Argentina, Cape Verde, Colombia, Ghana. That's your Friday. Soccer slate in the World Cup.
0: You hate in the soccer.
22: Baseball. I do. I just think it's such a, like, if you're a grown man, say, I play for the, that is kind of Australian. I play for the Socceroos. Crikey. I just don't know how, if that exudes masculinity in the male men's national team. Did you guys say that the Dodgers were leading 6-0? You two Dodger fans sitting back in the wings? Because I see 8-6 Dodgers against the Padres. That's what I'm looking at right now. Is that not correct? Is that incorrect information? 8-run bottom of the fourth. Oh, so the Dodgers were trailing 6-0 and rallied to take the lead. Damn it. Just when I thought that I was going to get something on the Dodger fan. Oh, no, well, they were up 6-0. They were trailing 6-0, of course, and came all the way back. Gosh, the Dodgers are the worst. In that, they're the best. And that's, it's just so frustrating to have Dodger fans in our midst and for them to continue to do what the Dodgers have been doing. Frustrating as hell, frankly. If you're struggling to picture what the newly constructed Los Angeles Lakers are going to look like this next season, just turn the clock back 20 years ago. That's all you need to do. And we'll tell you why that's the case next on Westwood One Sports Night.
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0: wake up in the night and watch you breathe. Hey! Kiss me once, cause you know I had a...
1: This is Westwood One Sports Night. Here's Josh Graham.
2: Crank up that Taylor Swift. That's right, darling, deep cut. Paper rings. Taylor Swift and Travis Kelce apparently are already married, according to the New York Post. That happened privately Thursday. This weekend at MSG's just the celebration. That might be among the most grandeur weddings that you will see. So rather than talk about the most bougie weddings that you've attended, how about tell us the opposite of that? What's the worst wedding you've ever gone to? What? Tell us the awkward. Tell us the drama. We want to hear it in honor of the Taylor Swift Travis Kelce wedding at 310-840-4910. And we're going to play a special edition of In or Out, Kelce Swift wedding edition, in about 20 minutes. Getting to the Lakers. The LA Lakers moves kind of have flown under the radar a bit because of the Jaylen Brown trade on July the 1st. But this roster construction, the way that this roster looks, it needs to be talked about. Some are wondering, what is this going to look like once the season starts? This version of the LA Lakers. Well, to best answer that question, rather than thinking forward, how about turn the clock back? Specifically, turn the clock back exactly 20 years ago. The Lakers of 2026-2027 are going to look a lot like the Lakers of 06-07. To start this positively, the Lakers do once again have perhaps the most lethal scorer in the NBA. One of the most lethal offensive threats in his prime. In 06, it was prime Kobe Bryant when he won back-to-back scoring titles. Similarly, Luka Doncic has won two of the last three scoring titles for LA, both in the absolute primes of their careers, mid-2000s Kobe, mid-2020s Luka Doncic. There's one commonality. Unfortunately for LA, a lot like 2006, the supporting cast, it just isn't enough to compete for anything. It's not enough to meet the lofty standard of that brand in that organization. See, the era of the Lakers that we're talking about, to be specific, this is post-Shaquille O'Neal, pre-Pau Gasol. It's in between title-winning eras during that decade. That decade was bookended by Laker titles, but this is the era that's in between those two. Those teams 20 years ago, the supporting cast, Caron Butler, Lamar Odom, Luke Walton, Smush Parker, both in 06 and 07, the Lakers finished 7th in the West. The best Laker moment during those two seasons was when they played the Suns in the first round and Kobe hit a right elbow jumper at the buzzer and did the patented fist pump with his teeth being clenched. Is this supporting cast all that more different? All that different than what we saw 20 years ago? Austin Reeves is your second best player? A guy that really hasn't been one of your three best players in recent seasons? Walker Kessler is part of your big three? You just let LeBron James walk out the door? That's not enough in the West. This West is very, very, very strong. And with this supporting cast, the Lakers, as they're currently constructed, they're looking at being sixth, maybe seventh in the Western Conference. If you're looking at the Western Conference standings, it's not hard to put five, six teams in front of the LA Lakers. And here's the part that might be most sobering. The difference between the two eras of the 06-07 Lakers and now the 26-27 Lakers, is that the current Lakers have no assets to significantly improve the roster. They don't have any first-round draft picks. Over the next seven drafts, they only have one second-rounder over that period. At least when Mitch Kupchak took over, he could offer multiple firsts and a few prospects in order to bring Pau Gasol in. If the Lakers are in the in-between stages of being a contender, where you won the title in 2020 in the bubble with LeBron and then weren't able to win again, and then kind of like the 2000s, you're kind of looking for that next star to pair with your prime MVP caliber player, if you're looking for that supporting cast member, how does LA go about bringing that player in, especially given another major difference between the NBA now and then is how free agency works, in that there really isn't free agency. Guys, the big stars don't ever really hit free agency, and that adds, as a premium, more value on the assets you're able to give up, of which LA does not have any. But looking at the Lakers in the standings right now, if we're going to look at the current Western Conference picture, how many teams in the West would you take over this Laker roster? The Thunder, the Spurs, the Nuggets. Those are all givens. Think the Minnesota Timberwolves. You still would take them over the Lakers. But then, okay, a lot of it depends on where LeBron's going to end up. Is LeBron playing for the Warriors? That's obviously a pretty big question. D-Day, are the Rockets just going to run it back? Saying, Fred VanVleet got hurt. KD wasn't fully healthy. We're just going to run this thing back.
3: Run it back and be the first group of people in modern history that has ever made Kevin Durant turn his phone off.
2: So go, would take that Rockets team over the Lakers. So there's five. T-Wolves, Rockets, Nuggets, Spurs, Thunder. Would take them. Was there anybody you would add to that list? Portland with Ja Morant?
3: I don't know.
2: We're a seven seed.
3: I'd probably remove Houston. I'm not a Houston guy.
2: I like Houston more than I like the T-Wolves, but then again, not a huge LaMelo Ball guy. So,
3: you don't like LaMelo?
2: Sir. So there you go. The Lakers, if you're looking for an analog, 20 years ago is where you should be looking to compare these Lakers to. What are your worst wedding stories? Don't want to hear the best ones. Tell me about the thing that happened at the reception that made things awkward for the next few Thanksgivings. 310-840-4910 if you want in. That's how we're paying homage to Taylor Swift and Travis Kelce here on Westwood One Sports Night. My name's Josh Graham. However and wherever you're listening or watching, greatly appreciate that. Let's go to Mr. Positive. Mr. Positive, let's get it going. Tell me an awkward wedding story or your worst wedding story that is appropriate to share across 300 markets in this great country in Canada and, of course, online.
4: Josh, baby, boom, shakalaka. Oh, my God. I am a bump on the log when it comes to weddings. But when I go, the bride will get so drunk, fall over, and the boobs will come out of the dress. They're sloshed. It's going crazy. It's just, I can't believe it. I just sit there and watch. I sit at the table, and all I do is eat.
2: Did you just say every time you go to a wedding, this happens? Every time,
4: they are so drunk, and they fall over, and
2: no one
4: can barely stand. I don't drink. I'm boring. And it's just unbelievable, Josh. It's just, yeah, it's just, yeah, I mean, it's just, yeah, it's never good. They dance well, but all of a sudden they fall over. They're

0: all, I want to tell you, you are one passionate radio personality that I can't get enough of. Okay.
1: Thank you, Emily.
0: And then you're passionate about Taylor Swift and Travis Kelce. I love that.
1: I am. It is, for those who don't know, I think it's bigger than America's 250th birthday this weekend. I think it's the biggest thing to happen at Madison Square Garden this year. Yes, that includes NBA Finals games. I think it's America's royal wedding. That's the closest thing America's had to a royal wedding is what I think we're going to see this weekend. So, yes, for those who don't know, that's how big I am on it.
0: Yeah, now, for that one guy a while ago that I didn't catch his conversation, but I heard the very end of the blah, blah, blah, because I was out of the car. You know, what you said about it is a sports thing, it's a money thing, Taylor Swift is as much into sports as Travis Kelce is. I think that I enjoy your passion, and if anyone else to call in and say something about Taylor,
1: you'll fight him in the street, Emily. You'll fight him in the street.
0: I will fight him in the street. And you know what?
1: Thank you, Emily.
0: How about those Chiefs?
1: There you go, Emily. There she goes in San Diego. So here, that's a word for anybody out there. There goes Emily in San Diego. That if you have issues with the Taylor Swift, Travis Kelce coverage, Emily's going to come to your city, College Game Day style, and fight you in the street. That's what she's going to do. So be ready for that. Nick is in Cleveland, 310-840-4910. Nick, I want a bad wedding story. Give it to me.
2: Oh, I got the worst one, buddy. So it was when Ohio made same-sex marriage legal for the first time. I was at the first guy-on-guy wedding. Out of 100 people, maybe 15 people showed up to the reception. And not only was that awkward, but the person that did the wedding said, "I now pronounce you husband and wife." And the whole room went silent because it was two guys. I looked at my wife. I said, "We gotta go."
1: Is that definitely against? Yeah, I've been to a couple of gay weddings. You don't say husband and wife. You say
2: no. It was horrible. Husband, hey, we had husband. To go.
1: Oh boy. But I bet that's it was a fun reception, buddy. Though. All right, thanks for the call.
2: It was short. It was short. Thank you. Bye bye.
1: It was short. There you go. There goes Nick in Cleveland. Yeah, gotta make sure. That's why I think the year was important there, like right when things were changing, and then got to get the nomenclature right a little bit. Let's go to Josh. He's in Illinois. Josh, do you think you can top that? What do you have in terms of, all right, what do you got? Tell me.
3: So I was this live audio engineer for like wedding bands. I've been to like 1,200 weddings in my life. I've been doing it for like 30 years. And there was this one wedding I remember that it was out in a barn on a private property outside. They had a tent outside of it as well. And I'm standing there, you know, just waiting for the band to kick on or whatnot. And the wedding cake is sitting there. It's a beautiful four-tier cake. I remember it was chocolate, dark. And I'm looking at it from like 15 feet away, and it's like moving. And I'm like, what the hell? So I walk over, and I like look at it, and I swat, and about 1,000 flies fly off this cake. And I'm like, you got to be freaking kidding me. So I ran and grabbed the wedding planner as fast as I can. And I grab her. I go, you got to see this right now. You got to come. So I bring her over and she looks at the cake and she's like, what? And I swatted my hand in front of her and like another 500 flies that all came back, flew off this wedding cake. And this is like 6:30 at night. You know, the dinner is not even until like 7:30. And I'm like, what are we doing? I'm like, just have them come out right now. Cut the cake right after the first dance. Bring the cake inside. Get rid of it. They had some lady that was working there with, like, programs fanning this cake for, like, 2.5-3 hours. Just fanning this cake.
1: Oh, my gosh.
3: And I'm like, just bring the cake inside. Cut it.
1: Does this qualify as the bride doesn't need to know the details? The ignorance is bliss.
3: Maybe,
1: just as long as there aren't flies there in the moment.
3: Maybe, but I think the bride wanted the cake cut like after dinner, you know, right before or whatever it was. So I'm talking like 1,000 flies fly off this cake. It's a huge cake. The bottom tier had to have been 2.5 feet across.

0: And this lady sat there fanning it for like 2.5 hours.
1: I think you might be the leader in the clubhouse right now.
0: Can I tell you the best part? They cut the whole outside of the cake off, and they served the inside of the cake still.
1: Did you have a bite?
0: No, definitely not.
1: Yeah, that's probably why. That's an excellent story. I think that's the leader in the clubhouse right now. 310-840-4910 if you think you can top it. That's outstanding stuff there. I love the direction that we're headed in here. We'll get to more of those calls. 310-840-4910. We're also dusting off an oldie but a goodie. 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
2: Jaylen Brown is headed to the city of brotherly love. The Celtics are trading the former Finals MVP to the Sixers for Paul George and a bundle of draft picks. Does the addition of Brown make Philly a legit challenger to New York in the East? Westwood One Sports.
3: This is your home of the Flames.
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0: should say Travis Kelce wedding edition, since this is a sports program. But in honor of that wedding, we just asked a simple question. What's the worst wedding you went to? Tell us about it. 310-840-4910. And there's a lot of representation from all across the country right now on our phone lines. 300 markets across the country and in Canada. How about we go to Ben? He's in Buffalo. That's not far from Canada. Ben, what is your worst wedding story?
1: It's half
0: Ben,
1: my fault.
0: Do you have
1: first
0: us from
1: all.
0: Buffalo?
1: Hello?
0: Okay, it's your fault. It's your fault. Okay.
1: A little bit.
0: Right. Got it.
1: So we get there. The wedding happens. It's all great. We go out, have a bunch of drinks. The groom gets so drunk, I have to carry him back to their hotel suite. He's passed out, throw him on the bed, and then we go check on him a half hour later. He's thrown up all over the bed. I go in there with the bride, and we grab all the sheets, all the blankets, bring him downstairs, get him cleaned up, throw him in the tub, and then we go out, a handful of us and the bride. And it's about an hour from Buffalo in Rochester, so I'm like, hey, I'll bring this night back. So I know a super good pizza place. So I order like $300 worth of pizza and wings, call them, tell them to deliver it to the Marriott Hotel. Huh?
0: Let's go. That's a great move on your part. You're saving this.
1: Right. I thought so. So order the food. Finally, the delivery guy calls me and he's like, hey, I'm at the Marriott. I was like, perfect. I'm at the Marriott. He goes, I'm in the lobby. I go, I'm in the lobby, and I'm looking around, and I do not see a guy with pizza.
0: I called a pizza place in Buffalo
1: and sent $300 worth of pizza to a hotel an hour away. Yep.
0: Brutal. That's, you know? Now, by the way, how did the bride feel about the groom's performance after the fact?
1: She was very unhappy. You know, that the rest of that night we hung out. I ordered more food from somewhere local.
0: You know,
1: so that was good.
0: Mm-hmm. Here's the key, and I think the moral to that story. And thank you so much for the call. That's a really top contender so far, especially given the attempt to salvage it. I think the moral of the story is stay composed, keep your poise, and pace yourself when it comes to the alcoholic beverages. Sure that Travis Kelce is taking heed to this advice. No, he's a big fan of the program. How about Chance in Alabama? Chance, roll damn tide. What is your wedding story?
2: Roll damn tide. We are the Mecca. First of all, Josh Allen is out because he's most popular player in the league. You can look that up. And Haley Steinfeld, I think I pronounced her last name. That's a jerk. I mean, she's not quite Taylor Swift, but you get my point. So anyways, I'll let these people be anonymous, right?
0: Are you saying the Josh Allen, Haley Steinfeld wedding's a bigger deal than the Taylor Swift, Travis Kelce
2: wedding? No. I thought you meant like in and out. No, I thought you meant like in and out. They're not invited. Is that what you meant by that?
0: Oh, yeah. Are you saying? No, you're right. Is Josh Allen? It's a great question. Is Josh Allen and Haley Steinfeld invited?
2: Right. Yeah, so I'm saying they wouldn't be invited because they're competing for best power couple in NFL. Okay, anyways. So I'll let these people be anonymous.
0: Here we go.
2: Okay. So they were dating for like 4 years. They had a child. He was 1 year old. They ran into some financial problems. They were living in Western New York, moved to Kentucky, where their mother just had moved, started her own business. She is a very, very religious person, right? The ages were 20, and woman in the situation was 18. Very religious person. And like they were not married yet, but they'd been together for so long, had a child. And one night they heard them doing a little bump, bump, bump, bump, you know what I mean? And she freaked out. Next morning, she said, you have to get married now or you have to get out. And they were very young, like I said, financial difficulties, one-year-old son. They went to, this is like Hickville, Kentucky. If you look it up, it was called Harlan, Kentucky, H-A-R-L-A-N. So they had no family there. They had no family there, so they went to this crazy backwoods courthouse. They had no witnesses. It was just him, her, and the 1 year son, and a judge. And because they had no witnesses, they had to go find someone who was just coming from a probation violation to be their witness. and they gave him $10 to do that. It was so embarrassing. It was so embarrassing, just so they could continue to have sex, you know, that they ended up getting hitched. And like I said, in this backwood country place, and let's just say our marriage didn't work. I mean, their marriage didn't work out. Yeah, it kind of failed. Yeah, it didn't work out very Denton, good.
0: Denton, thank you for the call, Chance. That's a great story. Denton, is that take the cake so far? Do you have a favorite of these stories so far?
3: That is a good one. That's probably the best one. I mean, Mr. Positives was hilarious, but I don't know that I believe all of it.
0: Flies,
3: I believe what Chance just said.
0: Mm-hmm. That's pretty good. While we got you here, D-Day, let's play a game. We call it In or Out. Where generally you throw us things and you just ask us if we're in or we're out on it. No, we mean it in the literal sense this time, because we're asking whether or not this famous person is in or out of Taylor Swift and Travis Kelce's wedding. Are they invited? D-Day, how many names do we have here?
3: We got about 10. I can go deeper in the bag if needed. So we got plenty of names to throw your way, Josh. We're going to start with what I would consider to be a layup. Patrick Mahomes, in or out of the wedding?
0: He's in the wedding, isn't he? He has to be.
3: He might be in the wedding, yeah.
0: Do you think that Taylor Swift, if I set the over-under at 7.5 bridesmaids, you going over or under?
3: That's a great question. I would say under.
0: I could see it, because I went to a wedding a few weeks ago in Florida where we had nine bridesmaids.
3: Entirely.
0: If you got it like that. I could see Taylor Swift having that many. Patrick Mahomes, I would imagine, is one of the groomsmen. But Jason Kelce's got to be the best man, right?
3: Yeah, Kelce the best man. I think if we could get props on the wedding, I would say over under 5.5. Maybe I'd set it 4.5, over and under 4.5 NFL players as groomsmen for Travis Kelce, current or former.
0: Great. Got it. What's next?
3: All right, next on the list of in or out, are these people invited to the Taylor Swift and Travis Kelce wedding? We've seen these two together multiple times at Chiefs games over the years. Blake Lively, the famous actress, in or out?
0: I think the popular answer would be no, because of the Justin Baldoni scandal and Taylor getting dragged into that a little bit. But I saw a photo earlier today where she was spotted in downtown Manhattan, which she might also live at, her and Ryan Reynolds. I think it's enough of a power couple that they're there. I think it gets mended. I think that Blake Lively's at the wedding.
3: Oh, you never get dragged into a lawsuit by your friends? Come on, live a little bit, Josh. That's not a make or break. All right, continuing on here. This is going to take some mental math here, so I hope your ECU degree has you prepared. Kenneth Walker, the new running back for the Kansas City Chiefs, in or out?
0: Pride of Wake Forest University before Michigan State. So the case for him being there is he's going to be a key part of the Kansas City Chiefs, and this is like an olive branch from Travis to Kenneth Walker. Hey, man, we need you on this offense. I want you at the wedding. Contrary to that, though, I'm going to say no. I'm going to say that these invitations with NDAs having to be secured and all, I think that went out a while ago, and Kenneth Walker didn't quite make the deadline.
3: You see, that's the mental math of when do invitations go out, even if they are electronic, that come with an NDA. Now, granted, they have 1,000 people, and you can fit a lot more in Madison Square Garden, so there might be some leniencies, but I would agree with you. I don't know that, look, man, Taylor Swift's a big deal. You don't just get to go because you signed in Kansas City. Moving on here, in or out for the Taylor Swift Travis Kelce guest edition for their wedding. How about Knicks forward Jeremy Sochan?
0: I did see that he is asking for an invitation, which goes back to the mental math.
3: Oh,
0: you're
3: so
0: asking, correct. But then again, there is the report that the entire Knicks starting five has been invited to this wedding. That didn't happen a long time ago. That's starting to make me think that Kenneth Walker's there. If the Knicks starting five got the invitation, because you know that that's a recent development. I'll say Jeremy Sochan not invited, especially since we know he's asking.
3: Yeah, that man played 3 total minutes of the NBA Finals. He is not getting the invite. Controversy. Are you ready to get controversial?
0: Yes, please.
3: Harrison Butker, in or out?
0: Are Harrison and Travis boys? Because there was the Morgan Wallen con. Oh, wait, he was wearing the number 7, and people thought it was a Butker jersey, but Morgan Wallen wears that at every one of his concerts. It's like his number. I'm going to say because Butt Kicker's been there for about 10 years, and he might also be officiating the wedding, that's a yes. I'm going to say Harrison Butker is at the wedding.
3: That's an interesting conversation point of who would officiate Taylor Swift's wedding. Is the star tight end ever friends with the kicker if the kicker's not named Adam Vinatieri?
0: When you kick the game-winning kick in the Super Bowl, probably.
3: Yeah. How about Landry Shamet, in or out?
0: Oh, he's in.
3: I'd make the kicks for Landry Shamet.
0: He hit some big shots. I mean, even in the MSG Miracle where she was courtside, Landry Shamet had some makes.
3: I think the Landry Shamet game? Because there's always one game where he balls out in a playoff series. Was that the game that she attended?
0: I don't think so. I think he hit the biggest shot in... No, I think it was in the MSG comeback. He had the one in the corner. He hit the right wing 3 that put the Knicks ahead late. I think Landry Shamet's there. I do.
3: That was in one of the first games. In that game 4, he was a astounding 0-3 from the field. So she might have been let down by Landry Shamet. I know Taylor Swift was ready for that Landry Shamet game.
0: He was 0-3 in the MSG Miracle game?
3: Yeah.
0: Oh, what am I thinking of then? In one of the Knicks wins, he had a big
3: in game
0: shot
3: number
0: put it
3: 2
0: away.
3: Where they had the comeback. He was 3 of 7 from 3. Game 1 is 3 of 6. So he had a pretty good start to the series. All right, continuing on here with our list of invitees or potential invitees to the Taylor Swift Travis Kelce wedding. So the Harrison Butker thing was a joke about controversy. The Rashee Rice thing is not a joke about controversy because he just left. He was just incarcerated. Is he going to be at the wedding?
0: I'm going to say Rashee Rice isn't there. Rashee Rice isn't going to make it. And I don't know if Tyreek Hill's on your list, but I don't think he's there either.
3: He did very famously wear the Free 4 shirt. That needs to be taken into consideration.
0: I don't think Rashee or Tyreek's going to be there. That's my guess.
3: Tyreek Hill definitely should not be there. How about Timothée Chalamet? Super fan.
0: Oh, so fellow Knicks super fan. I'll say no. I don't think that they're friends, but hopefully Mariska's there from SVU.
3: That should be a resounding no, because we know who Timothée Chalamet is associated with Jenner. And Jenner, Kardashian, Swift, not exactly fans.
0: But I hope Mariska's there, because if there's a crime of a heinous nature, you want Mariska and
3: they were hugging
0: on the
3: floor
0: there.
3: So
0: that's what I'm saying.
3: Yeah. How about Taylor Swift's favorite wide receiver, Xavier Worthy?
0: I mean, he's got to be there, right? You're dropping his name on a podcast. He's got to be there. All right, how many more you got?
3: We got one final one, tongue in cheek. Honestly, I could put 2 in here. Kanye West. Actually, you know, can I change this? Who's more likely to be there, Kanye West or Justin Bieber?
0: Kanye's not invited? I mean, he made that famous.
3: That what?
0: I'm going to let you finish, but at the
3: Justin Bieber very famously repped by Scooter Braun for a very long time. Scooter Braun and Taylor Swift, not friends of one another.
0: No. Yeah, Kanye West, that'd be quite a twist if he's performing at the reception.
3: He might be ordained.
0: Great idea. There's in and out, in or out. Don't want to get the West Coast food folks excited. In or out is the title of this. Don't sue us. 310-840-4910. Let's get one more story on the way out here after playing in or out. Let's go to Andrew. He's in Michigan. Andrew, what is the worst wedding story you could share with us?
4: All right, well, I'm definitely going to go Super Bowl MVP. He's definitely on the list. And so this is my story. So my buddy Robbie over here in Michigan, in Leroy, Michigan, literally had a wedding. We're there. My buddy, his girl wasn't the bridesmaid. He got pissed. And he ended up getting so drunk, he ended up pissing in the bowl that everyone's drinking in. A little old town in Leroy, Michigan. And he pissed in the bowl, and everyone started drinking it. And we had to pull him away. And it ended up being a controversy of a big-ass fight.
0: That's understandable. I think that's enough to warrant a fight. And I think that warrants, yeah, worst wedding story. That's pretty tough. Appreciate the call.
3: Punch bowl at a wedding?
0: Yeah, punch bowl. I've heard of turd in the punch bowl, but urinating in the punch bowl, that's a different level of aggression.
3: Just a punch bowl at a wedding is a swing and a miss.
0: Yeah, what is this, a prom? Justin writes in, Mike Breen has to officiate the wedding as the king of the garden. Ring goes on the finger. Bang! Bang!
3: That is not when he would be yelling that on a wedding night.
0: Mark Jackson, the bride's coming down. Mama? Oh, wait, never mind. Forgot what the rest of that line was. I'm just going to stop. Jaylen Brown has broken his silence after being traded to the Philadelphia 76ers. You'll hear from him. We'll react to it. And get to more of your calls, 310-840-4910, next on Westwood One Sports Night.
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0: 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Here's Josh Graham.
1: Is Mr. Perfectly Fine? Deep cut Taylor Swift. Respect it. 310-840-4910. In honor of the Taylor Swift Travis Kelce wedding, we're asking you to tell us about the worst wedding stories you have. Before we hear from Jaylen Brown, the newest Philadelphia 76er, let's see what DA in Colorado has cooked for us. DA, heard a lot of great stories so far. Let's see if you can top it.
2: Well, I don't know about topping it, but I was the drama of this story. Anyway, I was the best man in the wedding, and we did the normal, you know, bachelor things. You know, and I worked at a strip bar, so anyway, girls were no problem. So we had a good time with a lot of drinks. But anyway, when he passed out, I made the mistake of writing on his forehead with a non-erasable marker. That was the first bad thing I did.
1: Was there a kind of the male anatomy that was on the forehead? Was that what was written?
2: No, I didn't do that. However, that's a great idea too. I wrote something obscene. But the second part that I did was, it was a Catholic wedding and they have to kneel down at some point, right?
1: Uh-huh.
2: So on his shoes, I wrote "Save Me" so that the audience could read it. That didn't go over very well.
1: I bet it did not. How is your friendship with this guy now?
2: Oh, actually, we're still really good friends, but it did take a while for her to get over it, and more for her. She was really mad. She was bad.
1: Oh, yeah. Mm-hmm. I bet you. An excellent call.
2: I thought it was funny, then not so much.
1: I hear you, DA. There goes DA from Colorado. That might be the best story that we hear so far here. There goes DA from Colorado. Getting to Jaylen Brown. Heard him speak. Thank goodness. He's out there twitching. He's on Twitch. He's saying things. And among the things he said, well, essentially the entire thing here is blaming Brad Stevens for all of this happening. Him not being a Boston Celtic anymore and now being a member of the Sixers. Here was Jaylen speaking about Brad Stevens.
3: I wasn't thrilled with the amount of respect that was showed during this process. I think there was a bit of a lack of respect. I think it was fine at one point, and then out of nowhere, things just kind of went left. You know, I think Brad is probably getting a lot of the criticism. I wasn't thrilled the way he facilitated some of the conversations, but I definitely think there's more to it. I just wish that the more to it could have been explained to me. One thing I wish in this whole process, my integrity and character haven't been attacked so much during this whole process.
1: It sounded like for a second he was going to defend Brad Stevens there. A lot of people blaming Brad, and usually there's a but it's, yeah, and actually he probably is to blame. And there wasn't a lot of defense there. He did tell the story about essentially being the Jamal Matt Adams meme, essentially. You know, the one where he's trying to walk into the Jets facility. Here he was pretty much saying so much on Twitch.
4: Practice out the facility in the garden.
5: Facility. I went up to the facility. My key card got rejected. Damn. I just wanted to see if it was real. Like,
4: Damn.
5: Pack me up, bro. It's crazy. No, we're going to be all right. We're going to be all right. Philly. We got my Philly shifters in the building.
4: All the Bulls.
5: Yeah, we're going to pull
4: my
5: up
4: young
5: on
4: Bulls.
5: On a jump.
4: Practice out the facility.
1: Yeah, there he goes. Jaylen Brown. Talking about being a Philadelphia 76er. And listen, Jaylen Brown, he immediately let Shams or his camp know that he wasn't asking for a trade. However, he didn't really. It is an interesting thing that players do where you're being rumored in all these trades for weeks and weeks and weeks, but then we don't get the report that, oh, you didn't want to be traded until after you're traded. Like, how come we don't get the Shams report prior to him being traded? By the way, Jaylen Brown wants to remain a Celtic. After he went out there and said the most fun he ever had was this past season when Jason Tatum wasn't around. It is interesting how that always seems to work out. Make sure if you haven't already, you're subscribed to the YouTube channel and to the podcast. Search Westwood One Sports Night. You can watch the show in addition to listening to it. Mike DeCourcy is going to join us in a little over an hour. Mike is as plugged in as anybody on the World Cup. Hall of Fame sports writer from the Sporting News. We'll get into the Americans and how they're going to react without Flo Balogun against Belgium in Monday night's round of 16 match. We do have the ratings in, by the way. 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The U.S. World Cup ratings are in from last night. And it set an American English broadcast record for a soccer match at 24.4 million average viewers. That is the rating from last night on Fox. It is the highest rated American soccer broadcast in English. The average audience, 24.4 million. It peaked at 31.7 million. The previous average mark, the previous average record for ratings in a American soccer match, the U.S. Women's World Cup final in 2015, that was the one that the Americans won in a walk, 22.3 million watched the Americans win it all in that match. So that's a really big number. When you're talking about the impact of soccer, you might hear the people say, well, who cares? Who watches soccer? For perspective of how big 24.4 million average viewers are, that rating, the average viewership of the NBA Finals this year was 20.6 million. And that was the highest rated NBA Finals since Michael Jordan's last year in 1998. 20.6 million average viewers. 4 million more watching the United States play Bosnia, not in a final or a semifinal or a quarterfinal. Round of 32 match, drawing 24.4, and that's only going to grow. Monday nights, 8 p.m., prime time, baby. The U.S. playing Belgium, you should expect that number to grow. That's going to do an incredible number. You just know it when that time comes. So, U.S. soccer drawing a monster rating. At some point, I do want to share my worst wedding story, because feel like mine might top all the ones that we've been hearing so far. And we've heard some pretty strong ones, and we appreciate the calls and will continue to take those calls as we move forward. But feel pretty strongly about what we're coming to the table with. In addition to that, where will LeBron James be playing his basketball next season? Our list on this show has been narrowed to one team, and you can hold us to it. That prediction is next on Westwood One Sports Night.
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despite the zoo that is currently being constructed inside Madison Square Garden for this weekend, the New York Post is actually reporting that Taylor Swift and Travis Kelce, they got married privately today. So we congratulate the happy couple as we transition to the biggest star in sports that is currently looking for his new partnership. The latest on LeBron James watch 2026 is that a day after landing Jaylen Brown, the 76ers are joining the Cavaliers, the Heat, the Warriors, among the known suitors for LeBron's services. Here at the start of July, let's get this out of the way so that you know where we stand on this. LeBron James is going to choose the Cleveland Cavaliers. They should be viewed as the front runners here. They should be viewed where you expect him to go. That's where you should expect LeBron to be playing his basketball. And honestly, is there a star athlete that we know more about than LeBron James? In the public consciousness for more than a quarter century, dating back to his high school days, most of it during the social media age, where we learned so much before we knew that that wasn't something that we probably want to do, overexposure almost. LeBron James, given everything we know about him, he's going to choose an Eastern Conference team. We're talking about the most calculated star in American sports history. He single-handedly started the player empowerment era with the decision in 2010. Knowing how small his winning window is at this point, there's no way he willingly chooses the West. Not with the monsters in Oklahoma City and San Antonio. So unless he chooses to join one of those teams, it would be foolish to join Golden State, or heck, even Denver, thinking that that would be his best shot at contending for a title. And when you look at the obvious Eastern Conference destinations, it's Cleveland, it's Miami, and now it's Philadelphia. But before we focus on those three, here's another piece to the puzzle. LeBron obviously wants to go to a place that he's catered to. This is human nature. This isn't a shot at LeBron. This isn't saying, oh, he's high maintenance. He turns 42 years old. It kind of reminds me of a John Mulaney bit where he's talking about working with Mick Jagger on SNL. And Mick Jagger, he just barks out commands, Diet Coke! And then a Diet Coke appears. And if he likes a joke, he'll say, yeah. And if he thinks a joke's not funny, he'll say, not funny! And the point John Mulaney made was, well, he sounds like a jerk. Well, no. Mick Jagger hasn't lived the life like you and I have lived. One of the most famous people on planet Earth for the last 60-plus years. So, given that context, maybe he's a good guy, given what he's been through. And that's probably true of LeBron. He turns 42 years old. He's the second greatest basketball player to ever pick up a ball. And when that's the case, it's understandable to think in the terms of, where am I going to be catered to? Who's going to lay the red carpet out best for yours truly? The other popular destinations, they're not going to prioritize LeBron. Not Golden State. Not with Steph Curry and Steve Kerr and Draymond Green there. San Antonio, that's Wimby's team. Denver, that's Joker's town. It, again, would be surprising if he goes out west. Meanwhile, if he goes back to Cleveland, he's the ringleader there. If he goes to the Cavaliers, that's his hometown. That's the place he won a title at. You know, something that Donovan Mitchell's never done, or James Harden's never done, or anybody else on that roster. So, yeah, the Cleveland Cavaliers would cater to LeBron James. LeBron is needed more by Cleveland than LeBron needs Cleveland. So why the Cavaliers over the Heat and the Sixers? Well, plenty of reasons. Going back to where he's going to be catered to, the Miami Heat just mortgaged their entire franchise to Giannis. It's the biggest risk that Pat Riley has taken in his entire tenure in South Beach.
And do we know that Pat Riley has mended that relationship? Is that a thing that we know? Speaking of chemistry dynamic, that's the concern in Philly. You think Jaylen Brown was insecure with Jason Tatum in Boston? How do you think he's going to feel if it's LeBron in his locker room? How about Joel Embiid? Joel Embiid, LeBron, Jaylen Brown, that doesn't feel like an ideal mix in terms of chemistry. But just to make it about basketball, LeBron fits in super neatly in Cleveland. Just think about the starting five. You look at it right now, you got Donovan Mitchell and James Harden and Evan Mobley and Jared Allen. And really, the only hole you see in the starting five is, as of right now, Max Strus would be your small forward. If you had LeBron James there, that's a heck of a starting five. Five very respected, impactful players. That might be the best roster in the East. Versus Miami, which has no shooting right now. Davion Mitchell might be your point guard. Don't know if that's exactly what you want exactly. So, the Cleveland Cavaliers, give LeBron credit. We know who this person is. And we know how calculated he is. And if the goal is to win a title and give yourself the best shot to do so, you go to the East. And also, he's a human, too. You go where you're most catered to. And that would be Cleveland. In honor of Taylor Swift and Travis Kelce's wedding this weekend, what is your worst wedding stories? Don't want the best. Don't tell me about the most bougie wedding you went to. No. We want to hear about the awkward. We want to hear about the drama-filled weddings that you attended. 310-840-4910 if you want in. And by the way, don't say the Taylor Swift wedding isn't a sports story. It absolutely is. Anybody who says otherwise, they're just haters or they're in denial. In fact, it's a bigger sports story than anything else that's happened this week. Bigger than Jaylen Brown. Bigger than the U.S. beating Bosnia. It might be the biggest sports story of the summer. The reality is, she's marrying one of the greatest athletes in our country's most popular sport. 94 of the top 100 most watched TV shows in America in 2025 were football games. Many of those were NFL games. Travis Kelce is one of the three or four greatest tight ends of all time. He's a first ballot Hall of Famer. After this year, he's going to be top 20 in the league, NFL history, in touchdown catches. Because of his standing in the sports world, many of the guests at this wedding, they're going to be noteworthy sports stars. Patrick Mahomes, Jason Kelce, Andy Reid, George Kittle. Like these football stars, they're going to be there. And if you have a large collection of sports stars somewhere, that's a sports story. The wedding celebration is being held in the most famous arena on planet Earth, Madison Square Garden. Are you really going to say that if an uber famous celebrity is building a freaking Disney castle inside the Mecca, blocking off streets in downtown Manhattan to do so, we shouldn't be talking about it? Whoa. Josh, it's July. We need to be talking more baseball. Hey, talk more soccer, sports guy. What are you doing? Well, no football or basketball games are being played. Yeah. What are you doing in July talking about this incredibly interesting story that everybody's talking about? You got the entire Knicks starting five, apparently, invited to this thing. No, don't talk about it. Not a sports story. This is the rare story that touches almost every aspect of our culture. That's what makes it interesting. Like, if you want to grade the interest level of a story, whatever story touches or intersects with the most aspects of our culture, those are the most interesting stories. When you think about what makes up our culture, you think about things like music and sports and entertainment and fame and celebrity. You think about

0: sports, about music, about fame, about wealth, about traditions, about symbols. It's about so many things. And that's what makes it a very interesting story. That's what makes it absolutely a sports story. 310-840-4910. Got a feeling some folks don't like the LeBron James stance that he's going to be a Cleveland Cavalier. Just preparing you for it now. Just preparing you for it now, Johnny, in Atlanta. 310-840-4910. Westwood One Sports Night. 300 markets across the country and in Canada. Johnny, he's going to be a Cleveland Cavalier. How do you feel about it?
1: I don't think it's going to work out. I think him and James Harden have conflict because guess what? Them stupid shots he was doing in the playoffs doesn't mention them saying that. You know LeBron's going to say something, and he going to want James Harden up out of there. So,
0: well, then James Harden's out of there.
1: I agree with you. I don't think, well, I don't see why they're going to sign him. So I guess you are. Did he sign with him, or you just thinking he's going to sign with him?
0: No, he did not sign with them. I'm saying he will sign with the Cleveland Cavaliers. I'm saying to you that I don't think James Harden would be a deterrent. I think if LeBron says, I don't know how I feel about James Harden being here, well, guess what? James Harden's being shipped off, and they might tag a pick with it to make that happen.
1: I think he was going to go to the 76ers because...
0: You think he's going to the Sixers? Jaylen okay.
1: I think Jaylen Brown can play with it because LeBron is not a ball hog. He'll get his points, but he's proven to give up the last shot because he get clowned for it every time. So I hope he goes to the 76ers because that's the only shot he has getting to the championship if he goes to the 76ers. And my thing on the Travis Kelce and Taylor Swift, I'm waiting for the divorce tape. I'm waiting for the split up. All right.
0: Why? You don't believe in love? Come on. There he goes. 310-840-4910. Not a believer in love, Johnny in Atlanta. Let's go to Adam in Massachusetts. For the record, LeBron still hasn't made his decision yet. I'm saying he's going to Cleveland. What say you, Adam?
2: This is Ed.
0: Oh, hey, Ed. Ed, my apologies for that. Where's LeBron James?
2: It's okay. I just wanted to say this is from the past. When LeBron goes to a team, he's already making arrangements with the management before he decides to pick that team. Mm-hmm. He has his coach in place, and then he decides what players stay and go that are already on the team. So I believe that's what he'll do. Excuse me, sir?
0: Do you don't think that's already happened then? Like you're saying we need to follow...
2: Are you saying it's already in progress?
0: No, I'm asking you. You said, hey, this is what's happened in the past. Do you think a coach has already been lined up for LeBron?
2: I believe so. He's not already signed with Cleveland, right?
0: No, he's not. He's not signed with Cleveland. Where is the place, you think, though? You said LeBron's already got a coach in place. Where are we looking at?
2: I believe whatever team he decides to go with, he'll decide the management will assist him, and whatever team will work with him on, that's what I'm just saying. Thank you for taking my call.
0: Yeah, of course. Thanks for the call. It's good to hear from you. 310-840-4910 if you want in on the program. Up next, we have Bets the Place. We call it Graham's Gambling. It includes a three-leg parlay for World Cup action on Friday. 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
0: In honor of the Taylor Swift Travis Kelce wedding, give us the worst wedding story you have. Not the best, which for Taylor and Travis's sake, we hope it's the best wedding weekend at the Garden possible. 310-840-4910. Worst wedding stories. Before we hand out bets and Graham's gambling, here's what we're coming to the table with. See if you can top this. I went to a wedding at a horse ring. Yes, like where rodeos are held. In the state of North Carolina, my home state. And to further paint the picture, we were sitting on hay bales. Yes, the wedding gallery of hay bales. The groomsmen were wearing white button-up shirts, blue jeans. They had boots on, bolo ties. The bride rolled up in a pickup truck that was being driven by her dad to the aisle. The bridesmaids were in the bed of said pickup truck when it was arriving. You know how you're not supposed to look at the bride until she's walking down the aisle? You've got people sitting on hay bales heckling the groom. No peeking! No peeking! The omens were all there that this marriage might not be the best. For one, the bride was pregnant and showing, and also showing off a full sleeve tattoo. Secondly, the wedding DJ, this falls into the category of hashtag you had one job, the DJ was clearly supposed to play the normal wedding organ theme right after the couple departs, right as the wedding ends. They walk down the aisle, they're celebrating. Dun, dun, dun, dun. Dun, dun, dun, dun, dun, dun, dun, dun. We know it. However, the DJ accidentally played another song. That song turned out to be Freak a Leak by Petey Pablo. Not what the bride and groom, clearly with the reaction on their face when it happened, thought was coming. Those omens of the bad wedding, it turned out to be true because they were divorced within 3 years and the groom was locked up in prison. Don't need to get into the details of that, but this might be the funniest part of the wedding. So, at the horse ring, right up the hill, there was a barn, no air conditioning, a barn that they were having the reception in. I asked the caterer, hey, what drink options do we have at the wedding? And the lady says, for the kids, we've got Yoo-Hoos. For the adults, Bud Light and water. I took a Yoo-Hoo. That is the worst wedding story that I have. Bud Light and water, Freak-a-Leak, horse ring, and yeah, pregnant bride showing and not so great. Not too great. Now, let's get to some bets that are hopefully a lot better than that marriage turned out to be. It's time for Graham's Gambling.
1: It's time for Graham's Gambling. Let's make some money.
0: Went 1-1 on the bets today. back-breaking results in Toronto. We had Croatia plus 200-ish to tie or win the match in regulation. They scored the equalizing goal. They were, by the way, up 1-0 at halftime of this match. 1-0 going into the close to the hydration break of the second half before Ronaldo knotted it up with a goal, his first knockout stage goal of his career. So we were feeling pretty good. Hey, we can at least get a tie, win this bet. And then Portugal takes the 2-1 lead. Croatia scores in the 102nd minute. Looks like we're going to extra time and we'd have won the bet. But offsides. The goal is denied. Not very good. But we did have Nate Evaldi over 6.5 strikeouts. Stopped following when he had 8. So he was well over that number against the Detroit Tigers tonight. Felt good about that. Now, let's place a bet for the World Cup action that we will watch on Friday night. Place a baseball bet as well. We are going to do a boring but profitable 3-leg soccer parlay. Don't think that this is the most entertaining slate of games that you can imagine. Argentina, Cape Verde, Egypt, Australia, Colombia, Ghana. So here's what we're going to do. We're going to bet Colombia to win, Argentina to win, Colombia to win. And when you add all that together, courtesy of our friends at DraftKings Sportsbook, even odds right on the money, plus 100. So there you go. Colombia, Argentina, and who are we forgetting? Egypt. Egypt to win, plus 100, a 3-leg parlay there. And just to tick off Oliver Popular and our new friend Jude, they're both Dodger fans. Just got to take the value with Michael King pitching against Shohei Ohtani. What odds can we get on this? I think I saw last check, it was at plus 194. We're going to go with, plus 195. We're going to take the Padres, who tonight kind of urinated all over themselves. They were up 6-0 on the Dodgers, and it was 6-0 going into what inning of this game? Third inning? And then the Dodgers scored 12 unanswered runs. 12 unanswered runs and won 12-7 today. I think the Dodgers are going to get a bounce back. Also, Michael King, who I just like watching pitch. Every time I think of Michael King, I think of Michael Caine. And I start thinking, hello, Master Bruce. Master Bruce, the Padres are going to win this baseball game against the Dodgers on Friday night. Master Wayne. Some people just like seeing the world burn. Is that anything resembling D-Day? You're the Batman guy. I don't know if the Michael Caine impression does anything for you.
19: I mean, good enough. Like the movie.
0: This is me trying to pander to D-Day just a little bit here. Just a little bit. Did you see the big hockey news of the day?
19: Best goal scorer of all time is playing another year.
0: Alex Ovechkin, the great eight, is back. 1-year deal with Washington. How good is Alex Ovechkin? He's killed my team, the Carolina Hurricanes, perhaps more than any other team he's crushed in the NHL. Yet he is still my favorite hockey player to watch, ever. Like, when I was in high school, late middle school, high school, getting into hockey, watching the Hurricanes outside of Raleigh, one of the two teams that I'm just a diehard fan for, the Orioles being the other. Every time Alex Ovechkin came to town, I'd watch Alex Ovechkin play the Hurricanes. I just love, I mean, the yellow laces, the way he sets up on the left wing, near the dot, on the power play, the celebration, the getting low fist pump. Oh, it's as entertaining as hockey's ever been for me. And usually at the detriment of my team. How it makes Denton pretty excited, DC Denton. By the way, did you have a wedding story to share while we're going to DC Denton and going down the Alex Ovechkin path?
19: Truthfully, not really. Most of the weddings that I've been to have been, you know, pretty good. There was one where the food was late, but that wasn't the caterer's fault. That was because the bride and groom went table to table to release you. The problem is when you do that, everybody wants to talk to the bride and groom. They're literally the superstars. So when you're the last table to be released and it's been 90 minutes, the food is not warm anymore. Now, a tease is that there might be a wedding filled with drama coming up on the horizon. So maybe we can revisit the topic in a few months and I'll have a much better story.
0: Any details you can share on that front? Why it's so dramatic?
19: Not particularly, not like publicly, but I can tell you that we had these people over to our place and they shared some of the potential drama that could unfold. So they're aware of the potential and I just get to sit back and watch.
0: That's pretty good. See, I thought my sister's wedding was going to be one of the worst weddings, just in terms of like what they tried to pull off. See, my sister called me. This would have been two summers ago in June. She had met her now husband the previous October. And she says, I'm getting married. And I said, congratulations, Jess. You got engaged? She's like, well, no, I'm not engaged. Well, I'm like, usually this how this works is when you're preparing for a wedding, you're engaged. She's like, oh, he's going to ask me next weekend. Okay, well, then you're okay. Got it. So, well, we wanted to get a head start on planning our wedding, and we're looking at the month of July. And I'm thinking, oh, it's June. Okay, so next July, that makes sense. It's kind of hot. July's, oh, no, no, no, no. We're looking at next month. We want to get this thing done. Okay, how many people are going to be at the wedding? Over 100. Aha. So shout out to my superhero mom and to my sister. They pulled it off. They found a venue with air conditioning in July. In the South, and had over 100 guests, and it was a great time. So, shout out to them for pulling that off. By the way, we know how big of a deal July 1st is for the NBA. Alex Ovechkin coming back to the Caps. It's a big deal for the NHL, too, and already been some big moves in the NHL. The Carolina Hurricanes Cup-winning goalie Freddie Anderson is now an Edmonton Oiler. Florida, which just added Brady Tkachuk, to go along with Matthew Tkachuk, they're now bidding with Carolina on USA gold medal hero goaltender Connor Hellebuck's services in net. So that's the next big domino to fall in the NHL. And D-Day, for those watching on YouTube and on X, I come carrying props because this just arrived in the mail today. And opening it up, it only took, there's a letter in here as well. I don't know what the letter is for. It only took, how long has it been? 2.5 weeks, but I have my Stanley Cup champion Carolina Hurricanes t-shirt in tow. Stanley Cup champs, right here. Rocking it. So, got it right here. Got a hat, got a shirt. Yours truly, a very happy person. It only took 2.5 weeks. Makes me happy, though. Have that forever. Maybe not. I don't know. As long as it fits me. There are a couple of details regarding the Taylor Swift wedding, including menu items that have leaked. This almost sounds like we're covering the Masters or something. Also, why the Lakers have us turning back the clock to when Chingy was an artist being discussed. Keep it here on Westwood One Sports Night.
20: Jaylen Brown is headed to the city of brotherly love. The Celtics are trading the former Finals MVP to the Sixers for Paul George and a bundle of draft picks. Does the addition of Brown make Philly a legit challenger to New York in the East?
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23: 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The Blue Jays win the ball game and they win the series. They take the first two from the Angels, dominating today 6-1 over the Halos.
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0: Mike DeCourcy, Hall of Fame sports writer, going to join us in 20 minutes. Don't know if we'll have time to get to the Taylor Swift, Travis Kelce wedding, but we do have some details on the wedding that we learned today. For one, they already got married, according to the New York Post. Apparently, there was a private ceremony today, making everything that we're hearing about at MSG, that's just the celebration. That's just the party. D-Day, does that make you think better of the Taylor Swift, Travis Kelce relationship? Because the most common critique is that this is all for show. And the fact that they had a private ceremony might suggest differently.
1: I mean, the life of the showgirl, you know, it must continue. It doesn't really change much.
0: I think they're going to make it. Call me an optimist. But I think it kind of works.
1: I've always been pro Travis Kelce and Taylor Swift.
0: Yeah. Think it works.
1: I really do. One of them is a billionaire. Billionaires do not live the same lives as normal people. They act different. Like your Mick Jagger situation. But she's just Taylor Swift and speaks a little bit more clear than Mick Jagger.
0: Yeah, and Travis Kelce is completely okay with that. Seems like the type of guy that is not the type A type of person. That's a misconception that a lot of people have with football players. You just hear football player, you think type A. Well, football players generally are great team guys who are really good at being told what to do. You know what I mean?
1: He's learning from his now wife, though. Because New Heights is dropping a special Friday episode tomorrow.
0: What?
1: Yeah. With a special guest. I don't think they unveiled it yet.
0: Kanye.
1: Something tells me it is not that one.
0: Okay.
1: He's busy, I think. Could be wrong.
0: I don't know. If he was invited, he'd probably figure out a way to get there. Here's what we know about the menu items, by the way. See, you got a slew of, air quote, journalists or TMZ folks that are outside of MSG trying to get any information they can. And what they have found through pictures, just finding pictures of what's being loaded off of trucks, the following food items: lobster, blackened chicken, other various forms of chicken as well. Krispy Kreme donuts are part of the proceedings as well. Do you know where Krispy Kreme's based out of, D-Day?
1: I can guarantee that was a Travis Kelce addition to the menu.
0: The answer, Winston-Salem, North Carolina, 15 minutes from my house, is where the original Krispy Kreme location is. Winston-Salem is the home of, or Winston-Salem is the home of Krispy Kreme. Other items, French fries, onion rings, eggs. How was your spread at your wedding? Because we had
1: eggs.
0: I had
1: deviled eggs or like scrambled.
0: Didn't specify. Eggs.
1: You know, it's a great combo: French fries and a hard boiled egg. I just want to just give me
0: sounds
1: a hard
0: like a
1: boiled egg. Let me peel the shells on the floor of Madison Square Garden where the Knicks won a championship.
0: That's exactly. Some people might, you know, my guess is omelet station. Like, there's just going to be an omelet station that people can go up to. And if they want some eggs, you can get some eggs at the omelet station.
1: This wedding has to cost $20 million.
0: You think?
1: Yeah.
0: How much do you think it costs to book MSG and block off streets in New York City?
1: I thought the price was at least $1 million a night. Because they blocked it for a couple of nights. You know, you got to set up the decorations. You got to pay the people to set up the decorations. They're not doing it for free. Why would you?
0: No.
1: So that's money. The cleanup is going to be unbelievable. Because you're going to have 1,000 people who are nuts partying, celebrating. You'll have lots of hard-boiled eggshells on the ground. The food. I mean, how many people were at your wedding?
0: 125.
1: And the food was, at least for my wedding, the food was far and away the most expensive part. Far and away.
0: Yeah. And alcohol. We went open bar.
1: You got to pay for that, too. And let me tell you, they can drink.
0: that they can. George Kittle, for example, he can. So those are some of the details on the Taylor Swift wedding. Make sure if you haven't already, you subscribe to the YouTube channel, to the podcast, searching Westwood One Sports Night. You can watch us. You can listen to us however and wherever you choose to consume the program. We greatly appreciate that. We just hit 2,000 subscribers. We're proud of that. Great growth in a small period of time. The Los Angeles Lakers are being mocked quite a bit this week. In fact, Sean just tweeted at me in the last 15 minutes an AI photo of the Lakers lineup, and it's all the white dudes. Your new look and revamp Snowtime Lakers. Being mocked quite a bit. So what ultimately is this team going to look like when they take the floor? Well, rather than look ahead, look further, the best thing to do is to turn back the clock. And specifically, turn the clock back 20 years ago. D-Day, homework assignment. What are the top 10 songs on the Billboard charts in 2006? Because just doing the rough math in my head, I'm thinking about Chamillionaire. I'm thinking about maybe that's the year that we got Bleeding Love, Leona Lewis, maybe. Or that might be
1: still a little bit
0: too early. Yeah, that was 08. That's when Viva La Vida and Lil Wayne put out the Carter 3. 2008, great music year. So 2006 is what we need to turn the clock back to when we're talking about the Lakers, because that's what this basketball team's going to look like this year. And we're not talking about the teams winning titles. Positively speaking, you do have the most lethal offensive weapon in his prime. And then it was Kobe Bryant, who won scoring titles in consecutive years. Similarly, Luka Doncic, he's won two of the last three scoring titles. Don't know what the odds say betting Luka Doncic to win the MVP is for next year, but might be something to look at for some of the numbers he's capable of producing. Unfortunately, a lot like 2006, though, these Lakers, the current supporting cast, isn't really good enough to compete. And that was the story of 2006 for the Lakers. It was between two title-winning eras that bookended the decade. It was between Shaq and Pau Gasol. Instead, what those teams had, it was Caron Butler and Lamar Odom and Luke Walton and Smush Parker. Oh, that's a fun one. Shannon Brown, maybe. Both in 2006 and 2007, the Lakers finished 7th in the Western Conference, which might be the Lakers' destiny in 2027, when Austin Reeves is your second-best player and Walker Kessler's in your big three. And you just let LeBron James walk out the door thinking Mamu is going to be somewhat productive or remotely as productive as LeBron was in that spot. It just isn't good enough to compete in the West. The Lakers, they're not going to be hosting first-round games in the... They're not going to have home court advantage in a playoff series next year. The best case scenario is that you're the fifth best team in the West. That's the ceiling. But what's most likely is you're a six. You might be in the play-in as a seven. That's what the Lakers are. And the biggest difference between the two, and this is the part that might be the biggest bummer, the biggest difference between the two eras is that the current Lakers, they don't have any assets to improve the roster. They don't have any first-round draft picks over the next seven drafts. Only one second-rounder. At least Mitch Kupchak, when he rebuilt the supporting cast around Kobe, he had the ability to offer multiple firsts and a few prospects in order to bring Pau Gasol in. Rob Pelinka doesn't have that card. So this is going to end badly for LA, or at least worse than it was 20 years ago when we had bangers being put out by artists such as Chamillionaire. D-Day, do you want to do this countdown style, going 10 through 1, what the biggest hits are? Do you want to do it that way?
1: We can do that. You can guess. You have options.
0: Okay. Okay. So
1: you got 10.
0: Okay. Is Chris Brown part of the 10?
1: No.
0: Rihanna.
1: You are correct with Ryden. Ryden is on there. Ryden is number 8. Chameleonaire.
0: Ryden. Okay, so Ryden is on there. Okay.
1: Yeah.
0: Party Like a Rockstar, Shop Boys?
1: No, you're early. Party Like a Rockstar is 07.
0: Okay. Okay.
1: You're going to kick yourself because you know all these songs.
0: Okay. Was James Blunt, You're Beautiful?
1: Yes, number 4.
0: Okay. I'm proud of myself there. Man, can you give me any hints? Any?
1: Yes. I'm going to test you to see if we're one of the same kind. Steve Nash was mentioned in one of these songs.
0: Oh, I know what you're talking about. Oh.
1: Game MVP like Steve Nash.
0: Is that Lil Wayne?
1: No.
0: No, who was it?
1: Nelly Furtado, Promiscuous with Timbaland.
0: Oh, Promiscuous Girl. Okay, okay. Let's just go 5 through 1 here. Number 5 on the list is?
1: Number 5 is Hips Don't Lie, Shakira, Wyclef Jean. Number 4 is You're Beautiful by James Blunt. 3 is Promiscuous, Nelly Furtado and Timbaland. Number 2 is Temperature, Sean Paul.
0: Can I guess one more for number 1?
1: Sure.
0: Was this Apologize?
1: No. No, you're early again. Right, number one, Bad Day, Daniel Peter.
0: Wow. Go! Oh, that's what I was thinking with James Blunt, too. I was thinking, like, American Idol. That era,
1: two,
0: that's the song that we played during America.
1: I use those two all the time.
0: Gah! That hurts. What's your favorite song that's on that list?
1: Promiscuous, Temperature, Unwritten is 6, Natasha Bedingfield.
0: Wow.
1: Love that one. Chameleonaire. I mean, this is my kind of music. I was in middle school.
0: Does any of this make you feel especially old?
1: No, it makes me feel nostalgic.
0: This is
1: 20
0: years.
1: I mean, yeah, it's 20 years, but
0: it's a different time.
1: It was.
0: This is like when MySpace is hitting.
1: I didn't have MySpace.
0: Neither did I. But my friends did. And I rebelled. I rebelled against it, saying no. And then I succumbed to Facebook in 2009. And then I watched The Social Network of Now There's Being a Trailer, or Now There's Being a Sequel coming out. David Fincher is not involved in it, but Aaron Sorkin did write it. So might give that a look. Speaking of movies, Hall of Fame sports writer Mike DeCourcy, he knows a thing or two about films. He compared the U.S. soccer win last night to a horror film. And he'll tell us why when he joins us next on Westwood One Sports Night.
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3: 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Hit on the ground right side. Guerrero with a diving backhanded stop. Throws to Gausman from the seat of his pants. They got him!
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0: Here's Josh Graham,
1: the Hall of Fame sports writer that is kind enough to be here with us. He's been writing about the World Cup in the United States over the last few weeks, and obviously the United States through to the round of 16. They get the win against Bosnia and Herzegovina 2-0, but that's not really what the big story from the match was. In your column, Mike, about the Flo Balogun red card, you wrote about the terror of it resembling a horror film. But since you're a fellow movie snob, we must start here. Was this as scary as The Exorcist or Obsession, or was it something lighter?
2: Well, the way I looked at it as sort of like, because they played it in slow motion so many times. And remember, we're seeing a lot of what I believe we're certainly seeing the angles, and I think we're seeing somewhat the presentation of what the referee sees. They have other options and that sort of thing, but I think we're seeing much of what the referee sees when he goes to the monitor, and what the three people in the VAR room are seeing. And they slowed down the action so much, and it exaggerated the contact. It exaggerated the implication of what happened and ignored the context of what happened. So it's like taking one moment in a horror film and using that to define the entire piece. And I think that's the problem I had with what the decision was. First of all, Flo Balogun was knocked off balance by the Bosnian defender in a game in which being knocked off balance was almost the entire game. The referee in this case from Brazil did such a horrendous job in this game. It wasn't like for the most part anybody was getting injured there. How many times did you see a replay of a U.S. player having their jersey pulled as if they were trying to run for a first down, and that's all that the Bosnian player could get a hold of? It had to have been a half dozen times, and none of those was carded. And all of the play on which ultimately Malik Tillman scored the clinching goal on the free kick when Sergio Dest made a move across the top of the box. Wasn't inside, he was outside the 18-yard box, so it wasn't a penalty. But he made a sudden move across the top of the box, and the guy reached out and tackled him. And it's like, you can't not card that. But this referee did not. And because he wasn't carding anything, this is how the game played. And ultimately, Balogun gets knocked off balance and out of control, and he doesn't have control over where his right foot lands. And it wasn't that, like, most red card fouls are fouls that are intentional. You are trying to tackle the ball away, those sorts of things. And whether or not you intend to injure because you're kind of mad, or whether you don't care if you injure because you're also kind of mad, or whether you're making a legitimate play on the ball, but you're just way too sloppy and you take the guy's leg out with your cleats, all of that is a red card foul. But where you step because you get knocked off balance should never be a red card foul. One can't control one's body like that. Even the greatest athletes on the planet don't have the ability to do that when they are engaged in the pursuit of something else. When Omar Cooper caught the ball for Indiana against Penn State, he's up in the air. He looks down. He's got time to see, how do I land inbounds? That's the intent of the play. How do I land in bounds so I can control my foot, whichever foot I want? And so he pulls the one foot up that he doesn't think he can keep in, and he puts the other one down. It was amazing. But Flo Balogun is trying to get the ball. That's all he's trying to do.
1: Mike DeCourcy's with us here. You know, there's something you know about me that might make this something of an interesting conversation. You know me to be an officiating apologist. We've talked about this at various NCAA tournaments. One thing you might not know about me, though, is that I was a soccer referee for 5 or 6 years, in the same way I would prepare talk shows such as this, voracious in reading the rule book and understanding what the rules are. And the objections I have, you're outlining it very well. when it comes to red cards, referees have it drilled into their head two concepts. Intentionality, intentional physical contact, and also what the foul takes away. In other words, did it remove a goal-scoring chance? This obviously did not remove a goal-scoring chance. And to your point, this was not intentional physical contact. But even more importantly, you have to recognize the context of the match, too. It being a World Cup match and the fact he didn't pull out a card initially, going straight to red is not consistent with how the rest of that match was officiated, or the rest of this tournament has been officiated for star players, like what we saw for Leo Messi not being sent off for the foul that he had less than a week prior. So that those are the first two things that I look at.
2: Yeah, and it's interesting because the Messi foul, the Messi play, because I don't even think he was called for a foul on it, if I remember correctly. No. The Messi play against Algeria, there was no such collision. Messi raked his right boot across the right calf of the Algerian defender. I don't know why. I can't explain why, but he did that and got no call, and it was seen, and we've all seen the replay. It's available easily on Twitter if you want to find it, or through a Google search, you can find it. And it was much more of an egregious play than what happened with Balogun. Balogun was all totally, look how bad that looks. Well, it did look bad. And if you wanted to retroactively assign him a yellow to make sure that he took better care of himself when he was involved in collisions while pursuing a ball, I suppose I could live with that. But again, as you said, it was inconsistent with how the rest of the game was officiated. There were no yellow cards assigned except for one against a Bosnian player, despite the fact that they spent the entire game. Look, I'm not saying they were playing dirty. Don't get me wrong. And I'm not saying that their approach was wrong, because in the scheme of things, if you pull a jersey and get away with it, you're going to pull it again and again and again until they finally call you for it. And the only way that apparently he was going to call anything was if maybe, let's say, Christian Pulisic had gotten loose on a one-on-none opportunity and somebody pulled his jersey from behind and he went down and they called a denial of an obvious goal-scoring opportunity. That was the only way he was going to card it, and he probably wouldn't have done it live. He probably would have had to go to the monitor in order to assign that red. That's how loosely he officiated that game.
1: Mike DeCourcy's with us, the Sporting News. Make sure to check out his work on the World Cup. So let's just move on right now, because that's what the U.S. has to do. No Flo Balogun against Belgium on Monday, round of 16. What are the cultural and soccer stakes as you see it for the U.S.'s match against Belgium on Monday? How far would you have to go before risking overstatement and describing it?
2: See, for me, a lot of people keep wanting to put these lines up. You got to get here or you failed. And I'm not interested in that. I'm interested in they're good enough to do this.
1: Even if they lost last night, you'd feel that way? Because I did feel getting to the round of 16 was at least
2: if they had gotten a bad red and then they had not been able to stand up. I mean, you know, sure. I if they went out and lost to Bosnia straight up, that would have been disappointing, because Bosnia is not as good as they are. But I didn't expect that would happen, and we weren't on track for that to happen. No. When the red card happened. So, I mean, I look at this U.S. team as one of the teams that's been among the better teams in this tournament. They're not France. They're not playing at that level. I'm not sure that anybody is. But they've played about as well as just about anybody this side of France. Spain has not been as great as they're capable of being. You still look at that and say, boy, if it comes together, what they could be. England, not good at all in their round of 32 game. Not good at all in their second group game, just okay in their third group game. So some of the teams that have the brand names have not played that well. The U.S. has played exceptionally well. They've performed well. They've gotten really good results. They have three victories against quality opposition. Their three victories were all against teams that advanced to the round of 32. They've played really well. So I'm more interested in what can you get done? Can you get this game? Can you get to the, like, what can you do? And then I'll, at the end of it, maybe take a look at it and say, okay, here's what I thought happened relative to what was possible. But right now I am looking at them like I would look at an Illinois in the NCAA tournament coming into the second weekend and saying, what can you make happen for yourself?
1: Do you buy in cultural stakes? So you're talking about the soccer stakes, but in terms of each level you advance, being that this is a stateside United States World Cup, the cultural stakes that come from being able to advance in that type of tournament setting.
2: You know, I think that over the course of the 3 weeks or so now that we've had this tournament going,

0: when the U.S. does well. And they're doing really well right now. And the way they're playing is giving great hope to the sport. It still faces a lot of obstacles and will always face obstacles here that it doesn't elsewhere. The NFL, NBA, NHL, MLB are not going anywhere. The NWSL and MLS have to climb up that mountain. And they don't have to do that anywhere else. England barely, in England, they follow darts, man. Okay, what's your second favorite sport? Darts. Snooker. They just don't have that. And so that's an advantage for them in this sphere. And it's one of the things that that American soccer fans and American soccer enterprises have to battle against. And so I think that the change that will happen, the progress that will happen now will be incremental. It will continue to grow. It will continue to advance. Whether it ultimately ever supplants the NHL as number four, or, and I'm talking not necessarily about, if you do a survey on what's your favorite sport, soccer's probably higher than hockey now. But in terms of the enterprises, the NWSL and MLS versus the NHL, it's not there yet. Might get there, but it's not there yet. And then, you've got MLB and the NBA and NFL. And so it's the progress will be incremental. But if you look at this generation of players, they are the product of the World Cup being here in 94. And this is the best generation of players we've ever had. And there, we've had great players in the past. Landon Donovan would be, if he were 22 or 25 or whatever, would be among the best players on this team. Clint Dempsey would be among the best players on this team. And Clint would probably be a better player in today's soccer than he was 10, 12, 15 years ago, because he would have probably been taken into the FC Dallas Academy and taught the game every day, as opposed to having to drive like an hour and a half each way so he could go play club soccer back when he was in his teens. So we are making better players through the MLS academies and other similar enterprises. And so having had this World Cup here will energize that, will convince more young athletes, hey, that's a pretty cool sport. I want to play it. And it'll convince some that maybe don't seem like the best athletes as young people. That's a great sport because I'm running all the time and I don't want to stand in right field and wait for the ball to get hit to me. And that player may turn out to be something that no one saw coming.
1: Mike DeCourcy, the Sporting News. Let's actually close where we started. Movies, Obsession, Backrooms, surprise hits this summer. New Spielberg movie called Disclosure Day. The Odyssey, Christopher Nolan's 2 weeks out. What's your excitement level for the movies? Got about a minute and change here.
0: Yeah, keep checking Rotten Tomatoes to see if there's a rating yet on The Odyssey. Because when there's a Christopher Nolan film, there's so much excitement about it. I mean, he's really... The fact that... I love that Christopher Nolan can go into a studio and say, I want to make a multi-hundred-million-dollar film about The Odyssey. And they say, oh, yeah, okay, let's do it. Like, he can go in and make a film about anything, and they're going to say, here's your check.
1: And shoot it on film.
0: And he really does amazing work, and so he has that license. And so I'm fascinated to see what he can do with The Odyssey. I'll tell you a story about, my retirement is 17 days away. And one of the things that I want to do in my retirement is I want to audit some literature classes. Because when I was in college, I was doing campus radio, some campus newspaper. I was doing a local newspaper covering high school sports. I was doing radio internships with Pittsburgh stations. And so when I went into English 201 and they handed me The Odyssey, I looked through it and I'm like, I don't have time for this. And then I took the college level examination program course to get rid of that course. I got the credits for it through a 2.5 hour test or whatever, but I didn't have time for that. Well, so now I get Christopher Nolan to tell me what I missed by not sitting down and reading that book. So I'm super excited about that.
1: And somewhere Homer is smiling at the idea of that. Mike DeCourcy, Sporting News.

0: News. Congrats on the early retirement. Well, I hope in retirement you'll still make some time for your friends here at Westwood One Sports.
1: Oh, if you're willing to have me. I'm only semi-retiring, so I won't be totally irrelevant when you call.
0: Okay. See you in Detroit at the Final Four, I guess. Is that what you're saying there?
1: That's absolutely a plan. It's a few hours drive up the road.
0: It's an annual tradition. There goes Mike DeCourcy joining us from the Sporting News. During the NCAA tournament, we find time to have dinner and hang out. This is the first year, D-Day. Maybe this is the Westwood One bump that we were actually able to buy Mike DeCourcy's meal this time around. See, normally he takes care of us. We were able to take care of Mike DeCourcy this year. Made me very happy at the Final Four in Indianapolis. We, frankly, ate at the restaurant in the hotel over a 4 or 5 day span. We probably ate there 4 or 5 times, at least once a day. So we knew that menu pretty well. The buffalo wings, if memory serves, pretty darn good. Happy with it. Shout out to our guy Linnell, who has been mastering a segment that has grown popular enough when done earlier in the week that we must continue it late in the week. Yes, we're dusting it off. Say what? Next on Westwood One Sports Night. 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

0: prior to the completion of the ninth inning, but we've made it to this point in the program. Deep cut Taylor, young Taylor, country Taylor, recent Taylor. We've had a ton of bangers play throughout the program. Now, we need to get to some of the top audio that you might have missed today. In order to do that, and in an efficient manner, by the way, last call for bad wedding stories. We've fielded a number of these calls. Denton Day, do you have a personal favorite bad wedding story that we've fielded over the last handful of hours?
1: Yours, and then the one that Chance told us, where he basically told a story that I feel like was about him.
0: Well, I think he slipped and said it was about him at the end. Personally, the story where the groom got so drunk that he vomited on the bed that he was supposed to lay with his wife as the first time as a married couple that night. Then they had to bail in the hotel to go to another place where they were from, apparently in Rochester from Buffalo. So they're able to post up, and the groomsman's trying to salvage it. And so he orders $300 worth of food for the entire wedding party, trying to salvage this thing, wings and pizza and all of it. But he accidentally ordered it to a hotel in Buffalo rather than where they were at in Rochester. So that didn't make things any better. That's probably the one that stands out the most. But what wedding story do you have that is just bad? We don't want the good. We want the bad. 310-840-4910. As you pensively think about that, let's get to the best audio that you might have missed today in a segment we call Say What?
2: They are who we thought they were.
3: We inhale.
4: The biggest names in sports step up to the mic.
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7: There's a drive in a deep left field by Castellanos. It will be a home run.
8: Come after me.
9: I don't come with the bullshit.
4: It's Say What?
10: Say What?
4: With Josh Graham.
0: Wipe me down, D-Day. Was that 2006 or was that 2008? We're getting nostalgic with our music. Wipe Me Down, Split the Difference, 2007. Shout out to Webby and Boozy Badass, the whole deal. Okay, getting to what you might have missed. Jaylen Brown. We heard from him as a Philadelphia 76er. And Jaylen, he's not blaming Brad Stevens for what happened, but he's not blaming Brad Stevens. Here was some of that.
11: I wasn't thrilled with the amount of respect that was showed during this process. I think there was a bit of a lack of respect. I think it was fine at one point, and then out of nowhere, things just kind of went left. You know, I think Brad is probably getting a lot of the criticism. I wasn't thrilled the way he facilitated some of the conversations, but I definitely think there's more to it. I just wish that the more to it could have been explained to me. One thing I wish in this whole process, my integrity and character haven't been attacked so much during this whole process.
0: Do you think that the Celtics are doing the classic media thing? Generally, they're not known to do this. They did not do it infamously with Kyrie Irving in 2018. Brian Curtis of The Ringer is a media reporter, and he says he calls it the Now They Tell Us story, where after a guy gets traded away or is no longer with the team, you get the story with sources telling you about how awful that person was in the building. Do you think that's happening with Jaylen Brown? That this is where he thinks he's the smartest guy in the room stuff is coming from?
1: It's 100% happening because it was an NBA executive and a scout. What does a scout know about Jaylen Brown 10 years into his NBA career. How many times is he hanging around scouts? Like, he's not coming out of college. He's 10 years into the league talking about scouts.
0: There are pro scouts. You got pro scouts that might be there.
1: How much are they hanging scouting around Jaylen Brown?
0: Yeah, you might have solved the puzzle there. Jaylen Brown made some jokes about his key card no longer being in operation. Insert the Jaylen or the Jamal Adams New York Jets meme.
3: Practice out the facility and the garden.
6: Facility. I went up to the facility. My
3: key card.
6: Key card got rejected. Damn. I just wanted to see if it was real. Like, let me chat. Let me. Damn.
3: That lets you clear that
6: shit. Damn. Maybe pack me up, bro. It's crazy. No, we're going to be all right. We're going to be all right. Philly. We got my Philly shifters in the building.
3: All the Bulls.
6: Yeah, we're going to pull
3: my
6: up
3: young
6: on
3: Bulls.
6: A, on a
3: jump.
0: Shifters. Philly shifters are in the building. Now let's shift things to Tim Hardaway. Tim Hardaway Sr. specifically was asked about his son now being a member of the Miami Heat. Here's something we all learned together tonight, that Tim Hardaway Sr. for some reason has his number 10 retired by the Miami Heat, despite the fact he only was there for 5 years, didn't win any championships, and made it to 2 All-Star games. Can't take his number down. And you would think it makes sense that Tim Hardaway Jr. would be able to wear his dad's number as part of the Heat. You know, Tim Hardaway Jr. has been wearing number 10 other places, including the Denver Nuggets. You'd be wrong in that assumption, though. This is on Udonis Haslam's podcast, Tim Hardaway saying this. Tim Hardaway Sr.
8: will not be wearing my number if he gets on the Heat team. He will not be wearing my number. Do you understand me? That number is never coming down. You are not going to wear my jersey.
10: I agree.
8: You see how I walk now? It hurts when
10: I
8: walk.
10: That's why my jersey's
8: right,
10: out
8: that's
10: there.
8: Why my jersey's out. You are not going to wear my jersey. Then my wife be like, well, why not? Because he's not. That's my.
10: I agree. Based on the fact that my there too, my ain't coming down.
8: Yeah, my ain't come. No. Yeah.
0: Now, explain this to me, D-Day. How is it possible that Tim Hardaway Sr. feels this way about perhaps sharing a number with his son when the facts check out? Tim Hardaway Sr. is okay with sharing the same name with his son.
1: Starting to think that Sr. was just doing that for a laugh.
0: So you think that Tim Hardaway Jr. is going to wear number 10?
1: I think he's going to be more open to it for a couple of reasons. One, I think somebody's going to talk him into it. That could be a wife, could be Pat Riley. Two, you are correct. The name feels a little bit more valuable than the number.
0: Yeah. Unless he didn't intend on him being a basketball player. Never been threatened. Oh, he's not going to play in the NBA. And he's not going to be good enough to wear take my number, so I don't have to. Athletes are very fickle when it comes to the number. Did you ever hear the story from Chris Paul that the summer that Dwayne Wade was recruiting LeBron and Bosh, they tried to recruit Chris Paul too, but Chris asked the question, who's going to wear number 3? And D-Wade said, well, that's my number here. And Chris is like, well, I'm number 3. And that, not a joke, was, I'm not coming there and wearing a different number. I'm going to be number 3. That's a real thing. Jersey numbers. If you ask a college coach, basketball coach, to be candid with you, and you're talking about recruiting and some of the things that kids ask, jersey numbers. Jersey numbers come up very quickly. And the schools that retire a lot of jerseys, they're the ones that have some problems. They're the ones that have some issues. Wait, you can't wear that number? Oh, that's a difficult one. In soccer today, this is kind of crazy. Portugal, trailing 1-0 against Croatia, rallied back to win 2-1, survive. Croatia scoring an equalizer in the 102nd minute, only to have it taken off the board, being deemed by VAR review offsides. But Cristiano Ronaldo got a massive monkey off his back by doing this.
12: Cristiano Ronaldo at 41 for Portugal! Ronaldo's first ever knockout stage goal.
0: First ever knockout stage goal. Should have pulled out my Cristiano Ronaldo jersey back when he was with Man United. We were getting nostalgic talking about 2006 and the Lakers roster. And I saw there's a song called Never Lies by Lupe Fiasco that came out around that time. And my favorite soccer highlight ever, when I was playing soccer as a teenager at that point, was, this is less than a year after YouTube was created. This is 2006. It's Lupe Fiasco's Never Lies to Cristiano Ronaldo, the 2005-2006 season, where he's 20 years old. And it's just as good as anything that's out there. It's amazing. And he's still scoring. He's still playing in the World Cup. And Portugal wins 2-1. Other scores that you have in the World Cup today, Spain 3, Austria no score, Switzerland 2, Algeria no score, to put a bow on things. Tomorrow's action doesn't seem like it's going to be, or Friday's action doesn't seem as if that's going to be a lot of fun. You, if we're being honest about it, Australia, Egypt, Argentina, Cape Verde, and Colombia, Ghana, don't know how much fun that's going to be. It's the last day of the round of 32. It is not too soon to look ahead to the World Cup's round of 16, because that is going to be off the charts. Because of today's results, the headliner across the world is going to be Portugal meeting Spain. That Spain looks like a machine. Portugal is Cristiano Ronaldo. Can't wait to watch that Monday afternoon. The winner of that match will get either the United States or Belgium in Los Angeles. U.S. Belgium from Seattle, kickoff 8 p.m. Eastern time Monday night. This Portugal-Spain match is earlier in the day that day. Belgium and the United States have some history between them. They met in the same round of 16, back in 2014, Tim Howard made 16 saves. The United States lost 2-1 in the match. It was a record 16 save for Tim Howard at that point. If the United States wins this match, it'll be their second quarterfinal appearance since 1930. Even without Flo Balogun, according to our friends at DraftKings, the United States are favorites in the match still. The other two tournament hosts, they're still in the field as well. Canada faces Morocco in Houston. That's Saturday. While the Canadians would love to be at home in that, what? Well, you got to do better in the group stages in order to earn that right. They do catch a break. Morocco, remember, upset the Netherlands in kicks. So this is favorable for Canada. The best atmosphere with respect to USA, Belgium, and Seattle, with respect to Portugal and Spain, it's undoubtedly going to be Mexico City Sunday night. England, Mexico, El Estadio, Azteca. It's going to be insane. That's going to be an insane asylum. It looked like AI, the video that we saw from a couple of nights ago. Can't imagine what that's going to be on Sunday night in Mexico City. Earlier in the day on Sunday, don't forget, Norway, Brazil. Erling Haaland against a perennial superpower. The matchups, they are just endless, off the charts. the World Cups, round of 16. You know what else is off the charts, D-Day? Going back and looking at the Billboard charts in 2004 and 2008. Off the charts. It's amazing. That's all I've been doing now since we went through the 2006 chart. Just getting super nostalgic at the pre-social media era of music being put out.
1: I'd actually argue it's on the chart. Huh?
0: What are we at in Put It to Bed to close out this show?
1: Well, we do have a topic that is music related, and it's an insane run by a particular artist that just got a little stronger. I'll share it with you next.
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4: 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Here's Josh Graham.
0: Do you have a favorite Taylor Swift song, Denton Day?
1: Not one that I'm like super passionate about. I like her music, but I don't have like a favorite song.
0: Back to December. My personal favorite, Wildest Dreams, probably number two on the list. Taylor Swift, Travis Kelce, Wedding Celebration Day. It's here. It's arrived. Our America's Royal Wedding. We've made it.
1: What time do you think Taylor Swift's going to wake up?
0: 6 a.m.
1: It's late. She have an owner suite that she's getting ready in?
0: Do you think she's sleeping at the garden?
1: I have no idea.
0: She lives in New York City.
1: I don't think she's sleeping in her own bed, though.
0: That's an interesting thought, especially considering the New York Post has reported they got married today. So I don't know what the protocol is. Like, I assume that... Well, if you get married in a private ceremony, do you still wear the dress?
1: A dress, yeah. I don't know if it would be the same one. You probably, in their instance, you would save the big wedding dress for the big celebration.
0: Taylor Swift probably is known to have multiple outfit changes.
1: There's a rumor that there's six dresses. Five to throw off the paparazzi, and then one that's the actual dress.
0: Why do you need extra dresses to throw off the paparazzi? Who's seeing the dresses? Like, they're in bags.
1: You're asking the wrong person. I can't think like a billionaire.
0: Understood.
1: A billionaire, super famous person. Who even comes up with that idea?
0: Do you think there's going to be a post-wedding press conference, that this is what the New Heights thing is, that they're going to task some like actual reporter to ask questions for the record so that we have it on the New Heights podcast?
1: If I had to guess, when you say post-press conference, what is the what's the time limit there?
0: I don't know.
1: Because they're going to be drunk off their ass.
0: I just want to... Because someone is writing in, can't wait to listen to the post-game, live reaction, all of that. Like, tomorrow, do expect that, free-for-all Friday, that we're going to treat this like a game. We might have, based on some of the reports we get, we might have a most valuable player, Maybe we could figure out a way to get it sponsored. I don't know. We can have, there might be some sound that we can react to. Like, we should treat this as if it's a game.
1: If we get good quality sound, but I have a feeling...
0: Winners and losers?
1: I have a feeling the security for phones is going to be tight.
0: Oh, yeah. Like, we're gonna masters...
1: Like, you're not getting the
0: protocol. Phone.
1: Apparently, they have jammers, so you can't get a drone, any drone footage. So you want to sneak a peek at Madison Square Garden.
0: Let's put... Make sure, by the way, you're subscribed to the show. Westwood One Sports Night, Apple Podcasts, Spotify, if you miss any of the program. And YouTube, Westwood One Sports Night. Mm-hmm. Spencer writes in, so Linnell has an invite. Correct. That's where Linnell is this weekend. I'm jealous. Just a little jealous. It's okay. Let's close things out by putting this show to bed.

0: Justin Bieber is going to be performing at halftime of the World Cup final. And
1: what?
0: Yeah. So here's the thing.
1: The Biebs.
0: He has the potential to go on one of the craziest runs that we've seen a musical artist ever go on. He headlined Coachella.
1: Mm-hmm.
0: Got a renicknamed Biebercella. He's going to be performing at halftime of the World Cup. And I've been on record on this show, and I stand by it. If it's not Taylor Swift, it should be Justin Bieber at the Super Bowl. Doing all three of those things in a 10-month period, as well as the NHL thing, which is kind of whatever. But those three things in a 10-month period,
1: Grammys,
0: that's insane.
1: Too. He made his comeback on the Grammys where he performed in his underwear.
0: He did do that.
1: Yeah. I like it. I didn't know halftime at the World Cup was a thing.
0: Yeah, Madonna is going to be there. BTS going to be there. Now Justin Bieber.
1: Oh, so it's three acts in one?
0: I don't know how that's going to act. I don't know how long halftime's going to be for the final.
1: I would take it not crazy length. I don't know that, though. I sincerely don't know how long halftime of the World Cup final is. But to facilitate those types of stars, that'll be interesting. So Bieber is your bet for next year's Super Bowl halftime show.
0: Yes.
1: That's because, I mean, that's how much you've been on record for.
0: How much bigger do you get from Bad Bunny if it's not Taylor Swift?
1: I think you're on to something.
0: I mean, they've done something to where they've gone so high up the ladder that there's a lot of people that if you go in that direction, it falls like a massive, it feels like a massive fall.
1: I've been on record with a different act saying, have we talked about this?
0: Yeah, you want Harry Styles.
1: No, I said Harry could get it. Post Malone.
0: Ew.
1: I just think he, in terms of his catalog that he's put together, and he's around and willing, I think Post Malone's a big enough name that he could get it now. I think he could. Now, obviously, it's under, we both agree that Taylor gets offered it first. So this is all under the preamble of, okay, if Taylor says no, who's going to be the act?
0: Right.
1: I don't think Post is crazy. I don't. And I don't think Harry Styles is crazy. And I think it's a great idea that you're suggesting, too, with Biebs. The Biebs, glad you're throwing it out there. We'll see what happens. This has been Westwood One Sports Night. Drake Toll on the way. See ya.
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0: is Westwood One Sports Night. Here's Josh Graham.
1: Crank up that Taylor Swift. Deep cut. Paper Rings. Taylor Swift and Travis Kelce apparently are already married, according to the New York Post. That happened privately Thursday. This weekend at MSG's just the celebration. That might be among the most grandeur weddings that you will see. So rather than talk about the most bougie weddings that you've attended, how about tell us the opposite of that? What's the worst wedding you've ever gone to? What? Tell us the awkward. Tell us the drama. We want to hear it in honor of the Taylor Swift-Travis Kelce wedding at 310-840-4910. And we're going to play edition of In or Out, Kelce Swift wedding edition, in about 20 minutes. Getting to the Lakers. The LA Lakers moves kind of have flown under the radar a bit because of the Jaylen Brown trade on July the 1st. But this roster construction, the way that this roster looks, it needs to be talked about. Some are wondering, what is this going to look like once the season starts? This version of the LA Lakers. Well, to best answer that question, rather than thinking forward, how about turn the clock back? Specifically, turn the clock back exactly 20 years ago. The Lakers of 2026-2027 are going to look a lot like the Lakers of 06-07. To start this positively, the Lakers do once again have perhaps the most lethal scorer in the NBA. One of the most lethal offensive threats in his prime. In 06, it was prime Kobe Bryant when he won back-to-back scoring titles. Similarly, Luka Doncic has won two of the last three scoring titles for LA, both in the absolute primes of their careers, mid-2000s Kobe, mid-2020s Luka Doncic. There's one commonality. Unfortunately for LA, a lot like 2006, the supporting cast, it just isn't enough to compete for anything. It's not enough to meet the lofty standard of that brand in that organization. See, the era of the Lakers that we're talking about, to be specific, this is post-Shaquille O'Neal, pre-Pau Gasol. It's in between title-winning eras during that decade. That decade was bookended by Laker titles, but this is the era that's in between those two. Those teams 20 years ago, the supporting cast, Caron Butler, Lamar Odom, Luke Walton, Smush Parker, both in 06 and 07, the Lakers finished 7th in the West. The best Laker moment during those two seasons was when they played the Suns in the first round and Kobe hit a right elbow jumper at the buzzer and did the patented fist pump with his teeth being clenched. Is this supporting cast all that more different? All that different than what we saw 20 years ago? Austin Reeves is your second best player? A guy that really hasn't been one of your three best players in recent seasons? Walker Kessler is part of your big three? You just let LeBron James walk out the door? That's not enough in the West. This West is very, very, very strong. And with this supporting cast, the Lakers, as they're currently constructed, they're looking at being sixth, maybe seventh in the Western Conference. If you're looking at the Western Conference standings, it's not hard to put five, six teams in front of the LA Lakers. And here's the part that might be most sobering. The difference between the two eras of the 06-07 Lakers and now the 26-27 Lakers is that the current Lakers have no assets to significantly improve the roster. They don't have any first-round draft picks. Over the next seven drafts, they only have one second-rounder over that period. At least when Mitch Kupchak took over, he could offer multiple firsts and a few prospects in order to bring Pau Gasol in. If the Lakers are in the in-between stages of being a contender, where you won the title in 2020 in the bubble with LeBron and then weren't able to win again, and then kind of like the 2000s, you're kind of looking for that next star to pair with your prime MVP caliber player, if you're looking for that supporting cast member, how does LA go about bringing that player in, especially given another major difference between the NBA now and then is how free agency works, in that there really isn't free agency. Guys, the big stars don't ever really hit free agency, and that adds, as a premium, more value on the assets you're able to give up, of which LA does not have any. But looking at the Lakers in the standings right now, if we're going to look at the current Western Conference picture, how many teams in the West would you take over this Laker roster? The Thunder, the Spurs, the Nuggets. Those are all givens. Think the Minnesota Timberwolves. You still would take them over the Lakers. But then, okay, a lot of it depends on where LeBron's going to end up. Is LeBron playing for the Warriors? That's obviously a pretty big question. D-Day, are the Rockets just going to run it back? Saying, Fred VanVleet got hurt, KD wasn't fully healthy, we're just going to run this thing back?
2: Run it back and be the first group of people in modern history that has ever made Kevin Durant turn his phone off.
1: So go, would take that Rockets team over the Lakers. So there's five. T-Wolves, Rockets, Nuggets, Spurs, Thunder, would take them. Was there anybody you would add to that list? Portland with Ja Morant?
2: I don't know. That we're a seven seed. I'd probably remove Houston. I'm not a Houston guy.
1: I like Houston more than I like the T-Wolves, but then again, not a huge LaMelo Ball guy. So,
2: you don't like LaMelo?
1: Sir. So there you go. The Lakers, if you're looking for an analog, 20 years ago is where you should be looking to compare these Lakers to. What are your worst wedding stories? Don't want to hear the best ones. Tell me about the thing that happened at the reception that made things awkward for the next few Thanksgivings. 310-840-4910 if you want in. That's how we're paying homage to Taylor Swift and Travis Kelce here on Westwood One Sports Night. My name's Josh Graham. However and wherever you're listening or watching, greatly appreciate that. Let's go to Mr. Positive. Mr. Positive, let's get it going. Tell me an awkward wedding story or your worst wedding story that is appropriate to share across 300 markets in this great country in Canada and, of course, online.
3: Josh, baby, boom, shakalaka. Oh, my God. I am a bump on the log when it comes to weddings. But when I go, the bride will get so drunk, fall over, and the boobs will come out of the dress. They're sloshed. It's going crazy. It's just, I can't believe it. I just sit there and watch. I sit at the table, and all I do is
1: eat. Did you just say every time you go to a wedding this happens? Every time.
3: Oh. They are so drunk, and they fall over, and one can barely stand. I don't drink. I'm boring, and it's just unbelievable, Josh. It's never good. It's never good. They dance well, but all of a sudden they fall over. Their shoes are falling. They're stumbling. They're so sloshed.
1: You can't say dance well and then they fall over. It's either one or the other. You're either dancing well and not falling over, or you're falling over and not dancing well.
3: No, you dance in the very beginning pretty good.
1: There goes Mr. Positive from Michigan. Think we might have a bad signal on you. 310-840-4910. Let's go to Emily, who's in San Diego. Emily, what do you have in honor of the Taylor Swift Travis Kelce wedding?
4: Well, first of all, I want to tell you, you are one passionate radio personality that I can't get enough of. Okay.
1: Thank you, Emily.
4: And then you're passionate about Taylor Swift and Travis Kelce. I love that.
1: I am. It is, for those who don't know, I think it's bigger than America's 250th birthday this weekend. I think it's the biggest thing to happen at Madison Square Garden this year. Yes, that includes NBA Finals games. I think it's America's royal wedding. That's the closest thing America's had to a royal wedding is what I think we're going to see this weekend. So, yes, for those who don't know, that's how big I am on it.
4: Yeah. Now, for that one guy a while ago that I didn't catch his conversation, but I heard the very end of the blah, blah, blah, because I was out of the car. You know, what you said about it is a sports thing, it's a money thing, Taylor Swift is as much into sports as Travis Kelce is. I think that I enjoy your passion, and if

0: 49-10. Nick, I want a bad wedding story. Give it to me.
1: Oh, I got the worst one, buddy. So it was when Ohio made same-sex marriage legal for the first time. I was at the first guy-on-guy wedding. Out of 100 people, maybe 15 people showed up to the reception. And not only was that awkward, but the person that did the wedding said, "I now pronounce you husband and wife." And the whole room went silent because it was two guys. I looked at my wife. I said, "We got to go."
0: That's definitely against. Yeah, I've been to a couple of gay weddings. You don't say husband and wife. You say
1: no. It was horrible. Husband, hey, we had to go.
0: Oh boy. But I bet that's it was a fun reception, buddy. Though. All right, thanks for the call.
1: It was short. It was short. Thank you. Bye-bye.
0: It was short. There you go. There goes Nick in Cleveland. Yeah, got to make sure. That's why I think the year was important there, like right when things were changing, and then got to get the nomenclature right a little bit. Let's go to Josh. He's in Illinois. Josh, do you think you can top that? What do you have in terms of,
2: yeah.
0: All right, what do you got? Tell me.
2: So I was this live audio engineer for like wedding bands. I've been to like 1,200 weddings in my life. I've been doing it for like 30 years. And there was this one wedding I remember that it was out in a barn on a private property outside. They had a tent outside of it as well. And I'm standing there, you know, just waiting for the band to kick on or whatnot. And the wedding cake is sitting there. It's a beautiful 4-tier cake. I remember it was chocolate, dark. And I'm looking at it from like 15 feet away, and it's like moving. And I'm like, what the hell? So I walk over. And I like look at it and I swat and about 1,000 flies fly off this cake.
0: Oh.
2: And I'm like, you gotta be freaking kidding me. So I ran and I grabbed the wedding planner as fast as I can. And I grab her, I go, you gotta see this right now. You gotta come. So I bring her over and she looks at the cake and she's like, what? And I swatted my hand in front of her and like another 500 flies that all came back flew off this wedding cake. And this is like 6:30 at night, you know, the dinner is not even until like 7:30. And I'm like, what are we doing? I'm like, just have them come out right now, cut the cake right after the first dance, bring the cake inside, get rid of it. They had some lady that was working there with like programs fanning this cake for like 2.5-3 hours, just fanning this cake.
0: Gosh.
2: And I'm like, just bring the cake inside, cut it.
0: Does this qualify as the bride doesn't need to know the details? The ignorance is bliss.
2: Maybe,
0: just as long as
2: maybe,
0: there aren't flies there in the moment.
2: Maybe, but I think the bride wanted the cake cut like after dinner. You know, right before or whatever it was. So I'm talking like 1,000 flies fly off this cake. It's a huge cake. The bottom tier had to have been 2.5 feet across. And this lady sat there fanning it for like 2.5 hours.
0: I think you might be the leader in the clubhouse right now.
2: Can I tell you the best part? They cut
0: the
2: whole outside of the cake off and they served the inside of the cake still.
0: Did you have a bite?
2: No, definitely not.
0: Yeah, that's probably why. That's an excellent story. I think that's the leader in the clubhouse right now. 310-840-4910 if you think you can top it. That's outstanding stuff there. I love the direction that we're headed in here. We'll get to more of those calls. 310-840-4910. We're also dusting off an oldie but a goodie. It's a segment we call In and Out, where we decide who is and who isn't coming to Taylor Swift and Travis Kelce's wedding next on Westwood One Sports Night. 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

0: Jaylen Brown is headed to the city of brotherly love. The Celtics are trading the former Finals MVP to the Sixers for Paul George and a bundle of draft picks. Does the addition of Brown make Philly a legit challenger to New York in the East?
1: Westwood One Sports. Sportsnet 960, The Fan.
2: Jake, I guess more than anything else, just how are you feeling? What's kind of been your reaction to all of what went down today and being traded to the Calgary Flames?
3: Whirlwind of emotions this morning, but it's now that it's settling in, I'm more than excited to be joining the team and the organization and the city of Calgary.
2: Well, how did you find out and kind of what was the initial feel when you got the call?
3: It was initial feel. Bill gave me a call. I was at the rink working out, and he actually called one of the trainers that was in there, and I got handed the phone and told the news. So a little weird being in the building when it happened, but got out of there, went and met my wife and talked it over, and it was one of the teams that we had left off a no trade list, and we're just excited about it.
2: So you're in St. Paul right now then?
3: Yes. Yeah.
2: Okay. So that is weird being in the building when you get the off season news. But you mentioned it. I know that was one thing Craig Conroy told us up here, was that the Flames were not on your no trade list, and you really like the idea of coming to play here in Calgary. How come, and what made Calgary not be on your 15 team list?
3: First and foremost, I'm excited about the organization. I think it's headed in a great direction. I think the veteran guys that are there are competitors, and I think the young guys that are there are exceptional talents that could do really well in this league, and that's exciting. And then from an organization and city standpoint, the arena that's being built and everything that's to be excited about there, 333 days of sunshine, if I'm not mistaken. Yeah. I got a young family. That sounds very pleasant. It all just kind of added up to somewhere that we would be willing to play in.
2: The whole idea of coming here, I mean, you've been playing in this league since 2018-19, and we're now talking about closing in on 400 NHL games. To come here and be a part of a young team and be a leader on a young team, what's attractive about that for you?
3: Like I mentioned, the players and the competitive core that they do have, and from a leadership standpoint, I think I was the guys I got to play with here for the past 4 years, between Jared Spurgeon, Marcus Foligno, Nick Foligno this year, guys that we've had in, Zach Bogosian, even young guys like Matt Boldy and Brock Faber, you know, those are guys that I was able to learn a lot from and kind of see how to get the best dynamic out of a dressing room, and that's something I'm looking forward to bring to the Flames.
2: How do you kind of describe yourself as a leader? Like, how do you go about your leadership style?
3: I mean, I'm pretty chill. I just like showing up and putting my head down and working, cracking a joke here and there. But I'm sure there's lots of great leaders. I know there is, between Back and Hubie and all those guys. Strom's there now. There's lots of good leaders, and I'm just excited to join a good group.
2: We're chatting with Jake Middleton, now a member of the Calgary Flames after Thursday's trade with the Minnesota Wild. So who do you know? Kind of what are, or do you have any connections already with your new team?
3: No, you know what? I got about zero connections. I did a training camp in junior with Kevin Ball when he was a 16-year-old draft pick, but then I went pro after that training camp. So I'm going in pretty fresh. I don't think I know anyone other than a head nod.
2: Is that fun? Like getting the opportunity to meet a brand new group of teammates and you know, really start to build some new relationships like that?
3: Yeah, no, it's always exciting getting to know guys around the league, and we're hockey players. There's not too many bad apples where in the job we do.
2: I want to ask you about the style of hockey you play. I know the Flames really went out of their way to talk about you coming in and being able to be the type of guy that provides a little bit of protection for some of these younger players, Zane Parekh and Matvei Gridin and Carson Carles, who they just drafted, and all that type of stuff. How much pride do you take in being able to be a guy who protects teammates and can bring that element to the game?
3: Yeah, and that's something I've always kind of had. And I'm not a guy, I don't go chasing fights or anything like that, but I appreciate being able to stand up and not let anyone be pushed around. And yeah, to hear that was one of the main reasons they wanted me in was nice to hear.
1: 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Sportsnet 960, The Fan.

0: should say Travis Kelce wedding edition, since this is a sports program. But in honor of that wedding, we just asked a simple question. What's the worst wedding you went to? Tell us about it. 310-840-4910. And there's a lot of representation from all across the country right now on our phone lines. 300 markets across the country and in Canada. How about we go to Ben? He's in Buffalo. That's not far from Canada. Ben, what is your worst wedding story?
1: It's half
0: Ben,
1: my fault.
0: Do you have us from
1: all.
0: Buffalo?
1: Hello?
0: Okay, it's your fault. It's your fault. Okay.
1: A little bit.
0: It's half your fault.
1: Right.
0: Got it.
1: So we get there, the wedding happens, it's all great. We go out, have a bunch of drinks. The groom gets so drunk, I have to carry him back to their hotel suite. He's passed out, throw him on the bed, and then we go check on him a half hour later. He's thrown up all over the bed.
0: Oh.
1: I go in there with the bride, and we grab all the sheets, all the blankets, bring him downstairs, get him cleaned up, throw him in the tub, and then we go out, a handful of us, and the bride. And it's about an hour from Buffalo in Rochester. So I'm like, hey, I'll bring this night back. So I know a super good pizza place. So I order like $300 worth of pizza and wings. Call them, tell them to deliver it to the Marriott Hotel. Huh?
0: Let's go. That's a great move on your part. You're saving this.
1: Right. I thought so. So order the food. Finally, the delivery guy calls me, and he's like, hey, I'm at the Marriott. I was like, perfect. I'm at the Marriott. He goes, I'm in the lobby. I go, I'm in the lobby, and I'm looking around, and I do not see a guy with pizza.
0: I called a pizza place in Buffalo
1: and sent $300 worth of pizza to a hotel an hour away. Yep.
0: Brutal. That's, you know. Now, by the way, how did the bride feel about the groom's performance after the fact?
1: She was very unhappy, but the rest of that night we hung out. I ordered more food from somewhere local.
0: You know,
1: that was good.
0: Mm-hmm. Here's the key, and I think the moral to that story. And thank you so much for the call. That's a really top contender so far, especially given the attempt to salvage it. I think the moral of the story is, stay composed, keep your poise, and pace yourself when it comes to the alcoholic beverages. Sure that Travis Kelce is taking heed to this advice. No, he's a big fan of the program. How about Chance in Alabama? Chance, roll damn tide. What is your wedding story?
2: Roll damn tide. We are the Mecca. First of all, Josh Allen's out because he's most popular player in the league. You can look that up. And Haley Steinfeld, I think I'm pronouncing her last name. That's a jerk. I mean, she's not quite Taylor Swift, but you get my point. So anyways, I'll let these people be anonymous, right?
0: Are you saying the Josh Allen, Haley Steinfeld wedding's a bigger deal than the Taylor Swift, Travis Kelce
2: wedding? No. I thought you meant like In-N-Out. I thought you meant like In-N-Out. They're not invited. Is that what you meant by that?
0: Oh, yeah. No, you're right. Is Josh Allen, it's a great question. Is Josh Allen and Haley Steinfeld invited?
2: Right. Yeah, so I'm saying they wouldn't be invited because they're competing for best power couple in the NFL. Okay, anyways. So I'll let these people be anonymous.
0: Here we go.
2: Okay. So they were dating for like 4 years. They had a child. He was 1 year old. They ran into some financial problems. They were living in Western New York, moved to Kentucky where their mother just had moved. Started her own business. She is a very, very religious person, right? The ages were 20, and woman in the situation was 18. Very religious person. And, like, they were not married yet, but they'd been together for so long, had a child. And one night they heard them doing a little bump, bump, bump, bump, you know what I mean? And she freaked out. Next morning, she said, you have to get married now or you have to get out. And they were very young, like I said, financial difficulties, one-year-old son. They went to, this is like Hickville, Kentucky. If you look it up, it was called Harlan, Kentucky, H-A-R-L-A-N. So they had no family there. So they went to this crazy backwoods courthouse. They had no witnesses. It was just him, her, and the one-year son, and a judge. And they had no witnesses, they had to go find someone who was just coming from a probation violation to be their witness. and they gave him $10 to do that. It was so embarrassing. It was so embarrassing, just so they could continue to have sex, you know, that they ended up getting hitched. And like I said, in this backwood country place, and let's just say our marriage didn't work. I mean, their marriage didn't work out. Yeah, it kind of failed. Yeah, it didn't work out very good.
0: Thank you for the call, Chance. That's a great story. Denton, is that Take the Cake so far? Do you have a favorite of these stories so far?
3: That is a good one. That's probably the best one. I mean, Mr. Positives was hilarious, but I don't know that I believe all of it.
0: Flies,
3: I believe what Chance just said.
0: Mm-hmm. That's pretty good. While we got you here, D-Day, let's play a game. We call it In or Out. Where generally you throw us things and you just ask us if we're in or we're out on it. No, we mean it in the literal sense this time, because we're asking whether or not this famous person is in or out of Taylor Swift and Travis Kelce's wedding. Are they invited? D-Day, how many names do we have here?
3: We got about 10. I can go deeper in the bag if needed. So we got plenty of names to throw your way, Josh. We're going to start with what I would consider to be a layup, Patrick Mahomes, in or out of the wedding?
0: He's in the wedding, isn't he? He has to be.
3: He might be in the wedding, yeah.
0: Do you think that Taylor Swift, if I set the over-under at 7.5 bridesmaids, you going over or under?
3: That's a great question. I would say under.
0: I could see it, because I went to a wedding a few weeks ago in Florida where we had 9 bridesmaids?
3: Entirely.
0: You got it like that. I could see Taylor Swift having that many. Patrick Mahomes, I would imagine, is one of the groomsmen. But Jason Kelce's got to be the best man, right?
3: Yeah, Kelce the best man. I think if we could get props on the wedding, I would say over under 5.5. Maybe I'd set it 4.5. Over under 4.5 NFL players as groomsmen for Travis Kelce. Current or former.
0: That's great. Got it. What's next?
3: All right, next on the list of in or out, are these people invited to the Taylor Swift and Travis Kelce wedding? We've seen these two together multiple times at Chiefs games over the years. Blake Lively, the famous actress, in or out?
0: I think the popular answer would be no, because of the Justin Baldoni scandal and Taylor getting dragged into that a little bit. But I saw a photo earlier today where she was spotted in downtown Manhattan, which she might also live at, her and Ryan Reynolds. I think it's enough of a power couple that they're there. I think it gets mended. I think that Blake Lively's at the wedding.
3: Well, you never get dragged into a lawsuit by your friends? Come on, live a little bit, Josh. That's not make or break. All right, continuing on here. This is going to take some mental math here, so I hope your ECU degree has you prepared. Kenneth Walker, the new running back for the Kansas City Chiefs, in or out?
0: Pride of Wake Forest University before Michigan State. So the case for him being there is he's going to be a key part of the Kansas City Chiefs, and this is like an olive branch from Travis to Kenneth Walker. Hey, man, we need you on this offense. I want you at the wedding. Contrary to that, though, I'm going to say no. I'm going to say that these invitations with NDAs having to be secured and all, I think that went out a while ago, and Kenneth Walker didn't quite make the deadline.
3: You see, that's the mental math of when do invitations go out, even if they are electronic, that come with an NDA. Now, granted, they have 1,000 people, and you can fit a lot more in Madison Square Garden, so there might be some leniencies, but I would agree with you. I don't know that, look, man, Taylor Swift's a big deal. You don't just get to go because you signed in Kansas City. Moving on here, in or out for the Taylor Swift Travis Kelce guest edition for their wedding. How about Knicks forward Jeremy Sochan?
0: I did see that he is asking for an invitation, which goes back to the mental math.
3: Oh,
0: if you're
3: so
0: asking, correct. But then again, there is the report that the entire Knicks starting five has been invited to this wedding. That didn't happen a long time ago. That's starting to make me think that Kenneth Walker's there. If the Knicks starting five got the invitation, because you know that's a recent development. I'll say Jeremy Sochan not invited. Especially since we know he's asking.
3: Yeah, that man played 3 total minutes of the NBA Finals. He is not getting the invite. Controversy. Are you ready to get controversial?
0: Yes, please.
3: Harrison Butker, in or out?
0: Are Harrison and Travis boys? Because there was the Morgan Wallen he was wearing the number 7, and people thought it was a Butker jersey, but Morgan Wallen wears that at every one of his concerts. It's like his number. I'm going to say because Butt Kicker's been there for about 10 years, and he might also be officiating the wedding, that's a yes. I'm going to say Harrison Butker is at the wedding.
3: That's an interesting conversation point of who would officiate Taylor Swift's wedding. Is the star tight end ever friends with the kicker if the kicker's not named Adam Vinatieri?
0: When you kick the game-winning kick in the Super Bowl, probably.
3: Yeah. How about Landry Shamet, in or out?
0: Oh, he's in.
3: I'd make the case Landry Shamet.
0: He hit some big shots. I mean, even in the MSG Miracle where she was courtside, Landry Shamet had some makes.
3: I think the Landry Shamet game? Because there's always one game where he balls out in a playoff series. Was that the game that she attended?
0: I don't think so. I think he hit the biggest shot in... No, I think it was in the MSG comeback. He had the one in the corner. He hit the right wing 3 that put the Knicks ahead late. I think Landry Shamet's there. I do.
3: That was in one of the first games. In that game 4, he was a astounding 0-3 from the field. So she might have been let down by Landry Shamet. I know Taylor Swift was ready for that Landry Shamet game.
0: He was 0-3 in the MSG Miracle game?
3: Yeah.
0: Oh, what am I thinking of then? In one of the Knicks wins, he had a big shot.
3: In game number 2, where they had the comeback, he was 3-7 from 3. Game 1 was 3-6. So he had a pretty good start to the series. All right, continuing on here with our list of invitees or potential invitees to the Taylor Swift Travis Kelce wedding. So the Harrison Butker thing was a joke about controversy. The Rashee Rice thing is not a joke about controversy because he just left. He was just incarcerated. Is he going to be at the wedding?
0: I'm going to say Rashee Rice isn't there. Rashee Rice isn't going to make it. And I don't think he's there either.
3: He did very famously wear the Free 4 shirt. That needs to be taken into consideration.
0: I don't think Rashee or Tyreek's going to be there. That's my guess.
3: Tyreek Hill definitely should not be there. How about Timothy Chalamet? Super fan.
0: Oh, so fellow Knicks super fan. I'll say no. I don't think that they're friends, but hopefully Mariska's there from SVU.
3: That should be a resounding no, because we know who Timothy Chalamet is associated with Jenner. And Jenner, Kardashian, Swift, yeah. Not exactly fans.
0: But I hope Mariska's there, because if there's a crime of a heinous nature, you want Mariska and SVU crew there.
3: So
0: that's what I'm saying.
3: Yeah. How about Taylor Swift's favorite wide receiver, Xavier Worthy?
0: I mean, he's got to be there, right? You're dropping his name on a podcast. He's got to be there. All right, how many more you got?
3: We got one final one, tongue in cheek. All right. Honestly, I could put 2 in here. Kanye West. Actually, you know what? Can I change this? Who's more likely to be there, Kanye West or Justin Bieber?
0: Kanye's not invited? I mean, he made that famous.
3: That what?
0: I'm gonna let you finish, but
3: Justin Bieber very famously repped by Scooter Braun for a very long time. Scooter Braun and Taylor Swift, not friends of one another.
0: No. Yeah, Kanye West, that'd be quite a twist if he's performing at the reception.
3: He might be ordained.
0: Great idea. There's in and out, in or out. Don't want to get the West Coast food folks excited. In or out is the title of this. Don't sue us. 310-840-4910. Let's get one more story on the way out here after playing in or out. Let's go to Andrew. He's in Michigan. Andrew, what is the worst wedding story you could share with us?
4: All right, well, I'm definitely going to go Super Bowl MVP. He's definitely on the list. And so this is my story. So my buddy Robbie over here in Michigan, in Leroy, Michigan, literally had a wedding. We're there. My buddy, his girl wasn't the bridesmaid. He got pissed. And he ended up getting so drunk, he ended up pissing in the bowl that everyone's drinking in. Mm-hmm. A little old town in Leroy, Michigan. And he pissed in the bowl and everyone started drinking it. And we had to pull him away. And it ended up being a controversy of a big-ass fight.
0: That's understandable. I think that's enough to warrant a fight. And I think that warrants, yeah, worst wedding story. That's pretty tough. Appreciate the call.
3: Punch bowl at a wedding?
0: Yeah, punch bowl. I've heard of turd in the punch bowl, but urinating in the punch bowl, that's a different level of aggression.
3: A punch bowl at a wedding is a swing and a miss.
0: Yeah, what is this, a prom? Justin writes in, Mike Breen has to officiate the wedding as the king of the garden. Ring goes on the finger. Bang! Bang!
3: That is not when he would be yelling that on a wedding night.
0: Mark Jackson, the bride's coming down. Mama? Oh, wait, never mind. Forgot what the rest of that line was. I'm just going to stop. Jaylen Brown has broken his silence after being traded to the Philadelphia 76ers. You'll hear from him. We'll react to it. And get to more of your calls, 310-840-4910, next on Westwood One Sports Night.
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8: Look good on the broadcast, Jason Buchla. Hey, Books, how are you?
9: Good morning, fellas. I'm great. Little day of recovery, not having to listen to myself talk yesterday, which was great. And today's a new day, new week, free agency week. So let's get back after it.
8: Yeah, absolutely. When do you start doing the new rankings for next year? When does that start for you?
9: It's already started. So myself and my team for next year have...
8: You sound beat down about that, Boosh. Like, it's already started.
9: Yeah, no, I shouldn't have said it like that. I'm excited for next year's draft class. It's we've got 73 kids on our list right now for next year already, so we're working our way up. You know, you have to get a little bit of volume on all of them, right? You don't want to just get one or two viewings and say, oh, he's a good prospect. You want to get a little bit of volume. So Holinka Gretzky in the summertime in Edmonton will kick off the festivities towards next season's hopefully in-person draft. Let's hope for that.
8: Yeah, absolutely. Mm-hmm. Hey, Books, how are the Flames going to navigate drafting Landon Dupont next year with all the defensemen they have now in the stable?
9: First of all, well positioned there. Great way to position the question. They're going to have to really stink next year, the Flames, if they're going to get to Landon. Now, listen, the San Jose Sharks in lottery ball number two moved way up this year. And, of course, the Toronto Maple Leafs. Think about how close the Toronto Maple Leafs were not to having their pick this year, and they ended up with number one overall. It really is incredible. People forget about it already. They were inches away from that going to the Boston
10: Bruins. No, let's rehash that, yeah.
9: Yeah, so anyways, Calgary would really have to stink next year, boys. I don't see them being in that category.
10: Well, you never know. Tell us a little bit. Obviously, we heard you talking on the broadcast. We were having a great time. We were at Power Play here in Calgary having a little draft party with a whole bunch of listeners. So, nice. You know, over the cheers, we were trying to listen to your guys' analysis and such. Carroll's at four. Like, I kind of want to run through a bit of the
8: Carl's.
10: Flames picks
8: is
10: here.
8: It Carl's,
10: excuse me. Carson Carl's.
8: Carl's, right?
10: Yes, it is. Thoughts on the big blue liner here, as we kind of talked about it. We probably shouldn't have been surprised. This is very flamesy.
9: Yeah, no, you shouldn't be surprised. I mean, they were staring at Vigo Bjork at the same time, and I thought they might go Bjork just because they had already made a deal to get Nemec here this week.
10: So did our draft party.
9: Yeah, did they? Okay, yeah. So I thought they might go that way, but make no mistake, this is... Carson Carls is going to be, well, let's back up just a little bit here. Remember the three of us were talking about who could be the disturber in the first round. And I was saying, well, don't be surprised if Daxon Rudolph could be like the Moritz Seider in the Vancouver draft. And sure enough, there he goes off the board at number four. And then honestly, the New York Rangers at five taking Smits when Reed was sitting there, like taking a lefty over a righty, really shocked me. And then You guys already had the righty in Nemich, so you go to the lefty in Carles. And I don't know, guys, that Carles, there's an argument to be made that Carles is the best defenseman in the class if he shot the puck on the right side instead of the left side. I know that that sounds a little crazy, but that's just kind of the way it is in NHL circles. You really value the right shot a little bit more than the left usually, but you guys had Nemich already, and Carles ticks off a box. This guy's going to eat a lot of minutes for you in the future. He's, you know what he is. He's a two-way transitional kind of guy, super agile, got a lot of bite to his game defensively. And I wasn't shocked that it happened. It's just that I thought they were going to go for somebody at the top of the table in the middle of the ice. And I was kind of hoping for Viggo Bjork there because I don't want to draft for need. I don't want to draft for need. But not only did he fill a need, he was also, for me, the best player still available on the board at that point.
10: Okay, I do want to get to kind of the forward and what that looks like moving forward. But on Carson Carles, committed to North Dakota next year. You feel like he's going to NoDak, or is this a see how development camp types goes? Is this a guy that might actually be close to playing in the NHL?
9: I think he is close to playing in the NHL. He certainly can skate at NHL pace. He's plenty strong enough. I think that, yeah, development camp will make the decision a lot easier. I think that I would be open to how this next week kind of evolves, and then probably let it the one trap with development camp is you can get a little high or a little low coming out of there, like with your prospect, and you have to be a little bit more realistic about the trajectory. So just take a pause after they exit and then make a decision in the coming weeks. Don't make it like on Friday. Yeah. I wouldn't do that.
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0: 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Here's Josh Graham.
1: Is Mr. Perfectly Fine? Deep cut Taylor Swift. Respect it. 310-840-4910. In honor of the Taylor Swift Travis Kelce wedding, we're asking you to tell us about the worst wedding stories you have. Before we hear from Jaylen Brown, the newest Philadelphia 76er, let's see what DA in Colorado has cooked for us. DA, heard a lot of great stories so far. Let's see if you can top it.
2: Well, I don't know about topping it, but I was the drama of the story. Anyway, I was the best man in the wedding, and we did the normal, bachelor things. And I worked at a strip bar, so anyway, girls, no problem. So we had a good time, went a lot of drinks. But anyway, when he passed out, I made the mistake of writing on his forehead with a non-erasable marker. That was the first bad thing I did.
1: Was there a kind of the male anatomy that was on the forehead? That what was written?
2: No, I didn't do that. However, that's a great idea too. I wrote something obscene. The second part that I did was it was a Catholic wedding and they have to kneel down at some point, right?
1: Uh-huh.
2: So on his shoes I wrote "Save Me" so that the audience could read it. That didn't go over very well.
1: I bet it did not. How is your friendship with this guy now?
2: Oh, actually, we're still really good friends, but it did take a while for her to get over it, and more for her. She was really mad. She was pissed.
1: Oh, yeah. Mm-hmm. I bet you. DA, that's an excellent call.
2: I thought it was funny, then not so much.
1: I hear you, DA. There goes DA from Colorado. That might be the best story that we hear so far here. There goes DA from Colorado. Getting to Jaylen Brown. Heard him speak. Thank goodness he's out there twitching. He's on Twitch. He's saying things. And among the things he said, well, essentially the entire thing here is blaming Brad Stevens for all of this happening. Him not being a Boston Celtic anymore and now being a member of the Sixers. Here was Jaylen speaking about Brad Stevens.
3: I wasn't thrilled with the amount of respect that was showed during this process. I think there was a bit of a lack of respect. I think it was fine at one point, and then out of nowhere, things just kind of went left. I think Brad is probably getting a lot of the criticism. I wasn't thrilled the way he facilitated some of the conversations, but I definitely think there's more to it. I just wish that the more to it could have been explained to me. One thing I wish in this whole process, my integrity and character haven't been attacked so much during this whole process.
1: It sounded like for a second he was going to defend Brad Stevens there. A lot of people blaming Brad, and usually there's a but it's, yeah, and actually he probably is to blame. And there wasn't a lot of defense there. He did tell the story about essentially being the Jamal Matt Adams meme, essentially, the one where he's trying to walk into the Jets facility. Here he was, pretty much saying so much on Twitch.
4: Practice out the facility and the garden.
5: Facility. I went up to the facility. My
4: key card.
5: My key card got rejected. Damn. I just wanted to see if it was real.
4: Let you clear that.
5: Damn. Baby, pack me up, bro. It's crazy. No, we're gonna be all right. We're gonna be all right, Philly. We got my Philly shifters in the building.
4: All the Bulls.
5: Yeah, we're going to pull
4: my
5: up
4: young
5: on, a,
4: Bulls.
5: On a jump.
4: Practice out the facility.
1: Yeah, there he goes. Jaylen Brown. Talking about being a Philadelphia 76er. And listen, Jaylen Brown, he immediately let Chums or his camp know that he wasn't asking for a trade. However, he didn't really. It is an interesting thing that players do where you're being rumored in all these trades for weeks and weeks and weeks, but then we don't get the report that, you didn't want to be traded until after you're traded. Like, how come we don't get the Shams report prior to him being traded? By the way, Jaylen Brown wants to remain a Celtic. After he went out there and said the most fun he ever had was this past season when Jason Tatum wasn't around. It is interesting how that always seems to work out. Make sure if you haven't already, you're subscribed to the YouTube channel and to the podcast. Search Westwood One Sports Night. You can watch the show in addition to listening to it. Mike DeCourcy is going to join us in a little over an hour. Mike is as plugged in as anybody on the World Cup. Hall of Fame sports writer from the Sporting News. We'll get into the Americans and how they're going to react without Flo Balogun against Belgium in Monday night's round of 16 match. We do have the ratings in, by the way. 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The U.S. World Cup ratings are in from last night. And it set an American English broadcast record for a soccer match at 24.4 million average viewers. That is the rating from last night on Fox. It is the highest rated American soccer broadcast in English. The average audience, 24.4 million. It peaked at 31.7 million. The previous average mark, the previous average record for ratings in a American soccer match, the U.S. Women's World Cup final in 2015, that was the one that the Americans won in a walk, 22.3 million watched the Americans win it all in that match. So that's a really big number. When you're talking about the impact of soccer, you might hear the people say, well, who cares? Who watches soccer? For perspective of how big 24.4 million average viewers are, that rating, the average viewership of the NBA Finals this year was 20.6 million. And that was the highest rated NBA Finals since Michael Jordan's last year in 1998. 20.6 million average viewers. 4 million more watching the United States play Bosnia, not in a final or a semifinal or a quarterfinal. Round of 32 match, drawing 24.4, and that's only going to grow. Monday nights, 8 p.m., prime time, baby. The U.S. playing Belgium, you should expect that number to grow. That's going to do an incredible number. You just know it when that time comes. So, U.S. soccer drawing a monster rating. At some point, I do want to share my worst wedding story. Because feel like mine might top all the ones that we've been hearing so far. And we've heard some pretty strong ones. And we appreciate the calls and will continue to take those calls as we move forward. But feel pretty strongly about what we're coming to the table with. In addition to that, where will LeBron James be playing his basketball next season? Our list on this show has been narrowed to one team, and you can hold us to it. That prediction is next on Westwood One Sports Night.
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0: despite the zoo that is currently being constructed inside Madison Square Garden for this weekend, the New York Post is actually reporting that Taylor Swift and Travis Kelce, they got married privately today. So we congratulate the happy couple as we transition to the biggest star in sports that is currently looking for his new partnership. The latest on LeBron James watch 2026 is that a day after landing Jaylen Brown, the 76ers are joining the Cavaliers, the Heat, the Warriors, among the known suitors for LeBron's services. Here at the start of July, let's get this out of the way so that you know where we stand on this. LeBron James is going to choose the Cleveland Cavaliers. They should be viewed as the front runners here. They should be viewed where you expect him to go. That's what where you should expect LeBron to be playing his basketball. And honestly, is there a star athlete that we know more about than LeBron James? In the public consciousness for more than a quarter century, dating back to his high school days, most of it during the social media age, where we learned so much before we knew that that wasn't something that we probably want to do, overexposure almost. LeBron James, given everything we know about him, he's going to choose an Eastern Conference team. We're talking about the most calculated star in American sports history. He single-handedly started the player empowerment era with the decision in 2010. Knowing how small his winning window is at this point, there's no way he willingly chooses the West. Not with the monsters in Oklahoma City and San Antonio. So unless he chooses to join one of those teams, it would be foolish to join Golden State, or heck, even Denver, thinking that that would be his best shot at contending for a title. And when you look at the obvious Eastern Conference destinations, it's Cleveland, it's Miami, and now it's Philadelphia. But before we focus on those three, here's another piece to the puzzle. LeBron obviously wants to go to a place that he's catered to. This is human nature. This isn't a shot at LeBron. This isn't saying, oh, he's high maintenance. He turns 42 years old. It kind of reminds me of a John Mulaney bit where he's talking about working with Mick Jagger on SNL, and Mick Jagger, he just barks out commands, Diet Coke! And then a Diet Coke appears. And if he likes a joke, he'll say, yeah! And if he thinks a joke's not funny, he'll say, not funny! And the point John Mulaney made was, well, he sounds like a jerk. Well, no. Mick Jagger hasn't lived the life like you and I have lived. One of the most famous people on planet Earth for the last 60-plus years. So, given that context, maybe he's a good guy, given what he's been through. And that's probably true of LeBron. He turns 42 years old. He's the second greatest basketball player to ever pick up a ball. And when that's the case, it's understandable to think in the terms of, where am I going to be catered to? Who's going to lay the red carpet out best for yours truly? The other popular destinations, they're not going to prioritize LeBron. Not Golden State. Not with Steph Curry and Steve Kerr and Draymond Green there. San Antonio, that's Wimby's team. Denver, that's Joker's town. It, again, would be surprising if he goes out west. Meanwhile, if he goes back to Cleveland, he's the ringleader there. If he goes to the Cavaliers, that's his hometown. That's the place he won a title at. You know, something that Donovan Mitchell's never done, or James Harden's never done, or anybody else on that roster. So, yeah, the Cleveland Cavaliers would cater to LeBron James. LeBron is needed more by Cleveland than LeBron needs Cleveland. So why the Cavaliers over the Heat and the Sixers? Well, plenty of reasons. Going back to where he's going to be catered to, the Miami Heat just mortgaged their entire franchise to Giannis. It's the biggest risk that Pat Riley has taken in his entire tenure in South Beach. And do we know that Pat Riley has mended that relationship? Is that a thing that we know? Speaking of chemistry dynamic, that's the concern in Philly. You think Jaylen Brown was insecure with Jason Tatum in Boston? How do you think he's going to feel if it's LeBron in his locker room? How about Joel Embiid? Joel Embiid, LeBron, Jaylen Brown, that doesn't feel like an ideal mix in terms of chemistry. But just to make it about basketball, LeBron fits in super neatly in Cleveland. Just think about the starting five. You look at it right now, you got Donovan Mitchell and James Harden and Evan Mobley and Jared Allen. And really, the only hole you see in the starting five is, as of right now, Max Strus would be your small forward. If you had LeBron James there, that's a heck of a starting five. Five very respected, impactful players. That might be the best roster in the East. Versus Miami, which has no shooting right now. Davion Mitchell might be your point guard. Don't know if that's exactly what you want exactly. So, the Cleveland Cavaliers, give LeBron credit. We know who this person is. And we know how calculated he is. And if the goal is to win a title and give yourself the best shot to do so, you go to the East. And also, he's a human, too. You go where you're most catered to. And that would be Cleveland. In honor of Taylor Swift and Travis Kelce's wedding this weekend, what is your worst wedding stories? Don't want the best. Don't tell me about the most bougie wedding you went to. No. We want to hear about the awkward. We want to hear about the drama-filled weddings that you attended. 310-840-4910 if you want in. And by the way, don't say the Taylor Swift wedding isn't a sports story. It absolutely is. Anybody who says otherwise, they're just haters or they're in denial. In fact, it's a bigger sports story than anything else that's happened this week. Bigger than Jaylen Brown. Bigger than the U.S. beating Bosnia. It might be the biggest sports story of the summer. The reality is, she's marrying one of the greatest athletes in our country's most popular sport. 94 of the top 100 most watched TV shows in America in 2025 were football games. Many of those were NFL games. Travis Kelce is one of the three or four greatest tight ends of all time. He's a first ballot Hall of Famer. After this year, he's going to be top 20 in the league, NFL history, in touchdown catches. Because of his standing in the sports world, many of the guests at this wedding, they're going to be noteworthy sports stars. Patrick Mahomes, Jason Kelce, Andy Reid, George Kittle. Like these football stars, they're going to be there. And if you have a large collection of sports stars somewhere, that's a sports story. The wedding celebration is being held in the most famous arena on planet Earth, Madison Square Garden. Are you really going to say that if an uber famous celebrity is building a freaking Disney castle inside the Mecca, blocking off streets in downtown Manhattan to do so, we shouldn't be talking about it? Whoa. Josh, it's July. We need to be talking more baseball. Hey, talk more soccer, sports guy. What are you doing? Well, no football or basketball games are being played. Yeah. What are you doing in July talking about this incredibly interesting story that everybody's talking about? You got the entire Knicks starting five, apparently, invited to this thing. No, don't talk about it. Not a sports story. This is the rare story that touches almost every aspect of our culture. That's what makes it interesting. Like, if you want to grade the interest level of a story, whatever story touches or intersects with the most aspects of our culture, those are the most interesting stories. When you think about what makes up our culture, you think about things like music and sports and entertainment and fame and celebrity. You think about sex, you think about race, you think about drugs, you think about traditions, you think about celebrities, you think about values, you think about symbols, all these things. It's a wide concoction of things that make up culture. And the more boxes you check, the more interesting the story is. For example, biggest story of the 1990s, most extreme story you could maybe bring up, the OJ story. What made that the largest story in America? Well, it was the intersection of race and crime and sports and entertainment and fame. This is a story, Taylor Swift, Travis Kelce, about sports, about music, about fame, about wealth, about traditions, about symbols. It's about so many things. And that's what makes it a very interesting story. That's what makes it absolutely a sports story. 310-840-4910. Got a feeling some folks don't like the LeBron James stance that he's going to be a Cleveland Cavalier. Just preparing you for it now. Just preparing you for it now, Johnny, in Atlanta. 310-840-4910. Westwood One Sports Night. 300 markets across the country and in Canada. Johnny, he's going to be a Cleveland Cavalier. How do you feel about it?
1: I don't think it's going to work out. I think him and James Harden have conflict because guess what? Them stupid shots he was doing in the playoffs doesn't mention them saying that. You know LeBron's going to say something, and he going to want James Harden up out of there. So,
0: well, then James Harden's out of there.
1: I agree with you. I don't see why they'll sign him. So I guess did he sign with him, or you just thinking he's going to sign with him?
0: No, he did not sign with them. I'm saying he will sign with the Cleveland Cavaliers.

0: he get clowned for it every time. So I think what I play is I hope he goes to the 76ers, because that's the only shot he has getting to the championship if he goes to the 76ers. And my thing on the Travis Kelce and Taylor Swift, I'm waiting for the divorce tape. I'm waiting for the split up. All right.
1: Why? You don't believe in love? Come on. There he goes. 310-840-4910. Not a believer in love, Johnny in Atlanta. Let's go to Adam in Massachusetts. For the record, LeBron still hasn't made his decision yet. I'm saying he's going to Cleveland. What say you, Adam?
2: This is Ed.
1: Oh, hey, Ed. Ed, my apologies for that. Where's LeBron James?
2: It's okay. I just wanted to say this is from the past. When LeBron goes to a team, he's already making arrangements with the management before he decides to pick that team. Mm-hmm. He has his coach in place, and then he decides what players stay and go that are already on the team. So I believe that's what he'll do. Excuse me, sir?
1: Do you don't think that's already happened then? Like you're saying we need to follow...
2: Oh, you're saying it's already in progress?
1: No, I'm asking you. You said, hey, this is what's happened in the past. Do you think a coach has already been lined up for LeBron?
2: I believe so. He's not already signed with Cleveland, right?
1: No, he's not. He's not signed with Cleveland. Where is the place, you think, though? You said LeBron's already got a coach in place. Where are we looking at?
2: I believe whatever team he decides to go with, he'll decide the management will assist him, and whatever team will work with him on, that's what I'm just saying. Thank you for taking my call.
1: Yeah, of course. Thanks for the call. It's good to hear from you. 310-840-4910 if you want in on the program. Up next, we have Bets the Place. We call it Graham's Gambling. 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
6: Still in the glow of what we saw at the Men's World Cup over the weekend as Canada moves on a 1-0 win over South Africa as Canada was the first to book their ticket into the round of 16. Here to break it all down with us is Ben Steiner, soccer writer for Sports Illustrated and so much more. Ben, thanks for taking the time today. Really appreciate it. How are you?
7: It's certainly exciting times, especially after yesterday and even the match we saw this morning.
6: Yeah, I mean, look, basically every match in this, there have been a couple of duds, as there's going to be in a tournament that has all the games that it does. But this has been, it feels like anyway, you would have better context for this than I. It feels like it's been a very exciting World Cup kind of right from the get-go up to what we saw just a little bit ago with Brazil and Japan.
7: Yeah, like I don't think there's been a step down necessarily in the quality from the 32-team World Cup to the 48-team World Cup. And that's been exceptional when it comes to, you know, not just only the Canadian team, but some of the smaller nations that have shocked global giants. Of course, we saw Cabo Verde grab a point off Spain, and that's a team that, you know, wouldn't have had a chance of being in the World Cup at another point, whereas there's not really been a bad team in this tournament.

0: Yeah, and it's been really, really exciting. And I think going forward, the host cities and the economies and the small businesses around it are just going to want, however big the tournament has to be for you to include Scotland, you guys got to bring that in because they're drinking every American city out of booze that they were going through, although not into the round of 32. But plenty of celebrating for the Canadian side with the 1-0 victory. I guess, but before we get into some of the specifics, your thoughts on a dramatic victory for the Canadian side on Sunday afternoon.
1: That was the moment that Canadian soccer had been waiting for. And I actually think that everyone would agree that it's actually better that it came in a 92nd minute winner than it did a better performance in a 3-0 win. When you think of sort of a galvanizing moment for the sport in this country, and it's going to be a before and after moment as well. Like, we think of hockey as before and after Paul Henderson and before and after Sidney Crosby. This is soccer before and after Stefan Eustachio, and it doesn't really matter what happens against the Netherlands and Morocco.
0: For you, you've been covering the sport for a while now out here. To see that level of a moment, that if that was something that felt inconceivable, certainly like 8 years ago, maybe even four, and probably even a few months ago, what was it like for you to see where the sport has progressed to in this country?
1: It's pretty stunning to see just, the level that it's at. And sure, you can talk about format. You can talk about maybe getting a bit of a lucky draw, both in the group as a host nation, and then not winning that last game and being able to get South Africa and an impressive performance from them, because I'm not sure that performance comes against a South Korea as bad as they were in this tournament. So to look at where this team was, in 2019, when really this whole project of getting the team to this point started. It started with a game against the U.S. at BMO Field, where they beat the U.S. for the first time in, almost 80 years. And getting over that moment, and then it's just been the moments that have followed. The 2022 qualification, Herdman bringing the team as far as he did, and then Jesse Marsh being able to elevate everything that Herdman did as well.
0: Yeah, it certainly has all been building to this. And it feels like, again, while this was the main focus, there's a lot of bright spots to come too. And I don't want to look too far ahead because obviously there's another match at least for Canada coming up here. But so much of the focus was on 2026. How do we kind of take this momentum now, whatever comes from this, that this is clearly a success on the men's side? How does Soccer Canada, all of that, how do they build off from this now and try to take the sport to even another level in this country, do you think?
1: Well, the thing is, you can't match the excitement of a World Cup. I'm not expecting, everybody that is watching this tournament, it's probably, it could have crested 15 million yesterday, given it was the only game. I'm not expecting everybody to tune into the Honduras World Cup qualifier or the Gold Cup, right? Those games still exist for this Canadian team, and they will forever exist until maybe there's a merger of South America and North America. So, a 1-0 win on a rainy night in Honduras is actually a fine result, because that's a very difficult game to play, but it's not the World Cup and the excitement around it. So I think the lasting factor of this World Cup is sort of similar to what we've been able to see with the three Olympics that Canada has hosted. There's an inspirational factor where kids will want to play soccer. You can go out to any park right now and you can see people kicking a soccer ball around more than you would have a month ago. Same thing happened with when the Blue Jays made their playoff run, and I was living in Toronto at the time, and people just being able to throw a ball around. So I think the sort of inspirational factor of the next generation is really what the big part of this is. And then it's, can they translate this into, with this core and the next group of players that are coming up, can they translate that into winning a Gold Cup, winning a Copa America? Because those are the kind of moments that can continue sort of the upward trajectory of this team.
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0: This is Westwood One Sports Night. Here's Josh Graham.
1: In honor of the Taylor Swift Travis Kelce wedding, give us the worst wedding story you have. Not the best, which for Taylor and Travis's sake, we hope it's the best wedding weekend at the Garden possible. 310-840-4910. Worst wedding stories. Before we hand out bets and Graham's gambling, here's what we're coming to the table with. See if you can top this. I went to a wedding at a horse ring. Yes, like where rodeos are held. In the state of North Carolina, my home state. And to further paint the picture, we were sitting on hay bales. Yes, the wedding gallery of hay bales. The groomsmen were wearing white button-up shirts, blue jeans, they had boots on, bolo ties. The bride rolled up in a pickup truck that was being driven by her dad to the aisle. The bridesmaids were in the bed of said pickup truck when it was arriving. You know how you're not supposed to look at the bride until she's walking down the aisle? You've got people sitting on hay bales heckling the groom. No peeking! No peeking! The omens were all there that this marriage might not be the best. For one, the bride was pregnant and showing, and also showing off a full sleeve tattoo. Secondly, the wedding DJ, this falls into the category of hashtag you had one job, the DJ was clearly supposed to play the normal wedding organ theme right after the couple departs, right as the wedding ends. They walk down the aisle, they're celebrating. Dun, dun, dun, dun. Dun, dun, dun, dun, dun, dun, dun. We know it. However, the DJ accidentally played another song. That song turned out to be Freak-a-Leak by Petey Pablo. Not what the bride and groom, clearly with the reaction on their face when it happened, thought was coming. Those omens of the bad wedding, it turned out to be true because they were divorced within 3 years and the groom was locked up in prison. Don't need to get into the details of that, but this might be the funniest part of the wedding. So, at the horse ring, right up the hill, there was a barn, no air conditioning, a barn that they were having the reception in. I asked the caterer, hey, what drink options do we have at the wedding? And the lady says, for the kids, we've got Yoo-Hoos. For the adults, Bud Light and water. I took a Yoo-Hoo. That is the worst wedding story that I have. Bud Light and water. Freak-a-leak, horse ring, and, yeah, pregnant bride showing, and not so great. Not too great. Now, let's get to some bets that are hopefully a lot better than that marriage turned out to be. It's time for Graham's Gambling.
0: Sitting back, count money all day, you know. It's time for Graham's Gambling. Let's make some money.
1: Let's went 1-1 on the bets today. Back breaking results in Toronto. We had Croatia plus 200 ish to tie or win the match in regulation. They scored the equalizing goal. They were, by the way, up 1-0 at halftime of this match. 1-0 going into the close to the hydration break of the second half, before Ronaldo knotted it up with a goal, his first knockout stage goal of his career. So we were feeling pretty good. Hey, we can at least get a tie, win this bet. And then Portugal takes the 2-1 lead. Croatia scores in the 102nd minute. Looks like we're going to extra time and we'd have won the bet. But offsides. The goal is denied. Not very good. But we did have Nate Evaldi over 6.5 strikeouts. Stop following when he had 8. So he was well over that number against the Detroit Tigers tonight. Felt good about that. Now, let's place a bet for the World Cup action that we will watch on Friday night. Place a baseball bet as well. We are going to do a boring but profitable three-leg soccer parlay. Don't think that this is the most entertaining slate of games that you can imagine. Argentina, Cape Verde, Egypt, Australia, Colombia, Ghana. So here's what we're going to do. We're going to bet Colombia to win, Argentina to win, Colombia to win. And when you add all that together, courtesy of our friends at DraftKings Sportsbook, even odds right on the money, plus 100. So there you go. Colombia, Argentina, and who are we forgetting? Egypt. Egypt to win, plus 100, a three-leg parlay there. And just to tick off Oliver Popular and our new friend Jude, they're both Dodger fans. Just got to take the value with Michael King pitching against Shohei Ohtani. What odds can we get on this? I think I saw last check, it was at plus 194. We're going to go with, plus 195. We're going to take the Padres, who tonight kind of urinated all over themselves. They were up 6-0 on the Dodgers, and it was 6-0 going into what inning of this game? Third inning? And then the Dodgers scored 12 unanswered runs. 12 unanswered runs and won 12-7 today. I think the Dodgers are going to get a bounce back. Also, Michael King, who I just like watching pitch. Every time I think of Michael King, I think of Michael Caine, and I start thinking, hello, Master Bruce. Master Bruce, the Padres are going to win this baseball game against the Dodgers on Friday night. Master Wayne. Some people just like seeing the world burn. Is that anything resembling D-Day? You're the Batman guy. I don't know if the Michael Caine impression does anything for you.
2: I mean, good enough. Like the movie.
1: This is me trying to pander to D-Day just a little bit here. Just a little bit. Did you see the big hockey news of the day?
2: Best goal scorer of all time is playing another year.
1: Alex Ovechkin, the great eight, is back. 1 year deal with Washington. How good is Alex Ovechkin? He's killed my team, the Carolina Hurricanes, perhaps more than any other team he's crushed in the NHL. Yet he is still my favorite hockey player to watch, ever. Like, when I was in high school, late middle school, high school, getting into hockey, watching the Hurricanes outside of Raleigh, one of the two teams that I'm just a diehard fan for, the Orioles being the other. Every time Alex Ovechkin came to town, I'd watch Alex Ovechkin play the Hurricanes. I just love, I mean, the yellow laces, the way he sets up on the left wing, near the dot, on the power play, the celebration, the getting low fist pump. Oh, it's as entertaining as hockey's ever been for me. And usually at the detriment of my team. How it makes Denton pretty excited, DC Denton. By the way, did you have a wedding story to share while we're going to DC Denton and going down the Alex Ovechkin path?
2: Truthfully, not really. Most of the weddings that I've been to have been, you know, pretty good. There was one where the food was late, but that wasn't the caterer's fault. That was because the bride and groom went table to table to release you. The problem is when you do that, everybody wants to talk to the bride and groom. They're literally the superstars. So when you're the last table to be released and it's been 90 minutes, the food is not warm anymore. Now, a tease is that there might be a wedding filled with drama coming up on the horizon. So maybe we can revisit the topic in a few months and I'll have a much better story.
1: Any details you can share on that front? Why it's so dramatic?
2: Not particularly, not like publicly, but I can tell you that we had these people over to our place and they shared some of the potential drama that could unfold. So they're aware of the potential, and I just get to sit back and watch.
1: That's pretty good. See, I thought my sister's wedding was going to be one of the worst weddings, just in terms of like what they tried to pull off. See, my sister called me, this would have been two summers ago, in June. She had met her now husband the previous October, and she says, I'm getting married. And I said, congratulations, Jess, you got engaged? She's like, well, no, I'm not engaged. Well, I'm like, usually this how this works is when you're preparing for a wedding, you're engaged. She's like, oh, he's going to ask me next weekend. Okay, well, then you're, okay, got it. So, well, we wanted to get a head start on planning our wedding, and we're looking at the month of July. And I'm thinking, oh, it's June, okay, so next July, that makes sense. It's kind of hot, July's, oh, no, no, no, no. We're looking at next month. We want to get this thing done. Okay, how many people are going to be at the wedding? Over 100. Aha. So, shout out to my superhero mom and to my sister. They pulled it off. They found a venue with air conditioning in July in the South and had over 100 guests, and it was a great time. So, shout out to them for pulling that off. By the way, we know how big of a deal July 1st is for the NBA. Alex Ovechkin coming back to the Caps. It's a big deal for the NHL, too, and already been some big moves in the NHL. The Carolina Hurricanes Cup-winning goalie Freddie Anderson is now an Edmonton Oiler. Florida, which just added Brady Tkachuk to go along with Matthew Tkachuk, they're now bidding with Carolina on USA gold medal hero goaltender Connor Hellebuck's services in net. So that's the next big domino to fall in the NHL. And D-Day, for those watching on YouTube and on X, I come carrying props because this just arrived in the mail today. And opening it up, it only took... Oh, there's a letter in here as well. I don't know what the letter is for. It only took... How long has it been? 2.5 weeks? But I have my Stanley Cup champion Carolina Hurricanes t-shirt in tow. Stanley Cup champs. Right here. Rocking it. So, got it right here. Got a hat. Got a shirt. Yours truly a very happy person. It only took 2.5 weeks. Makes me happy, though. Have that forever. Maybe not. I don't know. As long as it fits me. There are a couple of details regarding the Taylor Swift wedding, including menu items that have leaked. This almost sounds like we're covering the Masters or something. Also, why the Lakers have us turning back the clock to when Chingy was an artist being discussed. Keep it here on Westwood One Sports Night.
0: Jaylen Brown is headed to the city of brotherly love. The Celtics are trading the former Finals MVP to the Sixers for Paul George and a bundle of draft picks. Does the addition of Brown make Philly a legit challenger to New York in the East? Westwood One Sports. Sportsnet 960, The Fan.
3: Talk to me a little bit about Jack Hextall. They draft him 30th overall, the centerman. I went back and listened to what you and Sammy said during our radio mock draft. Kind of a two-way guy, maybe a third-line center on a really good team. What can you tell us a little bit about the 30th overall selection in Hextall?
4: So Hextall's best shift, he plays fast. There's no question about that. He's got some dash off the rush, and he'll take it to the middle of the ice, and he'll surprise you with some one-on-one ability to beat somebody off the rush. I shouldn't say he'll surprise you. It's just that he has that in him. It's just not every shift, if you will. Like any other prospect at this age category, all of his offensive success is predicated upon his compete level, and he's a really competitive kid. I want to see him play fast all the time, and when he does that, you got a really good player here. There's no question about it. I think he can be used in a variety of roles. My hesitation to put him as a pure top six when the Flames get really good is realistic for me. Like, that's just how I feel. I think he's a middle six guy, spot duty two, more like a three, secondary scorer, insulator. But the thing about it is his puck touch, when the team does get good, when you get a positive matchup in the three hole because of that skill set that he has, it should be able to produce at least secondary offense at the NHL level, and that's an insulator that you value.
3: This Michigan State team he's going to go to, it looks loaded.
4: Wagon.
3: Like, oh my goodness, Chase Reed, Klepov, Cullen Potter, the other Flames prospect, Ethan Belchets, Riker Lee, Lindstrom. Like, he's going to be on a very good team next year.
4: Sure is, and there's only one puck, right? So there's two ways to look at this here. First of all, what I just said right there in regard to the competitiveness, he's going to have to compete between Monday and Thursday exceptionally hard to earn a spot in a lineup that is so deep that's going to give him opportunity to play the minutes that he needs to play to develop his entire game. Now, having said that, the positive is you practice between Mondays and Thursdays against really high-end talent, really good talent, so that's a positive. Mm-hmm. The second thing is that he might have to be a bottom six guy there. He will be. He will have to be a bottom six guy there out of the box. And other areas of his game, other attributes of his game should rise in that type of a scenario. My fear, of course, is that people will sour on his offensive production. I'm not saying that it's going to fall off. I'm just saying that there's other guys ahead of him on that roster right now that is going to make it really hard for him to get power play time, for example. So everything's going to be earned there for him, and that's okay. It's fine. Just don't get too high or too low. Let it bleed out for an entire season and see what the result is.
5: 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Big Show, Russick and Rowe, Sportsnet 960, The Fan. What did you think of the Flames taking the goaltender at the top of the second round?
4: Yeah, Tobias Tribal. When you guys get a chance to peek your head into development camp, this kid's a giant. He's a southpaw. Gives a shooter a different look. I asked Tony Granato on set if it, back in his day when he was putting a lot of pucks in the back of the net, did it matter to a shooter when you're coming down, you know, that look? And he kind of said, yes and no. You know, when you become an elite shooter, it doesn't matter really. But it's a different look, right? It just frankly is. But this kid here, he comes from a very affluent family overseas. He hasn't had a lot of hard days financially. Let's just say that. So what does that mean to me? It just sounds like something small, but he came over here. He's come over here and he's really challenged himself. He wants to be a starting NHL goaltender through and through. Like, he really does. Don't get caught up in when you see him getting interviews and stuff, thinking that he's laissez-faire. He's not. Like, he really wants to be a winner. He's a great team guy. He's huge in the net. His crease composure is he's almost like a flatliner. Like, he has no stress in the crease. He's just sort of methodically moving around the net and doing his thing, rarely outside his post. So his season in Youngstown was fantastic. He was my top goalie. He was the top goalie on my draft list, and they were able to land him. So I think he's got significant upside. This kid's, he should play in the World Juniors for Czechia, I would imagine, and we'll see where it goes long term here.
3: What did stand out when he walked into your interview at the Combine?
4: So this is what I'm talking about. Maybe the Rolex, maybe the $900 shoes and all the rest of it. Like, he didn't, Carson Carlson came right off the farm with his overalls on. Tobias Tribal drove the Lamborghini up to the front door and got dropped off, if you know what I mean.
0: Sportsnet 960, The Fan. 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

0: Mike DeCourcy, Hall of Fame sports writer, going to join us in 20 minutes. Don't know if we'll have time to get to the Taylor Swift, Travis Kelce wedding, but we do have some details on the wedding that we learned today. For one, they already got married, according to the New York Post. Apparently, there was a private ceremony today, making everything that we're hearing about at MSG, that's just the celebration. That's just the party. D-Day, does that make you think better of the Taylor Swift, Travis Kelce relationship? Because the most common critique is that this is all for show. And the fact that they had a private ceremony might suggest differently.
1: I mean, the life of the showgirl, you know, it must continue. It doesn't really change much.
0: I think they're going to make it. Call me an optimist. But I think it kind of works.
1: I've always been pro Travis Kelce and Taylor Swift.
0: Yeah. Think it works.
1: I really do. One of them is a billionaire. Billionaires do not live the same lives as normal people. They act different. Like your Mick Jagger situation. But she's just Taylor Swift and speaks a little bit more clear than Mick Jagger.
0: Yeah, and Travis Kelce is completely okay with that. Seems like the type of guy that is not the type A type of person. That's a misconception that a lot of people have with football players. You just hear football player, you think type A. Well, football players generally are great team guys who are really good at being told what to do. You know what I mean?
1: He's learning from his now wife, though. Because New Heights is dropping a special Friday episode tomorrow.
0: What?
1: Yeah. With a special guest. I don't think they unveiled it yet.
0: Kanye.
1: Something tells me it is not that one.
0: Okay.
1: He's busy, I think. Could be wrong.
0: I don't know. If he was invited, he'd probably figure out a way to get there. Here's what we know about the menu items, by the way. See, you got a slew of, air quote, journalists or TMZ folks that are outside of MSG trying to get any information they can. And what they have found through pictures, just finding pictures of what's being loaded off of trucks, the following food items: lobster, blackened chicken, other various forms of chicken as well. Krispy Kreme donuts are part of the proceedings as well. Do you know where Krispy Kreme's based out of, D-Day?
1: I can guarantee that was a Travis Kelce addition to the menu.
0: The answer, Winston-Salem, North Carolina, 15 minutes from my house, is where the original Krispy Kreme location is. Winston-Salem is the home of, or Winston-Salem is the home of Krispy Kreme. Other items, French fries, onion rings, eggs. How was your spread at your wedding? Because we had
1: eggs.
0: I had
1: deviled eggs or like scrambled.
0: Didn't specify. Eggs.
1: You know, it's a great combo: French fries and a hard-boiled egg. I just want to just give me
0: sounds
1: a hard-boiled
0: like
1: egg. Let me peel the shells on the floor of Madison Square Garden where the Knicks won a championship.
0: That's exactly. Some people might, you know, my guess is omelet station. Like, there's just going to be an omelet station that people can go up to. And if they want some eggs, you can get some eggs at the omelet station.
1: This wedding has to cost $20 million.
0: You think?
1: Yeah.
0: How much do you think it costs to book MSG and block off streets in New York City?
1: I thought the price was at least $1 million a night. Because they blocked it for a couple of nights. You know, you got to set up the decorations. You got to pay the people to set up the decorations. They're not doing it for free. Why would you?
0: No.
1: So that's money. The cleanup is going to be unbelievable. Because you're going to have 1,000 people who are nuts partying, celebrating. You'll have lots of hard-boiled eggshells on the ground. The food. I mean, how many people were at your wedding?
0: 125.
1: And the food was, at least for my wedding, the food was far and away the most expensive part. Far and away.
0: Yeah. And alcohol. We went open bar.
1: You got to pay for that, too. And let me tell you, they can drink.
0: that they can. George Kittle, for example, he can. So those are some of the details on the Taylor Swift wedding. Make sure if you haven't already, you're subscribed to the YouTube channel, to the podcast, searching Westwood One Sports Night. You can watch us. You can listen to us however and wherever you choose to consume the program. We greatly appreciate that. We just hit 2,000 subscribers. We're proud of that. Great growth in a small period of time. The Los Angeles Lakers are being mocked quite a bit this week. In fact, Sean just tweeted at me in the last 15 minutes an AI photo of the Lakers lineup, and it's all the white dudes. Your new look and revamp Snowtime Lakers. Being mocked quite a bit. So what ultimately is this team going to look like when they take the floor? Well, rather than look ahead, look further, the best thing to do is to turn back the clock. And specifically, turn the clock back 20 years ago. D-Day, homework assignment. What are the top 10 songs on the Billboard charts in 2006? Because just doing the rough math in my head, I'm thinking about Chamillionaire. I'm thinking about maybe that's the year that we got Bleeding Love, Leona Lewis, maybe. Or that might be
1: still a little bit
0: too early. Yeah, that was 08. That's when Viva La Vida and Lil Wayne put out the Carter 3. 2008, great music year. So 2006 is what we need to turn the clock back to when we're talking about the Lakers, because that's what this basketball team's going to look like this year. And we're not talking about the teams winning titles. Positively speaking, you do have the most lethal offensive weapon in his prime. And then it was Kobe Bryant, who won scoring titles in consecutive years. Similarly, Luka Doncic, he's won two of the last three scoring titles. Don't know what the odds say, betting Luka Doncic to win the MVP is for next year, but might be something to look at for some of the numbers he's capable of producing. Unfortunately, a lot like 2006, though, these Lakers, the current supporting cast, isn't really good enough to compete. And that was the story of 2006 for the Lakers. It was between two title-winning eras that bookended the decade. It was between Shaq and Pau Gasol. Instead, what those teams had, it was Caron Butler and Lamar Odom and Luke Walton and Smush Parker. Oh, that's a fun one. Shannon Brown, maybe. Both in 2006 and 2007, the Lakers finished seventh in the Western Conference, which might be the Lakers' destiny in 2027, when Austin Reeves is your second-best player and Walker Kessler's in your big three. And you just let LeBron James walk out the door thinking Mamu is going to be somewhat productive or remotely as productive as LeBron was in that spot. It just isn't good enough to compete in the West. The Lakers, they're not going to be hosting first-round games in the... They're not going to have home court advantage in a playoff series next year. The best-case scenario is that you're the fifth-best team in the West. That's the ceiling. But what's most likely is you're a six. You might be in the play-in as a seven. That's what the Lakers are. And the biggest difference between the two, and this is the part that might be the biggest bummer, the biggest difference between the two eras is that the current Lakers, they don't have any assets to improve the roster. They don't have any first-round draft picks over the next seven drafts. Only one second-rounder. At least Mitch Kupchak, when he rebuilt the supporting cast around Kobe, he had the ability to offer multiple firsts and a few prospects in order to bring Pau Gasol in. Rob Pelinka doesn't have that card. So this is going to end badly for LA, or at least worse than it was 20 years ago when we had bangers being put out by artists such as Chamillionaire. D-Day, do you want to do this countdown style, going 10 through 1, what the biggest hits are? Do you want to do it that way?
1: We can do that. You can guess. You have options.
0: Okay. Okay. So.
1: You got 10.
0: Okay. Is Chris Brown part of the 10?
1: No.
0: Rihanna.
1: You are correct with Ryden. Ryden is on there. Ryden is number 8. Millionaire.
0: Ryden. Okay. So Ryden is on there. Okay.
1: Yeah.
0: Party Like a Rockstar, Shop Boys?
1: No, you're early. Party Like a Rockstar is 07.
0: Okay. Okay.
1: You're going to kick yourself because you know all these songs.
0: Okay. Was James Blunt, You're Beautiful?
1: Yes, number 4.
0: Okay. I'm proud of myself there. Man, can you give me any hints?
1: Yes, I'm going to test you to see if we're one of the same kind. Steve Nash was mentioned in one of these songs.
0: Oh, I know what you're talking about. Oh.
1: Game MVP like Steve Nash.
0: Is that Lil Wayne?
1: No.
0: No, who was it?
1: Nelly Furtado, Promiscuous with Timbaland.
0: Oh, Promiscuous Girl. Okay, okay. Let's just go 5 through 1 here. Number 5 on the list is?
1: Number 5 is Hips Don't Lie, Shakira, Wyclef Jean. Number 4 is You're Beautiful by James Blunt. 3 is Promiscuous, Nelly Furtado and Timbaland. Number 2 is Temperature, Sean Paul.
0: Can I guess one more for number 1?
1: Sure.
0: Was this Apologize?
1: No. No, you're early again.
0: Right,
1: number one, Bad Day, Daniel Buter.
0: Wow. Go! Oh, that's what I was thinking with James Blunt, too. I was thinking, like, American Idol. That era,
1: those
0: that's two, the song that was played during America.
1: I confuse those two all the time.
0: Gah! That hurts. What's your favorite song that's on that list?
1: Promiscuous, Temperature, Unwritten is 6, Natasha Bedingfield.
0: Wow.
1: Love that one. Chamillionaire. I mean, this is my kind of music. I was in middle school.
0: Does any of this make you feel especially old?
1: No, it makes me feel nostalgic.
0: This is 20 years.
1: I mean, yeah, it's 20 years, but
0: it's a different time.
1: It was.
0: This is like when MySpace is hitting.
1: I didn't have MySpace.
0: Neither did I. But my friends did. And I rebelled. I rebelled against it, saying no. And then I succumbed to Facebook in 2009. And then I watched The Social Network of Now There's Being a Trailer, or Now There's Being a Sequel coming out. David Fincher is not involved in it, but Aaron Sorkin did write it. So might give that a look. Speaking of movies, Hall of Fame sports writer Mike DeCourcy, he knows a thing or two about films. He compared the U.S. soccer win last night to a horror film. And he'll tell us why when he joins us next on Westwood One Sports Night.
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1: Mike DeCourcy of
0: Here's
1: the
0: Josh Graham,
1: News, the Hall of Fame sports writer that is kind enough to be here with us. He's been writing about the World Cup in the United States over the last few weeks, and obviously the United States through to the round of 16. They get the win against Bosnia and Herzegovina 2-0, but that's not really what the big story from the match was. In your column, Mike, about the Flo Balogun red card, you wrote about the terror of it resembling a horror film. But since you're a fellow movie snob, we must start here. Was this as scary as The Exorcist or Obsession, or was it something lighter?
2: Well, the way I looked at it as sort of like, because they played it in slow motion so many times. And remember, we're seeing a lot of what we're certainly seeing the angles. And I think we're seeing somewhat the presentation of what the referee sees. They have other options and that sort of thing. But I think we're seeing much of what the referee sees when he goes to the monitor, and what the three people in the VAR room are seeing. And they slowed down the action so much, and it exaggerated the contact. It exaggerated the implication of what happened and ignored the context of what happened. So it's like taking one moment in a horror film and using that to define the entire piece. And I think that's the problem I had with what the decision was. First of all, Flo Balogun was knocked off balance by the Bosnian defender in a game in which being knocked off balance was almost the entire game. The referee in this case from Brazil did such a horrendous job in this game. It wasn't like for the most part anybody was getting injured there. How many times did you see a replay of a U.S. player having their jersey pulled as if they were trying to run for a first down, and that's all that the Bosnian player could get a hold of? It had to have been a half dozen times, and none of those was carded. And all of the play on which ultimately Malik Tillman scored the clinching goal on the free kick when Sergio Dest made a move across the top of the box. Wasn't inside. He was outside the 18-yard box, so it wasn't a penalty. But he made a sudden move across the top of the box, and the guy reached out and tackled him. And it's like, you can't not card that. But this referee did not. And because he wasn't carding anything, this is how the game played. And ultimately, Balogun gets knocked off balance and out of control, and he doesn't have control over where his right foot lands. And it wasn't that, like, most red card fouls are fouls that are intentional. You are trying to tackle the ball away, those sorts of things. And whether or not you intend to injure because you're kind of mad, or whether you don't care if you injure because you're also kind of mad, or whether you're making a legitimate play on the ball, but you're just way too sloppy and you take the guy's leg out with your cleats, all of that is a red card foul. But where you step because you get knocked off balance should never be a red card foul. One can't control one's body like that. Even the greatest athletes on the planet don't have the ability to do that when they are engaged in the pursuit of something else. When Omar Cooper caught the ball for Indiana against Penn State, he's up in the air. He looks down. He's got time to see, how do I land inbounds? That's the intent of the play. How do I land in bounds so I can control my foot, whichever foot I want? And so he pulls the one foot up that he doesn't think he can keep in, and he puts the other one down. It was amazing. But Flo Balogun is trying to get the ball. That's all he's trying to do.
1: Mike DeCourcy's with us here. You know, yours truly, there's something you know about me that might make this something of an interesting conversation. You know me to be an officiating apologist. We've talked about this at various NCAA tournaments. One thing you might not know about me, though, is that I was a soccer referee for 5 or 6 years, in the same way I would prepare talk shows such as this, voracious in reading the rule book and understanding what the rules are. And the objections I have, you're outlining it very well. when it comes to red cards, referees have it drilled into their head two concepts. Intentionality, intentional physical contact, and also what the foul takes away. In other words, did it remove a goal scoring chance? This obviously did not remove a goal scoring chance. And to your point, this was not intentional physical contact. But even more importantly, you have to recognize the context of the match too. It being a World Cup match and the fact he didn't pull out a card initially, going straight to red is not consistent with how the rest of that match was officiated, or the rest of this tournament has been officiated for star players, like what we saw for Leo Messi not being sent off for the foul that he had less than a week prior. So that those are the first two things that I look at.
2: Yeah, and it's interesting because the Messi foul, the Messi play, because I don't even think he was called for a foul on it, if I remember correctly. No. The Messi play against Algeria, there was no such collision. Messi raked his right boot across the right calf of the Algerian defender. I don't know why. I can't explain why, but he did that and got no call, and it was seen, and we've all seen the replay. It's available easily on Twitter if you want to find it, or through a Google search, you can find it. And it was much more of an egregious play than what happened with Balogun. Balogun was all totally, look how bad that looks. Well, it did look bad. And if you wanted to retroactively assign him a yellow to make sure that he took better care of himself when he was involved in collisions while pursuing a ball, I suppose I could live with that. But again, as you said, it was inconsistent with how the rest of the game was officiated. There were no yellow cards assigned except for one against a Bosnian player, despite the fact that they spent the entire game. Look, I'm not saying they were playing dirty. Don't get me wrong. And I'm not saying that their approach was wrong, because in the scheme of things, if you pull a jersey and get away with it, you're going to pull it again and again and again until they finally call you for it. And the only way that apparently he was going to call anything was if maybe, let's say, Christian Pulisic had gotten loose on a one-on-none opportunity and somebody pulled his jersey from behind and he went down and they called a denial of an obvious goal-scoring opportunity. That was the only way he was going to card it, and he probably wouldn't have done it live. He probably would have had to go to the monitor in order to assign that red. That's how loosely he officiated that game.
1: Mike DeCourcy's with us, the Sporting News. Make sure to check out his work on the World Cup. So let's just move on right now, because that's what the U.S. has to do. No Flo Balogun against Belgium on Monday, round of 16. What are the cultural and soccer stakes as you see it for the U.S.'s match against Belgium on Monday? How far would you have to go before risking overstatement and describing it?
2: See, for me, a lot of people keep wanting to put these lines up. You got to get here or you failed. And I'm not interested in that. I'm interested in they're good enough to do this.
1: Even if they lost last night, you'd feel that way? Because I did feel getting to the round of 16 was at least.
2: If they had gotten a bad red and then they had not been able to stand up. I mean, you know, if they went out and lost to Bosnia straight up, that would have been disappointing, because Bosnia is not as good as they are. But I didn't expect that would happen, and we weren't on track for that to happen when the red card happened. So, I mean, I look at this U.S. team as one of the teams that's been among the better teams in this tournament. They're not France. They're not playing at that level. I'm not sure that anybody is. But they've played about as well as just about anybody this side of France. Spain has not been as great as they're capable of being. You still look at that and say, boy, if it comes together, what they could be. England, not good at all in their round of 32 game, not good at all in their second group game, just okay in their third group game. So some of the teams that have the brand names have not played that well. The U.S. has played exceptionally well. They've performed well. They've gotten really good results. They have three victories against quality opposition. All their three victories were all against teams that advanced to the round of 32. They've played really well. So I'm more interested in what can you get done? Can you get this game? Can you get to the, like, what can you do? And then I'll, at the end of it, maybe take a, you know, take a look at it and say, okay, here's what I thought happened relative to what was possible. But right now I am looking at them like I would look at an Illinois in the NCAA tournament coming into the second weekend and saying, what can you make happen for yourself?
1: Do you buy in cultural stakes? So you're talking about the soccer stakes, but in terms of each level you advance, being that this is a stateside United States World Cup, the cultural stakes that come from being able to advance in that type of tournament setting.
2: You know, I think that over the course of the 3 weeks or so now that we've had this tournament going on, I think they've probably drawn in just about everybody. Short of making this surprise, shocking, ridiculous trip to the final, say, I think they've drawn in just about it. And if you look at the scenes, in not uncommon for KC's Power and Light District to be as electric as they were last night. I didn't do that on purpose. What we saw in D.C., what we saw in San Diego, the various scenes that we've seen around, in addition to obviously Santa Clara where the game was played, the World Cup creates a great fever for the sport when the U.S. does well. And they're doing really well right now. And the way they're playing is giving great hope to the sport. It still faces a lot of obstacles and will always face obstacles here that it doesn't elsewhere. The NFL, NBA, NHL, MLB are not going anywhere. The NWSL and MLS have to climb up that mountain, and they don't have to do that anywhere else. England barely, like, they in England, they follow darts, man. Like, that's okay, what's your second favorite sport? Darts. Snooker, you know, I mean, they just don't have that. And so that, you know, that's an advantage for them in this sphere. And it's one of the things that that American soccer fans and American soccer enterprises have to battle against. And so I think that the change that will happen, the progress that will happen now will be incremental. It will continue to grow. It will continue to advance. Whether it ultimately ever supplants the NHL as number

0: had great players in the past. Landon Donovan would be very would be, if he were 22 or 25 or whatever, would be among the best players on this team. Clint Dempsey would be among the best players on this team. And Clint would probably be a better player in today's soccer than he was 10, 12, 15 years ago, because he would have probably been taken into the FC Dallas Academy and taught the game every day, as opposed to having to drive like an hour and a half each way so he could go play club soccer back when he was in his teens. So we are making better players through the MLS academies and other similar enterprises. And so having had this World Cup here will energize that, will convince more young athletes, hey, that's a pretty cool sport. I want to play it. And it'll convince some that maybe don't seem like the best athletes as young people. That's a great sport because I'm running all the time and I don't want to stand in right field and wait for the ball to get hit to me. And that player may turn out to be something that no one saw coming.
1: Mike DeCourcy, the Sporting News. Let's actually close where we started. Movies, Obsession, Backrooms, surprise hits this summer. New Spielberg movie called Disclosure Day. The Odyssey, Christopher Nolan's 2 weeks out. What's your excitement level for the movies? Got about a minute and change here.
0: Yeah, keep checking Rotten Tomatoes to see if there's a rating yet on The Odyssey, because when there's a Christopher Nolan film, there's so much excitement about it. I mean, he's really the fact that like Chris, I love that Christopher Nolan can go into a studio and say, I want to make a multi-hundred million dollar film about The Odyssey. And they say, oh, yeah, OK, let's do it. Like, he can go in and make a film about anything, and they're going to say, here's your check.
1: And shoot it on film.
0: And he really does amazing work, and so he has that license. And so I'm fascinated to see what he can do with The Odyssey. I'll tell you a story about, you know, my retirement is 17 days away, and one of the things that I want to do in my retirement is I want to audit some literature classes, because when I was in college, I was doing campus radio, some campus newspaper. I was doing a local newspaper covering high school sports. I was doing radio internships with Pittsburgh stations. And so like when I went into English 201 and they handed me The Odyssey, I looked through it and I'm like, I don't have time for this. And then I took the college level examination program course to get rid of that course. I got the credits for it through a 2.5 hour test or whatever, but I didn't have time for that. Well, so now I get Christopher Nolan to tell me what I missed by not sitting down and reading that book. So I'm super excited about that.
1: And somewhere Homer is smiling at the idea of that. Mike DeCourcy, Sporting News, congrats on the early retirement. Well, I hope in retirement you'll still make some time for your friends here at Westwood One Sports.
0: Oh, League. If you're willing to have me. I'm only semi-retiring, so I won't be totally irrelevant when you call.
1: Okay. See you in Detroit at the Final Four, I guess. Is that what you're saying there?
0: That's absolutely a plan. It's a few hours drive up the road.
1: It's an annual tradition. There goes Mike DeCourcy joining us from the Sporting News. During the NCAA tournament, we find time to have dinner and hang out. This is the first year, D-Day. Maybe this is the Westwood One bump that we were actually able to buy Mike DeCourcy's meal this time around. See, normally he takes care of us. We were able to take care of Mike DeCourcy this year. Made me very happy at the Final Four in Indianapolis. We, frankly, ate at the restaurant and the hotel over a 4 or 5 day span. We probably ate there 4 or 5 times, at least once a day. So we knew that menu pretty well. The buffalo wings, if memory served, pretty darn good. Happy with it. Shout out to our guy Linnell, who has been mastering a segment that has grown popular enough when done earlier in the week that we must continue it late in the week. Yes, we're dusting it off. Say what? Next on Westwood One Sports Night. The second round of international soccer is now, and DraftKings has you covered for every single match. 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
2: 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Can the red, white, and blue do it again Monday?
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4: Jake, I guess more than anything else, just how are you feeling? What's kind of been your reaction to all of what went down today and being traded to the Calgary Flames?
5: Whirlwind of emotions this morning, but it's now that it's settling in, I'm more than excited to be joining the team and the organization and the city of Calgary.
4: Well, how did you find out and kind of what was the initial feel when you got the call?
5: It was initial feel. Bill gave me a call. I was at the rink working out, and he actually called one of the trainers that was in there, and I got handed the phone and told the news. So a little weird being in the building when it happened, but got out of there, went and met my wife and talked it over, and it was one of the teams that we had left off a no trade list, and we're just excited about it.
4: So you're in St. Paul right now then?
5: Yes. Yeah.
4: Okay. So that is weird being in the building when you get the off season news, but you mentioned it. I know that was one thing Craig Conroy told us up here was that, the Flames were not on your no trade list and you really like the idea of coming to play here in Calgary. How come and what made Calgary not be on your 15 team list?
5: First and foremost, I'm excited about the organization. I think it's headed in a great direction. I think the veteran guys that are there are competitors, and I think the young guys that are there are exceptional talents that could do really well in this league, and that's exciting. And then from an organization and city standpoint, the arena that's being built and everything that's to be excited about there. 333 days of sunshine, if I'm not mistaken. Yeah. I got a young family. That sounds very pleasant. It all just kind of added up to somewhere that we would be willing to play in.
4: The whole idea of coming here, I mean, you've been playing in this league since 2018-19, and we're now talking about closing in on 400 NHL games. To come here and be a part of a young team and be a leader on a young team, what's attractive about that for you?
5: Like I mentioned, the players and the competitive core that they do have, and from a leadership standpoint, I think I was... the guys I got to play with here for the past 4 years between Jared Spurgeon, Marcus Foligno, Nick Foligno this year, guys that we've had in, Zach Bogosian, even young guys like Matt Boldy and Brock Faber, you know, those are guys that I was able to learn a lot from and kind of see how to get the best dynamic out of a dressing room, and that's something I'm looking forward to bring to the Flames.
4: How do you kind of describe yourself as a leader? Like, how do you go about your leadership style?
5: I mean, I'm pretty chill. I just like showing up and putting my head down and working, cracking a joke here and there. But I'm sure there's lots of great leaders. I know there is between Backe and Hubie and all those guys. Strome's there now. There's lots of good leaders, and I'm just excited to join a good group.
4: We're chatting with Jake Middleton, now a member of the Calgary Flames after Thursday's trade with the Minnesota Wild. So who do you know? Kind of what are or do you have any connections already with your new team?
5: No, you know what? I got about zero connections. I did a training camp in junior with Kevin Ball when he was a 16-year-old draft pick, but then I went pro after that training camp. So I'm going in pretty fresh. I don't think I know anyone other than a head nod.
4: Is that fun? Like getting the opportunity to meet a brand new group of teammates and you know, really start to build some new relationships like that?
5: Yeah, no, it's always exciting getting to know guys around the league, and we're hockey players. There's not too many bad apples where in the job we do.
4: I want to ask you about the style of hockey you play. I know the Flames really went out of their way to talk about you coming in and being able to be the type of guy that provides a little bit of protection for some of these younger players, Zane Parekh and Matvei Gridin and Carson Carls, who they just drafted, and all that type of stuff. How much pride do you take in being able to be a guy who protects teammates and can bring that element to the game?
5: Yeah, and that's something I've always kind of had. And I'm not a guy, I don't go chasing fights or anything like that, but I appreciate being able to stand up and not let anyone be pushed around. And yeah, to hear that was one of the main reasons they wanted me in was nice to hear.
3: 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Sportsnet 960, The Fan.

0: prior to the completion of the ninth inning, but we've made it to this point in the program. Deep cut Taylor, young Taylor, country Taylor, recent Taylor. We've had a ton of bangers play throughout the program. Now, we need to get to some of the top audio that you might have missed today. In order to do that and in an efficient manner, by the way, last call for bad wedding stories. We fielded a number of these calls. Denton Day, do you have a personal favorite bad wedding story that we've fielded over the last handful of hours?
1: Yours, and then the one that Chance told us, where he basically told a story that I feel like was about him.
0: Well, I think he slipped and said it was about him at the end. Personally, the story where the groom got so drunk that he vomited on the bed that he was supposed to lay with his wife as the first time as a married couple that night. Then they had to bail in the hotel to go to another place where they were from, apparently in Rochester from Buffalo. So they're able to post up, and the groomsman's trying to salvage it. And so he orders $300 worth of food for the entire wedding party, trying to salvage this thing, wings and pizza and all of it. But he accidentally ordered it to a hotel in Buffalo rather than where they were at in Rochester. So that didn't make things any better. That's probably the one that stands out the most. But what wedding story do you have that is just bad? We don't want the good. We want the bad. 310-840-4910. As you pensively think about that, let's get to the best audio that you might have missed today in a segment we call Say What?
2: They are who we thought they were.
3: We inhale.
4: The biggest names in sports step up to the mic.
5: The guy is drunk.
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7: There's a drive in a deep left field by Castellanos. It will be a home run.
8: Come after me.
9: I don't come with the bullshit.
4: It's Say What?
10: Say what?
4: With Josh Graham.
0: Wipe me down, D-Day. Was that 2006 or was that 2008? We're getting nostalgic with our music. Wipe Me Down, Split the Difference, 2007. Shout out to Webby and Boozy Badass, the whole deal. Okay, getting to what you might have missed. Jaylen Brown. We heard from him as a Philadelphia 76er. And Jaylen, he's not blaming Brad Stevens for what happened, but he's not blaming Brad Stevens. Here was some of that.
11: I wasn't thrilled with the amount of respect that was showed during this process. I think there was a bit of a lack of respect. I think it was fine at one point, and then out of nowhere, things just kind of went left. You know, I think Brad is probably getting a lot of the criticism. I wasn't thrilled the way he facilitated some of the conversations, but I definitely think there's more to it. I just wish that the more to it could have been explained to me. One thing I wish in this whole process, my integrity and character haven't been attacked so much during this whole process.
0: Do you think that the Celtics are doing the classic media thing? Generally, they're not known to do this. They did not do it infamously with Kyrie Irving in 2018. Brian Curtis of The Ringer is a media reporter, and he says he calls it the Now They Tell Us story, where after a guy gets traded away or is no longer with the team, you get the story with sources telling you about how awful that person was in the building. Do you think that's happening with Jaylen Brown? That this is where the he thinks he's the smartest guy in the room stuff is coming from?
1: It's 100% happening because it was an NBA executive and a scout. What does a scout know about Jaylen Brown 10 years into his NBA career. How many times is he hanging around scouts? Like, he's not coming out of college. He's 10 years into the league talking about scouts.
0: There are pro scouts. You got pro scouts that might be there.
1: How much are they hanging scouting around Jaylen Brown?
0: Yeah, you might have solved the puzzle there. Jaylen Brown made some jokes about his key card no longer being in operation. Insert the Jaylen or the Jamal Adams New York Jets meme.
3: Practice out the facility and the garden.
6: Facility. I went up to the facility. My
3: key card.
6: My key card got rejected. Damn. I just wanted to see if it was real. Like, let me chat. Let me. Damn.
3: That lets you clear that
6: shit. Damn. Baby, pack me up, bro. It's crazy. No, we're going to be all right. We're going to be all right. Philly. We got my Philly shifters in the building.
3: All the Bulls.
6: Yeah, we're going to pull
3: my
6: up
3: young
6: on
3: Bulls.
6: A, on a
3: jump.
0: Shifters. Philly shifters are in the building. Now let's shift things to Tim Hardaway. Tim Hardaway Sr. specifically was asked about his son now being a member of the Miami Heat. Here's something we all learned together tonight, that Tim Hardaway Sr. for some reason has his number 10 retired by the Miami Heat, despite the fact he only was there for 5 years, didn't win any championships, and made it to 2 All-Star games. Can't take his number down. And you would think it makes sense that Tim Hardaway Jr. would be able to wear his dad's number as part of the Heat. You know, Tim Hardaway Jr. has been wearing number 10 other places, including the Denver Nuggets. You'd be wrong in that assumption, though. This is on Udonis Haslam's podcast, Tim Hardaway saying this. Tim Hardaway Sr.
8: will not be wearing my number if he gets on the Heat team. He will not be wearing my number. Do you understand me? That number is never coming down. You are not going to wear my jersey.
10: I agree.
8: You see how I walk now? It hurts when
0: I
8: walk.
0: That's why my jersey's
8: right,
0: up
8: that's
0: there.
8: Why my jersey's up. You are not going to wear my jersey. Then my wife be like, well, why not? Because he's not. That's my.
10: I agree. Based on the fact that my up there too, my ain't coming down.
8: Yeah, my ain't come. No. Yeah.
0: Now, explain this to me, D-Day. How is it possible that Tim Hardaway Sr. feels this way about perhaps sharing a number with his son when the facts check out? Tim Hardaway Sr. is okay with sharing the same name with his son.
1: Starting to think that Sr. was just doing that for a laugh.
0: So you think that Tim Hardaway Jr. is going to wear number 10?
1: I think he's going to be more open to it for a couple of reasons. One, I think somebody's going to talk him into it. That could be a wife, could be Pat Riley. Two, you are correct. The name feels a little bit more valuable than the number.
0: Yeah. Unless he didn't intend on him being a basketball player. Never been threatened. Oh, he's not going to play in the NBA, and he's not going to be good enough to wear take my number, so I don't have to. Athletes are very fickle when it comes to the number. Did you ever hear the story from Chris Paul that the summer that Dwayne Wade was recruiting LeBron and Bosh, they tried to recruit Chris Paul too, but Chris asked the question, who's going to wear number 3? And D-Wade said, well, that's my number here. And Chris is like, well, I'm number 3. And that, not a joke, was, I'm not coming there and wearing a different number. I'm going to be number 3. That's a real thing. Jersey numbers. If you ask a college coach, basketball coach, to be candid with you, and you're talking about recruiting and some of the things that kids ask, jersey numbers. Jersey numbers come up very quickly. And the schools that retire a lot of jerseys, they're the ones that have some problems. They're the ones that have some issues. Wait, you can't wear that number? Oh, that's a difficult one. In soccer today, this is kind of crazy. Portugal trailing 1-0 against Croatia, rallied back to win 2-1, survive. Croatia scoring an equalizer in the 102nd minute, only to have it taken off the board, being deemed by VAR review offsides. But Cristiano Ronaldo got a massive monkey off his back by doing this.
12: Cristiano Ronaldo at 41 for Portugal! Ronaldo's first ever knockout stage goal!
0: First ever knockout stage goal. Should have pulled out my Cristiano Ronaldo jersey back when he was with Man United. We were getting nostalgic talking about 2006 and the Lakers roster. And I saw there's a song called Never Lies by Lupe Fiasco that came out around that time. And my favorite soccer highlight ever, when I was playing soccer as a teenager at that point, was this is less than a year after YouTube was created. This is 2006. It's Lupe Fiasco's Never Lies to Cristiano Ronaldo, the 2005-2006 season, where he's 20 years old, and it's just as good as anything that's out there. It's amazing. And he's still scoring. He's still playing in the World Cup, and Portugal wins 2-1. Other scores that you have in the World Cup today, Spain 3, Austria no score, Switzerland 2, Algeria no score, to put a bow on things. Tomorrow's action doesn't seem like it's going to be, or Friday's action doesn't seem as if that's going to be a lot of fun. If we're being honest about it, Australia, Egypt, Argentina, Cape Verde, and Colombia, Ghana, don't know how much fun that's going to be. It's the last day of the round of 32. It is not too soon to look ahead to the World Cup's round of 16, because that is going to be off the charts. Because of today's results, the headliner across the world is going to be Portugal meeting Spain. That Spain looks like a machine. Portugal is Cristiano Ronaldo. Can't wait to watch that Monday afternoon. The winner of that match will get either the United States or Belgium in Los Angeles. U.S. Belgium from Seattle, kickoff 8 p.m. Eastern time Monday night. This Portugal-Spain match is earlier in the day that day. Belgium and the United States have some history between them. They met in the same round of 16, back in 2014. Tim Howard made 16 saves. The United States lost 2-1 in the match. It was a record 16 save for Tim Howard at that point. If the United States wins this match, it'll be their second quarterfinal appearance since 1930. Even without Flo Balogun, according to our friends at DraftKings, the United States are favorites in the match. The other two tournament hosts, they're still in the field as well. Canada faces Morocco in Houston. That's Saturday. While the Canadians would love to be at home in that what, well, you got to do better in the group stages in order to earn that right. They do catch a break. Morocco, remember, upset the Netherlands in kicks, so this is favorable for Canada. The best atmosphere with respect to USA, Belgium, and Seattle, with respect to Portugal and Spain, it's undoubtedly going to be Mexico City Sunday night. England, Mexico, El Estadio, Azteca. It's going to be insane. That's going to be an insane asylum. It looked like AI, the video that we saw from a couple of nights ago. Can't imagine what that's going to be on Sunday night in Mexico City. Earlier in the day on Sunday, don't forget, Norway, Brazil. Erling Haaland against a perennial superpower. The matchups, they are just endless, off the charts. the World Cups, round of 16. You know what else is off the charts, D-Day? Going back and looking at the Billboard charts in 2004 and 2008. Off the charts. It's amazing. That's all I've been doing now since we went through the 2006 chart. Just getting super nostalgic at the pre-social media era of music being put out.
1: I'd actually argue it's on the chart. Huh?
0: What do we got in Put It to Bed to close out this show?
1: Well, we do have a topic that is music related, and it's an insane run by a particular artist that just got a little stronger. I'll share it with you next.
4: We know you're jonesing for some football just like we are.
13: I'm jonesing, man.
4: NFL training camps begin opening in 20 days. And yes, we're counting. You're home for the NFL. Westwood One Sports.
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15: Look good on the broadcast, Jason Buchla. Hey, Books, how are you?
16: Good morning, fellas. I'm great. Little day of recovery, not having to listen to myself talk yesterday, which was great. And today's a new day, new week, free agency week. So let's get back after it.
15: Yeah, absolutely. When do you start doing the new rankings for next year? When does that start for you?
16: It's already started. So myself and my team for next year have...
15: You sound beat down about that, Boosh. Like, it's already started.
16: Yeah, no, I shouldn't have said it like that. I'm excited for next year's draft class. It's we've got 73 kids on our list right now for next year already. So we're working our way up. You know, you have to get a little bit of volume on all of them, right? You don't want to just get one or two viewings and say, oh, he's a good prospect. You want to get a little bit of volume. So Holinka Gretzky in the summertime in Edmonton will kick off the festivities towards next season's hopefully in-person draft. Let's hope for that.
15: Yeah, absolutely. Hey, Books, how are the Flames going to navigate drafting Landon Dupont next year with all the defensemen they have now in the stable?
16: First of all, well positioned there. Great way to position the question. They're going to have to really stink next year, the Flames, if they're going to get to Landon. Now, listen, the San Jose Sharks in lottery ball number two moved way up this year. And, of course, the Toronto Maple Leafs. Think about how close the Toronto Maple Leafs were not to having their pick this year, and they ended up with number one overall. It really is incredible. People forget about it already. They were inches away from that going to the Boston
17: Bruins.
16: No,
17: let's rehash that, yeah.
16: Yeah, so anyways, Calgary would really have to stink next year, boys. I don't see them being in that category.
17: Well, you never know. Tell us a little bit. Obviously, we heard you talking on the broadcast. We were having a great time. We were at Power Play here in Calgary having a little draft party with a whole bunch of listeners. So, nice. You know, over the cheers, we were trying to listen to your guys' analysis and such. Carroll's at four. Like, I kind of want to run through a bit of the
15: Carl's.
17: Flames picks
15: is
17: here.
15: It Carl's,
17: excuse me. Carson Carl's.
15: It's Carl's, right?
17: Yes, it is. Thoughts on the big blue liner here as we kind of talked about it. We probably shouldn't have been surprised. This is very flamesy.
16: Yeah, no, you shouldn't be surprised. I mean, they were staring at Vigo Bjork at the same time, and I thought they might go Bjork just because they had already made a deal to get Nemec here this week.
17: So did our draft party.
16: Yeah, did they? Okay, yeah. So I thought they might go that way, but make no mistake, this is Carson Carls is going to be... Well, let's back up just a little bit here. Remember the three of us were talking about who could be the disturber in the first round, and I was saying, well, don't be surprised if Daxton Rudolph could be like the Moritz Seider in the Vancouver draft, and sure enough, there he goes off the board at number four. And then, honestly, the New York Rangers at five taking Smits when Reed was sitting there, like taking a lefty over a righty, really shocked me. And then you guys already had the righty in Nemec, so you go to the lefty in Carls, and I don't know, guys. That Carl's there's an argument to be made that Carl's is the best defenseman in the class if he shot the puck on the right side instead of the left side. I know that sounds a little crazy, but that's just kind of the way it is in NHL circles. You really value the right shot a little bit more than the left usually. But you guys had Nemec already, and Carl's ticks off a box. This guy's going to eat a lot of minutes for you in the future. He's you know what he is. He's a two-way transitional kind of guy. Super agile. Got a lot of bite to his game defensively, and I wasn't shocked that it happened. It's just that I thought they were going to go for somebody at the top of the table in the middle of the ice, and I was kind of hoping for Vigo Bjork there because I don't want to draft for need. I don't want to draft for need, but not only did he fill a need, he was also, for me, the best best players still available on the board at that point.
17: Okay, I do want to get to kind of the forward and what that looks like moving forward. But on Carson Carles, committed to North Dakota next year. You feel like he's going to NoDak, or is this a see how development camp types goes? Is this a guy that might actually be close to playing in the NHL?
16: I think he is close to playing in the NHL. He certainly can skate at NHL pace. He's plenty strong enough. I think that, yeah, development camp will make the decision a lot easier. So, yeah, I think that I would be open to how this next week kind of evolves, and then probably let it rest. The one trap with development camp is you can get a little high or a little low coming out of there, like with your prospect, and you have to be a little bit more realistic about the trajectory. So just take a pause after they exit and then make a decision in the coming weeks. Don't make it like on Friday. Yeah. I wouldn't do that.
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0: Do you have a favorite Taylor Swift song, Denton Day?
1: Not one that I'm like super passionate about. I like her music, but I don't have like a favorite song.
0: Back to December, my personal favorite. Wildest Dreams, probably number two on the list. Taylor Swift, Travis Kelce, Wedding Celebration Day. It's here. It's arrived. Our America's royal wedding. We've made it.
1: What time do you think Taylor Swift's going to wake up?
0: 6 a.m.
1: It's late. She have an owner suite that she's getting ready in?
0: Do you think she's sleeping at the garden?
1: I have no idea.
0: She lives in New York City.
1: I don't think she's sleeping in her own bed, though.
0: That's an interesting thought, especially considering the New York Post has reported they got married today. So I don't know what the protocol is. Like, I assume that, well, if you get married in a private ceremony, do you still wear the dress?
1: A dress, yeah. I don't know if it would be the same one. You probably, in their instance, you would save the big wedding dress for the big celebration.
0: Taylor Swift probably is known to have multiple outfit changes.
1: There's a rumor that there's six dresses, five to throw off the paparazzi, and then one that's the actual dress.
0: Why do you need extra dresses to throw off the paparazzi? Who's seeing the dresses? Like, they're in bags.
1: You're asking the wrong person. I can't think like a billionaire.
0: Understood.
1: Billionaire, super famous person. Who even comes up with that idea?
0: Do you think there's going to be a post-wedding press conference? That this is what the New Heights thing is? That they're going to task some, like, actual reporter to ask questions for the record? So that we have it on the New Heights podcast?
1: If I had to guess, when you say post-press conference, what is the what's the time limit there?
0: I don't know.
1: Because they're going to be drunk off their ass.
0: I just want to, because someone is writing in, can't wait to listen to the post-game live reaction, all of that. Like, tomorrow, do expect that, Free For All Friday, that we're going to treat this like a game. We might have, based on some of the reports we get, we might have a most valuable player. Maybe we could figure out a way to get it sponsored. I don't know. We can have, there might be some sound that we can react to. Like, we should treat this as if it's a game.
1: If we get good quality sound, but I have a feeling.
0: Winners and losers?
1: I have a feeling the security for phones is going to be tight.
0: Oh yeah, like we're gonna masters.
1: Like, you're not getting the
0: protocol.
1: Phone. Apparently they have jammers, so you can't get a drone, any drone footage. So you want to sneak a peek in Madison Square Garden.
0: Make sure, by the way, you're subscribed to the show. Westwood One Sports Night, Apple Podcasts, Spotify, if you miss any of the program. And YouTube, Westwood One Sports Night. Mm-hmm. Spencer writes in, so Linnell has an invite. Correct. That's where Linnell is this weekend. I'm jealous. Just a little jealous. It's okay. Let's close things out by putting this show to bed.
1: We are waiting confirmation, Josh, but it's going to be confirmed probably tomorrow. Maybe Monday if they want to give Taylor Swift her shine. Justin Bieber is going to be performing at halftime of the World Cup final. And
0: what?
1: Yeah. So here's the thing.
0: The Biebs!
1: He has the potential to go on one of the craziest runs that we've seen a musical artist ever go on. He headlined Coachella.
0: Mm-hmm.
1: Got it re-nicknamed to Biebercella. He's going to be performing at halftime of the World Cup. And I've been on record on this show, and I stand by it. If it's not Taylor Swift, it should be Justin Bieber at the Super Bowl. doing all three of those things in a 10-month period, as well as the NHL thing, which is kind of whatever. But those three things in a 10-month period,
0: Grammys,
1: that's
0: too.
1: Insane.
0: He made his comeback on the Grammys where he performed in his underwear.
1: He did do that.
0: Yeah. I like it. I didn't know halftime at the World Cup was a thing.
1: Yeah, Madonna is going to be there. BTS going to be there. Now Justin Bieber.
0: Oh, so it's three acts in one?
1: I don't know how that's going to act. I don't know how long halftime's going to be for the final.
0: I would take it not crazy length. I don't know that, though. I sincerely don't know how long halftime of the World Cup final is. But to facilitate those types of stars, that'll be interesting. So Bieber is your bet for next year's Super Bowl halftime show.
1: Yes.
0: That's because, I mean, that's how much you've been on record for.
1: How much bigger do you get from Bad Bunny if it's not Taylor Swift?
0: I think you're on to something.
1: I mean, they've done something to where they've gone so high up the ladder that there's a lot of people that if you go in that direction, it falls like a massive, it feels like a massive fall.
0: I've been on record with a different act saying, have we talked about this?
1: Yeah, you want Harry Styles.
0: No, I said Harry could get it. Post Malone.
1: Ew.
0: I just think he, in terms of his catalog that he's put together, and he's around and willing, I think Post Malone's a big enough name that he could get it now. I think he could. Now, obviously, it's under, we both agree that Taylor gets offered it first. So this is all under the preamble of, okay, when Taylor, if Taylor says no, who's going to be the act?
1: Right.
0: I don't think Post is crazy. I don't. And I don't think Harry Styles is crazy. And I think it's a great idea that you're suggesting, too, with Biebs. The Biebs, glad you're throwing it out there. We'll see what happens. This has been Westwood One Sports Night. Drake Toll on the way. See ya.
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0: Thanks for joining us the day before July 4th, America's 250th birthday. Thank you for joining us. 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Like Nick Costos and You Better You Bet, which is after me. Could be Black and Abdallah, the Jim Rome Show, any of the shows at night. We are not just play-by-play anymore here at Westwood One Sports. We are live 24-7, 365 for your pleasure. Or you could be listening on hundreds and hundreds of radio stations across North America, including, when I say North America, our good friends in Canada. Thank you for joining us. Happy July 4th early. We got a ton of stuff on the docket today. We'll start out with five things you got to know right stinking now. At about 20 minutes past the hour, we will give you the latest on the NBA because it's NBA gone wild. So we'll get into some NBA stuff, including a little bit more of a breakdown on what's going on with Jaylen Brown and how that whole thing is happening. And we may see more of those things. And shame on your team for not waiting a little bit more. And the smear campaign on Jaylen Brown. Plus the latest on LeBron James. Where will the King end up for possibly his final season? Some places make sense. Some places don't. There's one in particular that makes the most sense. But is that where he'll go? And I talked to a couple of people with the Lakers. What is the aftermath of the Lakers? Are they better? They certainly built a more Luka-like team like he had in Dallas, 3-and-Ds, lob center, all those kind of things. But are the Lakers actually better? And we'll take a look at so far. It's not over, but we'll take a look at the East and the West and where exactly the NBA is. So a lot of heavy NBA. Plus, of course, we have soccer and we have controversy and all those things. But welcome. Addy is not here today, but Will is here today. And I'm familiar with Will because he produces shows on the weekend when I am here. Laura is here and has gotten up nice and early. How are the both of you before we get started? Laura, Will, I'll start with you. Laura, how is everything? You good?
1: You good, yeah.
0: In L.A.?
1: I'm good. Are you good?
0: Yeah, well, I feel great.
1: It's
0: July 4th is my... Yeah, it's a little iffy. I do know this, though. We're going to focus on the U.S. and what happened in the red card and all those kind of things. We'll look ahead to Seattle on Monday. We're getting all excited about what happens and can we go further than we've ever gone. We've been to the 16 quite a few times, but and I know they don't call this, I'm very Americanizing this, the Elite Eight, but we'll get into that. But I know Mexico plays England and you're in L.A., and while the U.S., it's big, but like the parties that I've seen and people I've talked to, I'm originally from L.A., when Mexico plays, it's on, right? I mean, it's on in L.A.
1: It's party time. It's party time, yeah. Actually, today, tomorrow, until the day of.
0: Absolutely.
1: Fireworks have been going off all week.
0: It's going to be a good time. Will, you are in North Carolina. So I will say that what's great about Will is we do the weekend show, and I feel bad for Will.
2: Yeah.
0: Because we're on from 11 p.m. to 3 a.m., but I'm on the West Coast, so it's no big deal. I'm off at midnight. I'm like, I'm fine. That's cool. And I feel bad because what people don't know is Will is – people say this all the time in our industry. Person X is the hardest working person in the industry. Will actually is because he'll do like three shows on the weekend, and then he gets off at 3 a.m., and I feel bad for him. But now I'm up early, and Will's kind of at a normal time. So welcome. How are you, man?
2: I'm good. I mean, as long as I have caffeine, I'm straight. Like, caffeine is oxygen around here. That's if we have that,
0: no doubt,
2: we're good to go. What is sleep?
0: 100%.
2: What is that? I don't know.
0: You don't need it. By the way, I just want to do this. We are also on the Drake Toll Show YouTube channel, so come over and say hello to us on the YouTube channel because everyone's always very reasonable, rational on YouTube, just like all of social media. But I'm just going to get this out of the way because somebody's going to see this cup, me drink out of this cup, and they're going to go, what is that? So it was, it's the middle of the night. We got kids in the house. We got dogs in the house. We got the wife in the house. I'm trying to be quiet. And so I just go to the dishwasher and grab the first cup I see because I make this concoction every morning. And so I couldn't find any other cup. So there's my wife's Valentine's Day cup, be mine, all that kind of stuff. So just when people see that, just know that it's not my cup, but it's the only one I can find. So and I know it's not Valentine's Day, but anyway,
2: I'll take your word.
0: So I just know when that comes up, I'm going to get grief for it. So I'm just trying to cut it off just right now. It's just whatever. That's what it is. And it's got all sorts of weird stuff in it. So anyway, all right. Good morning to everybody. Let's get you caught up on everything on the day before July 4th. We're going to have some July 4th discussions as well. But here it is. It is, I guess that's our version of the royal wedding that is going on today at Madison Square Garden that we can discuss. But these are my five favorite. Did you guys know there was props on the wedding? On the royal, on the American royal wedding today?
1: I can't believe you just said our royal wedding. We just had...
3: We were just having that conversation.
0: Travis Kelce and the Queen of Pop are being married today in New York City. First of all, having been married twice, and the first time I did the lavish thing and I was older, and so I didn't get any help, and I spent all this money... And then we spent our marriage basically being broke because of that dumb wedding. And then the second one, I'm not going to say it was City Hall, but it was much cheaper. It was much nicer. It was just like, in fact, it was during the pandemic. We went to a beach in Carmel, California, this in December, and there was no one in the city because it was shut down. And we had a witness and a photographer. That was it. And we had a YouTube stream, and that the whole thing might have cost us a few $100, and it's just much better. They're going to spend... like $1 million a minute for this wedding in New York City, which is absolutely crazy. But the best part of this whole thing is the props for this thing. So here are my five favorite props. This is, let's see, 50-1. Will either Kelce or Swift be left at the altar? What do you guys think? Will anyone be left at the altar?
3: No, so I don't see it.
0: No left at the altar? Laura, left at the altar. Do you think either will be left at the altar? What do you think?
2: I think
0: should we lose Laura?
2: There. No, I think she's...
0: Oh, okay. No problem.
2: There.
0: Okay, we'll get to her in just a second. So, that's one of my favorites. 50-1 if either Kelce or Swift get cold feet and the other is left at the altar. This is maybe my favorite prop. By the way, this is number five of the five things you have to know today. On the Drake Toll Show, John Lund in for Drake. How many pieces of wedding cake will Andy Reid eat?
3: Wow.
0: 2.5 is over under. Now, I don't know the flavor of the cake. That was a prop bet, but it wasn't one of my five favorites. But how many pieces of cake will Andy Reid eat? What do you think? 2.5 is the over under.
2: I feel like this one's pretty easy. Like, I have to go over here. And it's actually, yeah, the reason I go over, he literally said, like, he went on with somebody, and he said he stopped eating as many burgers. He stopped eating
0: that's
2: as many
0: right.
2: cheeseburgers
0: I didn't see that.
2: To get into his suit. So he's going to be hungry. He's going to let it rip at this wedding. It's over.
0: He is. But, over. Yeah, and I don't know what kind of cake. I did see there was a prop bet on that. It wasn't going to look like red velvet or lemon or whatever. It's going to be some fancy schmancy. Kind of a flavor, but hey, I'm
1: chocolate.
0: With you. Over, you think it's gonna be chocolate? It's, yeah, maybe you go basic, some sort of
1: basic. It's American. You just said it's American. So what's
0: it's
1: really
0: true.
1: American? It's gonna be like vanilla.
0: That's true.
1: It's gonna be wild.
0: Yeah, that's true. So 2.5 is the over under. This is the negative part, but I still think it was good because, you know, celebrity weddings. Who knows? Will Kelce or Swift be separated or divorced before 2028? +1,000 for yes, -3,000 for no. Is this going to be a short nuptial? What do you think, Laura? Will they be divorced by 2028? What do we mean?
1: No,
0: June
1: that's
0: 20,
1: too early.
0: So 18 months.
1: Too early. Too.
0: You don't
1: I was.
0: Think so?
1: I was saying between 4 and 9, 4 and 9 years.
0: 4 and 9 years.
1: Yeah.
0: Okay.
1: Yeah.
0: Well, I think it's going to be short, but 18 months.
2: If it was like 2031, I would take it, maybe. Yeah. 28 is pushing it. They haven't gotten through enough.
1: I got to get...
0: Yeah, it's 18 months. Yeah, I would agree with that. I think that's being very pessimistic. Number four of the top five, and again, these are your top five things you got to know right now, but it's very confusing because there's five really good prop bets I want to give you, and then we'll get to number four, which is a little Major League Baseball. This is a great one, too. How long will Jason Kelce, so the brother of Travis, how long will Jason Kelce do a keg stand at the reception? Over under is 24.5 seconds. 24.5 seconds. So what do you guys think? Shorter, longer? He's going to get smashed. He's going to get absolutely smashed. Because, well, that's what he does. Like at the football games and all those different things, they show him in those. He smashes beers.
1: He's
0: He's probably 35. I mean, 36.
1: 35. Jason Kelce.
0: Jason Kelce? Can we check that? Here, I'll just do it real quick. Jeez, I don't like doing this.
2: He's 38.
0: Things, but I'll check.
2: He's 38.
0: Okay.
1: He can't be doing
0: so you think 30.
1: Nah.
0: I don't know. He's crazy, man. I think will he do one? I think he'll definitely do one. He's just the obnoxious brother.
1: You think he will? I'm thinking he's going to be respectful American wedding. Well, but then you're right, American wedding, I guess.
0: But the Kelces are just different. Like, this is why it's just, I could see Taylor Swift being like, you know, very demure and all those kind of things. And then the Kelces just, because they're going to have like Kelce and Kittle and all these NFL guys are going to be there. And they're going to start smashing beers on their head. And she's going to go, what did I just do? What am I doing? I want this to be like a royal wedding. Yeah. You got all these NFL guys in there. I don't know about that. And then finally, here's the big question. The fifth prop that I liked. What will happen first? Travis Kelce announces his retirement, or Taylor Swift announces a pregnancy. Do you think they're going to be that fast with that whole thing? Just turn that thing around that fast? What do you think?
2: I'm surprised they didn't announce something like a pregnancy already. I feel like a lot of people are already waiting for it. Hmm. And now that Kelce's on a 3-year deal, robbery.
0: Right.
2: Like, I feel like the pregnancy's
0: I love it. Plus, she's not in the middle of a tour or anything, right? I mean, she could get it done.
1: Oh, something.
0: That's true.
2: For a little while, she says.
1: Yeah.
0: How old is she? I mean, because, you know, the clock's going to start ticking at some point. I mean, I think he's 35, right? I mean, people have babies older nowadays, so you never know.
2: 36.
0: But, at some point.
1: She's 3 years older than me,
2: she's 36.
1: Yeah, 36. There.
0: Yeah, right. Yeah, by 40, you would hope, right? I mean, you'd think, but, you know, there you go.
1: Wow.
0: There you go. You think she was younger than that?
1: I thought she was younger.
0: There you go. Those are your five props that I like. By the way, absolutely she does. So there's number five on the list, and I gave you five of those. So that kind of took a minute, but I just wanted to give you my five favorite prop bets. Other things you need to know this morning as you're waking up, heading to work, heading to wherever you're going today, halfway through the Major League Baseball season, what do you got in the World Series? I've been watching a lot of Milwaukee, and I'm actually going to see them this weekend in Phoenix. Tampa's playing some really good ball. Halfway through the season, would you go chalk, which is, you know, maybe Yankees, Dodgers? Would you go Tampa, Milwaukee, Philly's been red hot? I don't see it. The American League, teams aren't even over 500. I mean, it's got to be like the Yankees, Rays, maybe somebody.

0: Brewers, the Brew, like I feel like those are the three in the NL right now. I mean, I'd go out on a limb and just say Braves, Yankees. Give us that. That's
1: yeah,
0: fun.
1: So you know, something a little different. I'm done with the Dodgers.
0: Yeah.
1: By the way, Laura is in LA. The Dodgers aren't even getting any play, right? With the World. Oh, sorry.
2: Can't believe
1: with the World Cup, the Dodgers aren't even getting any play, are they? I mean, it's just all soccer all the time.
2: Oh yeah, I know. No, right, well,
1: it's all it
2: the
1: is.
2: Stadium's still full, but you know,
1: it is. But it's like, yeah, we'll wait. We'll wait for the World Series.
2: In the city, for there to be a lot of parties going on. So
1: that's true. Yeah, that's true. Fine. All right, we will get to a little bit of soccer talk a little bit later on in the show. We don't, the U.S., I'm not on the team. The U.S. does not play until Monday, the red card controversy. We'll get into that. The only thing I'll mention about that really quickly is, so when I was a youngin', I know it doesn't seem like that now because I'm about as unathletic as they come, but when I was a youngin', I was a goalie on a traveling team. So I understand soccer and everything. And what's funny is it almost is, we don't know as a country generally. I know there's a lot of people who do know soccer, but generally speaking, as sports fans, we just pop in every 4 years, and we really don't know the rules. By the letter of the law, that was absolutely a red card, but my way of thinking as far as officials and everything, every single sport is, you've got to take the situation under consideration. So when you go over there and you decide whether that's going to be a red card or not, they've got to huddle up and say, okay, look, this is the U.S.'s best player. Not only would they lose him here, but they'd lose him in the next game. It doesn't really rise to that. We understand they were both going for the ball. Let's not do this. But apparently that's not what soccer does. They go by the letter of the law, unlike the U.S., which is, you know, we look at superstars and we look at situations. And I know that a lot of people are saying, well, Messi did the same thing. Well, no doubt. No kidding. There's a star system in sports, and Messi's not going to get called for something that a really good player for the U.S., Fallerin, gets called for that. But the reality is that soccer people and those in the know say that it was absolutely a red card, and there is no like sliding scale system apparently like we have in the U.S. So it is what it is. What do you guys think? Was that a terrible call? Should that have not been a red card? What's your opinion on that whole thing? Balogun, their best striker.
2: I would understand yellow, right? I thought it was weird to just straight up escalate it to a red. It's weird.
1: Yeah, that was rough.
2: I heard the explanation from on Fox. They had like that whole breakdown. He even was like that. No, that was not. There's no reason for that.
1: He was going for the ball. Yeah, being aggressive, going for the ball. It wasn't on purpose. U.S. we would have called it differently, and we'd get together and go, we're not going to, come on, man. The guy's not going to miss the next game. It's a terrible rule.
2: And this is why we hate FIFA. It's a terrible rule. This is why we hate FIFA.
1: Terrible rule. Will, controversy or not, what do you think?
0: I mean, it shouldn't have been a red card. And to your point, think about all the things that Wimby got away with in the NBA playoffs. Oh, like,
1: great. That's a great call.
0: Three or four times, like even to the point where like he got ejected to that one game, mm-hmm, and no suspension after that. Like there were several times where he could have maybe, and it didn't happen.
1: Yeah. That's a great call. We just look, in the U.S., we play it differently. I know people complain about the zebras, the officials, because they're low-hanging fruit and you don't want to complain against your own players. But we do have a sliding scale. We do have a star system. We do have a thought process where the officials get together and go, look, man, there's going to be ramifications. We're on a big stage. We probably shouldn't do this. Apparently, in talking to the people in the know that I've talked to, that's not the way soccer works. Although, again, as many people posted right after that thing happened, Messi did even a worse thing. It looked much more intentional.
2: I wasn't going to say
1: versus,
2: it.
1: And that's what I mean. All my friends were like, or all my soccer friends who know stuff and call me stupid, said, well, there's not a sliding scale like that. And I go, Messi. And they went, yeah, like they didn't know. They go, oh, yeah. So, whatever. All right. And finally, 2-1 that you got to know, and we're going to get into this coming up next. Where is LeBron going to go? And then that's at number 2 in the 5 things you got to know, the latest there. And then NBA gone wild, and especially the latest with Jaylen Brown, what the Lakers are doing. Obviously, Giannis fits in there as well. Paul George, just all the moves that the NBA has made so far. NBA gone wild. It's been a lot of fun for all of us. Sham's phone is blowing up as we speak. But the biggest question is, where does this leave the NBA now? Who got better? Who got worse? Everybody's got grades. I'm not a big grades person because that

0: means you haven't taken the test yet. And I was a big pass-fail guy in college. It was like, look, just pass-fail. Let's do that. But we will grade some things. And, yeah, because it was like, I'm not getting an A. I'm not getting a B. C's do get degrees. So, yeah, I would always do that. I'd go in there the first day and give them one of those sheets. Oh, you're going to do pass-fail? Yes, I'd like to do the least amount of work possible, please. So we'll get into all those conversations. Jaylen Brown, there's still fallout from that one and the latest on LeBron James. And those are the five things you absolutely, positively have to know on this Friday morning, July 3rd. It is the Drake Toll Show. Thanks for joining us. Laura and Will are here as well. Lots of different ways you can listen to the show, and we appreciate it. Also, come on over to the Drake Toll Show YouTube channel, and you can hang out with us right there. And, of course, put rational things in the discussion and the chat. That would be great. Let's get more into the NBA. NBA gone wild. What are the ramifications? Has the smoke completely cleared? And the latest on LeBron. Let's do that coming up next. Thanks for joining us. Drake Toll Show with John Lund, with Laura, with Will, only here on Westwood One Sports and the Westwood One Sports app.
1: We know you're jonesing for some football just like we are.
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4: Still in the glow of what we saw at the Men's World Cup over the weekend as Canada moves on a 1-0 win over South Africa as Canada was the first to book their ticket into the round of 16. Here to break it all down with us is Ben Steiner, soccer writer for Sports Illustrated and so much more. Ben, thanks for taking the time today. Really appreciate it. How are you?
5: It's certainly exciting times, especially after yesterday and even the match we saw this morning.
4: Yeah, I mean, look, basically every match in this, there have been a couple of duds, as there's going to be in a tournament that has all the games that it does. But this has been, it feels like anyway, you would have better context for this than I. It feels like it's been a very exciting World Cup kind of right from the get-go up to what we saw just a little bit ago with Brazil and Japan.
5: Yeah, like I don't think there's been a step down necessarily in the quality from the 32-team World Cup to the 48-team World Cup. And that's been exceptional when it comes to, you know, not just only the Canadian team, but some of the smaller nations that have shocked global giants. Of course, we saw Cabo Verde grab a point off Spain, and that's a team that, you know, wouldn't have had a chance of being in the World Cup at another point, whereas there's not really been a bad team in this tournament.
4: Yeah, and it's been really, really exciting. And I think going forward, the host cities and the economies and the small businesses around it are just going to want, however big the tournament has to be for you to include Scotland, you guys got to bring that in because they're drinking every American city out of booze that they were going through, although not into the round of 32. But plenty of celebrating for the Canadian side with the 1-0 victory. I guess, but before we get into some of the specifics, your thoughts on a dramatic victory for the Canadian side on Sunday afternoon.
5: That was the moment that Canadian soccer had been waiting for. And I actually think that everyone would agree that it's actually better that it came in a, you know, 92nd minute winner than it did a, you know, better performance in a 3-0 win. When you think of sort of a galvanizing moment for the sport in this country, and it's going to be a before and after moment as well. Like we think of hockey as before and after Paul Henderson and before and after Sidney Crosby. This is soccer before and after Stefan Istakio. And it doesn't really matter what happens against the Netherlands and Morocco.
4: For you, you've been covering the sport for a while now out here. To see that level of a moment, that if that was something that felt inconceivable, certainly like 8 years ago, maybe even four, and probably even a few months ago. What was it like for you to see where the sport has progressed to in this country?
5: It's pretty stunning to see just, you know, the level that it's at. And sure, you can talk about format. You can talk about maybe getting a bit of a lucky draw, both in the group as a host nation, and then not winning that last game and being able to get South Africa and an impressive performance from them, because I'm not sure that performance comes against a South Korea as bad as they were in this tournament. So to look at where this team was, you know, in 2019, when really this whole project of getting the team to this point started, it started with a game against the U.S. at BMO Field where they beat the U.S. for the first time in, you know, almost 80 years. And getting over that moment, and then it's just been the moments that have followed, the 2022 qualification, Herdman bringing the team as far as he did, and then Jesse Marsh being able to elevate everything that Herdman did as well.
4: Yeah, it certainly has all been building to this. And it feels like, again, while this was the main focus, there's a lot of bright spots to come too. And I don't want to look too far ahead because obviously there's another match at least for Canada coming up here. But so much of the focus was on 2026. How do we kind of take this momentum now, whatever comes from this, that this is clearly a success on the men's side. How does Soccer Canada, all of that, how do they build off from this now and try to take the sport to even another level in this country, do you think?
5: Well, the thing is, you can't match the excitement of a World Cup. I'm not right. expecting, you know, everybody that is watching this tournament, it's probably, you know, it could have crested 15 million yesterday, given it was the only game. I'm not expecting everybody to tune into the Honduras World Cup qualifier or the Gold Cup, right? Like yeah. Those games still exist for this Canadian team, and they will forever exist until maybe there's a merger of South America and North America. So, like, you know, a 1-0 win on a rainy night in Honduras is actually a fine result, because that's a very difficult game to play, but it's not the World Cup and the excitement around it. So I think the lasting factor of this World Cup is sort of similar to what we've been able to see with the three Olympics that Canada has hosted. There's an inspirational factor where kids will want to play soccer. I mean, you can go out to any park right now and you can see people kicking a soccer ball around more than you would have a month ago. Same thing happened with when the Blue Jays made their playoff run, and I was living in Toronto at the time, and people just being able to throw a ball around. So I think the sort of inspirational factor of the next generation is really what the big part of this is. And then it's, can they translate this into, with this core and the next group of players that are coming up, can they translate that into winning a Gold Cup, winning a Copa America? Because those are the kind of moments that can continue sort of the upward trajectory of this team.
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0: Thanks for joining us, John London, for Drake Toll. By the way, even if we don't have Addy here, we'd love to take your calls. Remember, we need a caller of the day. I'm not sure what we can give you today. I do have, one of these. Let me look what's behind me here. I have one of these Aloha bars that have lots of protein in them. I'll send you that. I got a creatine bar here. I guess I could send you my wife's Valentine's Day mug after I get finished with it. I'll wash that thing out for you.
9: You can put some Celsius in it. I got one.
0: Yeah. Oh, those are so good. So if you want to be the caller of the day, I don't know. We're giving you some compelling things to talk about today, or some things to call about. 310-844-4910. We are going to talk some NBA here. NBA gone wild. And then at about 40 minutes past the hour, we will talk about LeBron James' latest, but this will take us through what the NBA has done. But again, 310-844-4910, put that in your phone, and we always get an early call. I don't know why, but we'd love to talk to you. So here's the deal. Let me start with Jaylen Brown, just because this is so amazing to me what has happened. And if you think about this for a second, as far as Jaylen Brown is concerned, what I've heard is they canvassed him all around the league, called everybody. And the reason you know that is because he went to Philadelphia, who's a division rival. They took back a horrible contract, maybe the worst in the NBA, in Paul George. Paul George now will be, I think, is going to be part of two trades. One, of course, Oklahoma City. They won a title. Philly is not the favorite in the East. It is still the Knicks, by the way. The Knicks are still the favorite for some weird reason. And I looked at this yesterday. Boston is still number two. I'm not sure how that works. And then Philly is third. I think Philly, as currently constructed, and we're not done with the offseason by any stretch of the imagination, but just like every sport, this happens fast. Blink and you'll miss it. The NFL free agency is like that. They, boom, and it's over, and Schefter's, you know, phone is burning up. Same thing with Shams in the NBA. Very quickly, things are over with. But as I look at all these deals, the Jaylen Brown, to me, until LeBron makes a decision, the Jaylen Brown story is the wildest to me, because the way that I hear it is they called around the league, and I don't know what kind of a smear campaign this was. Bobby Marks of ESPN said that he talked to somebody who said that Jaylen Brown's the seventh best player in his own team due to analytics. I got news for you. The Celtics aren't very deep. There's Jason Tatum. There was Jaylen Brown. He's not the seventh best player. He might be the seventh best player in the whole league. I'm very fond of a term, and it's just watch the damn game. I don't care what the analytics say about Jaylen Brown. I was championing on these very airwaves here at Western Run Sports that he could have and should have been the MVP. Boston could have been just like Indiana last year when Halliburton went down. There was nobody else. And there was Jason Tatum, and there was Jaylen Brown, and then there was a bunch of guys around Jaylen Brown that might not be able to win a championship in the, I don't know, G League or something. It was just, it was Jaylen Brown. And so I don't know if it was a smear campaign by Boston, but this, if you had told me before NBA free agency had started that Paul George, one of the worst contracts in basketball, would go to Boston and Jaylen Brown would go the other way, and Brad Stevens was the one who picked up the phone, who was the reigning executive of the year in the NBA, it makes no sense. Now, the having said all of that, that's the basketball side. And as fans, what we do a lot of time is we forget. There's a financial element to this, and the Celtics are owned now by a firm, and it's financial. And so all this was essentially a salary dump. And as crazy as this sounds, what it came down to is, and there's a business side that we all hate talking about, but what it came down to apparently is they decided that Jaylen Brown wasn't worthy of a max type of a deal. And they looked at Jason Tatum, they looked at Jaylen Brown, and they said, we can't afford both of these guys, even though we're in a major market like Boston, and it's the Boston Celtics, one of the marquee franchises in the league, and they decided they couldn't afford it. Now, could they afford it? Yeah, of course they can. I can't stand it when owners scream and cry that they're poor. Most owners, and I've been doing this a really, really long time, so this is why I say this. Most owners don't just own a professional team. Now, when Jerry Buss was around and you know he just owned that team, Mark Davis, his sole income, he's never had a job in his life, the owner of the Raiders, his sole income is the Raiders. There are exceptions to the rule. But the majority of owners in professional sports own numerous businesses. And I've even talked to owners, and this is a true story, that have told me, off the air, not on, they were at least smart enough to do that, that this is just one of my 50 businesses. I had an owner whose dad passed away, and I was talking to him off the record, and I say, well, how do you kind of look at this within the, you know, 50? He was a car dealership guy, and I said, how do you look at your team within, you know, that you own within all your other businesses? And he flat with a straight face said, just another business to me. It's got to make money. I'm like, don't you want to win titles? He's like, I want it to make money. So we're under this illusion that all these owners want to win a championship at all costs. But the reality is, and I'm sorry to be the bearer of bad news, I'm like pulling up the, you know, it's like the Wizard of Oz, right? And there's this machine and I'm showing you the machine. The majority of owners aren't when Mark Cuban owned the Mavericks and he wanted to win at all costs. Or you can hate the Dodgers all you want. They want to win at all costs. There's a handful of owners, not more than that. There's a handful of owners in sports that say, to heck with the finances. You can't buy championships, although the Dodgers do. You can't generally buy championships. I'll kind of change that up a little bit. But the majority don't. So the Celtics just showed with their new ownership group, that it's not all about winning championships. And you hope, and in a place like Boston, where it's just like Tyler Buss, New York's like that, Philly's like that. There's a number of, they just decided that we're not going to pay up for Jaylen Brown. And we'd rather take a horrible contract like Paul George, run that thing out, and then that's, and we're just going to salary dump. Now, the thing that's shocking to me, and I'll try to get to some of these other NBA moves and what this all means to everybody and where we all are here. And then we'll do LeBron James at about 40 minutes past the hour and the latest on that. But the thing that blows my mind here is that they went around the rest of the league, and the rest of the league must have bought what others were selling, which is he's damaged goods. He's not a good guy. He's not like, I watched it last year. He's an NBA champion. He was to me, at least in the top three as far as MVPs are concerned. I don't care what the numbers are. I watched. And I'm not saying I know Jaylen Brown, but there are a lot worse guys in the NBA than Jaylen Brown. He's a pretty bright guy. Yeah, he's going to alienate some people because yesterday he was on a Twitch stream. And to the charge of Jaylen Brown thinks he's the smartest guy in the room, somebody threw that out. And Jaylen Brown went, well, with all due respect, the bar is pretty low. And he was talking about sports and media and everything like that. And it's like, if that rubs you the wrong way, sorry. I mean, the guy tells the truth. He's not a John Morant. He's not a Miles Bridges. He's not, you know, some of these other guys that have had issues off the court, off the field, off the ice. He's not that. So, look, I think it was a pure smear campaign. If I'm a team like Portland and I've got a glut of guards, why didn't he go there? If I'm a team, you know, like Phoenix, I mentioned Miles Bridges, and he had issues off the floor. I don't know why he didn't go there. Like, somewhere in the Western Conference, I would have thought Boston could have traded him. They traded him not only in division, they traded him to the team that beat them in the playoffs last year. And now, as I look at this team, now there's a big if Joel Embiid stays healthy. There's a lot of big ifs there. But Philadelphia has gone, in my mind, from a team that was like whatever to a team that I think it would beat the Knicks. I think would beat Miami. There's, you know, LeBron James. I would have never thought that LeBron James would have thought about Philadelphia, to just give you a little bit of teaser into the next discussion. But I think he's got to think about Philadelphia at this point. And then as far as the trade so far, Giannis, absolutely. Are the Heat in it in the East with that? Yeah. LaMelo Ball, I'm not really high on it. In fact, you know what the prediction that I'll make is that I think that LaMelo Ball is going to the next, you know, because we're all trying to predict, well, who's the next? Because the NBA is really different in the way that if a player wants out and they ask out, and they don't even really have to do it in a overly demonstrative fashion, that they get traded. Oh, you want out? Okay, fine. We don't want you to be disgruntled. Here you go. I think Anthony Edwards is going to be that next guy. I don't think LaMelo Ball is a winning player. I don't know him personally, never interviewed him or anything like that. I think Anthony Edwards, 1 year with LaMelo Ball, is going to be like, eh, I don't love that trade for either side, to be honest. I think that Charlotte was going a certain way, but they decided that they thought that they had reached their peak. And I think Minnesota was desperate to try to keep, because there were grumblings that Anthony Edwards was going to be that next guy to ask out, and I think he's still going to. I think that Minnesota just lost too much in the offseason, losing Julius Randle, losing Naz Reid in that trade. I don't think they're going to be very good. And I think Anthony Edwards is going to go, well, you tried. Kind of like, you know, Milwaukee tried to continue to appease Giannis and never worked. John Morant to the Blazers, unless they have another move. They have too many guards. I don't see that working out well. I worked in Portland for years. I don't think he's a fit there. Kawhi Leonard is really weird, that whole deal. But you know what? I don't think that Toronto's going to have the success that he had the first time going through. The biggest question, or the biggest statement, or however you want to look at that thing with Kawhi Leonard, is the failure for the Clippers when they put together him, Paul George, and James Harden, and they won nothing at all. I mean, that's to me. He's going to go to the East, which is easier than the West, but that's the big thing that comes out of that for me. So those are the trades so far. Your thoughts, 310-840-4910. And then the biggest thing is, and then we'll get into LeBron coming up next, is are the Lakers better for what they've done? Now, for those who don't understand this, this is what Dallas built around Luka. And they went to the NBA Finals. Now, the West is a lot tougher than that with Oklahoma City and San Antonio, so I don't think the Lakers have done near enough. But the question in the Western Conference is, what's the next tier behind San Antonio and Oklahoma City? And to me, it's not the Lakers. Obviously, Luka's great. LeBron's older. It didn't really fit. When people say there's only one basketball, both those guys are ball-dominant players, and they're not going to just stand out and be jump shooters. And so what they told Luka, what Rob Pelinka reportedly told Luka, was 2026 is going to be the offseason. We'll be able to get the team around that you want. What do you want? And he wants 3-and-D players. He wants a lob center like Walker Kessler, who can play defense. You want a bunch of good defensive players around Luka because he's indifferent to defense. And then he can draw and dish, and he can dominate the ball. Well, that's what the Lakers have become. I'm a little miffed that they didn't keep Luke Kennard. He's a really great three-point shooter. He went to Phoenix for next to nothing as far as NBA money is concerned. But a guy like Colin Sexton's not bad. I think they vastly overpaid for Walker Kessler. I don't think they're better than what they were with LeBron James. I could be wrong, because a lot of times, well, number one, the host is often wrong when it's me. But the other side of it is that sometimes a team, and Dallas did this when they made a few moves and then they went to the finals, sometimes the sum of the parts is greater. I think the whole could be greater without LeBron James, because LeBron James really didn't fit what they were trying to do with Luka, and they wanted to get on a timetable that was closer to Luka. I understand it. I think they'd like to get Rui Hachimura back. We'll see where that goes. And then the last part is, because, well, you know what, I'll save this for next, because I was going to bring up the Warriors, but I'm going to save that for next because that has something to do with LeBron James, so I'll do that. So give me your thoughts on that. I don't think the Lakers are better. I don't know what the next group of teams in the Western Conference is. I really don't. We'll get into this a little bit later, but there's Oklahoma City, San Antonio, and then there's the next group, and I'm not really sure who that is. And then as far as the East, like I said, I think the Sixers have jumped everybody in the East thanks to just an absolutely head-scratching trade, and I explained the trade to you, and I still think it's crazy. The Knicks, I don't want to disrespect the Knicks. They just won the championship. Toronto's better, but I don't think they're up with that group. But you know what? I think a lot of teams could surprise in the Eastern Conference. So give me your thoughts on what's happened so far. NBA gone wild. It's only a couple of days into this season, and the NBA has absolutely gone bonkers at 310-840-4910. All right, so let's complete this conversation. LeBron James, where is he going to go? It is probably going to be his final season. Logic might tell you Cleveland. The Warriors have been talked about as well. I think the 76ers have entered the building on LeBron James. Let's get into that conversation coming up next. LeBron, where does he go, and how much do you care about it? Let's get into that conversation. Drake Toll Show, John Lundgren for Drake, only here on Westwood One Sports and the Westwood One Sports app.
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6: Talk to me a little bit about Jack Hextall. They draft him 30th overall, the centerman. I went back and listened to what you and Sammy said during our radio mock draft. Kind of a two-way guy, maybe a third-line center on a really good team. What can you tell us a little bit about the 30th overall selection in Hextall?
10: So Hextall's best shift, he plays fast. There's no question about that. He's got some dash off the rush, and he'll take it to the middle of the ice, and he'll surprise you with some one-on-one ability to beat somebody off the rush. I shouldn't say he'll surprise you. It's just that he has that in him. It's just not every shift, if you will. Like any other prospect at this age category, everything, all of his offensive success is predicated upon his compete level, and he's a really competitive kid. I want to see him play fast all the time, and when he does that, you got a really good player here. There's no question about it. He can be I think he can be used in a variety of roles. My hesitation to put him as a pure top six when the Flames get really good is realistic for me. Like, that's just how I feel. I think he's a middle six guy, spot duty two, more like a three, secondary scorer, insulator. But the thing about it is puck touch, when the team does get good, when you get a positive matchup in the three hole because of that skill set that he has, it should be able to produce at least secondary offense at the NHL level, and that's an insulator that you value.
6: This Michigan State team he's going to go to, it looks loaded.
10: Wagon.
6: Like, oh my goodness, Chase Reed, Klepov, Cullen Potter, the other Flames prospect, Ethan Belchets, Riker Lee, Lindstrom. Like, he's going to be on a very good team next year.
10: Sure is, and there's only one puck, right? So there's two ways to look at this here. First of all, what I just said right there in regard to the competitiveness, he's going to have to compete between Monday and Thursday exceptionally hard to earn a spot in a lineup that is so deep that's going to give him opportunity to play the minutes that he needs to play to develop his entire game. Now, having said that, the positive is you practice between Mondays and Thursdays against really high-end talent, really good talent, so that's a positive. Mm-hmm. The second thing is that he might have to be a bottom six guy there. He will be. He will have to be a bottom six guy there out of the box. And other areas of his game, other attributes of his game should rise in that type of a scenario. My fear, of course, is that people will sour on his offensive production. I'm not saying that it's going to fall off. I'm just saying that there's other guys ahead of him on that roster right now that is going to make it really hard for him to get power play time, for example. So everything's going to be earned there for him, and that's okay. It's fine. Just don't get too high or too low. Let it bleed out for an entire season and see what the result is.
11: 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What did you think of the Flames taking the goaltender at the top of the second round?
10: Yeah, Tobias Tribal. When you guys get a chance to peek your head into development camp, this kid's a giant. He's a southpaw. Gives a shooter a different look. I asked Tony Granato on set if it, back in his day when he was putting a lot of pucks in the back of the net, did it matter to a shooter when you're coming down, you know, that look? And he kind of said, yes and no. You know, when you become an elite shooter, it doesn't matter really. But it's a different look, right? It just frankly is. But this kid here, he comes from a very affluent family overseas. He hasn't had a lot of... hard days financially. Let's just say that. So what does that mean to me? It just sounds like something small, but he came over here. He's come over here and he's really challenged himself. He wants to be a starting NHL goaltender through and through. Like, he really does. Don't get caught up in, when you see him getting interviews and stuff, thinking that he's laissez-faire. He's not. Like, he really wants to be a winner. He's a great team guy. He's huge in the net. His crease composure is almost, he's almost like a flatliner. Like, he has no stress in the crease. He's just sort of methodically moving around the net and doing his thing, rarely outside his post. So his season at Youngstown was fantastic. He was my top goalie. He was the top goalie on my draft list, and they were able to land him. So I think he's got significant upside. This kid's, he should play in the World Juniors for Czechia, I would imagine, and we'll see where it goes long term here.
6: What did stand out when he walked into your interview at the Combine?
10: So this is what I'm talking about. Maybe the Rolex, maybe the $900 shoes and all the rest of it. Like, he didn't, Carson Carlson came right off the farm with his overalls on. And Tobias Tribal drove the Lamborghini up to the front door and got dropped off, if you know what I mean.
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0: Hello, friends. Thanks for joining us. Happy July 3rd. By the way, before we get into LeBron talk, give me 60 seconds here. John Lund with you in for Drake Toll right here on Westwood One Sports in the very downloadable Westwood One Sports app, which you should download immediately. I have given you a lot of compelling things to discuss today, NBA and the such. We'll get into LeBron, like I said, in a minute. Soccer at the top of the hour. How much longer will we love this and the controversy that's going on? And I'll explain from a soccer person who I discussed yesterday why this red card had to stick. 310-840-4910. You can be our first caller of the day today. Laura is here. Will is here for Addy. You can be listening to us on many, many different platforms, or you can come over to the Drake Toll Show YouTube channel and see us live and in person really, really quickly. For both of you, where does July 4th sit on your poll of great holidays? For me, I'll start. It's number one. I love everything it represents. The country, barbecue, beers, great weather generally where you are. It's overtaken Christmas, which as a child, of course, that's number one. Thanksgiving's nice. Lots of sporting events. Football's there. And they've done such a good job with it now that they have all the games. And what, they have three games? So it is pretty nice. And so Thanksgiving, I could completely understand that. Christmas. But I'm a summer person, enjoy summer. And it just gives you an excuse to go out, barbecue, drink lots of beers, have people over. The weather's generally great. So I put in the power rankings of holidays, I put July 4th first. What would you guys say to that? You're not down. I can see in your face. You're like, no.
9: I love the food. I guess. I don't know. I like Christmas. I like.
12: So yeah, that's where I'm.
0: Christmas.
9: The food. That's good. I think the food. As a Mexican American, the food is just more popping in the holidays for me. I do just appreciate 4th of July just for the summer vibes and, like, you know.
0: Yeah, that's what I'm saying.
9: Tank tops and the beach and, you know, grill, whatever. But food-wise, Christmas takes it for me.
0: Christmas.
13: I think 4th of July is probably third on my power rankings. Like, I go Christmas. I turn into a five-year-old every year at Christmas time. I just do. So I go that, and then I think I go Thanksgiving just because of. I mean, you have food with 4th of July, but it's a little different. Like, I don't know. Like, I feel like you have more food at Thanksgiving, and you have football.
0: Oh, it's unbelievable.
13: It just kind of, now you got NBA. It goes hand in hand. But 4th of July, though, there's something about, like, being around the pool, by a grill.
0: Oh.
13: Alcohol
0: lake,
13: involved.
0: Wherever you go. Just, yeah.
13: It's a vibe.
0: I love it.
13: And it's hot.
0: Yeah. Yeah, I love it, but I understand because, especially if we're talking from a sports standpoint, like, Christmas is amazing. The NFL has just told the NBA to get out of the way. So, you know, that's awesome because there's so much sports. And then Thanksgiving, too, it's like eat football, eat football. And there's always a fight in my house. My mom's always screaming and yelling because my mom, not to go on a tangent, we got to get to LeBron, you know this. But my mom goes on a tangent. She does not cook. She cooks once a year. And it's my job to be a bartender and keep her drink pretty much going. But she starts at 5. And the one thing, and I don't call her out for this, but once I got a little bit older and I understood that, let's be honest, turkey isn't that hard to do. You put Tom Turkey in. There's a little thing that pops out. It's done. It's not really that hard. You baste the thing once or twice. And then she would always complain, I can't get the lumps out of the potatoes in there. It's not really that hard. So she would embellish the whole thing, and then she would just be like, I worked so hard. And then we would have the TV on with football, and she's like, I didn't work this hard so we could watch football. And so there's a conflict on Thanksgiving. Everybody drinks too much. They forgot me at the airport one time. I was in college, and I remember I called them, and I go, you know, this is before Uber and everything, so you'd have to take a taxi. And I go, hey, I called him at, I don't know, it was like 3 o'clock. Dinner was at like 5 or something. And I go, hey, you guys like forgot me. And they're like, my dad, you know, picks up and he goes, oh, were we supposed to pick you up? And I'm like, yeah, like I'm at the airport. Like, what do you want me to do? He's like, oh, you got to take a taxi. We've all drank too much. And I'm like, it's like 3 o'clock. But anyway, I digress. All right, let's get into this. Let's get into it. Happy July 4th early, I guess, is my whole point. All right. So here's the deal with LeBron. To me, I understand the 76ers being very appealing. I mean, could you imagine if it was him and Jaylen Brown and Edgecombe and Tyrese Maxey? And I think that team definitely wins the East. I understand the lure to a certain point of Golden State and doing the whole old man team, and the patch on the jersey might be like, you know, Geritol or Metamucil or something like that, and they could, you know, really lean into the old man thing. But they're not going to win anything, especially in the Western Conference. I understand a little bit of going back to the Heat, and you've played for that team, and I get it, and you've got Giannis on that team in the Eastern Conference, he's in the Western Conference. Any other team, I don't think so, because I thought maybe San Antonio, they needed a vet, but they got Tobias Harris. I don't see it. The Knicks won the title. Let's say the Knicks had lost the title to San Antonio, I could see New York, and he plays on the world's biggest or the NBA's biggest stage at MSG, but I don't see now that they won the title. To me, and look, LeBron, you do you, man. You do whatever you not want. I wasn't even that angry about I'm taking my talents too. It's like, whatever. You do you. I wasn't angry about it like everybody else. I think going to Cleveland's got back to Cleveland for the kind of the final show. And I do believe this is going to be his final year. What do I know? And whether people want to agree with this or not is fine. He deserves it. I don't know if he's the greatest. I'm not a Mount Rushmore guy. I'm not a list guy. I don't know if Jordan's the greatest or Wilt's the greatest or whatever. I don't really care. But I do think because he's been so good for so long, and his biggest transgression in his NBA or his basketball life is I'm taking my talents to South Beach. He's been under a white hot microscope. He's done a pretty darn good job since he's been on the cover of Sports Illustrated. ESPN was showing his high school games. It's not easy to do in this era of social media to pretty much come out of this thing unscathed. And I just think the perfect way would be Cleveland. Plus, not only are you going home one last time, they've got a pretty good team. And if you add LeBron to Cleveland, they've got a shot. And if I'm LeBron, there's a lot of different things, but I want a title, and then I want to roll out into the sunset, and to do it in a Cleveland uniform basically at home with a team that could do this thing in the Eastern Conference, and he's still an effective player, I think that's got to be the pick. But I'm not going to be like screaming A here where he gets mad because he thinks somebody should have done something. You do you, LeBron, but it would be weird if he finished in a Philly uniform or any other uniform to me. But Cleveland, the Heat isn't the same pull. Golden State doesn't make a whole lot of sense because I don't think they're going to win anything with or without him. And he's not the type of guy that's going to take this big pay cut and then go to Golden State. Unless if his whole thing is, let me get into the tech industry and AI and make more money, then I could see that, him basically combining basketball with business. So I could see where that would make sense. But to me, what makes the most sense, which doesn't mean that's what he's going to do, is Cleveland. What do you think? What do you think, Will? Where should LeBron go? What do you think?
13: I lean Golden State.
0: I can see
13: State
0: it
13: because I'm just thinking like him and Curry, like the basketball IQ between those two is just nuts. And
0: it'd be fun.
13: you take Steph's shooting, and LeBron's always been a pass-first guy, and you put that together, and then now they got Porzingis. He's signed in over there again, and, you know, Draymond. Jimmy yep. Butler's going to be healthy eventually. So I do like Golden State, but once I heard the report the other day where money is not going to play a role in this, I feel like that opened the door for Cleveland again, because I didn't think it was going to happen after they said James Harden probably going to be a multi-year deal. But I think Cleveland's back in it.
0: All right, let's get into it. Give me your thoughts, 310-840-4910. The second hour of the show, soccer. We still love it. Let's explain it next. Drake Toll Show, John Lund in for Drake on Westwood One Sports and the very downloadable Westwood One Sports app.
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0: Yes, thanks for joining us. It is hour number two, the Drake Toll Show. John Lund in for Drake. Drake will be back on Monday. Happy July 4th early. We want to make sure if you're traveling today, great that you're hanging out with us. A lot of different ways you can hang out. Sirius XM 375, hundreds and hundreds of radio stations all across North America. 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And then you got Jim Rome coming up a little bit later as well. All the great shows at night. We are here 24-7, 365 for your sports pleasure. John Lund here. Laura is here. Will is here as well. To kick off this hour, we will talk U.S. soccer and how much longer we will love this. We'll get to that as well. Plus, we do have our caller on the day who is going to win random stuff at 310-840-4910. On the Westwood One Sports Talk and Text line, this is what's going on as far as the round of 16. So tomorrow, Paraguay is going to play France, Canada, Morocco, Portugal, Spain is going to happen on Monday. The U.S. versus Belgium is going to happen as well. Brazil, Norway, it's starting to get down to it. And then Sunday, Laura is going to be watching. L.A. is absolutely going crazy when Mexico plays. Mexico is taking on England. England almost lost. And that would have been crazy. But the round of 16 is upon us. The big story is obviously the red card in the U.S. is going to have to play without their best striker. Can they still beat Belgium? I do have a great Belgium beer story and a train breaking down, but I'll spare you of that right now because we got to get to things. But my question is, and this is a perpetual question, it always happens. If you're old enough, you know this. Every single time the U.S. plays, but this is a little different. I think, and you guys can chime in here and let me know, I think it's just different because it's on our home soil. We do apparently have a really, really good team. Yes, it's going to hurt that the player who's at least been the best player in the tournament is not going to play for us in the next game. And it does get really difficult. And this is, again, assuming that things go as planned. That's not always what happens, especially in soccer. You get a great goaltender, somebody's hot early, whatever the case may be. But Belgium and Seattle in the round of 16, if we win that, probably Spain in L.A. Spain's very, very good. France has probably been the best team in the tournament. In Dallas would be the semi. And maybe, just maybe, you'd see Messi and Argentina in New Jersey for the final. That would be if things hold as we're supposed to. But the big question I have is, and everybody is asking this, and we ask it every single time the U.S. plays in the World Cup, is what will it mean? What does it mean? And to me, could be wrong, but I think people are asking the wrong question, which is it's not going to replace the NFL. The NFL is what soccer is to the rest of the world. For us, we go bananas for it. That's number one. Baseball, basketball, whatever order you want to put them in, even hockey. It's hard for us in the United States to put this other than, I think, and I've called it this throughout the tournament, it's the Olympics with shin pads. We get patriotic. We get excited. It's fun. We get into it. We're going to the games. The TV ratings, by the way, for the game against Bosnia in Santa Clara were absolutely through the roof. We're into it. And we can tell by the analytics of social media now, those things get measured and all that. Look, we're into it. But it's almost like, and we love this, you know, shows get a ton of buzz, whether it's on Netflix or whatever, Apple TV or any of these different things. And, you know, you and your friends are constantly talking about, hey, what are you watching now? What are you watching with your wife? What are you watching with your friends? What are you guys watching now? Well, this is almost like that. This is the ultimate reality TV. It's U.S. soccer, and we're watching it, and we're really into it. And then when it's over, it will be disappointing. I think that they need to win one more game. I think they need to win this game. And then to think they could be up with the powerhouses of Spain, France, Argentina, those kind of the countries, I don't think that we're in that. I don't think that's what we are. And I don't think that's ever where we're going to be what we are, but that's okay. We're very competitive. We are a front-running nation. When we win, we'll jump on board. When we lose, we'll find something else to do. That's just what we do. There is a plethora of things that we can do in our country to entertain ourselves. And if the U.S. is going to give us compelling television, much like the shows that we love to watch constantly with all these channels that we now have, and everybody talks about what they're into, this is just the latest thing that we're into. And every 4 years, we get into it. For it to be bigger than that, we would have to have our leagues blow up and a lot of European players who are really good come over and play. And it's just too entrenched. You know, the Premier League is just too entrenched. That's what the NFL is. Like, it's the best of the best. You know, when the rest of the countries look at the NBA and they go, that's the best of the best. They look at the NFL, that's the best of the best. Japanese baseball is absolutely great. Korean, all these different places that play baseball. It's not Major League Baseball. They all dream to play over in Japan and all over the world. Major League Baseball. The NBA. There's other leagues all across the world, but the ultimate place to test yourself is the NBA. Not going to change. And there is no real NFL equivalent around the world. So these are our leagues, and for the most part, they're the leagues to play in. In soccer, it's about the English Premier League. That's where the greatest players play, and it's so entrenched in what it is that that's not going to change. And so for that to change and for soccer to become what some people think it could become, and they'll still ask that question, what does it mean? What does it mean? What does it mean? What does it mean? It means that we're really into it like we are the Olympics, and we get patriotic, and we watch, and it's entertainment, and then when it goes away, we go back to what we go back to. There's no real question of what it will become. This is what it is. It's here. We're watching. There's social media. There's huge TV ratings. There's a ton of buzz around it. Everybody loves it. When we, and if and when we get knocked out and don't win the cup, then it's just going to go back to, that was really, really cool. And wow, it was on home soil. And remember 2026? That was incredible. And hopefully they can keep this going and go further than they've ever gone and all these things. But it's not going to become a staple. And the best way I can explain it is how I did, in terms of, we're not going to overtake the Premier League. We're just not. That's where it's entrenched. That's where it's played. That's where the best players from America go. The European players aren't going to come over here. Now, the NFL, the NBA, Major League Baseball, yeah, that's where, especially baseball and basketball, which are international sports, that European players want to test themselves in the NBA. Baseball players from around the world, we have the World Baseball Classic and we decide who's the best, but the best league, and it's not really up for debate, it's not up for debate at all, is Major League Baseball. Otani comes over, all these best, okay, I want to test myself against the best. We test ourselves if it's soccer in the Premier League, not here. It's not going to change, but that's not a bad thing. We're into it more than we ever have, and we have more analytics in terms of the social media and everything else and TV ratings and everything else. It's a major, major success. It's been an absolute success. People want our ranch dressing. People want what we have. People want to eat dirty and nasty like we do. They want to eat beef ribs. It's been awesome. It's been incredible. It's awesome. This whole thing has been great. Now, the question becomes, how far can the U.S. go before people go, oh, that wasn't a success? I think most people would say that even if we lost to Belgium, which I don't think we will, but I'm no expert, that it will still be a success. Now, if we were to play in the quarterfinals, get to the round of eight, and take on like a Spain, that would be unbelievable. And if we lost at that point, I think everybody would be happy. The history has been, we disappoint. And by the way, for people not paying attention, we've been to the 16 plenty of times. This isn't new. What's new is there's normally 32 teams versus 48, so it actually seems like we're better than we are, but we've been to this point. So to me, as a kind of educated soccer fan, to me, if they lose to Belgium, that's disappointing. Doesn't mean that the World Cup wasn't a success, just means it was disappointing. So I'll ask you both. Laura is here. Will is here. Laura's rooting for Mexico, by the way, right? If the U.S. falls by the wayside, you're like, that's kind of okay, but, you know. Is Mexico going to beat England, by the way? I think of England, no offense to anybody who's English, all right? But I want Mexico to beat England, you know? England almost lost. And I don't know why I want complete chaos in my sports world, but, like, England will be very upset.
1: It would be funny.
0: It would be great. They'll be very angry. Whereas Mexico has these parties that are just like, every time Mexico plays, it's like, hide the women and children. No offense. Hide the women and children, because it's like, seriously, people go bonkers in Mexico. It's fun to watch.
1: I mean, here too, I'd say for the safety of everybody in the entire world, it's probably better for Mexico to lose and, you know, for them to go back and everyone just chill out. But we aren't, so.
0: They're good. This is fun. Will, yeah. How far do we have to go? Do we have to win this game for it to be termed a success or not against Belgium?
2: I think we need to win one more. I think we need to win one more.
0: I agree. Yeah.
2: And, I mean, I think that's just on the field. Like, I think it's been a success, like, up to this point, just in terms of, I mean, you said it, the ranch and all that stuff and, like, the way people like our culture and how it's buzzing. Like, nothing can overtake the NFL. Like, I agree with that. But I do think I think soccer's, like, it's on the upswing. Like, I think it's going to be more popular. It's rising. But it's just, you're never going to top the NFL. You can't do it.
0: No, it's that's
2: they
0: just
2: took
0: our
2: Christmas.
0: Thing.
2: You just
0: yeah,
2: can't
0: it's
2: do
0: our
2: it.
0: Thing. It's just that's the equivalent of our soccer around the world is just that we're mad for it. Now, the one thing I will say from all the foreigners coming into our country, we thought we knew how to party. I mean, Buffalo breaking tables is about as crazy as it gets in the NFL. When the Scottish invaded Boston, and I don't mean that as in, like, it's not going to be in your history books. I mean, when the Scottish came into Boston and drank them out of their beer, it's like, that's Boston. You drank them out of beer? Like, they put us to shame. But it's, I mean, it's been very successful. I mean, it's been amazing. I just think they need to win one more. But, yeah, we're going to look back at this and go, which, by the way, I have to do this, and then we're going to get out to the lines because we have a guy who actually works in Seattle. He's a regular caller of the show, James, and he's a security guard. And so we'll talk about Monday in Seattle, and he's going to give us some information on that. Give me 60 seconds on this. I've been to Europe. I've been all over Europe, and I swear I had something very, very similar to ranch. Why is ranch gone wild, and why are people putting it in their suitcase? Like, Kraft makes a ranch, so does, like, Hidden Valley, all these. But, like, do we have somebody that, come on, that's a foreigner that's listening this morning? I'm sure they are. We're a massive national show with millions. 310-844-4910. What's the fascination with ranch? There's ranch in Europe. I know it for a fact. It's called something different. It's maybe a little bit different, but they have it.
1: Yeah, but it doesn't have our chemicals, the special chemicals that we put.
0: Oh, yeah, that kill us.
1: Ingredients.
2: That make you want more of it.
1: Mm-hmm.
0: Yeah, that's true. Mm-hmm. You're right. We put a lot of weird stuff. Like, you ever seen that where they're like, this is, you know, in England or wherever, this is their version? Because they all have, like, chips and Doritos and different things, and then they show what ours do. And we have all these added chemicals to make it addictive. That's a good point. That's a really good point. So we probably have something that's just they don't have in their
1: got that extra
0: makeup of ranch.
1: Of salt in it. I don't know.
0: Yeah.
1: MSG.
0: It's got to be something.
1: What is it?
2: It's that.
0: Some
2: it's
0: preservative, right?
2: That's what it is.
0: Yeah, it has to be something. It has to be something because I swear I've had it. I swear I've had something.
1: It's probably like that weird like vegan version in Europe that doesn't have any flavor.
2: Gross.
1: It's right. Not that,
0: that's a good
1: you know,
0: point.
1: Chick-fil-A McDonald's ranch, you know?
0: Right.
1: Or
0: that's
1: what's
0: true.
1: What's the other one? The Newton? No. We have another version.
0: Yeah. Yeah, that's a good point, though, because we make all sorts of, like, we are the king of sauces. Like, we have to have sauce on everything, and you're right. Our ranch is probably a trashy version of ranch that the rest of the world is like, we don't get those, and so we're going to take it back, because I know I've been over there and had something. So anyway, sorry to go on a little bit of a tangent on that. All right, 310-840-4910. The Drake Toll Show with John Lund. Will is here, Laura is here, and we begged for a call. And here is our good friend James in Tacoma, Washington, which is a suburb of Seattle. And I know James. First of all, James, thanks for the call. You're on Westwood One Sports. All right, the game is in Seattle on Monday. Give us a little insight into that, because for those who don't know, you're a security guard at the stadium in Seattle, right?
3: Yes. So... gates going to open at 2:00. The cheapest ticket I found so far is $2,300. Or for cheapest ticket, $2,300.
0: Is that standing room only? Is that just you get into the place but you don't have a seat, or do you actually get a seat for that? Do you know?
3: That I'm not sure.
0: No worries.
3: Cheapest ticket is $2,300.
0: Okay. All right.
3: A lot of restaurants around Seattle are not having Belgian waffles on the menu, at least for the next 4 days. You got to have pancakes.
0: No Belgian beer, no Belgian waffles.

0: baseball teams, and they've been going to baseball games and doing the rowing and going crazy and these big, and obviously they're getting in on the, you know, tarps off kind of a thing. Like, it's just baseball games have been wild with soccer fans. So I would imagine tonight, especially with the U.S. soccer coach throwing out the first ball, like, it's going to be wild there. You do security there too, right? Are you going to be at that game tonight?
1: Yes.
0: How's that going to be? That's going to be wild, right? Are they expecting it to be crazy?
1: Especially with Canadians in town. That's why I wanted to ask you, are you okay with teams doing like the Mariners are doing the same thing they did last year? If you have a Canadian zip code or Canadian phone number, you cannot purchase Mariner tickets this weekend.
0: Yeah.
1: You like how teams do that?
0: I don't like that. Yeah, I don't like that. I don't like that.
1: Yeah.
0: I think that should be illegal.
1: Yeah, because they're doing it this week.
0: I get
1: this
0: that.
1: Week. They did the same thing last year.
0: I don't like that. I don't like that.
1: Yeah, but
0: what's Monday night going to be like? Like, in as far as, because I don't, I mean, I we talked to you a lot. We talked to you on the weekends too, but I don't know that I've asked you this. So there was the first game, and I don't know how crazy that was, and you were at security at this one. And then what are they talking about as far as security for this game? Because, you know, the further we go, obviously the more emotion is concerned. Do they expect it to be absolutely bonkers in Seattle on Monday night for the game?
1: Only if Trump is going to come, which was talked about a couple days ago. Trump possibly coming. I guess he's not going to come. But no, believe it or not, we only had about 15 ejections each game for World Cup soccer. Everybody's rolled the game because tickets are so expensive.
0: Oh, that's a good point.
1: It's been,
0: yeah.
1: Yeah, even last Friday we had Pride weekend, Pride night, and we asked a few protesters for the Egypt versus Iran game. But everybody's well behaved. Very, very few ejections. Whereas Kenny Chesney concert last year, 55,000 people, we had 119 ejections per country concert.
0: What's an average Seahawks game? Because they've got crazy fans there. I mean, what's an how many people get ejected at an average Seahawks game in Seattle?
1: Usually about 40 or 50. And yeah, we had I think one day we had 14 ejections for soccer. Another day, like 16 ejections. And this is 67,000 people each World Cup soccer game.
0: What's the atmosphere like? I mean, you're in there and you're doing security, but I mean, you're in the stadium. What has the World Cup been like in Seattle as far as just the atmosphere? I mean, in comparison, like, because Seahawks games are crazy and loud. Like, what is it louder in the stadium? Well, I mean, there's more people. So is it louder than, say, a Seahawks game? Is it crazier?
1: Just as loud. Exactly as loud as it is during Seahawks games.
0: Very cool. James, you're the best, man. Thanks, man. We appreciate you. Thanks for the update. See you, man. All right, that's James in Tacoma. There's a lot of good information there. Said that people just, they don't go as crazy because they're paying all that money and they don't want to get kicked out of a game. But, you know, drinking's drinking. And if you've ever been to Seattle around that stadium, lots of great, there's a couple of beer joints that are absolutely great. Lots of bars around there. Breweries is what I was saying. There's a few good breweries around there, all that kind of stuff. So there you go. There's James in Tacoma with a firsthand update from Seattle. You won't get that anywhere else. But the Drake Toll Show, very nice stuff. All right, there is the update on the soccer again, 310-840-4910. You can always hit me up 24-7, 365 at John Lund Radio. Also, in addition to all the ways you can listen to the show, you can go to the Drake Toll Show YouTube channel. Make sure that you check that out as well. Plus, we're on X as well, so you can look up Drake Toll, and you can check that out as well. John Lund in for Drake tonight. All right, I've got a question. We're going to bring up some baseball here, and we'll take a quick break from the NBA and soccer talk all the time, although you can talk about it if you want to. And this is always a touchy subject. Have the fans actually lost their ability to vote? I'll explain coming up next at Drake Toll Show as we get you ready for July 4th. Happy July 4th early. 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
1: I'm filling in for Drake. Drake will be back on Monday. Have a tremendous July 4th weekend. My favorite holiday. It is Westwood One Sports, the Westwood One Sports app. Thank you so much for joining us. Going to discuss something that I'm sure fans will get upset about, but I think you might have lost your right to vote. And we'll get into that discussion now. 40 minutes past the hour. We'll get into a little bit more about the NBA. The odds makers have spoken. Largely, I believe, the NBA free agency, it just happens in a flash, and it did, NBA gone wild, except for LeBron James, that we'll continue to discuss as well, and we'll keep you up to date. If anything happens with LeBron, but I'm not sure it's going to happen over July 4th weekend, but we shall see. Although, I was covering the Warriors years ago, and July 4th was Kevin Durant made his choice to jump from Oklahoma City to Golden State, so you never know, but we'll keep you up to date on that. But what are the odds makers saying now? That a lot of the NBA moves have been done. We'll do that at 40 minutes past the hour. Real quick, if you give me 60 seconds before I get into the baseball talk and anger all fans, all baseball fans, because we don't want to hide anything from you on the show. And by the way, you can check us out on the Drake Toll Show YouTube channel as well as on X. If you look up Drake Toll, you can see us there as well. So lots of different ways beyond listening to the show that you can access the show. Laura and Will are here. As well. And Laura is in L.A. And the entire break, she just basically called Will a hick from North Carolina. That was our break. I'm not surmising that correctly?
2: Yes,
1: just like,
2: she did.
1: Will, where are... She basically was like, Will, do you live in West Virginia? Will, do you live in the mountains of North Carolina? He's like an hour from Charlotte, major U.S. city. Just saying.
2: Yeah, she goes.
1: No, I'm not disparaging
2: North Carolina. Like exactly. I'm just sitting in the woods somewhere.
1: And that was the exact tone too. What do you do? Like I'm originally from LA, so that's very LA. Like I'm in LA. What are you doing in North Carolina? Anyway, would you like to defend yourself? Have I mischaracterized you?
3: What you said during the break? I'm not familiar a lot with the East side of the yes. states. Okay, I've been to Washington D.C. I've been to some rural areas there. I don't know what it looks like in North Carolina.
2: Okay. We got mountains. We got beaches. We got
1: we got cable TV.
2: Yeah,
1: we got the internet. We got the internet.
2: Yeah. We got
1: cell phones.
2: Yeah. Also, we got service. We're good.
3: Also, to give context to the rest of the listeners who might not listen to the weekends or at night, that Will has a nickname, and I wanted more background on why he has this nickname. What's your nickname?
2: Yeah.
3: Will?
2: Yeah, Linnell Willingham on this network calls me the Prince of North Kakalaki. And people say Kakalaki when they say Carolina sometimes.
1: Yeah.
2: So I guess that sounds rural. I don't know.
3: I thought it was just some town in the middle of nowhere. And I needed to know.
2: No, it's the state. It's the state.
1: Yeah.
3: Well.
1: Anyway. Just wanted to straighten it out. Everything's good. All good. And we didn't do that to, you know, disparage anyone. We didn't want to hide anything from anyone, and that was our break. So just letting you know, if there's anything exciting to the breaks, you have missed nothing because we always bring it up on the air. All right. I don't wish to anger people. And look, I've always had this philosophy throughout my entire life as a baseball fan, big baseball fan. And I always say to myself, when people try to say that they should take away the All-Star voting from the fans, I say, is it too much to ask to give the fans one game? So if they want certain players in, whatever. But now we've gotten to a point in the voting where, let's just take the American League, for example. And there's this, what they've done is there's a phase one voting. And in that phase one, the two top vote getters in both leagues. So in this point, it's Ohtani in the National League, which I have no problem with. And then it was Ernie Clement, second baseman of Toronto, who's not a bad player, but there's probably better. And because an entire country is voting for the Blue Jays, he then wins the American League most votes, and he's the automatic starter at second base. Then phase two just came out the other day. And essentially what we have here is, it's not that all the Blue Jays are starting. It's just that if the Blue Jays, like Alejandro Kirk, who has played in all of, I think, 14 games this year, is second leading vote getter to Shane Langeliers of the A's. But there's a lot of Blue Jays in there. And then the National League is essentially the Phillies, Dodgers, and a little bit of Braves invitational. And that's what the teams are going to look like. And look, the other side of it is, what I think about this is, there's, and I think every All-Star game is like this now because everyone's so disgruntled. and all the media does is complain about All-Star games. I understand what All-Star games are. You know, earlier I was talking about soccer in the context of it's a great watch, kind of like Netflix and everything else, and then when it's over, it's over. It's like a series. It's the same thing with baseball. We all complain about the All-Star games, and then we don't want to watch, and the reason we don't is because the media complains about them. Look, I understand they're not going to be the NBA Finals. They're not going to have the intensity of the World Series. They're not going to have the intensity of, you know, the World Cup. I take them for what they are. It's almost like walking into a theater, and I know it's an Adam Sandler movie, and I'm going to laugh a few times, but there's not going to be any Oscar awards, and the winner of the Oscar is Adam Sandler. And he's done some decent acting without being in comedies, but my point is I know what I'm walking into, and I mentally get prepared for it, and it's fine. And it's the same thing with All-Star games. I get it. They're not going to have the intensity. They're not going to play defense. Everyone yells and screams, they got to play defense. It's an All-Star game, man. It is what it is. Just take it for what it is, and you'll be fine with it. But as far as the voting is concerned, because it's all Dodgers in the National League, because it's all Blue Jays in the American League, you have a whole country voting. I hate to say this because I've been a big advocate of let the fans have a game, but it's gotten to the point where you've lost your right. And I think it needs to go to the NBA version, which is a third, a third, and a third. So fans get a third, coaches get a third, players get a third. Because the reason I say this is because even though once the game, and I find this to be funny, once the game happens, no one cares. But the voting leading up to it, whether it be the NBA, NHL, Major League Baseball, whatever, I don't know what the NFL does anymore. I don't even pay attention. They do some kind of flag football game and skills competition, whatever. It should go away, but it doesn't. That's fine. I'm not angry. But what they need to do is just a third, a third, a third. And the players, honestly, because I've talked to players, they don't really pay attention. They just vote for their friends. Coaches kind of pay attention, but usually like a secretary will do it for them. They do that in voting in college football. And then the fans could get a third and not screw the whole thing up. Now, maybe people are angry about it because they're like, look, give us a game. I get it. I advocated for that for a long time. But I think the fans have lost their way when there are players who haven't played or when the American League is a bunch of Blue Jays and basically the National League is the Dodgers, the Phillies, and maybe a Brave. So I'll ask you, Will, am I crazy? Will fans get mad? Do the fans still deserve the vote, or should baseball change this up so that the actual people, players, who deserve to be All-Stars are All-Stars? Where do you sit?
2: I feel like the fans should have a vote. I mean, I think the all, I mean, yeah, like All-Star is based on performance, but I feel like the All-Star game should be, you know, players that are the most popular, too. I think it should be like a healthy blend of that, because that produces probably good ratings, too, is getting those guys in there. So, like, I don't know. I think there should – I think the fan vote should still have a place. I think it should.
1: All right. No, and look, I have. I've advocated it forever. And then I just looked at this year's voting, and they've kind of changed it up with the phase one, the phase two. And does Ohtani deserve to be voted straight in? Absolutely. You know, he's pitching, he's hitting, he's, I saw him like a month ago here in Phoenix, and he had a game in which he's kind of gone through some bumps pitching wise, but I mean, it was something like he pitched six innings, struck out 10 and had like three hits at the plate. And I'm just like, all right, this is ridiculous. And you have to root for him and you want to see him. And I want to see him pitch in the All-Star game, hit in the All-Star game. I'm just saying that because there's contracts involved, money involved, I want to see certain players. And I don't want to see other players. And I just think it's, you know, I think that's the way they should do it. But here's what's funny. We complain more about the process and then a bunch of people. But to me, the baseball All-Star game is still the best All-Star game. Like yeah. Basketball, complete. They don't play defense. Hockey tries to mess with it. They kind of get it right. And then they kind of mess with it a little bit more. I don't know. I've always been a big fan of the Major League Baseball All-Star game. I'm glad they went back to the uniforms. I can remember watching with my dad as a kid. Like the All-Star game is cool. The baseball, people complain, but I like the All-Star, Major League Baseball All-Star game.
2: Now, I wish what they would do is go back to, like, where whoever wins, they get home field advantage in the World Series. Like, that used to be a thing. I kind of wish they'd go back to that.
1: Oh, you like that?
2: I actually
1: so it means
2: it.
1: Something?
2: Like, at least we're playing for something. Yeah. I liked
1: it. What was the game where they went into extra innings? Remember that whole thing and Bud Selig and I don't know.
2: Oh.
1: That's crazy. That's what people complained about. They're like, no, it can't mean anything. And they freaked out and all that kind of thing. I don't know. But anyway, I'm a fan. I love the All-Star game. I just thought to myself, man, I looked at that ballot. And I'm like, I don't know, man. But then again, trying to take things away from the fan, because I try to be a fan advocate because prices are terrible. Beers are what they are. And all these different things. I try to do. I try to be a fan advocate. So I almost feel guilty bringing this up, that I'm going to take away the one thing that fans have, which is voting. Kind of taking it away from them. That's not very nice. So anyway, there you go. Major League Baseball. What are we, 2 weeks away from that thing? And then a couple of weeks after that is the Major League Baseball trade deadline. So that's what's going on in baseball, is we're about the midway point of the whole season of that whole thing. All right, here's what we're going to do coming up next. Got to get back to the NBA. Okay, most of the heavy lifting has been done outside of, and I'm going to talk about LeBron just a little bit in this whole thing, because I think he's going to do something here that, again, a lot of people are going to be irked by, but I do think he has earned that. So we'll get into that. And then with all of these moves, the odds are out. They change every single day. With all of these moves, Eastern, Western Conference, what are the odds makers saying about what has changed because the NBA has gone wild? We'll do that coming up next. Drake Toll Show, John Lund in for Drake on Westwood One Sports. And, of course, the Westwood One Sports app.
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1: Thanks for joining us. Drake Toll Show. John Lund in for Drake. Drake will be back on Monday after the July 4th holiday. Hope you have a tremendous holiday. Monday, the U.S., of course, back at it against Belgium. By the way, very quickly, before I get into this gambling topic, plus what we talked about during the break, which is becoming kind of a staple of the show now with Laura and Will. So I was in Europe, and we had a caller call earlier and say they're not going to have Belgian waffles, and you know, I don't know if they're going to restrict Belgian beer, but I was traveling on a high-speed train in Europe a few years ago, and it broke down. And it just so happened that it broke down in Belgium, which was awesome because we were like, oh, I guess we're stuck here for the night. And I will say that the beer was outstanding. So I'm sorry that if you're angry about, you know, I shouldn't be saying anything good about Belgium. Just outstanding beer. They do live up to the name. A second thing we just talked about during the break, and if somebody can give me further insight into this at 310-840-4910 on the Westwood One Sports Talk and Text Line, that is 310-840-4910. Did Country Roads just start? The John Denver song Country Roads start for the U.S. team just in Seattle? Like, was that just random and then everybody started singing it and it's just kind of taken off? Or is this, am I unaware and this has been going on longer than that? Because it's a song about West Virginia, and I understand that. And it has obviously overtones, I guess, of America. But, I mean, I could think of other songs. But when did this all take off? Do we know? Was it just in Seattle and they happened to play it and now it's just like the official song when we win or what? Does anyone know? Does anyone on the show know more than me?
2: I've been asking this question too. So I'm trying to figure it out. See, I thought it was Freebird.
1: Oh!
2: You know what I mean?
1: Oh, Freebird.
2: And then they started
1: singing
2: West Virginia. I'm like, this is new.
1: And I'm looking on AI right now to give me some insight, and it's not being very smart. It's because I already know this. It says after U.S. victories, it doesn't know, because it says after U.S. victories, the stadium plays "Take Me Home, Country Roads." I already know that by John Denver. I already know that, and it says the players and tens of thousands of fans sing it together. I already know that. Even U.S. coach blah blah blah has joined. Yeah, I know that. So I asked it point blank. Why do we do that? Like, how long has this been going on? And it seems to not know. So if anybody knows, I'm the ignorant American again, 310-840-4910. When did this tradition start? I just want to know.
3: Look,
1: I heard it in Seattle first.
3: I heard it in Germany. In some club.
1: Oh, really?
3: Well, no. I mean, I saw a video of somebody in Germany saying they love the song, and they remixed it into a club song, and they love it. And then I heard like some tropical version that they were playing in, like, I don't know, in like some one island. It's beloved by the international community. I do not know why. I would also love to know why. I don't know. It just speaks. It's. I think I forgot where I heard it or read it. It was something about the lyrics also can be applied to, like, if you take out the, you know, West Virginia part, it can be applied to other countries or other parts of the different in the world. And so I think, like, in Japan they thought, oh, that applies to us too, and so they adopted it or something. I don't know.
1: Well, what's amazing about it is it's just like you just pointed this out, and it's kind of like a ranch dressing. They take one of our songs, and I'm not disparaging the late John Denver or anything like that. It's just they've taken this song that, I don't want to say this because I'll tell you guys a story before I disparage the song. So years and years ago, I was working in Detroit doing a morning show, and the Pistons, when they wanted the champ, you know, the bad boy Pistons, apparently they played the song Europe. Dun, dun, dun, dun, dun, dun, dun, dun, dun. I don't even know if I'm doing it well enough for people to recognize
3: countdown,
1: it. Final countdown. And I come back from a break. I had probably worked in Detroit at that point, you know, 90 days. And they're playing that song, and I wasn't a big fan of it. So I said, this song stinks. And my producer on the other side of the glass is waving his arms furiously, like, no, no, like, don't do this. No, no, no. And everyone in the studio is waving their arms. And I finally stop, and I go, what? And they go, this is the theme of the Bad Boy Pistons. You're basically, you know, you're disparaging a song that everyone loves. And so, of course, people start calling in. You're an idiot. You know, they're screaming and yelling at me how great of a song that is. And I'm like, oops. So I don't want to do that again. But, you know, on a grander scale of the United States, and have to be driven out of the country somehow by saying that I don't like country roads. It's okay. It's not my favorite. I'm not saying I don't like it. It's kind of like, I don't know, a food that you're just okay with that you could eat. Cauliflower. You know, it's like cauliflower. It's like, yeah, it's okay. I don't mind it. I don't
3: John
1: know.
3: Denver,
1: is that too much?
3: That the cauliflower. The most vegetable that we can think of.
1: Yeah, that's probably bad. But, you know, it's okay. I just, you know, okay, it's like a plain hamburger or something. It's good. You know, it's nice. It's American. That's better. But I'd rather put some stuff on it, you know, or a hot dog. I'd rather, you know, I don't want a plain hot dog on July 4th. I want to put some stuff on it. Yeah, cauliflower's wrong. It's not cauliflower. It's better.
2: Yeah.
1: Than.
2: It's a plain burger, a plain. So it just has nothing to it.
1: Right. It's good. Let's do that because it's July 4th weekend. Sorry about cauliflower. Scratch that from the record. It's a burger. It's a dog. But then there's no condiments. And it's good, but like Will just mentioned, Freebird. Like, if we were going to do a poll right now and said, what's the more American song?
2: That's got condiments on it.
1: You'd rather have, you know, some Lynyrd Skynyrd, some Freebird. Like Freebird.
2: Yeah.
1: That's American.
3: Okay, what other song what song are you preferring other than Freebird, other than Take Me Home? What song, Don Lund, would you be playing after our victory?
1: That's a good question. Because like you said, it's got to have... Well, here's the one thing I will say to try to save myself from banishment of the country. Because everybody knows it. Here's the other thing, too. You've got to know it. Born in the USA, I guess you could do. But again, does everybody know that? Let's see. What else could I do? I'm trying to do this off the top of my head. Well, and you couldn't do like Sweet Caroline because they do that in Boston. Yeah, you're right. I mean, it's hard. It's hard to think of one that everyone would know off the top of their head. I'm not a country guy, so like probably some people are going to probably say like God Bless the USA by Lee Greenwood. That's not a huge fan of me, or I'm not a huge fan of that, I should say.
2: I think it's Freebird.
1: Freebird would be pretty good.
2: I think it's Freebird.
1: Freebird would be pretty good.
3: It just
1: good.
3: Has to be Freebird. Yeah. It has
2: now,
3: to be.
2: Now, Party in the USA is not bad. That's not a bad option either. I actually think that would get the people going.
1: Party in the USA over Take Me Home. Yeah. I mean, look, it's fine that they're doing it. Yeah, probably. Give us your thoughts. You can hit us up. I'm sure the chat is going crazy at the Drake Toll Show on YouTube or social media on X as well. You can check out the Drake Toll Show and tell us that we're absolutely 100% crazy. That's fine. You can do that and let us know how things are going. But I don't mean to disparage. I'm just saying I'm wondering about the origin. I'm wondering about the origin, because do we have any of the mixes, by the way? Do we have any of those mixes of it? Because it mentions West Virginia. Take me home, country road. I'm trying to, it doesn't really say like America in it, does it? I'm just wondering how we got to it. That's all I'm saying.
3: But I think when people think of the U.S., they think of, you know, the mountains and the greenery and
2: yeah.
3: I don't know. Well, look, England won and they started singing Wonderwall. Why Wonderwall?
1: Yeah. Okay, I got you on that one. It's better than that. And that's an Oasis song, of course. Yeah, I see that. No, look, it's been cool and it kind of caught on and it is what it is. And it's, you know, it's fine. It's just, it's, you know, if somebody was thinking about it, they'd think, okay, there's got to be something more American. I just don't know that anybody can top Freebird. I mean, that's pretty good. So anyway, I'm not disparaging John Denver, the memory of John Denver, anything like that. The song is fine.
3: Shaking his fist at you from the grave. How dare you?
1: I know. I could be in trouble. Yeah, I wish I wouldn't have said cauliflower. It's probably it's better than cauliflower. It's like a burger with hamburger. No.
2: That's all.
1: It's
2: it
1: a
2: is.
1: Plain hamburger, plain hot dog. That's fine. I think that's much better. Cauliflower. I was trying to think of the most bland food. I did, but then I thought better. It's not. It's better than cauliflower. I'll give it that. So anyway, all right. Really quick, just because we got a couple of minutes, and I wanted to fit this in really quickly. I was amazed by this. I saw this, and I guess all the advertising is working when it comes to gambling. I read this story. I'm trying to think who I got this whole thing from. But it says total amount wagered on sports in the United States. So when this thing started rocking and rolling, this is 2018, we were betting as a country $6.6 billion on sports betting. In 2025, we bet billion dollars, $165 billion. So in the last 7 years, we've gone from $6.6 billion, and obviously lots of states have legalized this, so we understand why it's gone to this high, but $165 billion in betting. And I read this story, so I clicked on the story and read this thing, and it's more than we spend on everything else. It is, get this, on movies, books, concerts, and sports tickets combined. And that's what it got to. So when you hear the number $6.6 billion in sports betting in 2018 to $165 billion in spending in 2025, it's kind of like, okay, that's a lot. But when you put into context more than movies, books, nobody reads anymore, movies, books, concerts, sports tickets combined, is that alarming at all or no? I mean, that's a lot of entertainment entities. And it doesn't surprise me because if the advertising didn't work, we wouldn't be bombarded with it. And so as sports fans, no matter what you watch, like whether it be a commercial, whether it be a hydration break during the World Cup, everything is in sports seems like it's brought to you by, I won't mention them because I don't know what kind of, I'm not disparaging it. I'm simply saying that I guess the advertising is working, because if you add all of those things up, as I said, you know, concert tickets, books, movies, all those things, and they're saying that sports betting alone exceeds all those numbers. That's pretty mind-boggling, isn't it? And that we've jumped from $6.6 billion to $165 billion in 7 years? That's crazy, isn't it? Maybe it's just me.
2: I feel like maybe it's just the addicting nature of it, perhaps.
1: Yeah.
2: Even when you stink, like you still keep doing it.
1: Right.
2: Like that. You know what I mean?
1: Like Otani's interpreter. He's like, I'm really bad at this.
2: Go there.
1: But put me down for, you know. Like, he was horrible at it, and he just kept going and kept going. And, obviously the Sorsby story ties into this whole thing, and some people mm-hmm. think, well, look, you know, he was bombarded with this. It's not his fault. He's a young guy. You know, the one thing I don't think we know is, did he win or lose? I mean, I'm just curious. But, I mean, he bet a lot. I don't know if he won or lost. Yeah. Anyway, that's a lot.
2: 90
1: grand. I mean, I was just like, wow, that's insane. All right. Anyway. All right, hour number three of the show. We got a ton of stuff to get to. We'll reset some NBA stories for you. We'll get into that conversation. We still have some more soccer to discuss. If you do know how exactly we acquired Country Roads, no disparaging whatsoever, but we're just curious how exactly it became our national song. I think it started in Seattle in that first game, but I could be 100% wrong. It could have originated somewhere else. So give us your thoughts on that at 310 844-840-4910. We still have a ton to get to. We got a bunch of stuff on the NBA as the NBA has gone wild. We reset that for you as well on the latest. Where is LeBron going to go? We do have some of the latest on that. And clearly, soccer is a big story. So before we get you ready for July 4th, let's do it. It's the Drake Toll Show. John Lund sitting in. Laura and Will on Westwood One Sports and the very downloadable Westwood One Sports app.
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0: Oh, hi, friends. 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
28: Catch the Jays Report twice every weekday afternoon. 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
7: Good morning, folks. It's Stefan Luciani from 960 here with you. We have George Russick and Matty Rose coming to you live from the Stampede Parade very shortly. That being said, we are currently experiencing some technical difficulties. So while we wait, I'm just going to give you guys a little bit of Craig Conroy with our very own Pat Steinberg yesterday.
1: Tell us about the deal today. Tell us how it all kind of came together and why now was the right time to make this deal with Minnesota.
8: You know, I think the deal, actually this, you know, as much as we've talked in the past about Coleman a little bit, but probably until the last 3 days ago, I just was kind of getting ready and thinking we were kind of head into it. And I got a call the other day from Bill and, you know, he has interest in Coleman and then you start working through. So it's been busy, last 2 or 3 days. And then this just felt like the right time to do it. you know, the other thing is, I mean, I think you heard Blake at the end of the year. He was 100% good to stay, but yep. he won a contract extension. And just with where we are right now and where we're going, it felt like with Blake going to Mini, it just frees up an opportunity for a number of guys on this team. For someone to step up, whether it's the penalty-killing role, the power play role, or the even strength role, you know, maybe not one person's going to do all what Blake could do, but you're going to have a combination of guys getting that ice time and getting those opportunities, and then we can evaluate them and see if, hey, can they do it? You know, I think that's as big a part of this trade as anything else is opportunity for this other group of kids coming.
2: Yeah, you're talking about whether it's Klapka or Zeri or Hanzek. I mean, Blake did so Pospisil. Much. Pospisil, right? Like, yeah. Blake did so much
8: Siplikoff
2: on this team.
8: Just came. You know, we'll see. It gives him a better chance to play. Yeah, it's a group of those guys. Who's going to do it? That's up to them.
2: But it does. It's one of the things, like, when we talked to you last week after the Nemitz trade and you'd brought in two new NHL bodies, one of the things you said is it's a little crowded right now. And obviously, we'll talk about Blake, but this definitely does, with all of the roles that Blake filled, this definitely does open up a number of opportunities. And now it's all about who steps up.
8: Exactly. I mean, and that's what it's about. I mean, it's about you're never going to know unless you give guys a chance. And, you know, Blake was an amazing pro and great person, family, love. I mean, there's nothing not to love about Blake Coleman. And, you know, these are the tough decisions. But I think at 34, where he is right now, for him an opportunity to go to Minnesota, and obviously they're making a push to try to win a Stanley Cup. Mm-hmm. And, you know, we're trying to build and get better. And we want to be pushing towards that in the future. But, you know, right now, at his age, it probably didn't make as much sense to keep him long-term with a contract, long-term contract, that, you know, we said, okay, what's the best return we can get? And should we do it now? Or, you know, I don't think really waiting was an option because, you know, Blake did, you know, when we talked, it was a lot on him. You know, it is a lot when you're in trade rumors all day. So we wanted to do something before September.
2: Yep, that makes sense.
8: Or sign him long term.
2: And that was so that was part of the conversation. I know you mentioned it downstairs, is that Blake wasn't super keen on going through this year, being in trade rumors all year and having that kind of hang over his head, which played a factor in this too, didn't it?
8: Yeah, it was very stressful for him, he told me. I think he mentioned it maybe to you guys at the end. He didn't. It was hard. Yeah, he still had a great year, scored 20 goals, you know, 35 points. Like, it was a good year. But, you know, he just felt like for him and his family to do it again, if we had an extension in place, you know, he loves Calgary. It wasn't anything, but it was just whether it was a long-term fit for us. It wasn't, you know, it wasn't so much this year. It was more about a long-term fit.
2: So before we move on to Jake and some of the other things that come out of this, just how do you look back? I mean, you were part of bringing Blake here when he signed in the summer of 2021, and now 5 years later, you are a part of moving him to Minnesota. Just how do you look back on Blake's half decade with the organization?
8: You know, I just enjoyed every minute of it with him and his family, his mom and dad. I mean, they're great people. You love having them. I wish we were in a different spot today. And this wasn't what we were doing. You know, if we felt we were, you know, maybe in a different spot with the team, but we are where we are. So, you know, for him to be here, for what he gave, I thought he was an amazing signing for us from the start. On the ice, off the ice, in the everything he did was first class.
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9: Phase 1 of Stampede closures are now active. 5th and 6th Street Southeast closed between 7th and 9th Ave. 6th, 7th, and 8th Ave Southeast are also blocked between 3rd and 6th Street. The Bow Trail connector to westbound 5th Ave is open for its early 6 a.m. to 7 a.m. window today. You can use 12th Ave or Blackfoot Trail as alternate routes as well. 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
16: Let's do it. 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
17: It is
16: Must
17: windy.
16: Be 18 plus to play. If you gamble, use your game sense. Can you hear it in the mic?
17: That sounds like we're by the ocean.
16: Windy in Alberta?
17: What?
16: Huh? We are on the corner of 9th Avenue Southwest and 3rd Street Southwest. Roads close at 7:30. Heads up, a traffic alert.
17: Yes.
16: From George. Jesus, this Sportsnet 960, The Fan. Tablecloth is just flying all over the place.
17: Yeah.
16: Can we put something heavy on this thing?
17: You want my backpack?
16: Well, I don't. Don't we have those things to.
17: My backpack has a Flames logo on it.
16: Okay.
17: Does it work?
16: Let's see here. Man, my guy over here has to move that. There's a giant Connect Four here at Turtle Park. We always play. My guy has to move that one black one over to the left.
17: Oh, it's misbalanced.
16: Yeah, it's really bothering me because it's missing one on the other side.
17: No. There's just one extra. You can see it on the other side, too. You got one extra on either side.
16: Yeah.
17: 1, 2, 3, 4, 5, 6, 7, 8, 9, 10. 1, yeah. 2, 3, 4, 5, 6, 7, 8,
16: hey,
17: 9,
16: if you,
17: 10, 11.
16: If you like parades.
17: Uh-huh.
16: If you like juice boxes.
17: Yeah.
16: If you like donuts and coffee.
17: 3 for 3 so far.
16: If you like a giant Connect Four game.
17: Hell yeah, 4 for 4.
16: Yeah, you should probably come. Well, I don't think you can because it's closed off, but we got Stampede Party going on here. Stampede Parade Party. The official kickoff of Stampede. Did you sneak a peek last night?
17: It's very windy here, so you can leave that
16: Yeah,
17: there.
16: Thanks, Cam. Cam working this early.
17: Yeah, dude. This
16: hey, morning,
17: grinding.
16: Cam. What
17: yeah,
16: a, what a
17: big,
16: star.
17: Big fan of Cam.
16: What a star.
17: What did I do yesterday?
16: Did you sneak a peek?
17: No, I didn't.
16: Oh, okay.
17: I watched the Stamps game at home.
16: Woo!
17: Yeah.
16: Man, Vernon Adams set up guys himself a game yesterday.
17: Oh, boy!
16: What, he couldn't throw two more to tie the CFL record?
17: Yeah.
16: What a loser.
17: He ran one in, too, from 25 yards out.
16: Yeah.
17: Stamps went absolutely buck yesterday. You know what they were doing, George? Stampeding.
16: Whoa. Another over.
17: Stampeding through the org.
16: Another over.
17: They basically smashed it themselves.
16: Yeah.
17: The total is 61.
16: Yeah.
17: Which, granted, like, every CFL game has smashed the over so far this season. And that's been fun to watch. So
16: crazy.
17: Yeah, good for the Stamps.
16: Yeah, big win for the Calgary Stampeders. There was also a deal yesterday.
17: For the Calgary Flames?
16: Yeah, the Calgary Flames made a trade.
17: What?
16: Yeah. They traded Blake Coleman away.
17: Oh, really?
16: Yeah. A deal that...
17: And who else?
16: I'm kind of like, okay, this is it? This is the... Okay. They traded away Olimata, which, you know, I'm not going to lie, I did a little bit of a fist bump because I didn't want to watch Olimata this season.
17: You know what? The team got a lot better yesterday, I'll tell you that much.
16: Did they? They traded... Not really. They traded Blake Coleman and good old Olimata to the Minnesota Wild.
17: Yep.
16: For Jake Middleton,
17: yep.
16: A second rounder in 29, a third rounder in 27, and a fourth rounder in 28.
17: Yes.
16: And then the Flames are eating 50% of Coleman's contract.
17: Final year of the deal.
16: Yeah, this is interesting on so many levels. Number one, apparently Middleton, according to Connie, weren't on his no trade list.
17: Yeah, had a 15 teamer, and Flames were not on it. That's good to hear.
16: Yeah.
17: You know what? I kind of talk about this in the morning report. I have some stuff about it. But, you know, he looks Minnesota to me. So I forgot he was Canadian.
16: Mm.
17: You know how they have, like, that hockey hair. They have that high school tournament in Minnesota. They get the hockey hair going. He's usually got a little bit of the hair kicked back, and he's got the incredible duster going.
16: He's from Wainwright, Alberta.
17: He's born in Wainwright, grew up out east in Ontario. But, yeah, it's he's still got some family in Wainwright. I was listening to his chat there with Patty Steinberg yesterday. And I like the ad. 30 years old, tough as nails. Certainly helped Brock Faber move his progression along. You look for a shutdown guy like that, left-handed. So, and I agree. I think he's a lot more suited to where this Flames team is than Olli Mata. You remember how many times we're watching at the end of last year and we're like, man, I really wish Mata was playing just like a nice, good shutdown game so that Brustevich or Parek could kind of freewheel out there. And instead it was him freewheeling around doing his thing, right? So I'm not too sad to see old Mata go, but I didn't mind the deal. I honestly.

0: He doesn't fit.
1: What do you mean?
0: Where is he going to play? I don't want Zach Whitecloud taking minutes away from Kuznetsov and Brustevich on that bottom pair. Because now you got Middleton, Parekh, Nemich, and Ball. There's your six.
1: And then Whitecloud, Kuznetsov, Brustevich. Yeah, some sort of combo of that. I don't know. We'll see. I don't know if that signals it to me, but
0: it does to me. Because there's no way you want Brustevich and Kuznetsov to be trading spots in the press box this season.
1: Yeah.
0: Right? And now you can't have the same guy twice if you're the Flames, right? This guy's, Connie talked about it. He's a policeman. He's ready to do stuff. Good morning. He's ready to do stuff there, stick up for his teammates. Fought six times last year.
1: Yeah.
0: He's okay to drop the flippers. There's a guy, Jason Buchla, says, and he'll join us coming up at the top of the next hour. But to me, this signifies that, Zach Whitecloud's going to get dealt here.
1: Yeah, I'm just not 100% there yet. I could definitely see them rolling with, like, Ball, Nemich, Whitecloud, you could line them up all sorts of different ways. Like, if you go Whitecloud with Kuznetsov, then, I guess. I just don't think that one is necessarily correlated to the other.
0: Yeah, I think it is, because I think it's just a numbers game now, right? Because
1: yeah.
0: Now, doesn't Whitecloud, with the acquisition of Middleton, doesn't he become expendable? Not expendable is maybe a strong word, but apparently there's a lot of interest in Zach Whitecloud. Frank's been on the show telling
1: 100%.
0: Us, yeah. And apparently the Flames have taken calls on Zach Whitecloud.
1: To me, this is a precursor to that. They've already talked about the fact that if the big deal was there for Whitecloud, they probably would have taken it. I just think that they like having a couple of veteran defensemen. Like, they've talked a lot about how it's important to insulate younger players with good, sturdy veterans, and I think you've got two exceptional players to have as kind of your minute munchers, right? Like, what do you really expect Parekh to play for minutes this year? Is he going to be 23, 24 minutes a night? I don't think that's the... I honestly don't think he's going to be a 23, 24 minute a night guy in the NHL.
0: Yeah, and I'm not... And I don't necessarily disagree with what you just said. I just want Parekh to play top 4 minutes.
1: 100%, and
0: yeah.
1: I think he'll get them.
0: Yeah, and
1: I think Middleton's a third pair defenseman all day. Like, if the one guy I would worry about is Kuznetsov losing some minutes there, but, you know, he's... shut down kind of guy in his own right, so I'm not overly worried about that, to be honest.
0: I listening to the whole gotta help the young guys, blah blah blah, you could have just inserted Middleton's name during the Zach Whitecloud press conference. It's like he's gonna help our young Jake Middleton. You could have just threw that in there.
1: They're the exact same
0: thing.
1: And
0: one guy's a lefty, one guy's a righty.
1: And I think that's beneficial too. Like, to have one of each. Like, you could play Parekh on the left. It sounds like they want to start him on the left because he liked that. So you probably start off with a pair that's Parekh and Whitecloud, and then you could go with Nemich and Ball as your second pair, and then it's Middleton and Brustevich, or Middleton and Kuznetsov as your third pair. Or it's Kuznetsov and Brustevich as your third pair, and Middleton's watching some games as well. Like, is that out of the question? No, I don't think so. So that's kind of what I would be looking at for this team at this point. I don't think they're necessarily opposed to moving out one of the veteran guys if they have to. If someone really comes to them with an offer, but I don't know if they're in any sort of rush.
0: Yeah, and again, the return just feels underwhelming. And apparently Blake Coleman wanted a 3 to 5 year deal, and God bless Blake Coleman for wanting that. He absolutely should ask for what he wants. But as Connie said yesterday with Pat, just doesn't fit in the timeline of the team.
1: Yeah, 100%. So you decide to move on. I don't know. I wasn't sure he was going to get dealt this offseason, just when you look at the amount of players that are available.
0: We talked about it yesterday.
1: Well, I know that, but I'm saying...
0: No, I'm not yelling at you, but I'm just saying we talked about it yesterday.
1: We did briefly talk about it yesterday, but my main point here is that there's so many good players that are available this summer that we have not seen before. Like, when you're talking about Larkins and Robertson and all of these other... all of a sudden, Thomas Harley's name is out there, and Matthew Nye is, like... I just think that when you're talking about value and what is available on the market, it's a little bit different.

0: different. If Blake Coleman is the best piece available for you at the deadline, maybe you're getting a little bit more. But I also think that the Flames would have pulled the trigger on that deal if they had something that was first round pick plus back at the deadline based on how the season had gone. So everyone could say, like, why didn't you get a first? Well, I doubt they were ever offered one when it really came down to it. So you get the second. There's a little bit of salary retention, so you're getting a fourth. Yeah, I think that Middleton is an upgrade on Mata as far as what he brings to the table, his age. Signed at a decent number for a few years here. So I think it was kind of equal to the cost, especially you see, like, you know, Zellweger went for peanuts, essentially. There's been some trades over the last couple days, too, that you're like, well, that's not really a whole lot of value for guys that I thought was going to get more. So maybe some initial sticker shock, but I don't think anything too crazy for me when it came down to it.
1: Yeah, I just go back to what Frank told us prior to the Olympic break last year when 20 teams apparently called on Blake Coleman.
0: Yeah.
1: And I kind of think about that. I'm like, okay, that's definitely a big pool of teams that are interested
0: in Blake
1: Coleman. But I also
0: think that's well before a lot of the guys that I just mentioned all became available. Like, and the other interesting thing I found in that is, like, how Bill Guerin's not done. Like, if you listen to Craig Conroy's chatter, maybe even heard a little bit of it before we got on the air here today with Pat Steinberg.
1: Well, what happened? Why did we play that?
0: Just technical. It's too windy to start.
1: Okay. The wind's full.
0: Connie mentioned that Bill Guerin's trying to do other stuff like 3 or 4 times, and they needed to save as much money as possible. So,
1: okay.
0: I'm interested to see what else the Wild do. And, I think that's just it to me. There's so many elite players available that it's kind of saturated the market when you're talking about a third-line winger like Blake Coleman, who, yes, has scored 20, and yes, has scored 30. But on a good team, do you expect him to hit either of those numbers? Maybe 20 as a third liner, but he's not going to get back to 30.
1: Yeah, want to share another thought with this during the Rose Report. And, Shan, we'll get your thoughts on the trade as well coming up during the Rose Report. What else do you got for us here as the wind just is whipping down here?
0: Well, it's his mic.
1: Mm. Oh.
0: Are you asking me or are you asking him?
1: Shan. Oh, no. Shan, we'll get your thoughts on the trade in the Rose Report.
2: Okay.
1: As you're in the wind tunnel side.
2: I am. That's what I do.
1: Yeah.
0: Why does yours sound like that?
2: I'll figure it out.
1: His mic's very sensitive.
0: Apparently.
1: Yeah, it's not very directional.
0: No.
1: It's just picking up everything.
0: Yeah.
2: We'll work on
1: that's
2: this.
1: That's broadcasting speak.
2: That didn't help.
1: No, that didn't help.
2: Thanks for rubbing that
0: off. That did nothing.
1: Taking off the mic sock there. All right, we're here. We're at the corner of 9th Avenue Southwest, 3rd Street Southwest. Roads close at 7:30. Heads up. If you got to go into work in like a sucker instead of come checking out a parade, that's fine.
0: Dude, nobody is
1: working.
0: That's
1: cool.
0: Have you seen a single soul downtown this entire
1: week? No, I haven't. I have not. But we got stuff to do today. Our lock of the day, the Rose Report is straight ahead. Jason Bukala coming up at the top of the hour. Book said when we had him on Monday, he's like, I'd love to come on later this week, talk about all the moves. Let's get him on. He's going to be on. We love Books. And Frank Saravalli. We also got the Speargrass Golf Show today. I don't know. I don't think we have plays, right?
2: I don't believe so.
1: Okay, but we're busy anyway.
0: Do we have plays?
3: I did not get plays for you guys.
1: Okay, that's fine.
0: Yeah, it's okay.
1: It's okay.
0: If you could whip something up, that'd be great.
1: You don't have to.
0: If you could just go ahead and whip something up, that'd be awesome.
1: I think we take some text messages at 8 o'clock about this Coleman deal.
0: Oh, yeah.
1: And Steph's going to have to do it from the mothership.
0: Those Timbits are good.
1: Yeah. All right.
0: I got my computer.
1: Don't talk about the brand. They don't sponsor us.
0: These Timbits are great.
1: Yeah, see, that's the brand I want.
2: These donut holes are fantastic.
0: These generic donut holes.
1: Yep.
2: You guys think this tent's going to go down on us? Because I do.
0: Oh, hell yeah. It's going down. Oh, yeah. We're so cooked, dude.
1: Oh, yeah. You know what would be cool if it flew in the air?
2: Yeah, that would be actually awesome.
1: Did you guys notice the wind? Okay, yeah. You know who we need to have on the show? Yeah, we need to have Billy Joe on the show.
0: She always comes
1: on. Because she swore last time.
0: Yeah.
2: Oh.
1: Yeah, I got to see if she wants to come on in the 8 o'clock
2: hour. No, as a producer, I'm going to say no. Can't have people like that on the air.
1: Just firing everything?
2: Yeah.
1: Okay.
2: That's not acceptable.
0: Now you're going to produce the show?
2: Yeah, I'll have one moment a week.
1: Okay.
2: You're the one eating donut, a generic donut. bits.
1: A gym bit?
4: What are you talking about?
2: Yeah, yeah. Come on, man.
1: All right.
2: Just stuff in your face. Man, like five in your mouth.
4: I've had three.
1: We are just killing it today down here at Turtle Park. Come by and say hi, but you really can't, so I don't know, wave, I guess.
4: The security here is... You can come say hi.
1: You totally can. The security here is impenetrable.
2: Yeah.
1: We have a woman wearing a very reflective vest.
4: It says Usher on it.
1: Yeah. So she is like,
2: there's a man pacing over
1: here. Jay, can you please fix the Connect 4?
2: Dude,
1: it's really bothering
2: me. It's an unequal number, bro. Oh, my goodness. Are you guys going to be okay?
1: I can't. Oh, I can't stare at that the whole
2: show. That's an unequal number. I'm going to make it worse. You shouldn't have mentioned this.
1: Oh, no. Don't do that. All right.
2: You guys like asymmetry?
1: Yeah, I do. All right. We're here at the parade. It's already been a year.
2: What is this?
1: That's a sour cream glaze.
2: Can I have that one?
4: Is that a dude?
1: It's double.
2: Thanks, man.
1: It's double.
2: Oh, you want to split it? Oh. I thought we were going to lady in the tramp.
4: Do you think they counted that as a one or a two?
1: By the way, if you guys lady in the tramp that donut, that would have been so hot.
2: Oh, my God.
1: All right, Rose Report's next.
4: You want to touch Mike?
1: Hey, Steph, how windy is it on that side?
3: I will say, you guys sound better now than you did at the start.
1: Oh, okay. All right, cool.
3: It's approved.
1: All right. Cool. All right.
2: All right.
1: Okay, Rose Report next.
2: All right.
1: Big show. Rose and Rose. Sportsnet 960 The Fan.
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0: Initial Stampede closures are forcing traffic away from the East Village this morning. 5th and 6th Street Southeast are blocked off from 7th to 9th Ave. 6th and 7th, as well as 8th Ave Southeast, also closed between 3rd and 6th Street Southeast. And the Bow Trail connector to westbound 5th Ave remains open until about 7 a.m. You can also use 12th Ave or Blackfoot Trail as alternate routes. And then there's a sinkhole that has opened up on eastbound Bow Trail between 24th Street Southwest and Crowchild. The two right lanes are closed, so you can expect major delays, especially during peak hours heading east through that stretch. Westbound Bow Trail isn't quite affected. In the traffic center, I'm Leo Erdelwein. 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
5: What?
2: Yeah.
5: What are you talking about?
2: Special guest.
3: Is it LeBron?
2: Yeah, LeBron's coming. We're asking where he's going.
3: Maybe he goes to the Raptors.
4: It's the Raptors, dude.
2: Yeah.
3: He's so sweet.
2: It is LeBronto.
3: It was. It used to be. Okay.
2: Nice. Man, nothing was worse. Like, oh, I love these fans. I mean, we swept the Raptors. These fans are great. Everybody's like, oh, my God, LeBron said we're great.
3: It's like the Leafs getting
2: Shut
3: respect
2: up.
3: In the handshake line.
2: Yeah.
3: Oh, we got a lot of respect in the handshake lines. Okay, listen, lost
4: LeBron
3: five.
4: Likes listen, us. They told us it was a hard-fought series.
3: Yeah.
4: They said it. They just smoked us, but they just told us it was hard-fought.
3: As opposed to them being like, oh, man, you guys really kind of sucked, actually.
4: Yeah.
3: Boy, that was easy.
4: What's wrong with you guys?
3: Yeah.
2: We got a lot to do. We are on the we at the corner of 9th Avenue Southwest, 3rd Street Southwest. Roads close at 7:30. Just a heads up, we are at Turtle Park broadcasting live. This jovial stuff is going on another radio station.
3: Let's try and make it sound like we're having the best time ever. Wow, it's funny over here.
2: Radio's funny. All right, let's do the Rose Report. 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
5: God, I hate
2: always,
5: it.
2: Always, I know. Always meeting or beating competitors. Why don't they put our station on the big speaker?
3: I'm going to start directing.
2: I don't hear any sports being emanated from these speakers.
4: I think you get a lot of feedback. With
2: you
4: us.
2: Think these people don't want to hear the sports?
4: Okay, that's
2: the. Hey, you want to hear about the Coleman trade? They didn't even get a first. You can't even hear about the Coleman trade.
4: Can they hear you?
2: Holy Matt, I'm yelling.
3: Gone.
2: You know my voice carries.
4: She looks concerned.
3: Yeah. Wow, it's all almost right. Like we're yelling across downtown Calgary.
2: Let's do the Rose Report. It's brought to you by Motorworks, servicing you. Always the second-class citizen at this radio station in the cluster. That's what we are.
4: Yeah. Us?
2: Yeah.
4: Yeah, no, I agree. It's best to just keep your head down. That way they don't realize we're still working.
2: Yeah, it's like,
3: what do you do for work,
2: guys?
3: Sports radio? It's like, oh, okay. Oh. So you actually do nothing for society.
2: It actually exists. Yeah, we're like that
4: on
2: actually
4: the AM
2: does.
4: AM dial?
2: Yeah.
4: You guys
2: all right.
4: Done
2: we got to get to the Rose Report here. It's brought to you by Motorworks. Service
4: distracted.
2: I know.
3: You guys play music on your station?
4: No.
2: Nope.
3: No. What do you guys do? Coleman.
2: We talk for 25 minutes a half every half hour.
4: You want to hear 45 seconds of Intergalactic by the Beastie Boys?
2: Yeah. Oh, no, but our guy Stefan's going to be playing some country music.
4: Oh. Yeehaw.
2: Yeah. What? What do you need?
3: Can I see this?
2: What do you need?
3: The Morning Report is brought to you by Motorworks, servicing your BMW and Mini. 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
2: Good job.
5: Matt Rose.
4: Matt Rose.
2: Just moving along,
4: Rose.
2: Eh?
4: Rose and blue.
3: Matty Rose.
5: Matty Rose and
3: Matty Rose.
6: Sure, first off, that's a sweet mustache.
7: We got this guy, Matt Rose.
2: Hey! Good morning, friends, and welcome aboard. Yesterday, the Flames traded Blake Coleman. Yeah, that's him. Canada, round of 16 match at the World Cup this weekend. How exciting. Stamps in the second ever Stampede Bowl. Go off, Vernon. My goodness. Jays, fancy sports, local sports. You could stay. You could say.
4: You could stay.
2: You can stay and listen.
4: We got lots of stuff.
2: Yeah, exactly.
3: He's got it, man.
4: I can't really hear the station.
2: No, we need to turn it up a little
4: turn
2: bit.
4: This up?
2: Turn mine just a little bit. Not too much.
4: How's that?
2: Okay.
4: Is that better?
3: Sure.
2: Okay, I think that's a little better.
8: test.
3: Can you just get the report?
2: Man, it's windy.
4: Calgary Flames traded Blake Coleman and Ole Mahto to the Minnesota Wild for Jacob Middleton, a second round pick of 2029, a third in 2027, and a fourth in 2028. Also part of the deal with the Flames, retaining half of Blake Coleman's salary. Now, Blake played 5 years here in Calgary, arrived as a free agent in the summer of 2021, quickly became the captain Michael Backlund's running mate as they shepherded several young Flames into the NHL. Only the one playoff season, that marvelous 21-22 year. 392 games in the regular season with the Flames, sitting at 99 goals, including separate 20 and 30 goal campaigns. He will be missed.
3: Yes.
4: On the other hand, Mahto, we hardly knew you. Thanks for helping us get Carl's.
3: That's interesting. That's really interesting. The Minnesota Wild are going to thrive with Ole Mahto, and we're going to be reluctant to have given him away.
2: I'm going to turn your mic off.
4: George?
2: They're just going to... There's me like, okay, yeah, Mahto.
4: I wasn't looking for more Mahto. No,
3: I did
4: please.
3: See a couple of those analytical curves.
4: Okay,
3: report.
4: That's... No.
3: No, listen, I'm being serious. Middleton and Mahto were being compared, and the Wild fans were like, oh, so defensively they're the same. I'm like, no. Not even remotely close. I saw this might be an upgrade defensively. I'm like, no.
4: No, it's not. No.
3: And it's expensive.
4: You know what? He's an upgrade if you let him watch the games.
3: Yes.
2: It's funny how people from Minnesota, you think they know puck.
3: Yeah, state of hockey.
2: But they clearly don't. I think the return is underwhelming, honestly. Just a second-round pick in 29? 3 years from now? That's it?
4: Yeah.
2: And you got Jake Middleton. I'm just saying. And I think it's interesting how the tone and tenor of the Flames changed with Blake Coleman before this deal. What did we hear from Connie? We interviewed him. What did he say? He's like, yeah, you know, we're not closing the door on Blake Coleman. This could be something he might want to stay in. That might be something we'd explore to keep him around, as Rose just said, shepherd the young players into a new era of Calgary Flames hockey. I was kind of surprised that, boom, traded yesterday.
4: Yeah,
3: out of nowhere.
2: Right? Was that not the tone at the end of the season that they would explore an extension?
4: Sure, but then he also said in the chat yesterday, like, yeah, he wanted 3 to 5 years, and all of a sudden you're like, oh yeah, no, no, sorry, we.
2: Well,
4: can't
2: I don't
4: do
2: think
4: that.
2: 3 years. I don't think 3 years was that surprising.
4: No,
2: five years is like, okay, let's dial it back.
4: But
2: a
4: I also
2: bit.
4: Understand if you're the Flames, you're like, how about one?
3: Yeah.
4: How about one more year?
3: You're saying it would be a nice veteran.
4: Yeah,
2: All right, Shane, we haven't heard your thoughts on the trade. Lay it on me.
3: I do look back to, you know, the trade deadline or maybe beginning of last season and what the value would have been. So, like, it's obviously, I don't want to say significantly, but it's less than what they would have gotten, like, a year ago. But that being said, guy's 34, about to be 35. He was on an expiring deal. And, yes, he has been a goal scorer on the Calgary Flames, but on a contending team, he's a perfect third liner. Like, that's what his role
4: do
3: is.
4: Do you guys get bent out of shape about the fact it's not in 2029? Like, to me, that doesn't matter. You still acquired a second rounder, and eventually you might not even pick that player. Like, you could just as well use that as trade value in 2029.
3: Sure.
4: And ideally, this team is a little bit closer to trying to get in the playoffs.
2: I also don't like the fact that it's a second rounder in 29, and here's another reason. They retained. They ate 50% of his salary.
4: That's what the fourth is.
3: You get a third.
2: Sure.
4: It's only like $2 million. It's not like it's a lot of retention.
2: But they helped out the Wild on this deal, too. And if that's worth a fourth round pick, okay.
3: I think the Wild did well in this trade, too.
2: I think they did. I like the trade by the Wild.
4: I'm just wondering, like, who that got dealt recently do you think is a comparable that you would say, well, that's a much bigger
3: I'd say Nichushkin is
4: return.
3: One guy. Like Nichushkin.
4: Yeah, but Nichushkin's a completely different player. He's a more recent champion. He actually has like 20 goal every single year.
3: My point
4: capability.
3: Is that the return was similar. It was like it was like a second, a fourth, and a fifth or something like
4: 100%.
3: That for Nichushkin. So
2: you know what? We have Books coming up at 7. Yeah. We have Frank coming up at 7:30. I want to ask Frank what was those potential deals
4: How
2: at the deadline?
4: How has this market changed?
2: Yeah. What happened?
4: We'll find out. Stay tuned.
3: Overall, I don't think that was a bad deal.
4: Yeah, Middleton, Borden, Wainwright moved out to Ontario when he's 8. 15-team, no trade list. Calgary was not on it, so hard eyes emoji. 30 years old, left shot, 6'3", 70-plus penalty minutes in 4 of his last 5 seasons. Great penalty killer.
2: Yeah.
4: And honestly, much more suited to play with a younger kind of high-flying defenseman than Mahto is, for sure.
2: If there's one thing this team does well, is kill penalties.
3: You're darn right.
2: Strap in for another good penalty kill.
3: There's going to be a couple 2-0 games coming
2: up
3: this year.
2: You know what puts ass in the seats? Good PK.
3: Yeah.
4: Dev Camp ends today. It's the Snowy Cup. The 3-on-3 game goes 10 a.m. at Winsport. They also signed three players to the Wranglers. Canmore's Luke Philp returns from playing in the SHL. The re-signed Calgarian Carter Wilkie and 20-year-old Ryder Bolton hailing from Atlanta, Georgia.
2: Wow.
4: Home of the Thrashers.
3: Wow.
4: He's 20 years old. How long have the Thrashers been gone? Have they been gone 20 years?
3: Was it like 2007, 2008?
4: No, no. Or it's almost 20 years. Are we coming up on the...
2: No, it hasn't been that long. I think it's more around 15 years.
4: Okay. So he would have seen maybe some Atlanta Thrashers hockey.
2: Sure.
4: Maybe got a little Danny Heatley as a three-year-old.
2: Yeah. You know what the NHL is like?
3: You got a Nick Antropov jersey.
4: Yeah.
2: The NHL, Ray Ferraro. NHL is like, you know what? You know what hasn't worked? Twice. Atlanta. But it'll work the third time.
4: Okay, let's move on. Elsewhere, Jakub Dobish, 3 years, $5.36 million per, just over $16 million total. I love the term here for the Habs.
2: Again, I don't know what Montreal, how they're fooling their players into signing these deals.
4: Yeah. But I think this is actually market value for Dobish.
2: Okay, sure. But 5.3 is very cheap, and it's 100%. Only 3 years.
4: Yep. The 3 years is the big thing for me.
2: And because
4: it's really been 1 year of success, so yeah. I love that they didn't hitch their wagon here long term.
2: No, and
4: for a guy that has not necessarily had the same type of success coming up to the NHL either.
2: Sure.
4: But, yeah.
2: I think he's proven a ton, and if you're the Habs, that's the goaltending tandem moving forward here.
4: Mm-hmm.
2: Jacob Fowler, Jacob Dobish.
4: Jakub Dobish. And Jacob Fowler.
2: Yes.
4: That'll throw you for a loop.
2: Yes. These are the two guys, and let's fight it out to see who's going to be the number one.
4: Ovechkin, go ahead.
2: If you're going to pay, again, I don't know how they keep doing it. Like, they just keep giving these incredible value deals.
4: I don't want to hear about the taxes when Montreal is able to do all of this.
2: If there's one province that likes to gouge people, it's Quebec.
4: Yes.
2: If there's one province that likes to cash checks from Alberta,
4: Quebec. Alex Ovechkin is back 1 year, $4.25 million with the Washington Capitals.
2: Not surprising.
4: Yep. That's all the cap room they had left.
2: Yeah, and... Are they a top three team in the Metro this season?
4: They could be. I've told you, I only like the Hurricanes. Everyone else, total crapshoot.
2: You can sell me on anybody else. Yeah, you can tell me the Islanders might be the best. I'd be like, okay.
4: Totally agree.
2: Maybe not so much the Rangers, but you could.
4: Even then, what if Shesterkin bounces back and plays like Sorokin did this year?
2: What if Adam Fox wins another fraudulent Norris?
3: Hey, Devils got David Riddick, so look out.
4: Yeah, former Flames. Yeah. Big save Dave. 1 year, $1 million in Jersey. Eric Gabranson got an extension in Columbus, and Cole Schwinn 2 years in Florida.
3: Yeah.
4: Also, I don't know if you saw this, but did you see the video of Connor Bedard yesterday on social media?
2: Not good.
4: Yeah, I was doing a practice session, a skating session with I don't know who was there, but fell into the boards awkwardly. Did not look good for the left shoulder of one Connor Bedard. Obviously, the Blackhawks have not made any comments yet, but something to keep an eye on as we do get a little further into the offseason here.
2: It looked rather innocent, and then he just flew off the ice.
4: He just kind of like caught an edge and fell into the boards with all of his weight on his left shoulder.
3: Well, and don't forget, he hurt his shoulder on a faceoff last year.
4: Yep.
3: He's out for a long time.
2: Hey,
3: so.
2: He's not the biggest dude to begin with.
4: True. Canada plays the World Cup tomorrow, gentlemen.
2: Let's
4: 11 a.m. against Morocco in Houston.
2: It's 11 a.m.?
4: Yeah.
2: Oh, is that early?
4: Yeah, it's really early.
2: Oh, Saturday's my sleeping day.
4: Quick 60 goes tomorrow from 10 to 11 a.m. So you can... We're at noon tomorrow.
2: Why are you on during the Canada match?
4: Because, I don't know.
3: I'm going to be locked in. I'm going to miss the halftime.
4: Good.
2: Yeah, because I'll be listening to Quick 60.
4: They're coming against top 10 team in the world. What is it, number 6 in Morocco?
2: Yeah, just number 6, and they're on a 33 match unbeaten streak.
4: How are we feeling, boys? You guys know a lot more about this than I do.
3: I think they'll make it close.
4: Do you think they score?
3: Yes.
4: Do you think they score?
2: I hope so.
4: I think Canada at Play Alberta was boosted to over plus 250 to just score a single goal yesterday.
3: The keeper for Morocco is a demon. He's so good. They got a good team.
2: Yeah, this is tough. They did play them at the group stage at the last World Cup and lost 2-1.
4: That's
2: so there's the familiarity a little bit there.
3: And a couple of bad goals in that game from Canada as well. It's not like they were letting them squeakers. It was ugly.
2: Yeah. Okay. I just hope it doesn't look like the Switzerland match where Canada fell asleep for 2 minutes and conceded two goals.
8: Yeah.
2: This has to be something, as Matty, you like to say, they're going to have to park the bus in this one.
4: They're going to have to park the bus, to say it all the time. Going to have to be clinical.
2: Easy. Easy. All they have to do is beat the number six team in the world.
4: You told me that's what I'd say. Yeah. You said easy.
2: Hang on.
4: What are you talking about?
2: Hey, listen, no, it's easy for Canada. All they got to do is beat Morocco here, the sixth team in the world.
4: Yeah.
2: And then more than likely beat France in the quarters, who look like unbeaten. That's all they got. And then they got to beat probably Spain in the semifinals.
4: Okay.
2: And then probably Messi and Argentina in the final.
4: May as well just give them the trophy right now.
8: Yeah, like it's coming home. It's coming home to Canada.
2: I can't wait till my guy Jesse Marsh is put on a pedestal around this country.
8: Yeah.
2: If Canada wins the World Cup, they should have a major parade in every major Canadian city.
8: If Canada wins the World Cup, I'll change my legal name to Jesse Marsh.
2: Okay.
9: Deal.
4: Yesterday's FIFA World Cup 2026 action delivered a massive, dramatic slate of round of 32 knockout matches packed with clinical finishes, defensive masterclasses, and plenty of VAR chaos. We start with Spain and Austria. The masterclass, La Roja, absolutely controlling the pitch at LA Stadium with their trademark high-pressing tiki-taka passing style. The breakdown, forward Mikel Oyarzabal spearheaded the attack, begging a brilliant brace to completely dismantle Austria's low-block defense. The result, Spain kept a comfortable clean sheet, comfortably avoiding any threat of an upset to advance safely into the round of 16.
2: Did you ask AI about this match?
8: Oh, no, he wrote this. I watched
2: it. Hey, ChatGPT, recap the Spain match for me.
8: I watched he came into the studio flying. I'm like, why are you typing so fast?
2: No.
4: Any thoughts?
2: You're such a liar who lies.
4: Portugal and Croatia. The opener. Croatia struck first blood in Toronto when winger Ivan Perisic caught the Portuguese defense sleeping to find the back of the net. The equalizer. Portugal fought back into the tie, winning a crucial penalty kick that talisman Cristiano Ronaldo coolly converted past the keeper.
2: After he scored after an offside.
4: Yeah. The late winner, deep into stoppage time, substitute Giancarlo Ramos rose above a thicket of defenders to score a dramatic header, booking Portugal's ticket to face Spain next.
2: Okay, a couple things.
4: We also had some VAR heartbreak. Okay. In the absolute dying seconds, Croatia thought they enforced extra time with a late equalizer, but the video assistant referee stepped in to rule it out for a marginal offside, ending Luka Modric's legendary World Cup career.
2: Couple things here. Number one, that atmosphere in Toronto was bananas with the Portuguese
4: crowd.
2: Crazy,
4: dude, man.
2: And I don't know if you saw the videos after, but they had thousands of people in front of their hotel, and Ronaldo came out to wave, and everybody just went bananas. Like, Toronto was all Portugal yesterday. Incredible atmosphere. The last match at Toronto Stadium. Now, back to the VAR decision at the end for Croatia. They were hosed there.
8: They got screwed.
2: They got screwed because the ball tipped off the Croatian, and then it hit the Portuguese defender. And then VAR said, well, he didn't mean to play the ball, so he was trying to get out of the way. So the referee's like, yeah, he didn't mean to. No goal.
8: He kept his head there on purpose.
4: Based on intent?
2: Yes. To see if he was offside or not. Because if the defender went to go play the ball and like missed it or tipped him, then the player would have been onside.
8: So they got hosed there. With that being said, we were so far into the extra, like the final minutes of the game. It's like plus 16 after 90.
2: Yeah.
8: Like, they haven't blown the whistle yet. It was supposed to be 10 extra minutes, but they did get hosed.
2: Yeah.
4: Switzerland and Algeria is where we wrap. The early strike. The Swiss caught the Algerian backline cold in Vancouver with forward Briel Embolo hitting a clinical strike just 10 minutes after the opening whistle. The cushion. Immediately following the intermission, Dan Ndoye doubled the cushion in the 46th minute to make it 2-0. And the finish. Despite Algeria's tactical adjustments, Switzerland organized a disciplined defensive shape to secure their historic third consecutive World Cup win.
2: Yeah, this should have been Canada's match. They pooped the bet against the Swiss. The Swiss get to stay in Vancouver now and play another match.
8: Yeah.
2: And this was easy for the Swiss. I told you, I didn't overthink it yesterday, lock of the day.
8: Yeah.
2: Switzerland minus 105. I go, this is a layup.
8: Yeah.
2: Actually, I was surprised by how light the price was. And Switzerland just easily took care of Algeria. Is it me or the bed is really loud in the background?
4: It does feel loud, but I feel like we're mixed properly.
2: Okay.
4: Today, Australia and Egypt at noon in Dallas at 4. Cabo Verde takes on Argentina. That from Miami. The night ends at 7:30. Ghana and Colombia from Kansas City. Let's get to the Stampede Bowl.
9: God bless. Go Stampede.
4: Great start for the Stampeders. The defense forced a 2-and-out early. The offense marched. Vernon Adams would find Jalen Philpott for an early lead. Chad Kelly would lead a touchdown drive of his own, then a beautiful one-handed interception from rookie DB Zai Alexander, the 25-year-old, with his first CFL interception. That led to VA's second touchdown pass. He finds the former Argo Dijon Brissett. They led 15-7 after that. Then they scored twice in the three-minute drill again. A 39-yard catch and run for Brissett led to another Vernon Adams touchdown, his second one to Philpott. And then he found Tevin Jones for a 73-yard touchdown. They led 29-18 in the half. Vernon would throw his fifth touchdown of the game to Clark Barnes. Then he ran one in, and then he threw another one to Brissett. 400-yard game.
2: Woo.
4: 400 touchdowns. Six touchdowns.
8: That's got to be a record.
4: It's his seventh career 400-yard passing game. He also ran one in for seven touchdowns in the game.
2: Good Lord.
4: The Stampeders had, 58-30 was the final score?
2: My God.
4: Dominated. The Toronto Argos now 2-2 and 2-0 at the Stampede Bowl.
8: Oh, yeah.
4: They got the trophy again.
8: That's the stuff I like to hear.
4: And now they get 3 days off before they go back to work on Tuesday. Look out.
2: Hey, can I ask you guys real quick, how many games did the CFL play on Canada Day?
4: It was a Wednesday, but yeah, I know. I know,
2: sure.
4: This is one of your bigaboos.
2: Sure.
4: Your bigaboos.
2: God. How well did Dave Dickinson sleep last night with that performance from VA?
4: Well, at the end,
2: like a baby.
4: At the end of the game, he was like, still a lot of things to clean up. Didn't like a lot of those penalties.
2: Yeah,
4: like,
2: you know,
4: Dave,
2: what?
4: You throw him 60 Dave, points.
2: You know what?
8: A 60 ball.
2: Yeah, a 60 burger on the Argos. Yeah, Dave, I think if he's gonna total 7 TDs, I don't think it matters.
8: Yeah.
2: And seriously, VA, friend of the show, why you couldn't get two more to tie the record?
8: Yeah.
2: You know how long that record stood in the CFL, 8 touchdown passes?
8: No.
2: Since 1962.
8: Jeez.
2: Like, you could throw two more?
8: I mean,
2: we had to run an NVA? Seriously?
8: That's a big number, man.
2: Come on, man.
4: The Argos are pretty close to letting it happen.
2: Yeah.
4: That's for sure.
2: Wow.
4: This week, three games are spread across the weekend. Red Blacks host the Rough Riders at 5:30. That's tonight. Saturday, the Lions and Elks from Kelowna. BC looks for their first win. Elks look for 4-0 start. And then Sunday, Bo Levi Mitchell and the Ticats host the Blue Bombers. Jays take on the Mariners. This in Seattle this weekend.
9: Run up and squeeze the cheek.
4: Tonight, Dylan Cease will face Louis Castillo for the M's. Stamps will send the American League strikeout leader 128 Ks so far this year. He's recorded 7 or more Ks in a career-high 9 straight starts. That's the second longest streak in franchise history. Who went 13 games of having at least 7 straight strikeouts?
2: Roger Clemens.
4: Correct. Do you know the year?
2: 01?
4: No.
8: 1999?
4: No.
2: Ah. Oh, wait, 98.
4: 97.
2: Oh,
4: 13 straight. 13.
2: Yeah.
4: It's a great point. 13 straight is what Clemens did in 1997. Castillo has also been strong for the M's. He's given him 3 runs or less in 7 of his last 8 starts. But, as you pointed out with that stat before, George, he's only going about 5 minutes of work in each start.
2: I would imagine the Mariners are off to a dodgy start this year, hovering around 500. We know that T-Mobile is Rogers Center West. I'm sure hordes of Blue Jays fans probably bought tickets a long time ago and will be invading Seattle.
4: And
2: that's a really cool setup. You and I have been down there.
4: It's great, yeah.
2: It's a great setup. You got the bars, you got the football stadium.
4: This weekend too, don't they?
2: Yeah.
4: Is it today or?
2: Well no, the Americans are playing there.
4: Oh, yes. Tomorrow, isn't it? Tomorrow or Sunday?
2: It's Sunday.
4: Either way.
2: Jesus.
4: Jays Mariners.
2: If you have a loud car like that, stop it.
8: No, no,
2: nobody
8: show it
2: likes
8: off.
2: It.
8: No, show it off. It's really cool. We know what it says.
2: Stop
8: buddy.
2: It.
8: Yeah, that's that Cam's like that, by
4: eight,
8: the way.
4: 10 start.
2: You have a loud car like that, Cam?
8: Yeah.
2: And you do that on purpose? Does that make you feel like a big man?
10: makes me feel good. Yeah.
11: It makes you feel good. Okay.
8: Yeah, he's got a Subi.
11: Okay.
8: Yeah, he rips it.
4: Bieber and Logan Gilbert, the matchup Saturday. Trey Day is Sunday. George Kirby will get the ball for Seattle. A couple fancy sports notes. Lucas Glover and Zach Blair lead the John Deere Classic at TPC Deer Run in Illinois, both at 8-under. A.J. Ewart's your top Canadian at 4-under. At Wimbledon, Canadian Gabriel Diallo lost his second-round match. Pretty valiant effort. Five sets, 3 tiebreakers. He lost the final set 6-2. FAA, third-ranked player in the tournament.
11: Well, yeah.
4: Got a third-round match against unseeded American Michael Zhang. That'll be on center court after Novak Djokovic's third round against France's Arthur Rinderknecht.
11: Did you see when the ball girl was cutting a piece of tape for Djokovic?
4: Yeah. Oh, yeah. And
11: then he's like, ah! And she's like, oh, my God!
4: Oh, my God!
11: Like, I'm just kidding.
4: They had a little chuckle. So cute. That's fun. Yannick Sinner and Daniil Medvedev both have matches today, too. No Canadians left on the ladies' side at Wimbledon. Cavalry on the road. They visit Atletico Ottawa Saturday evening. The Calgary Wild are also on the road in our nation's capital. They play the Rapids Sunday afternoon. Then the Surge have a couple games. They visit the Saskatoon Mambas tonight and the Vancouver Bandits Sunday. That's all I got for you.
12: And good night and good luck to you, sir.
11: 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Straight ahead from the corner at 9th Avenue, Southwest, 3rd Street, Southwest. Jason Bukula is going to join us, break down that Blake Coleman trade and get his thoughts. He wants to come on to talk about all the movement in the NHL. We'll talk to Books. We'll talk to Frank Cervalli at 7:30. 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
13: Calgary traffic update.
14: Parade-related closures have started in the East Village with restrictions on 5th and 6th Street Southeast and along 6th, 7th, and 8th Avenue Southeast. At 7:30, the full route shuts down, including 9th Ave, 3rd Street Southeast, 4th Street Southeast, westbound 6th Ave, and 10th Street Southwest. Traffic also fully restricted once those closures lock in the downtown core. Commuters have about 8 more minutes to use the Bow Trail connector to westbound 5th Ave Southwest as it closes at 7. For some parade setup. It then flips direction at 9 a.m. to move traffic out of the core or help move traffic. If you're coming from the east side, you can avoid the East Village and follow detours towards 11th Street Southwest. You can use 5th Ave Southwest or 12th Ave Southwest to get around those west side closures. And if you're coming from the north or south, you can stick to major routes like Deerfoot, Crowchild, and Blackfoot. In the traffic center, I'm Leo Ernoline. Tonight's Lotto Max jackpot is $15 million, and there's more. 15 chances to win $100,000. 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
11: We're in the streets.
2: 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I kind of said for the 8 o'clock hour, you know, what's your thoughts on the Blake Coleman trade? You know what? Forget that noise. It's Stampede. It's the real first day of Stampede. Last night you were sneaking a peek, but today I need. This is my fourth Stampede. Mm. Way back when I asked you for some advice. Yeah. Today, I want to know your veteran move for Stampede.
11: Leave.
2: Give me your veteran move. Okay. But if you're actually going to stay in the city, okay. Give me your veteran move for Stampede. These are the things I know.
11: I
2: never sit on
11: a
2: bale of hay.
11: Yeah, don't do that.
2: Because people pee all over it.
11: Yeah.
2: Don't double tip because the tip's already included in a lot of the tents.
11: You got to
2: so
11: make
2: sure. So don't double tip. Yeah.
11: Cowboys.
2: Stop it. And then number three, go towards the back of the porta potties because generally they're not as vile as the ones in the front.
11: Yeah, but they're further.
2: Okay, but they're not as vile.
3: Yeah, but what if I got to pee really bad?
2: Or, you walk an extra 10 feet.
3: What if I'm having a really good time and I feel like I'm missing out by just having to go take a pee?
2: 960, shut up. 960, 960, name and location. On the Jason Dot Mortgage text line.
4: That was not nice.
2: Give us your veteran stampede move. We'll have a special guest in the 8 o'clock hour to talk about veteran stampede move. It's really not that hard to figure out. Our next guest, though, on the Atlas Pizza and Sports Bar guest hotline, prospect analyst for Sportsnet, the Pro Hockey Group, our pal, Mr. Jason Bukala. Good morning, sir. We apologize for the wind.
8: No, guys, this is outstanding. I mean, I could just sit here and listen to that whole soliloquy for a couple more minutes. That was great.
9: Yeah. Yeah,
8: so you I picked up a few tips. Don't lean on the bales of hay.
2: No,
8: go to the
2: porta
8: potty at the back of the bus because it won't be as vile as the other one.
2: Yes. Yeah.
3: And here's another one.
2: Yeah.
3: Don't worry that your beer's getting warm. Don't worry the beer handed you. It's warm. There's nothing colder. It's okay.
8: I get it. Okay. I'm on my way.
2: Yeah, you should totally get here, Boos. It's the best. And the best part about the first weekend of Stampede, the tents don't have that faint smell of vomit yet.
3: Mm-hmm.
2: It's true.
3: It's not even faint.
2: Yeah. Yeah, it's not really faint. At the end of the day, you're like, oh, okay, yeah.
3: That's pungent.
2: Yeah, next weekend, you're like, whoa, boy.
3: You can almost taste it.
2: There's a lot of people getting after it. Hey, Books, that Blake Coleman trade yesterday, I felt like the return was a little underwhelming. How did you feel about it?
8: I think the market kind of spoke, to be honest. It's been so active, the market, in the last couple of weeks. And to get the draft capital that the Flames did in return, on top of the fact that you get Middleton, who, like, I love this guy. I've tracked him for years coming from, Ontario, obviously, and a character guy. Like, this guy, you guys will really, really, he's not going to wow you with his offense or anything like that, but he's just a big, steady, shutdown sort of defenseman who's going to he's going to police the back end for your younger guys, like the Nemeches and the Pareks. And the market spoke, and you got a great draft call. Let's not forget, Blake Coleman's 34 years old. Like, it's not like he's 28 or anything like that. So that's clearly what the market. It's tough. It's a tough day for Calgary, though, for me, because I think he was a really good foot soldier for the Flames and leading the way in terms of showing the group the right way to play the game.
2: Does this make Zach White? Now, I don't want to use the term expendable, but I just don't know where it fits, Boos, because then maybe the top four is all set. You got Nemich and Ball. You got Parekh now, and you have Middleton, and then
3: Kuznetsov,
2: and Brustevich on your bottom pair. You want those kids to get NHL minutes, because we know that apparently a lot of teams have inquired about Whitecloud. Does this just feel like now the next logical step for the Flames is to trade Whitecloud now to get those kids, especially on that bottom pair, some NHL minutes?
8: I think Connie really wants to make sure that the character of the group has got some infrastructure in terms of leadership, like veteran leadership. And, Whitecloud's got a term left on his deal here. I guess to be determined. The thing about it, boys, is that he's a right shot D, Whitecloud, and he's a, that right there in itself with his veteran history, he's a vet. So right shot guys, they garner a lot in the open or in any market, like trade for sure. So to be determined, I guess we'll see what the trajectory of the team is early in the season. This isn't going to be a playoff team, but they have to make sure that they have enough around those younger guys to teach them the way. They lead them the way. Character, and Whitecloud and Middleton on the back end together, because Whitecloud loves being in Calgary. He said as much when he got traded there. I don't know if that's a guy that you just don't sit on and have him as part of the build of where you're going character-wise here.
3: How do you feel about I think that this conversation kind of winds down to how the vibe is on Kuznetsov and Brustevich and what the long-term role is going to be for those guys. Is it a third pair player in the NHL? Is it an NHLer? Like, wow, has your opinion on those two changed after last season?
8: You know, for me personally, like, so Kuznetsov, he's going into the last year here, so he definitely has to prove it this year. I've always felt, and this is no disrespect to Kuznetsov, I've always felt like when the team gets good, he's a six or a seven more than he's a four or a five. Mm-hmm. So that one there, I feel like by bringing Middleton in and what they are trying to do on the back end, that might be... He's going to have to prove it to me, to be perfectly honest. Like, he's really going to have to prove it. Now, as far as Kristevich goes, that one there is going to be curious to monitor as well because of the fact that with Parekh and Nemec, you know, for me, Kristevich needs to get power play time and, you know, the play to his identity. And I don't know that there's a role there for him going forward. So, again, it's just kitty by the door. We'll have to see how it works out.
3: Yeah, so that'll be the thing to kind of keep waiting on here with the Calgary Flames. Now, they could still do plenty of other things as we start going into the offseason, but if this is kind of it, you add Carrolls, you add Nemec, you trade Coleman away. I got to get better at that. How would you kind of look back at this offseason so far for Craig Conroy as a whole?
8: Well, you know, the free agent class, first of all, wasn't a glowing one. So it made perfectly fine sense for him not to be out there spending the cap space that he has. And they have tons of cap space. They can empower that for sure down the road if they want. In terms of the draft itself, like getting Carson Carles where they would draft him, guys, like he's a top pairing left shot D all day down the road. Like, I think this kid could, you know, potentially push for an NHL job right now. And you guys are down here watching development camp or you're around development camp. You know, let's just see where that goes in terms of him going to school and whatever. But the offseason has been fine. It's been steady. It's been what they have planned to do for consistently a long time now. And we'll see where it goes for the rest of, you know, like, you got some real good young guys coming into the lineup, right? Like, Radim's going to have a regular role, I would think, next year. And that's, you know, that's a positive. And you can't get in the way of some of these guys. So doing less right now should equal more later on.
11: Does Carles have future captain vibes potentially, Books?
8: He's definitely going to be part of the leadership group, no question about it. Not sure how loud he'd be in the room, but lead by example. He's a tough out physically and super competitive. What a beautiful skater. Like, this guy's the real deal, fellas. To land him, you know, you knew I was a Viggo Bjork fan, and Viggo Bjork was sitting there as well. But for I thought Carles was gone, and he wasn't. So, he's going to be a guy that plays north of 25 minutes a night, play the right way, hard out physically, and, he could absolutely be part of the leadership group.
11: Jason Bukala from the Pro Hockey Group, our Sportsnet draft and hockey analyst, joining us here on the big show, Russick and Rose. Sportsnet 960, The Fan. We are live from the Stampede Parade route. Books, we had you on Monday. We were we were raving about what the Sharks did in the draft. I can't believe they get Stember, again they get Verhoeven, and we're like, those sons of a you-know-what, just falling into everything. Everything looked great. They were the heroes of the draft. And then free agency and trades happened. I don't know what they were doing, Books. The Marchment deal, the Trouba deal, and the Nurse trade to me all feel like bad moves. What are your thoughts on what they did?
8: You know, it was interesting for sure. I'm a big Mario Ferraro fan, and and I know that he was a big part of their leadership group there, and very, very well respected amongst the entire team. Like, he was just one of those glue guys. So for me personally, I wouldn't have done Trouba. I would have hung on to Ferraro. I know Truba's right shot D and whatever. The Nurse one, to take on all of the salary in the Nurse trade, you know, they obviously see something in Darnell Nurse on his best shift that gives them an upgrade, or they feel they had big holes in the back end to fill. They did that. Guys, it was a little interesting, but they need to take the next step. And clearly they felt like adding some veteran guys. Oh, is Maddie getting arrested already? That's awesome. Like, what is it? 7 o'clock in the morning and down he goes.
3: Anyway, they saw my face.
11: Man, this cop is not happy right now. Oh, boy. She was not happy. People just blew past. Yeah. Oh, boy.
8: Yeah, didn't sound happy. Didn't sound
11: no,
8: happy.
11: No, she's... Well, yeah, it's...
3: Yeah.
8: Welcome to Stampede Week, right?
11: Yeah, no kidding. Yeah, it's on.
3: Shakir Mukhamudulin going to be a player or what?
8: I've always thought he was, yeah, and is. He's 24 years old, big, rangy. He's been traded twice now in New Jersey to San Jose yeah. to Edmonton. I like this guy. He's a former first-round pick, and he just needs volume. Like, they need to give him a chance. Is he going to get that chance in Edmonton right now? Probably
3: with
8: not.
3: Babs?
8: And that's, yeah, you know, exactly. So, you know... That I think there's a player waiting to pop off there. We'll see how that goes and see how his mood is, because if he doesn't get minutes, guess what, guys? Russian guys who don't get minutes and they get to be 24, 25 and they're frustrated, where do they go? Back to the KHL, right? So
3: yeah.
8: We'll see how that goes.
2: Books, what's the future for Devon Levi, a guy who was very highly touted, supposed to be Canada's next answer in net? Sabres are like, okay, yeah, we'll get rid of him, we'll go to Edmonton. How does he develop in Edmonton in a team that needs to win right now? They signed Freddie Anderson. I'd imagine they'd want to attempt to get rid of Tristan Jarry. How does Devon Levi develop in Edmonton in a situation where

0: Sabres obviously weren't very good, and he hadn't had enough bad days, guys. And what I mean by that is that Northeastern before, when he was at Northeastern and then he played for Team Canada at the World Juniors, he was always at the top of the table with his performances. And it's, you know, he really was a really great college goaltender, an underdog for his size. And, you know, he's like Dustin Wolf's size. This guy's not very big. In Buffalo, I know those guys very well, and he wanted to be in the NHL. He wanted the net. He just didn't quite get there at the end of the day in relation to the other guys. People went by him. That's going to be a tough one for him to absorb in Edmonton, I believe, if he doesn't get games and if he's not on the NHL roster. So that might be a squeaky wheel sort of situation to keep an eye on. Hopefully the kid has a great summer and he comes in and wins the backup job. And even if Freddie's healthy, you're looking at 45 games. It's like what Sergei Bobrovsky is going to bring to Toronto. You're going to be looking around 45 games. So load management will be a thing, and they're going to need somebody like Levi to step up to play the other games between games 1 and 82.
1: Books, I think the Golden Knights have been eerily quiet, making the Dorofeev deal, the Kolesar deal, just slowly, seemingly to me, freeing up some cap space here to do something. Are they just lying in the weeds? Does that equal Dylan Larkin down the road here? Because I just feel like they're up to something.
0: Yeah, I think a lot of that's predicated on what Peter Angelo's health is looking like, and to be determined that way. They still are in cap hell, like right now. They got a lot of cap issues, but they've been pecking away at it with these minimal, like $875,000 deals to fill out their organization. But yeah, you know that Dylan Larkin's got Vegas on his list to go to, but it doesn't sound like Stevie Y is in any sort of a rush to make anything happen here that is going to further hurt the Detroit Red Wings, outside of the fact that their captain wants out. So I'm sure they're circling for sure. You know, they're gonna try and figure out some way to make it happen, because that's what Vegas does.
2: Got another offer sheet too. Utah's Barrett Hayton signs an offer sheet with the New Jersey Devils, 1 year at $4.775 million. So a few days here left for Utah to match. If they do match, they get the player for 1 year, but then he goes right to UFA after this season. If they don't match, the Devils get him, and the Utah Mammoth get a second round pick. How are you looking at this from both sides, as far as perhaps a Utah perspective, I guess, as to match or to let him walk?
0: Well, I mean, you know, isn't that a fascinating move by Sonny Mehta and Braden Birch in New Jersey, the former Florida Panther executives? And, you know, my gut tells me right now that they're probably going to let him walk, because they're right up against it, and they're going to want some flexibility there. And from the other side of the measure, if you will, the New Jersey Devils, to give up a second round pick, if you just look at it from a hockey trade lens, just look at it from that lens, that's a good trade. You know, that's well worth that risk as a second rounder. Yep. And we'll see where this goes. But it sounds to me, and I'm not an insider, but it sounds to me something fell apart on the draft floor, or probably not the draft floor, in the draft, in the war rooms at the draft, and the trade was not able to come to fruition. So Sonny Mehta just went about his business a different way, and now here they are. Utah, that is, holding a bag of, what do we do?
1: Books, I can't figure out. I love what the Panthers have done this offseason, obviously getting Brady Tkachuk. I even like the Radko Gudas deal. I'm like, oh man, they just get tougher and tougher to play against. And then they made the Jacob Markstrom deal. And I was like, okay, Jacob Markstrom, who we haven't seen play elite goals since the Flames won the division here. His tenure in New Jersey was not good. He hasn't been an elite goalie in a while. What are your thoughts on this deal? I know there's a familiarity in Florida. He's played there, the goaltending coach. I get all of that. But that's a move the Panthers made, and I really shook my head. And it was thinking, why? Why Jacob Markstrom?
0: Yeah, so I was there with Markey. I was working in Florida when we had Markey coming through the system as a prospect, and then on our NHL roster. And Rob Tallis there, clearly the goalie coach, would have definitely been involved in this conversation and talked to, he would have been given permission. They would have been given permission, to obviously, to speak to Markey a little bit. And they feel good about it. Now, having said that, I would have went a different route. I'm with you. Like, this isn't this isn't the same Markstrom that we saw, you know.

0: in his best years, call it in Calgary. So that one there is, we'll see how that planes out. I would have went cheaper on the free agent market, but how can you argue with what Florida does? Because, you know, like what they're doing there is they're a juggernaut. They clearly feel like with the girth they're going to have out front of Markey and net, that he's just going to have to make the right saves. He's not going to have to be awesome every night. And, yeah, they took a swing, but I'm with you. I mean, there's that's to be determined as well, that one there, because he's been wildly inconsistent, guys, wildly inconsistent. We'll see how it goes.
1: Books, with a time in the league, and I'm all about player empowerment and guys making as much money as possible. We hear Jason Robertson wants 15 sheets a year. How the hell are they doing all these deals in Montreal where nobody's making double digits?
0: Well, I talked about this on the show the other day, the free agency show, and that everybody, so there's two things that you have to look at it through two different lenses. First of all, everybody looks at the number, which is the salary. Call it $15 million, like you just said, for Jason Robertson turning it down in Seattle. The way I look at it is where the cap is going, the character of our group, how the group wants to grow together, like, you know, insulating each other at reasonable dollars. But it's in relation to the percentage of the future cap. And what the Montreal Canadiens are doing by signing Demidov to this deal, like right now there's an anomaly there. Noah Dobson's actually their highest paid player at $9.5 million. But they want to keep their star guys, and they're going to have a slew of them still on the horizon, kind of in between 8% and 10% of the actual cap with their salary structure. And those guys want to win together. They've grown up together. They're growing up together. They want to win together. And how is he doing it? He's looking at them and saying, listen, if this is where we hear how Kent Hughes is doing it, he's looking and saying, if we want to get to here and we all want to be together to get to there, this is how we have to do it. Are you comfortable doing that? And clearly the buy-in is there with their players, because they're all signing, or contracts that are already on the books are fantastic, and I don't anticipate them being bad in the future. I think that they have a plan there for sure.
1: Is that not a beacon of hope for the rest of the Canadian franchises? I know it's putting on that sweater. It's the Habs. We know there's no other city in the NHL like Montreal, especially playoff time. But if I'm in a Canadian city, isn't that you want to look at them and go, yes, but that's what we need to do. We need to build a winning program where all our young guys want to be here long term and win together. I think that's the blueprint for Canadian teams when American dudes want to leave and go play in the States, because it can't happen in a Canadian market.
0: Yeah, I don't disagree with that. What it does take, though, is a lot of stones, because you have to get bad and really bad for a little while, and then you have to collect a lot of draft capital. And you know what? You gotta hit on picks. Like, you gotta make the smart picks. The Montreal Canadiens at the top of the table, the Slavkovsky goes first overall, and Suzuki years ago comes over and trade from Vegas. But the reality is they're also hitting on guys later on in the draft. Like, they're doing a wonderful job, and they got, like, Alexander Zorofsky skating in Montreal right now, guys. They got him in the second round last year. He's a top six NHL player. So what they've done is tons of draft capital after being bad, but smart drafting. And then their character analysis, the want out of that team, like the kids coming in, they want to be with each other. So, yeah, that's a Canadian blueprint for sure. But the market has to be willing to be bad for a couple of years. And that's what they were, more than a couple of years. You got to be bad. Yep. And then you have to be smart after that.
1: Books, you're never bad when you join our show. We love when you jump on. Stay tuned at 8 o'clock for the Stampede, veteran Stampede moves.
0: I can't wait to hear that. I mean, I've already learned so much this morning with your entry. It was great.
1: Never sit on a bale of hay. Never.
2: I'll give you a call if I need to get bailed out.
1: Never sit on a bale of hay, Books. Those things are bad. They're bad.
0: Okay, that's the first thing I'll remember for sure. Well, listen, I can't see you guys right now because we're not face to face. But I hope you're wearing the apparel. I hope you're all cowboyed up today. If you get
1: we're not yet. Not yet. We will be.
2: Too early, Books.
1: Our engineer on staff, Cam, is wearing a cowboy hat.
0: Okay.
1: So we got that.
2: All next week.
1: Yeah, you see. We're doing the show with the two FM stations here, Books, and we're like the second class citizens here. There's no, like, they have their speakers pumping out with all their music. You know, we got nothing. Maybe they want to hear your analysis. The people on the street can't hear it right now.
0: It's a tough break for us, but, you know, we'll get over it.
1: All right. We'll be fine. Terrific stuff as usual, pal. We'll talk to you soon.
0: Okay, boys. Take care. Thanks.
1: There he is.
3: Luke's best.
1: The best. Frank Saravalli can tell us, what did the market really look like for Blake Coleman, especially around the deadline and pre-Olympics? What did that market look like, and what's really changed, and why yesterday? We'll talk to Frank about that. And what's the latest on Jason Robertson?
2: The Wild.
1: The Wild. Quinn Hughes extension. Kale McCarr
2: Dylan
1: extension.
2: Larkin.
1: Dylan Larkin. Is Zach Werenski really going to stay in Columbus?
2: Yeah, that was...
1: No, he's not. He's not.
2: Well, he is.
1: For now.
2: Until that deal's up.
1: Yeah. Well, two you think he's going to play two more years in Columbus?
2: Yep, I do.
1: No chance. I think he plays two more years in Columbus.
2: Ooh, fascinating.
1: No chance. What, are they going to let him walk free agency? No chance. He's getting traded. I wouldn't be surprised if he gets traded this summer. They were just doing some damage control here.
2: All right.
1: We'll talk to Frank next. We're on location here. We're on the corner of 9th Avenue Southwest, 3rd Street Southwest. We're on the parade route. They're about to close the streets here, 7:30. We're at Turtle Park. It's a lot of fun. Give us your Stampede veteran move as well at 8 o'clock. I need some veteran advice for Stampede. Maddie says leave. No, but Maddie will be here during Stampede.
2: That is a veteran move. Veterans
1: leaving
2: will tell
1: during
2: you.
1: Stampede, yeah.
2: Oh, yeah.
1: But I need the veteran move.
2: Especially in the days of Airbnb.
1: Lay it on me.
2: You can make some decent coin.
1: Lay it on me. 960-960, name and location on the Jason.Mortgage text line. Our lock of the day is coming up. We got tons to do. Special guest in the 8 o'clock hour as well. Big show, Russick and Rose. Sportsnet 960, The Fan.
4: Calgary traffic update.
5: Parade-related closures have started in the East Village with restrictions on 5th and 6th Street Southeast and along 6th, 7th, and 8th Avenue Southeast. At 7:30, the full route shuts down, including 9th Ave, 3rd Street Southeast, 4th Street Southeast, westbound 6th Ave, and 10th Street Southwest. Traffic also fully restricted once those closures lock in the downtown core. Commuters have about 8 more minutes to use the Bow Trail connector to westbound 5th Ave Southwest as it closes at 7. For some parade setup. It then flips direction at 9 a.m. to move traffic out of the core or help move traffic. If you're coming from the east side, you can avoid the East Village and follow detours towards 11th Street Southwest. You can use 5th Ave Southwest or 12th Ave Southwest to get around those west side closures. And if you're coming from the north or south, you can stick to major routes like Deerfoot, Crowchild, and Blackfoot. In the traffic center, I'm Leo Ernoline. Tonight's Lotto Max jackpot is $15 million, and there's more. 15 chances to win $100,000. Play responsibly, 18+.
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1: 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Hey, Frank, how are you?
3: I'm good. I'm just wondering when I'm going to get my invite to the Stampede.
1: You come
4: it's
1: right
4: an
1: now.
4: Open
1: you,
4: invite. It's the greatest outdoor show on earth. Everyone's allowed to come.
1: You want sleep?
3: Yeah. Bucket list. Bucket list for me. Every year I say I'm going to go. I don't make it. I got to get there.
4: Frank, well, you got to come while Steinberg still got the greasiest hookups in town. So,
1: yeah, there's that.
4: Yeah, he'll get you around.
1: Hey, I have an air mattress and or a couch that you can sleep on if you'd like.
3: Oh, that better be a pretty strong air mattress. I mean, who's getting new here?
1: We roomies for a couple days.
2: Yeah, there we go.
3: What is your veteran move? I feel like mine of late, they came out with these new drinks here. I don't know if you have them there, but it's called Super Light. So it's basically Gatorade and vodka, and you feel like you're, like, hydrated. At least you tell yourself that you're hydrating while you're dehydrating.
4: Right. Yeah, yeah.
1: Okay.
3: So you just feel better about it.
2: Well, we have the Sunday Sessions.
1: Yeah, the Sunday Sessions with the
4: The water hazard.
1: Yeah, the water hazard.
4: There's a company in Calgary. They're called Sunday Session. They make cocktails mostly for the golf course, transfusions, half and half, stuff like that. But they've also started with the water hazard, which is obviously a popular drink on golf courses, but they've canned theirs with the blue sports drink and the lemon, and it's very, very nice.
1: Hey, Frank, you want to learn something today?
3: Of course.
1: Do you know what flavor blue Gatorade actually is?
3: No.
1: Tangerine.
3: Really?
1: Yeah.
4: Yeah.
1: I know. Blew our mind, too, when we had the Sunday Session guy in. They broke it down in the lab, and then they finally decided it was tangerine.
4: Yeah, their taste tester guy was trying to figure out. He tried, like, a million blue raz flavors, and eventually just came to him while he was driving around. He's like, dude, this is mandarin, or tangerine.
1: Yeah, that's the flavor.
3: I'm going to really have to think about this next time I am.
4: Well, he said it, and I was like, actually, he's right. Blue Gatorade doesn't taste like blue raspberry at all, but it's just what I thought it would be. So,
1: right.
4: Yeah. Huh. Yeah. Anyways, you're welcome.
3: Yeah, thanks. Mind blown.
1: Yep, there you go. Like I said, that invite's open, Frank. The couch is pretty comfortable, too. Hey, Blake.
4: You can't stay in my place.
1: Okay. No, you can't. Well, he just moved out of his place.
3: You want to know what my fantasy team name was forever?
1: Okay.
3: I don't know if I'm allowed to say this. My couch pulls out, but I don't.
1: It's a little wordy, but I like it.
2: Yeah, it is a little wordy.
1: You are a dad, so at least there's a kernel of truth to it.
4: Several times over, if I'm not mistaken.
1: Yeah.
3: Mm-hmm.
1: Okay.
4: Okay. Good stuff.
1: Anyway. That's a good one. I golf with somebody told me the same thing, and he's not a dad. I'm like, you should probably get checked out. Hey, Frank, this Blake Coleman deal.
2: Good.
1: Did it come out of nowhere for you? Because I know we had you on the show, and even you said before the deadline, before the Olympics, 20 teams called on Blake Coleman. And then you see the return, you're like, okay, Blake Coleman got traded for that? Like, did the market really cool? Like, just take us through the minutiae of this deal.
3: I don't know if the market really cooled. I think look, when you get Blake Coleman at his age, and by the way, I really like this return for the Flames. This, Jacob Middleton's a very usable, solid piece for this team in that second pair role. I think not only that, but from a leadership perspective, it also, if you want to at some point, frees you up, at least from that veteran experience perspective, if you needed to move Zach Whitecloud at some point, if that's the path you'd like to go down. I think it provides them lots of optionality and flexibility. And with Coleman, look, they were in a spot where, I don't know if it's cool, but they had to consider the calls of interest then led to, okay, these aren't the offers materializing that we thought they would. How do we manage that? And so that's part of what they've been working through.
4: So with this, Olimata also moves out the door. How much of this do you think is not only kind of jumping on a return here that you can get and moving Coleman to a place where he seriously has a chance to win? I think that's probably a little bit of part of it for the Flames. But on top of that, yep, you're freeing up some space for wingers to kind of come in and play. And we've looked at it and just feel like this team probably has like 10 NHL wingers almost on the roster before Coleman. So how much of that conversation do you think is a part of this?
3: Yeah, that's part of it. I think there were lots of little nuances to this. I think Coleman didn't have a ton of interest in playing out his platform year without some sort of contract extension, or at least a possibility of one, and that wasn't coming in Calgary. It also, I think, takes the temperature down a little bit in terms of finding a place for Connor Zary to play. I think when you work through this glut of wingers, I mean, it's significant, and you've got to create pathways for players to be successful. And part of that success is putting them in a position where they can play in the lineup relative to what their skill set is. If you're going to try and wedge a second line winger or a guy who plays with that kind of style into a bottom of the lineup role, chances are it's not going to be a recipe for success, and they're probably actually better suited playing for the Wranglers. And when that's the case, everyone gets uncomfortable. So I think it frees them up on a number of levels, also takes out of the room one more of those questions to talk about all season long of, sure, when's Blake Coleman getting moved, how's this going to work. And he also went to a place not only where he can win, but I think his brother's in the Twin Cities, and this just makes it a lot easier on everyone.
4: So you mentioned Connor Zary there. There was a report from the other network going into the draft. The Flames were trying to move on from Connor Zary and were asking for a second-round pick. What can you tell us about the Zary market and where that might stand with the Calgary Flames?
3: I think they were in a spot where they recognize his value, and they haven't gotten at the moment what they believe he's worth. Whether that's a second round pick, whether it's some other roster player that fits better for them. They're not in a rush to do it. And like I said, this takes that temperature down. I think for everyone's sake, probably better suited to find a landing spot. But if there's now a better role for him playing in that top nine, with Blake Coleman gone, perhaps I think he's better served right now coming back and playing really well so that he can increase that value and for his sake moving on and for the Flames in terms of what they were able to get back.
4: Did you think this was kind of just like a numbers game from the Flames or the player maybe having some interest in going somewhere else? Like, how do you think we got to this part?
3: I think it's a little bit of both. I think there's probably a player who, it's not even that he doesn't like Calgary or anything like that. It has nothing to do with that. He wants opportunity like any player does to play and be successful. And when you're not afforded that, sometimes by your own play and what you deserve, it's hard to then find more of it. It's a chicken and the egg argument, right? Like, I'll play better when you give me better opportunity. Yeah. And then the coach says, well, you haven't really earned better opportunities. And so you go around and around in a circle, and when you then factor in the glut of wingers that they have, and trust me, they're not alone. There's a couple other teams around the league that are looking at their depth chart going, how do we redo this because we have too many, that it becomes hard to do. And when that market is full of those wingers, you have to do something to differentiate yourself. And as I see it or say it right now, Zeri, to me, is a bit like a plug-and-play player. I think he has real upside, but I don't know that he's separated himself from any of the other guys around the league that play his position or are his age.
1: Yeah. NHL insider, host of Frankly Hockey on Victory Plus, Frank Cervalli, joining us courtesy of South Trail Exports. Big Show, Russick and Rose. We're on the parade route. Sportsnet 960, The Fan. Frank, we talked about it in the opening segment. What does this mean for Zach Whitecloud, this deal? Now, we have Middleton, you have Parekh, you have Ball, you have Nemec, and then you want minutes for Kuznetsov and Burstevich. Does that mean Zach Whitecloud's the odd man out in all of this? Because we know that apparently there's a ton of interest in him.
3: And not only that, but the Flames really like him, and they like the way that he fit in after the trade last year. So I think there were, fascinatingly enough, I think the moment they grabbed Zach Whitecloud, that they had interest and offers from teams to try and grab him from them. Hey, is there a quick flip opportunity here? And this time around, definitely interest. I mentioned, I think, a couple weeks with you guys that Ottawa was one of the teams that was really interested. Like I said, it provides them optionality. I could see a world in which they keep Zach Whitecloud and even extend him. I could see a world in which they're moving him this summer. I don't think there's a bad direction either way now that you've gotten some more support. And I think the emphasis was on veteran support. You need someone, at least one on a young blue line that has been in the trenches before. And Zach Whitecloud has played on winning teams. He understands what that's like. Jacob Middleton is an incredible personality, a guy that people gravitate to, a magnet, and has seen and done a lot, and has taken a different path as well. So either way, I think they're in good shape. And that, again, these moves this summer have provided them a ton of optionality and decisions to make that they can go either way.
1: Frank, what's the latest on Jason Robertson?
3: I'm really curious to see if there's a filing for arbitration. I mean, I think it remains a possibility. They talk about that. I think it's the path that no one really wants because, you know, as you do it and file, you can always then continue to negotiate before the arbitration hearing begins. And that would just produce a one-year contract at the arbitrator's award, which probably has to make the Dallas Stars pretty nervous. It could be a pretty significant number and not different from what Jason Robertson's asking for the long term. So the one-year arbitration award locks you in for the year, which, again, makes everyone uncomfortable a little bit. And if you're Dallas and you go, well, if we're doing it in year one, which is the hardest year to do it and fit it in the cap because then it's rising again, are you better off or better served just signing a longer-term deal? And that's what they're wrestling with right now. A trade is still very much on the table. There have been whispers about a potential offer sheet, and I know there was chatter yesterday about a Leo Carlson offer sheet. I personally don't see it because trading for Jason Robertson would cost you less than four first-round picks or the equivalent of that. And not only that, but you'd have to pay a number that's so significant that it might throw your own cap out of whack as well.
4: Because you threw it out there, and I don't know if our listeners saw it yesterday, but can you just kind of sum up what the conversation was on Leo Carlson yesterday?
3: Yeah, so look, we've been talking about offer sheets for 2 months now. If you really want to do a deep dive, myself and John Butchergross on Frankly Hockey, we worked through the entire league for an hour show. And it's on YouTube. We talked a lot about Leo Carlson. I mean, such a dynamic young force, and with size and the ability to play down the middle, that it's obvious how much he'd be such an incredible option for any team to pry loose or try and shake loose from Anaheim. But I don't see a realistic and or authentic path to get your hands on someone like Leo Carlson because the Ducks have so much cap space. It's really hard to offer sheet a team that has space. if you're going to bring the goods for Leo Carlson, bank on like 5 years times 20 million per, somewhere in that neighborhood. Yeah. And even that, I think the Ducks are matching. And not only that, they've vowed to match. But not only that, but plus you're giving up the four first-round picks on top of it. I think if you're in a position to compete, four first-round picks isn't that big of a deal. But for some of these younger teams that are trying to get better, the younger rebuilding teams are highly disincentivized to offer their first-round picks as offer sheets because they could be lottery picks, and you're not able to protect them. So it goes around and around. I think it's a really hard offer sheet to make, and I don't see very many possibilities left. But I know that there are a couple teams that are trying to examine ways to, after striking out on the market, get these types of players.
1: Frank, how much was that statement that the Blue Jackets released Don Waddell and Zach Werenski just damage control, and that eventually this deal is going to happen sooner than later?
3: 98%, 99%. I was going to say 100, but I mean, let's just take some of the statement at face value. One, they acknowledged point blank that they tried to trade him.
1: Yeah.
3: Or did actually agree to a trade.
1: Right.
3: Two, they acknowledged that Zach Werenski has told them that he's non-committal on an extension.
1: Is that all?
3: And now we're supposed to look at this and say, oh yeah, everything's good here. Like, all it did was create a pathway after so much negative energy and conversation in the fan base and the market to come back next season. That's all it does, is it gives them a lane to do so.
1: Right.
3: And will that happen? I believe in the end, the only thing guaranteed is that Zach Werenski's moving on from the Columbus Blue Jackets. It's just that the countdown may have extended to somewhere between one day and 726 days, which is the end of his contract. And that's what we're looking at in terms of where Zach Werenski's going next.
1: Is this a deadline thing or a next summer thing?
3: I mean, it could be a next month thing. Like, that path hasn't completely closed, I don't think. I think it's just given them an optionality again to come back if that's what they're looking for.
1: Sorry, Morose. I just want to ask him about Marchenko. So what does that mean?
4: I have more on Werenski for a second.
1: Right,
4: because this is all his fault. Like, what did he want? Like, what did he want here? Where did he want to go? He has his no move. He signed for two more years. They get a trade to Dallas. It's a great team. It's decided. It's a no-tax day. He vetoes it. Like, what does the player want here? Like, this entire thing that, oh, the market's mad at me, so we're doing damage control. They should be mad at you.
3: So, first off, he never asked for a trade.
4: So, what did he ask for?
3: Wait a second. So, once they then did start to engage on offers, he made it clear to them that he wasn't interested in going to the Western Conference. So then they did it with Dallas anyway, hoping that they could persuade him, and didn't bring it to him before they had agreed to the trade. And then, of course, tries to make them look bad, paints them as a villain. He wasn't looking for anything in terms of specific something to happen this summer. His point to the Columbus Blue Jackets, who had asked him back in April, was they want to know, are you ready to commit to us next summer? Because we need to know. We need to build and plan around you. And his answer was, I can't give you an answer right now. I'm not ready to commit to you. And that's when the Blue Jackets should have begun to work on a plan where everything could come together. And instead, they stuck their head in the sand for 2 months and then tried to bring it out at the end of draft week and thought that they were somehow going to get through this unscathed by maybe holding a conversation after draft week. You can either be reactive or proactive in this league, and seemingly for 26 years, the Columbus Blue Jackets have been reactive.
1: Mm-hmm. What does this mean for Marchenko then long term?
3: It's the same exact situation, just with slightly different mechanics, which are this is a guy who 1 year from now is a restricted free agent. But even as a restricted free agent, you can retain his rights. You guys know as well as anyone that just because you hold a player's rights, like Matthew Tkachuk, for one more year, doesn't mean that you can put a gun to their head and make them sign a contract extension to stay.
4: How much do you think conversation in the next CBA is going to be about these no moves? Because I know that did come up with a few of the insiders as we've moved a little bit away from free agency in the draft here.
3: Yeah, you know, the best way to not get jammed up by a no move or no trade is don't hand one out.
1: There's that.
3: Why is it that the NHL at last check had 214 full no trade clauses in this league, and most other leagues that can hand them out, like football and baseball or basketball, they were in the teens. Like, you're talking about the super, superstar elite of the elite. Those are the only players getting that kind of protection.
4: Financially, so, what do you think that's worth, a no move?
3: Well, that's the thing. Like, and that's what agents would tell you is hey, we took less term and dollars, or less dollars, less overall dollars, to earn these contractual rights. So why now are you dissatisfied when you haven't iced a competitive team? We'd like to have a chance to win somewhere, and now you don't like it.
4: But then again, the only reason that Nyes gets talked about is because he didn't sign a no move. And it's the same thing with Thomas Harley. Like, they're two of the best players in the league with no move, so they get talked about in the Werenski deal.
3: They're not old enough.
4: They aren't old enough to get it. Yeah.
1: Frank, does it feel like that Stu Skinner signing in Winnipeg is just a matter of time before Connor Hellebuyck gets dealt?
3: That's the way I view it. I mean, it's great insurance, right? This way, if you are moving Connor Hellebuyck, and let's say that the volume on that situation gets turned up over these next days or weeks because Connor Hellebuyck is antsy to move, that you now don't have to get a goalie back in the return. You've got a guy that you believe can play 50 games for you next season. And at the age of 27, who else were you going to get for that reasonable of a contract? Still young for a starter. I mean, remember the conversation we had about Dan Vladar last year and getting that opportunity. You know, Stuart Skinner is 27. It's about as young as you can be as a free agent, and has gone to two cup finals, two deep playoff runs. To be able to reboot his career, and in a worst case scenario, he's the guy playing, you know, 20 some games for you next season for Winnipeg. Or maybe you'd consider that the best-case scenario because Hellebuyck is still there. I think a really smart move in the meantime, because the key word of today's conversation has been optionality.
1: Is New Jersey the favorite?
3: I don't think so.
1: Okay.
3: I would be unable to project the favorite at this point. All I can tell you is that the Carolina Hurricanes remain interested. And I think they're the team that's lurking to potentially make this move.
1: Before I let you go, and we've called you a little later than usual, but there's a lot of good stuff here. Is there anything we missed that you want to get to, big name-wise, that we need to talk about?
3: I don't think so. I think right now, I mean, we covered all the bases in terms of Werenski, Robertson, Hellebuyck. We worked through the Flames. I mean, it's...
4: Larkin to the Wild?
1: We didn't get to Larkin.
3: I'd love to try and make that happen, but I think Vegas is also positioned themselves
1: shocker.
3: To be able to go after Dylan Larkin.
1: Shocker.
4: Frank, I don't know if you probably didn't hear Steinberg's conversation with Craig Conroy yesterday, but Connie mentioned that the Wild are trying to do something that needs every single penny. He mentioned that like three or four times chatting with Steinberg yesterday. So just a little tip for you.
3: Yeah. Here's the thing. My only projection for this summer is that we're going to see trades into August.
1: Okay. All right, I love it. Frank, the invite is open. You want to hop on a bird to Calgary, you're more than welcome.
3: All right, let me see what I can do.
1: All right, see you, Frank. Talk to you next week. 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So he's going to join us coming up at 8:30. Excited to talk to him as well. 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
0: Calgary traffic update.
5: The downtown core is locked down for the Stampede Parade. 9th Ave Southeast closed from 8th to 3rd Street. 4th and 3rd Street Southeast shut down between 4th and 9th Ave. Westbound 6th Ave is also blocked from 3rd Street Southeast to 11th Street Southwest. 10th Street Southwest is closed from 6th to 9th Ave. Eastbound 9th Ave is closed from 11th Street Southwest to 3rd Street Southeast. And there's restrictions across the East Village with closures in place on 5th and 6th Street Southeast, as well as 6th, 7th, and 8th Ave Southeast. And if you're coming from the east side, you can follow detours towards 11th Street Southwest. There's also detours via 5th Ave Southwest or 12th Ave Southwest to help navigate those west side closures, with the downtown core closed off until 2 o'clock. In the traffic center, I'm Leo Ernewine. 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
1: Hour number three. We are live on location right now as the Stampede Parade, the official kickoff to the Stampede. We're on 9th Avenue Southwest, 3rd yeah! Street Southwest here. The roads are closed.
4: Can't go on,
1: man,
4: the roads.
1: Our security usher is getting work done.
4: You should get her over here for an interview.
1: She's
4: busy
1: controlling the crowds.
15: I offered her a Timbit and I got scared.
1: Okay, you should. Great job. Great job.
15: You're doing it.
1: Yeah, get the riffraff out of here.
15: Yeah.
4: Good to see someone doing some real work around here.
15: I feel safe over here.
1: Yeah, I do. Thank you. You're doing God's work.
4: Unlike these scrubs.
1: Yeah, thank you.
4: Yeah.
1: Oh, what do you guys do? Having coffee?
4: Yeah.
1: Cam, like, what do you... Just go home. You're done, aren't you? You got to tear everything down?
16: I got to tear it down.
4: What time did you get here?
1: Yeah, what time did you get here? 5:15. All right.
4: Right on time?
1: Cam from the afternoon shows. You hear him, you love him.
4: Cameron Hughes?
1: Yeah. Hey, we got our lock of the day coming up from Play Alberta. What's the difference about Play Alberta? It's the only casino, sports, and lottery app that sends all the revenue back to the province. So when you play in Alberta, it stays in Alberta. Must be 18 plus to play. If you gamble, use your game sense.
4: I have a banger today.
1: Okay, yeah. All right. I kind of know what it is, but we'll save it for the listeners. Speargrass Golf Show coming up at the bottom of the hour. The president and general manager of Darcy Ranch Golf Club, Michael Roberts, is going to join us.
4: Heck yeah. One of my favorite tracks around town.
1: Beautiful. In beautiful Okotoks.
4: Yes, sir.
1: So we will talk to
4: that one.
1: Michael Roberts coming up at the bottom of the hour.
4: That's our lock of the day.
1: And we have a special guest around 8:50 this morning as well.
4: 8:50.
1: Did it sound like 15?
4: I only have listened to you usually.
1: Try not to mumble. I try to enunciate my words properly.
4: And I like to start the day with a mouth of marbles.
1: Yeah, well, you do. All right. It's Stampede. Yep. So last night you were sneaking a peek last night.
4: Uh-huh.
1: But today's the official startup to Stampede by the who's the marshal again? I totally forgot.
15: It's Courtney Sereau and Mikhail Kiesler.
1: Oh, right. Oh. Yes.
4: They were at the Olympics. They did the coin toss at Stampede.
1: Yeah. Oh, okay, cool.
15: They have a combined, like, 40 medals. Like, all right. Good.
1: Okay, yeah.
17: Whoa.
1: Ooh, look at my good medals.
15: Look at me.
17: I'm the best at my sport.
1: Look at my knees and stuff.
17: Group,
1: hey, I'm not.
17: All these medals.
1: I didn't sanction a photo. No, I'm just kidding.
4: Yeah,
1: you got to get my permission to take a photo. I didn't sanction any photo.
4: You have George? To make sure you have his good side. And
1: I didn't
4: by
1: sanction
4: that, I mean
1: it.
4: He's looking
1: Ask
4: away
1: the usher
4: from the camera.
1: If you're allowed to take my photo.
15: Dagger.
1: I'm just kidding. You can take it. All right. Okay. I'm
4: make
1: not
4: sure
1: kidding.
4: You get your quads out.
1: Yeah, get it. Suns out, guns out.
4: How many chins?
1: I got my beard. So
4: no, I was talking about myself.
1: Okay. You look great.
4: Thanks.
1: What is your veteran Stampede move? Because this is what I've learned. Because
4: uh-huh.
1: This is Stampede number 4 for this cowboy.
4: You got to get those numbers up.
1: Yeah. So this is
4: numbers.
1: What I've learned. Never sit on a bale of hay.
4: Uh-huh.
1: Because usually they're coated in urine.
4: Yeah, yeah.
1: Watch when you're tipping, because usually at the tents, the tip's already included.
4: Got to be smart
1: so
4: about it.
1: You don't
4: it.
1: Have to double tip.
4: Got to be
1: it's
4: smart
1: already
4: about
1: included.
4: It. Yeah, got to be
1: right?
4: smart about it.
1: Number 3, I know this move. This is a move I do. You know I have a disdain for porta potties because I think they're vile and disgusting.
4: Yeah, yeah.
1: But sometimes you got to go, and I try not to not to touch anything.
4: We know you do your best,
1: but you have to go. You have to take the extra few steps and walk to the back porta potties because they're cleaner than the ones in the front.
4: they don't get used as much.
1: That's right, because people are lazy.
4: Well, I think it's FOMO. Like, every moment I'm away from my friends, I might miss the latest inside joke.
1: Okay.
4: That we have forever.
1: That's great. So that's what I've learned.
4: Great. That's true.
1: I need... that's great, Rose.
4: What are you talking about?
1: I need a veteran Stampede move on the Jason.Mortgage text line. 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
4: Whoa, look at this police
1: Crush your debt,
4: teeter.
1: Own your future, and score big with Jason.Mortgage. Visit him today at Jason.Mortgage.
4: Do you think the cops on horses look at those guys like...
1: Well, you got to explain what you're seeing right now. It's like
4: it's
1: four-wheeler.
4: A gator,
1: yeah.
4: But it's like a police one. It's a cop one. It's cute.
15: I think instead of like pulling people over, you should be able to run people over with that.
4: Yeah.
15: That should be legal.
4: They actually don't have a siren on it. They make the cops do it with their mouths.
1: They just yell at you.
4: They just yell at you.
15: The other guy's just...
1: What is your veteran Stampede move? And we got the, hey, I just leave for Stampede. Okay, I get it.
4: That's all a right. good one, though. That's
1: I get it.
4: Airbnb
1: out your spot. You make some money. You go on vacation. You don't want to be dealing with the crowds.
4: It's a great time to golf because the golf courses I find are a little emptier.
1: They are. I get all of that. But I want to hear your veteran Stampede moves. Are we doing texty here?
16: Yep. I got
1: Stephen,
16: some texty going for you guys. Yep.
1: You know what? You're doing some great work.
16: Try my absolute best.
1: I gotta say,
4: we honestly haven't.
1: Yeah.
4: Are you usually free from 6 to 9 Monday to Friday?
16: No.
4: Just asking.
1: Hey, have you ever done producing in your life?
16: Absolutely not.
15: Hey, Stephen worked the triple shift yesterday. By the way,
1: did he really?
15: Yeah, guys,
1: that's great scheduling by us.
4: Whoa.
1: Yeah, that's great scheduling by the radio station.
4: It wasn't us,
16: you guys. And then 10:30 day shift. Opened the bar at Hayden Block there till 6, and then
1: closed
16: Blanco last night. So
1: look at you. You're a savage. I love it.
4: Do you know what we talk about a lot here on the big show? Alternate revenue streams.
1: Yes. You're GD right, Rose.
4: Grinded.
1: All right, what do you got on the text line for us here, Stefan, on the Jason.Mortgage text line?
18: Chris in Cochrane, veteran move, vodka, water, and lime. Stay hydrated. You can also switch to water lime without anyone noticing if you need to bail early or not get wasted.
4: That's a great call.
1: That's a veteran move.
4: That's a great call because there is a certain
1: je ne sais quoi.
4: Oh, my goodness. We're way too psychically involved today.
15: That was beautiful.
4: I'm not a fan. This is a marathon. It's not a sprint. And mixing in waters, particularly weekend one, particularly if you're going out, you're getting into like a company event or a tent early on in the day.
15: Hot days,
4: right? Like the water up is important.
1: Yeah.
4: So that is a good one. I would also recommend at the same time, remember to eat.
1: Yes. There's that.
4: Yeah.
1: Very
4: because
1: good.
4: Sometimes all of a sudden you look down, you're like, it's 5 o'clock.
1: Nope.
4: And like I had a coffee and a bagel at 9 a.m. And I've had at least 14 drinks.
1: Now, I know that there is a school of thought of drink water. Sure.
4: And Sunday session recovery cocktail.
1: I'm okay with that. You're also running the porta potties every 5 minutes after that because you're very loaded up with liquid.
4: But you're running to the back porta potty,
1: right.
4: So you're fine.
1: Here's my opinion when you drink any booze with water. That's an alcoholic's move, by the way. It is. Can I get a rye water? Either that's your grandma or you got some issues.
4: Rye water is
1: because I drink rye. I just need a little water down.
4: Yeah.
1: Anything water is a hardcore move.
15: The vodka water is okay.
4: Really? Cottage Springs makes a great vodka water. So on golf trip, what we do is we bring the box of the vodka water.
1: Yeah.
4: It's rocket pop flavor. And then you can bring the bag and you just, because the inside the box is the bag.
1: Yeah.
4: And then you just bring the bag and you can put the bag in the cooler on the cart with you. And like we talked about, you're staying hydrated at the same time as getting a little imbibed.
1: Okay. I'm just saying, Ryan Waters, like my grandma here.
4: Yeah.
1: All right.
4: My alcoholic beverage is just, single dude drinking bottled beer at the bar.
1: The
4: bottled beer. That is you know what I've started doing lately, George, is I've started to get a little bit of an affinity for like neighborhood pubs.
1: Okay.
4: Rather than like these big kind of like hole in the wall places.
1: Yes.
4: I'm going to start doing a little bit of a tour series, so I'll get back to you on
1: okay,
4: that.
1: Okay, all right.
15: I'll take you to the Last Straw in Tuscany.
4: Dude, okay. My parents love the
15: love
4: Last Straw.
15: Place. Love all that right. place.
4: I was at Nottingham's Pub up by Silver Springs.
1: Get on task here. We're talking about Stampede veteran moves.
4: Yeah, oh, yeah. Sorry, dude. I get so
15: I'm just chopping up with my boys, you know?
4: Yeah, dude. Right. Sometimes we just like to shoot it.
15: Stampede,
1: Stefan, next
4: yeah.
1: text, please.
4: I've already had six drinks.
16: Absolutely, got a big one here.
18: Oh. All in Chestermere, Stampede veteran move. When in one of the music tents, never trust a fart.
1: Okay.
15: All right.
1: That's...
15: All
1: right.
15: Yeah.
4: You know what? Yeah. I've never run into that problem before. That's really good. I like that. That's...
15: That's really smart.
4: I wasn't thinking about it, but that's sweet.
1: Yeah, that's that you definitely can't trust it.
4: Hi,
1: you
4: everybody.
1: You absolutely can't trust
4: hey, guys,
1: it.
4: Hi. How's it going?
15: What's up? You guys want Timbits?
1: Timbits? Yeah, no, well, you got some McDonald's stuff over there.
19: Thank you.
1: Yeah, you got... never trust it. Yeah, okay.
4: Yeah.
15: All right. Dude,
1: like, you are wearing jeans. But, like, honestly, you know I'm a
4: wait,
1: guy...
4: You wanna be,
1: hold on, hold
4: but
1: on.
4: But here's the
1: on.
4: Other thing. Nowadays, hold we on. Know what things people catch on camera at Stampede.
15: Oh, yeah.
4: You
15: oh,
4: know,
15: yeah,
4: especially yeah. a little pre-George. Y'all know what I'm talking about.
1: Yeah, let's
4: you
1: not...
4: You do not want to be the guy no. plastered over social media like, with a melted
1: honestly,
4: chocolate bar in your pants.
1: Honestly, is the last place in the world that you... When nature calls, it's Stampede at a tent.
15: Yeah.
1: My God, you're
4: oh,
1: like,
4: yeah.
1: why?
15: Oh, yeah.
1: Why,
15: yeah,
1: Jesus?
4: Yeah, yeah. What did I do to deserve this?
1: Why? And I
4: yeah,
1: gotta go.
4: What did I do to
1: and
4: deserve this?
1: And then you gotta
4: this?
1: Hover the whole time.
4: No, oh, yeah. no, you don't have to hover.
1: Oh, well, Jesus.
4: George just went through yeah. up.
15: It depends on if I
1: do
15: have
1: I have
15: more
1: time
15: than
1: to run home?
4: No, I'm,
1: probably
4: I'm,
1: not.
4: Yeah, no, I'm going cheeks on seat all day.
1: Oh, my God.
15: See, that's what you gotta use a whole roll of toilet paper. That's what you gotta
1: do.
4: Yeah.
1: All right, Stefan,
4: done,
1: next.
4: Obviously.
15: Yeah.
1: Classy show, next.
18: Matt from Riverbend. The veteran move at Stampede is to ensure for every time you go to the grounds you have a tee time booked at a course. Whether it's golf the next day or morning golf then Stampede concert, you get the 4 hours of fun then a bit of chaos in the crowd.

0: it's bit of a long, bit of a long day.
1: Sure.
0: Yeah. Yeah. Now, granted, if we're talking about like played around, done by 3 o'clock, maybe a little supper at the clubhouse, and then head down to the tents for like 3 to 4 hours, and I'm still in bed by 10:30. Mm-hmm. Now we're talking. Particularly if I don't have to pay a cover or have a ticket to get into said tent.
2: I had a day last year, played 18, and then my dad hit a hole in one that day, so everyone got lit up at the clubhouse. And then I played 18 after that. I was gone. I came home, had a 1 hour nap, went to Stampede, came back, and but I was home at 3, and then I was like, okay, I'm officially old.
0: Yeah,
1: wow.
0: that's
1: a good day.
0: That's a big day.
1: 36 and then hit Stampede. That's
0: and a
1: pretty
0: hole
1: good.
0: In one.
1: Wow.
0: Yeah.
1: Okay, next.
3: Bobby and Balzac, Mickey of Whiskey in the Booth.
0: That's the old Daryl Sutter.
1: That's a move. Yeah.
0: Do you guys remember when coming out of the pandemic?
1: Yeah.
0: We weren't allowed to drink they were just allowing people into the Saddle Dome, but they didn't have concessions open because it encouraged people to take off their mask. And Daryl Sutter was like, people should just put liquor in their boots.
1: Well, you ain't wrong.
0: Like in his press conference. And I was like, this is awesome.
1: Yeah.
2: This is the coach of the Calgary.
1: I love that move.
0: Yeah. Yeah.
1: I love that move.
0: Carson Carl.
2: Yes.
1: Woo-hoo! Carl's.
0: I really had to think about that. God, that stinks.
2: Yeah. Have we begun?
0: Come on, Rose.
1: Yeah, no, the parade started.
0: It's going the other way. The real parade goes the other direction. This is just children. They tell them that they're involved, but it's not really the parade.
2: Get these bums out of here.
1: Yeah. Hey, let's wave at the kids. Hey, hi.
0: Hey, hi.
1: Yeah, Sportsnet. That's us.
0: They all got basketball.
1: You have no idea who we are, but that's fine.
0: Yes.
1: Nobody does.
2: I like basketball.
0: Wait, are these the Chilean dancers?
2: Oh,
0: are these?
1: No, that's not the Chilean flag.
2: It's close.
1: What? That's the Philippines.
2: Yeah, I know, but
0: I don't know every flag.
1: God.
0: Why are you treating me like that?
1: Should know that.
0: But I asked. Why should I know every single flag?
1: Because you're looking for Brent Cron. That's why.
0: Yeah. I wasn't looking for Cron. Is he actually in the parade or is it just
1: his
0: kids?
1: No, he's watching his kids
0: dance.
1: That's
0: what I said.
1: Yeah.
0: I thought that was a fine, and I asked. I didn't declare that it was the Chilean flag. You know what? You can be a little nicer when people don't say things. You don't always have to be a jerk about it. You can just politely say, no, Rose, that isn't. That is the Philippine flag. Instead of making me feel like an idiot.
1: Hey,
0: God.
1: I gotta be me, though. How quickly do you drink that Mickey, though? Do you do half and then do it, or do you just shotgun the whole thing?
0: No, you can't shotgun the whole thing. It's needed to. It's a little booster along the way.
1: Okay.
0: Yeah. It's like, oh, I'm looking and I'm seeing here Adult Recreational Choir Society.
2: Oh, sing.
1: I wish they would sing.
0: That's going to be a no for me, dog.
1: Oh, they're all wearing sparkly shirts, too.
2: I like it.
0: But
1: and they're singing.
0: Yeah.
1: Oh, yes.
2: Oh, the Tibetan Association of Alberta. Sweet.
0: Oh. Oh, we got the two people doing the
2: oh, that's awesome.
0: That's sweet. I like that.
1: Oh.
0: What is that? It kind of looks like a little puppy, bit of a dragon situation there.
1: Wow. I didn't know there was a
2: looks like an abominable
1: association
2: snowman.
1: Of Alberta.
0: Yeah, imagine being the guy in the back there.
1: All right, next. Like, next text.
0: What?
3: Derek text. From Red Deer.
0: Oh, yeah.
3: Always wear protection. Stamp is a breeding ground for STDs.
1: Okay,
0: That's
1: so, my cousin.
0: It's more for you, Georgie.
1: My cousin Shayna is a nurse.
0: Uh huh.
1: And she says after every stampede, there's always a different strain of something that's very busy in the clinic.
2: I believe that.
0: Gonorrhea?
1: About a week or two after stampede, very busy in the clinics around town.
2: Should we do predictions?
1: I'm not sure.
2: Okay.
1: I'm not sure which strain. Do we have one more, Stefan?
4: Yeah, I got one more for you guys.
1: Okay. Lay it on me there.
3: Raujo in Calgary, veteran Calgarian move, avoid.
2: Perfect. Avoid,
1: okay.
0: Avoid.
1: You know what? I love the interesting dichotomy. We have the adult recreational choir singing, and then the Tibetan Association of Alberta is like banging a drum and dancing. So they're canceling out the old people singing. They have a number, too. They're doing dancing
0: 50
1: moves.
0: 50 yards away from each
1: other.
0: I'll
1: be honest with you. It's not choreographed very well because it'll put people too fast, too slow, but they're trying.
0: Yeah.
1: All right.
0: Good for them.
1: Man, it never never ceases to amaze every year. It's always a spectacle here, the Stampede Parade. It's always a spectacle.
0: I'm not going to lie. I usually get out of here as soon as we're done our show.
1: Yeah,
0: it's
1: me too,
0: no
1: but it's a spectacle.
0: Any other day.
1: I can watch it from my balcony.
2: That's really cool.
0: Yeah, I've come to the parade many times as a child. My family was one of the get up early, go along the parade route, and check it all out. So,
1: okay.

0: seen him.
1: Oh, the cop mascot.
2: Yeah, awesome. Copy McCopperson.
1: Cop mascots?
2: All right, we got lots to do coming up.
0: Is that a firefighter?
1: That's a firefighter.
2: We got lots to do coming up. We got the Speargrass Golf Show. Michael Roberts is going to join us from Darcy Ranch. He is the president and general manager of Darcy Ranch Golf Club. The Speargrass Golf Show coming up the bottom of the hour. We're going to have our lock of the day, courtesy of Play Alberta. I think we had a good day yesterday.
3: Yeah, a couple people.
2: Yeah, okay.
0: I wonder who did it.
2: Yeah. It was a good day.
3: 89th minute. What are we doing? 89th minute. I take the under. 89th minute.
2: Yeah,
3: you're
2: heartbreak.
3: Up 2-0. Just heartbreak. Shut up. Hold the ball.
2: Heartbreak. So
1: park
2: we got
1: the
2: that
1: bus,
2: coming
1: you know?
2: Out.
1: No,
2: and a special
1: they park
2: guest
1: it?
2: To wrap up the week. Going to join us here live on set.
0: Are we doing cross promo?
2: Maybe. Maybe a little bit. And keep those Stampede veteran moves rolling in 960-960.
0: You want a picture with the mascot?
2: Text line.
0: Why are his legs so skinny?
2: Why is the mascot? Why do we have to dial 911?
0: Why is the cop mascot?
2: Why does the cop mascot have a 911 on his back?
3: This guy's always
0: supposed to dial it.
3: Holy
0: wait, no, that cop mascot. His legs are insane, bro.
3: Look at that!
0: Oh my god!
3: Yeah. Oh my god!
0: He's very top heavy.
2: He very is. All right. 960-960 on the Jason Mortgage text line.
0: Brain.
2: Of course, brought to you by Jason.Mortgage.
0: Crush
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0: Okay.
2: Everything's straight ahead. We are on the parade route. We are on the corner, 9th Avenue Southwest, 3rd Street Southwest here at Turtle Park. 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Our usher over here is doing God's work here, keeping everyone out, unless you have a pass. All right, Speargrass Golf Show, next big show. 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
4: Calgary traffic update.
5: We're already starting to see some slowdowns across the city. Southbound Deerfoot between 17th Ave up past Memorial, as well as southbound Deerfoot approaching the Glenmore Interchange. Northbound Deerfoot at the Irish Strong Bridge, and then the 10th Street Bridge over the Bow in the northwest. The Stampede Parade has the downtown core fully closed. 9th Ave Southeast is shut down from 8th Street to 3rd Street. 3rd Street Southeast and 4th Street are closed between 4th and 9th Ave. Westbound 6th Ave is blocked off from 3rd Street Southeast all the way to 11th Street Southwest. 10th Street Southwest closed from 6th to 9th Ave as well, and eastbound 9th Ave is shut down from 11th Street Southwest to 3rd Street Southeast. 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
0: 1-0 pitch. 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
2: 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We are on the Stampede. Parade route. We are on 9th Avenue Southwest, 3rd Street Southwest. The roads are closed. The crowds are gathering. The parade is almost on the go here. Lots of people around. The Stampede is officially underway for another year. Later on in this hour, our lock of the day, courtesy of our friends at Play Alberta. 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
4: Cool.
2: Today on location. But right now, let's fire it up. It's Friday. You know what that means. It's not only kicking off Stampede.
4: We love golf.
2: 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Joining us right now, he's the president and general manager of Darcy Ranch Golf Club, Michael Roberts. Michael, good morning. How are you?
5: Doing great this morning. How are you guys?
2: We're great. We're here. The Stampede's kicking off.
4: You like parades, Michael?
2: Yeah.
5: We love parades. The golf course, Darcy Ranch, we were just in the Okotoks Parade 2 weekends ago.
4: I saw that. Yeah, how was that?
5: It was awesome. It was nice. Darcy Ranch reconnected with the community. Probably the first year we've done the Okotoks Parade in the 35 years we've been around. So it was great to get out and connect with the community.
4: So did you build a big float? Did it look like a green? What did you guys? Did you just walk in it?
2: Were you chipping golf balls into the crowd?
4: Yeah.
5: You know what we did is we brought the what would be expected. We brought a golf cart. We brought some turf equipment, and we had people walking, handing out
4: golf balls.
5: Yeah. Nice. Wow, big roller. Those things are. The greens rollers. Yeah.
4: Yeah, sick. That's,
2: love that.
4: I do like that, actually.
2: Love that.
4: That's fun. I'd love that Okotoks has a parade.
2: Yeah. What is the significance of the Okotoks Parade? Do you know?
4: They're celebrating Okotoks. It's like during they're like I don't know what you would call it. Is it Okotoks Fest? Toke Fest?
5: Yeah, it's for Children's Day in Okotoks. So they started off with a parade. Everyone in the community is out supporting the children, and it was great for us to get out and reconnect with a lot of people in the community and hand out some golf tees and say hello. And honestly, it was fun. It was about 45 minutes.
4: Awesome. I will say, no offense to Chestermere and Airdrie and Cochrane, but I'm a bit of an Okotoks guy.
2: Okay.
4: I'm a bit of a Tokes guy.
2: Okay, I like that. Hey, Michael, why don't you tell us about you guys have a relationship, not only, with the community, but also the Calgary Stampede. Tell us the synergy between you guys and the actual Calgary Stampede.
5: Yeah, so it's pretty neat, and it's pretty cool to be on during parade day. The founder of Darcy Ranch Golf Club was a gentleman named Jerry D'Arcy and his wife, Patty. And Jerry was actually a two-time president of the Calgary Stampede back in 1974 and 1975. Wow. And the family still, to this day, has a significant connection with the Calgary Stampede. Every year, we host the Calgary Stampede Divot Classic in August and help raise funds for the Calgary Stampede Foundation. So the connection is pretty significant. The family's still highly involved in everything Calgary Stampede. So it's pretty cool for us to be on during parade day.
4: Yeah, that's a really cool. So what is what's it like having a course like that, which has such ties to, you know, Calgary, the surrounding area, and kind of has some champions? Because you kind of go around town, and every course will have a couple of people who I think have, you know, significant ties to the city, to the area. And I think that's, you know, it's what I love about being here in Southern Alberta.
5: Yeah, Jerry D'Arcy was a really successful oil and gas businessman, was a member of a golf club in Calgary for a long time. And a number of years ago, something happened at the club where one of his guests wasn't able to get on. And that day, moving forward, he said, I'm going to build a golf course, a championship-level golf course, for everyone. It's going to be accessible to everyone. We'll never have members. And when they built this place, they did a heck of a job. It is a championship level golf course. They spared no expense building it. And we truly are open to the public. We're 100% public, no members. We have leagues, but anyone can get on out here. And that's something we're really proud of. You know, we always hear these rumors, people asking us if we're going private, and it's just something we'll never do as long as the DRCs own the golf course.
4: I love that. I love that so much. Yeah. One of the things that I do like about getting out there is certainly the layout. What do you think is kind of the beauty of playing out here in the foothills? I say it a lot, but I think there's maybe like five truly walkable courses for someone in like average condition health-wise. I don't know if Darcy's one of them, but I do love how it really plays with the foothills.
5: Yeah, when it was a firm by Finger Dice Band that built the golf course for Jerry, and Jerry definitely had his hands on the construction, but it's the only 18-hole golf course they've done in Canada, and they did such a good job just using the natural ravine and the natural landscape. Yeah. Of the golf course. For those that don't know, there's two ravines that run through the golf course, and the golf course meanders from each side of the ravine. There's a ravine. There's a few holes that go down. And I mean, being outside and having the view of the Rocky Mountains from here is awesome, right? And there is a little disconnect out at the golf course, right? Like, I know the houses are creeping up closer and closer, but you're outside the big city. You know, you get to get to look west and enjoy the foothills, the mountains, and it's just a great place to be.
2: Michael Roberts is the president and general manager of Darcy Ranch Golf Club, joining us here on the Speargrass Golf Show, Big Show, Russick and Rose, Sportsnet 960, The Fan. Tell us about it's the 35th anniversary of the golf club on July 12th. Tell us some of the things that are going on around the club.
5: Yeah, exactly. We're planning on throwing a party Sunday, July 12th. It's not necessarily golf related, but it's about getting the community out to the golf course. So we're going to have some different vendors from the community, some food trucks, a few golf competitions, maybe a long drive, long putt, a chipping contest. And it's just to try and to get people from the community. And for us, we consider the community not only Okotoks and the foothills, but Calgary. Again, Jerry was a Calgary businessman, and we truly consider Calgary and the whole surrounding area as part of our greater community. So it's just to get some people out to spend the day with us, reconnect with the golf course, maybe have some food, you know, get an opportunity to sit on our beautiful patio and look west, look at the mountains, and then maybe get the itch to play around sometime.
4: You mentioned championship level course. Which tournaments have you guys hosted?
5: We do a lot of charity stuff, a lot of oil and gas. Our big thing, obviously, our number one would be the Calgary Divot Stampede Classic, which is something that actually the golf course sponsors with them. And then we're open to hosting all sorts of tournaments, whether it's your local business, charity, or, you know, oil and gas. We have come out. You know, we've done a lot of things with community charities and Okotoks, and it's something that we do really well here is be able to put on a tournament for you, be able to organize the tournament how you see fit, and some of the different things that you want, or games or vendors that you may want to come out. So something we've been doing for a long time, and I think we're pretty good at.
2: How challenging has the weather been? Is it a blessing and a curse all at the same time at a golf course with all the rain?
5: It's tough. My background is actually on the turf care side, so I spent over 30 years growing grass and moved into this position this year. And it's been a very tough and challenging spring. It was a tough winter for some golf courses outside of Calgary. You're looking for good spring weather to get conditions back, and it's just been really slow. So I know for us, we're busy when it's nice out. Selling golf is a fairly easy thing for us because of the golf course that we have. But when the weather's bad, it's not always busy. So hopefully we've turned the corner this spring. And one of the great things about our property is when we do get a lot of rain, you know, we're only 24 to 36 hours to really, really dry out. We had all that rain this week, and we were already on fairways with carts and everything within about... really within 24 hours. So they did a really good job designing it so that it dries out quick, and we're back to full golf operations.
4: Yeah, even with the ravine, which is pretty impressive. So this season, the bugs are bad. I found the mosquitoes to be incredibly bothersome. As a former turf care guy, what can you say about bug spray on the golf course?
5: I know exactly what you're getting at. Just please spray it on a cart path. We always notice that the two green footprints with dead grass around it. And it's,
4: wonder what
2: See,
4: this
2: that's
4: was.
2: A great tip. Yeah. Spray it on the cart path.
4: Yeah,
2: I love
4: that.
5: Exactly. Yeah, spray it on the cart path. Keep the grass in good shape for us.
4: Yeah, it is a long pants type of golf summer for me. I'll tell
2: absolutely.
4: You that much.
2: Michael, terrific stuff. Thanks for doing this, and hopefully we'll see you soon there.
5: Awesome. Thanks. Anytime you guys want to come out, let me know.
2: Well, sounds good. 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
4: I thought there was a guy lurking over my shoulder. Just one of the statues. Don't worry about
2: it. Okay, no. Well, our security usher would have just...
4: He hold that guy.
2: Yeah, she is doing God's work over here. Look at her patrolling right now, too.
4: Yeah.
2: She
4: try
2: is like, you better
4: here.
2: Have a
4: try
2: pass.
4: Try and get in here. I dare
2: you.
4: You
2: better have a pass. I dare you
4: I
2: to
4: dare
2: try
4: you.
2: To get in here. Look, yeah, look, no, no, no. Yeah. You got to go
4: oh,
2: around.
4: I just want to go right
2: denied,
4: through. No.
2: Denied.
4: Yeah, yeah,
2: she's
4: no.
2: like the Mutombo.
4: Yeah.
2: No, no, no,
4: no. No, no,
2: just wagging her finger around here. No,
4: she's
2: no,
4: living
2: no.
4: a better morning than Wemby.
2: No kidding.
4: At least 7 blocks.
2: Are you ready to do the log of the day?
4: Dude. Do you think I'm ready to do the lock of the day?
2: Stefan, let's hit it.
24: 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If you gamble, use your game sense.
2: What's the difference about Play Alberta? It's the only casino sports and lottery app that sends all the revenue back to the province. So when you play in Alberta... It stays in Alberta. 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If you gamble, use your game sense. Is Shan back at the station already?
1: Oh, hey, boys.
2: Oh, okay.
4: You hey, Shaniel.
1: Just as you started it.
6: What's up, fellas?
2: Yeah, I love that. What did we do yesterday to kick off July?
6: Yeah, George, you had Switzerland to win. They certainly did.
2: Let's go.
6: Nice 2-0 victory. Maddie had the Stamps minus 2.5, and they put up a 60 bomb, so not bad. I had the Spain and Austria game under 3, and of course, they scored in the 89th minute.
2: That's some heartbreak.
6: Boy,
2: that's some heartbreak. It is loud.
4: Yeah, we have a truck and trailer supplied by Kidco.
2: Kidco.
4: Complete Construction Solutions.
2: Yeah.
4: It's a square dancing sponsored by
2: Fleur,
4: but it's misspelled.
2: You think that's Fleur?
4: Fleur?
2: It's Fleur.
4: Fleur.
2: Fleur.
4: Fleur.
2: No idea.
4: Square.
2: I got my lock already. I think this is easier tonight. The match between Colombia and Ghana.
4: Uh-huh.
2: I am expecting some golzos, Rose.
4: Golzos, Rozos.
2: Give me the over 2.5, Shan, at plus 102. In these elimination games, if you're trailing late, you got to do what you got to do. You bring in the goalie. You try to push as much as possible, and it leaves you susceptible to a counterattack. Give me the over plus 102 on the 2.5. Locking it.
4: I'm feeling very confident about the CFL right now. Particularly, these games are smashing the over through
2: Man,
4: 4 weeks
2: ever.
4: Of the CFL season. It has not just been the Stampeders, it's been the entire league. So I've got something for you here, George. I'm going to go out and win all of July going into the weekend here. 3-leg parlay.
27: and taken over 57 points in the Riders and Red Blacks, over 57 and a half points between the Elks and Lions, and over 57 points between the Blue Bombers and the Hamilton Tiger Cats. Parlay them together. I got them at plus 506. You go ahead and wait for the friends at Play Alberta to boost it for you. Lock it in.
6: I like that, Matty. Fire me up. That's how we start a new month. George, I am going to actually go opposite of you. Haven't been all that impressed with Colombia, and I have seen Ghana park the heck out of the bus. Now, the under 2.5 is at minus 141, so I'm going to parlay that with an Argentina win versus Cabo Verde, and that comes in at minus 108. Lock it in.
2: Oh. Stefan, you got something for us?
1: I do, yeah. I was a little bit disappointed with last night, and it did prove to me that Ronaldo is looking a little washed. He needed a pen to score. But I'm going to stick with soccer. Tonight, I'm going Australia and Egypt. Egypt has not been clean sheets at all. Not been participating in clean sheets. Australia has, but I have some faith tonight. I'm going to take both teams to score.
2: Can I stop you right here, yeah. Stefan? That match is a little early.
27: The
2: Egypt, Australia.
27: That's a 1 o'clock start, isn't it? Or 11 a.m.?
2: It's noon.
27: Oh.
2: It's a little early, Stefan.
6: No, that's okay.
27: Okay.
6: We'll be good for that.
1: I'm good with it.
27: Because
2: we want it to live longer on the website.
27: Our picks get boosted, so the longer we have between the end of the show and the start of the match, the longer that our pick stays up on the website.
2: That's not your fault. That's more our fault for not explaining that to you.
27: 100%. So yeah. 12 is okay. My kind of cutoff is 11. I like to give like a nice hour and a half window. And I think that it's also important that we have several other picks. If you don't want to do one in the early day, we got other options for you.
1: All right, well, I'm going to stick with it anyways for now.
27: Oh, yeah,
1: the score is plus 120.
2: I love it. Lock it in. How do you feel about mascots, Stefan? Jackie. That's Jackie the mascot.
1: I don't know. I mean, they're just kind of there. I feel like some of them can be fun, okay. But a little gimmicky sometimes.
2: Rose said it. Go to the Play Alberta website, click on the quick links tab, and all of our picks are boosted. The overs have been just soaring over in the CFL.
27: Yeah,
2: so Rose gave me a nice little juicy parlay that will get boosted.
27: Those are even
2: and I
27: adjusted
2: love that total
27: lines for you, too.
2: And
27: so
2: the Ghana.
27: That is a nice parlay.
2: And the Colombia match. That is our lock of the day, courtesy of Play Alberta. What's the difference about Play Alberta? It's the only casino, sports, and lottery app that sends all the revenue back to the province. So when you play in Alberta, it stays in Alberta. Must be 18 plus to play. If you gamble, use your game sense. We got a guest coming up here, Shan. I don't want to really cut her off. What do you got coming up on the Daily Rush before we get to her?
6: Yeah, we're just staying locked on the Coleman trade. We'll give our thoughts and then, of course, a preview to Canada and Morocco at the World Cup.
2: Let's go. Also, we have a listener wearing a Lomberg jersey.
27: Oh, yeah, sweet.
2: And it actually looks like an official Lomberg jersey.
27: Yeah, the Play Alberta logo on it.
2: Yeah, it's really good. Hi, Jackie.
27: Hi, Jackie.
2: We didn't even talk about Lomberg signing with Columbus.
27: Yeah, well.
2: Hey, got a 2-year deal, too. Good for him.
27: Yeah, I'm going to miss him.
2: Yeah, very serviceable. Signing his 2-year deal.
27: I really hope he comes back and joins the alumni, and then we can replace Brent Cron with Ryan Lomberg.
2: Okay. Speaking of Brent Cron, I thought maybe we'd see him because his kids are dancing in the parade.
27: Yeah,
2: I'm surprised we haven't seen him yet.
27: I never expected to see that guy today.
2: Yeah, we're ready for you. She's coming over. She's just shaking hands. She's shaking hands, kissing babies, dominating the airwaves.
27: She's a real celebrity.
2: She's a real celebrity. Why don't we have you over here for it's our annual chat. She is the host of Billy Joe
27: what
2: in the
27: up,
2: morning.
27: Homie?
2: We say good morning. Yeah, put on the headset there, official
7: so
2: headset. See, is it?
7: Yeah, you guys are professional.
2: Yeah, there she is,
27: yeah,
2: Billy Joe
27: are.
2: From Billy Joe in the Morning over on Star.
27: We do like 50 minutes of talking in an hour. How much do you do?
7: Yeah, not that much. We do 5 minutes an hour, not 50.
27: Oh, so nice.
7: We like to play the music, you know?
2: Yeah.
7: We like to play the music. Yeah.
2: We only have the sultry tones of Matt Rose on our show.
9: Yeah, it sucks.
2: We love that you're joining us. Can you give us a veteran stampede move that you've learned?
7: Only one?
2: Yeah.
7: Oh, man. My top one is having the perfect cowboy hat is almost important as your stamina. You need stamina to get through the 10 days. Yeah. You can't blow the doors off the first weekend.
2: You're right.
4: That's so rich. Because let me tell you something. Because I park beside Billy Joe every morning when I come to work. And you know whose car was not here this morning? Billy Joe's.
2: Did you know sneak a peek last night?
4: You know who took an Uber into work today, knowing what she's doing on the show today?
7: What?
4: A veteran my right.
7: What?
4: Yeah, she's telling you, this is a marathon, not a sprint. By the way,
9: about to put the pedal down on day one, so look out.
2: Love it. I love it. I love your veteran moves.
7: Yeah.
2: We had a lot. Can we play a little game with you today?
7: Oh, no. Yeah, sure.
4: It's a stampede game.
2: Oh. Yes,
4: it's a sports game.
7: Okay.
2: It's 40. So I'm going to give you stampede names of actual people if they're participating in the rodeo.
7: Okay.
2: And you have to tell me if they're real or fake.
7: Okay.
4: She's going to give you names, real or fake, rodeo participant.
7: Okay.
2: Okay.
7: Okay.
2: Real or fake. You ready?
7: Yeah.
2: Okay. Cash Rob.
7: That's real.
2: Yeah, it is.
7: Cash, that's a cowboy name.
2: Yeah. Bubba Buckaloo.
7: The Bubba, I'm on board, but the Buckaroo, no, that's fake.
2: That's real.
4: It's real.
7: What?
2: Bubba Buckaloo is real. Yep.
7: Oh, what's wrong with those parents?
4: Buckaloo's his last name.
2: Buckaloo.
7: But Bubba Buckaloo, that's too much.
2: Double B?
7: One or the other, man. Yeah, one or the other.
4: Yeah. He needs to be like a Steve.
7: Wayne.
2: Brushton Minton.
7: Well, now I don't know what the hell you're talking about.
2: Brushton Minton.
7: I'm going to say fake.
4: No, real. It's cowboy.
2: It's a real one.
7: Are they all real? You're twinking me here. You're twinking me.
2: No. Cash Hooper. Cash Hooper.
7: Fake.
4: Real.
2: Real.
7: I'm really not doing good. And I go to the rodeo, so what does that tell you?
2: Well usually what you're fuzzy at the rodeo.
4: We also know how you stampede. Yeah.
2: You're a little fuzzy.
4: Pedaled out.
2: Yeah, pedaled out.
4: The rodeo's so late in the day.
7: 1:30. Yeah, it is late.
4: It's
2: a Billy Joe from Billy Joe in the Morning joining us here on location for her yearly hit. Clay Tom Hurt. Tom Hurt.
7: That's fake. That's fake.
2: No, it's real.
7: Oh,
2: it's
7: whatever. You guys, you're...
4: No, you tell me. These are real names. You can bet on all of these guys to win and play Alberta.
2: Okay. Are you ready for this one?
7: Yeah.
2: Probably my favorite name out of all of them.
7: What?
2: Richer Champion.
7: True.
2: Yes!
7: Yeah. True.
2: Dick Champion.
7: True.
2: Dick's a champion.
4: Okay,
2: Dick's
4: champion. Yeah, we get it.
2: Riggin Smith. Riggin Smith. Real or fake?
7: Real.
2: Yes!
7: Real.
2: Good job. Chance Flad.
7: True.
2: Yes!
7: Real.
2: Yes! And I got one more for you.
7: I think my girlfriend knows that guy. She knows that guy.
2: Oh! Wow! He's got a big belt buckle. Eli Lord.
4: He's quite the rider, I hear.
2: Lord.
7: True.
2: Yeah.
4: True. Figured out the game.
7: I figured out this game. I know it. Yeah.
2: What about Simon Horsepull?
7: True.
2: Nope, not real. Oh.
4: Gotcha. That's the only fake one.
2: Gotcha.
7: Happy Stampede.
4: Have fun today.
2: Didn't we do this show yesterday, and then all of a sudden we're back here?
7: Where did the year go?
2: It's crazy.
7: Where did it go, Bring on the sunshine.
2: You a little disappointed it's not Kevin Costner again this year? Tell us about the Kevin Costner incident 2 years ago.
7: Honestly, I would have crawled up his leg if he got any closer. He was, was Yellowstone. Like, the guy was just, I think he was one of the best Stampede Parade Marshals we've ever had.
2: Was he as handsome in person?
7: He was.
2: Oh,
7: he was. Yeah.
2: All right.
7: He was. He was royalty.
2: Yeah.
7: Yeah.
2: Okay. Are you done for the day? What time do you finish?
7: No, we work till 10.
2: Oh, okay. Yeah. We don't do that.
7: Yeah, you're done now?
2: Rose and I, we're done at 9.
4: Yeah.
7: And then are you going out today?
2: Oh, yeah.
4: Oh, yeah. You'll find me at the Badlands tent tonight. ISOXO, head knocking.
7: Okay.
4: You'll find me there tomorrow, too. A little grizz, a little saxophone with my dance music. We're going to have some fun.
7: Then will you just roll right through to FIFA at 1?
2: You know what I love?
4: I forgot about the game.
2: Canada tomorrow. Are you excited for Canada-Morocco?
7: I am excited.
2: 11 a.m. You're going to be probably hungover, but you're going to wake up and watch it?
7: A girlfriend has messaged and said Caesars and fries. Caesars and fries, 1
2: nice.
7: O'clock.
2: Nice.
7: And we'll watch the game,
4: It's 11 a.m.
2: Are you into the World Cup right now?
4: Yeah, it's 11 a.m.
7: Oh, She told me one.
2: That's no,
7: one
2: she o'clock lied. Eastern. 1 o'clock
7: that's
2: Eastern.
7: Tight. That's tight for me.
2: That's a tight
7: that's a tight turnaround. I might not be able to make 11.
2: It's Saturday, your sleeping day like me.
7: Yes, and yep. My husband and children are out of town.
2: I'm my
7: batching
2: goodness.
7: It.
2: Oh, that explains that's, so much more.
7: That's yeah. Why I Ubered.
2: Okay. Love that. So, Dabby, have you been watching the matches?
7: A little bit.
2: Okay.
7: Yeah.
4: If you guys want to talk soccer, I'll just...
7: Well, mainly when Canada plays. Yeah. When yeah. Canada plays. And I don't look at the TV until one of my kids screams, and then I know Canada scored, and then yeah. I'm like, okay, I'm in it.
2: Why are you watching the game like a dog? You just see colors and shapes? Like,
7: yeah.
2: what are you doing
4: other
2: in the
4: stuff.
2: Meantime?
7: Yeah, they're
4: stuff
7: long.
4: Around the house.
7: They're
4: yeah.
7: long.
4: That's what I'm doing.
7: I find the games long.
2: Okay.
7: Yeah.
2: They're only 90 minutes.
4: Yeah, but they feel longer than that. They okay. feel so
2: you
4: much
2: guys
4: longer
2: are so
4: than
2: hardcore
4: that.
2: Sports.
4: Well, what are you talking about? I have hardcore hockey and football. I just can't stand that.
2: I love it all.
4: Beautiful game.
2: I love it all. I watch it all. Well, Billy Joe, great job, as usual. Thanks for jumping on.
7: Thanks for having me.
2: I appreciate you didn't swear this time.
7: No, yeah. You told me I had to behave myself. So
2: well, no,
7: I said
2: keep the swearing to a minimum.
7: Yeah.
2: I didn't say completely not swear. I said just keep it to a minimum. Because this is the station where we kind of, like Frank Saravalli told us his fantasy hockey name.
7: What is it? Can you repeat it?
2: Yeah, like, what was it? Something about pulling
4: my
2: out, but he
4: pulls out, but I don't.
2: That's his fantasy team. He is a dad.
7: That's fair.
2: And he said when, that on our show.
7: When you're a dad, you can get away with that stuff, right?
2: You're right.
4: Yeah,
2: I think
4: I'm not.
7: You can't.
4: I don't
7: Matt.
4: Feel so
7: See?
4: Good saying that. That
7: you can't
4: makes
7: say
4: me
7: that.
4: Feel kind of icky.
2: Yeah.
7: Well,
2: not
7: say
2: gonna
7: that,
2: lie. Great
7: no.
2: job. You want to promote anything?
4: No, don't let her. She's
2: yeah,
4: already got off promotion. She's
2: yes.
4: already crushing our numbers.
7: We are the feel good station. You want to feel good? You come over and listen to Star 95.9.
2: Okay. And you want stuff on Blake Coleman and FIFA?
4: Yeah.
2: Well, listen to us.
4: Less FIFA.
2: All right, great job.
7: Thank you. Happy right. Stampede.
2: Happy yep. Stampede.
7: See you at,
2: right.
7: at the tent later.
2: Sounds
7: see
2: good.
7: At the, any tent. The yeah, tent. The tent. Tent.
2: Sounds good. We'll see you later.
4: I know which one you're talking about.
2: Keep paying that cell phone bill.
7: Yeah.
2: All right. All right.
7: That's another hour.
2: Yeah, that's another hour.
4: Let's get out of here.
2: All right,
4: I gotta
2: great
4: go.
2: Job, everyone. Apple, Spotify, Amazon, the Secret app, wherever you get your podcast, rate, review, subscribe. 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That's it for us down at the Stampede Parade. Always a lot of fun. Shan's got the Daily Rush. And next, have a terrific weekend. We'll talk to you Monday. Bye-bye.
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11: Calgary Traffic Update.
12: The Stampede Parade has the downtown core fully closed until 2 p.m. today with major routes shut down, including 9th Ave, 3rd Street Southeast, 4th Street Southeast, westbound 6th Ave, and 10th Street Southwest. Across to East Village, restrictions continue on 5th and 6th Street Southeast, as well as 6th, 7th, and 8th Avenues. Drivers coming from the east side should detour towards 11th Street Southwest or use 5th Ave Southwest or 12th Ave Southwest to work around those west side restrictions. Citywide slowdowns already starting to show up, though, on southbound Deerfoot between the westbound 17th Ave off-ramp up past Memorial and southbound Deerfoot approaching the Glenmore interchange, as well as in the northwest over the 10th Street Bridge over the Bow. For transit riders, red line trains are running behind schedule from the core up towards Tuscany Station. In the traffic center, I'm Leo Ernewine. 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
6: Welcome to The Daily Rush on a Friday. The first Stampede Friday. Give me your ready, Stefan. Give me your best Yahoo right now. Go.
1: You got it.
6: Oh, I don't. You got it. Yeah, you do. Come on, bring it. Bring it for me.
1: Okay. First of all, before we dive into it, why is it Yahoo? You can answer this for me.
6: I don't think I can. Someone on the text line can. 960. Why is it Yahoo?
1: It doesn't really make any sense.
6: No, but it fits. It fits. I don't.
1: Yahoo. Actually, that's a pretty good one.
6: Thank you. No, I don't know. I don't know why. I actually think we asked this question last year and it got explained. I went, oh, that makes sense.
1: I know I've asked Gronn this question about 40 times and he looks at me and says, I don't know.
6: Yeah.
1: I don't know.
6: Well, I'm the Calgary guy too. I probably should know.
1: Yeah. I don't know. What the hell is the Saskatchewan guy going to know?
6: Okay. Let me say this. I love this city. I've made that clear. I got my Calgary sweater on today. You can confirm.
1: Yes. He is wearing it.
6: I wear jeans once a year.
1: That's a crazy thing
6: and
1: to
6: it's,
1: say.
6: It's always during Stampede. And I forgot about it yesterday. I'm like, oh, it's jeans day. So I had to just grab my dad's jeans again. I'm like, all right, just give me these. I'm like, oh, this is tight. It's like walking around like, ah, this hurts. But I do it for my city, okay? There are bigger things to deal with in the world. But
1: tight, you can wear looser jeans.
6: I don't have looser jeans.
1: Go buy looser jeans.
6: I have a bigger butt than my dad.
1: You can, I promise you, your butt is not too big to find.
6: I know, but I'm saying jeans. That, but I don't want to, it's like if I wear them once a year, you know,
1: You can find a comfortable pair of jeans to wear once a year. You don't have to be uncomfortable once a year.
0: Okay. You're right. Here's the thing.
1: I know.
0: When I grew up, I was 135 pounds. Like, I graduated high school, I think, at 138.
1: What are you now, 160?
0: Yeah.
1: Actually?
0: Yeah.
1: Was that actually spot on?
0: Yeah. So, like, so I'm like, jeans are tough to... All my old jeans, they don't fit anymore. It's like I'm putting on, like tight leggings. It hurts. I can't... Skinny jeans don't work, man, for me.
1: No. Also, skinny jeans are not...
0: That's not a Stampede thing.
1: They're just not in anymore, also.
0: Yeah.
1: Skinny jeans haven't really been in since, like, 2014.
0: I would argue maybe 2016, you could get away with it. 2016 was a big year.
1: Okay. 2016 was a great year.
0: Now, we'll get to this. So, real quick, at the end of yesterday's show, and I mean with, like, 4 minutes left, we found out that Blake Coleman was being traded to Minnesota.
1: Yes.
0: So, first of all I saw was Jake Middleton being traded to Calgary. I'm like, okay.
1: What? I know. We waited forever Strange. For those picks.
0: And then I'm like, Coleman and Olimata and picks? Oh, all right. We'll see that. Anyways, we'll talk about that in a sec. But you're fairly new to Calgary. You've been here, what, a couple years?
1: Almost 2 years now.
0: Almost 2 years.
1: Yeah.
0: So you went to Stampede last year. We went
1: together. This will be my third Stampede.
0: Okay. So now that you're at your third Stampede.
1: Yep.
0: Is the appetite still there?
1: Yes and no. I mean, I know we had a lot of people joking about, like, you know, veteran Stampede move, leave. And I get that for people who definitely grew up here. I think it's probably easier. But I've got a mixed bag. Like, I have people that I know and I work with that grew up here and are like, nah, want nothing to do with it.
0: Right.
1: You know, full stop. And then I have, like, my GM at Blanco. She's great time. And she's like... born and raised Calgarian.
0: Okay.
1: And she still loves Stampede with every fiber of her being. Like, loves it. Last night, and I appreciate you shouting me out for it, I did work that triple yesterday.
0: Yeah.
1: And I was closing the bar, and it was probably 11:30. And she headed out, and she was like, I'm going to Nashville North. She's like, you're locking up the restaurant. You're closing down tonight. She's like, when you get off, if you decide you just don't want to sleep tonight, she's like, come meet us at the grounds.
0: Yeah.
1: And let me tell you, I thought about it. After working that triple yesterday, I went, my arm is feeling quite rubbery. It's the first night, sneak a peek, right? There's a little magic dust in the air. I don't know if, again, you feel that way being a born and raised Calgarian, but there's a fun vibe. There's a fun vibe. So,
0: yeah, no, it's true. Like, this is, I'm born and raised here. It's been a thing in Calgary for, it's people are obsessed with it. I get it. Like, I love going to the tents, you know, once every Stampede, but I'm getting to a point. The vibe in the city is incredible. Like, that's the best part about this is that, like, you got people coming from all over. We were just hanging out by the parade. It was pretty nice to see everybody just getting together and enjoying our beautiful city. I get to the point where people fly in. Like, I got friends flying in to come to Stampede, and then I'm like, I'm the idiot that goes way too hard the first couple days. That's part of my problem. And then all of a sudden, it was like, oh, let's go out on the Tuesday. I'm like, whoa, Tuesday. And now that I started mornings, I don't know what I'm going to do. So anyways, I want to go enjoy Stampede. I do want to get to some concerts.
1: That's
0: the goal.
1: Ultimately, if you're not, I get the crowds are tough and being people, you know, being locals, it's tough sometimes when your city gets completely overrun by tourists. Because ultimately, look, whether you like it or not, people travel from around the world to come to this.
0: I love that stuff.
1: And though, I think it's cool. It's cool to say that, you know, my city, you know, people come here for this. This is a big deal. This isn't just like it's something that you can loudly and proudly boast about.
0: I agree.
1: And exciting, a lot of stuff. And I mean, every year, whether you're a fan of, and there's music for everybody for the most part, right? It's not just country music. You don't have to be a big country fan to enjoy some Stampede.
0: They have like, I remember Metro Boomin came once and that concert just went. Like, I remember seeing pictures of that. I'm like, what on earth happened?
1: That was 2 years ago.
0: I love this place. People come to Calgary and like, wait, this is really nice, actually. It's like, yeah, this is not just like, not everybody lives on a farm here. Like, I respect my farmers.
1: I mean, hey, I moved here thinking it was going to be maybe a year-long pit stop, and I'm, you know, I haven't left, and I'm...
0: Yeah, you're going to stick around.
1: I'm not going anywhere anytime soon.
0: You know who is not sticking around is Blake Coleman.
1: Yes.
0: Yeah, Blake Coleman got traded.
1: He has left Calgary.
0: Maybe. But Blake Coleman traded to the Minnesota Wild alongside Olimata. And Steph, you weren't here for this. I had this thing going for quite a while in the mornings where every game Olimata would pick up a point and I'd walk in and be like, oh, another point. And it got to a point where I was actually told that I wasn't allowed to talk about Ole Matta anymore.
3: Yeah. Well, we were talking about Ole Matta yesterday, and we both agreed. And again, I'm not here in the mornings as often as you guys are, obviously, on the regular team. But we were talking about how he became a fan favorite pretty quickly.
0: Mm-hmm.
3: You know, people liked his play style. He was fun to watch. I enjoyed it. You enjoyed it. And then very contrasting opinions from our friends George and Matt this morning, who I was a bit shocked when I heard them. But, and I understand where they're coming from, but they both said they're like, I don't want this guy out in the ice, wheeling, free wheeling around and taking away the ice time and possession from those young guys. And I get it. I get what they're saying. But it was a very contrast to our discussion yesterday.
0: So he played with Utah. He played 22 games. Do you know how many points he had with Utah, if you had to take a guess?
3: I'm going to go less for sure. How many points in 22 games?
0: Yeah.
3: Nine?
0: One.
3: Really?
0: And then he came to Calgary and played 21 games. How many points do you think he had there?
3: 17.
0: 14. So pretty close.
3: Okay.
0: Like, he had two goals, so not a ton, but he had 12 assists. And like, he was basically an assist per game machine.
3: Yeah, he was chalking them up.
0: With that being said, he had a few games where it's like, does this guy think he's Bobby Orr? And I, like, Ole Matt is a two-time
3: Stanley
0: Cup. Yeah, seriously. This guy's a two-time Stanley Cup champion. This guy is typically a representative of Finland at every international event. And like, I'm not making fun of his career. When he was here in Calgary, he was clearly having that, like, all right, team's not making the playoffs. I get an opportunity to watch this. And you're like,
3: oh, yeah, I mean, there's always something to be said for a lack of pressure.
0: Yes.
3: And when you get dealt to a team like Calgary in the state that they were in at that point in the season, what the hell else is he going to do?
0: Yep.
3: I'm not playing for anything here specifically. And, you know, not necessarily saying that in a bad attitude kind of way, but like, team's going to, you know, every night that the Flames hit the ice, ultimately the expectation was that they were probably going to lose the hockey game.
0: Yes.
3: So you might as well, you know, have fun, mess around, use the open ice when you have it.
0: Earn a spot on another team is kind
3: of. Maybe don't make that extra pass when you have the puck. You got some extra space. Use it. Pinch every so often. He did. And it got him, what do you say, 14 points in 21 games?
0: Yeah.
3: There you go.
0: And it got him a spot on the Minnesota Wild, who just happened to be a contender.
3: Happened to be a little bit of a better team than the Calgary Flames.
0: So the trade at the end of it is Blake Coleman at 50% retained alongside Ole Matta. That's regular contract. They go to the Minnesota Wild. In return, the Flames get Jake Middleton. Now, Middleton had a 15-team no-trade list and did not have Calgary on that list. So it's always one of those like, hey, you didn't put Calgary on your list. Thank you. Very nice of you. Welcome up. Now, Alberta product. He's from Wainwright. Born
3: in Wainwright. I was going to say, that probably has something to do with it, right?
0: Sure. And he talked to a couple people yesterday and just kind of mentioned like that, you know, he loves the city and he's really excited about the young talent here. So, I mean, for him, he will likely play that kind of protector shutdown role. He's a left side defenseman. And as we know, a team that has now Zane Parekh and Simone Nemec and Hunter Brustevich on the right side, or at least right-handed defenseman, that will come in handy for the Flames, absolutely. So now you're like, hey, what, they traded Coleman and Matta for Jake Middleton? Well, they also get picks. They get a 2029 second-round pick, the earliest second that Minnesota had. They also get a 2027 third-round pick and a 2028 fourth-round pick. So that's the full deal. The Flames get three picks and Jake Middleton for Coleman, 50% retained, and Ole Matta. And I've seen a lot of this, kind of got it on the text line yesterday as we were leaving, Steph, but people super upset about a first-round pick. I'd have a hard time seeing how, at this point, with some of the trades we've seen and some of the players that are, one, available and for trade, or, like, most of the free agents are gone at this point, but the guys that are available for trade, like, it's going to be pretty tough to get a first-round pick out of that. And with that being said, it's Minnesota. They're in a contending window. 2029, they could be. It would have probably been an earlier first anyways. So you're talking about a late first-round pick. And at that point, how much more valuable is the late first compared to a second, third, and fourth?
3: At that point, the difference is pretty marginal, right? I mean, those are relatively interchangeable. Anything kind of, and obviously a gross generalization here, but anything past that 23, 24 point into the late first round, early second, six and one, half a dozen in the other, really.
0: Sure, yeah. Yeah, no, it's true. It's a good point. Like, it is tough to, it's tough to know what you get out of that pick. Now, that pick likely would have been top 10 protected just in case. And it's not like you don't protect picks if you're getting like a top player. You protect picks if you're, you know, going after someone that can be maybe in the middle of your lineup. When the Flames traded away, now this is different because they're a rebuilding team, but when they traded away the Vegas and Colorado picks to get Simone Nemec, those picks are top 10 protected. So it likely would have been top 10 protected. And you go, hey, maybe if Minnesota falls a little bit, it's like, okay, then that's the difference between, you know, 25 and 18. And yes, in the first round, we know how big of a difference that is at the, you know, at the draft. It's really hard to predict that stuff. So I don't look at this trade and say it's a loss. Like where I think the Flames did miss out on getting some more assets was, you know, trading him at the deadline when he had a year and a half left and you could have retained on 2 years, and some team definitely would have given you a first at some capacity. So I think that's where the Flames missed. But then again, you do need to ice a team. I think that's something that we maybe failed to remember, is that you have to ice a team. You can't just send a bunch of AHLers out there, despite the Vancouver Canucks doing it last year, which was awful to watch. By the way, Calgary-Vancouver games this year, oof, might be tough. Like, the Flames got worse, obviously, in this deal. Coleman's yes. a heck of a player. Yes. One of my favorite Flames, just when it comes to the guy came to the rink every day, worked hard, good leader.
5: Yep.
0: He was

0: is looking to spend the next three-ish years not contending at all.
1: Mm-hmm.
0: You know, obviously you'd like it to be sooner than that, but let's be realistic. What's the point of that?
1: Yeah.
0: You know, it gives him some job security, sure. And that's about it.
1: Yeah. No, it's...
0: And he's a competitive guy. I mean, I'm sure anybody in that situation and kind of, you know, near the... I'm not saying near the end of his career, but closer to the end than the beginning. Everybody's going to take some job security. Nice little paycheck for it. But, like, he also wants to be competing.
1: Yeah, and he's got a family. Like, they just had a kid. I believe their fourth kid. Mm-hmm. And he's very focused on being a dad, of course. And so Minnesota, like, I don't know what they're going to do. I'm not a part of the Coleman family. Big shocker.
0: You haven't had the discussions with him.
1: Right. I haven't had those big talks. I've been so emotional. I've been able to reach out. But yeah, like whatever they happen to do, like they're not that far from Calgary being in Minnesota. It's not terribly far. Also, it's one of those towns you kind of like to live in if you're a guy with a family in the NHL. So
0: yeah, it's also the Midwest, right? I mean, kind of borderline honorary Canadian.
1: It's close,
0: right? I mean, I feel like a lot of the American Midwest there, they kind of get that, you know, same but different.
1: Oh, if someone was like, "I'm from Minnesota," I'm like, "Oh, you're from Minnesota, eh?
0: You're close enough.
1: Oh yeah,
0: you're close enough.
1: Minnesota, okay.
0: They talk a little like we do.
1: It's close. I mean, they're the state of hockey, so they're pretty close. Buffalo's another one of those groups that I would welcome them to Canada. We should maybe not get into that because there's a different storyline there.
0: Lots, yeah.
1: The one other thing I do want to mention, so Jacob Middleton is not on an expiring contract. He has 3 years remaining at 4.35. Now, this is essentially irrelevant for the Calgary Flames. They, at the moment, have $22 million in cap space, and they don't really have any, like, they don't have any RFAs to sign except for Simone Nemich. That's the big one. So they'll sign Nemich, and that will obviously take a chunk out of the cap for the Flames. I wouldn't be shocked if Nemich comes in at like a 7-year deal. I really wouldn't. I don't know what the number is. It'd probably be floating around that 7 to 9 range. That's kind of the money he wanted in Jersey. I at this point, you've got the player. He's 22. You know he can play in the NHL. Give him the time to develop. I would be sort of comfortable giving him that contract. And I think the preference would be to bridge him, but he doesn't want that. And there's also a second overall pick that is now in Calgary, and you have potential to build one of the best decors in the league. I think you pay the guy.
0: Yeah, and I think, I mean, you brought up a good point there. He is young enough. Mm-hmm. You know he can play, and he's yet to reach the ceiling.
1: Oh, he's right? so far from it.
0: You know, that's what I mean. Like, he's not even close to it yet. I think if you want to give him the term, if he wants the term, you give it to him. And you can probably get him on the, you know, you're saying the 7 to 9 range. I think you get him on the, you know, the former there, and you're closer to 7, mid-7, maybe around 8.
1: That's the goal, right?
0: You take that, and you take that for term. He'll take that, I'm sure. Gives him job security at a young age where he's making a good chunk of money to be, you know, a guy on the blue line here in Calgary for years to come.
1: Yeah, so that's really the only big move you have to make. Now, you have cap space to do whatever you want. As we know, the Flames were not going to be active in free agency. But yeah, Middleton at 4.35 does not hurt them in the slightest. And as we mentioned, 15-team no-trade list. So if they do eventually look to flip him, sure. Now, George brought up the point earlier, one that I didn't fully agree with, saying that this makes Zach Whitecloud expendable. We've heard that Zane Parekh is available to play on the left side. That's kind of his preference. It's what he did in junior. I for his development, I don't love it. I'm also not a hockey coach for a reason, but you've got the right-handed defenseman. You've got, you know, 3-4 shutdown left guys that you can play with them. It makes a ton of sense to me. And then you're looking at, okay, well, you have Nemich, Parekh, and Brustevich, and those three guys are bigger parts of the future compared to a guy like Zach Whitecloud. Now, does it make him a little more expendable? I guess it does. The Flames clearly like Zach Whitecloud. He's also making like essentially half of what Middleton is making. Zach Whitecloud, 2 years, 2.75. The Flames clearly love him, I think, as they should. The guy is consummate pro. Like, we've talked about this before, right? But if Zach Whitecloud is to get traded, I wouldn't be shocked. Now, we haven't heard anything about this. It's just you're playing the numbers game, and you do already have guys like Braden Pahal and Joel Hanley both signed on that can be your 7th, 8th defenseman. They've run that before. But yes, I guess it does make Whitecloud a little more expendable. I just don't think the Flames are actively pursuing it, and we'll wait until they get the right deal.
0: I don't think this move packed his bags.
1: No.
0: You know what I mean? And I know George was pretty on that earlier, that he was like, it's pretty much a done deal.
1: Mm-hmm.

0: And I think when we spoke to Frank, he kind of said the same thing. That being said, I don't know. I mean, everything from the time White Cloud arrived here in Calgary, it was very clear that off ice, very likable guy, very approachable, seemed to understand. I think the experience mentally, and not even just in the physical aspect of the game, but mentally, he knows where this team is at. He's not naive to the situation here. And it seems on all counts that this is something he understands and is okay being a part of in this process. And I think players who are still competitive, that they will add that edge to the game, but also understand the situation that this team sits in. That's incredibly important, tough to overlook. And players like that don't exist everywhere. These guys are ultimately athletes and competitive, and they want to win. They all want to win. And it's not to say White Cloud doesn't want to win, but he understands where this team is. And I think having that veteran presence and bringing his experience with that mindset is incredibly important and can't be overlooked for this team.
1: Yeah. No, I don't disagree with you. Like, you can't get rid of everybody. You do have to have veteran guys that can mentor the youth. And I understand this is a full-on rebuild. For some reason, there was people like, we had people chatting about, you know, this is not a rebuild. And they're selling off picks to get a guy like Nemec. I'm like, Nemec is 22. Like,
0: what in the world could this possibly be?
1: I know.
0: If it's not a rebuild.
1: And then we talked about, like, hey, Coleman, if he's stuck around, I'm like, well, he's one of those vets. He obviously gets traded away. You need to have somebody to learn from. You can't just have or else you're going to have Matt Vaigrin run around doing the Michigan all the time, because I feel like he would get to that point. Love that guy. Man, does he ever like to put the puck in the back of the net. So curious to see how next season goes. I will say this. I find it funny that the first time the Flames go through a full rebuild and we're likely to watch some tough games at the Dome, because they don't have a ton of scoring. Now, it's the last year at the Scotiabank Saddle Dome. It'll be a party all year. I just find it funny that the first time they rebuild, they make it 84 games instead of 82 games. I'm like, oh, come on.
0: You thought it was bad enough. Here's two more games.
1: You're going to extend
0: this? Two more losses on the record for you.
1: I also wouldn't be shocked if the Flames start the season 6-1-0. Like, I've seen this before, man. I've seen it before. Who knows? It's at the end of the day, the Flames are trending. No, they're not trending towards. They're in a full rebuild. With how many picks they've made over the last few drafts, like, just wait until those guys start cracking the lineup. You're going to have a lot of fun watching some Flames games. So
0: there's going to be some fun times. There's going to be some tough times. But again, ultimately, complaining, not wanting the rebuild, whatever it is, it's a little late for that.
1: Yep.
0: You know, the space shuttle door has been sealed.
1: And I actually give the Flames credit. Like, this has not been, like, the games at the end of last year, oh boy, those were a bit tough. And then they started winning games. At the end, you're like, oh, really? We were trying to push for McKenna. And then, of course, the Leafs get him with, like, the 7th best odds. Like, are you kidding me? Anyways, I don't want to get into that. We got to take a break. There's no Connor. Connor's gone. He's having his little vacation. It's Shan Virgie. We got Stefan Luciani, two products of CSM, by the way. We're taking care of the Daily Rush right now. It is on a separate podcast feed, different from the Big Show. It used to be Big Show Plus, but now Daily Rush. So own podcast feed. Go check it out wherever you get your podcasts. If you have been looking, one, it's an honor. Two, different place. So yeah, we'll be right back. We have a weekend preview. Canada plays Morocco at the World Cup. Got some Blue Jays stuff for you. We got a lot to get to. Shan, it's Stefan. It's Daily Rush, Sportsnet 960, The Fan.
2: Calgary traffic update.
3: Stampede Parade closures continue to take out a wide stretch of the downtown core until just after 2 p.m. 10th Street Southwest is blocked from 6th Ave to 9th Ave. 9th Ave itself shut down from 8th Street to 3rd Street. Eastbound 9th Ave as well closed from 11th Street Southwest to 3rd Street Southeast, while westbound 6th Ave is shut down between 3rd Street Southeast and 11th Street Southwest. Closures also remain in place on 3rd Street Southeast and 4th Street Southeast between 4th and 9th Ave, and in the East Village, 5th Street, 6th Street, as well as 6th, 7th, and 8th Avenue are all closed. Drivers coming in from the east should move towards 11th Street Southwest, and if you're approaching from the west, you can use 5th Ave Southwest or 12th Ave Southwest. For transit riders, the Red Line still running behind schedule from the core up towards Tuscany Station. 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
1: Welcome back to The Daily Rush, Sportsnet 960. Shan Burgi, Stefan Luciani. It's a Friday, Stampede Friday, first one of the year. First one of Stampede, it's exciting. There's a parade happening right now, and there's people just walking everywhere.
2: Lots of people out on the streets right now.
1: Train ride's going to be packed.
2: Lots of people. I'm concerned. I drove today. I know this train ride will be packed. We'll see. I think the drive home will be fine on my end. Obviously, I'm north of it. I'm heading towards Kensington. But it's going to be busy, man.
1: Oh, yeah.
2: Streets are busy. People are out.
1: Some people like to just leave, right?
2: It's a little rambunctious out there.
1: I'm choosing Calgary. You know who's choosing Texas? Jamie Benn. Re-signed.
2: That makes sense.
1: Year at $850,000. The captain of the Dallas Stars re-signs at 1 year, $850,000.
2: That's the league minimum, is it not?
1: Yeah, probably. Like, that's a good captain,
2: that's a captain
1: right there. He knows that he's not the same player, but he's also the captain. And it's like, all right, you know what? I'll take a minute.
2: He don't care. My man is grandfathered in with the no visor still. He's been around.
1: Yeah, I guarantee that guy's fine. He doesn't seem like he's going to be owning a yacht in the future, so.
2: I don't know that he doesn't strike me as a guy that would want to.
1: No, I don't think so. You're right, though. No visor is, he's one of the few.
2: It's actually like, I feel like the older I get, I'll watch guys who played with no visor and I go, that's crazy.
1: I mean,
2: that's crazy.
1: I remember watching when COVID hit and we're all sitting there in our houses and it was miserable. I think it was SportsCenter. Somebody played all of the Calgary Flames 1989 Stanley Cup final games. And I watched that. I'm like, this is insane. Like, I was born in 2001. Okay. I don't remember 2004 either. And so to go back and watch 89 was really cool and just watch the full games. And I'm like, how is anybody getting away with this? There's guys that don't have helmets. Like, around that time, you still have guys that don't have helmets on. You got, like, everybody's getting slashed in the wrists. No one can feel a thing anymore. There's just no nerves left. They're just throwing crazy hits. If it was a penalty, it's because, like, the ref has to call it.
2: So you know the crazy part is I feel like despite that, there should have been more injuries and more blood in every single game.
1: They just didn't diagnose anything.
2: Yeah, but like blood, you can't, you know, you're bleeding. You're
1: leaking. That's true.
2: Like, it's insane to me that there wasn't a guy taking a slap shot. Well, I mean, granted, they didn't raise the puck, obviously, nearly as much back in the day.
1: Yeah.
2: But it is insane to me that there weren't dudes taking pucks to the face every game.
1: Yeah.
2: Every single, multiple every game.
1: Yeah.
2: Nice. I mean, sure, you're not getting the raised pucks the way these guys do nowadays. Obviously, sticks and the curves didn't exist like that, and, you know, shooting's different now.
1: Sure.
2: That being said, I mean, deflected pucks happen all the time.
1: One thing.
2: Poke check, one rides up the stick, and boom, in the face. I'm surprised we didn't see broken noses every game.
1: We always hear the greatest invention since sliced bread. How about the greatest invention since the goalie mask? What were we doing? Just running out there with no mask as a goalie.
2: Who thought that was a good idea?
1: The pucks are just as hard.
2: How in the first game of hockey was played was the guy who strapped the pads on and stood in front went, I don't know. I protect everything but my face.
1: Like I'll go to the ODR and like.
2: What are you talking about?
1: I know. Someone's shooting a puck and like it hits your shin. You're like, ow. Like that really.
2: That's it. I'm done.
1: That really
2: I'm
1: hurts,
2: done for the
1: man.
2: Year.
1: That hurts.
2: LTIR right away.
1: There was one time where. Curtis Lazard come to the school to help out with some of the special needs kids at the high school. Like, he came out and played some floor hockey. He was awesome. And it was like those little felt pucks, right? And he hit me with one of the felt pucks. Just like, I was just playing some defense, just standing there. Didn't look like he was that much effort. I'm like, oh, I'm playing it off because Lazard, the guy's in the NHL. I think I'm like, I'm going to be cool here. I'm like, I don't know. I don't bruise very easily. I'm quite dark. I had a legitimate bruise for like 2 weeks.
2: Crippled you.
1: Yeah, I'm like, what? It's a felt puck.
2: I know, it's ridiculous.
1: So yeah, these guys can shoot pretty hard. I just, the goalie mask, like what were we doing?
2: How?
1: And the first one that was invented, I'm like, I could have made that out of cardboard.
2: Probably would have done more.
1: Fascinating.
2: I'm curious, you know, when we talk about stuff like this though, granted it's all relative and like I'm sure we're at a point right now where safety can really only get so good.
1: Uh-huh.
2: You know what I mean? But I think about it in sports. I think about it like, you know, I'm a big F1 guy. Think about it in racing. It's like, what are we doing now that 30 years from now, they're going to be like, how did these idiots not realize how dangerous that was? Because you look back.
1: Yeah.
2: Oh, like, I was watching an old racing clip the other day. It was an F1 race. back in the 70s. Car driving at no pit lane speed limiter,
1: mm-hmm.
2: right? Where there's just multiple dozens of bodies, people just standing there with a car going 250 kilometers an hour ripping past them, no traction control. And they just thought it was fine.
1: Yeah.
2: Now there's a speed limiter, whatever. It is what it is. Same as hockey, same as football. Like, what are we doing? You know, we look back on that and I'm like, that's insane. How did anybody just think that was a good idea ever?
1: Yep.
2: What are we doing now that in 30 years' time, they're going to look back and be like, just did they not care about safety?
1: Let me give you one. Something okay. that I actually watch quite often. The UFC.
2: Well, I mean, look, don't get me wrong. I love fighting and people might get pissed about this, but I think like it should be illegal. Like, it should be illegal.
1: I watch
2: a sport like that. And I love watching UFC.
1: But how is this a thing?
2: Like, it's literally just throw two dudes in there or women and just borderline fight to the death.
1: It's like we're back at the Coliseum in ancient Rome.
2: Because it's like, not even like boxing too, where like boxing is also an incredibly violent sport. UFC is like, hey, don't stick your arm out too far.
1: Yeah.
2: Or he will break it. And he's going like, to try and snap your arm.
1: And I'll try and stop him as the referee, but like it's kind of hard to get over there.
2: You have to tap. If you don't want him to break your arm, you got to tell him not
1: to. The one thing, they're like, hey, don't punch in the back of the head. That's bad. I'm like, all right, never mind. We're fine.
2: Yeah, that's where we draw the line.
1: Don't kick people when they're lying.
2: It's all good if your elbow goes the wrong direction.
1: Some people will say to me, they're like, I can't watch the UFC. This is ridiculous. And I go, yeah, you're actually right. And I don't blame you one bit.
2: I get it. When people say that, they're like, it's too violent. I go, you are damn right.
1: You're darn right.
2: Yep.
1: Absolutely. You're darn right. So there's a big game tomorrow. Canada, Morocco.
2: Yes, there is.
1: Now, let me say this. I'm optimistic. I think Canada, with the way they've played, I mean, the South Africa game was something, but they ended up winning it. They have never been this far. They're in the round of 16 at the World Cup. They've looked solid. I imagine Alfonso Davies will be able to play a little more than he did in that game against South Africa. And you've seen some magical moments. Stephen Eustachio gets that beautiful winner against South Africa. The country went nuts. And I am optimistic. With that being said, Morocco is a top 10 nation in all of football. They are a top 10 team here at this World Cup. They looked really good against the Dutch. They beat Netherlands. And at this point, Canada is playing with house money. They were one of the hosts. They finished second in their group. They won they were the first team ever to win a round of 32 match, by the way, which is...
2: Yes, that is correct. That is true.
1: That's going to be trivia in 10 years.
2: And that will be on the record forever.
1: Yep. But they end up making it to the round of 16. They're playing with house money. If they lose this game, this is an accomplishment. I do think it can be close. And when it's close, they have a chance to swing it. Like, you never know. You take this to extras, anything can happen. But this Morocco side is pretty unbelievable. And don't expect any Canadian domination. If it happens, I have maple whiskey at home.
2: Yes.
1: I'll be...
2: As do I. I have some maple whiskey in my freezer.
1: I'll be indulging.
2: A little too sweet for me, but I'll indulge.
1: But when Canada's playing, you know, it's like...
2: Well, I'll just drink the whole bottle then.
1: I'll take the hangover.
2: Sure.
1: That's how it goes. But yeah,
2: it's not like a hangover is going to be that, you know, unrealistic for the next 10 days.
1: Yeah. But hey, listen, the game's at 11 a.m. It's kind of nice for here.
2: It's a Saturday, though. So, I mean, 11 a.m., you can start drinking.
1: You want a pregame going to Stampede? How about you watch a soccer game and then go?
2: I do think that's a great idea. Go hit up a patio. Watch the game.
1: Oh, I mean, go to Stephen Ave.
2: Go to Ship. Go to Stephen.
1: I love this city,
2: Come
1: man.
2: Come to Kensington. Actually, no, I'll be sleeping.
1: You'll be sleeping? Yeah.
2: I will be sleeping.
1: Steph, you worked a triple yesterday, so you're going to earn it.
2: Yesterday was okay. Today's
1: I understand. A little tough. I understand. We get Canada tomorrow. 11 a.m. playing Morocco. Also, tomorrow is France and Paraguay. Paraguay with that big
2: Paraguay
1: upset over
2: France.
1: The Germans.
2: I need to look at the bracket. Can France and Argentina?
1: Yes, in the final.
2: Yeah, okay.
1: So
2: I feel like that is we are trending towards that inevitability.
1: Yeah. I mean, I think England does have a chance, although they looked questionable.
2: I mean, for the first 75 minutes of that game against Congo, they were nowhere.
1: Thank
2: God for their Prince Harry Kane.
1: The Ghana witch doctor was involved in that one.
2: The Ghana witch doctor was involved, yes.
1: So,
2: but I mean, just good. Ghana witch doctor may not be done.
1: Yeah, no, it's true. Now, here's the thing. If Canada is to win, you're like, oh, Canada, that was what a win. Uh-oh, here's France.
2: Yeah.
1: If you want to win the World Cup, you got to beat good teams. That's how it goes.
2: Yeah.
1: But
2: are you going to... You beat Morocco? Oh, it's okay. Now you just have to go deal with the equivalent of McDavid and Draisaitl.
1: Yes.
2: Like,
1: yeah, whatever. It's not a problem.
2: Easy. Now, and then you get through that. Who is it in the semis?
1: It would be either of USA, Belgium, Portugal, or Spain. Likely Spain.
2: Oh, that's fine. Yeah, you may just have to take on Cristiano Ronaldo. Well, I did talk about it earlier. Non-existent in the knockout stages, so I don't want to talk about that. But regardless. And then you get through that. And then you probably have to play the greatest footballer of all time.
1: So here are some of the matches we're going to get, by the way. So yeah, like Canada, Morocco, tomorrow at 11 a.m. You've got Paraguay, France. The winner of that, France, will play the winner of Canada, Morocco. USA, Belgium, pretty solid game. Now,
2: should be good.
1: USA, they've actually looked quite solid. Now, their guy
2: USA looks like a possible quarterfinal team.
1: They could be. Portugal, Spain, that's a banger. I do think that's the end of Cristiano Ronaldo's career.
2: Yep.
1: At the World Cup.
2: Yes. He has not looked.
1: No, they took him off at the end of the game and then they won.
2: He's not looked sharp.
1: For that reason. And Spain looks solid. You got Brazil and Norway. So you got Brazil against Erling Haaland.
2: That is going to be a good one. Vinicius Jr.
1: Yeah.
2: Haaland. That I'm looking forward to.
1: The game that I'm looking forward to, Mexico and England.
2: Yes. Yep. Absolutely.
1: I don't know if you saw the scenes in Mexico City.
2: Outside of the Ecuadorian hotel.
1: Oh, well, that too. Yeah, the Ecuador players.
2: Which is the city in general, yes. It's
1: The city's going nuts. Like, they're partying harder than anybody else, and the Scots came to Boston.
2: There may not be a Mexico if they win.
1: No, I was actually thinking of that. Like, what would happen if they would win? That's a great point. There might not be
2: a Mexico anymore.
1: Mexico City would be gone.
2: Yeah. Mexico City for sure.
1: I think Guadalajara would probably be close.
2: Tijuana
1: would find a way. Cancun would be,
2: well, you might just get a lot of upset Americans at Cancun.
1: That's true.
2: But regardless, I don't know that there would be a Mexico.
1: Mexico, England, Sunday at 6 o'clock is ridiculous. And then you still have to wait for these couple games today. We have Colombia and Ghana. Mm-hmm. The winner of that will play Switzerland. Mm-hmm. We saw Switzerland in Group B for Canada. And then the two games that will settle and will end up going to a round of 16 match, Australia and Egypt, and they will lose to Argentina, who is playing Cabo Verde today. So that's that. So
2: fun story with Cabo Verde, though.
1: Yeah.
2: They're fun.
1: They're fun.
2: This is pretty cool uniforms, too. Great colors.
1: We'll move on to the Jays in a sec here, but this whole World Cup now being a 48-team thing, I've actually quite enjoyed, because you've seen some really cool stories. Like
2: cool stories, and I mean, again, like, what are we... Round of 32 games...
1: Why are we complaining about that?
2: Round of 32 games have been phenomenal.
1: An extra round of knockouts?
2: Cinema.
1: Yeah.
2: Through this round of 32. Barring maybe, what, 2-3 games that were relatively uncompetitive, I think of France, Sweden, Spain last night, Switzerland.
1: Yep.
2: Relatively comfortably handled games. Well, beyond that, absolute cinema.
1: To start the round of 32 is Canada, South Africa.
2: Great game.
1: Eustachio scores in late to win that one 1-0.
2: The next day, it was the first like four games in the round of 32 were all decided very late.
1: Yeah.
2: Because you had Canada, South Africa. Next day you had, was it Brazil, Japan?
1: Yeah, so the 2-1 final there.
2: In extra time.
1: Yeah. No, that wasn't extra time. That was Brazil scored late.
2: Did they score late?
1: You had Morocco, Netherlands that went to penalties. Kicks. Morocco
2: Germany,
1: won.
2: Paraguay.
1: That was
2: with Germany having that goal in the 118th minute.
1: Yeah.
2: Called back.
1: So you had that. The next day is when you had France beat Sweden 3-0. And then Mexico beat Ecuador 2-0. But then again, it wasn't that
2: even
1: far.
2: The Mexico-Ecuador game was still fun to watch. Even the France-Sweden game, I will say, as much as France handled business there, Sweden was in it till they worked.
1: Yeah.
2: And they were never going to win. I know that. But like, they weren't. The first 35 to 40 minutes of that game, they were in it till they weren't.
1: Yep.
2: It was fun to watch.
1: And we saw Norway. Haaland scored the late winner. We've seen Belgium, Senegal was a great game. England barely scraped by the Congo. It's
2: both
1: not
2: of
1: like,
2: those games, insane.
1: And then Spain beat Austria 3-0. That was expected. So we're not seeing any crazy blowout. Has anyone scored four? No one scored four in the round of 32.
2: No.
1: So I have a hard time complaining about adding all these extra teams. You get an extra round of knockouts, like, pfft. I don't care if the players are tired. They get hydration
2: for, like,
1: breaks.
2: The lack of competitiveness in terms of extending the bracket that way. But the result is showing that it's working.
1: Mm-hmm.
2: And we're getting fantastic games. And who's going to complain about more games now?
1: Hey, not
2: it's,
1: me.
2: It's worked. And I say this as, you know, I'm not a footy knower.
1: I'm
2: casual.
1: Yeah, me too.
2: At best.
1: The World Cup is my favorite tournament. I had an argument with a guy. And he called the sport dust. I'm like, dude, it's the World Cup.
2: Actually, one of my buddies from my boys back home in our group chat, you know, I have a few buddies that are actual very big footy fans.
1: Yeah.
2: They like diehard soccer fans, played their whole life. My one buddy, you know, played soccer. He played Division I soccer in the U.S.
1: Sure.
2: Big fan, played overseas. And then the rest of us are, you know, again, casual at best. Everybody's locked in. There was one guy who was like, I'm not watching the World Cup. Everyone went, you're an idiot.
1: See ya.
2: That's fine.
1: You're banished for 40
2: days. And yesterday
1: we
2: were talking about that. And I think I said that we've had some great games. And they went, yeah, but Noah's not watching.
1: Ah.
2: He's watching now.
1: You darn right he is.
2: Yeah.
1: Lock it in, Noah. So yeah, I mean, the World Cup's been a blast. It is my favorite tournament. I love the sport. I do not sit there and watch Premier League unless it's right in front of my face. Champions League is fun to watch, but the World Cup, I am glued to it.
2: Electric.
1: So, there's a couple of good games today, and then Canada plays tomorrow. So, hey, I'll be wearing my Kyle Lahren jersey. Showed up the day before Canada Day. What wore it to the golf course?
2: You golfed, right?
1: Oh, yeah.
2: You golfed in it?
1: Felt good.
2: Love
1: Felt
2: that.
1: Good. Red shorts, white and red hat. I was locked in for Canada.
2: I wore my Buffalo Bills in Toronto crop top for Canada Day.
1: You know who was locked in for Canada Day? The Toronto Blue Jays.
2: Yes, they were.
1: About time.
2: Great game.
1: It's been a disaster. So I wanted to make this point yesterday. I've been sitting on this for a while. I'm not breaking the ground here, but obviously Blake Coleman got traded right as that segment hit, so we didn't get to talk about it. The Blue Jays on Canada Day, they played the Mets. The Mets are pathetic. It's awful to watch. Hey, Frank the Tank has been right the whole time. My guy Frank the Tank. If you don't know who he is, search up Frank the Tank Mets and just enjoy the next 20 minutes.
2: I feel like
1: you
2: probably have to know who Frank the Tank is, but
1: probably.
2: If you don't, you're welcome.
1: If you don't, go search him up and search up Mets. He just screams. And the Blue Jays win the first game against the Mets 2-1, and then they lose 3-0. You're like, offense, please. Like, please save me. And of course, on Canada Day, you knew they would show up. And they put up a 9-bomb, kilometer straw with a 3-1 home run. You had Sean Keyes get his first career home run. Not a bad day to do it. And my point here is that this has to be the turning point for the Jays. The American League is, I like, you're just past halfway through the year. You're getting to the All-Star break. The American League is a mess. And somehow the Jays are still in it with a record of 41-46. And you look at the playoffs, like,
2: I was gonna say they're 500 still, right?
1: And they're playing the Mariners. This is part of my point as well. They're playing the Mariners, who hold the last wild card spot. It's not like it used to be, where a couple, you know, below 500 teams were running that. The Mariners at 45-43 have the last wild card spot.
2: Yep.
1: You have drifted from behind. And you are at a point now where you've had Canada Day, right? Like, Vlad had a pretty solid Canada Day, finally.
2: Yeah.
1: Vladdy is not going to hit 30 home runs this year, by the way.
2: Nope.
1: So, and if he gets a 10, it'd be...
2: Which is insane.
1: The guys,
2: but it is what it is.
1: It is what it is. And my whole point here is that after Canada Day, this needs to be a team that is winning, like, two games to every one, getting to a point where they put together a few three-game, four-game win streaks, or else the playoffs are just not happening.
2: Yep.
1: And... I'm fine saying that. The problem is that you're now so close to the trade deadline that you will not.
2: You have to figure it out and make a decision.
1: And
2: what is your team's identity, and what are you going to be heading into that trade deadline?
1: So if you lose 7 games out of the next 10, that's when the trade deadline is like, well, now you have to start.
2: Now you have to start thinking about moving.
1: I just can't see them making any big moves, regardless of where.
2: Regardless, like, even if they go in as, like,
1: the big one is Gausman.
2: How good would they have to be all of a sudden to not even just not sell, but to be buyers at the deadline? Like, think about it.
1: Well, this is where you look at this road trip, and they're on a 9-game road trip here. They play the Mariners for a 3-game set starting today.
2: Yep.
1: They play the Giants for a 3-game set, and then the Padres, and then you're back in town after the break to play the White Sox. So these next 9 games, if they win 7 of them, then I think you look at 6 to 7 of those games, you maybe think about adding.
2: Yeah.
1: If it's anything less than that, I think you just stand put and say, you know what? You got to take our medicine. We were 1 or 2 outs away from winning the World Series, and here we are. And it's been an awful season, but there's still a lot of talent here and a lot of talent that's returning.
2: Well, it's crazy to think that. I mean, being 2 outs away from winning a World Series last year, arguably, and many believe probably rightfully so, the objectively better team through those 7 games of the World Series.
1: Yep.
2: And now we're sitting here going, it's borderline a shame that a team from the American League has to play in the World Series this year.
1: Yeah.
2: Somebody's going to have to do it. Somebody's going to have to play in the World Series this year.
1: Somebody will have to. If there was ever a year for some wild team to make the World Series out of the American League, like,
2: do it now. Have fun.
1: Like the White Sox?
2: I was going to say, give me the White Sox all the way.
1: Yeah, like the White Sox.
2: The American League is a travesty. Just atrocious this year.
1: The Yankees are, now the Rays are on, and they've won 8 of their last 10. The Yankees have
2: were coming off 7 straight losses.
1: They're still on 7 straight.
2: There you go.
1: The Rays have won 8 straight. So the Rays have,
2: again, the Yankees obviously haven't had Aaron Judge for a while, but still.
1: I mean, that's...
2: Aaron Judge is as good as he can be and as close as he may be to doing that. He single-handedly isn't going to win the Yankees a World Series.
1: No.
2: He's not going to win them a pennant.
1: He didn't even do anything against the Jays. Except for the one home run against Varland, did he hit that ball?
2: Which still makes no sense.
1: It was at his hands. I would have jumped out of the way.
2: At his hands and about a mile high.
1: He's like 6'12". How do you get your bat on that? Anyways, Aaron Judge, not playing with the Yankees. They've lost 7 straight. They're a disaster. Yep. I just like seeing Aaron Boone go on that Talking Yanks podcast, and they just chop it up with him, and they go, why are you playing him? And he goes, because I like him.
2: I think it's funny, the concept of them having him on as like, not even just sometimes, but as he's a recurring guest. I think he's there weekly, at least weekly.
1: I think he's weekly, yeah.
2: And like, I've never seen that type of discourse between, ultimately, yes, I know they're like official partners of MLB now, but ultimately an independent podcast of baseball fans who are objective, have been come out and said, hey, we are Yankees fans, chatting with the manager of that team, chopping it up about his lineup decisions.
1: It's crazy.
2: I've never seen, every time I see a clip of them talking about something, the other day when they were talking about Jazz Chisholm Jr. with his whole lollipop thing.
1: Yeah.
2: With the manager, and he's like, I'm like, this is such a bizarre dynamic and conversation.
1: And they put themselves in the spotlight all the time.
2: It's so weird.
1: It's like if we had Ryan Husk on, we're like, Husk, dude,
2: why aren't you playing Brustevich more, bro?
1: Brustevich should be on the top pair.
2: What are we
1: pair.
2: Talking about? And he's going, yeah, I've thought about it, but like,
1: yeah.
2: What? Like, could you imagine?
1: I know.
2: And even like, I don't know. Every time I see a clip, I'm blown away by, I don't want to sit here and like, you know, what do I know ultimately? Mm. What does my opinion matter? But it just comes across with such a lack of professionalism.
1: I mean, Aaron Boone, the guy's, I actually like his fire as a manager.
2: I think he's an entertaining character.
1: Yeah.
2: I don't dislike Aaron Boone. I dislike the colors that he wears. I think that's my biggest issue with him.
1: I don't disagree.
2: I don't think I dislike him. I don't like him. But he's
1: the Yankees manager. I'm not supposed to like him.
2: And you know what? And like, he fits that bill very well.
1: Yeah.
2: He looks like the Yankees manager.
1: All right, listen, we have to get out of here. Let me say this. It's the first Friday of Stampede. We're heading into the weekend. Looks like we're going to get some decent weather. There's a lot happening here in our beautiful city. Go have fun. If you got some friends you haven't seen in a while, go bring them out to Stampede. Go enjoy this. Our beautiful city has this for 10 days. Doesn't get any better than this. And be smart. Don't be an idiot. I could say the line of like, would your grandmother approve? Everybody does things at Stampede that your grandmother would not approve of. That's what happens here. It's kind of like Vegas. What happens in Vegas stays. What happens in Stampede stays at Stampede.
2: Just try not to make a decision. If you're going to make a bad decision, do it in a way that it stays in Stampede. Don't let it linger.
1: Make a safe bad decision. Can we go with that?
2: Yeah, that's a good way to put it.
1: Be good. Be bad. Don't get hurt. Be smart. Drink water. Have fun. If you're new to Calgary, enjoy our beautiful city. Go have fun at Stampede. I love this place. Have a good weekend. Bye.
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7: Calgary traffic update.
8: A big stretch of the downtown core is still closed off for the Stampede Parade until just after 2 p.m. today, including parts of 9th Ave, 3rd and 4th Street Southeast, westbound 6th Ave and 10th Street Southwest. There's also closures throughout the East Village on 5th and 6th Street Southeast and again on 6th, 7th and 8th Avenues. To help keep drivers from being pushed straight towards those parade closures, the Bow Trail to 5th Ave Southwest connector has switched over earlier today, and it gives traffic coming off the Bow Trail a direct line into the west side of downtown, keeping them away from those major closures around 9th and 6th Avenues. And a heads up for C-Train riders, the Red Line is back on a regular schedule, so there's some good news there. 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
2: That trapped that puck. Threw somebody threw sauce in the playoffs, and somebody trapped it and went in. Like how hard it is to do that. The breakaway. Yeah. For him to do that, like people, like man, that's that was unbelievable.
7: Ronaldo. So the pass over his head.
2: Over his head.
7: He takes it down in one motion. It hit. So he corrals it with his foot. It bounces a one short hop, and he chips it over the keeper.
2: Yeah.
7: To which it was denied because his shoulder blade was offside, and that offside ruling is one of the dumbest rules in sports. It should be there where their feet are, and that's it.
2: Yeah, I got that because some of the games I've seen in bits definitely need a remote because it gets so okay, this is a good, it's 0-0 or whatever, and nothing's happening. There's lots happening in that game last night.
7: Soccer has changed over the past, let's call it decade, where there are more chances. There's more of an emphasis on scoring, which before, as the Italians call it, the catenaccio, where you just sit back and go, try and beat this brick wall, and then maybe we'll take advantage of a mistake. That doesn't happen as much, certainly not with the good teams. The lesser teams try to do it for sure. But it's been a really cool World Cup, and by all accounts, people very happy with how Canada has received it, and specifically Toronto, because last night was the last game there. But pretty cool.
2: When do they play Morocco?
7: Tomorrow.
2: 3 o'clock?
7: 1 p.m. Eastern.
2: Okay. Good.
7: I wish it was 3 o'clock because I could actually watch the whole thing. Tomorrow's going to be dicey.
2: And then we went from soccer to one of the most entertaining conversations that we have it often, but it spreads out enough where you guys do your favorite Sopranos clips.
7: Oh.
2: I can still picture the one that you guys did where, what does he say about Czechoslovakia?
7: So, Paulie and Chrissy, they thought that they whacked the Russian, as he's referred to in the show. And Tony calls him and he says, he was from the interior defense. He's like a Green Beret. He killed 16 Chechen rebels. And Paulie says, Czechoslovakians. He was an interior decorator. And Chrissy says, his house looked like bleep. Which is one of the great
2: that
7: ones
2: one still.
7: Ever.
2: Oh, man.
7: Should have stopped at Roy Rogers.
2: Yeah. Oh.
7: Yeah, I will not repeat that.
2: No.
7: That's the last. Well, no, I'm not going to repeat it.
2: So I got some interesting.
7: You want to do your feud? You want to do the feud of five?
2: Oh, yeah. You guys have your fun.
7: We are going to do it. By the way, okay, so let's just go over a couple of hockey things because
2: it is a hockey show.
7: It is. Today it might be just hockey adjacent. So yeah, we'll get some hockey in there. Jakub Dobish, 3-year extension done by the Montreal Canadiens. Very nice, tidy bit of business for them. So it's 3 years, $16.05 million. Another Columbus Blue Jacket player is going to stay in Columbus at least for the time being.
2: Start the season.
7: Kirill Marchenko. What a disaster. I'll tell you what. And by the way, Connor Bedard got hurt yesterday.
2: I know. Crashed into the boards.
7: Hurt his shoulder. It was in. The pain was very evident the way that he skated off the ice. And it sounded like it was the same shoulder that he hurt last year, which is what you don't want to hear.
2: To start the off season where you're supposed to be resting and rehabbing.
7: Well,
2: it's amazing how many of these guys are back at it, right? Just like you look at, like when you see Demidov out there with, man, these guys, they can train. So is this like this new, or like, I know I'm taking some heat over my feet of five, rightfully so.
7: Which is so good.
2: But it's like, are these like run-on sentences now, these news things? They are carry over.
7: Mikey used to put like a dash,
2: like a point,
7: separated.
2: I feel like I'm reading an essay.
7: Well, he's going on vacation. He's going to be off next week. So.
2: I do. I love what he said. You guys said you're shaving this weekend. He said he's shaving his head.
7: Yeah, I will be shaving my face. Mike will be shaving his head. He said he wanted to change it up. And I said, what? With a fresh coat of paint?
2: Oh, man. The Canadians quietly doing some great business. 3 years, $16.05 contract extension.
7: They just keep getting guys with really good contracts, don't they?
2: Dobish, is he related to Nathan Lukáš?
7: No. He's not.
2: The Chechenian? Czechoslovakian?
7: The Chechen rebel.
2: Oh, man.
7: No,
2: Anthony Mantha, the guy that I said would be off the board first.
7: Still. Does that surprise you, or was
2: it tells me that he's not budging from a big number, and people are going
7: more so than teams are concerned about the 1 year wonder type thing.
2: Well, I mean, not so much. What he did was pretty consistently good, but he didn't do it in the playoffs, right? So if you're a team, you're probably sitting there, and someone's going to get him, and he's going to get paid. But I can just imagine, as I said, I think that the Marchment contract probably threw a little bit of a loop into players like that that kind of feel they score in that area, because I don't think Mantha's getting $7 million. But I didn't think, although his agent told me he was getting $7 million, I didn't think Mush was getting $7 million for five, and he did. Good for him. I thought it was going to come in closer to six, and good for Cappy and the boys getting her done.
7: I'd imagine that Mantha comes in a shade under that right now. But then you look at the teams, like, okay, where does he fit? Like, who can fit him, and where does he fit? Does Buffalo make some sense with no Alex Tuck? Do you think they go with Kane, or is Kane the better fit there?
2: Patrick Kane's wait. In my opinion, Patrick Kane is waiting for. He's got a destination in mind, and he's just waiting for them to clear out some cap space.
7: Is that Toronto?
2: I hope. I have no idea. I hope it is. I told you my take. I'd be finding a way to. Even last night, first time. I hate to do this, but I even pressed the buyout button to see what it costs to buy out somebody on the Leafs.
7: I think I have an idea.
2: So
7: here's my question.
2: Maybe they believe in him a lot more than I believe in him, and hopefully that he can bounce back. But
7: okay, so anyways, here, so
2: it gets to my when you start to when you look at these five.
7: So
2: especially number two.
7: So when you talk about Patrick Kane potentially in Toronto, let's say, does the Jack Roslovic signing not negate that for you? Because he's not going to play in your bottom six.
2: I'm just telling you, no, they're completely different. For me, as I said when we had Books on yesterday, one guy touches the puck last.
7: No, I get okay. that. But
2: the
7: I'm
2: other
7: just
2: guy,
7: saying.
2: Well, I mean, they brought it. They need people to score goals consistently throughout the year, depth scoring, where this guy can score 19, 20 goals. That's what he does, right? My concern is when it gets going really hard, right? You've made all these nice, and I love what they're doing with the bottom six, because you see these guys. And
7: there's an identity.
2: Yeah, they're gritty. They're going to be hard to play against. But a couple of these guys, like Roslovic, is not hard to play against, right? And Dakota Joshua, not hard to play against, right? So I just think Patrick Kane, you need somebody that in a pinch can play up with the big boys and dish pucks. And we're going to get that with McKenna, obviously, count. But I mean, I just think in today's game, you got a guy that can just feed that puck to the bomber on the point, on the power play, and that Patrick King can still do that in spades. But anyway.
7: I get that, but when I look at roster construction right now, you have your top six is Matthews, Nylander, Knies, McKenna.
2: Tavares.
7: Cowan.
2: Right. You might be forcing Cowboy up a little bit in the lineup. Who knows?
7: But then Roslovic slots in that top six because you don't really want him in your bottom six.
2: Maybe nobody cares about top six, bottom six anymore. Maybe you want three. You can just say your top nine. Maybe you go with like some of these guys. What, do you really think that's our first line? Well, tonight it's not our first line, but we know what your first line is. Okay. However, you know what I mean?
7: They need more
2: depth scoring. So maybe they get three lines that put it up and have one more of a grinded out energy line with whatever, Lorenz and the boys there. So, anyways, good stuff.
7: Good band name, Lorenz and the Boys.
2: Lorenz and the Boys. Like Nickelback.
7: Yeah.
2: I like that. I like that take. I've got it by one of my best friends. This is exactly that.
7: Yeah.
2: Mark Giannetti.
7: So the take
2: Director
7: is
2: scouting.
7: Because I've seen there's a lot of people that are hating on what the Toronto Maple Leafs have done, and I would just call them people who just are casual hockey observers. And they hate on the Leafs because it's like the cool thing to do. Like hating on Nickelback is the same thing. Oh, my friends hate Nickelback, so I hate Nickelback. When they're actually not as bad as people would actually lead you to believe. Mark Giannetti.
2: I know. Like he gets visually upset, which is like problematic, which is Yankee.
7: Well, because he hates Canadians. That's why.
2: Well, yeah. But that's another thing. Another story.
7: All right. Let's get to, let's do the few to five. Five things we're looking forward to going into the off season.
2: Can we preface this as well? This is Mike Fiuta on an elliptical machine at about 10:45 and getting and say, hey, why don't we do a few to five to close out the year? And I'm like, okay.
7: Do you want just an actual timestamp on that?
2: 10:30 maybe?
7: No. No, it was earlier than that.
2: Was it? Okay. Anyways, while I was in the gym, I got it out, and here we go. Number one.
7: Hold on. I got to see when he sent this.
2: Bolts exhibition game.
7: 9:50 he sent that.
2: Okay. Same thing. Elliptica machine.
7: Number one, Caps Bolts exhibition games.
2: Serious. Like, let's just take the day off and go watch these guys play exhibition games.
7: I'm totally.
2: We got like 900 minutes. It's who can survive the exhibition series. Like, I would just take Barkov and guys like, you know, who else? Who can we just put? Have Cooch grab a, go up and grab some popcorn? You know, it's like just and just let these guys just try and destroy each other for two games.
7: I don't even know if it's a try. They will.
2: No, they will. They just keep adding people every day to the mix. It's like the Royal Rumble. Like, who's next? Like, just pull out another guy. Oh, really? Joey Kosher, you still have skates? Come on, play a couple exhibition games. Anyways, yeah, I think it's going to be.
7: Shirt yesterday. I think it was something to the effect of "They hate us and we don't care."
2: He's bad. Well, that's where I get even. Like, I've got to, that bleeds into number three, which I think there's some.
7: So let's do number two.
2: Yeah. Okay.
7: So Pete's on the elliptical machine. Number two said Calder Cup race, and I saw.
2: Are you not glued to this, like, whether the Marlies can defend?
7: So they even put it on the screen. It's supposed to say Calder Trophy race.
2: Yes.
7: Because I didn't think, even though Fuchs is very appreciative of his time working with the American League teams, actually, whether it be in Manchester or Ontario.
2: Yes, the Calder Cup.
7: And you won a Calder Cup.
2: Won a Calder Cup.
7: But that's not what you were going for.
2: That's not what I was talking about.
7: But it could be very exciting.
2: But a good, friendly producer would say, hey, Fuchs, what you mean here? Instead of sitting there glowing that I'm somehow just dialed in on who's going to win the American League Championship next year. Yeah.
7: There are a bunch of teams that tried to shore up both offenses and defenses. But the Calder Trophy race.
2: The Ontario Reign. They can get it going. Yes. I want to see. There's been so much talk. We talked about our good friend Jason Bugla in Bugla and Bruno.
7: Jason Bugla.
2: Bugla. That's better than Bukaka. And
7: you're right.
2: And his it is. And we know Stember, we got Sammy. Sammy Cause was the McKenna. Now we're gonna see these guys in their regular jerseys. And I mean somebody might just come out of the blue.
7: Well, like, I'm curious like about one
2: year,
7: of these defensemen.
2: Like last year, we didn't expect Schaefer to be looking like Bobby Orr. You know, and he was fascinating. So it'll be, I mean, some of these defensemen are gonna make teams. Everybody says, was it Smits is the one, or he's the one?
7: Albert Smits, yeah.
2: He's the one that's supposed to be most game ready. Somebody's going to have one of those summers that just puts packs on, goes in and makes noise right out of the gate.
7: Apparently, Veerhoff has looked really good in development camp, which I don't think is unexpected. And Mike Greer was asked, like he said, well, we'll talk to his agent, but he's still a pup. But that doesn't mean anything in July.
2: I'll tell you right now, they thought Schaefer was still a pup.
7: And
2: coming in.
7: And then he's playing 26
2: minutes a night. Takes over the league. Yeah. Anyways, it'll be fascinating. So, yes, the Calder Trophy race.
7: Number three, Florida Redemption Tour.
2: This to me is because you start to see certain rivalries. I'm not going to say it. Even the whole he's back in Florida. So, the Bobrovsky now with being with the Leafs. I think last year, there wasn't enough, like I thought, and that was a problem with the Leaf team last year. Like the first time they played at Florida, I'm like, this is the team that just ended your dreams in games 5 and 7. And there was not the same vitriol that I thought there would be. But there wasn't really any team the Leafs played they didn't seem very angry with until they were told to be angry. So it's just, it's water under the bridge, so to speak, because it was cleared up. But I mean, now Radko Gudas slides over to the division. Bobrovsky's now the Leaf goalie. You look at Tampa, I mean, it bleeds into probably four as well. I just think when you start to look at the standings, it'll be interesting. They're back, they're healthy,
7: and they're scared.
2: They're nasty.
7: Yep. Number four, Atlantic Rising. I like that. It was a very good play on words.
2: By like that?
7: Yeah.
2: I bounce back after the Calder Cup.
7: Yes.
2: Yeah. Just this division to me, because last year, you know, to quote, I think it was Keith Pelley said it. I mean, we thought Buffalo arrived, right? Montreal is just like this build that just like every year they seem to make strides. Last year they made even more strides. But you look around the division, man, like Tampa's not going anywhere.
7: Nope.
2: It would appear the Leafs have made markedly enough to put themselves back as playoff contenders. Who are we missing here, bud?
7: Ottawa probably takes a slight step back.
2: I don't think Ottawa. I think some of these teams as well, they're not done, right? When we see these names, like it dramatically, if all of a sudden, hypothetically, whatever, Anthony Mantha and Giroux go back, you're starting to feel, you know, I just think some of the teams aren't done. Boston made massive steps last year.
7: Buffalo took strides, but you could make the case that today they are worse than they were at the end of last season. Yep. No Byram, no Tuck. Those are big losses for them. Buffalo, yeah, that's what I'm saying.
2: I thought you said Boston.
7: No, Buffalo. I think Boston is like no Arvidsson, but they kind of remain the same.

0: Like, I mean, because New Jersey's supposed to be better. Yep. Obviously, we got to figure out their goaltending. They were so banged up last year. Can't figure out what I think the Rangers, who sell one day and buy the next.
1: I don't think they're better. I think they're going to be stagnant.
0: Yeah, I don't know if Chicago's done enough to take the strides. Washington, I love what they've done.
1: Chicago? You're just saying in general.
0: I'm just saying now in general, who's missing the playoffs in the East? Like, is there a team? Like, obviously, in Vancouver's, like, last year at this time, we were like, okay, Pittsburgh's selling. They're going to be out. Where's Crosby going to play? And then all of a sudden, they just bring in a new coach.
1: The Islanders are going to be better, I think, under Pete DeBoer.
0: Yeah.
1: Jersey's going to be better. Columbus is...
0: Well, the Islanders brought in Pete thinking, hey, we're making strides here, right?
1: Yeah.
0: But I look around, and there's plenty of work to be done.
1: Washington, to me, is the team that takes the biggest leap from
0: last
1: year.
0: So far, on paper,
1: yeah.
0: I agree with you.
1: Philly hasn't gotten markedly better.
0: Florida, too. I mean...
1: No, I'm just saying in the Metro.
0: Okay.
1: But Philly hasn't gotten markedly better than they were last year. Pittsburgh is the same. Like they're paying Andre Kuzmenko a lot of money right now. I guess that's their Anthony Mantha replacement. Like, hey, we can get the most out of this guy. Different players, but maybe they think that. But to like Washington and Florida, two teams that were at the top of the heap last season, not this past season, the season before, those are the teams that have gotten a lot better. I mean, for Florida, it's just based on health, right? Just get healthy and you're fine. Let's go to number five. I'm shocked that you didn't put
0: Rangers.
1: Rangers, by the way,
0: retool going as planned.
1: According to who?
0: Chris Drury.
1: Chris Drury. Yeah. Okay. Weed legal there in New York? Because I'd like to know.
0: Nickelback.
1: Probably not. I'm surprised you didn't put Babbers on this one because you've been.
0: There's
1: going to
0: be some looking
1: Babbers.
0: At this head coach GM. There's going to be some serious panels next year.
1: Oof. Oh. Yeah, maybe.
0: Patrick Wadd won't do a panel. Bruce Cassidy will be doing a panel somewhere. Chief will be back doing a panel somewhere. Knobber's taking a year off. Interesting.
1: Speaking of, number five, Babs effect on the oil.
0: What do I call him?
1: Babbers.
0: Babbers? Yeah. Fascinating. I mean, I just can't wait to hear... Like some of his press conferences, then we get that. What's that guy that does the Babs?
1: Joey Mayo.
0: Yeah. Hey, they called it. They asked for it. I mean, in a day, very much like the Florida Panthers, we went from okay, they look great, but who's going to play net? And all of a sudden, you're like, okay, you're going to play net. They're going to be good, you know. And now you're like, I love the Freddie Anderson acquisition. I hope he remains healthy. It'll be something. I'm wondering, like, you look in the West, Edmonton's going to be rested. There's no excuse. They certainly can't come out of, like, the one thing that I would be shocked at if we roll the clock forward is they've notoriously.
1: Yeah, not another slow start.
0: Really started slow. And it's always been, well, they've gone the distance. They're tired. It's going to take some time. They didn't get enough rest. And now they're going to be rested. They've got the coach that they've requested. It rhymed. And I just think Freddie, it's going to be fabulous. He's obviously going to be the guy that gets the start. The Tristan Jarry watch is going to be something. It'll be interesting because it was at Levi.
1: Dylan Levi, yeah.
0: Yeah. There'll be a battle in the crease. That's for sure.
1: Well, and they're bringing back largely the same lineup. Like, obviously, no Darnell Nurse as he goes to San Jose. Ryan Shea comes in. They're bringing back Dickinson. They're bringing back Murphy. Kapanen's back. To me, I don't remember who we had this conversation with, but a lot of their, like, if they're talking about scaling back minutes for Draisaitl and McDavid, that means guys like Ike Howard and Matt Savoy have to take another big step forward.
0: Did you see the thing that they made 100%? Did you see the thing that they put out there about, San Jose had to get some defensemen.
1: Yes.
0: Right? So they go out and get Darnell Nurse. Bowman gets some flowers for, and rightfully so, for moving on from the entire contract. Didn't have to eat any money. Jacob Trouba gets big money. And they're like, the first thing that gets popped up is look at their salaries compared to

0: Makar.
1: And Tate.
0: And Tate.
1: Do you know how much that drives me crazy?
0: You know how much Makar's going to make it in his next contract?
1: But not only that, all these deals are signed at different times.
0: Yeah, 100%.
1: Like the nurse one will go.
0: It's going to be that
1: was
0: one,
1: signed around.
0: And it's unfortunate
1: Tate's, whatever.
0: Because that one and Morgan Riley, you got two guys that, in my opinion, are very, very good to borderline great NHL players when they're at their best. And it's just they completely are constantly, and they're both have character coming out the wazoo, and they're constantly with the albatross of those contracts around their neck. They're compared to what they make as opposed to the production, which is part of the, especially in the markets like Toronto and Edmonton, where those things just get magnified.
1: Yeah, I fully expect that Darnell Nurse is a very good defenseman this year.
0: And I got to figure pretty soon, like, I mean, I guess John Chyka was on with Kipper and Bourne and kind of didn't delve too deep into the weeds on whether or not Morgan Riley will be back at the Leafs.
1: No press release.
0: There hasn't been a press release saying he will be on the team to start the season.
1: On it, like, that's the one, because they're over the cap right now. And it's not a lot. It's a couple hundred thousand. And they can LTIR Max Domi at the beginning of the season. They still got to get Emile Andre done. That probably cost them a buck and a half, whatever the case may be. But something feels like it's got to give here. And what that is, like, are they waiting for, if there is a Morgan Riley trade to be made, are they waiting for all the ducks to fall in line here? And, you know, no pun intended, actually, with that one. Because there are teams that have to figure out some other things here. That's the other part, as we dovetail to the Anaheim Ducks here for a second. You know, the Ducks will match any offer sheet. Why don't you just get a deal done? And then you can move on with your business. I know Pat Verbeek is notoriously a tough negotiator, but these deals with Cutter Gauthier and Leo Carlson should not be difficult. They're stars, plain and simple. Like, you're going to have to pay them, and you're going to have to pay them a lot.
0: I know, but if you're trying to establish yourself, I said, it's like you look at what Montreal's been able to do, and brilliantly, when you establish your internal clock, and it's almost like you're waiting for somebody to do it for you by not signing him, because it's going to get done, and they're not coming in. Like, it's great that teams like Colorado and Carolina to a very, you know, Carolina, Montreal have established a cap where their star players are all at notoriously good numbers. It's not going to happen with this next wave of young guys.
1: No. Like, the one benefit for the Ducks is they just did Jackson Lacombe's deal. Mm-hmm. And that's $9 million. So I'd imagine that Leo Carlson's going to come in more than that.
0: Yes.
1: I think that's a pretty safe bet. The Cutter Gauthier one may be the one that is a little bit, like, not so sure. Because he's a winger. Okay, I know he can play center, but he's a winger. But he scores goals, which is the hardest thing to do in the National Hockey League.
0: A lot of them.
1: So is he coming in at $10, $11 million on his first deal out of his entry level? Seems to be the going rate, doesn't it?
0: Yep.
1: But
0: I can't see it being any less than that.
1: The Carlson deal is the one for me where it looks like it's probably between 14 and 15.
0: Yep. And then when the...
1: And term is going to be the big deciding factor here, I'd imagine.
0: And Bedard's injury factor. What do we got else coming up here? The Jason Robertson factor.
1: Celebrini can sign an extension. Mm. And I was told, just hold your horses. Just a little bit.
0: You were told to hold your horses?
1: Yeah. Well, I was told. I told you that. I was told it wasn't going to happen on July 1st.
0: No, and
1: just
0: source?
1: Take your time.
0: Source?
1: It's a source. Yeah. Just take your time. But there's some really interesting... RFAs. When we look even at, you know, Adam Fantilli is in that same crop with Carlson, with Bedard, and nobody wants to sign first. Because once one sets it, I'd imagine they all come in right around that number. Because, like, if you had to, okay, take Celebrini out of the mix because he wasn't from that draft class. Bedard, Carlson, Fantilli. If you had to redo the top three, would it still go the same way? Bedard, Carlson, Fantilli? In your mind?
0: Carlson might be closer to Bedard than I would have thought it initially. But they're all, I mean, again, you're talking.
1: You're splitting
0: I think there's a gap. There's a gap. before Fantilli. But man, I mean, you're talking about some exceptional dudes here. Like if I'm opening up a package at Christmas and any of those guys are there, I'm
1: probably pretty
0: I'm
1: happy.
0: I'm not asking for a gift card. I'm happy. I am very, very happy.
1: All right. Okay, we're going to take a break. When we come back, you know him as Michaels from Shorzy. Ryan McDonald joins us when we come back. It's the Fan Hockey Show on the Sportsnet Radio Network, Sportsnet 360, and wherever you get your podcast. 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
1: 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Matt Marchese, Mike Fuda here with you, and we're pleased to be joined on the line by Ryan McDonald, goalie turned coach turned goalie on Shoresy, also known as Michaels. Ryan, how are you doing today?
18: I'm doing fantastic, man. Thank you so much for having me here.
1: Thanks for doing this. So, listen, this Shoresy thing, it is absolutely just blown up here. When you first get the audition, could you have ever imagined it blowing up to this magnitude?
18: That's such a great question. Jared and I were good friends prior to this show, and I got the audition, and it was literally like you had to play NCAA or Tier 1 hockey to be in the show, and I didn't. But he knew me from Beer League, so... so
0: this is Jared Kiso, by the way. Jared Kiso you're talking about.
18: Yes, I am. And he is forever one of my greatest friends, and I'm so grateful for everything that's come from this. I got the show. I thought it was a coach, as some people who watch the show, I just thought I was a coach, like kind of a Pat Riley type thing. Like I was going to be okay. I'm going to be this guy. And then they're like, no, you're going to be the goalie. So it changed very quickly. Storyline wise. And I've never turned back since. It's been great.
0: It's a fascinating show in a sense. Like, I mean, growing up hockey, right? For your first, for people, is Slapshot, right? You watch the movie Slapshot, right? And the humor, there you go. You got it.
1: There it is.
0: There you go. And I mean, I wasn't allowed to watch it at the age I was at because of the language. So I had to wait for 5 years before I was allowed to watch it. But it was like, you get the chirping and the storylines. And then who did a very much different path than you. I was in Youngblood, and it was a bunch of hockey guys, and then they had the real actors, right? Like, we were just kind of the extras skating around in the back, and George...
18: Wasn't Steve Thomas in that, too?
0: Yes.
1: Peter Zezel.
0: Thomas, Lily, Peter Zezel. They were the NHL guys at the time, but it was just basically a bunch of Henry Carr grads and junior guys filling up, and we just thought we were getting free ice. We didn't think it was real, and all of a sudden, Rob Lowe and Patrick Swayze come wheeling in, and we're like, this is actually a movie. We're going to get free Swiss Chalet for the summer. Anyways, it was literally awesome. But to think that you guys, you just said it, they're all players. Like Jordan Nolan, Brandon Nolan, I coached these guys and drafted them. And these guys are players, but Morasti, like they're really good hockey players. Now now that you're an actor, and these guys are now kind of getting... I know, but they slowly bring themselves in and you see they're using them. Do they get input into how they're used? It just seems so organic. The chirping is off the charts, like, which is so much hockey related. But it's every episode. I started the first episode and I was like, And then I just couldn't stop laughing.
1: Yeah, you can't stop laughing. Well,
18: that's a testament to Jared. I mean, honestly, like, his writing is so on point. Even if something happens in a bus, like when we're on our tours, I can tell that he like pinpoints it in there, and and it's always used. Like, I guess the best way to put it is, like, we have had so much fun doing this show, reliving our old hockey stories and just all the stuff that comes up. It comes up so naturally when we're all together. And it's so refreshing to be around. I miss hockey so much. And when we get to go back there and be a team and shoot, it brings it all back. I don't know how else to say that, but it really does. And it's super special. I think the rest of the guys identify with that as well. And when you say, like, Jordan Nolan and Brandon and their father, that's royalty.
0: Yeah.
18: And to be around that is just so special. It's something that we don't take lightly. He was on our bench for some of the coaching.
0: I was going to say, I thought he coached on your tour there. Because we had him on the show, and we were trying to get you on at the time. And he said, he came in studio, and he's like, Fuse, I'm coaching tonight. I'm on the bench. I'm coaching Team Shorzy over at Scotia.
18: He was right back into it. Like, that guy should be coaching. But anyway, that's my own.
0: But he looks like the fountain of youth, too. He looks amazing. He looks so good.
18: They all do.
0: Yeah.
18: They all do. Those Nolans, they don't age. But, yeah. Yeah.
1: So, and this is the, like, honestly, when I watched the show, when I first started watching it, there was like a jealousy factor because, like you mentioned, it looks like it's so much fun to just be a part of because the show was funny and the cast of characters is really cool. But the thing that you guys have, which is even cooler, is you guys are doing this barnstorming tour and you're going around and playing NHL alumni. Like, you take a team that's on a TV show, but then you are a team and traveling other places to play NHL alumni. Like, you've taken it so far beyond just the TV screen. Like, that's got to be pretty cool too, because traveling circus is not the way to go. Although it probably is at times a traveling circus, but that's got to be a really cool aspect too, because when you get into acting, you don't think like, hey, I'm going to act and do this, and then my show is going to go on the road. And we're going to be our characters elsewhere outside of this, except like a Comic-Con or something.
18: No, you're right. And look, I keep circling the wagons back on Jared, but it's the way that his brain operates. Can't say certain things, but there might be more coming up with the two of us. But I'm just saying, like, the fact that we could take something that's on screen and bring it to people out live, kids, signing sticks and give it. I don't sign sticks and give them to kids. like now I am. And that's really, really, really cool. I never was ever going to be a pro hockey player. So to be able to go out and do this and to give back and, it's super special. It's super special. We've been able to do something that I don't think a lot of other TV shows have ever done. And I think that Jared really thinks in a different manner of how the entertainment can be brought in the future from a particular TV show. So,
0: It's amazing because I think when you talk about the show, and again, like, I'm a huge sitcom guy. Like, I'm going to go back to the Cheers dates. And it's like, for me, it got to a point, like, I couldn't imagine seeing Norm, George Wendt, God bless him, passed away. Is anything else other than Norm, right? Yeah. And I know you talk, when we've talked privately and stuff like that, you talk about other projects that you're working on and stuff like that. But I find it, like, when I talk to the Nolans, for example, is the show is so popular that you guys are, I'm not going to say, it's like Terry Ryan. Right? Terry Ryan, they've become so...
18: Yeah,
0: but these like, and you see him in, like, that commercial with
1: McDavid.
0: McDavid, and you're like, Connor. That's Yeah, but you're like pointing at him. That's Shorzy. That's Shorzy.
1: It's
0: like Ted Hitchcock. These guys, you guys are becoming such iconic characters.
18: He was so good in the commercial.
0: I know. It's amazing, but it's like he's you guys so are so dialed in as your characters that people are like, Jordan Nolan's a three-time Stanley Cup champion. And people are like, hey, it's Jim. It's one of the Jims. it's almost like the characters have become so iconic. Like, I remember Diaby watching him play junior, like scouting this guy as a potential national, he played in the National Hockey League. And now it's like they've become so popular in their characters that it's almost like hard to imagine them and go back and look at their NHL careers and realize how good they were. Like, if Brandon Nolan didn't get concussions, he's playing in the National Hockey League for fun
18: 100%.
0: And a star, right? Like he was, I had him in Oshawa Generals and he was Nathan Horton's centerman. And he was one of the best players in the Ontario Hockey League going away.
18: He was the best. I agree. I was in 83. I grew up in Nova Scotia. Definitely wasn't a good hockey player, but knew of him the whole time. And the fact that he's on the show, he's our assistant captain on the show now too. He's such a great leader. I'm so happy that you brought him up because he is just a... He's a great man.
1: The comedy aspect of the show is like if you haven't watched it, get out from under the rock. But also like it's the carryover and the spinoff from Letterkenny, which was everybody's kind of. It wasn't the first time that we had seen Jared Kiesel, because if you watched, he also starred as Don Cherry in the made for TV movie with that, and he was great in that. And then we saw the comedic side of him. I don't know where the comedy comes from, because these chirps, and I played a lot of hockey and I've heard some things that obviously I can't repeat on this show or even in public. But the comedy that, like, is he a naturally funny guy away from the screen? I guess he'd have to be.
18: Yes.
1: But it's like, it's so good and it's so on point that it's almost hard to write that. Like, it sometimes just happens in a vacuum.
0: The stuff by the penalty box with the kids when he's reffing.
1: It's incredible.
18: Yeah, I know.
1: It's incredible.
0: It's like, so good. It could just go on forever.
1: Yeah, and that's the part. Like, he must be a blast just to be around as well, just to hang out with.
18: Yeah, he absolutely is. Yeah, he absolutely is. He's one of my greatest friends. He's like, I love him. But... it takes a certain discipline to do what he does. I wish I had that. but he has it. And whether it's like, I don't want to speak on his behalf, but he takes everything in and clearly writes with intention, and the jokes are, we're talking about them still, so that's funny. So, you know, like we had John Hamm talk about us the other day on a podcast, which was just absolutely nuts. It just goes to show like that he's being recognized for that, and he should be. And
0: he's a fairly private person, is he not, too? I talked to Terry Ryan about him, and he said that he doesn't do a lot of these things, like, other than when you guys do your Shorzy stuff as a group. I think it's amazing, because you guys deserve to be out there. But it reminds me, like, I've got friends in the States. Like, I never thought I'd be living in Los Angeles when I was working for the Kings. And I'd literally walk into the offices, and I'd have a friend of mine is on that trailer park, Sam Losco, the caveman or whatever.
1: Trailer Park Boys.
0: And there's people down there that talked about that Trailer Park Boys thing that was a cult following in the States that watched it. And it's the same thing. Like, you go down there now and I'm in a Manhattan Beach pub and people are going all Shorzy, right?
18: I've been lucky. It's been wild. The people that like recognize you or recognize the show, not only is it like special, but it's a little different. I will say this, with the TV show, you could do 1,000 TV shows and they could be however they turn out. This particular one has been so great with fans, and I'll never ever replace that. Like, you could go to 1,000 Comic-Cons and you won't get the same fandom that we have. And that's truth. It's really cool. They're a fan of our team, but they're a fan of our like characters.
0: Yeah.
18: And I've been super blessed with that. Just absolutely pinch myself moments where, you know, like I said before, you know, I'm signing a stick for a kid and it's like, what am I doing? So, you know, so, yeah.
1: So, okay. So from a Canadian perspective, because there is a, it's not a danger because there's lots of great Canadian TV shows that have come and gone that have had great followings. Like you mentioned Trailer Park Boys. There's been tons. Like I love Murdoch Mysteries. I don't know what it is about it. I love Murdoch Mysteries. And they a great job on there. And you guys do a great job. But there's also sometimes this, I don't want to say like you're so worried about American audiences, but there is something to the effect of, hey, we're doing this and it's for a Canadian audience. And whether it grows or not, that's fine. But sometimes you just hit the right note where it becomes big in the United States and it just becomes universal because funny is funny for a lot of people. Could you have ever envisioned that it grew like that internationally? Because there's not a lot of Canadian TV shows that have had that kind of success south of the border.
18: No, I understand that. I agree with you. I'm just blessed. The way that it's been received, I think has a lot to do with sports. Like, you could be the greatest fan of a team and flip flop or whatever, and they still come out for us. So it's weird. It's like we go to these games. I speak about the games because the alumni stuff that we've done with the show. Going out there and like I grew up I spent a lot of my adulthood in Vancouver, and I'm out there skating with Sedins. Like, and they were passing the puck around like they used to, and just dish. And I was like, I'm going to go skate off the ice. Like, this is stupid. So, you know, like, me just as an actor, that stuff is so special because I'm such a hockey fan. I genuinely am. And yeah, it's just brought, like, so much amazing bells and whistles around the show that you could ever ask for. I don't know how else to say that, but it really has.
1: It's one of the best shows that's out there. It's funny literally all the time. Just when you think there's not a chirp left to use, it's used on Shorzy. It's great. We enjoy it a lot, and we're very happy that you were able to join us today, Ryan. Thank you
0: so much. Took too long to get you on. We appreciate it.
1: Continued success with the
18: show.
1: And anything, I mean, you've got other projects. Is there anything that you wanted to mention on the show?
18: I can't talk about it yet.
0: Send us a subliminal note.
1: Yeah, we'll get
18: But I'm working, so that's good.
0: Hey, we'll have Elliot Friedman break it.
18: Yeah. That would be the best. But anyway,
1: He'll probably do it, although you'll have to text him because he doesn't want to hear from us this offseason. Ryan, thanks so much for doing this. Continued success, and we'll chat soon.
0: Thanks, Ryan.
18: I love you guys. Thank you so much. I watch you every day.
1: Thank you. There he goes. Ryan McDonald. Michaels from Shorzy. Goalie turned coach.
0: They get to do what we, those things that we think that are in our head that we think.
1: We can say.
0: How does Fab say it's not worth the laugh that you're going to get?
1: Yeah. They do it.
0: They get it.
1: Yeah. It really is like, it's such a cool thing because they've really been able to do something that nobody's been able to do.
0: You know, I always sit up there and tell you. The one thing that you said people say that they miss when they retire, right, is the dressing room, being in the room with the boys.
1: They have that.
0: So I know they have it, and that's why this show will never get stale because you've got all those characters have, like, if what's his name? Is this Jared Kiso, who's Shorzy. If he ever has a day that he needs some help, you've got 1,000 different stories. Can you imagine how many stories Morasty, who, you know.
1: Oh, yeah.
0: these guys, if the show has a little dull moment, that they can throw in, and that's Terry, all the
1: Terry
0: reality.
1: Ryan has Terry a billion Ryan on his own.
0: His dad.
1: Oh, gosh.
0: My God. So you get these guys, and you could get, and you can start, you can always draw in new characters. Like, I mean, Brad Bonello, who I, another kid that I coached, he ends up coming in as that, he's like the Russian, he now has a role. He actually was in their tournament team too. Like, it's phenomenal how they can continue to bring in people with fresh ideas and fresh stories to keep it. Cause you're kind of like saying, okay, they're going to do, then all of a sudden they're playing the Americans, then they're playing the Russians. It's awesome.
1: It's such a cool thing.
0: And you're right too, when you said about, it takes a lot. And I mean, I'm not putting him in it, cause I absolutely love Mr. D, right? Yeah. I can watch some of those episodes and the creative genius of some of those scenes, and I can't figure out why it doesn't.
1: Yeah,
0: in the States, and he's told it doesn't cook. Like, the sports reporter stuff cooks everywhere, but for whatever reason, and then you'll have like Bob and Doug McKenzie sitting there going koo koo koo koo koo koo koo, and they're down there in the States going, "Now this is brilliant."
1: Yeah,
0: this is brilliant.
1: But you just sometimes it's just the right time. But I think what Ryan said there was it's sports too.
0: Well, they drag it in too because you start the Four Nations off at those fights. Right, and you get the American people involved, and then they flick and see Shorzy, and the gyms are taking a shift. They're like, "Okay, I'm in."
1: Yeah,
0: every part of hockey that I find amusing is being taken to another level.
1: Yeah, like John Hamm talked about their show Shorzy on Amy Poehler's podcast, which is massive.
0: Yeah.
1: In the United States, and he did it like just on a whim. Nobody told him to do it; he just did it because it's great content and it's great. It's a great show. We wish those guys all the best because it really is fantastic. I hope it goes on forever because it is that funny. All right, we got to take a break. When we come back, Dr. Alicia Nasser, one of our favorites, will join us. 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What they do in the summer and how they work on themselves. Dr. Alicia Nasser, when we come back, it's a Fan Hockey Show on the Sportsnet Radio Network, Sportsnet 360, and wherever you get your podcasts. 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
1: 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Matt Marchese, Mike Fury. Oh, the music just went.
0: Do you have an announcement to make about the captain of the Dallas Stars?
1: Oh, yeah, Jamie Benn's back with the Dallas Stars, $850K.
0: There you go.
1: I don't know when that happened, but it happened at some point, and I just forgot to get to it. Can you tell it's Friday?
0: It's hockey.
1: Last day of the
0: show. It's not just another Friday.
1: I know. It is our
0: last. What
1: are you
0: doing Monday?
1: I'm working. Oh, okay. I'm working for another 3 weeks, and then I'm a rumor.
0: Here, end of the Russian.
1: I'm not going to do the Andre the Giant because we have a guest waiting on the line, and I'm pretty sure she doesn't want to hear it.
0: One of our favorites.
1: That is true. Dr. Alicia Nasser, behavioral sports psychology, joins us from the Nasser Institute. How are we doing?
32: I'm doing well. How are you both doing?
1: Well, Mike's ready to tap out here because it's his last day for the summer. And I'm like, oh, yeah, I get to work on Monday.
32: I was laughing yesterday when you said, you know, it's really hot when Feudo wears shorts.
1: 2 days in a row. 2 days in a row.
32: That's why I said it.
0: Doctor, it was at that stage. I had melted through a Toronto Blue Jay game. I decided to stay downtown. I had no clothes left. I walked across, bought a pair of shorts, and I said, I'm not coming in like with the Godfather T-shirts and stuff like
1: it's
0: that.
1: It's Friday.
0: Uh-huh. Oh, okay.
1: It's Friday.
0: It's been T-shirt week, Fireballs.
1: I wore a nicer T-shirt yesterday.
0: We're all set. So anyways, I am wearing shorts.
32: I mean, but the interesting thing is it is incredibly hot. It's incredibly hot everywhere, but we're not athletes. I was at one of the World Cup games. I was in New York or at MetLife in Jersey at the France-Sweden game. And I was just thinking how they play in this heat. I have no idea. It's
1: Don't worry.
32: Why they're
0: they get hydration breaks.
1: They get hydration breaks so that they can sell ads.
0: They go fine.
1: No, like, okay. So full disclosure, I called this the most American World Cup of all time because they have found a way to monetize literally everything, including hydration breaks, because the hydration breaks were supposed to be for the World Cup in Qatar because it was really hot there. They were playing a game in Toronto where it was like 18 degrees Celsius and like, hydration break. We need that. But hey, we got to sell our ads. It's amazing.
0: They should have little breaks where they give out tiny oranges.
1: Yeah.
0: That's what I remember about soccer.
1: Yeah, a little bit of watermelon too. Never
0: let's
1: hurt anybody.
0: Okay, let's get to business here.
1: So I wanted to ask you about the off season. And there's one specific question that I had while I was watering the garden today and thought about it. Is it hard to implement things in the off season because a player isn't, they're not in the thick of it? Like, they're training, they're getting ready, they're getting their bodies ready, they're getting their mind ready. But specific things happen in season that maybe they need to work on. Is it hard to implement those things when they're not playing games?
32: No, if they're working with the right person and they have the right training, it shouldn't be, because you want to master the skill outside of the environment where you want to execute it first. That way, when it's time to execute it, you're able to do so without any hiccups. And that's really how the process of learning and development, but then also mastery of excelling in a sport and excelling at performance should happen, is you want to master the skill, practice it, implement it, incorporate it outside of the environment where it should happen in a game. And then that way, when the game comes. Now, the tricky part is, to your point, though, is there's multiple variables and things that happen within a game that are really hard to replicate in a one-to-one, you know, correspondence outside of a game. Like, it's very difficult to replicate the intensity, the pressure, the energy, all of that. But you can do your best. I mean, I've heard of some coaches who get pretty creative in terms of their practices and maybe having some of the employees in the rink come and make noise or what have you to try to replicate that. But it's not hard. And it's actually incredibly important. It's probably one of the most important things in terms of high-performance sport.
0: When you start to think about the off season, right? Like, here we are, it just seems like, well, they did. Carolina just won. We go through the draft and stuff like that. Now we're hearing, like, players are getting injured, like, hopefully already, not too seriously, like Bedard. How long did they, for the most part, is the break for a player in your, like, what do you think? They seem to get back at it so quickly.
32: They do. It's interesting. And it's not so much that they get back at it so quickly, but that they get restless if they're not back in the rink soon after their season ends. I think a week and a half to 2 weeks is a good period of time to kind of just do nothing and decompress and let the body rest. Now, then you get back into your routine and you're on the ice and recovering and doing all these other things. But it's really important that the off season is a time and a place to rest the body, incorporate other elements of your game and of your training and your tools that maybe you haven't prior. But it is, I find that depending on when a player's season ends, if they go well into playoffs or if, you know, they didn't make a playoff push, it's a longer off season. So, but I think 2 weeks is a good amount of time to give the body a little bit of a break, decompress from all the chaos of the season, and then get back into a routine for the off season.
0: What percentage would you give about, like, I mean, everything's just changed so much with regards to the players' access to personal trainers, the old Wayne Gretzky theory, like, stay away from hockey, do other things, other sports in the off season. For kids, the percentage of it mental training, like, I was speaking with Drew Doughty the other day, he's coming off a very bad ankle injury, and it's like, and if you know Drew Doughty, the last thing I'd ever hear to come out of his mouth is, hey, I'm going to do so much more yoga this summer. And I had to, like, check the phone to give it a shake.
1: See if it was still Drew on the phone?
0: Yeah, it was still him. But it's amazing. How much of it, like, how much of a percentage is the mental training over summer?
32: Well,
0: very, you know, very, very from athlete to athlete?
32: I would say it depends on the athlete, but it also doesn't. I mean, I'm also biased. This is my area of work. I think 90% of the game is mental, and we hear that so much, you know, but I think during the off season, a majority of spending your time, you know, it can be equal parts physical, recovery and mental. And I think it should be. And I think it's also a wonderful time during the offseason. It's actually the best time to work on the mental aspect of the game. Because as we know, the NHL season is so chaotic and it's hectic that if you can, again, master the mental skills in the same way you would master some of the physical skills outside of the season, then you're better prepared. You know, like I think I said this last season as well, the best time to learn how to put out a fire is not when you're in the fire. And it's like clockwork. I guarantee it'll happen this upcoming season. It's around, you know, November, I start to get a ton of calls of the season's not going how I thought, or, you know, I'm not having the start to the season that I anticipated. And, you know, that happens. Fine. Getting support when you can is better than not getting support. But I really encourage more than ever for any athlete in any sport to get mental support and work on the mental training during their off season. It also gives them more time to reflect and to be intentional about what they're working on. And then when it comes to the season, we are better, more equipped to implement the skills that they learn during the off season.
0: But I can't
32: give you a percentage. That's putting me on the spot.
0: But it's amazing because we just had like a character from Shorzy on, and I'm like, you're saying 90% of the game now is mental, which I believe. And when these guys played, 90% of them were mental. It's just a different way to approach it. Like, it's honestly, like, you wouldn't think the way, the mentality, well, how much the mind, how much it matters now. Like, it's...
32: Sure. It's, if you think about it this way, anyone in the NHL already knows how to play hockey. They already know how to play hockey very well, incredibly well. They're the best at what they do. It's the hardest league in the world. So the hockey's already there. Right. They know how to play the hockey, but do they know how to train their mind? And do they know how to use their mind to their advantage? And something that I think gets often overlooked is working on the mental side of the game is not something that you do just when something is going wrong. In fact, I think the smartest players are the ones who come to me and say, hey, this is something that I just haven't incorporated into my repertoire of training. And I'm interested in doing so and seeing how it can help me. So something doesn't have to be going wrong. You don't have to be in a mental slump. You don't have to be inconsistent in your performance or low confidence or scratched and losing ice time. The smartest players are the ones who get ahead because they know that's going to give them an edge over, first of all, their competition and their peers, right? They'll get more ice time, but it's also going to give them an edge over who they were as a player last season. And I think something that I know Marchese, I sent this to you about talking about the timeline of every player in what their time frame looks like. I don't know if now's a good time to chat about that, but I think it fits in well.
1: Well, what I was going to say was you said 2 weeks off, right? That was what you said? 2 weeks for you, pal. timelines. So everybody's got... So we talked about, you know, the draft just happened, and there are some players that are like, I'm gung-ho, my goal is to make the team out of camp, and that's a lot for a young player, but how do the timelines differ from player to player, and how do you deal with that? Because you're not dealing with them from a hockey playing standpoint. It's about your mental side of things, and that's entirely different, as you say. So how important are timelines and I guess setting realistic goals for yourself?
32: Sure. Well, especially now with how players are developing so quickly and fast and very young. And I mean, I suppose they've been doing that, you know, for many years, but especially now it seems everyone has specific coaching and skills coaches and at a very young age. And I've noticed in the past season or two, this sense of urgency with young players, especially junior players, with they're wanting to hurry up and get to the end goal, or at least get drafted or to play in their first NHL game. And I understand the passion and the eagerness, and it's exciting to see. But at the same time, it creates a lot of emotional discomfort, and it can make a player second guess themselves. And so something that I've been having to work on with a lot of athletes in different sports is, hey, no one's timeline looks the same. And this is especially true now with the changes that we've seen in hockey, with the rule changes and in college hockey and all of that, that no one's path to the NHL is the same. And the expectation that it should be one way is often what creates disappointment. And that's not to say don't have a goal or a structured plan of how you want your playing career to go. It's more so saying be flexible with the reality that it may not go how you planned. you might not get drafted, you know, especially when it's a player's draft year and the draft year is coming up. And this is when I start to see some irritability or just self-doubt creep up. And the path not going how you had planned or imagined is not an invitation to doubt yourself. It's actually just an invitation to keep doing what you're doing, which is training hard, follow the process. I understand the eagerness, like I said, to want to get to where you're going. But no player, and this is especially important for parents of players, for the young players to know, is, you know, your kid will make it to where they're going to make it when they make it there. And that looks different for every player. And of course, there's some outliers who, you know, their draft year and they're playing in an NHL game soon after that. But this is not the reality for everybody. And it doesn't mean you're any less of a player. And it doesn't mean that you should fall back on your level of compete and how hard you're working. If anything, it's just an invitation to keep working harder. And I think it's just an important message that I know a lot of players are maybe struggling with, or it's just been relevant on the top of their mind, is I'm not where so-and-so is, or I was playing with this player, you know, in junior hockey or at a younger age, and now they're here and I'm not there. And it can be very jarring, and it can, I understandably, make a player second guess themselves or feel panicky because they are worried that this thing they've been working for their whole life, that perhaps they might not get there. And that's not necessarily true. I think we romanticize this timeline, but timelines are not real. They're just really this thing that we've kind of made up in society. And I think it's what I'm inviting people to consider is that there is no timeline. It's that is set in stone or concrete. And it's not linear. You know, everyone's journey is complex. And so your timeline is yours. And it doesn't mean you're late to the party. It doesn't mean you're late to the game or to the show, as they say. It just means that that's your timeline. And I really encourage any player, and this is even, you know, the case for coaches. I've worked with many coaches in the league and across other professional leagues. And coaching timelines for them, you know, everybody wants to get to the NHL, and what that looks like even for coaches is different as well. And that's something that I thought just applied to players until I started working with coaches too.
1: So this is just a question that I just thought of while you were talking about that and the expectations. Is there a danger of unrealistic expectations and the connection to burnout?
32: Is there a danger in unrealistic expectations? Like, well, I think
1: just trying think to do too much, thing, trying to do too much to get to where you want to get to too quickly. Did you find that that happens sure. at all?
32: Yeah, it does, especially with the younger players right now. Yes, yes. And I think it's well-intended, right? I think it's well-intended of, I just want to be the best. Let me throw the kitchen sink at it and do everything I can. Oh, I see how now it connects to your question of burnout. Yeah. But then that can lead to burnout. It also, and this gets overlooked, is that you don't know then what variable, when you're throwing the kitchen sink at it, you don't know which variable is the one that's the most effective. It's sort of like, you know, I've never done one of these, but how people do elimination diets is you don't really know what's working and what's not. So try one or two things, see how that improves your physical performance, your mental performance. Maybe you and test it out for a good amount of time. I'm a researcher and a scientist, so I love data. Test it out for 2 to 3 weeks or a month at least. And then maybe you find, hey, this isn't benefiting my game or my development or my progress. So then you pull that out. Maybe you try something else. But I think, first of all, we know hockey is a very expensive sport, and the resources and the time and energy, it's, you don't want to be throwing so much at it because there's this sense of urgency to hurry up and get to the show. You want to feel confident and content in your development, but also who you are as a player. And the other thing to consider is you can't rely on any one thing to be the reason why you're a great hockey player. Being a great hockey player comes from really self-trust. It comes, of course, from a lot of other things, but it really requires a level of self-trust in your talent. And if you rely on all these other variables that you throw at your game to be the reason why you're good and consistent in your performance, it's not likely to sustain.
0: Question for you with regards to, I find it fascinating this year that the two of the best hockey players in the world playing for the Edmonton Oilers kind of made a conscious decision that they wanted to be coached differently, right? They wanted to be challenged in a different way. And then Mike Babcock appears. Could a player come to something like, could you prepare yourself to be challenged differently, like over the summer for a new, like, or is that something like, I would want to be spending as much time with my coach over the summer so it's not just like a shock to your system when you just appear at training camp. Can you mentally prepare yourself to be challenged outside of the box?
32: Yeah, well, I understand the example you're giving, but I'll just give a general response okay. That's not connected to that situation.
0: Good.
32: So my general response is, yeah, and I think that comes down to accountability. I think that's what we would call accountability. Now, what does accountability require? Oftentimes, it requires a level of self-awareness and an assessment of this any situation. So, if, for example, if I'm a player and I'm kind of maybe fed up with how I've been performing, or maybe not fed up, but perhaps I know that I have more

0: posted something about resilience. And I was pleasantly surprised. It got a lot of engagement and people just saying how they relate to it. And that's that, you know, when you, resilience is a funny thing, because when you're being resilient, it doesn't feel like resilience. I think when we hear the word resilient, we think of this feeling, this visceral feeling that feels like we're conquering something or very dominant. But resilience, it doesn't feel like resilience when you're going through it. And in fact, the act of becoming a resilient player, a resilient individual in general, take sport out of it, is that it actually feels quite uncomfortable. And you're going through adversity, and it's only on the other side of that that you become resilient. And I think this is, you know, the, what you're asking is connected to that, that needing to change something up, wanting to change your mentality, wanting to be coached differently is a process that you go through to become more resilient. But it's also, you've had to go through adversity and resilience. You had to become resilient to get there. So I think it's a very smart thing to do for any player, for any individual, is to assess, what do I need to change in my environment? And how do I need to change my mentality? And do I need to welcome maybe a bit of discomfort, or an individual or someone who's going to push me harder than I've been pushed before, and maybe tell me, you know, give me feedback in a way that isn't pleasant? But pleasant is not always synonymous or interchangeable with what you need and with growth.
1: You know, you have so many things going on. You have, you know, you're doing your work with the Nassar Institute. You have your podcast. Tell us about the collab with the Buddy Hockey Club.
0: Oh, yes. So Buddy Hockey Club just did a collaboration with Brandon Bussey. And it actually, the timing of it was pretty great. I'm sure many people have heard of it during the Stanley Cup playoffs. And I'll be doing a collaboration with them as well, with Buddy Hockey Club. I encourage everyone, if you are not following them already on Instagram, to follow. It's big shoes to fill. My collaboration with them is not going to be anywhere near as grandiose as their collaboration with Brandon Bussey. But I'm not going to give too much away at the moment, but what I'll say, because I want to kind of keep an element of surprise, but, you know, this word pressure, it gets thrown around a lot, right? We hear it all the time in hockey, in the NHL, and in every sport. And so I'm doing a collaboration with them that will involve some players and some coaches, perhaps, that will help any player or anyone who is a high performer to reframe their view of pressure. So I just encourage everyone to either follow me on Instagram or to follow Buddy Hockey Club on Instagram. And once that collaboration comes out in the next couple of weeks, I think I'm hoping it will resonate with a lot of players and anyone in hockey and in the sport. But, you know, when we think about it, what is professional sport? What is professional hockey without pressure? You know, if we took the word pressure away, what would it all be? Would it even be professional sport? And so I felt very strongly about, you know, the one word I hear the most from prospects, from clients that I work with in the NHL and other professional athletes that I work with, the word that comes up the most is pressure. And the word that comes up from scouts the most is, we want players that can handle the pressure, and how do they play under pressure? And same thing from coaches. So everyone just keep an eye out for that. I'm really looking forward to it. I think it'll be hopefully a different way, like I said, for the viewer, anybody, to perceive how they perceive pressure.
2: I think it's very well said, but I mean, we were joking about, like, Matt, when the guys, like, I'm not a big soccer guy, right? But I'm really into this World Cup. Right. And you talk about
0: how
2: pressure.
0: Can you not be? Such a buzz.
2: But that's what I mean. It's like incredible. But you think about it, like something like a free kick, and you're sitting up there.
3: The penalties.
2: So these guys are up there. Up there chirping about, like, well, that was. And I'm like, you've got the entire world watching you do it. Yeah. Right? It's like, it's one thing for me to get the yips on a par three, wherever, at Oar Lake. And then you think about what these guys have to do with the entire world watching, and then they have to perform.
0: Well, that's exactly the point. When I was trying to figure out how to operationally define what is pressure, I started to think, well, when I go take my tennis lessons, like, is there pressure? No, it's pressure for me to not look like a fool, but I already do that anyway when I'm on the tennis court. But it's really how each individual player experiences

0: high stakes with minimal guarantee of an outcome. That's really what pressure is that there are high stakes, right? They have their career on the line, their contracts on the line. They have their team's progress in the standings and their stats on the line. So it's really high stakes with minimal guarantee of any outcome. You have to be able to execute a certain skill with no guarantee of any outcome. Obviously, the percentages are high if you're a professional athlete, but with all of these variables that are relying on you to do it and to do it well. And I think that's really what pressure is, and how that feels to every player is different, because every player's experience of pressure is different, and how they've been taught or how they know how to handle pressure and respond to it is different. And before, you know, and oftentimes pressure is something that a lot of professional athletes in general, I think at first is something they want to avoid. You know, they don't know how to deal with it. And so they want to avoid pressure. They don't know how to handle pressure. But what if instead we kind of reframe it and we pivot our view of pressure so that it's something that we welcome? And I think the act of welcoming pressure, first of all, lessens the blow and allows a player to be able to play in the face of pressure in a way that's more consistent, because they're not so afraid of it. And then they can rely on, like, going back to the self-trust piece that I was talking about at the beginning.
1: See, the most pressure that we face right now is Fuchs is, should he go to the baseball game or watch it from the hot tub? And mine is, what time should I leave to get to hockey on time so that I'm not late? Yeah. That's pretty much where we're at right now.
0: This is problematic. Okay.
2: He can speak for himself.
1: I had to. Yes. So this is our last show for the season. Thank you as always.
0: I know you guys, congratulations, by the way. It was a great season for you guys. I tuned in all the time.
1: And you're a big part of it. Like, we have you on to tell us really smart things, and we appreciate that because it's a really important part of the game that I honestly, even we try and talk about it as much as possible with you, I don't think it gets talked about enough. And I really hope that, you know, this platform for you is helping players move along, because it really sounds
2: you can tell that people are, like, as I said, the biggest growth for me in this thing is having my previous as a executive is when you go to places and people, it feels cool when people are not only identifying with the show, but they're identifying with regular guests.
1: Yeah.
2: Like, we have people like Jason Bukla, who's on quite often with us, and Luke Gazdick and yourself that are regulars. And they're like, when's the doctor going to be on? When's a good doctor going to be on? So it's pretty cool. And again, I hope it helps you as much as it helps us, because it's great having you on.
0: No, thank you both for having me on. I am very grateful and appreciative. And it's always, as much as it is a pleasure to speak with both of you and see you guys and catch up, it's really great to come on here and share. And just in the hopes of that somebody will hear something and it helps some player somewhere.
1: Absolutely. So awesome. Very well said. Dr. Nasser, thank you so much for doing this. As always, enjoy the summer. Well, it's not your off season, but it is ours.
0: No, it's definitely not my off season, but I'm going to go watch some World Cup games today. Go Egypt and go Argentina.
1: Enjoy it, and we'll chat soon.
0: All right, take care, you guys.
1: You too. There she goes, Dr. Alicia Nasser from the Nasser Institute, behavioral sports psychologist. We got to take a break. When we come back, the final segment of the Fan Hockey Show for season 2, and we're going to finish it up with our hands in the candy jar. Eye candy, Mike Gentile, producer. 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
1: Hockey Show. The last segment, Season 2. Just wanted to get to a couple of texts here because one was very funny. Mick from Sparwood. Gents, been a loyal listener since day one, and it's sad when the final show comes around. Here are some highlights and lowlights from the season. Hi, Frege's mention of Coach Harder and not realizing anything of it. First name not needed. Low, a lot of us are eating a Big Turk more frequently. Thank you for that, Mick. Oh, man.
2: That's pretty good when you think about the... I know last year it was some of the mispronunciations and just the wrong people in general. When you're trying to tell a story. Who was the one at this press conference I missed?
0: Oh, you called Rosie DiMano Rosie O'Donnell.
2: And just, there's, I can listen, like, when you, like, first of all, I kind of knew you. I mean, I knew you from calling in, like, as being setting up shows, but to kind of get three guys that get thrown together for something like this, there's a lot of laughs.
0: Oh.
2: And it's not, I've come to.
0: By the way, eye candy's in here, Mike Gentile.
2: Oh, my, well, sorry. The candy man.
3: Can't. It's the cliffhanger ending to the show.
2: Yes.
3: Season two.
2: Yeah.
3: Who's back for three? You'll have to find out in the fall.
2: Yeah. Yeah.
0: Oh, man. Yeah, no,
2: it goes fast, I'll tell you that. It's like you say with your kids, you're joking about showing your picture of Abigail and how grown up she is in her graduation. I'm like, what the hell is going on? But when you think about the year, how fast it goes, and then it's like you're right back at it again.
0: Yeah. I always tell people, this isn't I joke, it's a real job. But I say, this is not a real job. Like, we're not digging ditches. Like, we're not doing hard work. But I always tell people, like, you have no idea. Like, the fun that we have on the show pales in comparison to the stuff that gets talked about.
2: Slap nuts.
0: Like, slap nuts.
2: Jeff Jarrett, we're talking about the new documentary coming up.
0: Dark Side of the Ring.
2: You looked at unofficial top stars. Are going to say that? Wow.
0: Roll it back. We just did.
2: Roll it back.
0: By the way, that is my favorite. When a guest goes, can I say that? And I'm like, well, you just did.
2: Yeah, well, I was wondering where Ryan McDonough wanted to go with some of his Shoresy stories. Like, it's like when Bissonette's on, he just lets her go and then cleans up the milk afterwards in the aisle.
0: Yeah, but at that point, the milk is already spoiled. Yeah.
2: Interesting. Some here for me, one of the things that I really, other than just in general, our discussions and fun, I thought it was really cool that Rod Brind'Amour called us. We were his first after winning the Stanley Cup, because he's on off, and Justin Williams, they're so great with their time in Carolina. We didn't give them enough love with regards, we thought, with their predictions were going to go with how they'd finish up. But for him to call in, that to me was real cool.
0: I'll tell you,
2: Milan Olympics was.
0: I was
2: on to watch.
0: I was actually, gone. No,
2: you're,
0: I was here for that.
2: Were you?
0: Relax. I was here for Four Nations.
2: Mm. Oh,
0: last season that I was not here for. I love the ongoing jokes that we have. Like, the Big Turk thing turned into a national incident.
3: Turned into medical attention.
0: Yeah, we had Friedge with the goose. Like, you can kind of, the Coach Harder thing is insane.
2: Richard Harder.
0: Yeah, is insane. And the best part about that was he didn't even get the name right. Like, it wasn't even the right coach. It was somebody entirely different.
2: No.
0: The jokes that we have upstairs, like, it's just, we have an insane amount of fun.
2: And you hope that the people on the other side, for the most part, because that's kind of the funny thing for me. Like, people, you get in the odd text, like, whatever. Who wants to know about your family or whatever? Well, it's our family.
0: And this is our family.
2: When you look at hockey, I mean, that's it. It's family and friends. And when you can get people on that you've shared experiences with, and that show Shoresy, to be able to sit around, I said, everybody says when they retire, what they miss the most is being in the dressing room, right? And being in the room. And if you can get the same kind of thing, it's like, if you can have that, some people hate going to work. That's the reality. But when you can kind of transfer your dressing room, you know, jocularity and jokes to the way we can throw it around upstairs and stuff like that, it doesn't make it feel like work. So it's pretty cool that way. And then when you go out again, it's not like you ever think you're like a celebrity or anything like that. But people are coming up generally and talking about, man, that was funny yesterday. The show, that guest, really, like, we talked about people that are always talking about. We just got a nice message about Dr. Alicia Nazer and her being on the show as a regular and stuff like that. It's pretty cool. Pretty cool stuff. And on top of the substance that we have to bring, which is, I find so difficult. Like that was the first time, I think last year I was on the free agency TV show, right? Where you're kind of, you're on, like, you're getting it more. But here, when you have to carry that kind of conversation forever, like, it makes me think what you guys do, like, when I listen to you on the weekends and stuff, when you've got to carry your own show and stuff like that.
3: Well, it's like the repetition factor. Like, we're doing 2 hours a day.
2: Yeah.
3: So 10 hours a week, and then it becomes 20 and 40 a month and 80.
2: But I mean, I got even
3: it
2: more
3: respect.
2: How you guys do it, like, when literally, like, I know you guys try and get people in with you. Like, I think when JD, like Blair, like Blake and stuff like that, when they sit here and talk by themselves, like, to be able to talk with somebody constantly and bounce things off from each other.
0: Oh, yeah. solo is.
2: It's a bloody, must be an art to sit there by yourself.
0: Yeah, I've joked with people in the past. Like, I'm not trying to make this job seem like it is the most difficult thing in the world, because, I mean, again, we're not digging ditches. I've already done that. It sucks. But I always tell people, like, if you want to, like, go try and sit behind a microphone and just try and do it. Do your own podcast and see how difficult it is. Like, it's easier when we have things to talk about, sure, but it's also easier when we can just bounce stuff off of each other. And like, how many times have we done a segment where we've talked about absolute nonsense and people are like,
3: zero.
0: This is so much fun. Like, that's what you do.
2: But, and again, Mike, when you talk about it, it's like when we have things that are presented that you can stir, but it's like, it's hockey. There's always something going on.
0: Oh yeah.
2: Right. But I mean, the difference between what I like about what we get to do here is that I always get caught, because they say, well, that's radio, right? Like, I don't rate, like Freed's, right? Always says,
0: don't get radioed.
2: Right. Which is like when I go and do Hockey Central at night, you know, you go and there's a rehearsal, and you in the morning you get, here's your general topics, and it's like, okay, you got 35 seconds. I remember telling the first story. I started laughing my first rehearsal. They were like, tell a Drew Doughty draft story. And I get to like, I get about 2 minutes in and I'm like, he hasn't even come up to the stage yet. They're like, okay, stop. Yeet, roll this back. You got 35 seconds to tell a Drew Doughty story. Try that one on. And it's just different when you're on that kind of timeline where we can
0: just banter,
2: generically throw it back and forth. You respect.
3: You know what's interesting?
2: Time.
3: The format's changed.
2: Yeah.
3: So, like for us, like our segments are long; they're 20 plus minutes, and then you could replicate a legitimate conversation,
0: a bar conversation.
3: When you have 7-8 minutes at a time, it's fixed. And so, why people left podcasts where there was no commercial, there was no interrupting of the conversation. So, think about if we were out having lunch, you're out at a bar, you're talking, you wouldn't say like, that's a great point about your favorite wing sauce. Let's go over now to your favorite Leafs captain. And we got about 4 minutes.
0: Yeah.
3: You naturally just let something finish.
2: So let me ask you guys, seeing as we renamed the few to five upstairs to something quite different, which we won't go down that. The Calder Cup race, which thank you, Mr. Candy, for helping out. What are you looking forward to, Matt?
0: Like going into
2: most about next season.
0: Next season? I'm really.
2: I don't mean the show either.
0: No. The Central Division, to me, I don't look at those three teams, the top teams, and say they've gotten better. I think they're slightly different, but I don't think that the Western arms race measured up against what happened in the East. Like the East, they really bulked up. Washington, Florida,
2: you could say right now that Minnesota is the only team that's vastly improved, would you say?
0: I wouldn't even say they're vastly improved.
2: Mm.
0: Like, they have Quinn Hughes for a full season. Yes, that's good.
2: Ray Coleman.
0: But I still look at their roster and say, I don't see who their 2C is.
2: Yeah, there's still work to be. That's the thing.
0: There's still lots of things can happen.
2: What about you, Mr. Candy?
3: Team-wise, Oilers. Like, by game two, is Babcock still coaching the team? And then otherwise...
0: Babbers.
3: Yeah, Babs. Atlantic. Honestly, the Atlantic is electric.
2: Yeah, I just think,
3: like,
2: it's
3: pick a team missing the playoffs here. Like, it is tough. Like, the Atlantic's going to be every week, whatever matchup you get is going to feel like a heavyweight battle.
0: There's no team that you look at and say they're out of the playoffs.
2: Well, and it's today. Maybe, you know, we love our wrestling. We love our wrestling around the table. But to me, the Florida Panthers felt like, what do they say? Like, was it Seth Rollins says, I didn't. You get hurt and you have to give the belt up, and they have a tournament for it. And then you come back the next year and your music breaks and you're like,
0: it's my title.
2: That's my title. I'm coming after it. I get a little feel from what they've done, the grease they've added. And this is not taking anything away from the Carolina Hurricanes, because they waltzed through the playoffs at a massive pace and they were the best team in hockey at the right time of year. But I do get that little, that Florida's, and they've got that attitude about them as well.
0: Well, they haven't beaten.
2: Well, and then the Leafs. I love the stuff that Chyke has done since they come in. It seems refreshing, and it all kind of gets kickstarted by winning the lottery. But there's a different feel around them too, that they might be back.
0: Yep.
2: And it looks like there's more of a plan. Like last year, it was like, here's our cap space, you know, and we're coming back at you, and we're coming hard with Dakota Joshua, Matias Michelli. Go get him.
0: And Michael Pizzetta, who didn't play until game
2: and two. And didn't play until late, but he won a Calder Cup. He was in the Calder race.
0: Calder Cup.
2: Calder Cup. Yeah, so I think it's going to, I think there's so many good teams. This whole new wave of young players, like, it's not surprising. We've seen the blossom now of a Macklin Celebrini. We talk about the guy, you talked about him all along, Leo Carlson. He was one of your favorites all along and how he's blossomed. And this Matthew Schaefer, like, give me a break. Like, yeah. The guy looks
0: the game's
2: like
0: in good hands.
2: Everything about, I mean, the story about his mom, the whole story about living with the Martin family, the way he played, the way we actually thought we could question whether this guy should have been at the Olympics. And if he was there, he probably would have played 28 minutes a night. And then just the way he carries himself. I mean, they throw him on the Sportsnet draft show, and all of a sudden he looks like
0: he's a star,
2: you know? He's a star, and it seems so it is genuine. But you hope that they players like that can continue to evolve as we see the Crosbys and the Ovechkins, who's not taking a pay cut. I love that contract. That's the best.
0: Not at least this year. He's not taking a pay cut. We'll have to pay his overages.
2: 10 games. 10 games.
0: That's going to be that's the new Lou Lamoriello loophole. Find it and exploit it. Mikey, do you have anything? I know you only got a few minutes with us because you got to get upstairs. So it's in a candy jar.
3: In the spirit of, so Kawhi Leonard comes back to the Raptors, right? And that was something no one could see coming. What do you think is a realistic NHL reunion? A reunion in the NHL right now that could happen that's realistic. For example, the Tkachuks ain't going back to Canada.
0: No.
3: Neither is Quinn Hughes. Eichel's not going to Buffalo. Marner's not going to Toronto. What would be a realistic reunion? I thought about it. I only got one that I think could work. I got a small one, but I got one that I think would be on that list.
0: I feel like we're all going to be in the same boat here.
3: What are we thinking?
0: Patrick Kane, Chicago.
3: That was my pick.
2: Absolutely. I don't, but I love that take that if they're not where they're at to, then you got to trade them again.
0: Well, you don't have to.
2: The one that I could get on board with, and it's not coming. He's coming home, in a sense, of coming back to Ontario.
0: Well, I think I know where you're going with this.
2: I'm not going full Sammy McKee, but if Connor McDavid.
0: Oh, that's not where I thought you were going.
2: I would. That one to me would blow me. Like to ever. There's certain guys you kind of wished. Again, I'd like to see him. What I would like to see him do is win in Edmonton, and whatever.
0: Yeah.
2: Move on. But there's certain people like I always thought about when they said that, I don't know how it fell apart, whether it was Mr. Fletcher, God bless his soul. We've lost a lot of good people this year too.
0: Sure.
2: Smokes. But when you think about Gretzky, if he ever wore a Leaf jersey, kind of when trade that didn't come down.
0: But he was supposed to sign here and they didn't want to pay him.
2: But I just think there's so many storylines that have been set for us between the fledgling villains. It's like the Florida Panthers are the villains of the East and the Vegas Golden Knights are the villains of the West. Bruce Cassidy's not allowed to coach anywhere. Mike Babcock goes from vacation to coaching Connor McDavid and Leon Draisaitl. There's a lot of the stages being set for some very interesting documentaries to unfold next year.
0: Yeah, 100%. And this was an exciting year. It was as exciting a year as we talk about. You know, we had the Olympics, we had the playoff races, the divisional races. Like, we literally had everything.
2: Yeah.
0: And we had
2: the Milan hotel room.
0: Yeah. Hotelgate.
2: Hotelgate, where they all came out wanting to play in the same team together.
0: It's group chat gate.
2: Yeah. LeBron gate. You can't do that. We can't all play in the same team.
0: We could try. Yeah. What else you got, Mikey?
3: Okay, here's one that's kind of off the beaten path, but it's good for the last show because now there's another flavor out there with the World Cup. So England is going to play Mexico in Mexico. Ecuador experienced this last week where the Mexican fans stayed outside of their hotel making noise, right? Causing all kinds of ruckus to try to make them not get a good night's sleep. Do we look at that kind of stuff as spirit of the game? Or inappropriate, and what have you seen or experienced in hockey where one team's gone out of the way to maybe make life uncomfortable for the other team? We hear about painted dressing rooms and all that stuff. So first off, is that spirit of the game, or is there a line that's crossed?
2: It's part of it, Mike. It's a fan experience. It's crazy. But I mean, I've been on the road in the NHL playoffs and people pulling the fire alarms and stuff like that to get your team up, and you've got to get out, and you know, you got to go stand outside, and you're looking there at your $12 million player in his jammies going, huh, man, he's probably going to have trouble getting back to sleep again. But that's part of it. We're at, if I think I've ever told a story in junior, rest his soul, Bert Templeton, my first game coaching against the North Bay Centennials, you had to provide a bike to the other team, a stationary bike for a warm-up, and he sent me a bike with no seat, which, you know, I'm not going to go there, but I was like,
0: you could take it multitude
2: of ways. I could have taken it a different way, and I remember just parading back. I said, I can sit there and take this, or I've got to make, and I reeled it back over to one of the hardest coaches in junior hockey, and I was like, he goes, I was just testing to see whether you'd fold. Here's the seat. Here's the seat. Go take your bike, and here's the seat. You can put it on. It's just like, again, gamesmanship. I mean, there's only so much I think now you can get away with regards to just the way the world is. Like, everything's going to be looked at as, it's, you know, is where are you crossing the line? I mean, I don't know. You guys, you showed me last night that picture of these people outside of that hotel, man. That's crazy, but that's the reality of it. This matters that much to people, and I just hope as the in the spirit of the game, I hope that as these games go deeper, for example, like because we see some people don't celebrate properly, right? Like you look at the Knicks,
0: yeah.
2: It's not real fans that turn it into a loot fest or turn it into crime gate. Like as this gets closer and the stakes get higher, that people. They win with grace and lose with grace and celebrate with, like, class.
0: Yeah.
2: Like, really celebrate it for the right reason.
0: I think it's just gamesmanship. Like, I had a coach who he used to put pennies in front of the other team's door on the ice. So when he stepped on them.
2: Tripped their edges?
0: Yeah, and then he would put popcorn in front when he didn't have pennies just to get do anything.
2: Popcorn?
0: Yeah, because he got it on the bench, and he's like, I'm just going to dump some of this in front of their...
2: Your coach had popcorn on the bench? I love popcorn or the candy man, of course.
0: Just after
3: the not just the popcorn, but the shenanigans.
2: Oh, yeah. I love that word.
3: Is that a great word?
0: The shenanigans.
2: Well,
0: there's been a lot of shenanigans on this show. Mike, I know you got to get upstairs and get ready for your show. Thanks for a great season, pal. I know
3: Thank you guys.
0: I'm going to be on with you in 2 weeks. So, I mean, I won't miss you that much. Because I'll see you soon.
3: I'll see you in 6 days.
0: Yeah.
2: You're the best, bud. Appreciate it. Glad you could get back healthy for us, too, this week. That was good to have.
0: Yeah, it wouldn't have been the same without the Candyman.
3: And thanks to all of our texters and callers as well and everyone chiming in every day on the show. You guys are the best.
0: Greatly appreciated. There he goes. Eye Candy, Mike Gentile, producer extraordinaire.
2: Candyman.
0: I wanted to get to a couple of texts here just before we finish. Sean Doyle from Kingston, not a question, just wanted to say great show, hope you both have a great safe summer and look forward to sending in more questions in the fall. Clayton from Saskatoon, great show guys, hope you have a good safe summer, can't wait for everything hockey to come back in the fall. Listen, I will say this about this, the listeners and viewers of this program, they are the best. I don't say that just because the information that we get, the intelligent questions that we get, the people complaining about the jerseys that we put up, it's all in good fun. And we so greatly appreciate it because at the end of the day, if we didn't have great listeners and great viewers, we wouldn't be here doing this show. So this is as much your show as it is ours. So thank you very much for being a big part of it. I hate this part of the season because it does feel like a goodbye. But, I mean, we'll talk over the summer and
2: maybe.
0: Maybe.
2: It's too fresh.
0: And I'm sure there will be ridiculous jokes thrown around in our group chat. But for season two, season one was a lot of fun. Man, season two was an absolute blast from this perspective on this side of the table. This show has... you know, breathe new life into my career. It's been an absolute blast doing this. It never feels like work, also because it's sports, but also because of the people that you work with. You talked about the stuff that we do upstairs and all the fun that we have. There's not a group of people that I would rather work with in this building. So thank you, Futes, for being a big part of it. And I will say this, the people that I've gotten to meet doing this show is a large part because of the role that you play on it. So thank you for that.
2: Hey, buddy, you summed it all up. It's a lot of fun. It's family. I do mean this. It's like my mom is the most important person than my parents in the world. And this is her.
0: And the most avid viewer.
2: She literally, she was going to wear black today. Like, this, she just loves this show, and it's a lot of fun. To the people that watch us, we hope you enjoy it as much as we love presenting it. Have a great offseason.
0: A big thank you to Ryan McDonald, Dr. Alicia Nasser, and all the people that were a part of this show. Mike, Frank, Jake, Andrew, Christian, Ethan, Chris. Like, it's a vast group of people that get together and put together the show. Thanks to Ryan Fabro for allowing us to do this.
2: Babs, Daniele.
0: Daniele, Franceschi, like all of our friends and all of the people that are big parts of this show, all of the guests, and we thank you very much. Matt Marchese signing off one last time for season 2 of the Fan Hockey Show. Enjoy your summer, and we'll talk to you in the fall. Bye-bye.
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4: 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Hit on the ground right side. 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Throws to Gausman from the seat of his pants. 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

0: This is the longest between Blue Jays games that will go all year. Is it just me or is this camera really off and tilted? It looks like I'm falling over. Sorry if you are listening and not watching. Anyway, this is the longest between games. They have a 3 o'clock afternoon game on Wednesday. They don't play until 10 o'clock on Friday. It's a long wait. And luckily there was a lot of good World Cup action yesterday, and the NBA is doing what it does in free agency. So not the end of the world, but I don't like off days for the purposes of this show. And there wasn't even a lot of news around the Toronto Blue Jays. Yesterday, they did lose half a game in the division and the wild card race. It's July 3rd. We could start looking at those things a little more closely. We did get a non-update on Ricky Tiedemann from Ben Nicholson-Smith. He is getting shots in his neck for that neck and shoulder soreness that has kept him from going into Dunedin games twice now that he was supposed to and didn't get around to it. Arjun Namala continued his rehab at Dunedin as he works his way back to New Hampshire here. And that was about it for the minor leagues. But a big one for the minor leagues later today. Max Scherzer is going to start for the Vancouver Canadiens against the Eugene Emeralds at Nat Bailey Stadium. This game will be broadcast on Sportsnet 650 and the Sportsnet app. First pitch is at 4 p.m. Eastern, 1 p.m. Pacific. Tyler Zickel will be on the call. They also sold the remaining 800 tickets pretty much immediately, as I understand it, after Max Scherzer was announced to be starting today. So that's now a sellout. And because of a rainout yesterday, it is a doubleheader today. So lots to look forward to at the Nat. And again, if you want to track Max Scherzer's rehab start well before the Blue Jays get underway, that'll be on Sportsnet 650 and the Sportsnet app with Tyler Zickel on the call. The Jays will be back in action later. After that, at 10:10, Dylan Cease will take on Luis Castillo in Seattle. We've got a loaded show to set it up. We'll talk to Brandon Weil of The Score a little later. We'll talk to John Morosi of MLB Network, who was actually here for the World Cup game yesterday. We'll talk to Nathan Bishop to get the lay of the land in Seattle. But right now, off the paternity list and ready to check in with us here a little after the halfway point is my good pal Jonah Bierenbaum of The Score. Jonah, what's up, buddy?
1: Hey, dude, I was worried that they might DFA me instead of reinstating, but I made it. I survived.
0: Yeah, the roster is not deep enough to designate for assignment someone, anyone, but especially someone of your caliber. So I don't want to reveal too much about your personal life, but you've been away for a little bit. Congratulations. And you were back at the park this week doing some Canada Day streeters. How was that? How was the vibe? And just how sweaty are we talking when you have to spend 2 hours outside the Rogers Center at 1 p.m. on a day like Wednesday?
1: Yeah, definitely dangerously sweaty. It was great, man. I think that was actually a great game to return for because irrespective of what's going on in the season, the vibes are always high on Canada Day. People are always out enjoying themselves, you know, having a good time. And, you know, all the festivities, the revelry, they're always cranked up to 11. It was wonderful. Got a chance to chat with Russell Martin. They brought back a host of Blue Jays alumni, Canadian Blue Jays alumni for the day, which was great. Got to chat with Russ Martin, which was really cool. Yeah, it was just a really fun day at the ballpark. And wouldn't you know it, the Blue Jays did something that they haven't done too much of this season, which is get a commanding win. They hit a couple bombs. Vlad had an extra base hit. It was shades of 2025. And hopefully that can kickstart a stretch of strong play here for the Blue Jays, who, you know, are 3.5 games back of a playoff spot right now. And their season is kind of looking like it's going to be dictated by what happens over the next 4 weeks.
0: And we will talk about that momentarily. You mentioned you got to talk to Russell Martin there. I did Jose Bautista and Edwin Encarnacion a couple weeks ago. And like, you know, I'm a professional, but in my head, the wheels were spinning a little bit, and that was a very cool one. You and I we were around each other a ton in the 2015, 2016 runs, working at The Score together and just going to games as fans. How cool is the, oh my God, it's Russell Martin. I'm interacting with this guy for work now, 10 years later, aspect of that for you?
1: It was awesome, man. I just remember so vividly, you know, a decade ago, getting hyped up every time Le Receveur numero 55 came to the plate. He was such a such a fixture, such a key cog in those like really, really important and monumental Blue Jays teams. So to get an opportunity to actually chat with him, interview him, talk about, you know, his experience playing for the Blue Jays on Canada Day, it was really surreal. And man, he looks like he could still play. He looks like he could suit up today, go catch 9 innings, maybe even catch a doubleheader the shape he's in. Man, he has not aged a day.
0: Golf is good for you, I guess. I don't know. So he's not going to do that. The Jays are going to have to use the guys they got here to turn this around. And reinforcements may come by August 3rd. But if they're going to have a better July than they had June, and they're going to make the case to Ross Atkins and Mark Shapiro and the big bosses here that there should be more, you know, chase bad money with good money here and make a push at the deadline, the Jays are going to have to do that with what they've got over the next couple of weeks. So, we are just a little past the halfway point here, Jonah, 87 games in. So for the purposes of doing a show, we can call it the halfway point. What are your thoughts on the season so far? I'll leave it open and we'll dig in from there. But at a high level, how have you felt about the first 87?
1: Yeah, it's been a frustrating season, man. At no point have they really looked like a powerhouse or given off reigning American League champ energy. It feels like every stretch of solid all-around play, and there haven't been too many, has invariably been followed by a swoon. Like Kevin Gausman said last month, it's been a season of 4 steps forward, 2 steps back, and I think that calculation was a bit generous, frankly. And it's frustrating because on paper, this team should be better than 41-46. This team on paper has a strong core that the front office augmented really well this past offseason. So this isn't a roster construction issue. It's a performance issue. They dealt with a lot of injuries, sure, but their struggles this season are fundamentally due to underperformance from their stars, Vladimir Guerrero Jr. and George Springer primarily, but also Alejandro Kirk in his limited action has been disappointing. Dalton Varsho, who was one of the most efficient home run hitters a year ago in limited action, he's got as many homers as Andrés Giménez, and he's fallen off defensively. Get this. Last year, Vlad, Springer, and Kirk, they combined for 13.8 wins above replacement. So far in 2026, they've combined for 1.1 WAR. They're on pace for about 2 as a unit, and that is the story of the season, really. They just haven't gotten enough production out of their mainstays, and there's no fix for that. You're not sending Vlad to the minors. You're not going out of the trade deadline and adding a catcher to replace Kirk. You can rearrange the lineup all you want, but at the end of the day, you can't make up for multiple stars, the players with the highest ceilings, performing so far below their career norms. That's what makes the season so frustrating. Now, the glass half full perspective is that these guys have big ceilings. Springer was a top 5 hitter in baseball last year. Kirk and Vlad were all-stars last year. There is a really good team in here, but like I said off the top, they haven't looked like a true juggernaut for any real extended stretch this year, and they're running out of time to prove to the decision makers that they're indeed capable of contending and worthy of reinforcements at the deadline.
0: It's a tough spot to be in, and the Springer, Kirk, Vlad stat is a good one, and I feel like this is a part of the 2024 story, and I think it was Vlad, Springer, and Bo at that point. With respect to each of those guys individually, how would you, and I'm putting you on the spot here, so apologies if you haven't thought this through, but if you were going to power rank the likelihood that each of those three guys gives you the second half that you need out of them, how would you size up a Vlad turnaround, a Kirk turnaround, a Springer turnaround?
1: I'll probably put a Kirk turnaround as the most likely. I mean, his floor is so high with the high quality defense. And I mean, he's barely played this year, right? I think he's played 19 games. So, you know, it's maybe unfair to even lump him in with the other guys who have played virtually every game this season and have just performed so far below their career norms. You know, 19 bad games overall is, you know, that's not even a bad month. That's a bad 3 weeks. So I think, you know, he can get back on track. He's probably the likeliest to get back on track. He had a good game on Canada Day. Obviously, that first game coming off the IL, he swung the bat really, really well. I'm not too worried about him getting back to, you know, maybe not where his numbers were last year, but performing at the level we're accustomed to seeing him at. And then the next two are really tough because, you know, obviously George Springer is considerably older than Vlad, and the further we are removed from his 2025 season, the more it looks like an aberration in the context of just broader decline for him given his age. I don't really see George Springer turning it back to 2025 or even getting close to that level, but at the same time, Vlad has looked so lost for pretty much, you know, the whole season after April that it's pretty hard to see him OPSing 900 plus the rest of the way too. Gun to my head, I'll guess I'll go Vlad ahead of Springer, but I mean, it's really a coin flip at this point because both those guys have just really, really struggled all season long.
0: And to be clear, that was a gun to your head question. If you look outside right now, this is a very serious thing. You've kind of set it up there. They need these internal turnarounds, and July is going to be such a huge month. 162 games are created equal, but not really, because the sequencing of it matters, and where you are at the end of July will dictate that level of aggression at the trade deadline. So there should be an urgency here. There should be a real urgency on this 9-game West Coast trip heading into the All-Star break. There should have been a real urgency on this 10-game homestand against teams you're competing with. That was, if the sense of urgency was there, it did not materialize in urgent baseball. Yeah. How paramount is this trip as part of this July? And I guess where are the leverage points record wise that you're looking at in terms of this team will sell, buy modestly, buy aggressively over the next couple of weeks?
1: Yeah, I mean, man, it's so tough because, like, you go back to mid-June when they won 18 of 30 and they clawed their way back to 500. It looked like they were destined to be buyers, and then they promptly undid that by losing the next six. Right now, their playoff odds are at 31.6%, according to Fangraphs. On June 18th, that number was at 53.2. So as much as I think they want to be a buyer, any team wants to be a buyer, yeah, their approach is going to be dictated by how they play over the next 4 weeks. If they can get back to 500, climb into that third or even second wildcard spot before August 3rd, I have no doubt they'll be adding and probably adding aggressively at the deadline. But right now, if the deadline was today and they were 3.5 games back, they really could go either way. Certainly, if they fall any farther back of a playoff spot, I could very much see them pulling shoot, offloading some expiring contracts, and picking up some future value, because they have a number of pieces that would be attractive to buyers, contenders, and it'll be a seller's market too. Varsho would get you a nice haul. Kevin Gausman would get you a nice haul. Shane Bieber, if he sharpens up over the next month, could also land you something intriguing. Springer, even though he's not having an amazing season, he has looked better of late, and I have no doubt that a contender would want him and his playoff pedigree on their roster for the stretch run in October, even though he does make a good chunk of money. Again, nobody in the front office, no fan of this team wants that. Punting a year after winning the pennant with a top five payroll, that would be extremely disappointing. And my gut feeling is that if they were 3.5 games back at the deadline, like they are today, they wouldn't sell. They would add with an eye to the future. But again, this is all contingent on the players. This is going to come down to what they do over the next 4 weeks. This group that has underwhelmed and underperformed all season long. Again, I think there's a really good team in that clubhouse. We saw more or less the same group go to the World Series last year. But if they don't turn it around immediately and start to rack up wins, management's hand is going to be forced into sell mode.
0: The idea of adding with an eye toward the future is a smart sub note there, because, you know, there is a scenario where, like you said, and let's say it's 3.5 games out, that feels like the right number, where it's hard to justify being too aggressive, because if you make it in, are you even confident that you're going to make some noise and go on a run, even acknowledging anything can happen in the playoffs? If you're further down, you know, 3.5 is probably too close to sell. You've got 60 games of baseball left. Do you not like your chances of catching up 3 games on the White Sox or whoever? So you probably don't do that. But maybe the ads are only through the lens of pre-agency, we'll call it. Get guys in the door who can be a part of the 2027 solution as well. So you said 3.5 games out right now, 32% playoff odds. How low does that playoff odd number have to get on July 27th, that last week before the deadline, where, by the way, they play the Nationals and the Cardinals. So even then, they might be like, well, let's give it one more series, but let's play it out. How low does that, and the publicly available playoff odds are helpful. We have heard multiple times from a million different people in organizations that teams have a version of the playoff odds as well, that they are trying to weigh the likelihood of a push and stuff like that. So how low does that number have to get for you by July 27th to hit the, hey, do you want Kevin Gausman? Do you want Dalton Varsho kind of line on your phone if you're Ross Atkins?
1: It's so hard to put a number on it, especially because, you know, there's a world in which this is almost the final year of kind of this mini window within a bigger window, because you are losing so many key pieces potentially to free agency from this current roster. But I think if it dips below 20%,
0: yeah,
1: you probably have to do the prudent move and pick up some future value. It's just there's so many teams you're competing with too for those wildcard spots, right? Basically, everyone is in the mix except for maybe the Angels and the Royals in the American League. It's just there's too much kind of standing in their way at that point. But yeah, I mean, look, nobody wants that, right? I'm sure the front office doesn't want that. No fans want that, obviously. That would be a colossal disappointment. But, you know, at some point, you have to make the unpopular, the hard decision. If you're Ross Atkins, you got to look at, you know, the numbers and the landscape and just, you know, the improbability of making the playoffs if your odds are at 20% with, you know, two months left in the season. And you got to do right by, you know, the organization as a whole and not, you know, make a... what would probably be a vain attempt to get into a wild card series.
0: Now, on the other end of that, it's much easier to peg what it looks like for them to be aggressive. You have a good July. You're close to the wild card mix, if not in a wild card spot. Like where they were heading into that homestand was a spot where they would probably buy. And maybe your willingness to buy aggressively if you get back in the wild card mix is even higher, given what's happened to the Yankees, given that the American League West, no one's really gotten out of first gear. Like the Rays are good, and they've won 8 in a row again here. But maybe with a good July, you can talk yourself into, well, just get to the dance, and then you like what you got in the playoffs. When we last talked to Ross Atkins, it sounded like starting pitching was going to be the biggest priority. Since then... yeah. Max Scherzer has hit the IL again. Shane Bieber has returned. Addison Barger has had another setback. So his timeline and availability are a big, big question mark. So when you size that up, let's play out the positive scenario. They have a pretty good July. They're sitting in a wild card. They're sitting in a third wild card spot heading into the deadline week or whatever. What is top of the list for you as far as this team needs this more than this?
1: If they're in a playoff spot, I say that they just push the boat out and really go for it. And yeah, I think the trouble is that while the lineup is underperforming, there's not that many spots where you could realistically improve because you're not going to displace Vlad, right? You're not going to displace the heart and soul of the team, even though he's one of the key guys who's been underperforming all season long, right? So I do think that the obvious spot to upgrade is just add another top end starting pitcher, right? You can always accommodate a guy like that. And from the looks of it, there could be a few of them available, right? Tarek Skubal, also Casey Mize from the Tigers, right? The Tigers are currently, I think, 7 games back of the wild card. I think 8 games back of the Central. You know, they would be remiss, I believe, not to sell, you know, barring a turnaround over the next few weeks. You know, those are two guys who would immediately change the complexion of the Blue Jays rotation. You would add, you know, a number one playoff starter if you got a Tarek Skubal, and probably a 3 if you got Casey Mize. Then there's also Freddy Peralta of the Mets. He just pitched against the Blue Jays on Canada Day. He hasn't had a great season, didn't have a good outing on Wednesday, but his track record speaks for itself. Then there's Joe Ryan. If the Twins decide to sell, that would be another one of those pre-agency kind of maneuvers that you outlined earlier. But there's lots of high-end starting pitching that should be available, and I do think that that is probably the most obvious place that the Blue Jays could upgrade without making the roster, you know, overly complicated. You know, if they do turn it around over the next few weeks and get back into a playoff spot and look like they're going to be there come October.
0: So as far as the starting pitching equation goes, and let's move from big picture stuff to looking ahead to the next 9 games here or so on this trip. There is a hole in the fifth starter position once again.
1: Yeah.
0: Patrick Corbin has moved to the bullpen, and 5-inning save is funny and amusing, but

0: spot. How are you working through that? And I guess foremost, what is your appetite to roll the dice on trying to stretch Spencer Miles out as an actual starter here in season?
1: Yeah, I'm totally for it. And obviously, Max Scherzer is making a rehab start today. And, you know, if things go well physically for him, it's probably going to come down to Miles versus Max for that fifth starter spot, at least for the next few weeks. And for my money, you got to roll with Spencer Miles. He's been absolutely terrific in his bulk reliever role. And I don't see why they shouldn't be stretching him out and entrusting him with that fifth starter job, even if Max Scherzer is healthy and ready to go. For the season, he's got a 2.83 ERA. His FIP is below 3. His four-seamer sitting at 96. He was touching 99 on Canada Day. He hit it a few times. Elite ground ball rate. Actually, even though he's only made 2 official starts, he's had more outings of 4-plus innings this year than Scherzer, who has started a half dozen games. So Miles has looked extremely good, but it's not just that. Scherzer has also looked really bad. He's got an ERA north of 10 over those half dozen starts. His stuff plus and location plus are both the worst of his career. 9 homers allowed in 22 innings. Keeping the ball in the yard has now been a major problem for him for the last 2 seasons. Speaking of which, he can't get lefties out. That has also been a problem for him 2 years running. Look, I don't want to speak ill of a future Hall of Famer, a guy who pitched some huge games for the Blue Jays last year. He's turning 42 later this month. He's been terribly ineffective so far. All the performance indicators are pointing towards done. It's not an easy call to make, but I don't see how, given the position this team is in, the sense of urgency that they need to be feeling, that they could possibly continue with Scherzer in the rotation when he's healthy over Spencer Miles, who has been nothing short of outstanding. Rule 5 pick.
0: Ridiculous, man. Ridiculous for him to be a Rule 5 guy and doing it like this. So we'll see on Tuesday what they decide to do there. Realistically, that's a Spencer Miles and Patrick Corbin bulk behind an opener day, because Miles is not going to be built up in time for that. And Max Scherzer is rehab starting today, so he wouldn't quite line up for that. So I would imagine there's one more of that. And then who knows, maybe during the All-Star break, Spencer Miles works a side where he gets the pitch count up, and you see how that stuff that you're talking about holds over.
1: He's as high as what, 73 pitches in an outing this year?
0: Yes. And if I'm remembering right, the couple times he got up over 60, the stuff didn't quite hold. Yep. Once he got, up above 55 pitches or so, but the results were still solid.
1: Yeah, and I think the question is Max Scherzer's stuff going to hold over 5 innings, right? Can he turn a lineup over twice? All indicators seem to be that's not the case anymore.
0: So let's play out a bullpen day where they do the job again, because they keep winning these things, and the team ERA on the bullpen days is very, very good. As far as getting offense in there, we talked about Springer and Kirk and Vladimir Guerrero Jr. and the need for those 3 guys to turn it around. They also have promoted Sean Keyes. He got his first career home run in his 3rd game on Canada Day, which is a lot of fun. You would like to see a bat that can do that kind of damage in the lineup a little bit more, but obviously Vladimir Guerrero Jr. plays first base. Cosmo Okamoto plays third base. George Springer is a designated hitter. Sean Keyes has never played anywhere but first and third. And given the reports on his defense at those positions, I don't think second base or left field with no prior experience is really in the cards here. How do you find a way for Sean Keyes' bat to be in the lineup if you like it? And is there a, I'm leading the witness here to use a Dan Schulmanism, an outside of the box idea to get Keyes bat in there a little bit more, especially with 3 righty starters coming up here for Seattle?
1: Yeah, well, I think it's just that you play the matchup, right? Like, I don't think that George Springer at this point has necessarily earned the right to be in there every single game at DH, irrespective of matchup, right? All of these games are so important. They're starved for offense. They're 21st in the majors in WRC+. They're bottom 10 in home runs. Sean Keyes is a left-handed stick who, in the upper levels of the minors has hit for tremendous power. You outlined it beautifully on Blue Jay Central the other day. He's elite in terms of his pulled fly ball rate, the bat speed. He's a power bat, right? So, and I think that they should be looking to optimize matchups against right-handed starters and potentially look to sit George Springer in those cases. You're probably not going to sit Vladimir Guerrero Jr. unless his back is acting up. But that is also, I suppose, a pathway. But I think that the one that probably makes more sense and probably inspires a little less friction in the clubhouse would be getting him in there at DH when the matchup makes sense. You know, adding another lefty stick in there to balance between, you know, Guerrero and Kirk and Ernie Clement and, you know, a pretty right-handed heavy

0: lineup?
1: There is one other way. And, you know, 2 years ago, I would have thought this was completely off the table. So George Springer played 85 innings in left field in 2025, 68 in center field that year, and 283 in right field. So he played a little bit of outfield last year, but not a lot. And the numbers were not very kind to him in a small sample. He had become just kind of an average defender in the corners before that. Given the priority on outfield defense this organization has shown, I would have thought that that is a... And George Springer, you know, had a very good season last year, and they decided late in the year to not bother putting him in the outfield anymore because it was working so well offensively. Now, it's not as sure a thing offensively. It's not as if he's, you know, 150 weighted runs created plus right now as a DH. And two, they haven't got a ton of great defense from the corner outfields when Jesus Sanchez and Yohindrick Piñango are in there anyway. Would you have any appetite to see George Springer back in a corner as a means of opening up a spot for Keys over, say, a Piñango? And I know Piñango is also a lefty bat that they've liked what they've seen from, but doesn't have quite the power upside. And has been kind of been ice cold in his last, you know, 10, 15 times hitting for the Blue Jays here. Would you have any appetite for corner outfield George Springer? Is that too risky at this stage?
0: Yeah. Absolutely. I was clamoring for him to play more outfield last year. I just don't know that George Springer or the organization has an appetite for it. I wonder how much of that is coming from Springer himself, you know, and his desire to stay on the field as much as possible at the age of 36. He hasn't played an inning of the outfield this year. He has played exclusively at DH, even though I think there have been organic opportunities for him to get into the outfield, just for them to beef up their lineup a little bit more and use that DH spot a little more strategically. I am all for it. I just get the sense that there's not buy-in from someone internally, whether that's Springer or whether that's John Schneider or whether that's the, you know, the front office not wanting to take the hit defensively. You know, I just get the sense that it's not something that's on their radar, but it ought to be, right? Like these wins are absolutely essential over the next few weeks. They need to be optimizing every single lineup decision that they can. And if putting Springer in the outfield gives you a better chance to win that day, gives you a stronger lineup, they should absolutely be doing it.
1: Yeah, it's something that I would be, especially now that Jesus Sanchez is on the IL, and you know, it's something to take a look at. For sure. Although,
0: I think the other thing, Blake, I'll just add one more thing, is that, you know, considering how Varsho has taken a step back defensively as well, I think there's a scenario in which if you're facing a left-handed starter, potentially you shield Varsho from the lefty, put him on the bench that day, put like Lucas, who I get is still a left-handed hitter, put Lucas in center, you have Springer in the outfield, and that opens up, you know, other possibilities. I'm just saying, like, the elite outfield defense that we're accustomed to isn't so much a part of the calculation anymore. So that does, in a way, open up more, tactical opportunities.
1: And then either way, you're probably, and I know one of the reasons they didn't want to use Springer as a corner outfielder late last year was you can't defensive replace him because you don't want to take his bat out of the lineup. Yeah. I think you would do that in this, like you're going to your Lucas Straw Varsho outfield if you're leading a game. I don't think there's, like, that outfield is just so good defensively. Seattle is a tough park to hit sometimes. So you want the outfield. Although it's the hardest park for me to figure out because of all the marine factors, and it depends on the weather and stuff. Like right now they are, they're a really good home run hitting team, but they're near the bottom of the league in slug. It's they're a weird team to figure out anyway. Before I let you go here, what do you make of this Mariners squad and, you know, what the Jays are running down here this weekend?
0: They're a good team, man. I think that their season in a lot of ways mirrors that of the Blue Jays. Like, they came in with big expectations, but haven't really been able to assert themselves. I don't think at any point this year they've been more than 3 or 4 or 5 games above 500. They've mostly hovered around there, but they're a good team, and their starting pitching remains elite. The Blue Jays are very fortunate that they don't have to face Bryce Miller, who pitched last night, 7 shutout innings. He's been outstanding. Or Brian Wu in the upcoming series, but that doesn't mean that they're getting, you know, a cheesecake, you know, matchup here, right? They still have to face Luis Castillo and Logan Gilbert and George Kirby. Really, really good starting pitching, and this lineup isn't quite as scary as it was last year. No Jorge Polanco. Josh Naylor's taken a step back. Cal Raleigh's taken a massive step back, but there's still a pretty deep offensive team. I think they're still like 11th or something in the majors in WRC plus. So a pretty good all around team that is starting to come around a little bit. yeah, the Blue Jays are you know, gonna need to be at their best in this series, and really take advantage, you know, not just against Seattle, but then also against San Francisco, right, who's one of the worst teams in Major League Baseball. They're really going to need to play good baseball on this West Coast road trip. It's going to obviously be a key determining factor in how the rest of the season goes and what they ended up doing at the deadline.
1: Well, you've got Dylan Cease tonight, and that's a good way to start it off. So we'll see at 10:10 p.m. tonight, a late one. Jonah, thanks so much for doing this. I'm sure your sleep schedule is totally normal right now, so enjoy the West Coast trip, buddy.
0: Yeah, I'm on West Coast time. Good to see you, pal.
1: Jonah Berenbaum of The Score. 10:10 tonight, Dylan Cease against Luis Castillo. We'll break down the Mariners side of this a little bit later with Nathan Bishop. We'll also talk to John Morosi. Right now, we're going to take a break. On the other side, we'll talk to Jonah's coworker at The Score, Brandon Weil, joins us next as Jays Talk Plus continues on the Sports.
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1: Welcome back to Jays Talk Plus. Blake Murphy with you. Should be a lot of fun. Baseball this weekend. Of course, there's a lot of World Cup stuff going on that is going to draw some eyeballs as well. But at least for the purposes of Canada, the schedule lines up very nicely with the Jays not playing until 4 o'clock tomorrow. The Red Sox will be taking on the Angels. Reed Detmers throws tonight against Jake Bennett, who's been really impressive. I mentioned the Red Sox because we are joined now by Brandon Weil of The Score. Brandon, how are we doing, buddy?
17: I'm good. I'm a little bummed out that Toronto's hosting duties are now officially closed on the World Cup, but time to lock back into some baseball before the All-Star break.
1: At the risk of doxing you and revealing to the entire audience where you live, what was the, I know you got to go to a World Cup game and we discussed it on the show last time you were on. Yesterday, you did not go to Portugal, Croatia, but as I understand it, still got to experience a lot of that. What was that like?
17: It was awesome. So my wife is half Portuguese, which means my son is a quarter Portuguese, if my math is correct. So we took in the fan march yesterday. Very cool. Once in a lifetime opportunity. It was really cool to see all the Canadian Portuguese fans kind of show up and celebrate their culture and their history. And I live in Little Portugal, so it was very cool to experience that. And then I live close enough to the stadium that we were on about a 15-second delay between when I could hear the goals and when I could see the goals. So I was well aware that Ronaldo scored that penalty. I was well aware in advance when Croatia tied it and then subsequently did not tie it and lost. And then afterwards, a lot of horns, a lot of cheering, just a very cool experience. I'm forever grateful that Toronto hosted. I will miss that Toronto is no longer hosting any games, but yeah, just an overall cool experience. And if anyone tells you that Toronto should not host major sporting events, I will disagree with that.
1: Yeah, I mean, we can dig into some of the economics and politics of it on the other side, but from an entertainment and fan perspective, getting to see all those marches was unbelievable. Getting to see Toronto on the shots as they, you know, come back from hydration break or whatever in the background of the sets, it's very, very cool. And I say this as a guy who, you know, tunes into soccer every 2 years when there's an Olympics or a World Cup going on. And I will correct your math a little bit. So I'm from Cambridge, which is my high school was almost entirely Portuguese from a town in Cambridge called Galt, which everyone calls Portugal. If you're there, I believe the math on your child is because the Portuguese won last night, he is 100% Portuguese. Had they lost, he would be a quarter Portuguese, is I think how it works.
17: I love it. And he has two teams to root for, two countries to root for, which was obviously not the case when I was growing up. So very cool for him. I'm sure he remembers nothing of it. I think the highlight for him yesterday was the splash pad. But yeah, it'll be cool to look back in years from now and see those pictures and share those memories. So yeah, Keep hosting World Cups and World Series and World anything, Toronto, please.
1: Yes, World Series I'd be down for. And you are in control of hosting that one. You are not quite as in control of hosting the World Cup. I think we know as far as 2034 where it's going. Okay, this is a good time. He is going to celebrate his Portuguese fandom, maybe not his Red Sox fandom right now, depending on how you guys are raising him, Red Sox versus Blue Jays wise. Red Sox had turned it around a little bit there. They sweep the Yankees. A couple of key pieces started to play well. Is that, you know, I know they just dropped two, but they have an easy stretch ahead against the Angels and the White Sox and the Mets. I know the White Sox have been spicy, but that's a pretty nice 9-game stretch heading into the All-Star break. Was that series against the Yankees a sign that they can figure out some better baseball, or is that kind of just like a death rattle, like, hey, we got one thing left in us, let's be annoying to our rival?
17: Yeah, I think if you're the fan base, you wanted Craig Breslow out. It's just more of an annoyance than anything that they kind of showed some life here. Look, there's a lot of talent on the team. It's just the roster is not built to function as a winning team. So individually, yeah, they're going to show spurts where you look at the team and they're like, okay, maybe they could go on a run. And then they go and they drop two of three to the Nationals. I think right now they're 6.5 out of a playoff spot. I think they are who they are at this point. I don't think Roman Anthony is coming back to save the day. And it really doesn't look like Garrett Crochet is anywhere near coming back. So if anything, I think maybe this run has justified ownership's commitment to Craig Breslow. And maybe he is the guy that will see out the deadline, whether or not I agree with that. But I do think for now, it may be called off the dogs a little bit in that respect. But the Red Sox should be selling at the deadline. I don't think there's any question at this point. As watered down as the American League is, even that nice little run of four against the Yankees, they are who they are, and they're not a good team. And I think they put themselves in such a hole, and there's so many teams to leapfrog. It's just going to be too difficult. Don't fool yourself. And I think they should capitalize on some solid rental pieces and retool going into next year.
1: Yeah, it's I mean, it would have to be quite the heater, right, in July for that to look differently. It would be a little bit funny if they win. I mean, funny to me if they like win a few too many and it's like Breslow's guys like Durbin and Sonny Gray that are turning it around. And then they're kind of stuck in no man's land. If they were going to turn things around, let's play out that scenario as unlikely and as unfavorable as it may be. They would need Wilson Contreras to be a big part of that. He just got hit with a 7-game suspension. So if anyone saw the mess between the Red Sox and the Nationals the other day, 7 games for Wilson Contreras and Cade Cavalli, 5 for Miles Michaelis, 3 for Nate Eaton. Now, I'm going to set this up acknowledging that what Cade Cavalli said to Wilson Contreras is racially charged, and Cade Cavalli has come out and taken ownership of he didn't realize the history or why calling someone boy might be charged. You can understand Wilson Contreras being particularly upset about that. Wilson Contreras has had a few of these with the Red Sox the last little bit, and even going back to when he'd play against his brother and accuse him of hitting him intentionally with pitches. But acknowledging that Contreras had, you know, a right that you and I can't understand to get angry at that specific language. And everyone is appealing this, so they could potentially play this weekend. How tough a week is that going to be for the Red Sox to get anything going offensively without this guy?
17: Oh, it's a massive blow. And with Contreras too, there's a lot of stuff going on in Venezuela with that earthquake. And I know there's some Venezuelan and Latin American players who have really taken that hard. Willy Abreu as well on the Red Sox. So I sympathize for Wilson in terms of maybe he wasn't in the proper headspace. What was said, obviously, he had reason to be upset with that. But after the game too, he went on Instagram and was kind of responding to fans, telling them to come to Fenway if they wanted to fight, which I think went into the equation when they figured out the suspension. But overall, yes, it's a massive blow. He's their best hitter right now. Most consistent hitter, most consistent power threat. Losing him for any amount of time, if they are to somehow sneak back into this ahead of the deadline, is a huge blow. I would assume that his suspension gets knocked off, like a couple games get knocked off that suspension, but even losing him for 4 or 5 games, it's not like they have another middle of the order bat just sitting there waiting to carry the offense. So any time, losing him at any time is poor timing and going to be a huge blow, but losing him going into the All-Star break is pretty significant.
1: The other Red Sox news this week was Connelly Early going on the aisle with elbow inflammation. Does this mean, thank goodness Jake Bennett's been so good to stabilize some of this. Brian Baio time again, probably?
17: Yeah, that makes sense. Baio, I think, has had mixed results in the minors, but he's not going to stay in the minors forever. The early stuff, it sounds like they dodged a significant bullet, but we thought that as well with Garrett Crochet, and now he hasn't pitched for 2 months. And anytime you're dealing with elbow or forearm soreness or irritation or inflammation, it's always scary. So even if they did dodge a bullet, best case scenario, maybe he's back in a month and a half, 2 months. So the Red Sox have done a good job with their pitching depth. But if we're heading into the deadline where potentially Sonny Gray has moved, Patrick Sandoval, who has yet to pitch in the majors for the Red Sox, he could be dealt. So there could be some pretty lean weeks and months coming up for the Red Sox. So losing Connelly Early for any amount of time, especially a young, promising pitcher, is not ideal.
1: Yeah, it's a tough one, and he'd been, a fun part of this season so far. Still totally in Bennett, but you want to see some of that young pitching depth up there.
17: And if there was ever an opportunity, it's when you're kind of selling. You want to see that these guys can log innings and handle the grueling, daunting months of the major league schedule. So this is the time for Early to really make his mark and win a rotation spot for next year. So it's a bummer.
1: Let's go around the American League East a little bit outside of Boston. Yankees have lost 7 in a row. They fall 4 games back in the division. What do you make of them always kind of doing this in June, July? Like, they've been a very good team for years now, and I think universally they've had a bad June or a bad July.
17: Yeah, it's really weird, isn't it? Like, they start out so hot. I remember the last 3 or 4 years they've done this, and they go into this almost what you think is insurmountable lead just to fall back into the pack. And I think it shows the importance of how long a season is, and banking wins in April and May are just as important as later in the season, because every team will hit this skid. Losing Aaron Judge, I think, is a huge part in this. Garrett Cole hasn't been especially sharp since coming off the IL, which is understandable. Cam Schlittler's hit a little bit of a roadblock. I believe Max Fried is still hurt. So, every team is going to go through this, but that's why you bank wins early, because when you do hit this skid, you can kind of embrace it. And you're not the Red Sox where you're trying to play catch-up now. The Yankees will get healthier. The Yankees will be fine. The Yankees will probably load up at the deadline. And as long as they're in a playoff spot and close to the division lead without Judge, I think they're going to be pretty happy. But it is weird that it seems like the Yankees kind of play out the same regular season every single year.
1: Yeah, it is. It does go that way. And this year it's the Rays annoying them instead of the Blue Jays. The Rays have won 8 in a row. Junior Caminero homered in almost all of those. And the Rays are never going to be a go out and add big salary, sell the farm kind of team, but they are really good, and they are in first in the American League East right now with a cushion. And if you look at their roster, and I'm stealing a Mike Petriello here, he pointed this out, and I just want your take on it. They have gotten nothing from the second base position, and they are the contact-oriented, put-it-in-play kind of team. Luis Arraez interest you as a Tampa Bay Ray if they're going to do a modest buy?
17: Yeah, I think so. That's actually a really great fit. I think the Rays might be more... Sometimes the Rays have been surprising. Like, they were kind of in on Shohei, kind of in on Freddie Freeman. I don't know how far deep they were in, but they were interested. And maybe the Rays do see this as an opportunity to strike while there's a really poor American League. Will they add a huge contract? Maybe not, but they always have the prospects, I think, to make any deal. So, I think the Rays should definitely capitalize on this opportunity. They're back at the Trop, which they've been one of the most dominant American League home teams this year. So it would not surprise me if the Rays maybe make a bit of a shocking move this year.
1: It would be fun. And, shocking would go higher than Luis Arraez, obviously. Yeah. But it's cool. You don't get those opportunities, all that. Even if you are a front office that likes your process and thinks you're going to sustain long term, you don't get opportunities like that all that often, where you do, on paper and early in the year, some of the record felt a little fake. It doesn't really feel like that anymore. Okay, so the Yankees losing a lot would have been an opportunity for the Blue Jays as well. They went 3-7 on that homestand instead. When you look at the fact that we had circled that 10-game stretch at home for weeks, as you know, you want to be good by then. It's an important midway part of the season. Everyone loves the Canada Day game, and the Jays played as they did. Does it lower your confidence level at all in the eventual turnaround that it didn't happen there, or do we still have enough time to kind of see that gear from the Jays?
17: I'm still waiting. I think if this is the Vladimir Guerrero Jr. you're going to get, that changes the equation a lot more. I expected Springer to regress. I expected some other regression, but if Vlad isn't an all-star caliber bat, not and excluding the fan vote, all-star caliber, I won't say they're in trouble, but they're going to need a lot more help. Why I think the Blue Jays should still go for it, just like the Rays, the American League is wide open, just like it was last year, but the Jays are a team that could be heavily penalized if the CBA changes. And I think that those big spending teams, the Jays, the Phillies, the Yankees, this is the time to be aggressive. I'm not necessarily convinced there will be a salary cap, but there could be heavy financial penalties, roster building penalties for the big spenders. So if there ever was a time for the Jays to still go for it, I think it's this year. They're not necessarily built all in this year, but they do have it. They are going to experience some pretty significant departures with Bieber maybe leaving, Gausman leaving, Varsho leaving. So I do think the Blue Jays front office owes this fan base and owes this roster to kind of still push the chips all the way in. Whether or not that's Derek Skubal, I don't think so. But I do think there's enough talent that they can acquire at the deadline to make a run here. And like I said, the American League is pretty poor, and there's no reason why if the Blue Jays can't get going a little bit, they can't be considered a top three team in the AL.
1: Yeah, and it's the cap stuff is really interesting because you'd think there would have to be legacy inclusions or ways to handle stuff that you, like contracts you gave out before you knew that those rules were coming, but we're flying blind with those. Okay, I said this would be an American League East whip around. I have very little for you on the Baltimore Orioles, who have not been, look, by games behind, they are not that far behind the Blue Jays. They're only a game and a half back of the Jays, so five games out of the final wild card spot, and they have some interesting pieces on paper. My question to you about the Orioles is, every team gets an all-star rep, and I asked someone this yesterday, and they were at a loss as well. Who is the Baltimore Orioles representative at the all-star game?
17: Yeah, you texted me this. I appreciate that, to give me a bit of a heads up while I was changing a diaper, and I was thinking, what is more enjoyable here, changing this diaper or trying to figure out the Orioles representative? It depends for me. I think if Vlad gets nominated, that kind of throws a wrench in the first base position for All-Stars, because there's a lot of good first basemen that could be named, Kurtz, Murakami. So if Vlad is not named, I'm going to go Pete Alonso, because I think Pete Alonso could be deserving for the first base position. If Vlad is named and they're reluctant to add too many first basemen, I would go Gunnar Henderson, who has not been great, but the AL shortstop class in general has not been overly great. Gunnar's hitting for power. The OPS is pretty low, but give me Alonso or Gunnar, depending on if Vlad gets in.
1: That's a good choice. I'm going to go with Adley Rutschman. I think, you know, again, if Kirk wins the vote, that could throw a wrench in it. But it's so clearly like Dingler, Shea Langeliers, and then open. So if you're going to have a third catcher, maybe Adley satisfies it there. Before I let you go, Brandon, I know you tweeted about this the other day, and we don't need to do too much of the CBA stuff, but there were a couple interesting roster maneuvering changes that the MLBPA included in their latest. Expanding the roster to 28 early in the season to help prevent injuries, an earlier 60-day IL availability so that, you know, you can manage your roster better around injuries, a couple other things like that. Did those suit you, what MLBPA kind of laid out with those changes?
17: Yeah, nerds like us, I think, will appreciate the 60-day IL stuff. Yeah, all the stuff on the margins, I think they've been doing really well on. I do think the CBA, when it eventually is finished and signed off, will be good for the game. Obviously, we're all going to focus on the salary cap stuff, but there is a lot of really interesting, like, roster building stuff, like expanding the 60-day IL when teams can place players on long-term injury on that. I think will help. I think will help maybe limit the churn of guys being DFA'd and non-tendered. So I think that's the goal, is for players to keep more job security and more jobs in the game and not bounce around as much. We always see every winter that one or two guys who are non-tendered or claimed or released, like, and they're on five or six teams throughout the winter, which I think is the league wants to get rid of that. I think the Players Association wants to get rid of that. So any minor tweak that can just make things more player friendly and front office friendly and fan friendly, I think is good.
1: I will warn you now, though, that the Dodgers will have like 12 guys on the 60-day IL if that goes through, yeah. And they'll fill it up that way. For out of the park baseball purposes, this is great. I'm always trying to find some loopholes with that. Brandon, this was great. Thanks so much for taking the time out this morning.
17: Thanks, man. Go Jags.
1: You know, Brandon Weil of The Score. For anyone who can't see, I'm wearing a Jacksonville Jaguars hat today. Bortles. Fun stuff in the American League East. Every time I look at the Orioles record, I'm surprised because it feels like the vibe around them and the coverage around them is pretty negative. But they're above 500 at home. They just can't win on the road, and they are hanging around. And I think hanging around enough that we'll be talking about them in the mix rather than as sellers, in part because they don't have, their core pieces are long-term Orioles. Everyone could always do a little bit of a sell. Chris Bassitt, Ryan Helsley, Andrew Kittredge, Taylor Ward. They have a couple guys like that, but the big pieces there are sticking around. Let's take a break. On the other side, we will talk to John Morosi. He was here for that Portugal-Croatia game yesterday. We'll also talk to Nathan Bishop to set up the Mariners side as the Jays get ready for a three set in Seattle. That's next as Jays Talk Plus continues on the Sportsnet Radio Network.
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19: From the 660 News Radio Traffic Center, I'm Ian Busby. Still seeing some blockages downtown due to the Stampede Parade. We have some closures on 9th Avenue. It is blocked off between 11th Street Southwest and 8th Street Southeast. 6th Avenue closed off between 9th Street Southwest and northbound McLeod Trail. And all the side streets are blocked off as well. Once the parade has completely wrapped, the street sweepers will be on the roadways. So we still have some time where it is blocked off. And we have tons of volume around Stampede Park. Watch out for elevated pedestrian volume and all those little stampeders out there. Also seeing some heavy delays in the southeast as a lot of drivers avoiding the downtown core. Heavy volume on southbound Deerfoot Trail from Memorial Drive down towards 17th Avenue, and a lot of volume on 17th Avenue just west of Deerfoot Trail. Otherwise, things looking not too bad for a Friday afternoon commute. 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
1: Yahoo! Welcome to it. Welcome to Sportsnet Today. Welcome to day one of the Calgary Stampede. If you're having fun, if you're in line, if you're listening, on your way in, hope you're having a great Friday. We're done with the parade. We're into the real stuff now. All the tents, all the parties underway. It's going to be the best 10 days this city has to offer. Welcome to Sportsnet Today. Have a great show for you planned as well. Just me and Azam today. It's a very light crew. Don't know what's happening. PK is camping. Cam is in space. I don't know. What's happening, Azam?
2: Cam was doing some work with the parade because we were out there this morning. So he's getting a little bit of rest before coming in for Flamestock.
1: Oh, he's coming in. Okay, so he will
2: be in. Yeah, he will be here.
1: He'll be in later on today.
2: As far as I know, things may have changed.
1: Well, we're glad to have you, Azam. We'll have you for the next couple hours. Busy program for you. Of course, we'll have headlines to kick off the show coming up at 1:30. Couldn't do it yesterday because the whole Blake Coleman trade. Adnan Virk will join us coming up at 1:30. Talk a little Toronto Blue Jays. Maybe get his reaction to what the Flames did yesterday with the Minnesota Wild as well. 2:00, we also had to move this gentleman, James Sharman, working for Sportsnet, covering the FIFA World Cup. Canada plays their biggest matchup in the history of this program tomorrow morning, 11 a.m. kickoff out in Houston. It's the round of 16 against Morocco. We'll get the lay of the land from Houston with James Sharman coming up at 2:00. We'll also get a view from Tommy Wilden Jr. coming up at 2:30 before they have to jet out to Ottawa as they will finally play. They had their game, of course, rained out back on Sunday against Supra. They've been off for quite some time. They're chomping at the bit. We'll chat with Tommy ahead of Cavs and Atletico Ottawa tomorrow. So we got a bit of a footy hour to end the show here. And of course, if we got some time, we'll have some text line takeover as well. Anything you want to talk about, 960-960. But I did mention off the top, it is time for some headlines.
0: Taking a look at what's going on in the world of sports. This is Headlines on Sportsnet Today.
1: Yeah, again, just myself and Azam holding down the fort here. Of course, Flamestock coming your way up at 4:00, and it is a mailbag day. Get your questions in for Pat and Logo. Flamestock mailbag coming up a little bit later on today. But right now it is time to look at what is happening in the world of sports. Azam, here it is, headlines.
2: Yeah, let's start with headlines. We'll start with some local notes as the Calgary Flames wrapped up their development camp with the Snowy Cup. Nice. A nice 3-on-3 tournament to just kind of put the competition a little bit just that much more for these prospects. These prospects are split into two teams. Team Vernon and Team McDonald. Team Vernon on the forward, you had Igor Barbarov, Cody Dupuis, Joe Aginla, Simon Katalik, Brett Olsen, and Cole Reshny. On defense was Kent Anderson, Brody Leland, Jacob Leander, Annette Oliver, Andrig Ashton, and Josh Fleming. And then for Team McDonald, Jonathan Castagna, Ryder Bolton, Chase Harrington, Jax Hextall, Aiden Land, Ethan Wittenbach, Carson Carroll's on defense with Eric Jamieson and Maceo Phillips, Tobias Trabal, and Yegor Yegorov are the two goaltenders for Team McDonald. If you didn't watch it, you can go watch it on the Flames YouTube page. They live streamed it. So after you finish with us, wanted to go take a look because there's a couple of things that stood out. Team White, which was Team McDonald, beat Team Vernon by a score of 10-8 over two 25-minute periods plus the shootout. A big impact, I thought. Carson Carroll skated very, very well. Carroll's, I should say. Pardon me, I should correct that. I got to make sure I correct that because we call it Carroll's all the time. He doesn't mind, but it is Carroll's. He looked really good. I love the skating ability, his ability to jump up into the play. And he started the scrimmage with Ethan Wintenbach and Jack Hextall, and they scored on their first shift. And it was a great play by Hextall to pinch up, take the puck away, and then find Ethan Wittenbach, who just made a beautiful move and put it home. So he was excellent in this one. Really like what you saw from there. One other name that I thought a lot of people had a question mark for was Joe Aginla. He showed a lot of skill. He showed a lot of poise.
1: He's
2: and he showed that
1: too.
2: Shot. Yeah, and he showed that shot. It was a breakaway he had on Tobias Tribble, and that's not an easy goalie to beat, especially on the blocker side. He does that in the top corner a couple times. Joe Aginla looking pretty good this one. So the prospect development camp, looking pretty good. One final note was Maceo Phillips. He's going to play with the Medicine Hat Tigers in the Western Hockey League this year before going to the NCAA. And he took a shootout opportunity, a spinorama backhander, and puts it home. And if you haven't seen it, go take a look, because if Maceo Phillips can do that right now and then build his game in the NCAA, he could be something that the Flames could have on that, you know, bottom six pairing. And before I get your thoughts on that, I remember when he sat down with Pat Steinberg on when he got drafted, he immediately knew what the rivalry was between Calgary and Edmonton. And he said, I am ready to breathe in the Battle of Alberta and really show what the Edmonton Oilers are missing out upon and why Calgary is superior. So that is something you might remember from when he was drafted by the Flames.
1: Yeah, and I remember with Maceo Phillips, another player, I know he is a defenseman, another player that was probably taken a bit higher than he was projected to go out of the U.S. National Development Program when he was taken. He was taken out of his draft alleged spot. So very similar kind of storyline there with Joe Aginla, maybe a project player. And obviously he had a big bounce back. They're going to have some extra eyes on him playing out west here with the Medicine Hat Tigers. And whatnot, and I think a lot of people are just wanting to see how just having the whole 2026 draft class here was pretty awesome. Having, you know, obviously Trable, Aginla, and Carrolls, I should say, as well. So, and yeah, and that's the big talk with Carson Carrolls is how good his skating has been. And again, we don't know if they're going to be playing any development camp games. I know they got rid of that Penticton tournament a couple of years ago. Doesn't sound like there's anything going to be down the pipeline for a Flames Canucks Oiler prospect tournament, but. You know, good chance to see these guys right now. They look good. And go check it out on YouTube. And we'll send them off their way. I guess a few of them will stick around for training camp before they head off to their next destinations. But that's what you want to see. Everybody looking good. Everybody getting their feet wet. And it was a fun 3 days out at Winsport.
2: 100%. And for those that are going to the collegiate state, probably won't see them at training camp. Yeah. But for Maceo Phillips, definitely will have an opportunity. Maybe not get into some game action, but
1: we'll
2: practice.
1: You'll see him at the Dome. You'll see him at the Dome,
2: which will be good as well. Final one, Nicole Reschny just continues to look much bigger. Good. I remember when Ray Edwards joined Pat Steinberg and Logan Gordon on Flames Talk just after the conclusion of the season. He said that Reschny has really been focusing on adding some muscle, and he added 15 to 20 pounds of muscle over the season, and you can see that's already showing up on the ice. So good to see from a couple of prospects in the Flames organization that could be making their NHL debuts after their collegiate
1: season.
2: And
1: I know there's a lot of people that do prospect ratings, but another guy who, if you may have heard of him, Byron Bader, put the Calgary Flames as his number one prospect organization in the National Hockey League. That's ahead of the likes of the San Jose Sharks and the Montreal Canadiens. Just goes to show we're not alone in oohing and awing on how good these prospects are. It's getting noticed around the league for sure, and they're just going to keep adding to that as
2: 100%. Elsewhere, let's look around the NHL. For obviously, a much slower time right now as NHL free agency continues, but more teams slowing down. They've made their big signings. A couple more signings have occurred, though. Former Flame Colt Schwindt has signed a 2-year deal just above league minimum at $875,000 annually with Florida. So he returns back to Florida. Kind of bounced off a little bit after being claimed by the Vegas Golden Knights and then going back to Florida.
1: Sorry, Zom. Can we just get in here for a second?
2: Of course.
1: A bit of a breaking news. This is from Jordan Hall, Philadelphia Flyers writer. They have tendered an offer sheet to center Leo Carlson.
2: Wow.
1: Yeah, so that's something to watch. So, of course, this came out a couple days ago. Ducks prepared to match any offer sheet for Leo Carlson. But quickly, that's being reported by Jordan Hall of NBC Sports Philadelphia, saying the Flyers have tendered an offer sheet to one Anaheim Ducks center, Leo Carlson. So we'll be following that here shortly. But continue, Azar.
2: And no, we can confirm that because the Flyers have posted themselves. And I'll read right from their Twitter.
1: We have
2: tendered an offer sheet to Anaheim center, Leo Carlson.
1: Wow.
2: The offer is a 5-year contract worth an average annual value of $18 million.
1: That'd be the highest paid player in the league, right?
2: Yep, which would require four of the Flyers' first round picks in each of the next four seasons as compensation.
1: Amazing. Oh, well, this is great. Well, Adnan Virk's going to join us at 1:30. Noted Philadelphia Flyer fan. And I'm you prepared to match
2: $18 million
1: for Leo Carlson, who, you know, profiles very much like a Leon Draisaitl, 6'3", 208 pounds, coming off his best season, 67 points, 70 games last season. Nice playoff as well, 11 points in 12 playoff games. This is certainly one to monitor. Keep it locked right here all day, Sportsnet 960 The Fan. Anaheim, you prepared to match, but yeah, Flyers confirming they have tendered an offer sheet to the Anaheim Ducks center, Leo Carlson, a five-year deal with an annual average value of $18 million, and yes, that would require the next four
2: of their own first
1: First round picks. So that would be 2027, 2028, 2029, and 2030. Philadelphia has been no stranger. They poked around John Carlson. They poked around a lot of the bigger names this offseason that were available. You got to look at the RFA, and I really wondered if we already saw one of the offer sheets, a very minor one, of course, with Barrett Hayton and the New Jersey Devils and the Utah Mammoth. Well, of course, Utah has a week to match that. Anaheim, of course, will have a week to match this one as well. But Leo Carlson, a little bit higher profile than one Barrett Hayton.
2: Yeah, 100%, and that's a big deal. And Philadelphia is not...
1: They're not messing around.
2: Yeah. And they're also used to offering big offer sheets, right? You go back to 2012.
1: Shea Weber,
2: they offer sheet him 14 years at $110 million contract.
1: That handcuffed the Preds a bit.
2: It very much did.
1: It very well did. And that was before you had to get the term limit down. That was the Ilya Kovalchuk era of the 17-year contract and whatnot. But, of course, this is massive, and this is future. This is the type of contract you're going to be seeing nowadays when it comes to star players in the NHL, because that cap is going up, because of where everything's headed revenue-wise. Leo Carlson, just scratching the surface because $18 million now will be the highest-paid player in the NHL. I believe Kaprizov is under that, right?
2: He's at 17,
1: He's at 17 and a half.
2: Let me pull it up here.
1: Yeah, just I want to make sure before I go off.
2: He's at 17,
1: So this would be the highest contract in the NHL. Of course, Kirill Kaprizov, $17.5 million would click in this season.
2: 17 on the dot. No,
1: 17 on the dot. So, yes, this is $18 million for Leo Carlson. He's the center, which you pay. You pay centers this type of money. And it feels like the sky's the limit for one Leo Carlson, who's going to be turning only 22 years old on Boxing Day.
2: Well, you also look at the cap space, right, for the Philadelphia Flyers. Yeah, they have $29 million. They have $29 million in cap space. You look at their kind of group, they don't really have anyone that they're worried, or one of their young stars that they're worried about. The only one that's an RFA is Matt Mitchkoff.
1: Yeah.
2: And even that doesn't seem like right now is going in the best direction. But if you can get Leo Carlson and you have Sean Couturier and Carlson as your 1-2, adding an Owen Tippett to that, adding Porter Marturn to that, adding Trevor Zegras as an RFA to that, this team is going to look very, very dangerous in the distant future. And I think it's a aggressive but calculated move by the Philadelphia Flyers, and could pay off if Anaheim doesn't match.
1: Now, we don't want to put the cart before the horse. Of course, Anaheim has those 7 days to match, and they have the money to match this sort of offer sheet. They have currently a little over $35 million in cap space, although they do have another RFA in Cutter Gauthier, who is also going to require quite the extension, of course, coming off a 41-goal campaign this past year. Of course, Anaheim and Philadelphia have that connection with Cutter Gauthier changing addresses a couple years ago. Of course, Jamie Drysdale involved in that. There is history here between Philadelphia and Anaheim. Daniel Briere, no stranger to getting maybe Pat Verbeek's nose out of joint here a little bit more. They also have RFA in Pavel Minchikov, who we've heard maybe rumored to be traded. Of course, we also have to monitor the Mason Marchment. They moved off of Mason Marchment. My bad. They traded him to St. Louis, so they don't have to worry about Mason Marchment. So, they can match, but they probably say goodbye to almost all of that cap space once these deals get done with Carlson and Gauthier.
2: Yeah.
1: Because what Gauthier's got to be north of 10.
2: Gauthier's got to be north of 10, but he's not. He also, that one, you can't offer sheet him because he's not eligible.
1: Doesn't
2: yet,
1: have arb rights.
2: So
1: yeah.
2: He doesn't have arb rights.
1: So he's fine.
2: So he's fine, but that, again,
1: still have to pay him.
2: You still have to pay him because he's already moved once. He already said, I want to be in a spot where I'm valued and where I want to, you know, make the most impact and where a team values me. But if you go and you don't value him, he might ask for a trade.
1: Yeah, if you're just joining the show here, Philadelphia offer sheeting Anaheim Ducks center Leo Carlson, 5 years, $18 million, would become the highest paid player in the NHL, regardless of where he signs, whether that's in Anaheim or Philadelphia. Leo Carlson set to make a good chunk of change before, of course, Connor McDavid reaches free agency again and Austin Matthews here in a couple years as well. And, of course, like the RFA, Gavin McKenna. Or sorry, not Kevin McKinnon. Macklin Celebrini is eligible to sign a contract this year as well. Cale McCarr, Cale McCarr is probably going to knock on the door of $18 million as well. Quinn Hughes, his extension. But I mean, for the center market, I don't have it really in front of me, but I guess Macklin Celebrini, I should say. God, I can't get those guys out of my head, man. I see Gavin McKenna all the time.
2: But you're excited for him. The league's excited for him.
1: Exactly. But Macklin Celebrini, we should be really excited for. He's the next best thing, right? So, what is he going to ask for? He's better than Leo Carlson, and Leo Carlson's been in the league a little bit longer.
2: Oh, 100%. If that's $18 million, I'm probably asking 20, close to 20.
1: Is it 20% of the cap you can ask for? And again, like San Jose doesn't have to figure out a deal right now for Macklin Celebrini. They can take him all the way to next year. They could talk right now. But again, they have no cap space. They do. They have $14 million in cap space. But Macklin Celebrini contract is certainly going to cost the San Jose Sharks and Mike Greer a tad more than that. This is obviously office monitor Connor Bedard as well, as he is a current RFA. And he went down yesterday with an injury in a skate. Looked really bad, went down in the hole in the shoulder. Looked like it was the same shoulder that he was dealing with all of last year as well. So I can't imagine Connor Bedard would get north of $18 million in any deal right now. But the center market certainly being

0: A walk-in infirmary ward right there.
1: Yes.
0: So,
1: and he's just coming off an 8-year deal.
0: Yeah.
1: At 9.85.
0: Where he played maybe 4 of it.
1: Yeah. So, if I'm Anaheim, I have no choice but to match.
0: Yeah, no, Leo Carlson, we've talked about how good this player is and how good he was in the postseason. And I get it, Philadelphia Flyer fans, be excited. Get excited right now. Anaheim is going to match the hell out of you because they were probably going to have to end up paying Leo Carlson something like that right now. Mm-hmm. Kind of forces their hand. I don't know if they ever wanted to get it about $18 million. Yes, Dylan Red, we are talking about Leo Carlson right now. Again, like you pay for potential, you pay for what he's going to get you in his 22, his 23, his 24, his 25, when he's starting to enter his prime. So that's why I don't want to see $18 million on a guy that has 141 points in 201 games. Yeah, it's a bit of a sticker shock for sure, but where that cap's going, where everybody anticipates where it's going to go, in a couple of years, Leo Carlson's probably going to be, what, the fifth, sixth highest paid center?
1: Yeah.
0: Right? Like, this is what you have to pay to get these guys. And Leo Carlson is a true blue number one center in this league. And how hard is it to find? You know where you have to finish. You got to finish bottom three to get these guys. You pay them when they come up. And I think, you know, this is just Philadelphia forcing Anaheim's hand, because I can't imagine this thing is Anaheim's going to let him go.
1: No, it's essentially Philadelphia doing what they did to the Nashville Predators, right? Putting pressure on a team to sign one of the young stars, and it's a good compensation to get a guy like that just because he's a true number one center right now in this league. As we talked about, so hard to find. The Flames have still been looking for that number one center, and you can't win without a number one center.
0: Yeah,
1: in my opinion.
0: Yeah, exactly. You just look at the teams that have won the Stanley Cup over the last few number of years. They all have centers that can get the job done on either both ends of the ice or help you with the scoring end of things. So Anaheim, you got a week to match. I anticipate they will do that for sure. But if you're just joining the show, yeah, Philadelphia Flyers, just breaking news here as they have offer sheeted center Leo Carlson, 5 years, $18 million. That would cost the Philadelphia Flyers their next 4 draft picks. Quickly, before we hit the break, what else is happening? I know the Stamps, Stamps had a hell of a game last night.
1: Yeah, it was a massive game down in the Stampede Bowl. A big night for Vernon Adams Jr., who really needed that game after the first two games the way it went. But a nice, fully healthy team. The momentum shifted in the first quarter after Toronto answered a touchdown from Vernon Adams Jr. That was his first of 6 touchdowns on the night. It would be Zy Alexander, his second and third interceptions in two games.
0: One-handed.
1: And he definitely, you could feel the cockiness from him. I'm just going to play this for post-game because it was something that really caught my eye post-game. A guy who is very, very excited and what he brings to the Stampeders.
2: This is really my first time playing safety. natural, I'm a corner, but like I said, I do whatever the team need to make one. I feel like I'm fast, I'm smart. Like I said, I'm a ball hawk.
3: Got a lot of one-handed interceptions in your past?
2: My career, I probably had like 4 or 5, so this wasn't nothing new.
1: So definitely you can feel the confidence, but a guy moving to a new position, mainly a corner, but playing in the halfback spot, sounds like they found something, another diamond in the rough, an LSU product, and he's already making an impact. Also asked him about how he's acclimated to the team. He's like, Vernon was the first guy to come to me and say, you be a dude, and we got your back. So that's something that Stans fans could be excited about.
0: Yeah, I don't think they want to, you know, get into, you can't anticipate the team scoring 56 points week in, week out. You want to see a little bit things cleaned up a little bit more defensively. But when you're getting plays like that from a guy like Zy Alexander, who is massive and still getting after Chad Kelly, still making life miserable for him, that's all the best. And Azam, I didn't know if you know this, you know what NFL scoregami is, scores that have never happened before. Well, we got CFL scoregami last night. That is the first time there's ever been a 58-36 game in CFL history. So massive performance by the Calgary Stampeders last night.
1: 100%. And it's also like, it was something they needed to have offensively. Obviously they can clean up defensively, but it was something they needed to have. Now this team is 2-2. That 0-2 conversation that started the season, and even
0: you're
1: Vernon said post-game,
0: level playing field now.
1: They lost by 5 points in those combined 2 games.
0: Overtime against
1: against Sask and a walk-off kick field goal against Winnipeg.
0: Exactly.
1: So it's essentially you got two guys who or this team is now back to even.

0: Now they got their biggest task, Montreal twice. And Davis Alexander isn't easy, but it's a good amount of film they're going to have. Also on Vernon Adams Jr., he now ties the franchise record with 6 passing touchdowns. Yeah. The last person to do it, Dave Dickinson in Saskatchewan on July 28th, 2000. And I asked VA if he knew that the record was for him and he was going to go for it.
1: No, I did not know that, but that's awesome to stand right there next with Coach Dave, man, Hall of Famer. Hold on, son. Hold on.
0: Yeah, a little entourage for VA there with his 2 sons there. But even then, he felt special to be part with Dave Dickinson. And even Dave spoke about it. He didn't even remember that he was the last Stampeder to do it.
2: A good thing is I've forgotten most of my stats. So, I would have said Jeff Garcia maybe like Labor Day. I thought he had like a 6 touchdown game. Maybe not.
3: Well, he did.
2: No, I didn't even think about it because really wanted to win. I thought the effort and commitment was good, and gosh, we just kept letting them hang around, and just was starting to take some dumb penalties, and it did sour me a little bit on it. So, unfortunately, I want to celebrate, but just that game, that was just exhausted because we just weren't able to finish the way we wanted to.
0: So some sour taste from the head coach and general manager. He knew his team
3: kind
0: of let things go. But he was right. Jeff Garcia did do it against the Elks. Peter Lesiak was the first Stampeder quarterback to do it. And Doug Flutie did it on July 23rd, 1994 against the Winnipeg Blue Bombers. The record is tied. And Vernon Adams spread the ball around. Only starting receiver that didn't get a touchdown was Eric Brooks.
3: Wow. Come on, Eric.
0: I know. And he had his chance.
3: Nah, he's not his fault. He's got to get the ball thrown.
0: But Vernon also ran in for one, so maybe there was an opportunity there. But the Stamps hand a big, big loss to the Argos. The last time the Stampeders put up more than 50 points in a game, September 10th, 2022, a Labor Day rematch in Edmonton against the Elks. Tommy Stevens, 4 touchdowns, rushing touchdowns in that game.
3: Wow.
0: Against the Hawks. Jake Mayer was the quarterback, but it was Tommy Stevens' night with 4 rushing touchdowns. Quickly, we'll wrap up with the World Cup.
3: No, it's all good. Oh. We got to get the break here. It's all good.
0: Before that, tune in because we got 2 big guests, James Sharman and Tommy Wilden Jr., to catch up on all the World Cup action and what could be held for Canada come Saturday.
3: Yes, thank you very much, Azam. We'll hit the break here and as well some more good news if you're a Philadelphia Flyer fan. Sounds like Claude Giroux is coming home. That's per David Pagnon. And we'll talk with a very big Philadelphia Flyer fan next. Adnan Virk joins the show next. Keep it locked. 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
5: From the 660 News Radio Traffic Center, I'm Ian Busby. We have still closures downtown due to the Stampede Parade. Even though the parade is mostly wrapped up, we still have cleanup efforts still in place. So 9th Avenue still closed off in a lot of sections between 11th Street Southwest and 8th Street Southeast. 6th Avenue still has closures between 9th Street Southwest and northbound McLeod Trail. You're going to have the side streets blocked off as well. You can't cross 9th or 6th Avenues on those streets between the blockages. Those street sweepers are going to be out for the remaining hours here trying to clean up after the parade. So a lot of volume still through the downtown core. And we're seeing heavy volume around Stampede Park as well, especially on northbound McLeod Trail from 25th Avenue up to 12th Avenue. Watch out for the pedestrian traffic through that area. Otherwise, things looking not too bad for a Friday afternoon commute. 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
6: Another 2-strike pitch from Trey Savage. He struck him out. Punches out Judge on a slider. Third time he K's Judge, and his 8th strikeout in 6 shutout innings.
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19: This feels like a super important stretch of the season for the defending American League champion Toronto Blue Jays. After capping off a series win against the Mets with a dominant performance on Canada Day, the Jays had one day off before starting a 9-game road trip across 3 cities. It starts with a meeting against the Seattle Mariners, who they beat in Game 7 of the American League Championship Series from T-Mobile Park. Toronto will throw out Dylan Cease to start it up against Luis Castillo. And despite missing some time, Cease leads the American League in strikeouts with 128. And Luis Castillo is 3-6 on the year with a 4.93 ERA. We got a late start for you with first pitch at 8:10. We'll have that game on our airwaves with pregame coverage starting at 7 o'clock. Enjoy the game tonight. I'm Shan Burgee, and that was your Jays Report brought to you by the Heating Ninja.
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1: Welcome back. 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Patrick Dumas with you. Got Azam Alinanji as our outstanding producer on today's program. We're running a little short staff, and we got a busy day already as we got a Philadelphia Flyer fan on the line. We got some Philadelphia Flyer news to talk with him right now. And he's courtesy of a Power Play, perfect for date nights, family outings, or corporate events. 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And we're joined by host of the Sunday Stretch on Peacock, NHL, and MLB Network host as well, Adnan Virk. Adnan, thank you so much for joining me. Have you heard the news from your favorite NHL club?
2: Oh, my God, I have not. But first off, talk to you and Azam working on a short staff day, because I know what it's like. All those years I worked at ESPN, Mike and Mike, I would get the July 4th shift. Like, oh, it's all good, whatever. Let's have some fun with it. So I always enjoyed it. Before you say anything, Jason Demers is an idiot. He said to me yesterday on NHL Unscripted, we taped, he said the Flyers are the duds so far of free agency. This was on Canada Day. I said, Jason, it's been 3 hours. I said, I'm hoping they sign John Carlson. It looks like they're in on Claude Giroux. And by the way, they re-signed Forster. They signed Vladar to a five-year deal. So I said, it's going to be fine. It takes a little bit of time here. Now, go ahead. Hit me with what they did.
1: Well, you've heard it is a match, an offer sheet of Leo Carlson at 5 years, $18 million. What? Yes.
2: The
1: Anaheim Ducks obviously
2: have. Are you kidding?
1: I'm not kidding. This is per everyone. Elliot, all the reporters. Actually, Jordan Hall from NBC Sports out there in Philadelphia was the first guy I saw it from.
2: Wow.
1: But yes, the Flyers have confirmed it. They are offering Leo Carlson 5 years, $18 million. That would then provide the Anaheim Ducks four first-round picks over the next five seasons. Anaheim, of course, has 1 week to match. And they're also, sounds like they are bringing back Claude Giroux. But your thoughts hearing the news?
2: Oh, my God. Listen, we needed a game breaker. There's no question about it. Konechny has been my favorite player the last couple of years, but he dried up completely in the playoffs. Zegras had a very good season, but he wasn't great again in the playoffs. They need a guy like a Leo Carlson. I said before, I wish they could get a Brady Tkachuk. He's a scorer, right? Plain and simple, he's a star. And Leo Carlson's that guy. Oh, my goodness. I mean, that's an elite talent, and I know that's big-time money and a lot of draft picks. But draft picks, as you know, Batty, you know, prospects are like suspects. Mm-hmm. Never know what you're going to get, right? So if you got a star out there, do you think he's a stud? He'd have instant chemistry on that top line. That's exactly what you need. Oh, my, I'm beside myself. This is unbelievable. You made my day here, Patty. Leo Carlson, that guy's a game breaker. Amazing.
1: Well, let's hope it continues, because, of course, I know Pat Verbeek, Anaheim Ducks general manager, says he will match any offer sheet. Of course, the Ducks do have $35 million in cap space. But this is what we want to see, right, with the NHL. Remember when Doug Armstrong kind of really handcuffed the Edmonton Oilers there, offer sheeting Philip Broberg and Dylan Holloway. And you can argue that if the Oilers had those two players, they might have won a Stanley Cup over that time. But this is what we want to see with the NHL. Enough of this, I don't want to break hurt a relationship, because if you love the player, if you want the player, sign the player.
2: Yeah, absolutely. Listen, I am always pro labor. Okay, and I think everyone should get paid, whether it's Patrick Dumas or Leo Carlson. I know what it's like to be a member of the working media, and I know and we all need to work. So whatever the money's going to be, if that's what the market determines, I'm all for it. So I'm with you. I never liked the idea of players being less than market value. Like these are short careers these guys have, Patty, as we know. Look at the NFL. It's 3.1 years average service. So if you can strike while the hammer's hot, you should do so. And I never liked the idea of someone being hamstrung or being prohibited by what they want to do. Like, Leo Carlson's a great player. Being at 5 years and $90 million, go for it. Like, yeah. I hope there's nothing impeding his way. And as you said, either the Ducks are going to pay it or the Flyers are going to pay it. But you put a little pressure on a team, and that's how it happens. And listen, I just love NHL free agency. I love the fact there's been so much movement. I did the shift. It was 4 hours on Canada Day, me and AJ Redick and Tony Granato. And the big thing on our ship was Bobrovsky going to the Leafs, which I hate to say it, but I thought it was a great move by John Chyka. I mean, so far, I mean, he's been very aggressive. And, you know, some of the other players, they are okay. Your Teddy Blugers, your Roslovics, but I mean, Bob is fantastic. I know the comp has been made. This could be like an Ed Belfour-type move. He came to the Leafs late 30s and still put up fantastic numbers. So I just like seeing movement. And again, to a casual fan, Pat, if you go, wait, Bobrovsky, that guy was one of the faces of the Panthers team that won the Cups. Like, what happened? It's like, well, what happened is he had a bad season, and clearly Bill Zito wants to go to a different direction. Figures Markstrom is, you know, younger, if not cheaper, probably comparable numbers, and he'll get a better defense, et cetera. So I think it's good for the sport. Even I'm still blown away Freddie Anderson signed by the Oilers. Like I had to wrap my head around that. I go, hang on a second, really? I'm like, 1 year deal for small money. So it's been a great free agency period so far. It's been fun.
1: Yeah, and I know the names. I know it's not obviously the most attractive, sexy big names out there that make it to July 1, but credit the general manager for getting back out there after what was a really dud of an offseason last year. They've certainly made up for it right now, eh?
2: 100%. And listen, I'm still curious what happens with Werenski, because I'm like, that seemed like just a bizarre situation. It seemed like it was fairly straightforward in that he's got 2 years left. They probably went to his agent, goes, hey, can we sign an extension? Zach's not interested in that. Okay, we're going to trade him. Well, hang on a second. I don't want to go to the Dallas Stars. Quickly vetoes that. The situation becomes public. Hopefully they've mended fences, but I can imagine that could get a little awkward. Like, imagine if Columbus gets off to a poor start and Don Waddell again revisits, because, hey, if you're not going to stay, we might as well just trade you, especially if the team is not doing well. So I'm still curious where Werenski goes. And to me, that would be a massive move, Pat. This guy's a Norris Trophy winner. Like, he's 100%. A phenomenal talent. I couldn't imagine the haul that they would get. So, and the Dylan Larkin situation to me is fascinating, because, again, he's a terrific player. But I'm pro-labor, pro-player, but I kind of like what Stevie Y is doing here. It's like, hey, you're not just going to hold me ransom, right? Like, I know you want to move, but I'm not just going to trade you for the sake of trading you. Like, I'm pretty confident training camp, Dylan Larkin showing up as a Red Wing. Now, I don't know how long that lasts, and maybe he holds out of training camp if he doesn't get the trade, and the Illich family has to get involved, and Stevie Y says, okay, fine, I'll strip you of the C then. How do you like that? But I could see it getting potentially messy. But the point is, movement is good for the sport. Mm-hmm. Rob Manfred has said that for years in baseball. He's a little bit envious of what happens in the NBA. The fact there's just been this insane activity of Jaylen Brown going to the Sixers and John Morant's getting traded to Portland. And
1: Kawhi.
2: LeBron is not coming back to the Lakers. Yeah, Kawhi, the Raptors. Like, it's wild. And hockey, as you said, the names haven't been as big, but still there's activity. And you like that to have it at the sport. I mean, I can appreciate how cool it is for a generation ago that Cal Ripken was an Oriole forever, right? And Stan Musial was a Cardinal forever. Like, I get it. It's definitely cool. But even Ray Bourque got traded. You know what I mean? Like, eventually, even a guy who stays forever, you do have to move on. So I think it's been great. Movement is always excellent. And, yeah, I'm curious, again, those big names. Like, I'm curious what happens with a Dylan Larkin if Werenski stays. That, to me, is still fascinating.
1: Yeah, and there's still a couple RFAs out there that need some deals. Of course, they could totally match. But Columbus, Adam Fantilli, and Chicago, and Connor Bedard, I can't anticipate those guys getting offer sheeted. But yeah, I'm complete in agreement. This is fun for the NHL, especially on July 3rd. We're chatting with Adnan Virk, our Thursday regular, slid over to Friday for us this week. 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Of course, let's shift our attention to baseball and the Toronto Blue Jays. I know it was against the Mets, and the Mets have been, probably right there with the Toronto Blue Jays as one of the most disappointing stories this year, especially, given where the Jays were last year and maybe where the Mets hoped they would have been, given how much they spent this offseason again. But Jays, again, big series tonight out in the Emerald City against the Seattle Mariners, a rematch of the ALCS. And I guess, again, another kind of disappointing team in Seattle. I guess they're still hanging around at the top of the AL West, but they expected to be a lot more. And I was reading the previews, and I could not imagine, I could not believe it when I saw that the Seattle Mariners are one of the worst hitting teams against lefties in all of Major League Baseball. They're not going up against any lefties really against the Jays. But your thoughts as the Jays begin another big series just a few weeks out from the All-Star break.
2: Yeah, it's amazing to me just how bad the Mariners' offense has been. And like you said, it's kind of shocking that in the American League West, you have teams that are like, flirting with 500, that's enough to be a division champion. It's ridiculous, quite frankly. I looked at Cal Raleigh's numbers, Patty. He's hitting .160 this year. And I was like, okay, he's been hurt.
1: Yeah.
2: That's still in 55 games. Like, it's not like he's played 10 games. I was like, wow, like that is more than just a small sample size. He's playing a third of the season. And even though we're at the halfway mark of the year, so let's say he's missed a third, 55 of 81, he still put up paltry numbers. So that is just astonishing to think about, because the fact the guy had 60 home runs a season ago and hit for average, which he normally hasn't done. He's normally a .220 hitter. Last year, .280, and this year it's been .160. So that's shocking. Julio Rodriguez has been good. I mean, he's notoriously slow starter, so he's been up and down. And Josh Naylor, unfortunately, hasn't been great for them. So their offense is seeking some offense. And Dominic Canzone is one of your best regular season hitters. That's a problem. And their pitching isn't as elite as it's been in the past. They tried this idea of the six-man rotation and then the piggybacking starters. And, I remember Martin Biron told me this when I was in Buffalo. Because the Sabres, as you know, had a three-goalie system. And Marty said to me, if you got three goalies, you got none. And I kind of think that, too. Like, if you have six starters and you're piggybacking a starter, like, that's just it's ineffective because then Luis Castillo is going to be annoyed because he's like, no, I don't want to show up and pitch the fourth through the eighth. I want to be the starter and pitch as long as I can go. So it's always fun when Toronto faces Seattle, of course, because all the Blue Jays fans just invade Seattle, which is so cool to see, you know, 10, 15,000 Blue Jays fans there. But it's been a weird one, certainly for both. Jays are underwhelming, but so is Seattle, and both those teams seeking some offense. As you said, good news for the Jays facing the Mets, who are just an atrocious team right now. So hopefully that gets them back on track.
1: I know, I know the chats with PK, he's always been trying to find, let's try find a bat for this Jays team. But you listen to Ross Atkins, you listen to anybody who really covers the Jays, they're going to target a starter, it feels like, at the trade deadline if they're still, you know, in this thing. And I know a big name out in Kansas City, I should say, has been targeted. What would a Michael Wacha cost and maybe mean to the Jays heading into hopefully another long October?
2: Well, it's a great point by you and JP, because all along I kept saying, Patty, the strength of this Blue Jays team is their starting pitching, and they have to go get a bat. And I looked at the numbers in June, and I was astonished. The Jays had some of the worst starter ERA in all of baseball, top three worst. And so up and down you go, hey, Bieber is still going to take some time to get back to who he was. You Savage, I feel pretty good about. Cease doesn't go deep into games is the problem. It's five innings, it's 10 strikeouts, couple earned runs. And then Gossman's been a little bit up and down. And then, of course, the fifth spot's a problem. Corbin now moved to the bullpen. The starters do not have any length. And that's become such a problem because four relievers in the Blue Jays have 40 or more appearances. Like, Louis Varland has been the MVP of this team, hasn't blown a save, guy's been rock solid. But Mason Fluharty has 44 appearances. Like, eventually, this is going to catch up to you. And that's what the signing award winner, Jake Peavy, was saying to me yesterday. He goes, the Jays have got to get a starter that can go deeper in games. Same thing with Corbin, right? He's 5-5. So, I think Wacha is a terrific pitcher. I remember Wacha in 2013, that World Series, Red Sox Cardinals riding the elevator with Aaron Boone, and Michael Wacha's grandmother was with us. When you say Michael Wacha, I always think of Michael Wacha's grandma. I mean, her just chatting away. Hopefully she's still with us. But it was funny. That was his rookie season, and it was like the star is born moment, and then it didn't work out. Like, sometimes these guys get called up, you go, oh, he's a phenom, he's the next post. Then he kind of becomes an average pitcher, but then he's refound himself the last couple of years, and I do think he would really give the Blue Jays a shot in the arm. I do think that's probably the better move now. Like, offensively, you have to hope when Barger comes back and Santander comes back, they can give you a boost, and at some point, Vladdy and Springer are going to wake up. But I do think that approach is actually correct. Go out and get a starter, because that was supposed to be the strength of your team, and it hasn't been.
1: Yeah, I agree. I think the more you get quality starts, the more the wins will follow, and hopefully Vlad can get out of whatever the hell has been bugging him, because four home runs on Canada Day and none of them at Rogers Center. You would have figured he would have been missing about 50 games, right?
2: Absolutely. I mean, I looked at the numbers the other day. He's now below 100 OPS plus. Oh. Again, you don't have to be a nerd to figure this out. 100 is a league average player. He's below league average. The slug is comparable is on base percentage. Those are horrid numbers. I mean, we could talk about this every week. We could talk about it until we're blue in the face. The Blue Jays are not going to go anywhere until Vladimir Guerrero Jr. starts to step it up. And you can use whatever excuse you like. He's not performing, period. It's a black hole right now in this team. 23 home runs a season ago felt light. How about eight home runs he's on pace for this year? I mean, that's abysmal, Patrick.
1: Yeah, brutal. And a $40 million ticket to boot as well. And you know, like, and especially with the Jays, the way they've been playing, outside of taking two or three with the Mets, the losing to the Astros and losing to the Rangers, I'm not saying they would have caught the Yankees, but they really could have made a dent in chasing them down, as the Yankees have lost seven in a row. Of course, still no Aaron Judge, and the team is still 10 games above 500 and only four back of the Rays. But is there some concern there in the Bronx?
2: Do you love this? My brother and his kids are visiting. They're Cubs fans, and my niece is not a big baseball fan. But I said, there's only so much you can do, right? We went to Jersey Shore, went to the beach. I've taken them all. I said, let's go see a game. And I'm telling my niece, I go, it's an unbelievable pitching matchup. It's Schlittler versus Skubal. This means nothing to you. But these are great pitchers. Patty, we sat down in the top of the first. Schlittler gave up three home runs. It was 4-0. And I said, whenever you guys want to leave, we can. What? Oh, we'll go back. We'll go get some food, get some ice cream. Like, the game's over. Like, it's done. Within 10 minutes, I looked up. That Yankees offense is so atrocious right now for my buddy Aaron Boone. No Judge, no Stanton. In that game, there's no Bellinger. There was no Jazz. They had one guy. They had no Trent Grisham. They had Ben Rice. Ben Rice hit a home run. That was it. Like, Ahmed Rosario is not going to scare you. Jason Dominguez hitting cleanup is a problem. Anthony Volpe hitting fifth is a problem. So they really got to get those bats back. And again, it's not on Boone. If you're missing four or five of the regulars in your lineup, that's going to catch up to you. But even they're pitching, they're missing Max Fried right now. So that's an issue. So the Yankees kind of do this the last few seasons. They'll got to a hot start. There's a June swoon. They look terrible, and they end up rebounding. So I think once they get healthy, they get back. But just like the Jays, unless Vladdy gets right, they're not going anywhere. Same thing for the Yankees. Aaron Judge is out right now, and they're going to reevaluate him in a few weeks. That doesn't mean he's showing up again August 1st. They're just saying they're going to take a look and see how he's feeling. If Judge, if 99 doesn't come back, the Yankees aren't going anywhere. And this is a fairly wide-open American League just because of how poor the teams are. But I think they realize the health of Judge is of paramount importance. And ultimately, they'd love to win the division. They're now 3.5 games back because Tampa's been on a hot stretch coinciding with the Yankees slumping. But ultimately, you get in as long as you're healthy, you feel good about it. But yeah, it's alarming right now for the Yankees. How about this? Cam Schlittler, I looked up, had a 1.62 ERA at first pitch 7.05. When he departed after giving six runs in three-plus innings, his ERA was 2.12. Half a run in an hour. That is unbelievable.
1: Unbelievable. That's the stuff I love about baseball. And a guy that was also pitching that day, of course, you mentioned him there, Tarik Skubal, and that'll be the name we're going to be obviously monitoring over the next few weeks ahead of end of the July trade deadline. And it feels like there could be more teams, but I've kind of circled these three. And obviously, there's the Dodgers who can do anything they want. But then I put kind of two small market teams in there, and I really think they should do it, even if it is for a quick 2-3 month run. What about the Milwaukee Brewers or Tampa Bay Rays in acquiring one Tarik Skubal?
2: So interestingly enough, I thought the same as you. Dodgers would be a front runner, and apparently I talked to Steve Phillips yesterday, of course, former GM, and he said Bob Nightingale reported of USA Today the Yankees and the Dodgers are not going to pursue Skubal. Maybe okay. That's just a ruse, but that was shocking to
1: me. They can get him as a free agent too, right?
2: I think that's the thought. Yeah. You know what? Why give up prospects? We think we're good enough as it is, and we'll just wait for the offseason. But you're bang on about the Brewers. Apparently the Brewers, the Cubs, the Rays are in on them, like those smaller market teams. The Phillies as well. Those are the top four right now. Brewers, Cubs, Phillies, and Rays. Phillies, you can see, Dombrowski's always aggressive. But the Rays, they circled Ohtani back in 2023. People forget about that. Under the radar, they were inquiring about that. They've got great young prospects. And again, the American League is so porous. It actually makes sense for Tampa to go and get Skubal. This could be your year. They've never won a World Series. Tampa Bay could win a World Series this year. That's how bad the American League is. If they go get Skubal, that's a massive 1-2 with Drew Rasmussen, who's had one of the best seasons in the majors. But the one I'm pulling for, like you mentioned, is the Brewers. Sister-in-law is from Wisconsin. I love the good people of Milwaukee. They're very Canadian. They battle cold winters. They like their cheese curds. They have poutine there. And Milwaukee's never won a World Series. Yep. And they could. If you get Skubal on that team, along with the talent that they have, the William Contreras, the Bryce Terang, and obviously Mick Zarowski. Could you imagine Mick Zarowski in Skubal games 1 and 2? Oh, my God, that'd be amazing.
1: Yeah, very reminiscent of CeCe Sabathia going over there for a little cameo before he jetted off to free agency. Adnan, of course, you're big on the movies. We'll get you out on this. Anything, summer blockbuster season? Of course, we got The Odyssey coming up at the end of the month. Anything kind of you're excited for to watch?
2: Yeah, Minions and Monsters this weekend for the kids, but not thrilled about that. Toy Story 5, which they should have just called Cash Grab. I took my kids to go see that. It was literally just, making money again, rehashing the same thing with Woody, Buzz, and others. But you're right about The Odyssey. I couldn't get my ticket yet. I had to wait for my schedule. And I'm normally not the type to do this, but I've been seeing all the headlines saying it's already sold out. Like the first week at IMAX, good luck getting a ticket. So I am going to go look in the New York, New Jersey area and see if I can procure a ticket. I am off July 17th, so I would like nothing more than opening night to go see The Odyssey. But yeah, that's a big one for me. When Chris Nolan makes a movie, it is always a big deal. I think it's a $250 million budget, which is just insane. Shot with IMAX cameras. You got to see it in IMAX, apparently. So yeah, The Odyssey is the one for me. Just 2 weeks away. I can't wait.
1: Yeah, I'll be circling that one for sure, Adnan. Thank you so much for this. We'll chat again next week, buddy.
2: Last thought, Patty.
1: Yeah,
2: I'm locked into the World Cup like everybody else. I'm pulling hard for England. I got to tell you this. I love the announcers more than anything because, deep down, Chris Cuthbert or Jim Hewson or, name your favorite Canadian broadcaster, they can call the Olympics or World Cup objectively. But, of course, deep down, they're cheering for Canada.
1: Yes.
2: When I listen to these British announcers call England, it is so funny because they're down 1-0. And then Harry Kane scores in the 75th minute. And you can tell deep in their heart, they're not cheering for DR Congo. And the call, by the way, was, cometh the man, cometh the moment. Cometh the man, cometh the moment. That is an all-time great call. I cannot wait for a walk-off home run this weekend and Sunday stretch. I'm just going to start screaming, cometh the man, cometh the moment. Harry Kane's done it again. It'll be great.
1: This tournament has certainly been amazing, buddy. England and Mexico. Sounds like they're moving that game up to 2 Eastern on Sunday because there's some bad weather in Mexico City.
2: Oh, wow. That's a good heads up by you. Oh, no. I was going to go home at 8 o'clock Eastern, watch the game. I got Sunday to stretch it to. Okay, well, we'll have to get it one of the monitors. It'll be good.
1: For sure. Yeah, it'll be a busy Sunday for sure. Adnan, thank you so much for this. We'll talk again next week, man.
2: You and Oz, I'm doing yeoman's work. Well done, boys. Get after it.
1: Thanks a lot, brother. Take care.
2: See you too.
1: There you go. Adnan Virk, host of the Sunday Stretch. On Peacock and, of course, NHL, MLB Network, and, of course, NHL Unscripted Podcast with Jason Demers. And he joined us down the Atlas Pizza and Sports Bar Guest Hotline. 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We'll hit the break here. A lot of football, a lot of soccer coming around the corner. We'll talk with James Sharman around the corner. We'll preview Canada and Morocco, the biggest match in the men's national team's history, coming out your way 11 o'clock tomorrow in Houston. We'll get the lay of the land next. And, of course, we'll be joined by head coach and general manager of Cavalry FC, Tommy Wheeldon Jr., coming up at 2:30. Keep it locked right here. 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
3: From the 660 News Radio Traffic Center, I'm Ian Busby. The blockages downtown have mostly eased off. 9th Avenue and 6th Avenue were blocked off for the Stampede Parade, but the barriers have come down. Traffic is mostly free-flowing through those areas, but we're still seeing some heavy volume, and heavy volume especially around Stampede Park, northbound 20 McLeod Trail from 25th Avenue up towards 12th Avenue. Lots of volume through that area, lots of pedestrian traffic, so watch out for the little Stampeders as you're heading through that area. Seeing a bit of a delay, southbound Deerfoot Trail right around the Caffro Bridge down towards Glenmore Trail, entering that construction zone. It's going to be a slow go, and seeing some backups on eastbound Glenmore as you're heading towards Deerfoot Trail as well. Otherwise, things looking not too bad for the first day of the greatest outdoor show on earth. Get ready, Alberta. 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
1: 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Happy day 1 of the greatest outdoor show on earth, Calgary Stampede. Of course, rodeo action on right now on Sportsnet West. Big game tomorrow. Massive game. Maybe the biggest game in team history. Canada continues their journey out at the FIFA World Cup into the round of 16 against Morocco. You want a giant at this time of year, and this time of the tournament, I should say. And who better to chat with? Boots on the ground, James Sharman, FIFA correspondent for Sportsnet, of course, host of the Footy Prime podcast, joining us down the Atlas Pizza and Sports Bar guest hotline. James, first off, thank you so much for being so flexible. I know we had you scheduled for yesterday, but we had some big Flames news, and thank you so much for joining us this afternoon.
2: No worries. So happy to join you.
1: Thank you. Yes, thank you so much again. But before we kind of get into the Canada situation, your thoughts last night, Toronto scenes, obviously, for probably, I thought, you know, probably the best game so far of what's been a very entertaining knockout stage. But round of 32-wise, Portugal and Croatia, a legend was going to say goodbye. And unfortunately, I know there's some controversy as well, but Luka Modric and Croatia bow out at the end as Portugal and Cristiano Ronaldo, who wasn't even on the field at the end, continue on in this tournament, setting up what's going to be a great Iberian rivalry there with Spain coming up. But your thoughts on what was a great match between Portugal and Croatia?
2: Yeah, I wish I was there, honestly. Yeah. It was fantastic. People I know that were there said the atmosphere was just incredible, just like it should be for a game of that magnitude. And you're right, it's one of the greatest, biggest sporting events that city's ever seen, quite frankly. You know, a World Cup between two teams, two giants of the game and two of the most famous players, and one player who's, let's be honest, he might well be the most famous human being in the world, right? It's simple as that.
1: Yeah.
2: In Cristiano Ronaldo. And seeing them go head-to-head for maybe the last time, I mean, wow, what an occasion. And it had it all, right? I mean, I think football games, sports events are made of moments, and that might be controversial moments, and we certainly had that with the late goal being denied, the other offside goal by Ronaldo.
1: Yeah.
2: It had it all, really. What an occasion. And like you said, it probably was the most dramatic and the best game so far of the World Cup. And what a great way for Toronto to say, you know, farewell to the World Cup. It was their last game. So brilliant.
1: Yeah, I know Roberto Martinez was very creative of how the atmosphere was. Thought Toronto Stadium reminded him of a lot of the old Premier League grounds, just how noisy and how loud it was. It's just electric. And hopefully Portugal and Spain deliver coming up at SoFi, coming up later on, earlier on next week. But let's shift the attention, of course, to Canada. And as I said on the intro there, this is a massive matchup, the biggest matchup in team history as they get set for the round of 16 against Morocco. And in our chat last week, you said, you know, this is what you want in the round of 16. You were going to play a giant either way. It was going to be the Netherlands or Morocco. But, you know, what's the feeling, what's the vibe around town as we get set for the 11 a.m. kickoff tomorrow?
2: Yeah, I was seeing a few Canadian shirts now and fans filter into the city. Same for the Moroccan fans. I've just come out of the Moroccan press conference, actually, with their manager, and he speaks very highly of Canada, as you'd expect, but says that, you know, that they're a team that are very aggressive, front-footed, a team that you can't, you know, take lightly whatsoever, and a team that could absolutely get a result if they wanted to. And that's what Alistair Johnston said earlier today as well. He said, listen, you know, on our best, at our best, we can win any match and beat any team. But if we're 1% out or 1% off, we could lose to any team as well. And that's kind of where you're at. But there's certainly a buzz building here. I tell you, I haven't been in Vancouver for much of the World Cup and Toronto before then when there was a legitimate vibe. Haven't been to LA now and now Houston. It's not quite the same here.
1: Yeah.
2: You know, I'm sure match day will change and the stadium's incredible. But there is a different vibe here, different buzz, not quite the same. We'll see how it changes tomorrow, of course. But we, like I said, we are seeing more Canadians filtering. I think tonight should be a lot of fun around the streets of Houston with all those fans.
1: Yeah, and there's a lot of good spots there in Houston for sure that can definitely have a good night for our Canadian folk down there. And of course, you know, the big conversation is going to be with Morocco. They're going to have a lot of the ball tomorrow and how Canada's going to be, you know, whether that's going to try to get Morocco on the counter counterattack. And I know Jesse Marsh has talked about, you know, playing on the back foot a little bit. They like when their back's up against it a little bit. But when Morocco has the ball a lot, where is Canada going to try find those opportunities to maybe find some offense? Because it does feel like it's either going to be Morocco winning big or this thing's going to go really tight, kind of similar to the South Africa match.
2: Yeah, you're right. It could. I mean, Morocco's good enough to smash the team, yeah, quite honestly. Although, so far this World Cup, if you remove the Haiti result, they've only scored 3 goals in 3 games. That's it, right? So their offense isn't really jiving. And it's funny, actually, in the press conference, a lot of the Moroccan journalists were almost attacking the coach, saying, what is wrong with their offense? Why aren't we scoring goals? It's like, well, settle down. You know, you have a team there that's still winning and a team that is still very much a contender to win this entire tournament. But for Canada, I know there's a lot of conversation out there about, will they switch things up? Will they try something, a new formation, which I think is a little bit crazy. It's not the time to try new things. What Canada's good at, and when they're most comfortable, and against some of the best results so far under Jesse Marsh, is, like you said, when they don't have the ball, when they are playing more of a high press or a mid-press, mid-block, and they're winning the ball up the pitch in dangerous areas, that is when they're at their best. And I think Morocco actually matchups quite well in that regard, because Morocco will have the ball. They'll have, you know, 60% possession probably for most of this match. So Canada's used to that, and things get a little bit chaotic. We saw this at Copa America 2 years ago. Canada loves chaos.
1: Yeah,
2: they're a team that thrives in chaos. And Jesse Marsh would love this game to get chaotic. And I'll tell you what, if it's a tight result, you know, late in the game, it could get very chaotic. So that's what I think, if you're a fan, you're kind of hoping for. We see this duplication of the Copa America performances. Because so far at this World Cup, you know, Canada's done very well. Obviously, it's historic. But they haven't played their best football just yet. We haven't seen that. Now would be a great time to discover that form.
1: And I know you and Faisal talked about this player, and he might be another important name to rely on. And he was brought on a little bit before Alphonso Davies was back on Sunday against South Africa, and that's Nico Segor. You know, expectations, could he get the full 90? Could he be in the starting role? Because this is a guy that is very fluid. He can play different types of positions out there, but it feels like he might be a very important player because Canada started to get a little bit more tick up in their play once they started making changes, and of course got even better once Alphonso came on in the 75th minute. But Nico Segor, a big name to watch tomorrow for sure.
2: Yeah, 100%. I agree. It's a good point. You know, listen, let's not forget about the impact of the Ismaël Koné injury in that midfield, yeah, beside Stephen Eustachio. What a loss that is to this team. And in comes Nathan Saliba, who's done pretty well, right? He got that amazing free kick goal in that first match against Bosnia. He got the assist for the promised David Worldy, against Switzerland, of course. He's had a good World Cup. Not a great World Cup outside those. So is there a spot now for Nico Segor to slip into that midfield, which we saw him do in the last match against South Africa in the second half and look really good? Jesse Marsh loves his player as a midfielder, but up until now, he's really only played at right back for Canada, a few minutes here and there and the centre of midfield. But he is naturally a midfielder. We spoke to him yesterday. He said to us, listen, I'm naturally, as my career has, you know, gone on, I've been a midfielder, but in the last number of years, I've played a lot of minutes at right back. But he slips very well into that spot beside Eustachio. And it wouldn't surprise me at all if he could be the one surprise inclusion in that starting spot tomorrow. And then you have, you know, a Saliba off the bench, for example, or an Osorio. There's depth there in that position. But, you know, you watch him play for Hajduk Split in Croatia, and he is that cultured European footballer. He's very young still. He's going to get better. He's not the finished product just yet, but that could be something that Jesse Marsh is thinking very hard about at the moment, Segor and where he fits in, because when he did come on last match against with Eustachio, I thought it looked very good, especially in the final third attacking. So, yeah, something to keep an eye on for sure.
1: I know, of course, everybody's going to be wanting, is Alphonso Davies going to be in that starting lineup? Can he go a full 90? And I thought, hey, when he had the ball, looked like a spark plug, looked great. Obviously, you know, Canada's, you know, the morale ticked up when you see your best player on the pitch. But away from the ball, felt, you know, he's still a little bit sluggish and whatnot. But not the Alphonso Davies we've become to love. Is this still a touch-and-go situation now? If you can play maybe 60 minutes, or maybe, sorry, not 60 minutes, but maybe bring him on at halftime if you need him, or is it still kind of a touch and go, or would it maybe even surprise you to see him in the starting lineup tomorrow?
2: I think best case scenario would be you get 45 minutes from him, yeah. Honestly, he's not starting just yet. This is a player that's barely played football since the beginning of May. And he came on for the first time and, like I said, looked really good in spurts. And even when, you know, he wasn't with the ball, he was drawing attention, mm-hmm. you know, a couple of markers on him, which freed up a lot of space elsewhere in the pitch. That's the respect and the fear that he deduces from the opponents. But to put him in the starting 11, the guy that's barely played for so long, would be, as Jesse Marsh said last week, you know, you can't put him in danger. And I don't think he's got a full 90 in him, which is, you know, real sadness for this team. But, you know, when I maybe at the half, but maybe you just see 15, 20 minutes, I think the game will dictate it, right?
1: Yeah.
2: If it's a tight game, you know, if it's a 0-0 at half, you know, I don't think you need to bring him on necessarily. Bring him on the last 20 minutes when that back line of Morocco is tired and they've got to try and face this guy with his explosive pace. So we'll see. You know, he's, again, training today. He hasn't been coming out with his German physio, first of all, which he was doing for much of this World Cup so far. He's coming straight out with his teammates. So that's a good sign. Like I said, we don't get to see much of the training. We get to see 15 minutes or so of it, which is just basically warming up, a little bit of one touch, right? So we can't really deduce too much from that. But listen, he's now back in the squad. He's getting healthier, but he's not ready for a start. That would be a huge surprise and a huge gamble.
1: I know last week we talked about who maybe could be a hero, and I can't recall if Stefan Eustachio's name was brought up in the conversation. But we know how much this player means to this team, and you know, he served. You know, he wears the armband when Alphonso Davies isn't around, and you know, you just have to do a simple Google search to know what kind of hell this guy has been through personally, but. You know, just seeing him score that goal, it just kind of just lifted a weight maybe off his shoulders, maybe off a whole country's shoulders. But Stefan Eustachio, maybe mm-hmm. a player that kind of gets forgot about, maybe lost in the weeds when it comes to talking about great Canadian players. Because, you know, we haven't seen a lot of him. You know, he doesn't play a ton starting-wise out there in Portugal. Now he's over in MLS. But we're really getting to see how great Stefan Eustachio is.
2: Yeah, let's just say that we did pick him as the hero because it makes us sound smarter.
1: Sure, yes.
2: Let's go with that. But yeah, I love what you're saying there because I agree. He is arguably the most important player in this team, playing that central midfield role, that general out there. He is the captain. You know, obviously without Alphonso Davies playing, he is actually the captain. But even when Fonzie's on the pitch, I think the true leader is sure. Stefan Eustachio. He's revered there. And, you know, like I said, hasn't played that much starting football for Porto the last couple of years. He was there for a while there prior to that. Got the loan to LAFC and looked really good. Now he's been recalled by Porto. So it'd be interesting to see where he ends up, whether he stays at Porto, goes back to MLS, or gets, you know, lured somewhere else in Europe, because I think people have seen enough of him in this tournament so far to see how good he is. I think he's still a player that can play in the top league in European football. But he's very quiet, you know. He's softly spoken. You know, he doesn't push his brand like a lot of modern footballers. Mm-hmm. So he is, like, in many ways, the forgotten man. And unless you know the game, you know, relatively well, I don't think you appreciate all the things he does on the pitch, because he isn't that human highlight reel that fans love. Outside, of course, that goal, which, you know, lifted his profile. Sure. 100%. But I think he's a fantastic footballer, a huge part of this team. And he's still a relatively young guy as well. You know, the future of this team is looking really good, and it's led by players like Eustachio.
1: 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Join us here on Sportsnet today down the Atlas Pizza and Sports Bar guest hotline. I don't want to put you on the spot, but, you know, is there a kind of an X factor, you know, player that you're kind of targeting on the Morocco side? It, you know, it could be as easy as Achraf Hakimi, but Morocco, you know, they scrape and clawed through the Netherlands. And you mentioned it there, like Canada, I can't anticipate them changing their formation, because look what happened to the Netherlands and Ronald Koeman. They played safe, and you hear Frankie de Jong calling out the manager, and Koeman steps down. So it's probably wise to just kind of play with what you got here as Morocco. Yeah, they scraped through the Netherlands, but this is still a very good side that can pounce on you. But who are you kind of watching on the Atlas Lions side?
2: Yeah, I mean, Saibi up top is very impressive. Just joined Bayern Munich this week, actually, in a big money move. When you compare this team now to 4 years ago, when they broke through in the world stage and got to the semifinals, it's a very different looking 11 right now. So they are legit. Jesse Marsh said today in his press conference, listen, they are a team without any weaknesses. And it's funny, actually, the Moroccan media were trying to get at Jesse Marsh, asking about all these quotes and saying, are you just playing mind games with us? You know, and he wouldn't bite. and he probably was to a certain degree trying to take the pressure off his team, saying this team is so good, they're amazing, you know, no weaknesses, what chance do we stand, right? Putting the pressure on Morocco. But they are just that. They're a team with very few weaknesses. Their midfield's outstanding. They're wide players. You mentioned Hakimi, you know, probably the best fullback in world football these days, if not very, very close. And he can be a striker. He can be a winger. He can be a right back. He just does it all. So, you know, how do you attack that type of team? You just got to rely on a bit of luck, you know, and attack them, like I said, high up the pitch. And when you do get your opportunities, you have to take advantage. And up until now, and not just this tournament, but Canada's Achilles heel is their finishing. They haven't got that prolific goal scorer. And you know, do you put a Promise David in from the start? I don't think he's ready just yet. So yeah. Is it Kyle Larin? Is it Tani Oluwaseye? You know, press, press, press, wear them out, then bring on the goal scorers. It's tough to say. It really is. But, you know, it's a momentous challenge for Canada. They're the big underdogs. And listen, Morocco, we could be talking about World Cup champions in a couple of weeks' time, quite honestly.
1: Yeah.
2: Or it's football, right? We've seen some crazy results.
1: Yeah.
2: I'm seeing right now Egypt and Australia. I think it's still in going to extra time, possibly.
1: They are in extra time currently, yeah.
2: They are, right? Yeah, the Aussies, the Socceroos getting into potentially the round of 16, right? I mean, that's incredible. So you never know. You never know how things are going to work out. Football's a strange old game. Stay close, hope for a bit of luck, and hey, strange things can happen.
1: Hey, you just got to look to what happened in Boston with Paraguay and Germany, right? Stranger things have happened,
2: yeah.
1: Right? And, you know, that's the thing. Like, Canada might only have one or two chances to really get a goal there in a 90 minutes. And that's where you feel it. You've got to at least capitalize on one of those if you want any chance at beating Morocco.
2: Yeah, exactly. And just haven't seen that ability just yet. They've scored some big goals, yeah. Some important goals at important times, of course, in the match. Which is why I wonder if they do start with Kyle Larin up top. I understand why Jesse Marsh might prefer to start with Tani Oluwaseye, given that he is so energetic and presses so well. But he's just not a goal scorer, you know, at this point in his career. Whereas Kyle Larin has shown that ability, not just in this World Cup, but the last couple of months at his club team in Southampton. He's a little bit more clinical in front of goal. So maybe they go with Kyle Larin, who was, you know, I think pretty bitter. They didn't get on the pitch against South Africa,
1: yeah.
2: Which is okay. You know, I said before, I may have said on this show that angry Kyle Larin's the Kyle Larin that I want, because mm-hmm. He generally does well when he's angry and surly. So maybe you see him get the start, but I think ideally, Promise David is fit to go, but I just don't think he's got 90 minutes in him right now. But watch him come on again in the second half.
1: Should be a fun one. Houston Stadium, the site, 11 a.m. kickoff, Calgary time for Canada and Morocco, the first of two games. Of course, France and Paraguay, the second round of 16. And we're starting to, you know, piece the picture by tonight. We will know our full round of 16. Of course, yeah, Australia and Egypt on right now. But coming up 4 o'clock our time, Argentina and maybe the story, fun story of the tournament in Cabo Verde. And I know all the tinfoil hat conspiracists will think this is Argentina.

0: fairy tale continuing. It's been great, and quite honestly, at this point, I want to see the big teams move on.
1: Yeah.
0: I want to see more Frances against, you know, or Spain's against Portugal, which we're going to see, you know, next round. That's exciting. Small nations, great stories in the group phase. I'll give them one knockout round, and then it's time to go home.
2: Speaking of, I don't want to call them a small nation yet, but because I love their football team. It's maybe their outside noise with their media and maybe some of their new fans. But how do you make of the U.S. figuring out what the hell a red card is?
0: I know. You know what? The States have been brilliant so far.
2: Yes, they have.
0: They played so well. You know, they've been one of the stories that they deserve very much to be where they're in. And I do feel very sorry for them for, you know, that Balogun red card and now missing out in the next round for them. It's a big loss. It's one of those red cards, though, that you see go either way.
2: Yeah.
0: I've seen far worse calls than that. This is why I made some comments on social media, which didn't go down very well with the American faithful, to say the very least. But the bottom line is, the call was made. It wasn't the greatest of calls. Perhaps it was a little bit harsh, but I've seen them given. And this whole comparison to the Leo Messi incident from the first round, we did a very similar challenge, to me is completely irrelevant. That should probably have been a red card as well. In that case, but yeah, that's sports for us, right? Mm-hmm. Fans are fickle, emotions are high, but yeah, overall, I thought the Americans had played brilliant football, and it's good when the host nations do well, right? It does keep the buzz alive.
2: Yeah, and I think Belgium is just chaotic, bad, maybe not. I don't want to say bad, but they're just chaotic enough that the U.S. could actually win that match and get to a quarterfinal, right?
0: Yeah, exactly, right. Yeah. It's quite possible. So, and that's good for the tournament. I mean, Mexico's looking really good too. They're playing England, of course, in the next round at the Azteca, which, as an Englishman, terrifies me. So, you know, who knows? They could stun England and move on, and Canada's doing what they're doing. Overall, it's been a brilliant tournament. You know, it's easy to criticize FIFA, and we're all just waiting for opportunities to hammer FIFA. Yeah. But this has been a fantastic tournament. Great football, great goals, great storylines, great drama. And we're just touching into the knockout round right now. It's about to come alive even more. So, you know, what a great couple of weeks it's been so far. And I just can't wait for the next 2 weeks.
2: Yeah, and we talked about Saturday, obviously, with Canada. And that's a big one. But Sunday might be the most elite slate, I think, of football maybe at a World Cup we've ever seen. I know this may be recency bias. But it sounds like England and Mexico is going to be moved up to 2 p.m. Eastern. Mm-hmm. Because some weather in Mexico City. So that'll likely kick off the day, leading us into Brazil, Norway. And of course, those two would meet up in a quarterfinal. But I know there's been a lot of talk that, you know, I think it was Wayne Rooney that brought this up on one of their shows, is this could be England's biggest task, is just getting through the stadium. And we know the altitude, the fans, that Ecuador, the crowd, mm-hmm. that was the most lively crowd I think we've seen in this World Cup. And God forbid, it's England rolling through here now. Do you agree? Maybe that's England's biggest a hurdle right now is getting through this game. Everything after that, they could probably get to a final.
0: Well, yeah, and then all the noise around the fact that it's the Azteca, the scene of the hand of God goal back in 1986, there's so much noise around this match. And they haven't played great so far, aside from the Croatia match, mm-hmm. where they still conceded 2 goals. You know, they were down for a long time against DR Congo, and the whole country was like crumbling at the time. Yep. It was about to pour itself into the ocean there, I think. But they found a way through Harry Kane's brilliance. But yeah, I think they're very concerned about the altitude, the weather. Obviously, the Mexican partisan, Mexican fans there. Although, as we know, the English fans travel really well. Oh, yeah. There'd be a lot of English fans there. But yeah, I think they're going to be very concerned. And, you know, location aside, it's just a good Mexican team who have found themselves. They're playing football. They're enjoying themselves at the moment. Have done for a while under Aguirre, the coach. So, yeah, it's a huge challenge. And if England can get through them, you know, the pathway to the final, who knows? One game at a time, though, okay? Yes.
2: No, for sure. I know for them, it's just they want to get through Azteca first. And we'll get you out on this, Sharms. France, it feels like this might be their tournament to lose. I don't think there's been as impressive. You could probably throw Messi and Argentina in there as well. But it does feel like France could throw three teams out there and they would all do well.
0: They're insane.
2: Yeah.
0: They really are. They've been the one to watch so far. Now, I will say Spain are a brilliant tournament team. They find a way to score goals when they have to, and they find a peak. They find a way to peak at the right time.
2: Yeah.
0: Now, is there an argument that France have peaked too early? I don't think so. I think they're just that good. They have such depth. You know, they've got the best player maybe in the world right now, in Olise. I'm not saying Mbappe there, right? He's been so good, hasn't he? You look at the bench there, and who can come off the bench? I mean, it's so deep, that team. It really is. They're a wonderful team to watch, fun to watch, and they're together now. There's always that danger that

0: France implode and they fall out with each other, but they're tight. You know, Didier Deschamps got them playing in his last World Cup. His mother dies. They wear the armbands of the fighting FIFA for it, and you see what it means to him and to those players when they score goals. You know, they're really together right now. And Papa is smiling. Watch out, man. I mean, they could well win the World Cup, and it wouldn't be a surprise at all. But Spain, I tell you, they looked really good yesterday. So, like I said, it's going to be a fascinating two or three more weeks of this World Cup because the best teams are playing pretty good football right now.
1: Yeah, all the best are here. All the stars are here. And yeah, France and Spain in a semifinal in Dallas. Sign me up for that one. That would be great. Well, James, enjoy the match tomorrow. Hopefully, we're still singing Canadian, O Canada, and getting ready for a quarterfinal against France. But it's been an amazing tournament. And again, thank you for this.
0: Thank you, guys. Enjoyed it. We'll chat again soon.
1: For sure. There you go. James Sharman, our FIFA World Cup correspondent for Sportsnet, host of the Footy Prime podcast, joins us down the Atlas Pizza and Sports Bar guest hotline as, Fresh Reno, same legendary eats. Atlas Pizza is your sports headquarters, 6060 Memorial Drive, Northeast. Atlas Pizza, where every night is a big night. And we'll continue our soccer conversation around the corner as we will be joined by Tommy Wheeldon Jr., head coach, general manager of Cavalry FC. Tommy and Cavs getting ready to take on Atletico Ottawa this weekend. They have not played for a very long time. They were set to play Supra back on Sunday. That game, of course, was rained out because there was a massive tropical storm happening in Calgary. But they're cracking at it to get back out on the pitch. They'll be playing 2 p.m. That game's been moved down to 2 p.m. It was supposed to play at noon or 1 o'clock, and it was going to run right up against the Canada match. So they made the smart decision to move it to following the Canada and Morocco round of 16 tilt. And of course, that is going to be at 2 o'clock tomorrow. Of course, I want to tell you this, Sportsnet NSA will be live down at the 10th annual Brian Burke's Targets for Kids coming up on Tuesday. That's July 7th. Myself and Garrett Vanderplug will host 1 to 3. 30 teams, local sports celebrities all together to raise funds and support kids sport, Calgary and area. 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That'll be pretty fun when the weather eventually gets more consistent and warm here. Yeti Tundra 35, two padded camp chairs, barbecue meat package, Blackstone grill, and two Yeti Colsters, a $2,000 value. 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
3: From the 660 News Radio Traffic Center, I'm Ian Busby. The blockages downtown have mostly eased off. 9th Avenue and 6th Avenue were blocked off for the Stampede Parade, but the barriers have come down. Traffic is mostly free-flowing through those areas, but we're still seeing some heavy volume, and heavy volume especially around Stampede Park, northbound McLeod Trail from 25th Avenue up towards 12th Avenue. Lots of volume through that area, lots of pedestrian traffic, so watch out for the little Stampeders as you're heading through that area. Seeing a bit of a delay, southbound Deerfoot Trail right around the Caffro Bridge down towards Glenmore Trail, entering that construction zone. It's going to be a slow go, and seeing some backups on eastbound Glenmore as you're heading towards Deerfoot Trail as well. Otherwise, things looking not too bad for the first day of the greatest outdoor show on earth. Get ready, Alberta. 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
1: 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It is time for the South Center Volkswagen Soccer Show with the general manager and head coach of Cavalry FC, Tommy Wheeldon Jr. And of course, he's joining us down the Atlas Pizza and Sports Bar guest hotline. Tommy, I know we only got you for a few minutes as you're going to head out to Ottawa ahead of tomorrow's fixture. Hopefully you guys are doing all right. Thank you for joining us.
2: Yeah, no problem. Happy to join you anytime. I can talk football, and this amount of football that we're getting to is a sensory overload. But everyone I run into and speak to are really enjoying the World Cup. It's not without drama.
1: Oh my God, it just keeps getting more crazy and crazy. And I noticed, they moved your guys' game down a little bit so everybody could take in the Canada match before taking in Cavs and Atletico Ottawa tomorrow. Mm. So we'll chat about that here very shortly. But obviously, we'll start with Canada as they get ready to take on Morocco. It just keeps getting bigger from here. It's the round of 32 against South Africa was the biggest game in this country's history. Well, tomorrow against Morocco is now the biggest game. And this is what you want. Round of 16, you wanted a giant. Morocco had to scrap and claw through the Netherlands there in Monterey on penalties, and here we are, Canada Morocco tomorrow. How are we feeling?
2: Yeah, listen, we've surpassed expectations. I think we're witnessing what Jesse's done. We've talked about what John Herdman built, and before that, even the time and the generations of Stephen Hart and the pain they had to go through, and Nick Ledgewood is our assistant coach that knows what that's like now. So actually seeing him enjoy and celebrate like a lot of the other Canadian alum is great to see, because it's took a hard work now to get there and a lot of perseverance from a lot of people. And the fact that we've witnessed getting our first point against Bosnia, how important that Kyle Larin goal was to getting our first win against Qatar, to putting ourselves in an opportunity then to get, finish top in the group. Didn't happen, but we finished second, so we surpassed. So the beauty of that to get to where we are is fantastic. And now then to win our first knockout game is outstanding. And that's just giving the nation hope, because you can see hopes and dreams are inspired. I often talk about Italia 90, and I think you and I have had that conversation. Yep. And the music and everything, that was just a key trigger for me to fall in love with the game even more. And I'm seeing, there'll be kids trying to replicate that Stefan Eustachio volley or mm-hmm. a Kyle Larin or a Jonathan David hat trick. This is beautiful to watch.
1: Yeah, it absolutely is. And I know Canada's biggest name, Alphonso Davies, was able to give Jesse Marsh's side 15 minutes there, and he provided an instant spark once he hit the field. It just goes to show how much talent he has. And I don't know what the expectation is for him tomorrow. I figure in a round of 16 against Morocco, he'll be expected to try give him the full 90, and we'll eventually see the lineup. But obviously, Alphonso Davies, how did he look in your eyes?
2: Well, you noticed his aura when he came onto the pitch. I think South Africa felt it. He felt it. He came in. I mean, you could tell, to the trained eye, that he's not 100% fit, just with some of the things that he was doing off the ball. But when he had it, he created quality passes, quality movements, and gave his team a lift. And what he does when you have players of that ability, you make your other big players feel bigger. And he certainly did that. It'd be interesting to see him come on. I think that'll be his role. I don't know if Jesse will start him and maybe play him as long as he can. He might be tempted to do, because it's now knockout football. But I think he'll also like the fact that if his first group can stay in the game, make it competitive as the game gets open and stretched, maybe adds that quality coming through there.
1: Now, as expected, Morocco's probably going to have the ball the majority of the time tomorrow afternoon out in Houston. Now, you're obviously a manager, and you know how to kind of break down these type of things. Now, when Canada eventually does get the ball, how are they going to be able to get any sort of offense going? Because, we saw it against Qatar, but at times it was a bit of a struggle against South Africa, even though they had the ball a lot.
2: Yeah, I actually think that they, both the Qatar and the South Africa games have given them opportunities to have moments with the ball that they wouldn't necessarily have. The game against Switzerland was exactly the game they needed mm-hmm. and will probably look back onto as that's what's going to happen with Morocco. It was interesting to see the Dutch go as passive and as negative as they did.
1: Disappointing.
2: It was, because they were the highest scoring country in the group stages. So it's interesting to get a team like that to then play passive. I don't think it suited them. That being said, had they won it and not conceded the 91st minute equaliser, he looks like a genius.
1: Sure.
2: But I think with Canada, you know, Jesse talks about it all the time. They like to be against the ball. So what that means is when Morocco spread out and they, you know, expand themselves like a hand that's opened, Canada will be like the fist that will just kind of run through the gaps and play very direct on verticality and look to go to the goal. And they've got pace and runners. And I think that suits Canada. So I think it'll be a really good, interesting match. I think we'll get tested quite a lot, because Morocco have a lot of quality in the way that, you know, Hakimi jumps into the attack and Diaz on that right-hand side. You know, they've got quality through the middle. Saribi has been a striker that, you know, I'm looking now, not heard of him really that much until this World Cup. And, you know, he's got that quality and class, but they're a top team and they move the ball well and they play as a great collective.
1: Yeah, hopefully. I know the Voyagers will have a good showing out there, but it's going to be a tough one regardless. But it's going to be exciting. 11 a.m. kickoff out in Houston, Canada and Morocco. I want to get you thoughts on other things in the World Cup before we get you on Cavs, before we say goodbye. Last night in Toronto, absolute scenes as one of the legends was going to say goodbye, whether it was Luka Modric or Cristiano Ronaldo. It had drama. It had the flair. The crowd was amazing. Roberto Martinez, very, very creditative of Toronto Stadium, feeling like an old Premier League home. Just your thoughts on, I think, was probably the most exciting game of the tournament so far.
2: Yeah, and it was because of probably the narrative that was being written into it. You know, you've got either Modric or Ronaldo, both in their 40s, both playing in their twilight. We're fortunate to have had those in our timeline for as long as we have. Yeah. You know, to have over 200 appearances for Croatia is outstanding. Luka Modric has really set the tone and showed that, you know, from a country with a small population compared to the big nations, can do what they've done, you know, a final, semi-final, and obviously getting knocked out with that generation in the round of, 32. Mm-hmm. But they've carried a torch. I know, you know, watching England against them, they've been, you know, a bit of a kryptonite prior to, obviously, the last two knockout tournaments we've had, is because they are high class. I know there's a big Croatian community in Toronto, so I think that added to it, as did the great big Portuguese community in Toronto. So it would have felt like a home and home game for both sets of fans. But man, that was good football. And it's interesting now, because the drama that we're seeing with these late goals, late equalizers, you know, we almost, you know, we got a late winner, but then we almost got the late equalizer. But that snickometer that they've, you know, manufactured into FIFA. Yeah. And what's your take on that? It's interesting because people are torn.
1: I mean, I get it. I know. The thing is, I remember it had to have been maybe 2018 or 2022 when they debuted it. I'm almost certain Ronaldo benefited from it. Mm. I think it was 2018 in Russia when it made its debut, and it got a little bit of his hair, but you could barely see it on camera. But they went to that meter, and I believe the goal was credited for Portugal. So, I mean, I get it. It's part of the game. But, I mean, I was also going to kind of follow up with the CPL and their offside rule, the Arsene Wenger rule. A lot of these goals we're not, you know, we're missing out on are going to get credited in the Canadian Premier League.
2: Yeah, and it'll be interesting to see. We are the guinea pigs, really,
1: right?
2: Because we're doing that. We were the first to do the, you know, the 10-second throw-in, 10-second substitution. So, you know, we piloted it, and I'm sure now with this daylight rule, they'll look at our league and say, you know, does it add or does it subtract? And then they'll compare and contrast with the FIFA what goals would have stood. Because, you know, look at Iran. You imagine being around when they were watching that game where they were in the tournament, then they're out of the tournament, and it was incredible to see. Like, and you're literally talking about like a toenail. so the accuracy has been crazy, but it's nothing short drama. You know, we talk about the role of VAR. Does it improve the game? But what it does is it adds even more drama, because everything has to be a talking point. But the snickometer was interesting because it didn't change the rotation of the ball last night.
1: Yeah.
2: But whether it be his hair that tapped it, that's, you know, the sensor that's been added. So it's it's not without talking points, and I think that's what's really capturing everyone's attention.
1: Yeah, and especially in a game involving such a star like Cristiano Ronaldo, there's going to be obviously more eyeballs on it for sure. Yeah. A couple more here with you, Tommy, as it's the South Center Volkswagen Soccer Show with head coach and general manager of Calvary FC, Tommy Wealdon Jr. Of course, one legend continues in Cristiano Ronaldo last night. Another legend is going to get underway in about an hour and a half's time against Cabo Verde. Maybe the story of the tournament so far. I know, and this is Messi's game in Miami as well, so it's kind of a homecoming as he stars, of course, for Inter Miami. But we'll see what Argentina is brought. I know the conspiracy theorists say this is FIFA's team, and ain't no way they're going to stop him, especially what we saw with Florin Balogun and his red card, and no red card for Messi against Algeria. But Messi about to kick off here shortly in Miami.
2: And that's why everyone wants is an element of consistency. The man is a legend, right? And everywhere he goes, he's got, you know, waves of people coming to watch him. We're talking about him. He's producing on an incredible level. It's like he's an alien that's been brought into our timeline, hasn't he? He's just that good. But, I mean, you know, look at their route now, Cabo Verde. They've been brilliant. It's great to get the minnows in there, because what they've shown is that David and Goliath, and there's no way we should be even talking about them being in a knockout round based on it being their first World Cup. But here we are, and they get to play one of the greatest of all time. But the route now, if you look at everyone's favourite in the French, myself included, Argentina, they're going to have a route going through that may be more favorable, and we could see a repeat of the same final we saw 4 years ago.
1: I mean, I'm not going to argue with that. And of course, what France is doing is just absolutely phenomenal. I think what we're seeing with Michael Olise and Kylian Mbappe is might be the greatest.
2: Dembele.
1: And Dembele as well. Don't want to forget about them. I'm trying to find a trio, because everybody called the Mbappe Batman and Olise Robin. But what the French are doing right now, and they've got I don't want to say a tough task, because Paraguay should be an easy one, but tell that to the Germans. But of course, what are you seeing with France?
2: Well, they're just multi-goal scoring on everybody.
1: They could make three teams. They can make three teams and put them here, for sure.
2: Well, look at the data point. I think Paris has produced more players in this World Cup, you know, whether it's French or a French colony, than any other city in the world, just because of how many people come through it. But I look at them. The only way France are getting stopped is by themselves, you know, getting a red card or a keeper coming out. And, you know, just one of those controversial decisions.
1: Yeah.
2: Because they're that good, they're that deep, they can turn it on a dime, and they're just crazy to watch, because we are just talking about Mbappe and Olise, but then we forget Dembele, you know, scores a hat-trick. He's also a Ballon d'Or winner.
1: Mm-hmm.
2: They're class. They've got a back line that's incredible, midfielders that run the show, and they're just so well-balanced, so well-drilled, and Deschamps a serial winner. So very hard to see them not winning it, unless, like I said, it's Argentina. Do they, is there one last dance, you know, like we're talking about for Portugal, like we're talking about for Modric, and is there a last dance there? And actually, you know, it's fair to compliment Portugal on the way there now also, you know, what they've had with Diego Jota and the power, you know, that togetherness they're coming and they want to win it for him. They've got something stronger than just the ability. It's finding a way, and in tournament games, you need that. But yeah, it's been exceptional to watch. And on the flip side of that is, you know, the stars are coming out to shine, aren't they? When you look at Haaland scoring big goals, you look at Harry Kane stepping up when his teams needed him. You got Mbappe, Messi, you know, Ronaldo. The list goes on and on. Vinicius Jr., they're all scoring goals. And that's what fans want to see.
1: It's the tournament of stars, and that's what we want. You got time for a couple more here?
2: Sure, yeah.
1: Okay, perfect. England and Mexico, I mean, that's obviously another game that you're going to be paying a lot of attention to. I know the ship and anchor is going to be popping off for that one on Sunday evening. A lot of talk about the altitude, Thomas Tuchel maybe bringing out a little blue pill to help the boys with the breathing out there in Mexico City. But England and Mexico, and this honest, I think Wayne Rooney brought it up on one of their coverages over there, and he said this is probably England's toughest road to the final. If they can get through Azteca, they probably could get to a final. Do you agree with that that assessment?
2: They're finding a way. It's not the best English side we've seen. They're finding a way to win. Harry Kane is, I mean, him and Jude Bellingham have got
1: class. Throw him up there with the rest of them, right?
2: Yeah, they have the class to win a game that's, you know, we're seeing very minimal goals between. Obviously, Spain are having that run too, and they're finding ways to win and win well. There'd be another one that you'd say that could kind of threaten France or Argentina if those times come. Everyone else is kind of like just competing England's, Portugal's to see, you know, can we get into the semis? Can we give ourselves a chance with the quality of player that we have? But it's very tough to see past, like I said, those three. But yeah, they're so entertaining. But I've really enjoyed the dark horses in Norway because of the Viking Rose, because they have quality themselves. And again, they're fighting for something more. And they've really owned this Viking with the way they're rowing, but also their team picture before it. And I do believe in that, you know, owning an identity does give you that extra percent that you need when the time comes.
1: Yeah, Brazil, Norway, that's going to be a fiery match as well. All right, now we'll talk a couple Cavs notes here. Of course, I know it was tough. Of course, you guys were supposed to get a match underway there Sunday. Mother Nature was not cooperative. That match, of course, has been rescheduled. I know it just compacts the schedule even more here, but obviously didn't get the match against Super, but now you turn ahead and get ahead here with Atletico. Even more of a break for your guys. Is that good? Is that positive? Or are you just trying to take it in stride right now?
2: Yeah, just as I said, I think we've just got to focus on one game at a time. Yeah. We finished really well going through it. We've got a good record for the first 10, but we keep reminding boys, nobody's lifted a trophy in June.
1: No.
2: And now July's coming round. Now, you know, this is where the heat, the multi-games, you know, we've got the Can Champ with the Whitecaps coming up. We've got the reschedule of the Super game. So there's going to be a lot of playing time, and it's now how we approach it for the guys is now they're going to come and compete. So I think we're in a good place. We're now just getting on the plane to go east to Ottawa. We know that you know, it's our first time back there since the snow.
1: Yeah.
2: And what's interesting is it's totally the opposite weather. It's going to be an absolute scorcher, and Ontario's having this heat wave. So we've got to manage those conditions. It's never just 11 against 11 and you're playing at their place. It's other things we have to factor in. So we've got our game plan. We've also got our plan Bs, and we're looking forward to that matchup.
1: Yeah, and with the heat and obviously with the combined schedule with the Whitecaps match coming up on Wednesday, is this a chance where you can maybe use a little bit more of the roster? Or are you still kind of steady true with your starting 11 and not try to stray from there? Because this is a league match and this is still very important.
2: Yeah, it is. I think what we've got to do is go and try and win 3 points first.
1: Yeah.
2: And that's our first priority. And then from there, we'll start assessing who's ready and what game plan we can put together for the Whitecaps, knowing that it is two legs. So it's, been a conscious decision. We've had, you know, 2 and a bit weeks back at training. So lads have had almost like that. They've had their break, then they've had their training camp again, and now we're ready to go again.
1: Yeah, well, we're looking forward to it. It's going to be an amazing soccer Saturday tomorrow in the city of Calgary. Obviously, Canada, Morocco, and then Atletico and Cavs following that. Thank you, Tommy. Best of luck, and we'll talk again next week, man.
2: Thanks, Pat. Cheers, mate.
1: Yeah, Tommy Wealdon Jr. joined us down the Atlas Pizza Sports Bar guest hotline as Canada and Morocco get set at the round of 16 we just have a one game done on the afternoon. No spoilers here. Not going to say what happened, but Egypt and Australia in a classic. We have a winner there. We're getting set for Argentina and Cabo Verde coming up at 4 o'clock and then Colombia, Ghana to round out the round of 32 as we say goodbye to 16 and we are into the last of 16. Starting tomorrow. A couple notes here. Of course, Leo Carlson, the big news of the day, the Anaheim Ducks, the Philadelphia Flyers offer sheeting the center 5-year, $18 million. That's $90 million. The Anaheim Ducks have a week to match. If they do not, that is 4 first round picks going to the Anaheim Ducks. After this, but we wanted a little bit more action and we shall see. The Anaheim Ducks certainly have the cap space to match a Leo Carlson offer sheet, but they also have another big free RFA in Cutter Gauthier. And it sounds like Pat Verbeek and the Ducks wanted to pay Gauthier and Carlson somewhere in the range between $10 and $12 million, knowing that they have to pay Beckett Seneca in the next year or so, just maybe complicating things for this team going forward. Azam, and I know there's been some speculation from our very own Frank Saravalli, who joins the big show and Flames Talk as well.
3: Yeah, and this is where something I saw he posted on his Twitter I pull it up here. So I want to make sure I get it correctly so we don't, when a guy's that connected like Frank Saravalli, you want to make sure
1: don't radio
3: it's all right. So He says, and I quote on his Twitter, it is fun canvassing the league on what Pat Verbeek might be thinking. A, easy match, but it jams up their cap. Yep. Wonder 3 years was a more potent offer. Or does he think, I think Pat takes all four picks and works out a deal to go after Dylan Larkin. Yep. So these are two other GMs, I should clarify, yeah, that have said what Pat Verbeek can be mm-hmm. thinking after the offer sheet yeah. for Leo Carlson. And for the Dylan Larkin, I don't hate that.
1: No, that'd be neat.
3: That is a pretty neat kind of replacement and a guy who is already locked up on his contract.
1: Yeah, we shall see. So that's the big news. Leo Carlson offer sheeted by the Philadelphia Flyers. Pat Steinberg, Logan Gordon will be all over that. And, of course, get your texts and your messages in for the Flames Talk mailbag coming up at 4 p.m. Thank you to Azam for keeping us on the air and making us sound oh so good. If you missed anything on today's show, it's up on our Spotify, Apple, Amazon, wherever you get your favorite podcast. Real Kipper and Born is next. And, of course, Flames Talk coming your way at 4 o'clock. Have a wonderful rest of your weekend. Enjoy the opening weekend of Stampede. We'll be back on Monday. Keep it locked right here. 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
4: From the 660 News Radio Traffic Center, I'm Ian Busby. We're going to see a lot of pedestrian volume around Stampede Park over the next few days, and then we've seen it quite a bit throughout the afternoon today as well. So watch out on McLeod Trail between 12th Avenue and 25th Avenue, especially on the northbound side as you're approaching 17th Avenue. You're going to watch out for the little Stampeders as well. Still seeing some heavy volume in a couple of areas. Eastbound Glenmore Trail at Deerfoot Trail entering that construction zone, and then McLeod Trail in both directions between Lake Fraser Gate and Bannister Road. You have median work taking place, tends to stack up on the northbound side. Otherwise, things looking not too bad for a Friday afternoon commute. 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
5: Yeah.
4: Have we ever done a show just me and you?
5: Yeah, I think a couple.
4: Really?
5: I don't know. I actually have no idea.
4: I got to be honest with you. I can't recall seeing your face this close to mine during the show.
5: Can you see my imperfections? I don't want you to look at me. No, I don't know why Borny, there's no chance he's listening, so let's just disparage him while we can here. He always takes his he always misses the last day or like the last couple days. He's always gone. I don't know where the hell he goes. He's off to Kelowna, see his family. I guess that's nice, but he always misses the last day of school. And we're here, last day of school, trying to.
4: You know, that makes him smarter than us.
5: Yeah. Yeah. The somebody in the chat just said, Bourne, he's pulling a Joseph Wall.
4: So. Oh, gosh. Game seven?
5: Game seven.
4: Justin Bourne, nowhere to be found.
5: He disappeared.
4: Hey, headaches, maybe?
5: Yeah, maybe headaches. Maybe a little back.
4: Tummy ache?
5: Something wrong. Anyways.
4: Well, I don't know if this is a good thing or not, but Doug McLean will be by in a few minutes.
5: I think I have talked to Doug McLean
1: once or twice. And I think one of them was a Friday where it was just you and me. I remember interviewing Doug McLean once or twice when it was just you and me. So I think we have done a show once or twice. I will say, I don't know if you got the chance to go out in Toronto at all yesterday.
2: Yeah.
1: Or saw the scenes from that Portugal.
2: Yeah, I did. Like, fantastic.
1: Honestly, unbelievable.
2: Like, jaw-dropping.
1: Truly jaw-dropping. And I have big-time regrets. One of my great buddies, Phil, big Portuguese guy.
2: Went to the game?
1: No, he invited me to go to Dundas West yesterday. I watched the game at a bar with him and his buds. And I just, you know, just a little old and tired. And I just said, no, I'm not going to go. And he was sending me videos. They're all hacking darts. They had accordions going. I'm just like, I wish I had it gone. I should have gone. Went to bed at like 10
2: o'clock. There'll be another one soon, Sammy.
1: Yeah, but not in, there'll be another World Cup in Toronto soon. Why did I need to go? Anyway, shout out my boy Phil. Should have gone.
2: It was incredible right up until the penalty kick and just the energy of watching one of the greatest athletes
1: honestly
2: of all time. The most famous man, sports figure in the world.
1: Yep.
2: In our city, do that was like, again, where were you? Like 20 years from now, you'd be, where were you when you watched Portugal?
1: Sitting on my couch.
2: Sitting on your couch.
1: In the very city that that was happening in. But yeah, shout out. I know we have a ton of Portuguese listeners out there. Shout out. I'm sure they're getting a lot of work done today. They weren't hung over at all.
2: In a few minutes, we'll welcome in Doug McLean, former NHL president, GM, and head coach to wrap up what has been a very busy, busy week for the the NHL, including the Toronto Maple Leafs. Sammy, your favorite team. Mm-hmm. Their goaltender, Bobrovsky, was formally introduced to the Toronto media.
1: Uh-huh.
2: And everything kind of was set up, including whether or not he'd get number 72 or not. And we do know the answer to that.
1: We do know the answer. Would you like to hear his thrilling answer to this?
2: You know what?
1: Or do you care?
2: Yeah, I do care.
1: Okay.
2: I do care, and I'll tell you why I care. Okay. But first of all, let's just hear on his thoughts of coming to Toronto, whether or not he's questioned on durability, his age. Let's have a listen to Bobrovsky, clip two.
1: Clip two, please. To Bobrovsky. Clip two.
2: Oh, somebody's already on vacation?
3: My approach is just enjoy every time, every day on the ice. It's a blessing to be a hockey player and play in the NHL. And it's the blessing to join this team. You know, this is the Toronto's, it's the capital of hockey in my mind. Fans are excited. There's going to be great atmosphere. And I'm excited about that. It's a big responsibility. And I'm looking forward to help this team win.
2: So it wasn't the capital of hockey when you were beating Sammy's Leafs in the playoffs, but they hand you $21 million and it's now the capital of hockey.
1: I've been thinking about this a ton, obviously. I've been thinking about the whole couple days here a lot. It's a huge risk for him to come here. I know it's
2: He said that yesterday and I got killed.
1: No, you didn't say that it's a big risk. I mean, it's financially, it's not a risk. He's $21 million richer. But like, I think it's going to work. I've gone on record that I think it's going to work, that he's going to be around a league average goalie. He's going to be capable for that.
2: Yeah.
1: But if the other side does happen, leaving the very comfortable confines of Florida, where you were talking about it yesterday, where they offered him close to $6 million around that.
2: Listen, if he's made $130 million, does it really matter?
1: Right. Like, but he's going to start thinking about the $14 million in Florida instead of the $21 million here. If it starts to go south here and people start to turn on him. I think it says a lot about the competitor that he is, that he's willing to take, you know, I know it's extra money. I know it's extra money, but like you said, he's made a ton in his career. It's a big risk for him to come here. And I personally love that he was willing to take the risk. I do.
2: And he's probably very comfortable wearing number 72.
1: Mm-hmm.
2: A lot of people debated this, thought between McKenna, who's coming in as a, I don't know, franchise type of face or generational player, whatever you feel about him.
1: Let's say future star.
2: Future star, whether or not he should have had 72 or not.
1: So we can play the clip. Lance Hornby asked the question. The question's involved. If you can play that clip for us, clip one.
6: Sergei, have you thought at all about the number that you may wear? It's been some debate here about whether Gavin McKenna will take it. I just wondered if you two have talked and if you do prefer number 72.
3: Yeah, he gave that number to me. We had a little chat last night. He's a bright guy. He's got really positive energy. And I'm excited to look to watch him develop into the big superstar in this league.
1: It's nice.
2: Really nice. And yes, he's a bright guy.
1: Bright guy.
2: Because he was smart enough to know that it's the right thing to do. And that's why I care about it, because there was no other answer than that was never your number to give up, by the way.
1: Yeah, I mean, you've worn it at other levels, but you have never worn it in the NHL, so it's not necessary.
2: So I think it played out well. McKenna looks great.
1: Mm-hmm.
2: It's the way it should work in a dressing room.
1: Yeah, and you think, I guess, that the question is on the other side that Bobrovsky obviously should have taken it from him. Like, he sees that he's going to wear it. He knows he's going to be in the league a lot longer than him. Like, I know, maybe this is all frivolous, but it does, to me, it does kind of matter. I don't know.
2: If Bobrovsky's lucky enough to see all 3 years, right?
1: If he's not on the Robidoux Island.
2: How old will McKenna be when he can take it off of him?
1: But he's not going to go back to the 72.
2: Guys have switched.
1: Yeah, but three. I guess Willie switched, right?
2: Guys he was
1: 29 to 88. How many years into his career was he that he did that?
2: Even if it's a year and a half, 2 years, it really, yeah. I don't know. It doesn't matter. To me, it doesn't matter.
1: Can I be honest?
2: You're going to sell more jerseys.
1: It's an ugly number.
2: 72
1: is a horrible number. Like, I mean, we talked about our favorite jerseys numbers. We're going to have Doug McLean on here. I mean, 12 is a much better hockey number than 72 is anyway, or 19 or 9 or whatever, but he's not going to wear 9 in Toronto.
2: Doug McLean cares?
1: Yeah, I think he does care a little bit.
2: Let's ask him. Let's welcome him in for a final
1: nice hat.
2: Appearance.
1: Another hat?
2: What are you pushing now? What do you got on top of your head? What did you get for free to wear this hat?
7: No, that's the McLean Group hat. Clark just got new hats, and so I'm jumping in on the merchandise a little bit. So it's the McLean Group hat.
2: I like it.
1: Me too.
7: I kind of like the logo, and I like the look, and I think the company's doing well, and he's busy, and I'm just sitting back. I was in swimming 3 times today, floating on my back, thinking about what I was going to talk about in this show, and trying not to be negative about all these great signings that are happening in Toronto. Oh, my God.
1: Hey, before we do that, what's the best hockey number?
7: 99.
1: Oh, would you want to think about it for a second?
7: What did Fedorov wear?
1: 91.
7: 91?
1: Yeah, 91, right? Yeah, 91.
7: What did Nick Lidstrom wear?
1: 5.
7: I kind of like the ones I just mentioned, you know?
1: Okay.
2: I broke into the league wearing number 9. That's the best hockey number.
7: Yeah, but when you got to me in Washington, you were like 19 or something.
2: Right? Hey, thanks for joining us today.
1: That's
2: We couldn't even get Justin Bourne to stick around on a Friday for us.
7: You know what? It's just, I'm serious, boys. I'm sitting on my beachfront deck here, and I've been in and out of the water 3 or 4 times. A guy walks by, and he said, "Aren't you supposed to be on Kipper and Bourne show?" And I said, like, geez, leave me alone, will you guys, you know?
2: But
7: anyway.
2: I would imagine this week, no matter where you are, on the beach or on the golf course.
1: I just, with some breaking news.
2: Okay, hold on. Okay. That you still have something to say about something this week.
7: Yeah, I do have lots of
2: what do we got, Sammy?
7: Sammy?
2: Hold on for a second. What is the breaking news?
1: The Philadelphia Flyers official account just sent out this tweet saying, "We have tendered an offer sheet to Anaheim center Leo Carlson. The offer is a 5-year contract worth an annual value of $18 million.
2: There you go.
1: Which would require 4 first-round picks from the Flyers in each of the next 4 seasons as compensation. That is breaking news.
2: Did I not tell you that? That guy is... that? Go get him for... 15 or 18.
1: But, I mean, they're not going to... I mean, that's... He's going to sign it.
2: They're going to match,
1: Mac. He's going to sign it.
2: They're going to match. But
7: you know what? I don't know if you remember me comparing him to Matt Sundin this year, like a different handed shot, but a Matt Sundin earlier on the show. I mean, this guy's a stud. It doesn't surprise me. Well, it does surprise me. 4 first-round picks, but Anaheim's going to match, boys. You know, there's no way they're not going to match.
2: Can I ask you something? Like... what does that do to the team, the structure, it just blows it out of the water. Whatever you projected on salaries rising in your respective club, this just, like, what does this do for teammates now that still need to sign, including their stud, Cutter?
1: Yeah, Cutter Gauthier.
2: Cutter Gauthier.
7: It affects Cutter Gauthier, but I mean, really, everybody on the Anaheim Ducks knows he's a franchise player in the coming franchise player. There's a high going on there in Anaheim with Verbeek. As a matter of fact, I have got Anaheim, Utah, and San Jose in the playoffs, the top three spots in the Pacific, because of Leo Carlson, one of the main reasons. And I've got your teams, Edmonton and Vegas, fighting it out for number four spot in the Pacific next year. That's how much I think of what these guys have done. Trouba, Nurse on the back end. That's an almost dump and change pair on the back end, or I broke my stick and I got to go to the bank.
2: Mac, that pair is almost costing them $20 million.
7: That's fine. It's fine, but I'm saying they're serious. They got Celebrini with the other kid coming in. They got Smith on the back end. I mean, they're ready to take a major step. Those three, Utah, Anaheim, San Jose, all three taking major steps next year. And Carlson is a big part of it. Obviously, they got to get Cutter Gauthier. Yeah, it's a little disruptive. Agents are running the league, boys. Agents and players are running the new NHL. The BS I've watched go on between, you know, the agents with Werenski and all this stuff going on, I'm saying, come on. Who's the agent from, what's his name? I met Judd Muldrow. Is he the GM in Toronto or the assistant GM? Which one is he?
2: Oh, my God. Hold on. Wow.
1: Before we go down that road, why didn't the Flyers make an offer that was harder to match? Me, like a 5-year 18, like
2: no, it does, well, no, it is 18 is the highest paid guy in the league.
1: Yeah, I mean, but that's okay. Everybody's gonna be paid 18 next year. Like, he's gonna be one of the best.
2: No, 18's for like Makar, McDavid. 18 to 20 is that group.
1: What's the highest you can do?
2: 20.6.
1: Should have done that. This is auto match.
7: This is so comparable to the Coke and the Emmy offer sheet we had a few years ago.
2: No, I think it's above that.
7: How did that one weather?
2: Yeah. No, I don't disagree with you, Sam.
1: It's an auto match.
2: I think they are going to auto match. I don't see them ever letting this guy go, no matter even if it was 20.6 or whatever the max is.
1: Didn't the Flyers do another one back in the day?
7: There's a little animosity here with the Flyers, you know.
1: Right.
7: Animosity here. Remember the battle over the last star we just talked about, Cutter. I mean, people. Funny how you get ticked off and it stays in your craw for a while when you're GM. So I'm excited about it, actually.
2: Okay, I want to get back to the Columbus Blue Jackets, their statement. I'm sure you read it. The whole hockey world read it, where it's basically Werenski going, I've had a change of mind, and I'm super happy here. How surprised were you to see that?
7: I was surprised to see it both ways. I was surprised to see Werenski come out in the first place with his agent. Who's his agent?
2: Oh, you just said it.
7: It's Judd. I thought that was just Matthew's agent. So
2: he represents both, Mac.
7: Okay, that's fine. So listen, what really burns my ass on this whole thing is the trade that happens with Dallas. And now what do you say to the kid who was in the trade, Harley? I mean, what does Jimmy Nils say now that Werenski has decided he's going to stay, he's going to come back, and now you've got Harley saying, okay, I know I was traded. Similar to Parayko with St. Louis and Buffalo a little bit last year. You hate that as a GM when you have to backtrack and come back with that. So is Werenski, what's going to happen in 2 years? If I'm Columbus, I'm still not comfortable with it. Werenski, it caught me off guard because I know he's a good guy, good quality player, a great player. And it just threw the franchise in disarray for 2 or 3 days. That's what it really did. Guaranteed. The only guy that wasn't upset was Rick Bonus, because he's only got 1 year left. And he said, well, I'll just coach who's there. You know, I guess you will. You know, anyway.
2: If the Leafs ended up with Werenski, it would have, Sammy wouldn't be here today. He'd be partying with Portugal. Right now.
7: Yeah, exactly. So, but they all they all have to have Steve Staios's attitude. When I saw it yesterday or today where he said, oh, we're going to let Giroux, he calls him G, go and test the market. And if he doesn't like, I'm going to hold a spot for him. What do you mean you're going to hold a spot for G? He's going to go and test the market, and we're going to hold a spot. Now, this is an Ottawa team that aren't as good as they were a couple of months ago. Nope. They've got some work to do to get back into the playoffs, and looking at what's gone on.
2: Isn't that really saying to Giroux, go out there and find out that you're not worth what we think you're worth, and come crawling back to us when you're ready?
7: Yeah, but So why don't you say that instead of saying, hey, G, go test the market. I'm going to hold a spot for you. I've never heard a GM ever say that, I'll hold a spot for you. Unless it was for Carlson or McDavid or, you know, higher paid guys in the league. We just got a new one today, so you got to add him to that list. But it's unbelievable. You know, so they're the, as I said, the agents and the stars are running the league, and that's fine with me.

0: I would imagine you'd...
1: Kind of negative. I feel bad.
0: We'll find something positive.
2: Well, there's lots of positives with the Leafs, Doug, so
1: well,
2: perfect.
1: Yeah, I'm so excited about Duhaime coming.
2: you picked the bottom guy.
1: I mean, I'm looking at Washington. They didn't know where to play him. He didn't want to be a tough guy. He can't play. I mean, I'm thinking, okay, but then it gets better.
2: Okay.
1: Nick Paul. Like, what did he have, eight points last year?
0: He's going to help them up the middle.
1: So I thought Roy was going to help them up the middle last year, and I thought Lawton was going to help them up the middle last year, and who else did they get? Joshua, was he a winger or center? I couldn't tell which one.
0: I questioned a few things. We really need some positive to end the show and the season.
1: I'm looking at the positives. I'm anxious to see what Radish does. I think I'm a little nervous, but with Nylander, Matthews, and company, Tavares up front, I think he's going to tremendously help the power play. I'm a little nervous. Obviously, the money, you know, Tampa put a five and a half on him, but I'm still, the money, I don't really care about the money, but it's not going to be, there's going to be a ton of pressure on him in his hometown. I just hope that he can rise to it. And, you know, going from 975, being in the minors. I mean, I talked to the owner in Syracuse. He had him for 5 years in Syracuse. He thought he had him for life in Syracuse. And all of a sudden now he's at 8.5 or 9.5, whatever it is. I just hope the pressure doesn't get to him. I like the big shot. Skating concerns me. I think it's a big time risk. And I hope it works out for the Leafs. I really do.
2: What's a bigger risk, Mac? That or Bobrovsky?
1: That's one where you fall asleep and you wake up on one side of the bed and you're scared to death about Radish, and then you go back to sleep after you count to 6,000 sheep, and you wake up again and all of a sudden Bobrovsky's looking you right in the face and you're worried about that. He was one of the worst goalies in the league last year, and I know they were injured. I get all that, but 38, he's played a ton of hockey. He's been so damn good, and he's a good teammate. There's a lot of risk here, and I hope both the Radish and Bobrovsky, I hope they turn out. I'm not so worried about the Teddy Bugers and McEwens and the Ross Levesque. I don't get that one at all. I've never met anybody.
0: Well, he's a talented kid. He can score.
2: Him and Matthews are best buds.
1: Yeah. Okay. Back to the agent again. Let's go back to there again. Jack's on the team, you know, I like it. Sissons was replaced by Nick Dowd in Vegas. They wanted Dowd back. They didn't want Sissons. They were going by him. There's some good gambles there. I think the risk, but you got to try. This is a team that couldn't pass their puck out of their own end. Radish can help in that area. And then who's next? Morgan Riley, I guess he's going to be back. He can get it out of his own end once in a while.
0: Are you better off keeping him than paying a price to get rid of him, Mac, Morgan Riley?
1: When I look at their back end and who can pass the puck out of their own zone, I'm keeping Morgan Riley. I'm keeping him. They're still not very good back there, boys. And what they need, with the Matthews, let's not kid ourselves. Matthews, Marner, or Matthews, Nylander, Tavares. The biggest problem all last year was they couldn't get the puck. They couldn't get any movement with the puck through the neutral zone. They couldn't get their D moving the puck. That's what they've got to have, and that's what they want. Jimmy Hiller, I hope he has that up his sleeve. But there's some interesting situations. I just think there's some big time gambles. That's all, and that's the way it is. You got to take gambles, you know.
2: You love to do the rankings early here. You're already putting in the mammoth. Do you think the Leafs are a playoff team
1: today?
2: Yeah.
1: No, I don't.
2: Okay.
1: No, I don't.
0: You still have Buffalo and Montreal ahead of them?
1: Yeah. Yeah. Okay.
0: Detroit.
1: Detroit.
2: No.
1: I listened to Stevie's post-game conference. I'm like, oh my God. Can it not get better there eventually somehow, some way?
0: They were in first place.
1: I know.
0: If I'm not mistaken. Halfway through the season. Does that sound right?
2: They were in the playoffs until the start of March, I think.
0: Okay.
2: They fell apart
1: last month. They fell apart. So they're, you know, it'll be interesting to see what

0: Stevie does. He hasn't done a whole lot yet, but they've got to make it 9 years in a row out of the playoffs. This is hard to believe. So they've got to be there. Ottawa is going to be interesting. I don't think they're as good right now, but I think they'll find a way to get in. Boston, you never really count out Boston. I mean, Tampa, you can't count Tampa out. So I still think, you know, they've got some more work to do to guarantee a playoff spot, Toronto. Bobrovsky and Stolarz, hey, who knows what they are? You just don't know. So it's just,
1: you know, Bobrovsky, you know, would, I mean, play, it could be, at least.
0: I think it's got a chance to be Terry Sawchuk and Johnny Bauer all over again.
2: Did you like in Tampa?
0: Two 40-year-old goalies.
2: Buddy, that supports a lot of us 60 and over.
0: Yeah.
2: Right?
0: Hey, how good were Sawchuk and Bauer?
2: Did you?
1: No
2: did,
1: idea.
2: Did you like Tampa replacing Radish with John Carlson on a 2-year deal, albeit $8.5 million per?
0: I think that.
2: That's a bit of a gamble, too, isn't it?
0: I would think Tampa is very excited about replacing Radish with Carlson. I think they would have liked to have had him back at 5 or 5.5, but they were not even remotely interested in going to 8.5. Not even remotely interested in that. And the Leafs, you know, the Leafs stepped up. Good on them. Yeah. I'm taking Carlson for 2 more years all day long. But and that's how Carlton's, that's how they operate.
1: Seven years older than him, isn't he?
2: Yeah.
1: Yeah, he's a lot older. Like, I mean, I don't know.
2: 36, isn't he?
1: Even 8.5 to a 36-year-old, I don't know.
0: But, and who's a better skater, Carlson or
1: Well, Carlson's Radish? Had a better career, no question. But like,
0: at the point who's a better who's a better skater?
2: I don't know. I mean, yeah,
1: probably Carlson.
0: But who's a better power play guy?
1: Well, probably Radish.
2: Maybe Radish with the shot
1: at this point of their careers. I don't know.
2: They're special.
0: I'd say that's still a toss up.
2: Okay.
0: Over who's the better power play guy.
2: All right.
0: So I like the Radish. I do. I just think it's a risk and I think it's a gamble. And how he handles the pressure of being in Toronto, his hometown. I hope he can handle it.
1: Mm-hmm.
0: How do you argue with what he did the past year? What was it? 70 points.
1: Yeah, 22 goals.
0: Now Kucherov and Point and the guys, you know, Hedman, they sort of helped that too.
1: Yeah.
0: But he still was good.
1: Leafs don't have any talent on their top power play, so I don't know if they'll be able to pass the puck to him for him to hammer it there, Doug.
0: I you know, if he's the problem they'll have is he's got such a hard shot. Who's going to get in front of that? They're going to be off to the side trying to tip with the long stick.
1: No, Tavares is he'll park himself in the blue paint.
0: Tavares will grind, but a couple other guys I'm not so sure are going to like.
1: Yeah, Matthews
0: isn't like
1: standing in front of that. I would agree with
2: Matt. Got to ask you about the Oilers and the changes freeing up the 9 and 9.25, if I'm not mistaken, for Darnell Nurse.
1: Sounds right.
2: And then they sign Ryan Shea to a contract.
1: Yes.
2: Right.
1: Oh, yeah.
2: And just their overall feel, including Freddie Anderson going up there.
0: And I like the Freddie Anderson move on a 1-year deal. I like it. I you know, it's been a disaster there in goal for so long, you know, from Jack Campbell on. And I always felt for Skinner, but I've got Edmonton and Vegas fighting hard for the last playoff spot in that division. In the Pacific. I really do. I mean, I'm not talking wild cards, but I think
2: if they're fighting, Mac, then the goaltending decision and the one to go to Babcock would have not clearly worked.
1: We didn't get your Babs thoughts last week. You didn't want to talk about it. You want to talk about it now or no?
2: Are you too scared?
0: I wasn't on last week, was I?
1: Oh, yeah, you were. Yeah,
0: oh, I was? Okay, yes. I thought I had the week off.
1: It was the week before when I forgot to text you.
0: What, do I really have to say more? Like,
1: yeah,
0: seriously?
1: Say it.
0: I just shake my head. In
2: okay,
0: this day and age that this is happening, I just shake my head at it. And I like DJ. I'm, you know, Kippy broke his, I mean, DJ at $1 million a year is an assist.
2: It's the going rate right now.
0: What?
2: It's the going rate.
0: $1 million for assistant coaches.
2: Well, 600, 750, and then he jumps to $1 million.
0: Who?
2: The rates are 600, 750 per year, and now a guy that two teams are fighting for, Toronto and Edmonton, yeah, you can bump it up to $1 million.
0: Yeah,
2: just the price of poker.
0: I'm great for DJ. I would have thought Babcock would have given up some of his money for him.
2: Well, there are. thoughts to that?
0: Maybe he would have. Maybe he did.
2: So
0: I think it's you know what?
2: Listen, I don't think anybody's going to sit here and say Babcock's a bad coach. Like, he's won. He's had success. Everybody speaks of his hockey knowledge being as good as anyone's behind a bench. The other issues, of course, are behavior.
0: I get all that. He won he won one cup with that team that had seven Hall of Famers on in Detroit. One cup in, what, 8 years? And he hasn't won a playoff round in how many years? So, yeah, I'm not saying Babber's not a good coach. His career speaks for itself. But it's not a given. It's been a long time since he's had playoff success and winning one Stanley Cup with the Leafs. And I remember when he went to the finals in Anaheim, Jaguar. But, I mean, we all have that luck where your goalie takes you to the finals. I think he's a good coach. I'm not with you yet that he's a great coach. And look, I know the gold medals. I get all that. I just find it. He can't be that dumb that he's going to be the same as he's been. You can't possibly be that dumb.
2: Well,
0: that he will,
2: we're gonna find out.
0: He will try this act again.
1: I think he's going to. I mean, did you watch the press conference?
2: There are no signs of change.
1: Seem like he changed a lot.
0: I watched it, and I'm honest to God, you should talk to the Columbus guys about what they thought about what he said about why he left Columbus.
1: Yeah.
0: You got to talk to
2: Because his wife
0: them
2: told him to.
0: What?
2: Because his wife told him to.
0: Exactly, because he knew we weren't on the same page. He never mentioned looking at the guys' phones. He said where the management team wasn't on the same page. What BS is that?
2: But
0: you talk to the Columbus guys. They're just shaking their heads over that comment.
2: I've seen Jill run your show right now. Okay?
0: Jill's the only reason I'm not in the NHL. Like, she keeps telling me. Doug, don't go there. Stay with Kipper and Sammy. Stay with them.
2: We're costing her a lot of money.
1: Oh, yeah. That's so funny.
0: You know how big this show has been for me?
2: Tell us.
0: I just got offered a speaking engagement for next October for the European Hockey League in Bratislava, Slovenia.
1: Hopefully it's not on a Friday because you're busy that day.
2: Hey.
0: How big is that?
2: We Sammy and I and Justin need
0: 20%. I said, Jill, guess we're going on vacation next year.
2: Listen.
1: To Bratislava.
2: We need to take 20% of that action.
1: Yeah, that's us. That's ours. That's ours, I think.
0: Anyway.
1: That's awesome.
0: God almighty. Anyway, it's been exciting. The trade deadline's been exciting. Lots of great things. I'm really disappointed this is the last show. It is the last show, right?
2: Yes.
1: Yeah, that's it.
0: Somebody thought yesterday, I get calls that you're not on today because they said Sammy and Nick and Borny were crying yesterday like it was like the end of the world. And I thought the show was over.
1: Well, if you followed me on Twitter, Mac, you would have seen me say that it was our last day together, but you don't follow me, so.
0: Anyway, okay, got it.
2: We're like you next year. We're not sure if we're going to get paid.
0: Yeah, that's okay. You know what? Luckily, I've got my NHL pension. I've got Social Security, so I'm all right.
1: Oh,
2: all right.
1: You're the man, Doug. I love you,
2: okay.
1: Buddy. You're the best.
2: You know, this is the part where I have to thank you.
1: Yes.
0: Don't.
2: No. Okay, guys, thanks. I'm going to skip it then.
0: Because it's not fair. I want to thank you guys. I really want to thank you guys from the bottom of my heart. It's been so much fun, and we've had a great time together, and I enjoy it. And I've really helped you because there seems to be a big demand for you guys right now.
1: Yeah.
2: Oh, yeah.
1: Thanks, Doug.
2: So just but let anyway, us know that, please.
1: Fun. Love you, bud.
2: Okay.
0: A lot of fun.
2: Thanks for a great season, Mac.
0: And I'm being serious. It's been a great time, and I want to wish you great summers and all the best.
2: There you have it. One of the best on the Real Kipper and Bourne Show.
1: The best.
2: Doug McLean.
1: Number one.
2: Yeah, he's...
1: Well, Valley's pretty good, too.
2: No, they're both.
1: They're 1A, 1B.
2: You know what, Sammy? As you producing for now 5 years, the quality of people that you've brought us for...
1: Oh, yeah.
2: Fan engagement.
1: Yeah, I did it all. It was all me.
2: Very good. Very good.
1: I had some part of Valaket. Leo Carlson, that is crazy.
2: Buddy, that is, as far as I'm concerned, the biggest story.
1: Of the offseason.
2: No, maybe, I don't know. Yeah, there's some big stories, obviously, but that one's right up there with me in the last 5-10 years.
1: I sent out a tweet.
2: Out of his entry deal to jump and make him the highest paid player in the league.
1: I sent a post.
2: When does that happen?
1: Like, you're just saying that it's an auto match for Anaheim, that it's easy. Getting a little bit of pushback on people saying, like, it's not that easy of a decision.
2: I agree. I told you that.
1: You don't think it's an easy decision.
2: No, it's not.
1: I love the player. I think he's going to be one of the best players in the league.
2: Montreal and Carolina.
1: Oh,
2: Aho.
1: Yeah.
2: Okay. I believe that one ended up being like under $10 million. Mm-hmm. That one was easy for Carolina to match.
1: Yeah, it was like 8.5, wasn't it?
2: This one, as I told Mac, complete whatever envision you had for your pay scale now is blown out of the water. If you add Leo at 12, mm-hmm. then you can go to Cutter and go 10 and a half, 11. You want to match at 18, Cutter's going to come at you at 15.
1: Yeah.
2: 16.
1: Yeah.
2: And that changes everything. Your balance on your blue line, what you think of your net, it's a game changer.
1: I think that all that is fair, but I still think they just match it.
2: I do too.
1: Yeah.
2: I do too. And it's just not the money and it's just not the structure. It's like, you can't come in here and take our prized possession here. And we've developed and we sucked for so many years so we can get a guy like that.
1: Second pick.
2: And then we're going to lose him in 3 years to you. Mm-hmm. Like, that's a horrible message to the Anaheim fans if you don't match.
1: Have to match. So how much of that would be Doug alluded to it, but there's some serious animosity between these two front offices. Like, that's not nothing.
2: And it's really fun to watch.
1: Oh, my God, I love it.
2: Right? Let's watch that first game between the two clubs.
1: It's going to be good.
2: Game time.
1: It's game time. 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Ontario only. Please play responsibly. The Toronto Blue Jays, bud. They get a series underway
2: in Seattle tonight.
1: They do. I feel for those Seattle fans going to that game tonight because
2: it's a home game.
1: Yeah, but they always get invaded by Toronto Blue Jays fans every year. But this year in particular, it's a tough one after getting beat in the ALCS by the Jays and having to deal with all those drunken Canadians coming
2: down
1: there.
2: It's a new year, though.
1: Yeah, but even if they beat the Jays a couple games at a 2-3, you can be like, oh, you couldn't beat us when it mattered, blah, blah, blah. So it's going to be fun. Okay. I always love this series. Just quickly looking at it here. The Blue Jays are putting Dylan Cease on the mound. Seattle countering with Luis Castillo. The Jays are big faves tonight. -130 on the money line with their ace on the hill. And that is on Sportsnet tonight. Coverage gets underway at 9:30. First pitch just after 10 p.m. on Sportsnet. 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
2: No thought on Canada tomorrow?
1: Really excited. I'm really excited. I got to tell you, I loved that game last night. I was totally into it. Seeing it at our stadium, it looked fantastic on TV. Yeah. Great atmosphere. It just got me really pumped for tomorrow.
2: And it's Saturday. It's not a work day. Everybody can plan on where you want to be, who you want to be together with.
1: Yep.
2: Either you're out in the bars or at somebody's house.
1: Yep. It's going to be it's a big.
2: I really hope
1: people getting together.
2: Every person in the country is watching tomorrow.
1: Me too. And I hope we don't get spanked. I hope it's.
2: What do we say? Spanked is three and above.
1: I'm hoping if we're going to lose that game, I hope it's like 1-1 and then they score a late one or something like that. But I hope we win.
2: Okay, so Sammy and I will take a break here. We want to send out a message about texts.
1: Text us. Let us know your thoughts on the show.
2: Last chance to do it.
1: You got it.
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4: From the 660 News Radio Traffic Center, I'm Ian Busby. We have a crash in the northeast. This is on northbound Deerfoot Trail at 64th Avenue, causing quite a bit of a slowdown getting through there. Watch out for emergency crews as you're passing through that one. It is backing up solidly to McKnight Boulevard right now. Not looking too bad elsewhere. Just a little bit of volume on eastbound Glenmore Trail at Deerfoot Trail, entering that construction zone, and you're still going to find delays around Stampede Park as the first day of the Greatest Outdoor Show on Earth is completely underway. A lot of pedestrian volume on McLeod Trail between 12th and 25th Avenues. 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
15: This feels like a super important stretch of the season for the defending American League champion Toronto Blue Jays. After capping off a series win against the Mets with a dominant performance on Canada Day, the Jays had one day off before starting a nine-game road trip across three cities. It starts with a meeting against the Seattle Mariners, who they beat in Game 7 of the American League Championship Series from T-Mobile Park. Toronto will throw out Dylan Cease to start it up against Luis Castillo, and despite missing some time, Cease leads the American League in strikeouts with 128, and Luis Castillo is 3-6 on the year with a 4.93 ERA. We got a late start for you with first pitch at 8:10. We'll have that game on our airwaves with pregame coverage starting at 7 o'clock. Enjoy the game tonight. I'm Shan Burgee, and that was your Jays Report brought to you by The Heating Ninja.
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2: Welcome back to the Real Kipper and Born Show. In studio with Sammy McKee, I'm Nick Kiprios, and no Justin Bourne as he is off and running, enjoying his summer.
1: Heading out west with the family. Jake, our wonderful producer upstairs, one of the guys who runs our, I don't know what's his title, I don't know what the hell he does up there. One of the technical directors.
2: Tex mogul.
1: But he's doing all the different stuff up there, he's pressing buttons. He texted me and said we did do a show together this season, and it was around Christmas time, and we traded Austin Matthews to the Kings that day.
2: We did do that.
1: Yes. That did happen. Those are lean days. You had to talk about something. So we traded Austin.
2: We thought about it anyway.
1: Well, a lot's changed, I guess, since then.
2: A lot has changed since then. For sure.
1: A lot's changed.
2: What do you want to do?
1: We got a million texts here. People are just... this is also interesting. From Chris Johnston, about 3 minutes ago, from The Athletic, says there are rumblings that this may not be the only offer sheet of the day in the NHL, which I find very interesting. Isn't the Michkov or whatever their guy out there? He's an RFA as well.
2: Yeah. Yeah, I think what Anaheim's and the Flyers right now are looking at is something that's going to be more now readily available to clubs. Before it was, okay, you don't touch my guy, we won't touch yours, we don't rock the boat. Mm-hmm. And now it just seems like all bets are off. And I do believe more are coming.
1: Yeah.
2: 100%. There's so much pressure on respective clubs, whether it's the management or the ownership, to turn things around. And although it seems very rosy, and I think Gary said that revenues could hit $8 billion, $7.5 to $8 billion. It looks great, but to participate in real money, mm-hmm. you got to be one of half the league to make the playoffs. It's the difference between losing money and making money. And now teams are all costs, and I think Flyers have shown that they are one of those teams.
1: Yeah, and I
2: at
1: think
2: all costs.
1: And I mean, you've alluded to this a lot, but not every team's going to spend to the cap here, right? And there's going to be a chance for, if teams are going to do these offer sheets, they'll probably have a chance to take advantage of a team's ownership that may not be willing to pay somebody $18 million a year. I'm not saying that's Anaheim, but another team down the road.
2: I just look at Ottawa too, Sammy, where I think Michael Andlauer, the owner of Ottawa, I don't know how long ago, was talking about, we're not a big market team. We're a small market team, and we may not be that type of team. And I don't know whether or not Ottawa fans want to hear it or not. They just went through something, you know, difficult times with their previous ownership, the late Mr. Melnyk.
1: Yep.
2: And I don't know if they, if respective fan bases want to hear that, because in today's day and age, you all should be billionaires at this point owning teams.
1: Yes.
2: And with the tag of billionaire comes, we don't care.
1: Yeah.
2: We don't want to hear crying poor. We don't want to hear small market. We don't want to hear you won't spend to the cap.
1: Mm-hmm.
2: But it's unrealistic. Even if you are a billionaire, you didn't get there spending and burning money.
1: Yeah.
2: You know?
1: It's even happening in the NBA. I mean, that the Jaylen Brown trade in the NBA, like the Boston Celtics, some people are saying that they did it to save money. They're one of the most, the biggest franchises in all of sports. So it's going to be fascinating. Do you want to hear, do you want me to read some texts that are just saying nice things about us or no?
2: Because
1: I told people to text us.
2: Yeah, I don't know. Did you ask them to say nice things?
1: I just asked them to text us because it's going to be our last show of the year.
2: Wink, wink.
1: No.
2: Say nice things about us?
1: No. We'll start with this one. How about this? Just wanted to say that Real Kipper and Bourne is the best hockey show. I look forward to listening to Nick, Justin, and Sammy in September. Have a great summer. Okay, I can't do this. I'm not this guy. I can't do it.
2: Is there any hockey ones in there? Hey, listen, I don't want to be unappreciative. It's thank you so much.
1: Yes. I'd fight my mom for more Kipper and Bourne this summer.
2: That's our buddy Brad May.
1: Yeah, that's too good.
2: And we want to thank Brad, of course.
1: Yeah. Okay, here's another one. Phil from London. You guys are a cold beer on a hot day. Good for the soul. Valley on Tuesday, off the rail Fridays, or can't miss. Thanks for a great year. As a Bruins fan, wonder what your thoughts on Zadorov blocking Nurse trade will mean for us. What is that? Did that happen? This guy an insider? Zadorov?
2: Yes. The word is that Boston was prepared to send Edmonton Zadorov for Nurse, and I don't know what else was involved. And Zadorov said no.
1: Didn't want to go to Edmonton.
2: Didn't want to go to Edmonton.
1: Interesting. I like Zadorov. I always have.
2: I love his gumption. I love his attitude. Yeah, he brings personality to teams, most recently Boston.
1: Okay, this guy said that, Sammy, tell me there's a chance the Atlantic Division team can still offer Sheik Carlson. Guess not.
2: It's 5 days, 7 days?
1: I think it's a full week. Yeah.
2: 1 full week.
1: That they get, yeah.
2: To match.
1: Yeah.
2: I can imagine what's going on right now.
1: Oh, my God.
2: Pat Verbeek. And
1: he must be.
2: The ownership group.
1: Isn't he kind of a sour guy, Verbeek? Isn't he a pretty serious, gruff guy?
2: Yeah, they don't call him the big ball of hate.
1: I thought it was the little ball.
2: Oh, yeah, the little ball. Well, no, but he's put on weight.
1: So. Oh, my God.
2: I can say that. I dressed beside him.
1: Really?
2: In the season.
1: Underrated career.
2: But he, like, Hall of Fame kind of guy.
1: Yeah, yeah.
2: Right?
1: Yep.
2: There's a few of them out there. We just saw Keith Kachuk get in, but that whole little window of that era for me was Tocchet, Kachuk, Guerin, Pat Verbeek.
1: Some mean dudes.
2: Right? Kevin Stevens.
1: Yep.
2: All these power guys that could score 40 or 50 goals and still get 250 penalty minutes.
1: And beat the crap out of you.
2: And beat the crap out of you.
1: I love this text. Hi, guys. Really love the show and really going to miss you all. Kipper, you rock. Justin and you make a great duo. Already looking forward to next season. And I hate the Leafs. So it goes to show how good you guys are to keep me interested. Love Doug McClain.
2: It is remarkable that, some people still have a tough time listening to our first hour, which we are contractually obligated.
1: No, we're not. It's what we love to do. It's our favorite
2: hour. No. I am told that the first hour is Leaf. It's the Leaf hour.
1: Okay.
2: Okay. Yep. And you're not getting off that.
1: Mm.
2: And then the second hour, we go to NHL news.
1: Yep.
2: But it's nice when people can tell you, I'm not even a Leaf fan and I listen to your show.
1: That's nice.
2: I think that's a nice compliment.
1: That's the best. We're getting so many here. It's just too much. I've already read enough nice ones. Oh, yeah. What do you think a contract will look like for guys like Celebrini, McCarr, Bedard, et cetera, with Carlson likely making $18 million a year.
2: What it'll look like is whatever you want it to look
1: it's
2: like.
1: It's just blank check almost at this point,
2: Matt
1: isn't it?
2: Matt said it right now. Those type of players are making big decisions with their agents.
1: Yep.
2: And they are dictating.
1: Mm-hmm.
2: And is it a good thing? Is it not a good thing? I don't know. You wanted more personality from the players. You wanted to stick cameras in them. You wanted to follow them around.
1: Yeah, okay.
2: You've
1: elevated their
2: or created some Frankenstein, Sammy. You know?
1: Well,
2: so it is what it is.
1: Yeah.
2: To answer this guy's question, it's whatever they want.
1: Whatever they want. Whatever they want. 20.6. I mean, celebrating.
2: All right.
1: We got a couple minutes here. You say you want to say thank
2: you? Yeah, well, listen, just... wrapping up an amazing five seasons, Sammy.
1: Yeah,
2: it does
1: crazy.
2: Feel surreal.
1: Totally.
2: You know, when we started this out, it was simply about an authentic, unscripted hockey show that we could just have a lot of fun with.
1: Mm-hmm.
2: To you and JB, we didn't always agree on things.
1: Rarely. That's kind of the point.
2: But they say with...
0: we do not agree.
2: We do not agree, but they say with one piece of metal can sharpen another.
1: Mm-hmm.
2: I think that kind of describes what we do on a daily basis. You never know what's going to be said and happen.
16: This is good. Eh?
2: You guys are awesome for me. You bring out the best of me. I couldn't ask for smarter, sharper, more passionate guys to talk hockey with.
1: Oh, my God. Can we give me a
2: every day, Sammy.
1: Yeah.
2: And it's been an incredible 5 years. I'd be remiss not to thank... our regulars on Tuesday and Friday, that's Steve Aliquette and Doug McClain. Mm-hmm. Their perspectives been invaluable for us.
1: Huge.
2: I know a lot of our fans and listeners, so appreciate them. That doesn't mean, we can't say enough about our regular contributors here. And Sammy, help me out here, but I've got, Craig Simpson, Luke Fox, Gord Stellick, Jason Bukala. If we go across
1: Brad
2: the country,
1: May.
2: Brad May, Dan Murphy, Sat Shaw.
1: Brownie, Rob Brown.
2: Rob Brown, Rick Dolliwa,
1: Rick
2: Dolliwa,
1: Eric Francis. Jason Greger.
2: Jason Greger, Ottawa, Jason York.
1: Yorkie. Ren Lavoie.
2: Renaud Lavoie.
1: Yeah.
2: It's been awesome. Winnipeg, Sean Reynolds.
1: Yes.
2: Oh, he's
1: the best.
2: He's gold. Yeah. So we're so lucky. Elliot Friedman on occasion. When the fan show would lend us over. Brian Lawton.
1: Lots.
2: So it's just been great.
1: I'm a good producer. That's a lot of good names.
2: It's a lot of great names, Sam.
1: Yeah.
2: And then of course to our loyal followers and listeners, whether you're listening on Sportsnet 590 The Fan or right across our platforms. It's all over the world. It's amazing. We thank you so much for taking your time. You have various options on platforms and podcasts, but you choose us, and it doesn't go unnoticed. So we really truly appreciate you guys making us one of the top podcasts in the NHL. So on behalf of Derek Brandeo, Jake the Snake Schultz, let's throw in Dan Toman and Ryan Fabro.
1: Jake,
2: Frank the Tank.
1: Jen Rolnick.
2: Everybody, we're just so grateful that we were able to do this for
1: you. We gotta go.
2: Have a great summer, everybody.
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4: From the 660 News Radio Traffic Center, I'm Ian Busby. We're going to see a lot of pedestrian volume around Stampede Park over the next few days, and then we've seen it quite a bit throughout the afternoon today as well. So watch out on McLeod Trail between 12th Avenue and 25th Avenue, especially on the northbound side as you're approaching 17th Avenue. You're going to watch out for the little Stampeders as well. Still seeing some heavy volume in a couple of areas, eastbound Glenmore Trail at Deerfoot Trail, entering that construction zone, and then McLeod Trail in both directions between Lake Fraser Gate and Bannister Road. You have median work taking place, tends to stack up on the northbound side. Otherwise, things looking not too bad for a Friday afternoon commute. Don't miss your chance to win over $2.5 million in Calgary Stampede Lotteries prizes. 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
1: All right, it is Friday, July 3rd, and we are underway this hour on Flames Talk. 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But EF, it is first Friday of the 2026 Calgary Stampede, but it actually started on Thursday night, and I got a little cameo appearance with Eric and John Abbott at the Wild Horse, and we celebrated day zero of the 2026 Stampede with some tater tots.
9: Oh, and there's no better Stampede tradition than the tater tots at Wild Horse. Thank you for the hospitality last night, my friend. Abs and I, Johnny Abbott and I came by. We put in quite a shift at Cowboys at the their charity poker tournament, as we do every year. And then we come see you, have some tater tots, and then some people proceed onto the Cowboys tent. And there are lots of options. And then I woke up this morning and did the parade. And look, I love it. And I know you love it. And we're all pretty immersed in it. And God bless everybody in this city, because the city gets right into it and makes it what it is. And you know, it makes my, like, it does my soul good to be at the parade and even to do all the things we did yesterday and all the things we're going to do for the next 10 days.
1: Like, yep.
9: Stampede, like, no one will ever be able to convince me that there's a greater celebration on earth than the Calgary Stampede. I've said this a million times. This is my 30. Well, who cares? We'll stop counting. I've been to a lot of Stampedes, never seen a fight. People are just, you know, today even just crowded, getting off the C train and all that, people holding doors for everyone. It's the happiest place on earth, and I absolutely love everything about this city and Stampede and all the visitors that come, and it's just amazing. Anyway, I'll stop rambling, but I know you love it too, and so I guess happy Stampede to everybody who's listening, and thank you for everyone who's volunteering or just partaking in any way they want. Because there are a million ways to do so.
1: 1,000%. It was awesome seeing you boys on Thursday night. It was funny. I was walking home. So I finished at the Wild Horse. I say goodbye to everybody at 2 a.m. And then I walk home. It's about a 15-minute walk. I'm so good usually, but I forgot to change the shoes. So I walked back in cowboy boots. So that was a bit of an ordeal. But yep. As I was getting to my condo, like my condo building, there were these five people. And I'm not exactly sure where they were from. I couldn't pick up the accent 100%. Plus, there was some, they clearly had been drinking. So, you know, it makes the accent a little bit harder to pick up. But yeah. they were talking about how to get back to their hotel. And they'd booked a hotel up by the airport. And they were all yelling at each other why they booked by the airport. And I just was saying, that's awesome. Now, these people, like, they clearly are from over an ocean somewhere, and they'd come here for the Stampede specifically, and they made the mistake of booking their hotel by the airport. So I just thought that was pretty funny. No, you're 100% right. Happy Stampede, and it's going to be a lot of fun for the next 10 days here in the city. And then what a way for the Calgary Flames to kick off Stampede as they made a big splash in the NHL trade market on Thursday. But I don't know. I think the splash is bigger here in Calgary. Like what Blake Coleman means to the Flames and what Blake Coleman means to the city. Of course, he was traded to Minnesota on Thursday. Blake Coleman and Olli Maatta sent to the Wild in exchange for three picks and Jacob Middleton. There's so much to get into with the move made on Thursday. Just overall, now that we've had a good 24 hours to digest it, Eric, I know that you talked to Craig Conroy and was able to speak to Jacob Middleton as well. Just overall,
2: your thoughts on what we saw and the Blake Coleman question asking period is now officially over.
9: Yeah. And it eliminates, you know, a distraction going into camp. Not that that was going to be a big one, but, you know, Blake Coleman did say that that was kind of getting to him, all the chatter over the last 6 months. And so I know he's relieved that this has kind of been resolved, because it ultimately was always going to end with a trade. We knew that. I mean, there was no question about it. Yes, he said he would extend, but that was going to come with a lot of years and a lot of money that the Flames didn't need to spend, given where they're at in their rebuild. So I, you know, it gives him a chance to go win somewhere. It's another solid by the GM to a player, which I don't think goes unnoticed around the league, because all these guys have been taken care of, going to cities that they're happy to go to and a chance to win like they want. You know, and I think I have heard people say, you probably heard this too, you know, they thought the return was light. And because also, you know, factoring in the fact that most people couldn't pick Jacob Middleton out of a lineup. And that's fair. That's totally fair. It was pretty clear that the 10-team list that Blake Coleman gave the Calgary Flames did not include a team that was willing to pony up a first-rounder. That was evident at the trade deadline. It's evident now. And it's pretty evident that that was probably going to be the case even as we got closer to the trade deadline. So, you know, why prolong this? Get what you can. Look at a third or fourth. And in the meantime, I think what you did was you got a defenseman who does a very good job at A, filling the character void that you get when you lose a leader like Coleman, but also gives you that toughness. Yep. You know, I wondered when they lost Lomberg, and that was, you know, something they were prepared to lose, you still had to kind of replace that somehow. I know it's not the old NHL where, you know, frontier justice is prevalent every single night, but you still need what I call a nuclear deterrent on your lineup, in your lineup. Adam Klapka is a little bit of that, but not what you're looking for. So Middleton is like that. He gets 70, 80 penalty minutes a year. He fights five or six times. He would probably fight a lot more, but a lot of people don't want to fight him, quite frankly.
2: Yeah.
9: So I'm going to say this, and, you know, I bet you'll agree. This guy's going to become every bit the fan favorite that Blake Coleman was. I don't say that lightly, because Blake Coleman was, like, you know, our good guy award winner, what, three times?
2: And yeah, the fans love him. 2 years in a row, right?
9: Like, yeah, he's as good a good dude as the city's ever seen, like, on that roster. So I guess it's a little much to say he's going to replace that or become just as popular. But I think instantly people are going to see that this guy is a certified beauty, starting with the mustache, going right down to the attitude, the fun way he approaches the media. He's already hit a home run. I'm sure you saw the quote that he gave me, and he probably said something similar to you when I asked him, why wasn't Calgary on your no trade list? And he went, you know, he basically did it sounded like a I Am Canadian ad from those Molson days way back in the day. You know, I'm Canadian. I love the city. It's beautiful. It's sunny 300 days a year. I'm excited about the new building. Like, this guy is like, okay, I think people are going to love him. So he does, look, you're never going to replace Blake Coleman. But the other thing that it does that a lot of people need to understand, I think, is this going to open up a ton of very important minutes for youngsters. And, you know, Craig Conroy keeps mentioning Connor Zeri, Sam Honzek, even Siplikov, the new guy.
2: Klapka, Pospisil.
9: All these guys are going to get a shot at some significant either penalty-killing minutes or just other shutdown minutes that Blake Coleman was taking from young players. So in that way, it's better than ever for this, you know, roster to help grow. And I think on top of all of it, and I know we're not supposed to speak in these terms, the team's not going to be as good next year because Blake Coleman's not on it. I think everybody knows that and understands that. And I don't think anybody should have a problem with that, because this is a long-term play. And all the Flames' actions over the last, you know, several months have really shown that they're all in for this long-term play. They said goodbye to 15 players over the last week. And that's not including the trades. That's just UFAs and RFAs. So this movement is afoot. And we had 25 guys at development camp. That's the highest number they've ever had. 25 prospects in the system. So, you know, all these reasons are why I think this was a good trade. No, it didn't get the first rounder, but that was a pipe dream. So you move on.
2: So many different ways to go with this one. And maybe let's pick up on the last point, because and we can circle back to all of it. But the point about them, like for those who are in the team tank crowd, like this might be, they traded Weegar, they traded Kadri, they traded Anderson. And in all three of those moves, yeah, they definitely got worse. But, you know, I know that the Ryan Strome deal wasn't technically attached to the Kadri deal. But, you know, my understanding is that it was somewhat attached, right? They wanted to make sure they did bring in another veteran center. So in all three of those deals, there was some sort of backfilling, right? Kadri was tacitly replaced by Ryan Strome, Mata replaced Mackenzie Weegar, and White Cloud replaced Rasmus Anderson. And while maybe you can make the argument, and I think you can make the argument, that the guys that moved out were bigger impact makers than the NHLers who came back in a lot of ways, they still brought back NHL-level players in those moves. And yes, there's the straight swap here with Mata and Middleton, but there is no NHLer coming back for Blake Coleman. And as much as the opportunity is key, and I think it is going to be really important. I think there's a big day. It was a big day for Connor Zary in terms of where he might be going next year and what his prospects on the team might look like next year. I think it's big for Hanzek. You know, Farabee was mentioned yesterday as well, but it still makes them worse. And in my opinion, I still think Carson Carls last weekend was awesome. And that guy already, the video you posted of him skating on the one, skating at Winsport on Wednesday was awesome. And people are really excited about him. And he looks like an A-plus level prospect. You add him to Parekh and Gridden. But I still think they need that one extra guy and one more of those type of players at least. And so I think getting a high draft pick in 2027 again is really important. And so trading away Coleman, you get back some assets, you do right by the player, you did what's best for the organization, which we can get into. But I do think the byproduct is, you're getting worse, because Blake Coleman plays 16 to 20 minutes a night. He is the best penalty killer, one of the two best penalty killers on the team. He is massive in the two-way game. Like, you are a better team with Blake Coleman. Minnesota's a better team with Blake Coleman. He helps you win games. And so the Flames did. They got worse with this deal. And I think that the way you put it is right. Like, they didn't do this to get worse, but I think the fact that they will take a step back without him in the lineup, I think a lot of people are okay with that being a byproduct.
9: Yeah. It's a, and the opportunity that it presents for so many youngsters is, look, this is an even more attractive place than ever for, you know, than it has been for a while for young guys to come in. They know they're going to get a chance. Like, you know, the opportunities are boundless. And yeah, there's going to be crazy competition at camp to try and fill these spots, these roles. And that, now a massive role just opened up. I mean, no one player can really replace Blake Coleman given the roster right now. So yeah, I agree with you. And I'm, you know, I think Flames fans are now resigned to the fact that for the next handful of years, they're going to be looking to see who's the guy who steps up, you know, like, I don't know if people talk about it at Stampede parties this week, but they're like, who do you think will be the guy that really takes advantage of this new opportunity? You know, is it going to be Zary? Is it going to be Klapka? Who knows? And that's what the organization's excited about, because they need people to step up. This is such a great opportunity for so many of them.
2: Well, and what I also like is, because Craig Conroy's been talking about that for the last however many years, and especially since it became clear they were going to go down a rebuilding path this past season, they've talked a lot about, well, we got to give young players opportunities. And what I've been really impressed with, because you can say all those things all you want, but what I've been really impressed with is the fact that, like, without question, he's put his money where his mouth is. I mean, you take a look, you mentioned the 15 players who have moved on. They didn't qualify 70% of the guys that they could have qualified. I've never seen that before covering this team. And by all means, I think most years most situations, most regimes, I don't think it's a question. Ryan Lomberg's back. And yet they were very honest from the get-go that, you know, Ryan Lomberg's probably not going to be back because we just need to open up more space. Same thing with Victor Olofsson. Same thing with Jake Bean. Same thing with, you know, Justin Kirkland. Like, they feel like they need to give more of a conduit, more of a path for young players. And again, making the Blake Coleman trade and the way that they made it, I think is another example of him saying what he's going to do, being transparent about it, and then following through with the actual actions.
9: Because, you know, and there are people in our media, you and I had various degrees of this too. How many people really believe that day when they traded, that week when they traded Uyghur and Kadri, and I remember asking Conroy, does this mean it's officially a rebuild? And he, you know, I don't think he loved

0: you know, at development camp, they're talking to Ray Edwards, like, this guy is jacked up. Like, they might have to hire more bodies just in terms of helping all these youngsters develop. And that's what everybody wants.
1: Yep.
0: So you're 100% right. Their actions have followed up everything that they've done from the time. To me, the turning point was that week when they traded two guys with long-term contracts that were two of the best players on the team, Uyghur and Kadri. That was the turning point for this franchise. Do you see it any other way?
1: I think it was massive. And it's funny because I remember at some point, it was before Wes smartened up and left media. But I remember speaking with, which, by the way, I saw Wes at Winsport on Thursday. So always good to see our good buddy, Wes Gilbertson.
0: Nice.
1: My good buddy, Wes Gilbertson. But I just remember Wes saying as we were moving through things, he said, you know, what they do with Blake Coleman is going to be the real barometer on, you know, what direction they're actually committing to, which I wholeheartedly agreed with. Yet they didn't trade Coleman, but they instead traded Uyghur and Kadri, which I wasn't as convinced they were going to trade one, if not both of them, and yet they trade both. And so I'm with you. I thought for those on the outside, because we knew Rasmus was going to get dealt, but whether they were going to trade the guys that still had significant time left on their contract was the real question. They did, and they did it in the span of like 48, 72 hours. So I thought that was for us on the outside, I think that was the real indication of exactly where this team is committed and going.
0: Yeah, it's great. Like, and I think the word I used a lot when that week happened was relief. I do think a lot of fans, and I think some people in management, felt relief that, you know what? They're finally doing it. They're finally doing what everybody in this city has wanted them to do for, you know, quite a while now, and escape that mushy middle that this city just got so tired of. And when they did that, I was surprised. I didn't think they were going to go all the way. They were convinced they could do the Dallas hybrid, you know, have a good draft or two, get lucky with a few picks, make a few trades, and then they could maybe be right back into it. No, they're not going to do that. They can't do that. And they still have a ton of work to do. Like, they're just at the beginning of the road, if you ask me. Like, my big concern for Flames fans who, you know, look at all this and it's very exciting and everything, but there's still not that big difference-making offensive guy who's going to sell a million jerseys and fill the net with 40 or 50 goals every year.
1: Like, right.
0: That guy is still not in the organization. I'm not saying a guy like Coronado or Gridden, you know, can't really, you know, exceed expectations and be a real leader. But I just don't – that's what they're missing, you know, that guy that goes first or second overall. And I don't know if Bjork could have been that guy. I don't think so. I don't know. That's the next step, I think, that they need to add, because they've got all sorts of depth all over the place, all sorts of second, third, and fourth line guys coming in through the pipeline, but I don't see which guys are definitely destined for the first line. So that comes with time.
1: Yep. And that goes back to potentially getting another high pick in 2027 at the next draft, right? So,
0: yep.
1: He's Eric Francis, Pat Steinberg along with you. It's the Eric Francis Hour here on Flames Talk. I want to double back on, you know, when you talked about how there were some, and I saw it as well, and we took texts on our reaction show on Thursday as well, and there were definitely some who felt like the return was a little soft or a little underwhelming, and a few things there. I mean, number one, Blake turns 35 in November. I think the only time, in my eyes, their chance to get a first-round pick was at last year's deadline. And as you said earlier, don't even know if that really was all that much on the table from what we understand.
0: It wasn't.
1: So I thought that was their best chance of getting a first-round pick. Didn't materialize then. So once the trade deadline passed in March, I was like, I don't think they're getting a first-round pick. And so I was talking to somebody on Tuesday night, and was just kind of talking about, you know, what the return would be for Coleman. And I was talking to this person in hockey, and I said, I think it starts with a second round pick. And they kind of agreed that, like, if they could get a second round pick, that probably is the starting point. And so there was this feel out there that, well, why wouldn't you wait? Why wouldn't you wait to see if you could bump it up? And my point was, well, they set their price. It started with a second round pick plus. They got that price. They got a second, they got a third, and they got a fourth. And then we also found out that Blake had basically

0: basically told, and Craig Conroy kind of alluded to this on Locker Cleanout Day, but Blake had told the organization he wasn't super keen on coming back on an expiring contract. He, if possible, would not like to be subjected to trade rumors for essentially the entire season. And so they did right by him, and he had requested this. And so knowing that he was either going to be traded or they were going to have to sign an extension, like, yeah, that extension was going to be 4, 5, 6 years. I think one of the comparables was the Charlie Coyle deal signed in May, and that's 6 by 6. And even if you're able to get it down a few years, Blake turns 35 in November. And I just don't think if you're the Flames, where they are, a little bit different than Columbus, where the Flames are, they're not able to give 4 and 5 year extensions to soon to be 35-year-olds. This is not where they are in their process. So I understand why Blake would have wanted that extension. I don't think, like, for him to forego being a playoff team, I would want some long-term security as well. I fully 100%. Get that. I fully get that. I don't begrudge him at all. But for the Flames, that didn't make sense. So now you get your price, and you only had one team of the 10 that was interested at the time. I don't know if waiting would have made a whole lot of sense. I think once you get your price, knowing the context and the situation, I think you got to pounce.
1: I had spoken to Conroy 2 days before. Well, I think all week we've been speaking, but I remember a conversation a couple days earlier and him saying, look, we're so flexible on this Blake Coleman thing. Like, we might just resign him. Like, we really might. Like, Eric, I'm telling you, like, we, you know, he's such a great guy. He's so great in the room. He's a mentor for the kids, blah, blah, blah. You know, we'd be open to that. If the right deal doesn't come along, that's not the worst thing in the world. Like, we'd be open to that. But I think you're right, over the last 48 hours. And Bill Guerin said yesterday that the deal did come together in the last 2 days.
0: Yeah. Yeah, I was on Tuesday night when I was speaking to a couple people, this was not even on the radar. It popped on like either later that night or early on Wednesday.
1: Yeah, so really, this is kind of a developing situation. And look, they were always prepared for it to just happen very quickly if the right deal came along. And then, you know, once they knew that Coleman was looking for a whole lot longer than I think they would ever be prepared to offer a 34-year-old. Then it was, yeah. And the right deal came along right at the right time. And so they made the deal, but yeah, it's you know, they were also saying the same thing about Rasmus Anderson, but knowing deep in their mind that it was how it was going to end.
0: Yeah.
1: And so in both cases, it ended the right way. In both cases, I thought the return was pretty good. And again, sometimes they're victimized, you know, by the expectations of the media and fans. You know, we were the ones all along floating around that you could probably get a first rounder for Blake Coleman, but we're not the ones who were in on all those meetings with GMs around the league. Well, the 10 GMs, it was a 10 team list, right?
0: Yep.
1: Which
0: yep.
1: narrows the gap. And those 10 teams, I dare say, are probably all the ones that are closest to the cap. And, you know, that's a factor. And,
0: well, don't forget that the Flames retained 50% of Blake Coleman's money here, because that was something that was off the table at the trade deadline. I think they would have been able to get a similar price, maybe slightly higher, but a similar price at the deadline in March. But they couldn't, because any team acquiring him needed retention, and they needed that retention spot to get the deal with Kadri done, and which they did pretty good on when it came to the return for Nazem, right? So they really weren't in a position to make that move back in March.
1: Yeah, exactly. So you got a little more for it. And, you know, not that any fan cares, and it's not really that relevant, but the Flames saved $2.5 million on this deal by trading away Mata. And I want to go back to Mata just for a second. Look, I know he came here I can't remember the stat. Didn't he have basically a point a game, 11 games, 10 points or something, like whatever the numbers were? He was on a pretty good stretch there where, like,
0: he was 14 points in 21 games is where it ended up. But there was a stretch there early on where he was like flirting with point per game. And it was like over 10 or 11 games.
1: Yeah. So people are like, oh, wait a second. We've reawakened the Giant, and this guy could maybe help run the power play and all this. You know, that was a very small sample size. And yeah, he played well. No question about it. But there was no reason to think that he was going to push for a top four spot at all. So they got, you know, it was a bit of a salary dump to get rid of him. Not that they're worried about the cap at all. As a matter of fact, I had to ask the other day to see if they were going to be able to get to the floor. I was talking to Ryan Huska, and I'm like, are you guys going to get to, you're going to have to make some moves to get to the floor? Well, anyway, I looked at the numbers right away, and no, they're well past the floor. But the reality is.
0: And they'll be adding, you know, they'll be adding more money once they sign Nemitz, course. Too, right?
1: Yeah. And that'll be an interesting one. I mean, we don't have to get into that today because it's all speculation. But, you know, whether he wants to go short term or long term, he told me from the minutes after he was signed, he wanted to sign long term. I believe him. But again, at the end of the day, him and his agent have to figure out what's best for him and try to figure that out. I'd still be surprised if he didn't sign for him. Like, he's going to, I don't know. I shouldn't even guess because these days, everyone wants to go shorter rather than longer, and I understand that. But I think in his case, he should go longer. But we'll see.
0: And then the last thing, maybe before we pause, and last thing, kind of related. There's so much there. I wanted to reiterate. I totally agree with your point on Jake Middleton. Like, I think people are going to love him. I think he's going to turn into one of those. You know, they said goodbye to Ryan Lomberg. That guy was kind of like the number one on the power rankings of Flames beauties the last 2 years. I think Middleton might be the number one guy on those power rankings going forward. The stash, he's an Alberta boy. He moved from Wainwright to Ontario at the age of 8, but we found out that his grandparents and now his aunt and uncle still own the Honey Pot in Wainwright. So he's got Alberta roots. He's got lots of people out here. I think you're right. People are going to love this guy. And then the fights and the toughness and adding that element, which you did lose a little bit with Lomberg moving on. So I wanted to reiterate that. But what happens now? Like, what does the rest of the summer look like? The Nemitz trade has been made. We'll get into the draft a little bit later on here on the Eric Francis Hour, but they went through the draft and you know, made the two selections in the first round. They've traded for Nemitz. They've now made the Blake Coleman trade. What else? Like, what else is there? What else do we have our eye on as the summer continues here?
1: You know, my short answer would be, you know, we're going to keep an eye on Connor Zeri. And, you know, it's been out there that, you know, Flames are looking for a second rounder. And I don't think there's any question that, you know, the relationship hasn't blossomed the way either side thought it would or hoped it would. I think there's frustration on both sides. You know, one side would say, I'm not given the right opportunities or enough of them. The other side would say, well, you got to earn them. Anyway, I don't think there's bad blood, but if they could get a second rounder, they would have a long time ago. And so I don't think you're getting a second rounder for Connor Zeri, but I still think, you know, given now that you've moved Coleman, I still think Zeri will be probably the biggest, I don't want to say controversy, but, you know, one of the issues kind of hanging over the club, because it's kind of out there that, you know, it might not be destined to last too long. But that said, now, especially now that this opportunity has opened up, I know they're very open to him coming back into camp. If they don't get a second rounder or they don't, and they're not willing to bend for a third or fourth rounder, they'll open camp and he'll be there. And guess what? If he plays really well and starts to flourish, then all that talk will disappear.
0: Yep.
1: Because they still got him under contract for 2 more years at $3.7 million. It's very respectable for both sides. So Zeri's the short answer. And the other one is, you know, they're done shopping. But if a deal was out there kind of along the same lines as Nemec, whereas a team was, you know, kind of up against the cap or decided, you know what, we've got a youngster who's not that happy here. Or if any of those age-appropriate players around the league were having a situation where a team thought, you know what, maybe it's best we move on from them, the Flames would be happy to swoop in and try to help help out. So that's the only other deal I kind of see being made. Other than that, they're reserving. You know, that was kind of interesting coming out of development camp the other day where it was very clear. 4 college players that the Flames have, 4 very highly touted, 3 first rounders and then Ethan Wittenbach. They all have been very public about saying, look, I'm going 1 more year to college and then I'm coming to the NHL. And granted, that might not happen in all 4 cases. And we're talking about Cullen Porter. We're talking about Cole Rushdie. We're talking about Carson Corrales. They've all very publicly said 1 year will do it. And then I'm coming out. If one of them really has a bad season, then it's always open for the possibility that they don't come to the NHL for the final few games. But I think they're preparing for that being a very real possibility.
0: Which you have to.
1: What's that?
0: You have to, right?
1: You have to. And you're happy to have it happen. And, you know, so you've got to save four or five contract spots for those possibilities. And by the time they end up signing Nemec and they sign Othman, you know, they're going to be right around that 49 mark out of the 50 contracts. So those people who are wondering why they didn't dip into any free agency whatsoever, it was pretty obvious and pretty simple. A, there weren't the impact players they're kind of looking for, especially in the age bracket they're looking for. But more importantly, they just don't have the room for that. They want to leave room for the youngsters on the roster, contract-wise, and on the ice. Yep. So, again, all their actions are pointing towards moving in the right direction.
0: Yep, no doubt about it. And it's funny because they were in a situation, remember last year when we were tracking down all the college stories, and it started with you tracking down the Tyson Gross story. They signed him, and you know, he looks like he's actually going to be in the mix for some real NHL work starting next season, like full time. But, you know, they were chasing down Tyson Gross as a college free agent. And then it was Jonathan Castagna and Abram Weeb and signing these guys out of college. And they're like, okay, are they going to be up against it? And are they going to run out of contracts? And there was, you know, talk at the end of the season. Like they had conversations, Eric, about Reschke coming out after year one. They had conversations about Wittenbach coming out after year one. And they would have figured it out had those guys wanted to, had they really pushed for it. But, you know, the Flames are like, we think it's better if you go back for one more year. But if you really want to, we'll go down that road and have the conversation with you. But they were right up against it last year, too. So, you know, the fact that they were so tight last year, I think really put them in a spot where they're like, we got to make sure that we're not in that spot once again. So that they got lucky because Castagna signed a futures deal and his contract didn't start last year. But had that happened, they would have been at 50 at the end of the year.
1: Yeah. And that would have precluded you wouldn't even be able to have you couldn't even fake a conversation then with Reschke or Wittenbach. And I don't think those conversations were significant. We're destined to be anything more than let's kick this can down the road another year. But it's very respectful that they, you know, had those conversations with an open mind and an actual contract option open if everyone thought it was the right thing. But I think they do the right thing. And listen, how mature, like I think the one thing when you talk about Carson Carell's, immaturity is a big word that you use a lot, you know, a kid growing up real fast on the farm and just being mature physically and emotionally. I just thought it was really mature chatting with him the other day at the development camp and him saying, you know, yeah, I know I'm going to school this year and I'm not just trying to get into the NHL for 3 or 4 or 5 years. I want to be in the NHL for 10 or 15. And by me waiting a year and growing a little more and rounding out my game and getting a little bigger, all these things are going to help me be better suited for a long career in the NHL. And that's exactly the mentality you want every player to have. And I'm sure that came from, you know, long conversations with his agent and the Flames. And so everyone's on the same page. It's pretty impressive.
0: Yep. It's the Eric Francis Hour on Flames Talk. It's Pat Steinberg and Eric Francis of Sportsnet and Sportsnet.ca. Eric Francis joins us every week on a Friday for a full hour here on Flames Talk. 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
3: From the 660 News Radio Traffic Center, I'm Ian Busby, dealing with a crash in the northwest. This is on northbound Crowchell Trail, just past 16th Avenue, right outside McMahon Stadium. The right-hand lane is being blocked off. Emergency crews are on scene. Drive with caution as you're passing through there. You're going to see delays back towards 5th Avenue. Leaving the city and heading out towards Airdrie, seeing some delays there. Northbound QE2 starting at Stoney Trail up towards the Balzac exit, and some heavy volume in the southeast on southbound Deerfoot Trail at the Ivor Strong Bridge. Again, on eastbound Glenmore Trail approaching Deerfoot Trail, heading into that construction zone. Otherwise, things looking not too bad for a Friday afternoon commute. 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
0: Thanks for hanging out with us. It's the Eric Francis Hour for Paradise Bay Hot Tubs on this Friday edition of Flames Talk. 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But right now, it's the Eric Francis Hour. Eric Francis with us. My name is Pat Steinberg, and you know, leading up to draft day and leading up to draft weekend, for weeks and weeks and weeks, you and I had been talking about it. And one of the things that, you know, you had talked about, I agreed, is that, you know, felt like maybe the Flames could be one of the big movers and shakers of draft weekend. And I mean, you take a look at it, they kind of helped kick draft week off with the Simone Nemitz trade. And then they go into draft weekend, they take Carson Carles at number 6. On day 2, they make a splash. They move up to take Tobias Trabal, first goaltender off the board. And they do that at number 42 overall and surprise some people and had some people talking. And then, you know, they finish it off, 9 days later with the Blake Coleman trade on Thursday with the Minnesota Wild. So turned out to be a pretty eventful week or so for the Flames, didn't it?
1: Yeah, you know what, they didn't make the splash at the draft like I kind of thought they did, but when you take the totality of those 9 days into account and wedge the draft in there, there's no question about it. The Flames definitely made a significant splash over the last little while. So and when I say they didn't make the big, you know, they had a very productive draft. 9 guys, that's huge by any standards. I just don't think anybody was walking. You know, Trabal is significant. That's a guy who everybody had as their number one goalie on the list at the draft. That's significant and a, you know, a nice bullet in the Flames chamber moving forward, whatever they do with it. And then the Joe Aginla was very interesting. And, you know, I think people are, I don't know if they're split, but, you know, at the end of the day, a third rounder is a gamble at the best of times. And who better to gamble on than the Aginla name, you know, especially after he had such an off season. So I think there were a lot of exciting things, especially Carson Carles, you know, heading the charge. People are jacked about him in this city. So, yeah, I think you definitely, if you're the Calgary Flames, can take a deep breath, exhale, and feel good about the way the offseason's gone. It was pretty quiet up until those moves were made.
0: Yep.
1: But now that they've done, I think they got a lot of significant work done. And, you know, I wanted to point out, I don't know if you want to get into this now, but, you know, they did also take a significant run at Mason McTavish. You know, that was a guy, you know, that fills, you know, obviously the biggest need this organization has, a center iceman. A guy who I think could be an impactful guy. I know he hasn't really flourished yet in the NHL, but I think everybody sees the talent that's there. And they were very interested in trying to make a deal to get him before he was traded to St. Louis. But at the end of the day, the package St. Louis gave up, 15th overall pick and 29th overall pick. Like, the Flames didn't even have that sort of firepower to offer up. So they weren't even in the same.
0: Like, I guess they could have done number 6 and number 30, and that might have got it done, but they weren't going to give up number 6 overall.
1: No. No. And that's the thing. They would 30th they could have lived with parting with, but not number 6. And so that, you know, some could argue that they should have. Either way, they didn't. And
0: I would argue back very, very aggressively if you thought that they should have given up number 6.
1: That's right, because, you know, I think everybody looks at McTavish and look, the upside is huge, and we all saw him at the World Juniors and stuff. And this guy's, I think he could be a stud, but it hasn't happened. And you know, now he's burned through the organization and people wonder why. Like, what, why did that not work out and why was there so much friction? And anyway, he moves on, he gets a fresh new shot. I just thought it'd be important to note because that was an interesting when I had that confirmed. I thought, you know, it's worth noting to people that they did try. They just couldn't get it done.
0: It's funny because I think that's the second straight off season that they had taken a run at McTavish, because remember the year before McTavish didn't sign and missed most of training camp, and I know the Flames had some, you know, they had some significant-ish talks with the Ducks at that time as well, and in both cases the price that Pat Verbeek was looking for was just a little bit too rich for Calgary's blood, and that happened again this time around. So it's important to point out and you know, I think it's also important to point out that when the Flames made the Simone Nemitz trade, Nemitz was not the only young defenseman they were after. I know that Bowen Byram was a guy they talked about, but obviously they weren't going to pay the price that Chicago paid for Bowen Byram at number 4 overall, and $12.5 million on top of that on his contract. Olin Zellweger that went to Buffalo, that was also a guy that I know that they were interested in, but they really, really thought that Simone Nemitz was the guy that fit them the best. The second half of his season, the pro scouts, the analytics crew the Flames have, it was pretty unanimous apparently that Nemitz was the guy that fit them the best. But it's not like, I think it's just important to underline that it's not like Flames had tunnel vision on Nemitz, and it's not like they haven't been looking to add young players. Like, we talked either, it was 2 weeks ago, I think, when we talked, where we're like, yeah, the type of young player, the age range has shifted a little bit. It's now kind of 20 to 23 is what they're looking at, and they've tried. They've acquired one already in Nemitz, and they've definitely been scouring and seeing what other options are potentially out there.
1: And they don't come up very often. Nope. That's the important thing to point out. So that's why you do have to give them credit. And they paid a lot to get Nemitz. And there's certainly some risk involved because he's not nearly kind of performed at that high level that you're gambling he will. But I think it's a solid gamble. And I think it's a great move. But, you know, that was a very unique situation where the player was just not happy with where he was and who he was behind. Excuse me. It's day one of Stampede, and I already have whiskey voice. Like, God help me. Like, who decided we need longer Stampede? Like, 10 days wasn't enough. We had to add yesterday.
0: Yep. But I guess you need a day zero.
1: It's my fault. I'm part of it, too. So, sorry, I got to get a drink of water here. Anyway, yeah, those guys just don't come up very often. So, good for the Flames for trying to be in on those guys, all three of those guys that you mentioned, because they are all in that window of 20 to 23 year olds that you're looking for, and those are the guys you want.
0: Yep. Let's maybe finish up, and it's interesting that you bring up McTavish, because he goes from Anaheim to St. Louis when it's all said and done, and a big reason why McTavish was so clearly available this summer was because Pat Verbeek, the GM of the Anaheim Ducks, is gearing up to sign a few important players, and I think everybody knows that two of those players are at forward. It's Cutter Gauthier and it's Leo Carlson, and we got news on Friday that Cutter Gauthier is not eligible for an offer sheet. However, Leo Carlson is eligible and has accepted an offer sheet on this Friday. The Philadelphia Flyers have signed Leo Carlson to an offer sheet of 5 years at an AAV of $18 million. Now, this is one of the best center prospects in the NHL. He had a breakout year this year with the Ducks. He had 67 points in 70 games, 11 more points in 12 playoff games as the Ducks upset the Oilers in round number one. And the former number two overall pick, who's just 21 years old, looks like he is knocking on the door to be a bona fide NHL superstar. And Philadelphia decides to take advantage of Anaheim's situation. 5 times 18 on an offer sheet, Eric. And now the Ducks have a week to decide whether or not they want to match or if they want to take the 4 first-round draft picks as compensation.
1: You should have warned people who are just driving right now and listening to this that you were going to throw a number like $18 million.
0: No, Steinberg, shut up. You're lying.
1: There'd be people that might have driven off the road by now. Like, this is where we're at in the NHL. It's pretty wild. And Yeah, that's a stunning move. I think there's a little personal history there between the GMs that you know, kind of fueled this sort of offer. But at the end of the day, look, it's legit that Philly would want a superstar like Leo Carlson. And I'll say that. I don't think people understand how good Leo Carlson is. 1,000%. Because he plays in the West in the middle of the night, and most people never see him play. And I would say the same about Seneca. But either way, Philly obviously saw him and saw enough of him to understand that this guy could be that good. The thing I always wonder, like, is if Anaheim can or decides they will step forward and pay that money, you know, if they will pay it, how is that complicated when the player comes back into the room? You know, I mean, there can't be a player in there who blames him and quite frankly, doesn't thank him for trying to, you know, raise the bar up to $18 million. Like, that helps everybody when you're doing stuff like that. But, you know, you still kind of turned your back. I don't know. It's business. I guess most players understand that. But do you wonder that too? How does a guy go back in the room after that?
0: I do. And I, cause some of the more publicized offer sheets that we've seen, right? Like the one that there's a documentary on the Joe Sakic one with the New York Rangers. And that didn't seem to hurt Sakic's legacy in Colorado. Like he's, you know, that guy is never going to have to pay for a meal again in Denver. So it didn't seem to hurt Sakic's legacy. Right. And Sebastian Aho signed that offer sheet. That was the last like really big offer sheet a number of years ago when he signed an offer sheet with Montreal. Didn't seem to hurt that either. He just helped them win a Stanley Cup that you covered a few weeks ago. So that didn't seem to hurt. And yet, you know, I remember when Ryan O'Reilly, like, let's just forget about what would happen. Let's forget about the other stuff. But when Ryan O'Reilly did agree to sign with Calgary, and it wasn't like he went back to Colorado, but it felt like it was inevitable that the Avalanche were going to trade him, and they did eventually trade him to the Buffalo Sabres, right? So so I do think sometimes it can be a little bit difficult. I'm not sure. I really don't know, because now if the Ducks match, like, that's an $18 million, the highest paid player in the NHL. You got the pressure that goes along with it. You've got your teammates saying, okay, well, we know it's a salary cap world and you're taking $18 million of the salary cap. I really wonder myself. I think it is a fascinating dynamic on top of the actual decision that Anaheim's got to make and, you know, just how interesting these things are.
1: You know, there was a lot of talk by some people, not me, but some people thinking that last year they were going to see a whole bunch of offer sheets. That was going to be the way of the future. And I totally disagreed. And I never thought you were going to see many of them at all. And we haven't seen many. So this one surprised me that like every offer sheet, they come out of nowhere to a degree. And I got to tell you, as a fan, there aren't many things more juicy, are there? Really, when you think about it, it's a cutthroat move. People love that. The two GMs are battling it out. Two organizations are like, screw you, man. No, screw you. and I just think it's a fast, you know, for the next week or however long this drama lasts, everyone's going to be debating, you know, should they, shouldn't they? Is this fair game? All the different things that come with this. But at the end of the day, more than anything, it bolsters his stock and his bank account. Like, if there is any hard feelings of him going back in that room, and again, I'm not sure, like who could blame him for signing it?
0: No,
1: like, who in the world would blame anyone, as happy as anyone could be in any job in the world, for someone coming forward and saying, I want to pay you more than anybody in the world has offered to ever pay anybody in your profession? Tough to say no. So good on Philly. I love the drama.
0: Yep. All right, Paul. What does the Stampede weekend look like for you? You've got Friday, Saturday, Sunday. Like what is Stampede 2026 look like for the King of Stampede, Eric Francis?
1: I don't know about that, but I know there'll be tater tots in my near future again over at your tent. So thanks again. You know, I'll be at the Cowboys tent several times. I got the rodeo one day. I got the Chucks the next. I got bull busting tonight. I just love this, man. Like, this city, as I said, it absolutely comes alive. It's just the most amazing 10 days of the year. And I'm fully in, fully immersed in this thing. So, and I know you are too. So we will see you at a tent very soon, my friend. I know that.
0: Great stuff as always, man. And our final Eric Francis hour before a significant hiatus on Flames Talk is next week. So we'll do it to close out Stampede next Friday. But enjoy your Stampede weekend, number one, pal. And we'll be seeing you soon.
1: You too, buddy. Happy Stampede, everybody. Get out there and enjoy it.
0: Thanks, EF.
1: Thanks, bud. Cheers.
0: It's the Eric Francis Hour. Eric joins us every Friday here on Flames Talk. You can get him on Twitter at Eric Francis. You can read him at sportsnet.ca and, of course, see him on Sportsnet Television. My name is Pat Steinberg. That'll start to wrap us up this hour. Thanks to Cam Hughes, Azam Ali Nanji, our outstanding producers this hour as well. And the Eric Francis Hour brought to you each and every week by Paradise Bay Hot Tubs. 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
21: From the 660 News Radio Traffic Center, I'm Ian Busby, dealing with a few crashes on the go. We're looking at heavy delays in the southeast on eastbound Anderson Road approaching Acadia Drive. This one in the right-hand lane is actually pushing everything over to the left-hand turn bay. It's going to be a real slow go. Watch out for the emergency crews as you're passing through that one. It's backed up towards Bonaventure Drive. Another crash in the southeast on westbound 17th Avenue at Deerfoot Trail, blocking the right-hand lane. You're seeing delays back towards 26th Street. In the northeast, we have a crash on eastbound Country Hills Boulevard at Coventry Boulevard. That one in the left-hand lane. And in the northwest, dealing with a crash northbound Crowchild Trail just past 16th Avenue. Right-hand lane being affected there. Otherwise, things looking not too terrible for the end of your Friday afternoon commute. 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
20: 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Here's Pat Steinberg and Logan Gordon.
0: All right, it is Friday, July 3rd. Happy first Friday of the 2026 Calgary Stampede. And welcome aboard to this hour of the program. It's Steinberg and Logan Gordon's along with you on a Friday afternoon. Hello, Logo.
13: Hi, Patty.
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0: You do know.
13: Oh.
0: It is our first Friday Flames Talk Summer Mailbag. Yes, on a first Friday 2026 Calgary Stampede, it is your Friday Flames Talk Summer Mailbag at 960-960. If you're listening live on the text line, get your questions in. I already got a bunch of them through, as expected with what has gone down the last week and a bit. So the text line already jammed, and start getting your questions in at 960-960 on the text line. We'll get to as many as we can in the next hour, because we got a ton to talk about, don't we? We got the Coleman trade. What's coming after the Coleman trade? We got reaction to the NHL draft from last weekend. We got the Simone Nemitz extension that's potentially on the books, and a whole lot more. Like, we have got a lot to get to, so let's not waste time, shall we?
13: Let's waste no time.
0: Jeff in Winnipeg, you're kicking us off on a Friday edition of the mailbag, the first one of July. And Jeff from Winnipeg says, now that the draft is complete, I'd like to know, number one, your current thoughts on the Flames prospect pool, and number two, how much longer you'd keep trying to acquire draft picks before you try to turn things around from building to trying to contend. Two great questions to kick us off, Jeff. Number one, I'm feeling pretty excited about the Flames prospects group. At some point this coming week, Logan and I are going to do our top 10 Flames prospects, because the coming week is going to be the final week of Flames Talk before hiatus, and we're going to do our top 10 prospects, and I'm excited to see how difficult that's going to be, and how different Logan and I's 10 10 prospect list is.
13: Well, and it's not like we've tried to do this earlier and then every time we do something happens.
0: Exactly. It didn't really kind of made it difficult to do that. But I actually am feeling really excited about the Flames prospects group right now. And you know, that's even if you don't count Gridden, if you don't count Parekh as prospects, which I at this point don't, those guys are NHLers to me. When I think about Wittenbach, when I think about Reschny, when I think about now you add Carson Carls to that conversation, and you add Jack Hextall and Cullen Potter to that conversation. I really, really like this Andrew Bascha, Henry Muse. Like I really like this group of prospects. And Byron Bader, who is over at Hockey Prospecting, was just reading some of his stuff a little earlier on Friday. And he does such a great job. He's a Calgary-based guy, too. And he doesn't do this because he's a Calgary-based guy, but he's got the Flames as the number one prospect system in the NHL. Now, I didn't dive too much into it. I don't know if that includes Parekh and Gridden or not, but even still, if it does include those two, they've got a really nice group of prospects they've built up, and I think it should be. I think if you're a Flames fan and you're excited, you should be excited.
13: Yeah, it's definitely a top tier NHL prospect pool right now. There's no doubt about that with the picks they've had, and you know, going back to Parekh's draft in 2024, because you hit him and Gridden in that draft. 2025 is giving you Cole Reschny and Ethan Wittenbach. And we'll wait and see on 2026. Like you're talking about, I think on the last three drafts, Pat, it feels like two or more have at least a very good chance of making their NHL debut within a couple of years here, if not within the calendar year.
0: Well, and if you listen to last hour, like if you didn't hear the Francis Hour, go back and check it out. But one of the, like Carls, Reschny, I think those two guys both make their NHL debuts before the end of next season. They probably exit North Dakota at the same time. So you've got Carls and Reschny that I think will play in the NHL next year. And I think Potter and Wittenbach have pretty good chances as well. So that could be
13: at least with the Wranglers.
0: Yeah. And I think all four of them you could see make NHL debuts depending on what the season's looking like and all that type of stuff.
13: But yeah, if you're in a similar spot like you are this season, then why wouldn't you play them in the NHL?
0: Unless there's similar to Castagna where there was kind of like a lingering injury. So you figured to push into the next year. But I think that it's a really promising group of prospects to your point.
13: By the way, Byron Bader's rankings did still have Parekh and Gridden in there. Okay. So that helps it quite a bit when you think of them as prospects and not maybe full-time NHLers, but still a very good group. Even if you were to go Carls, Wittenbach, Reschny, Hanzik, you know, like that, I think you're doing okay.
0: And then the second question I really like from Jeff, who says, when do you stop like trying to gather draft capital and start to contend? I think you need to add a few more pieces to the organization and see, like, I think you need to see what Carson Carls is in the next couple of years. And I think you probably need one more high pick in 2027. And you need to have some time for Reschny and company to start to develop and start to maybe build into what they are. But there's never anything wrong with acquiring draft capital. They're kind of out of veterans to trade. So, like, who's left? I guess you could point at Frost. You could point at
13: Strom.
0: I guess Strom's a good one.
13: Maybe Whitecloud.
0: They don't have a lot of guys. And, I mean, we'll see. I wonder if people are going to start asking on the outside about Backlund because he's the only guy left from that 2022 playoff team. But I don't know, like acquiring draft capital is never bad because it allowed you to go get Simone Nemitz. And if somebody pops onto the radar that you think fits the age group that can fill in a forward hole or something like that, that helps you as well. So I think the time when they start to transition from getting younger and acquiring draft picks, I don't think we're there yet. And I think that it gradually happens over the next two or three years. And I think you're probably still 2-3 years away from when they are, you know, actually ready to contend and you know, maybe even a couple of years away to even where the San Jose Sharks are right now, where San Jose feels like that, okay, now's the time to start to really insulate some of our young players. Stenberg and Celebrini and Smith and Dickinson, they went out, they got Trouba, they went out, they got Marchment, they got Nurse, right? So I think the Flames are even a couple of years away from that mindset.
13: Yeah, I don't think you ever like truly can go wrong getting draft picks. That the capital always helps you in one way, shape, or form. To me, the bigger question is more of, when do you start really using them aggressively, where you're like, I really have, not saying no interest, but way less interest in drafting those than moving them to do something, right? Like this year, as Craig told us, you know, the opportunity to go get Hextall, Harrington, and Treball all made more sense to them than to move up and get a guy in the mid to early 20s. Right, they're still at that point. They were still at that point where it made more sense to go out and do that, and maybe add a little bit of volume to the system at the same time, as you hope the upside's always good. So I think in a couple of years, you're hopeful that you're using those picks more aggressively, and you're less concerned about drafting them.
0: Yeah,
13: even if you have them, you're just less concerned about, okay, well, I'm going to go out and use these picks to bring in actual players or young NHLers than you are about the draft.
0: Or it can help you move up in the draft. It can help, you can help be sweetener. Like, hey, who knows? I think about people talking about Sharon Govich or people talking about Huberdeau, and like, well, chances are if you're going to be moving on from those types of deals, you're probably going to need to have some sort of sweetener. Yeah. So having draft capital in that regard could be helpful for you. Okay, this reads, who do you think needs a Backlund bump the most in the upcoming season? Oh, that's an easy one for me. I want to see if you are on the same page as me.
13: Backlund bump.
0: So the Backlund bump is essentially when you put a winger with Michael Backlund, you know, they tend to become better players. And Lance Boma and Joe Colburn and there's been so many different, Matthew Tkachuk and Sam Hontek, and like, doesn't seem to matter who you put on Michael Backlund's line as a winger, they turn into better players and they are able to. Andrew Mangiapane, right? There's so many examples of it. To me, there's an obvious answer.
13: I'm guessing your obvious answer is Zary.
0: Yeah, Connor Zary's the one for me.
13: Yeah. Yeah, I'd say Zary or Pospisil in my mind. Those would be the two. Zary first, but Pospisil in there as well for me.
0: I was waiting for this. It only took three. Dan and Cochran. Pat, I'm curious. Would you have done the Carlson offer sheet from a Flames perspective or a similar offer sheet on Bedard? Would you give up the draft capital knowing the next pick or two will likely still be high and overpay to secure a 21-year-old, no questions asked, 1C like Carlson or Bedard? I'm team tank, thrilled with the rebuild direction, but I would strongly consider that. I think Anaheim will match and Chicago would as well, but it's fun to think about. That comes from Dan in Cochrane. I know my answer.
13: Yeah, I mean, I would.
0: I would do it all day, every day. I don't think it's out of the question that the Flames thought about it themselves. I think there's probably a good chance the Flames and multiple other teams thought about offer sheeting.
13: I think somebody had said that, I think Carlson had presented, Leo Carlson was presented for. So
0: I can almost guarantee you that it was discussed, whether that's one of the presented ones or not. And I think there are other names, like when Macklin Celebrini's name comes up, when it's his time, if the Sharks don't get out in front of it and sign him, if Celebrini is all of a sudden sitting around and eligible for an offer sheet, I wouldn't surprise me if the Flames talked about that. Wouldn't surprise me if they've discussed Bedard. The problem on Bedard is that, you said this, we were talking about this on the phone, the problem with Bedard is that there's so much cap space in Chicago.
13: See, that's where
0: they're matching.
13: Exactly what I was going to say is, offer sheets, to me, it's not simply about just offer sheeting the player and getting them to sign. Like, to me, offer sheets have to be strategized. Like what Philly's done to Anaheim in terms of the bonus structure and like the checks that they're going to write to Leo Carlson, the upfront money, all that sort of stuff, and Anaheim's cap situation, make this easy. I wouldn't offer sheet Connor Bedard because Chicago matches it.
0: And why piss off the Blackhawks if you don't need
13: exactly.
0: to,
13: Exactly.
0: Right?
13: And there's just I'm sorry if you think about it, and you're a really big Connor Bedard fan. I'm sorry to tell you, they match it every single time. They need him in that market so badly, and they have so much cap space. It's but I'm sure by now we would have heard that they matched if they had heard an offer sheet this morning. Like it's that simple for them. So the Carlson thing is twofold to me. Not only do I like the player quite a bit,
1: love the player,
13: and I think it's exactly what the Flames organization would need, but Anaheim's in a vulnerable situation with Cutter Gauthier and Pavel Mintikoff as RFAs too.
1: There's a reason why the Ducks were fairly eager to move off of Jacob Trouba and fairly eager to move out Mason McTavish, right? Yep. They knew this was coming.
13: And there's also the impact of, you know, if you're Philly, part of the reason you're okay offer sheeting this, Pat, is because I think you go, if we add Leo Carlson to our team,
1: we're there.
13: Yeah, we're not giving up first overall.
1: We're not giving
13: picks.
1: Up number one, number two picks.
13: And that's, I think, a very similar question to Calgary, right? Is I don't know that you're jumping into a playoff spot right away, but you're certainly.

0: not that he's not a great player, but
1: it's not that I don't like the player, but you just know the Hawks are going to match.
0: The Blackhawks are still $2 million under the floor today.
1: So there's you gotta if you're gonna risk pissing off another GM, you want to make sure that you've got a real. It was why Mark Bergevin offer sheeting Sebastian Aho all those years ago was so dumb.
0: It was a favor to Carolina.
1: It ended up being Don Waddell was the GM at the time. It ended up helping him out because they're like
0: big time.
1: What? We'll match that all day.
0: Yeah, easy. Thanks for that one. Like, this isn't even Shea Weber all those years ago. Funny enough, Philly offshoot again.
1: Which I believe that has all now finally come off the cap.
0: Yes, I believe so.
1: That anniversary just was like a few days ago.
0: Yeah. We're not even talking about that. I think offer sheets, and if Calgary was to be in on one like Carlson, absolutely. But you've got to pick your team right to go out and make this worth, because as you can tell, it's a big story today. And I imagine Pat Verbeek has thrown his office over a few times.
1: Well, Pat Verbeek tried to get out in front of it. He tried to be like, hey, I'm not like you. Elliot put that story out there earlier in the day Thursday.
0: Yeah.
1: Said Verbeek says he's matching. Don't even bother.
0: What? Matching anything.
1: Danny Briere said, all right, well.
0: Bet.
1: Let's give it a go. You want to play chicken? Let's go.
0: How about Briere with that weird press conference after free agency? Like, we'll probably take a step back. I don't know if we'll be in the same spot we were this year. And then he just goes and blows it up with that offer sheet. Crazy.
1: So, long story short, to Dan and Cochran, yes, I think the Flames should have done it or should have thought about it. And I think the Flames did think about it.
0: He's not even a right shot center and I would have done it.
1: I just, there's no way the Flames didn't think about it.
0: That's exactly what you want. It's exactly what you need in the organization.
1: But again, Carlson gets the choice of where he signs.
0: Yep, 100%.
1: So it's not, you can't sit here and criticize Craig Conroy for not doing it or like, you know what I'm saying? Like,
0: yeah, you can't, how did you do it? He's still a free agent to choose his spot. So.
1: Here's Dave and Vic Park. The moves the Flames have made so far have done nothing to solve their biggest issue, scoring goals. In fact, they have gotten worse in that regard, having traded Coleman. To which I say to Dave and Vic Park, oh well.
0: Correct.
1: Like, correct and oh well. You know what they have done over the last few years is draft players that you hope will help do that. And from Zane Parekh to Carson Carls to Cole Reschny and more. And you hope as a byproduct of the Blake Coleman trade, you hope that gets you a little bit closer to getting a high pick in 2027 and selecting somebody who can help in that regard next June. And Dave, I know that you probably are like, well, no, they need to get better this year. And I say, this year is not a write-off. It's not like you just forget about this year, but going all in for the coming season in front of you should not, cannot, and feels like will not be the priority as it stands right now. They need to build back to being a win-now team. They're not a win-now team right now. They need to bring these players into the organization, and then they can start being aggressive in free agency and trying to add players that help them right now. So, yeah, Dave, you're right. Nothing they've done helps them score goals this season. And, oh, well, I am completely fine with that.
0: Well, and I want to be...
1: And I'm not saying that Dave is wrong. I'm just saying that in my opinion, that like if you're a fan that wants them to be competitive next year, have at it. But that's not the direction they're pointed right now. This is a longer term thing. And personally, I'm okay with that. I think it's what this organization has needed for three decades.
0: Also, just as a side note to that, if Parekh, Carls, and Nemitz were to all reach pretty close to what their NHL ceiling is, they're going to create an awful lot of offense from the back end. Just to be pointedly clear about that, Zane Parekh has been compared to Erik Karlsson and the kind of offensive image. Do you see that movie made late in the season last year? That guy's going to create goals.
1: The team's goal of the season?
0: Yes. I told you this, I don't know how many times when we were doing draft coverage. Carls goes, yeah, I don't ever really give up defensive

0: positioning to go and score and be involved offensively. Well, that's cool. You put up like almost 80 points last year and you're not really that concerned about offense. Like, that's pretty damn good.
1: Mm-hmm.
0: And Nemeth profiles as a guy that can create offense at 5-on-5 as well. So I know the name defenseman doesn't always, like Jake Middleton, Kevin Ball, definitely not going to add into the offensive equation. Those other three, different story. That's just a side note to the bigger conversation that you're having, and I agree with. But I'm just saying, those three are going to put up some points.
1: Here is Brett. How can people be butthurt about the Flames drafting Joe Aginla in the third round? Because it's risky? Who cares, man? It's freaking one of Jerome Aginla's kids. I hope nobody's forgotten how important number 12 was and still is for this team. So the fact that his son gets to play for the same organization where his father became a Flames legend is freaking fantastic, if you ask me. Even if he doesn't work out, I'd love to see the name Aginla on the back of a Flames jersey again, even if it's just for a little while. Plus, I'm confident he'll play out just fine anyways. So if the haters are going to hate, go hate on something else somewhere else. Please and thanks. Go Flames, go. That comes from Brett in Bennington. It's funny, I checked. I wasn't able to go to the Snowy Cup and to the scrimmage a little earlier, but I checked in with a couple of people, and Joe Aginla was, for everybody with the Flames, one of the standouts from that scrimmage. And we know he can shoot it. We know he's a little undersized and is going to hopefully grow into a little bit more of a NHL pro-ready frame. Honestly, I don't, when it's you hear the, pick. When you hear the explanation and when you look at the Flames and how they've drafted over the last number of years, I don't have a problem with them using a third round pick on whoever they use it on. If the last name is Aginla, if the last name is Gordon, if the last name is Fluflum, like I would like them
0: to draft Fluflum.
1: I don't care. Like, the Flames have drafted pretty well. I think you got to trust your amateur scouts. And so they said, hey, we really like Joe. Yes, his last name's Aginla, and that's cool. We just don't want this guy to go through the draft this year and then get taken next year, and we miss on him. They used the idea of Doan, right? And when you think about that, you're like, okay, well, that makes a lot of sense, right? Like, and it's funny because it's also Josh Doan's, Shane Doan's kid, so there's also the parallels there, but you know, one year they were looking at going Josh Doan, and they passed on him, and he got drafted the following year, right?
0: First of all, I would get a Fluflum jersey tomorrow if I could. That would be the first jersey I get. But also, like, on top of all of what you said, I can't add on any better than that. It's a third round pick. It's just, to me, it's just not enough to get uppity about and get frustrated at. And yes, I know third round picks can turn into NHLers and can turn into,
1: for sure,
0: legitimate prospects, but it's also a shot in the dark. There's no guarantee that Joe is able to do that. And like you said, I don't think Craig Conroy is out here risking his reputation, or that Todd Button is out here risking his reputation simply because it's an Aginla on the back end.
1: Yep.
0: That's just not how they would operate. Jerome wouldn't want them to operate like that either. So they think he's a legitimate prospect and someone that can take a step forward than where he was ranked at the draft. That's more than enough for me. And I'm not going to sit here and go, oh, well, you could have got him in the seventh round. You could have got him here. No, he was available. When they felt like drafting him, they drafted him. Someone was always going to scream nepotism if the Flames drafted any Aginla, even Tiege. People would have screamed, well, you're just getting drafted because your dad played in Calgary. It was always going to happen.
1: Yeah.
0: So, as Joe said to us and to others since he got drafted, I'm not really going to worry about it. People are always going to say something. I'm just going to focus on trying to get better and have a good year with the Vancouver Giants. That's all he can do.
1: Actually, you know what? We'll wait on this one. We'll continue along on our Friday Flames Talk mailbag. A first Friday Flames Talk Summer Mailbag is well underway with Steinberg and Logan Gordon here on Flames Talk. Thanks for being along with us. Keep the pod, keep the questions coming. 960-960. 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
1: It is First Friday. Here's what's happening around the city on your First Friday of 2026 Calgary Stampede. The rain looks like it has stopped, so just a momentary downpour, which is nice. I'll be back at the Wild Horse tonight, and so I'll be heading over there right after the show. So I'm a block away, so come say hi at the Wild Horse.
0: Go give Pat a hug. He doesn't do personal space.
1: Francis and Abs were there last night, so that was good.
0: Do they remember being there last night or no?
1: They were very well behaved.
0: I believe that for one of them, and the other one I don't believe. Abs, that's Francis.
1: Francis was very well behaved for his standards.
0: Oh, okay.
1: And
0: yeah. Abs was probably a gentleman.
1: When Francis and Abs come to the Wild Horse, they get tater tots. And Parks, if you're listening, if you come, I will personally deliver tater tots as well. Parks a little bit harder because Parks doing night one of the rodeo starting tonight.
0: Jordan Parker's got...
1: Parks and I always
0: history
1: have
0: to go, and
1: Parks and I always have the one day staggers. So like I start the one day earlier than he does. He ends one day later than I do. So he's doing the outstanding coverage of the rodeo starting tonight. Night one of the rodeo night one of the Rangeland Derby. Sorry for Brendan Parker. That starts tonight. Night one Rangeland Derby at Stampede Park. Anyway, here's what's happening. Wild Horse Elliot Brood is headlining tonight at the Wild Horse. Over at Cowboys, Dustin Lynch and Jason Aldean headlining on a Friday night. National Saloon has Cole Bradley on First Friday. Cam, tell me if I'm right. Badlands has ISOXO.
3: Yeah.
1: ISOXO.
3: We talked about this.
1: And Odd Mob.
3: Yes.
0: Odd Mob was my nickname in high school.
3: You are an Odd Mob.
1: ISOXO. We are an Odd Mob. ISOXO and Odd Man at the Badlands Music Festival. At the Coke stage, it's Alessia Cara. I have to miss All Time Low tomorrow, which is devastating. It's the one that John Summit and All Time Low are the two I would have really wanted to see.
0: What Alessia Cara song am I thinking of in my head?
1: You're probably talking about Zed and Alessia Cara. Stay.
0: Maybe. Don't do it,
1: Absolute
0: Cam.
1: Absolute banger. Bam.
3: I was ready to sing it.
0: I know you were.
3: I think I know it.
0: Probably a Cam banger.
1: Nashville North, Ashley McBride, Big Four Roadhouse, Logan Ryan Band. That's your First Friday around the city. More mailbag when we come back on Flames Talk. 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
1: Steinberg and Logan Gordon along with you. Flames Talk mailbag continues. 960-960 on the text line. Let's just jump right back in. A lot of questions to get to on this first Friday. Flames Talk summer mailbag. Thanks for being along with us. Tim and Moose Jaw, what you got, Tim? First, shout out Wes. Second, thanks for another great season, guys. Hope you both have a great summer. Now to my question. With some of these players vetoing trades because of their no trade clauses, do you think some fans are going to be turned off? What I mean is that some players would kill to play in the league, and there seems to be some entitlement from some of these players that comes from Tim. I think that they're like, we'll see what happens with Werenski in Columbus. They did some, that was some heavy PR they did. Holy PR damage control. Now all of a sudden, oh no, Werenski's coming back, wants to win in Columbus. What? How did it go from where it went to this?
0: It seems a little late for that, Zach, but okay. You do you.
1: But I do think that here's what I would say. As a fan, if a player uses their no trade protection to leverage their way out of town, kind of similar to what Brady Tkachuk did in Ottawa, and or if they use their no trade protection to veto a move somewhere, I think as a fan, you are well within your rights to be upset about that. Like I think you cheer for these players because they wear the crest and they represent your city and all those types of things. And so you cheer for those players because of that. And so if they do things that maybe aren't in the best interest of the team as a whole, I think as a fan, you're very within reason, like not the idiot stuff where you're going after them personally or the, but like good natured booing, like Flames fans have done to Matthew Tkachuk and the late Johnny Gaudreau. Like there's nothing wrong with that. Booing is fine. Being upset is fine. All within the framework of sports. And at the same time, if a player uses the tools that have been given to them by whoever the GM was that signed them to their contract, they're not doing anything wrong and they are well within their rights. So you're well within your rights as a fan to be upset at them. And you know what? Like Zach Werenski vetoing a trade to Dallas. Yeah, maybe you don't get the great return. And yeah, that might piss off the Columbus Blue Jackets and the Dallas Stars. But Werenski didn't do anything wrong by vetoing that trade. You can be upset at him and boo him if you want, if you're a Blue Jackets fan, and that's fine. But I also feel like these players deserve to... Teams treat players, these multi-billion dollar businesses, sometimes treat players like they are commodities. They are ruthless, and they use their leverage to the umpteenth degree when they've got it. So why shouldn't the players be able to use their leverage to the umpteenth degree when they have it? And that's, so I, it's kind of like one of those things for me, Logo, where like two things can be true at the same time. As a fan, I think you're well within your rights, within reason, to boo the player, be upset at the player. And on the other hand, I think that as a player, you're well within your rights to use the tools that you have at your disposal, just like a team does when they have them at their disposal.
0: Yeah, I do. I do wonder what happens going forward. Like, I do think that there is something to be said about, you know, if you bargained for and you asked for as part of a deal and got full trade protection, and your opinion has changed on that team and you now want out, I do wonder about that changing going forward. And if, you know, if it becomes a thing where it's like, hey, I have a full no move, no trade clause, but I'm requesting a trade. Do they do something? Do they try to find a way to help the teams a little bit and say, okay, well, you've got to offer up at least 10 teams. Because you had and you both agreed to a no trade clause, and
1: whatever
0: now that's
1: it
0: being...
1: is won't be until a new CBA though.
0: Exactly,
1: and we just started a brand new run like that. That thing just got done.
0: Exactly. So I don't think it's coming anytime soon. I wonder about it in the future.
1: Yep.
0: It's been talked about enough that I wonder if the teams and the owners start going, well, we've made a commitment and you know we have to abide by it, but a player doesn't, kind of thing. I'm with you. If you want to be scorned by Brady Tkachuk or anybody else, you know, I'm sure the Dallas Stars are not happy about that whole Werenski situation and what it's done to their relationship with Thomas Harley. But it is part of the business, and players, if you, you know, GMs, sometimes you look at a couple teams around the NHL, and I'll be honest, Pat, Brad Treliving was one of them that gave out trade protection like it was
1: candy.
0: Yeah. And it was, and it handcuffs teams so badly on the other side when you have five or six guys that have that, sometimes more, that have trade protection. Like, I'm just going to go look it up. I'm pretty sure Trent Frederick has some sort of trade protection on his deal.
1: On his 52
0: in Edmonton.
1: 52-year deal in Edmonton.
0: He sure does. He has a no-movement clause.
1: So, and for those who don't know, there is nothing higher than a no-movement clause. A full no-move clause.
0: Anything.
1: He can veto going on waivers. He does not have to go to the American League if he does not want to. This man is a bottom six forward.
0: Who was getting 8 years. What did you need to give him past the 8 years? So, like, part of it is GMs have to be smarter than that.
1: I think Stan Bowman is intentionally trying to ruin the last tenure of Connor McDavid's time.
0: Drysdale, McDavid, Hyman, Nugent Hopkins, Jason Dickinson, Trent Frederick, Jake Walman, Connor Murphy, Matthias.
1: All these guys have some sort of trade protection. What are we doing here?
0: Ryan Shea got a no trade clause in his deal.
1: Lord.
0: Frederik Andersen got a no movement clause on his 1 year in Edmonton.
1: We'll spend too much time just ripping the Oilers. The glee will be too apparent. We'll just move on to the next question.
0: But the GM, stop doing that with every single player.
1: 1,000,000% correct.
0: What are you doing?
1: Here's Tyler. Here's a fun one. Nemeth, Carrolls, or Parekh, if they draft DuPont next year, who are they getting rid of when the cap crunch happens? Tyler, would you, like, enjoy things, man? First of all, they're going to draft Alexi Joseph, so they don't have to worry about it. They're not going to get DuPont. They're going to draft Alexi Joseph, not because we don't want DuPont, but because I think they're pretty set on defense, and DuPont's a great player, Calgary kid, awesome. If they did, that'd be great, but you know what? They're going to draft Alexi Joseph, and also, you're allowed to have nice things, and also, there's no cap crunch coming right now for the Flames, so grow up, Tyler.
0: The answer's Nemeth.
1: And probably right, if there is to be, and I say that with love, Tyler, when I say grow up. Yeah, I would say Nemeth would be of the three if we had to choose.
0: We had to. That was the question I chose.
1: Here's Ryan. Not giving Tyler's buzzkill question anymore.
0: Wow.
1: Just kidding, Tyler. Ryan says, what do you think the plan is with Sharon Govich? With more and more prospects bubbling under the surface, having him take a spot on the roster seems like a waste. I'm sure they could offload him if they could, but I doubt anyone would take him. At what point is it worth considering a buyout? Not yet, in my eyes anyway. Here's where I am on Sharon Govich. I think he probably is lumped into the group of guys who could be in need of a Backlund bump. And I also think, from the previous question, and I also think he's one of the guys that could be lumped in with who could benefit from some of the added opportunity that comes after the Coleman trade. And by that happening, if Sharon Govich does okay with it, maybe he can rehab himself a little bit in terms of league perception, and maybe the Flames would then be able to make some sort of move. And again, calling back to a prior question about draft capital, that's where some of your draft capital might come in handy. You know, all of a sudden, if you've got 3 years left on Sharon Govich, maybe you can have some with retention and with sweeteners, maybe you can figure out some sort of deal if you can rehab them a little bit. What I'd say is the immediate plan, I think, for Sharon Govich is to see if he can, kind of like Zary, he can raise his stock a little bit and be a better player for the Flames from the get-go this season. Had a decent finish to the year. I thought the final 2 months or so of Sharon Govich's year were just fine, but the frustrating part is the first 4 months were dreadful. And so the consistency stuff that continues to dog Sharon Govich, kick it. Just have a decent start and be a decent player from start to finish, and then maybe there's some options for him higher up the lineup, and maybe there's some options for the Flames in terms of making some sort of move. Earliest I would consider doing a buyout myself would be next summer.
0: I'm in the same boat for that. Next summer I would seriously consider it. If it looks like this year and the previous year, then for sure I think you look at it. I don't think, if I'm being 100% honest, with the amount of wingers in the organization right now and coming up, I don't know if Sharon Govich and the Flames are long for each other right now. I think the ideal situation is if you were to get to the trade deadline and he's upped his value enough that you could move him,
1: yep,
0: that you could go out and do that. Like you mentioned, if it involves picks or some sort of retention to get it done, I think you
1: would. Or both.
0: Yeah, I think you go down that road and do it. But if it looks like it did last year and the only semblance of life, the only pulse shows up post-trade deadline, and that's when, you know, the games really have a hard time mattering. If that's the case again, then I think you have to seriously consider a buyout, yeah, in the summer and just say, I think we're talking about a bit of a lost cause in terms of bringing this thing back. And that happens sometimes.
1: This one, I like it. Who are some of the guys on the Flames roster that may have to start in the American League or get traded? So I think at forward, I don't think Zary's an American League guy, but I think the trade conversation, Zary, Sharon Govich would be guys that, you know, would be in some form or another trade conversations. The guy at forward that I wonder about being potentially in danger of being on the American League side of things, would be Martin Pospisil.
0: That's what I was going
1: to
0: say.
1: I think he needs to really step things up a little bit. On defense, and the guys who are the trade candidates would be White Cloud, would be the number one, but White Cloud, Hanley, and Paul would be the trade candidates. The AHL candidates, I think, would be Brustevich, Hanley, and Pahal.
0: I don't think Pahal gets through waivers if you put him there. So I think in a larger conversation, like I think you could say maybe Siplikoff, maybe also Pahal. I think the worry with both of them is that they get claimed.
1: Is that, are you okay? Like, is that the worst thing in the world?
0: No, it's not. But I'm just saying.
1: I mean, they claim Pahal on waivers.
0: I get it.
1: I'd have just, no problem if Pahal didn't get, like, if somebody claimed
0: Pahal, but somebody's going to cry wolf because you lost an asset for nothing. I'm just saying a 26-year-old right shot defenseman, I think, gets claimed. And that's not the worst thing in the world because you need to free up space.
1: Yeah.
0: But I'm just saying if we're talking about wanting to maintain an asset in the organization, like the same thing with the nice thing about Pospisil, Pat, is if he's in a spot where he's going to the eight, I don't think he's getting claimed. Not with the term left on that new deal starting. Yeah. I don't think anybody's going to claim him. So if you needed to send him down to the Wranglers, which he did play a conditioning stint there last year before coming back from his injury, and if that is an option, then I think it could happen.
1: Yep. What else we got here? Can you see the Flames getting offer sheeted in a few years if all things go the way we all hope it will? So I think Terry is asking, like, do Flames players fall fodder to being offer sheeted themselves?
0: I think it's too early to know. Right? Like, we're contract-wise, it all depends. Right? Like, who do you even let get to? Do they let anybody get to RFA?
1: Well, that's the thing, is that I think that, you know,
0: part of Anaheim's problem here and the reason that they're in this spot is because they didn't do any work last year. They wanted to see more Carlson.
1: Well, and honestly, Gauthier,
0: and now you're kind
1: there
0: of...
1: There is a reputation of Pat Verbeek being...
0: stingy.
1: That's a perfect word to use. Being extremely tight. And I love that word. You know, when you're like...
0: tight?
1: Yeah, when you're like, you know, you're tight when it comes to paying bills.
0: I know what you're talking about.
1: You're like, I don't want to.
0: I know.
1: I'll tip 8%.
0: Yeah, that's Cam Hughes.
1: Or like you wait until the bill comes around. You're at table of five. Now they can split bills, but like in my age, when you were going to the bar or going to restaurants, it wasn't always able. So the bill would come around. You'd be like, okay, I think I'm going to pay 35. And you'd always like just wait until the end.
0: The old Eric Francis. I know that one.
1: Francis would be the guy who pays the whole thing, if I'm being perfectly honest.
0: You mean the John Abbott then?
1: No, Abs would be the same thing.
0: The Grant Buchanan. That's what it is.
1: That's a little more like it.
0: Yeah,
1: Grant would be. No, I had a buddy. I won't say his name. But I had a buddy who'd like the bill would come around and there'd be $9 left on the bill because everybody else had like calculated what they owed with tip. He'd pay the $9 and then tip on the $9. You're like, oh, 20% on $9. Oh, sick, dude. So you're paid the $1.80. You did $1.80 tip. Yeah, good way to get out of here. With it. Like, oh, I paid 20%. No, you dip bleep. You can't do that.
0: I can't believe Tim Khalil's that cheap.
1: Now, don't ever say that about Tim Khalil. Anyway, I digress. Verbeek's got a reputation of being pretty tight when it comes to the salary cap, and I think this came back to bite him. By not doing Carlson earlier, by not doing Gauthier earlier.
0: Well, you sit there and you try to leverage them as an RFA, right? And you
1: sometimes
0: do the whole.
1: There are guys that you don't.
0: Well, yeah,
1: need
0: exactly.
1: To do that with,
0: exactly right. You leverage them all season long, and they go, oh, you don't have Arbrights. So what are we going to do here? You're going to have to come to my desk and we're going to have to find a way to get this done.
1: Yep.
0: Oh, man, that's going to be really tough to go out and do that. He's going to do it with Cutter Gauthier. Absolutely. Because Cutter Gauthier has no RFA rights and has no and cannot be offer sheeted. So he's going to wait all summer long with Cutter Gauthier to try to get the best deal that he possibly can. But when you have enough RFAs and limited cap space, teams find out. So if you're the Flames, you try to avoid that in those situations. It's never a smart move to go into this offseason with Minchikov, Carlson, and Gauthier, all RFAs that need deals.
1: Yeah.
0: That's just a bad management strategy.
1: Just a few more texts, 960-960 on this Friday mailbag. Murray and the Ranchlands, for the upcoming season, what'll be the most frequent topic of conversation? Perek, Nemitz, or the upcoming draft? I'm going to say upcoming draft. I'm going to go upcoming draft 1, Perek 2, Nemitz 3. I still think the 2027 draft is going to be a massive storyline for the Flames this coming season. And I'm okay with that.
0: I don't know that it'll be as big a thing. I think there'll be more understanding of where this is going.
1: No, but I think like the excitement about it will
0: be. Yeah, but I mean, in season, how much are we going to talk about it?
1: Logo, we talked about Gavin McKenna from November until June. I do, because I took phone calls 82 times.
0: Yeah, well, you can take a night off. I'm kidding.
1: I'll take missing the point for 2000. Ken. Ken, is that his name? Is hosting it now?
0: I don't know.
1: Rest in peace, Alex.
0: I'm too stupid for that show.
1: My point is that people were talking about McKenna from November on. Ken?
2: Okay, thank you.
0: Ken Thrower?
3: Welcome to Jeopardy. Don't stop.
0: I'll take Calgary Hitman for 400, Brad.
1: I just think people are going to be...
0: Probably.
1: Excited, unless they get off to like a 10-2-1 start or something. Anyway.
0: Wouldn't that be fun?
1: What do you think? Perek on top of that for you?
0: I think Nemitz is going to be under the microscope a lot. With
1: that type of deal?
0: Don't know that we know him that well, that I think we're going to be talking about him an awful lot this season.
1: Here's a great text from Jason. I think this will probably wrap us up. So, we have another year of likely finishing at the bottom while they try to draft top players, then use their picks to add a hopefully contending roster for years 3 to 7 from now. What I wonder about as a season ticket holder is how can the Flames manage their assets so that they aren't right back at the lead of Team Tank by roughly 2035? I think it's a great question. There are cycles, though, right? Like, you go through cycles. And take a look at Detroit and San Jose. The cycle that they went through for the longest time, Detroit won their cups, but Detroit was 25 years in the playoffs and now haven't been back since. And the Iser plan is whatever, but he's trying to get him back. San Jose was the model of consistency in the Western Conference, only got to the one cup final and didn't win a cup, but consistency-wise, they were the model. And, you know, they went from Thornton and Marlow to Pavelski and Vlasic and Burns and all that, but they were the model of consistency. And then I think, as naturally happens, whether it was Ken Holland in Detroit or Doug Wilson in San Jose, these guys tried to hold on as long as they could. And eventually, when you to be these teams that are consistent like they are, unfortunately, you sign contracts that don't age as well. And when all those contracts get to 35 and around the same time, you turn into, oh, now you're in a bad spot. And so that's when Mike Greer came in San Jose, and he had to spend a few years. He had to offload Vlasic and figure that out. He had to offload Burns. They had to figure out what they're doing with Couture. They had to say goodbye to Pavelski, so on and so on. I think that happened before Greer. But anyway, my point is that this goes in cycles. And in this day and age, you probably get, if you're really good at it, you probably get 7 to 8 years of being in that mix. I guess you can be Vegas, but nobody's really Vegas. But you probably get 7 to 8 years of being in that contending window. And then the cycle usually starts again. So if we could get 7 or 8 years in 2 or 3 years time of the Flames being a cup contender, like, yes, please. I'd be all for that, and I'd have no problem with the consequences that come after those 7 or 8 years.
0: Yeah, and I think that's, and then it really becomes the battle that, you know, some teams have been very good at and some teams haven't been, right? Is that it's continuing that. How do you get as much out of that cycle as you possibly can? right? How do you extend that window as long as you can? Tampa's a really good example of it, right? They've been super aggressive. They've found stars that are, you know, still, you know, Kucherov, Vasilevsky, guys that are in their early 30s, but have still managed to go out and get Jake Guentzel and Braden Point and all these guys, and that's how you've extended the window. So I'm with you. I think generally speaking, you hope to get it anywhere from 5 or 6 years to longer, but then